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3: I'm Jamal Gumo, and this is what's trending now. The Arizona Diamondbacks are off just one more day until they hit the diamond again tomorrow against the St. Louis Cardinals, but they have made some roster moves. They are reportedly calling up first baseman Tyler Locklear to the Major League roster. Locklear so far in Reno this year is batting .313 with an OPS of .897 and has hit 8 home runs. And according to our own John Gambadoro, Rashear Fleming, Kamon Malawach, and Koa Pete will all be shut down for the rest of the summer league. And that is what's trending now.

0: Hey, it's Mitch, and tomorrow morning, we're going to talk baseball. And not the theory of baseball, but actual baseball. How pivotal is this series against the Cardinals? 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
1: So Vinny's on vacation. Go, Vinny. Burnsy's on vacation. And Kellen's filling in for Burnsy. We're going to take you up for another hour. We got Jamal Gumbel! Jamal filling in for Lauren. Doing a good job. What's up, Jamal? You all right?
2: Hey, Gambo.
1: Okay.
2: I'm fabulous.
3: Me and Jamal don't vacation. We don't vacation.
1: No.
3: You guys don't get vacation. We're here for the guys who do vacation, and yes. Then maybe we'll like sneak one in like September or something.
1: But, I was petrified to take a vacation my first like 2 years in radio.
3: Oh, I didn't.
1: Dude, I was like the street kid from New York talking about Arizona sports teams here. Gambo, and I was like, I didn't want to take a vacation because I was worried like I was going to be like, they're going to realize that they need somebody different.
3: You talked about ArizonaSports.com earlier. Like, we run that site 365 days a year. Yeah. So, like, guess who took Thanksgiving and Christmas hours his first 2 years here?
1: You.
3: I did. Yeah. I did. Yeah.
1: I was, like, afraid to go on vacation because I was like, I'm going to come back. They're going to be like, can we get rid of the new...
3: better now. Why is that?
1: Nobody liked me when I started here.
3: Yeah.
1: Like, I was like, who is this kid with a New York accent who can't pronounce words coming in here and telling us about our teams? My first 2 years, I was like... I don't know. I'm like, if I take a vacation, I'm going to come back and somebody else is going to be sitting in that seat and I'm going to be gone.
3: I was too scared to talk to anyone. I was very quiet and to myself.
1: I wasn't scared to talk to anybody. I was just thinking like, you know. Because, you know, you first get the like, you know, like nobody really likes you when you first start.
3: No.
1: You know, no, like nobody really likes you. Like most people like find a reason to not like you. So you got to like either win everybody over or... Like,
3: you're never going to have everybody likes you. It's like, you know. Office politics says
1: it. Yeah. Like somebody always told me. You don't want everybody to like you. You don't want everybody to hate you. You just want everybody to have like some kind of opinion.
3: Except
1: about
3: here
1: you.
3: At Bonneville Phoenix, where we love everyone.
2: Doggone right, we do.
3: Love everyone equally.
1: There's got to be somebody you don't like here.
3: I love everyone here the same amount. I'm sorry, Gambo. I love you just as much as everyone else I work with. I don't want to
1: like
3: anyone.
1: Jamal, you don't like Mitch, right?
2: I love Mitch.
3: I saw that.
1: Oh, it's like Jared Carlin. You don't like Jared Carlin.
2: Oh, well, sometimes he throws some hard questions at me, generation gap.
3: Oh, okay. I hate Luke Lipinski. Yeah. Can't stand
1: Luke
2: That's
1: Lipinski.
2: That's another guy.
3: He sucks.
1: Yeah. How does he have a job on radio?
3: I'm not. He sucks.
1: All right. Suns Summer League. I reported earlier that the Suns are going to shut down Kamon Malawach, Rashear Fleming, and Koa Pete. And the simple reason why is... because they got everything they possibly could have out of these guys. It couldn't have gone any better. You watched every game. I didn't watch the first game, but I watched some of the second game, a lot more of the third and the fourth game. I really think they got an A-plus out of this. The way those guys played, Malawach was ridiculous in his four games. Koa Pete was everything you wanted out of a guy picked at the end of the first round. You saw the transformation in Fleming. I was talking earlier about how he was guarding a point guard yesterday and did a good job. You could just see the development of these guys and how they played. So there is going to be another game. They're not going to play in that game. Now they've got two and a half months to kind of continue to work on their game, get ready for camp. But I think it's the right decision. I'm not surprised at this at all. But you've got to be really, really pleased with how those guys balled out in the summer league so far.
3: Yeah, and also just like a sign of if you need a little bit more faith in the front office, just look at what's happened the last 2 years with what they've been looking to add, right? Like we talked about how much this team needs to get more athletic. They need to get bigger. They need to get longer. They need to get stronger. And you look at the three guys that they're going to be building around with their young core, not so much now, but in 3 to 5 years, you expect the team to be about these three guys specifically. Look at what they do on the floor. Look at where they affect the game on the floor and look at how they do it on the floor. They do it in all the ways where they needed to clean up this roster and make it better 2 years ago. They had to get some size. They had to get longer. They had to just stop playing athletic teams and getting played off the floor, run off the floor as well. So as we get to maybe not this season or the halfway point of this season, that part is now of the roster is now going to become some of the identity of this team as well. Like they hope to become one of the most athletic or bigger teams in the league as well. Like you talked about earlier on the show, Malawach is going to, he is going to play this year. And some of the time he plays this year could very well be occasional minutes with Osu Igodaro together. And that's possible because of Kamon's development and his 3-point shot and how much better
1: he could stretch the floor and protect the rim at the same time. You've got something very special here, but yeah, I do think that the way, you know, as we talked about Malawach, I do think there's a, like, I don't think that Mark, they're going to be very careful with Mark Williams. So let's just assume here, Mark doesn't play in back-to-backs. To me, that's 16 games that I would expect Malawach is going to start. Not Oso, but Malawach. You mentioned, can they play together? Yeah, they need to get bigger. They understand they need to get bigger. There was a lot of times last year the Suns had to play small, and they got buried by it. Like, it hurt them because they were just too small. Can Malawach play with Mark Williams? Probably not. Can Malawach play with Oso? Yeah. Oso's a different player than Mark. Oso's ability to guard multiple positions, also his switches and moving his feet. And he could also, as a little bit of a playmaker, Oso's a smart guy with the basketball. So I do think you might be able to see Malawach and Oso on the court together to give you some size there. But Malawach's development, the way he shot, what did he shoot, 40% from three-point range in these four games?
3: Yeah.
1: I mean, it was terrific. Like, you, if he could stretch the floor, watch out. The kid's work ethic is through the roof. I said to you earlier, he shot really well the first three games from his free throw line. Then he missed a bunch yesterday. He got up this morning and he shot 200 free throws. He was pissed. Like, he just wanted to work. He just wants to work. I think we got to be really, really, like, his development. We can talk about Fleming and Pete, and we'll do that in a little bit. But the Malawach, his development from last year's summer league to this year's summer league, night and day difference. He dominated those games.
3: Yeah, let's be honest. Like, you and Tim had the conversation yesterday, when you look at this team and the last year or two and like the biggest moves that they have made, the biggest move they made was obviously the Kevin Durant trade, and the biggest asset that came in the Kevin Durant trade was the number 10 overall pick. So we talked about this a lot that week, and it was only a week we got to talk about it. But for that week, we were like, this is the thing that you can't screw up. This is the pick that you have to nail, because if you really nail it, then Malawach can be that second guy supporting an aging Devin Booker. If it works out okay, you still get a starting caliber top 15, top 20 center. And then if it doesn't work out, you just have no chance at like high-end young talent now for a really long time, unless you get extremely lucky in the draft as well. And again, if these guys like Fleming and Pete work out, it addresses a lot of the weaknesses that we've got going in. But the thing about Kaman that makes him so unique, as you mentioned, is the jump shot as well. And this was something, if you don't remember at the time, he got to Duke and John Shire was like, we're good with those. We don't need you to take the threes like you were taking in the FIBA circuits and stuff. So that part of his game and the development got put on hold. He was working on it behind the scenes, I'm sure. But in terms of using it in the game, he was good. Remember when he took one against OKC and then Jordan Ott after the game was like, don't know if that was like the best decision from Kaman, but it tells you a lot about Kaman's confidence that he was willing to take a three at that time in a playoff series. He's a very confident kid. He works super hard. And you know, a guy's being loud on the floor when we can hear him on the television broadcast. And it's been talked about a lot how much he talks on the floor, how much he talks off the floor. He's going to be one of the leaders of this team in a couple of years.
1: I think that you're going to see him play a lot more this year. The work that he put in on his three-point shot is really real. So if he can stretch the court, and then his ability to protect the rim is going to really help. Now, whether he makes a big leap this year or maybe it's in 27 he makes the big leap, that remains to be seen. I told you earlier there weren't a lot of rookies that on good teams that played a lot of minutes. There was the Harper kid with San Antonio and Edgecombe with Philly. A lot of the rookies that played a lot of minutes were guys that were playing on real crappy teams. So he didn't play a lot. He was on a good team. He was 19 years old. I expect you're going to see a lot more of him this year. And if I'm them, like, I'm thrilled with what I saw out of the summer league. That's why they're going to shut these guys down. There's no need to play him anymore. You got everything you could out of him. Now continue to work. This kid's work ethic is as good as anybody on the roster. He wants to be great. He wants to be. You'll never question his work ethic. He's always going to work. And now you've just got to look at it. And I know you said earlier, like, the decision to re-sign Mark was made, and I reported this, it was made because they didn't want to go in with Malawach and Oso. Now, I don't know if they knew that Malawach was going to play this well, because you're watching him, and it is summer league, tap the brakes, but you watch him play that well, and you're giddy. You're like, oh my goodness, this, wow. Like, can he do this in a regular season game?
3: Well, remember the conversations around DeAndre Ayton at the time? Like, this franchise has never had this great, fantastic, amazing center. And that was part of the reason why we talked about the Suns being so interested in DeAndre. That opening still exists for Kaman. Like, he could wind up being that center as well. We're tapping the brakes. We understand it's summer league. We also understand that in the league and in basketball, sometimes it's like this, like a guy in 3 to 6 months, he comes into the gym and they're like, who the hell is this guy? Where was he last year. For young guys like that who haven't been playing basketball that long, like Kamad, it can be very fast. Don't put those expectations on him, to be clear. But if he comes out midway through this year and just looks like the best center on the team, you and I are not going to be shocked, because this is an extremely talented kid who works extremely hard.
1: Yeah, and I think the Mark Williams contract, it was longer than I thought it was going to be. I know they didn't want to give him 3 years. They were preferring two. He got three, but he also got a lesser deal than what I think that they were expecting to pay him, which makes the contract somewhat tradable. So I do think that becomes a tradable contract at some point.
3: That word, tradable. As long as the contract's tradable, they're fine. As long as he avoids significant injuries and his play remains at a decent standing, when as soon as Kamon's ready, they can send Mark out, they're good to go.
1: What are the buy and sell scenarios for your Arizona Diamondbacks? I'll tell you next, right here on Arizona Sports, the local sports leader.
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3: Little tip jar for me, Gambo.
1: What is it?
3: This is Inhaler.
1: Never play any of my music on these shows. Never play anything that I really like.
3: That is the biggest cap I think I've ever heard in the history of this program.
1: It's just true. We never play any of my music.
3: In terms of this little rotator, maybe it's more lean. By the way, Gamble, your type of music. We played a lot of Fott Rock while you were gone because Brandon Fott
1: was on fire.
3: Was pitching great.
1: He was pitching good.
3: A lot of Fott Rock in the mix. Hey, we play your music a lot. We're going to play it even more tomorrow, I'm sure. You're good.
1: Okay.
3: Let me hear a little question of you by Inhaler and, you know, get my little tip jar and then we'll get back to your stuff.
1: Yeah, your tip jar. All right.
3: Thank you.
1: All right, so there you go. Tip jar right there. We'll talk a little D-backs baseball right now. Trade deadline 3 weeks away. Diamondbacks with that sweep of the Dodgers before the break put themselves 2 games over .500, 2.5 games out of a wild card spot. And the biggest question on people's mind is, are they buyers or sellers? Well, they don't know right now. I mean, they really don't know. They're hoping to buy. Trust me, they're really hoping to buy. The question becomes, what are they going to buy? How are they going to buy? And what are they going to use to buy it with? It's not like they're going to the store with an open checkbook and they can just do whatever they want, however they want to do it. This is going to be something that I think is very important to keep your eye on. And that is, they don't have a lot of money to spend on these trades. And you can just be like, well, it's a trade. But if a team is saying, okay, I'll take 3 of your prospects back, and you give me this player, and that player is going to cost the Diamondbacks $8 million, it might not get done. We talked about Joe Ryan at $6.5 million. Okay, they paid half of his salary this year, maybe a little bit more by the time the deadline comes, so you might owe him $2.5 to $3 million. That's manageable. You start to look at guys that are making $18 million, and you know the other teams paid $10 million, and you got to pay $8 million. That becomes more difficult if you're not trading salary back, which is why I brought up the scenario in which they could be a buyer and a seller. They could sell to get off of some salary and then buy to add on the salary back. So it might be a little bit of just shifting some money around. So keep your eye on that scenario as well.
3: And I think the big name to watch in regards to that is Lourdes Gurriel Jr. Here are the names on the roster that are making over $10 million this year. Geraldo Perdomo, 11.2.
1: Not getting traded.
3: Corbin Carroll, 13.8.
1: Not getting traded.
3: Ketel Marte, 15.4.
1: Not getting traded.
3: Eduardo Rodriguez, 20.
1: Not getting traded.
3: And Merrill Kelly at 20.
1: Not getting traded.
3: And on the injured list, you've got Corbin Burns at 32.9. He's not getting traded anyway, but he's injured. And then Zach Gallen, 18.7.
1: Look at the bullpen guys.
3: The bullpen guys.
1: Yeah, could you trade a Ryan Thompson?
3: 3.9.
1: He's making about $4 million. Yep. Could you save $2 million there if you traded Ryan Thompson?
3: Sure.
1: You know, so you got to look at some of the bullpen guys and figure out, you know, can I save a couple of million there and then I can justify adding a starting pitcher back or a bat back?
3: The name I was getting to was Lourdes Gurriel Jr., who makes $14 million this year. If you could trade him and find a way to take on a certain amount of salary, but then take out that salary in a spot where you probably just want to play Lawler and a threesome of Lawler, Troy, and Waldschmidt in those left field and center field spots, or you add a bat at that position as well. Can you find a team that is willing to buy low on Lourdes Gurriel Jr., take on half of his salary or whatever, because he is on an expiring, it's a $14 million club option next year. He's the guy out of this whole list, to your point, what you were saying, what we just went through with the thought exercise. They're not trading any of these guys that are making eight figures. They're not. Lourdes is the only guy that makes sense that they could trade, but the question is finding the right buyer for him as well. But that is an interesting thought. Like Ryan Thompson, like, could you get away with trading one of these bullpen arms and cut like $2 to $3 million?
1: You got a lot of bullpen arms. So they got a lot of bullpen arms that are free agents. Could you move somebody to save a little bit of money there? Look, as far as guys coming back, Soroka's the closest. He's throwing pens right now. He's thrown in the bullpen. He looks the closest to return. Jordan Lawler is progressing. He is progressing, so he might be next. Corbin Burns is throwing, but you got a lot of ramp-up time with him, so that's going to go well into August. So we'll see about guys coming back. The fate of the team is probably more dependent on guys that are coming back than it is guys that they could add at the trade deadline. That's Gallen, Nelson, Burns, Soroka, Puck, Martinez, Lawler, Troy. They've been devastated by injuries. I feel terrible for Mike Hazen and Torrey Lovello and Derek Hall and everybody, Ken Kendrick, because of the amount of the sheer amount of injuries makes me feel terrible for these guys. But again, the fate of the team could return more on these guys returning. Nelson, Burns, Soroka, Puck, Martinez, Lawler, Troy, and to a certain extent, Zach Gallen. So we'll see about that. I did say earlier, nobody's untouchable for a controllable player.
3: You mean the top prospects?
1: Top prospects, yes. If you look at the Diamondbacks' top prospects, you know, there's Ryan Waldschmidt, there's Chrysantis, there's Tommy Troy, there's Groover, there's Egan. Like, there's a lot of top prospects. Those guys, there is not one guy that could be considered untouchable. Not one guy. For the right player, and that player has to be somebody that's controllable. They're not going to trade any of their top prospects for a rented guy. So they're not going to trade any of their top. Do you look at last year, they had a guy getting 40 home runs. They couldn't get a top 10 prospect for Geno Suarez. Guy was on pace at 40 home runs when they traded him. And it couldn't get a top 10 prospect because rentals don't get the same value back. You got to take chance at lower level guys. So I don't see them trading any of their top prospects for a guy that would only come here for a couple of weeks. So we'll keep our eye on the trade deadline. We got 3 weeks to go. You might start to see some trades trickle in. We saw McCullers get traded to the Brewers, Lance McCullers yesterday.
3: Man, that pissed me off. That made me angry.
1: Why? He's not even any good.
3: The Brewers. Exactly. But he's going to the Brewers. They do this. Remember the Durbin trade? They trade Caleb Durbin to Boston. They get back Kyle Harrison. Kyle Harrison hasn't done anything for the Brewers. And now he's awesome all of a sudden. They're this new team where they bring in guys that no one wants. And then all of a sudden they turn them into really great baseball players. This really annoys me, Jamal. Am I right in my frustration with this? That not only that my team can't do that, but a team like Milwaukee that has restrictions to its payroll, one of their worst players this year has been Christian Yelich, who they paid a whole lot of money to. Like, everyone they don't pay is playing awesome for them.
2: That's one of those teams where you get guys that, okay, they've been all right, and then they just their career completely takes off. Like Kyle Harrison being the best example.
1: And yet they just can never get over the hump in the playoffs.
3: True.
1: They can never get over the hump.
2: They don't have that big bat. Like, I don't think they have that big bat in the lineup that's going to get that big time home run when you absolutely need it the most. It used to be Christian Yelich, and now he's not what he once was. I that's what I think their biggest problem is. They have all the pitching.
1: Man, I go back to when they had Cecil Cooper and Robin Yount and Jim Gantner and Paul Molitor, and like even some of those great teams, they just could never freaking Pete Vukovic. Could never get over the hump.
2: Even Prince Fielder, my favorite player of all time.
1: You love Prince Fielder?
2: Favorite player of all time.
1: They said his grandson is now playing in somewhere.
2: I just saw that too.
1: Did you see that?
2: Yeah. That's insane.
1: That's insane.
3: My biggest grandson. My biggest memory of watching minor league baseball, I used to watch the now defunct Missoula Osprey, who used to be a minor league affiliate for the Diamondbacks. My dad is out of Montana, so we would go to Osprey games every now and then, and this big lumbering left-handed power hitter came up. And it was a night game where there's just like a couple of lights in the tower and like that's it. He hit three balls that just disappeared into darkness and they went really far.
1: Prince Fielder?
3: It was Prince Fielder. Wow. And so like I saw him in like double A just murdering baseballs. So he probably hit the three a combined like 1,400 feet. They just disappeared.
1: So Prince Fielder's dad is Cecil Fielder.
3: Yes.
1: So the kid.
3: Prince's kid.
1: So Prince's kid is now this kid, Jaden Fielder, who just got traded to the Astros. In that deal. So Cecil Fielder, who, you know, was on one of the Yankees World Championship teams. I watched Cecil Fielder play his whole career, had Prince, and then Prince's kid is now like in baseball, Major League Baseball.
3: Jamal, get used to this feeling. He grew up on watching Cecil. Now he's watching the grandson. I grew up on Prince. Now I'm watching his son, and you're going to grow up on Prince's son or whatever. And then you're going to watch his kid, and that's going to make you feel old too.
2: It's
3: you're going to get there.
2: Thought.
3: It's crazy. It is so strange to see like Sam Hoiberg playing for them when like Fred Hoiberg was one of like the respected veterans in the NBA back when I was around. Like Jameer Nelson's kid is on the Suns Summer League team.
1: For me, it was, like Craig Biggio, who like I played against in sports in Long Island, and then watched like his kid ended up being
3: in Toronto.
2: Is Kevin Biggio anywhere?
1: I don't think he is anywhere.
3: I think he's out of baseball now.
1: He's out of baseball.
2: He was good for a while too. Or for at least for 1 year.
1: Yeah, they had that. Toronto really was bringing up those three young guys. It was Bichette, and it was Biggio and Vladdy. Yeah, it was like, God, they're going to be good. And they just, two of those guys flamed out. When we come back, what is next for Rashear Fleming and Koa Pete? 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
7: you got

0: I'm Jamal Gumo, and this is what's trending now. The Arizona Diamondbacks are off just one more day until they return to the diamond tomorrow when they host the St. Louis Cardinals. Until then, they have made some roster moves. They are reportedly calling up first baseman Tyler Locklear to their major league roster. Locklear so far in Reno is batting .313 with an OPS of .897 and has hit 8 home runs. And according to our own John Gambadoro, Rashear Fleming, Kamon Malawach, and Koa Pete will all be shut down for the rest of the summer league. This report is brought to you by Casino Arizona. 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
1: Hey everybody, Dan Bickley here. The Diamondbacks back in action on Friday. 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
2: All right, we've talked a lot of Diamondback baseball today. We've talked a lot of Suns basketball. We snuck in a World Cup thing. We did sneak in a World Cup with Argentina and Spain.
3: So sad it's about to end. Two games, that's it. Just two games left, man.
4: I know. We just got to get back to Italy being in this damn thing. I cannot take another year with it. Another World Cup with no Italy.
3: Can't wait to fly out to Italy next summer and watch that squad with you. You're going to get your Lake Como tickets,
4: right? I'm going to get the season tickets for Como. Yeah, I'm going to get the season tickets.
3: They were able to retain Nico Paz, their big superstar breakout kid who's playing for Argentina right now. He's going to be great for them next year.
4: I'm excited. It's a beautiful stadium right on the lake, and I've actually sent them a message for season tickets. I've sent them a message, like, yeah. I did. But wait, they're not even get back to me yet. I'm like,
3: how many tickets? You got three. So when me and Jamal come out next summer, you got us.
0: I'll be there.
4: All right. I'm like, I did send them a message, like, hey, I want to buy season tickets. Let me see where they are. Como.
3: Okay.
4: And oh, there it is. There's the message.
3: Okay.
4: You know, I mentioned I'm going to be a dual citizen. I'm buying a place there. And I mentioned I got married to Villa Carlotta in Tremezina, which is in Lake Como. I've got family in Milan. How can I purchase season tickets for your games? And I have not heard back yet.
3: Well, that's...
4: I'm trying to purchase season tickets. Like, I got money to burn here. Let's go.
3: Follow up and be like, I also am on Twitter and have over 100,000 Twitter followers if you want promotion for your club.
4: Like, you know, I mean, there's a decent chance I might be named as a special envoy to Italy.
3: Mm.
4: You know? What is an envoy?
3: I
4: tried to get the ambassador to thing.
3: Tough gig.
4: But then the president told me, like, you can't do the ambassador, but, like, I could use a special envoy.
3: Okay.
4: Because I'm having some problems with some of the people over there. So would you be willing to, like, do a special envoy? And I said, I would. And this was just a couple months ago when I met with the president. We talked about this. And I'm open to being the special envoy to Italy. And so I would go back and forth and negotiate on
3: my Now, that would like help that. You get season tickets.
4: Now yeah.
3: That's the way you can get
4: season. You wouldn't even have to pay
3: actually, for season tickets.
4: I mean, like, listen, you people, I'm going to forget about, like, I'm about to be the special envoy to Italy. Like, you don't want to not get back to me here.
3: Yeah.
4: Matter of fact, just give me the tickets for free.
3: Oh.
4: No, I don't want that. I'll pay for you the tickets. So I got to get at least four because you guys might want to come to a game.
3: Yeah, appreciate that. Appreciate that.
4: Yep. Okay, we'll work on that.
3: Thank you, sir.
4: Let's talk a little Suns basketball. I know you wanted to talk about Koa Pete and Rashear Fleming. Which one you want to start with?
3: Let's start with Rashear.
4: I think that there is a good chance that Rashear could play a decent limited role for Phoenix this year. There was a couple of things they liked about him. One was his defense. He played really, really well. His ability to catch and shoot the threes is something that's good for them. More of a corner three guy. Offensive rebounds is going to be big for him. His ability to guard, I think, is really important because he's long and he's quick and he's athletic and he's got the length and the reach. And so, like I said yesterday, you saw him guarding. What was the point guard's name that he was guarding?
3: Abuka Okoye.
4: He was a guarding that kid. And it was like, okay, look good. So his ability to guard there. Rashear's a guy that you love in transition. He runs the court really well. He knows where to go in those corners. That opens everything up. So I think that he's in a half-court game, not as much, but in a transition game when you like to get out and run, I think he could really help them. They got a crowded field for playing time. but I do see him having a limited role as one of those catch and shoot 3D defensive guys for them.
3: And the key thing here, Gambo, is the defense element. That's what you've been impressed by the most. And that is what they're going to need next year, because if you go through this roster, Jordan Goodwin is their best on-ball defender. I think with a extended role next year, he could push for an all-defense spot. He was pushing for one last year as well. I think Colin Gillespie defends well for his size, but you look at the other perimeter defenders on the team, I think Dylan Brooks is a good on-ball defender still. He's not great. He's not elite like he once was as well. This is a huge Miles Bridges thing. Like, if Miles Bridges can be a good on-ball defender, that would really change the way we kind of look at this team defensively. I think Book's really going to have to step it up defensively this year. And then I thought Jalen Green was serviceable. Last year, he was solid. But in terms of like the good to great perimeter defenders on your team that are versatile as well, Goody's the only guy, and Goody's 6'2". So you need someone with size that is a versatile defender as well.
4: Yeah.
3: And that's where Rashier comes in, and we talk about like, okay,
4: he's so long.
3: He's so long. 7'5 wingspan for a 6'9 guy. That is outrageous.
4: He's so freaking long. Like, there's like, you know what happens is you get excited about a guy, and then the next year, then they draft Koa Pete. And I think you were, I saw a clip where you were talking about, could Koa Pete get more playing time from Fleming? Was that the right clip?
3: My bold proclamation, my hot take for these four guys is that I think Koa is going to get the most minutes out of the four of them.
4: Out of all four.
3: That's my bold take. Now, I'm not the information guy. You're the information guy, and I'm sure you're leaning more Malawach or Fleming, but I'm going to go Koa.
4: I think, like I said, I think Malawach is going to start every game that Mark doesn't. I don't think Mark's going to play back-to-backs. I think they'll be careful with him. That could be 16 starts for Malawach right there. So I think Malawach will get the most time. I think Fleming does have a limited role on this team. The fascinating thing is going to be Koa. Because Koa came in and he did something that they really, really lacked. And that's get to the rim.
3: Yes.
4: His ability to get to the rim. His power drives to the basket with such force and physicality. This is something that they wanted to address. They needed to address. They did it with him. But then, and then you look at the feel for the game. You can see how smart he is. He's got a great feel for the game. He's been a winner everywhere. But then you tap the brakes. You say, how old is he? 19.
3: Yeah.
4: And they made big mistakes in the past, not this regime, but other regimes, when they started gifting minutes to guys that were rookies, whether it was Josh Jackson, Alex Len, Marquise Chris, Dragan Bender, and it backfired. So I think what they did with Kaman last year might be a similar path for Koa. Now, Koa still got the opportunity to win them over and beat out guys and play. And I do think he'll get some time this year, but I think that this is almost a, you know, one of those years where you're going to develop him and you're going to get him ready. And because again, at 19, how much can he help you win? I don't know the answer to that. They've got to determine that, but I do think that he gives them an element that they just don't have. Now, is that enough to get himself into rotation minutes? I still think that's going to be hard.
3: I think the balance in his game, and this is my sales pitch to you for my bold proclamation, the balance in his game is really going to help him push. And he's balanced in the ways and the areas where the Suns, really need some help. So if you look at the best drivers on the team, the best downhill drivers on the team, you got Jalen Green, you got Miles Bridges, Book puts pressure on the defense as well. I'd argue Koa's right there, fourth or fifth on the team as well. You look at the best rebounders on the team. You've got Mark Williams, you've got Kaman Malawach, and I think Koa's right after that. I think he's one of the three or four best rebounders on this team. You look at the best overall defenders on this team. Obviously, Goody we talked about. We talked about maybe Miles Bridges having a chance at that guy. Ryan Dunn can still defend pretty well. I think Koa's right there with Rashier in terms of his ability to defend. You look at the best passers, playmakers on the team. You've got Colin Gillespie. You've got Book. You've got Jalen Green. And then I think Koa comes up.
4: Well, just
3: right
4: again, the feel for the game. There's knowing when to pass, knowing when to drive. No, like really good. Like he's a smart basketball player. Good high basketball IQ.
3: So these traits that they need downhill driving, they need playmaking and passing, they need defenders, and they need rebounders. I'm giving you all of those skills that he is top 4 to 6 on in the team at 6'8", 230. I just think there's a lot of what he needs that is in there on the team to where it makes sense to find him playing time eventually. The holdup is you watch him and you think he's 22, but he's 19.
4: He's 19 years old. Now, again, if he was on a bad basketball team, you could probably see him getting a lot of minutes. But on a team with expectations to get out of the play-in, to get into a regular playoff spot, how much minutes are you going to gift a 19-year-old kid?
3: And as everyone is shouting at the radio, Kellen, he can't shoot, so why does any of this matter? Good point. It's kind of a good point. But I do think that at least in the regular season, look, we're not in the Western Conference Game 6 against the San Antonio Spurs.
4: You watched every U of A game like I did. He could shoot the mid-range shot.
3: It's going to come. I think it's going to come with time.
4: But he could shoot. What was his percentage U of A for mid-range? It was fine.
3: It wasn't good. But the mechanics were there good. It was mid-30s. It was not good.
4: On the mid-range?
3: On the mid-range shots. His field goal percentage, to your point, was really good, but those were the finishes around the rim. Right. Those were the drives in there. The mid-range jumper, to what you're saying, though, mechanics look great. Like, the shot's flat, but the mechanics look great. The problem is, you can't shoot a flat shot from 25 feet out on three, so he's got to redo his jumper there, and that's what he's working on as well. But you don't need that shooting, like, in the regular season every single game. You can still find ways to make him a big positive on the floor without a jumper because, again, every single area of need we talked about on this team, besides shooting, he really helps them.
4: By the way, has anybody been better in the summer league than Braden Burries?
3: He's been amazing. Oh, my goodness.
4: Wow.
3: Oh, my goodness.
4: Wow.
0: Also, with Cole Pete, sorry, not to change the topic too much.
4: No, off Braden Burries. I was just wowing about Braden. I loved the Braden Burries in college. Wow. Yes.
3: If you're looking to buy any more stock, come talk to Gambo and I because we bought all of it 6 months
4: goodness,
3: ago.
4: Oh, my goodness, is he crushing it.
3: He looks amazing.
4: They got a steal with him.
0: Cole Pete's jump shot early to me, and I don't want to get raked over the coals for saying this. It looks like Kawhi Leonard's jump shot when he came into the league.
3: Oh, I get what you're saying.
0: It's not, again, it's not pretty. It's not fluid.
4: The easiest thing to fix. But the easiest thing to fix is your shot.
3: He stocks it up here. Like, he stocks it up there to what you're talking about.
0: Yeah.
3: Do you remember Glenn Robinson?
4: Yeah, in of Milwaukee course, back from in the Michigan. Day?
3: That's
4: from
3: who he kind of reminds
4: University
3: me of.
4: University of Michigan.
3: The power mid-range game a bit, takes the mid-range jumpers and stuff. Big Dog was a fantastic mid-range shooter. Koa's got to get better there as well. He had a little bit of three-point range as well. Not a ton, but like that's like if he could be some version of Glenn Robinson, that's one of the biggest steals in the draft. And that's kind of what I would target
4: with us,
3: for
4: Glenn
3: him.
4: Glenn Robinson?
3: Well. I believe so. I know his son had a brief blip in the league as well. We're both Googling at the same time.
4: Big Dog, Glenn Robinson. Okay, still with us. Yeah.
3: Still good to go there. 53 years old, the Big Dog out of Purdue. Number one overall pick in 1994, one of my favorites.
4: Yeah, Purdue doesn't usually produce any good athletes at all.
3: Yeah,
4: I'm gonna rip on my friend Nick.
3: All-star, so he wasn't a superstar by any means, but he was a really great player. Those are like the types of players you don't really have around, like the Larry Johnsons of the world on your New York Knicks, like those power forwards that had a bit of skill.
4: Charles Oakley, them. Do you remember Charles Oakley?
3: Oh yeah, big time.
4: Truck Robinson. That's what Maurice Lucas.
3: Did you watch the game against New Orleans and see him kind of get into it with Hunter Dickinson a bit? He was kind of giving him a couple of bumps, the biggest guy on the floor. That was the second game against the Pelicans. Hunter Dickinson, the former Kansas center,
4: not as much because I had just gotten back from
3: Koa had a couple of screens when Hunter Dickinson went to screen him, and he gave him like a couple, like an extra bump or two, and being like, all right, big fella, don't push me around, relax. I love that about Koa's game. He doesn't back down from anyone.
4: All right, there's all your Suns news that we wanted to get you. When we coming up next, we'll tell you what will be on tonight, and I'm going to make a switch in who I'm rooting for, and I have a really good reason why. I'll tell you next on Arizona Sports, the local sports leader.
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13: What is on tonight? Anybody know? All right, the Mets are playing the Phillies right now. The only baseball game, because there's like a weather warning with the air conditions for tomorrow, so they moved the game up, and the Mets are playing the Phillies today.
14: Still got some summer league basketball going on right now. Grizzlies and Hawks playing on Prime Video at 6 o'clock. You've got the Raptors and the Heat on ESPN2, and then Prime Video wraps up the summer league coverage at 7 o'clock with the Trailblazers and the Nuggets in Vegas. They're still going in Vegas, but yeah, baseball, that's it right now. No World Cup until Saturday when the third place match occurs as well, and then the Merc in action, not tonight, they'll be in action tomorrow, and we'll bring that up tomorrow. I think we're talking about what's on tonight tomorrow.
13: I heard the France coach say, like, we don't want to play in this game. Like, we put everything we had into trying to win this thing. We don't want to play the third place game.
14: It's weird that they still do it. Like, the third place game in the Olympics, it's like now you become
13: a silver medal.
14: Or a bronze medal. So a bronze medal or no Olympic medal? Yeah. I want to play for that freaking bronze medal. It doesn't really make too much sense. And France, England is actually an awesome game at 2 o'clock on Saturday. I just wonder if both teams are going to be in it, if they're going to play their best players, or someone like Mbappe, for example, is going to be like, I'm good. I'm out.
13: Yeah,
14: I'm out here, man. Like, not even there anymore. Yeah.
13: All right. So that's what's on tonight. Anything else we need to put on that?
14: No, that's it.
13: No, that's good.
14: There really isn't anything that's on tonight.
13: All right. So we've kind of been rooting for Argentina to lose, because, you know, there's other teams that I've been rooting for.
14: Argentina.
13: I was rooting for Norway. The Holland guy was unbelievable. I was rooting for Switzerland. I was even rooting for England to win. But my wife sent me this just a short time ago.
14: Okay.
13: Current Argentinian players with Italian roots.
14: Uh-oh.
13: Lautaro Martinez, Veneto, Italy. Nicholas

0: Ico from Piemonte, Juan Musso, Piemonte, Emiliano Martinez, Liguria, Giovanni Lachelso, Piemonte,
1: Giovanni
0: Nicholas Gonzalez,
1: Italian name,
0: Sicily,
1: yeah. Nico,
0: the head coach, Scaloni, Calabria.
1: Sounds pretty Italian.
0: Giuliani Simoni, Piemonte, Nico Paz, Puglia.
1: Who Giovanni, plays for your Como squad.
0: Puglia. Yeah. Giovanni Lachelso, Sicily. Doesn't say where in Sicily. Rodrigo DePaul, Venezia.
2: That's where these guys live?
0: Leandro Paredes, Campania, Rodrigo DePaul, Venezia, Lionel Messi. Lionel Messi's got Italian roots.
1: Mm.
0: Current Argentinian players with Italian roots.
2: Okay.
0: 11 with Italian roots, and then the coach, Calabria.
1: Are these places like they've been, lived? Like, what exactly is the definition here?
0: I guess they, like, a lot of Italians ended up in Argentina.
1: Got it.
0: You know?
1: Yeah.
0: So there are, like, I think, like, even, I even think Diana's got, like, Argentinian, her parents are, like, Italian through Argentina.
1: Okay.
0: I believe. The greatest women's basketball player of all time.
1: Oh, DT.
0: Yeah.
1: Diana Taurasi.
0: Yeah.
1: I'm sure she does. I'm sure she does. There's Italians involved.
0: I think I looked that up. Let me see. Taurasi family heritage. Because I think that it's
1: the goat, Jamal.
0: Yeah.
3: The goat. Second goat.
0: Oh, I'm the sorry. Second goat?
1: You think Asia passed last
3: I
1: summer?
3: I think Asia passed. I love DT. Oh, I got so much love for DT. But man. Asia is unbelievable.
1: Bro, I was there for that game too.
0: Taurasi's family heritage is a blend of Italian and Argentine roots. Her father, Mario, was a professional soccer player from Italy, while her mother is of Argentine descent. So 90% Argentine and Italian and 10% American is what she said she was. So, like, there's a lot of, like, that Argentine. So now I'm, like, kind of torn. Like, I was rooting against Argentina, but damn, they got a lot of Italian heritage. There's a lot of Italian blood on that Argentinian squad.
1: We'll have to make picks tomorrow. We'll have to talk about it on tomorrow's show, whether it's in the reset or a segment, and kind of go through the match a little bit. And it's crazy, man. This tournament has just fully encompassed my life. I think I've watched like 60 to 70% of it in totality. And we got a game every single day for nearly a month.
0: It was great.
1: Now we got to wait 2 days for a game, and we get two over the weekend, and then it is gone, and we're on to the Premier League or whatever.
0: Well, listen, when this is over, the Euros are great. The Euro championships are great. Italy won it a few years ago, and I really enjoyed that when Italy won it. And I was actually in Italy when they were playing some of those games. It was pretty cool. All right, that's going to do it for today's show. Kellen will be back tomorrow. And Jamal, you back tomorrow too?
3: Absolutely.
0: Jamal Gumbals back tomorrow. We'll see you at 2 o'clock sharp right here on Arizona Sports. Have a great night, everyone.
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25: And Darren Urban.
30: How about this Urban kid?
31: Oh, no!
0: Unleash the fury!
1: You know, as much as I despised Shakespeare in college as an English undergrad, I love a good Shakespearean tragedy in football, especially when it happens to the opponent. And that is why we are gathered here today for this very special Cardinals Folktales edition of the Big Red Rage, presented by Emergency Air. Miracle in the Desert, that is the title of tonight's episode, as we hit the rewind button and go back into Cardinals history. All-time anecdotes, as we like to say, Cardinals Folktales, where you can't spell the word history without the word story. Paul Calvisi here. Darren Urban was there. Covered the game back in 2003. This was the rare game, Darren, where it was best remembered for what both teams did not get. The Vikings did not get a playoff berth. The Cardinals did not get the first pick in the draft, talking about the season finale 2003.
2: This is true. I hadn't really thought about it that, but you know, you going negative doesn't really surprise me that much, Paul.
1: Look, the real winner was a team that wasn't in the game.
2: Yes, that's true. The Green Bay Packers got through the playoffs because of that result, and they did feel like winners that day, and Nate Poole can attest to that because he ended up in Green Bay a week later at the playoff game.
1: Yes, absolutely. It's by far the highlight of Nate Poole's career.
2: Yes.
1: We're going to learn. In fact, you tell us, where were you, by the way, for Nate Poole's shining moment? Were you still in the press box high atop Sun Devil Stadium?
2: In those days, all the reporters would gather in the corner of the end zone, and we were down on the end of the field that the Cardinals scored upon. We were just on the other side. So we were down there in the between the back line, the back of the goal line, and about the 10-yard line, watching this unfold. Couldn't see exactly, obviously, because it was on the far sideline, the catch, but you could hear the crowd explode. I was down there when Josh McCown was pleading to the official to give him the call when they were going to the replay. I remember that very distinctly because we were on the field by then. And it was an amazing end to what turned out to be Dave McGinnis's career as the head coach. And obviously it was a springboard to them getting Larry Fitzgerald.
1: Yeah, there was a lot of change after this game. Going into the game, though, I mean, what were the odds? The Cardinals had a chance to really win a game when they hadn't won a game in nearly 2 months. And the Vikings needed the game to clinch a playoff spot.
2: Well, the funny thing is not only did anybody think the Cardinals really had a chance, but even if they lost, it didn't look real good for them to get the number one overall pick. They needed a couple of bad teams to win. And it ended up working out that way if they had lost. But then again, you know, the Vikings came in. I'm guessing they were a little overconfident. I don't know. I remember watching the game from the press box thinking to myself, they don't look like they're ready to put this team away. The Vikings don't look like they're ready to put the Cardinals away. And those Cardinal teams were not good, but they did give effort. And you had a lot of guys out there playing for the first time or very inexperienced. Josh McCown, Reggie Wells. I mean, you go down the list. And they just didn't give up. Now, they needed some bounces there at the end, for sure. But the fact they were even in shouting distance of the game never should have happened.
1: And we're going to get a full recap here because it really is gripping. I mean, the first three quarters of the game, not so much. But it was 17-6 Vikings with under 7 minutes to play. Then just after the two-minute warning, it's a one-score game. You need the onside kick. Neil Rackers, right? He was a master at making the ball do different things. He had that soccer background. And then things just got really crazy from there. I mean, with all due respect to a young Dave Pasch behind the mic, it's the rare game where the truly memorable radio calls came from A, the losing team, and B, the team that really benefited two time zones away. Who needed a Cardinals win more than the Cardinals did?
2: Yeah, there's definitely some memorable calls with all due respect to Dave. I don't know if he ranks in the top two there, but it was an amazing time all the way around just because of how it ended and what it meant and just the memories of that game and for Josh McCown and Nate Poole.
1: And we're going to hear how it all unfolded in real time at the time, 2003. Heck, it was a holiday season, and the Cardinals rock Team Santa colors, right? Red, white, and black. So this was their own gift, their own parting gift to the home fans. And when we come back in this very special Cardinals Folktales edition of the Big Red Rage, we'll hear it for ourselves. Miracle in the Desert, presented by Emergency Air.
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1: 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We're hitting rewind into Cardinals history because remember, you can't spell the word history without the word story. And boy, do we have one from the final week of the regular season 2003. Cardinals were hosting the Vikings, and the Cardinals had exactly nothing to play for beyond the number one pick, which they would secure with a loss. The 9-6 Vikings came in. Remember, they had started 6-0 that season, but their playoff hopes were on the line. They needed a win to secure a postseason berth, and the week before, they had already KO'd KC 45-20. That was a Kansas City team that went 13-3 in 2003. So, with that in mind, not many gave the Cardinals a chance. But as quarterback at the time, Josh McCown would say later, hey, you've been around Coach McGinnis. He can make any game feel like the Super Bowl. And that would be foreshadowing, because Coach McGinnis, who was great with the media, also had a great comparison between the two receivers on the field that day who were college teammates once upon a time at Marshall. We'll hear that a little bit later. But the Cardinals were talking about Nate Poole. 36 career games in the NFL, he managed a total of 34 career catches and two touchdowns. But at the end of his brief time in the NFL, only one of those 34 receptions truly mattered. It got him a key to a city. It got him a personalized phone call from a mayor. It got him a local TV commercial, all in the city of Green Bay. So with that as the background, let's hit that rewind button to Miracle in the Desert. It's the final week of 2003, the season finale that would end the year for two teams.
8: McCown throwing far side into the end zone, and the ball is caught! Touchdown, Cardinals!
11: An unbelievable turn of events, not here at Lambeau Field, but in the desert.
12: You would have thought we won the Super Bowl. I mean, it was an unbelievable moment.
8: The Vikings are going home for the new year!
13: You just don't lose like that. Nobody loses like that, let alone to Nathan Poole.
12: And Nate Poole's a good person to make that play. He deserves that.
14: Not one of the Minnesota Vikings are even moving right now.
15: You lose a game and it opens the door for your worst enemy.
16: The Packers not only make the playoffs, they're going to be hosting a game.
15: It was as if the sun fell out of the sky. You know, it was a miserable day of existence.
1: That time that two teams played one game, that stop time in three cities. Was a Cardinals receiver in or out of bounds? Were the Vikings and Packers in or out of the playoffs? Who would be drafting 1, 2, and 3? All dictated by a Cardinals win that some viewed as a loss.
17: I think even the fans were like, man, let's just get this season over and get the number one pick. Walk away with Eli Manning.
12: There was something to play for there. They're playing for something. We can be playing for something too.
24: He got flushed out to the right. I said, oop. Here he comes.
11: Into the end zone, McCown's pass.
16: He got it! Did he get it in the end zone? It's a touchdown!
12: Knocked me out of the number one pick, too, man. I've probably been the first pick of the draft, man. They cost me. Nate Poole, man, I never forgive him for that. I tell him that all the time.
11: Nathan Poole may become a household name in Green Bay.
24: This is Mayor Schmitz. I love to get you out to one of the games. I said, oh, no, I would love to come out.
13: He was given a key to the city of Green Bay, and he got to go to their playoff game.
29: I'm sure he will have a lot of opportunities to go out in Green Bay. If that is his desire, he will have a lot of people who will take good care of him.
1: To the winner goes the spoils. That's after the Cardinals took care of the Vikings all right. A big win, but the big winner, the Packers. Welcome into Cardinals Folktales, Miracle in the Desert, presented by Emergency Air, where we go in-depth into Cardinals history, all-time anecdotes, through the recollections and memories of those who lived it, or in my case, those who covered it. My name is Paul Calvisi, Cardinals sideline reporter. We're talking about that time when little-known Nate Poole got the key to a city, while his own fan base lamented what it did not get.
12: People said, well, y'all, you know, you cost them the number one pick.
17: The consolation was probably the greatest player in Cardinals history and one of the greatest receivers of all time.
12: Looking back, like, do you feel bad for the Vikings?
14: Touchdown! No!
13: Oh, my God. I can't believe what just happened.
14: The Cardinals have knocked the Vikings out of

0: one of the great calls, one of the great thrill of victory, agony of defeat moments in NFL history. Every bit as much Shakespearean tragedy as season finale. December 28th, 2003, Cardinals playing for the number one pick with a loss, the Vikings playing for the postseason with a win, or a Packers loss. Yet none of the above happened. Here's former head coach Dave McGinnis and quarterback Josh McCown.
1: We got to win a game. We haven't won a game in 7 weeks. I mean, we need to win a ball game. You know, there are a lot of people I know pulling for us.
2: Obviously, Coach McGinnis was fantastic in front of the room. He was very captivating, and that was one of the things that he talked about was just the ability to knock those guys off. You know, that they were coming in, they had to beat us, and, you know, they were going to get into the playoffs. And so there was something to play for there. There, you know, it wasn't just a game where we're going to roll the ball out there and get it over with and go home. He was like, man, this is, they're playing for something. We can be playing for something too.
0: In 2003, it was a 16-game season. Cardinals entered the final week 3-12. The Vikings, after a 6-0 start, were 9-6, coming off a KO of KC the week before, a 45-20 drubbing of a Chiefs team that would finish 13-3. So all the Vikings had to do, what everyone expected them to do, polish off a reeling Cardinals team with a quarterback making his third career start, a coach about to be fired, and the NFL's all-time leading rusher getting peppered about his own future on Christmas Eve.
3: I mean, who knows? We can play hypothetical all day. If Mac is here, great. But if he's not here, people coming in, what their plans are, what their ideas and what they thought. So I gotta wait on all that. So you're asking me to make an answer to something that I don't have all the information to. That's stupid. I'm not that stupid.
4: Can I change the subject?
3: Yeah, please. Somebody change the subject, please.
4: Well, tomorrow will be Christmas.
3: Thank you. How about the spirit of jolliness and happiness?
0: That's former Cardinals running back and Hall of Famer Emmitt Smith. And hey, no doubt what would make the Red Sea jolly and happy, the number one overall pick under their tree. Here's voice of the Cardinals, Dave Pasch, who was in his second season in 03.
5: When you endure that long of a season and you're calling games for a team that's losing a lot of games, the one thing is, okay, you got a chance to get a franchise-changing quarterback. Let's just get through this and get to that draft. Get your guy. Enjoy the next 10 years and a couple Super Bowls.
2: Like that whole year, you grow up fast in this business and you go, wait, they're going to fire these coaches. Wait a minute, they could draft a new quarterback. Like, you know, I was just a quarterback of the future 2 days ago. You know, all these things, you grow up really fast.
0: That's Cardinals QB Josh McCown, the third round pick the year before, who earned the final three starts of that 03 season and tried to channel the confidence that his head coach Dave McGinnis showed in him against NFC North leading Minnesota.
2: I think when you look at their roster, when they're coming out to us with everything to play for, I think it was a tall task. So looking at that going, yeah, we're going to beat the Minnesota Vikings. Realistically, I don't know if that was, you know, if that was an easy sell for coach, but he did a good job of framing that for us. And I think he was, you know, benefited from a young quarterback who didn't know any better and just was going to go out and play the game.
6: It's the Cardinals and Vikings from Tempe, Arizona, Sun Devil Stadium.
0: Not a lot of action for the announcers to call on a 51-degree day, a virtual snooze fest. 6-0 at halftime, 7-6 entering the fourth quarter when Randy Moss scores on a 7-yard pass.
6: A lot closer than many thought it would be, especially with a playoff spot on the line. If the Vikings win, they clinch their division. If they lose and Green Bay wins, they're out of the playoffs.
0: Then, just over 2 minutes later, a 46-yard field goal makes it 17-6 Vikings with 6:48 to play. But hang on the first play after the 2-minute warning,
6: McCown takes play fake, rolls to his right. McCown in trouble, flushed out, throws end zone, and going down to make the catch for a touchdown to Steve Bush. Steve Bush with a touchdown catch. Great improv job by Josh McCown.
0: A 14-play touchdown drive, but the 2-point conversion fails, so it's 17-12 Vikings. A score echoed on the Packers broadcast.
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8: Minnesota leading 17-12. Remember, the only way the Packers can make the playoffs now is if Minnesota loses this football game. Somehow, some way.
0: That's the radio call at Lambeau. Wayne Larrabee and Larry McCarron paying close attention nearly 2,000 miles away in Green Bay.
9: Cardinals are going to try to recover an onside kick to perhaps give us a little bit more time to broadcast.
10: Luckily that day I wasn't demolition, I was recovery. And, you know, Josh Scobie and company went in there, you know, blasting guys and right place, right time.
0: That's former Cardinals running back Damian Anderson. And that's the recipe, the mentality for a successful onside kick. Because that's exactly what the Cardinals needed. Good news, the Cards have just picked up one of the best in the business in Neil Rackers.
9: So 1:54 to play. Neil Rackers is very good with the onside kick.
2: We were all standing there, you know, waiting because that was, we knew that that was the next piece. You know, you had to get that to keep the ball game going. And, you know, Neil hits a perfect ball. And, I mean, it was just how you drew it up, you know, and Damian comes up with it.
9: Rackers with the onside kick, far side, and it bounces in the air, and the Cardinals have it at the 42. Damian Anderson comes up with it on the redirection, and the Cards have a chance with 1:54 to play.
8: The Arizona Cardinals tried an onside kick, and Larry, lo and behold, they recovered it with a 1:54 to go in that football game in the desert, and the Vikings leading 17-12.
11: Well, I'm going to shut up about this last game stuff, then. Maybe they have a miracle.
8: Keep talking about it. You may be jinxing us into something good here.
11: Maybe that miracle can happen.
12: You get to that onside kick, and now all of a sudden all bets are off. I mean, anything can happen against anybody, anytime, and as we know, it did.
0: That's longtime voice of the Vikings, Paul Allen. More from him later. Much more. So, Cardinals had the ball back. 1:54 left, 61 yards to go, needing a touchdown with one timeout. After a 30-yard pass interference and a 13-yard completion to Nate Poole, the Cardinals reached the Minnesota 9 with 39 seconds to go.
8: Meanwhile, out in the desert, Arizona getting a little bit closer.
11: You know, people are aware of this because you can hear applause in the crowd.
8: There is definitely
0: everyone is out of their seats in three different states when Josh McCown is put on his seat two straight plays.
9: Quick drop for McCown, looking left. Pumping, and McCown sacked. Back at the 17-yard line. McCown flushed out, running near side, lost the ball. It's loose, and the Cardinals able to pounce on it at the 28.
2: Emmett has a presence of mind to go, Josh, get up. We got to get the ball snapped. We're out of timeouts. We got to go. So we get the play called, and then, you know, fortunately get the ball snapped.
10: You knew that was Josh's skill set, like, call a play that works for him, you know, get him out in some space so he'll have a multitude of options.
9: The clock running down, under 15 seconds left. It's fourth down and 24.
13: And it's going to come down to this. They got to throw it into the end zone.
0: This is it. Fourth down, fourth and 25 from the 28. The Packers and Vikings playoff hopes hanging in the balance. Once again, voice of the Vikings, Paul Allen.
12: There was worry and anxiety and teeth gnashing every step of the way.
0: Hey, Green Bay, you still watching? You betcha.
8: And they're winding it down in Arizona. This is the last gasp, fourth and 24, back outside the 25. And here we go.
9: 8 seconds, 7, 6, 5, 4. McCown with the ball. This will be the last play. McCown steps up, rolling far side.
14: Just so happened he got flushed. He got flushed out to the right. I said, ooh, here he come.
9: McCown throwing far side into the end zone, and the ball is caught. Touchdown, Cardinals! They pull, and the Cardinals win the game on the final play, and the Vikings are going home for the new year.
14: Josh Mario, the whole time, he's running, he's rolling, he's pointing to the right. I'm inside. I know he's about to throw it over there, and the defender, he had no clue. He had no clue.
13: What a great throw by Josh McCown. He threw it up where only Nate Poole could get it, and he did it.
2: I felt like it was just, there was a connection for us, you know? And so, boom, there he is, and then the ball came out, and he makes an unbelievable catch.
9: The Cardinals win it on the final play. Josh McCown finds Nate Poole in the back of the end zone on the far side.
2: You would have thought we won the Super Bowl, and I mean, it was an unbelievable moment, and it meant a lot to those guys out there.
0: But it meant even more to Nate Poole, the guy who'd been cut four times, and then he cut loose against the visiting Vikings fans who had populated and dominated Sun Devil Stadium. Trash talk in 3-2-1.
15: Take your ass home! Don't come back here! And next year, y'all get the same thing!
0: Nate Poole, the living embodiment of the ups and downs of an NFL game. He was something fired up, while those Viking fans couldn't have been more let down. Remember, Nate Poole was a player who was always in prove-it mode, always existing on the edge of the roster. So he played with an edge. We heard it right there. And it's amazing when you look back how that one catch, that one toe-tapping catch that proved to be a game winner, how it set off a domino effect, a whole litany of changes that altered the history of not only the Cardinals, but basically all the teams atop that 2004 draft. Franchise quarterbacks going to different teams. The Cardinals getting themselves a Hall of Famer as well, who might have gone number one overall if the Cardinals were in that position, but they weren't. And the changes even extended to the rule book years later. We'll get to that when we come back. And don't forget, Nate Poole was not just a celebrity in Arizona. He was the toast of the town in Green Bay. And we'll relive all that when we come back to this very special Cardinals Folktales edition of the Big Red Rage, Miracle in the Desert, presented by Emergency Air.
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0: It's our special Cardinals Folktales edition of the Big Red Rage, presented by Emergency Air. This is where we go into Cardinals history, go into the archives, can't spell the word history without the word story, and we're talking about the final game of the 2003 season. My name is Paul Calvisi, and we started by saying, remember that one time, that one game played by two teams in 2003 that stopped time in three different NFL cities. Remember Nate Poole, Cardinals receiver? And was he in or out of bounds? We posed that question. Well, he was most definitely in bounds, and the Vikings were most definitely out of the playoffs. And the Cardinals were out of the top pick in the draft. We'll get to that. But remember, when it comes to the Vikings, you're talking about a team that not only started 6-0 and was on the verge of the playoffs, but that season, the four worst teams in the league were the Giants, the Raiders, the Chargers, and the Cardinals. Each team finished 4-12. Each one of those teams beat the Vikings. So you can imagine the angst on the Minnesota side. In fact, their radio announcer, the voice of the Vikings, Paul Allen, became a meme before there even were memes in social media. And that's where we rejoin this edition of Cardinals Folktales, Miracle in the Desert. And former Cardinals quarterback Josh McCown, who years later had empathy for the Vikings.
2: Looking back, like, you feel bad for the Vikings because they were right there on the cusp, and to lose that way, man, that's bitter.
0: Nate Poole's game-winning, playoff-busting, last-second, fourth-down touchdown catch was one of his two career touchdowns, leaving the Vikings on the outside of the playoff picture looking in, as radio voice Paul Allen and company were left in a state of utter disbelief.
12: People were just staring longingly on the team bus to the airport. Nobody knew what to say, and they were just downtrodden. And you just don't lose like that. Nobody loses like that, let alone to Nathan Poole, not Anquan Boldin. So, I mean, now as we connect the dots, you know, of the entire thing over 20 years, it hits me so vividly because of how emotional it was at that moment.
4: The season's on the line. Two receivers left and right. McCown takes the snap. He steps up. He's all by himself. Fires into the end zone. Touchdown! No! No! The Cardinals have knocked the Vikings out of the playoffs.
12: The previous owner of the team, Red McCombs, hated that call. He didn't let me know, but he let others know, some vice presidents here. So, you know, I had some conversations with some vice presidents, and I'm like, you know, you don't script moments like that, and that's what came out. So I had to deal with that very young in my career.
5: I understand where Paul's coming from. You get invested in the team. It's your team. And I thought Paul handled it perfectly. Some people might say, it's not professional, but that's how the fans feeling. No. Are you kidding? Right? That was Paul's reaction.
12: One thing I remember about the call is I looked to my left where the coaches were, and our linebackers coach at that time, Pete Bursich, he could hear me through the glass yelling, "No! No! No! No!" And then I came down. The Cardinals have knocked the Vikings out of the playoffs.
4: The Cardinals have knocked the Vikings out of the playoffs!
12: The way he looked at me, it was not anger at me. It was one of two things. Oh my God, I can't believe what just happened. Oh my God, that check that I was going to get for a playoff bonus, it just went up into the Tempe sky.
0: From Minnesota fans saying, "You sunk my Viking ship," just the sheer agony of it all, to the utter ecstasy of Cheesehead Nation listening on the Packers Radio Network.
6: And here we go. This is it, the season for the Packers on the line. Into the end zone, McCown's pass.
7: He got it! Did he get it?
6: The end zone! It's a touchdown!
7: Yes!
6: It is a touchdown for the Arizona Cardinals! Unbelievable!
0: Complete bedlam from Wayne Larrabee and Larry McCarron reacting to a game they're not even calling, just watching from 2,000 miles away.
6: That is the biggest miracle on the Packers sideline. Erupts. The Packers sideline finally realizes and erupts on the final play of the regular season for the Vikings. They lose 18-17.
8: The Packers not only make the playoffs, they're going to be hosting a game.
0: True. Brett Favre and the Packers would host the Seahawks at Lambeau to open the playoffs. Later, Dave McGinnis shared with the media that Packers coach Mike Sherman and GM Mark Hadley called him and said, quote, "You're a bleeping king here in Green Bay." Thing is, back in Tempe, speaking of Coach Mack, different emotions, a different reality started to set in as the Cardinals' locker room grew quiet, almost somber.
10: For all that we've been through, we never quit on each other. It was a constant, constant reminder of what character I've got in this room. I've never been afraid to tell you that I love you.
2: It was somber and it's very sobering. You're just like, man, back to reality. This is what we're faced with. And he was genuine with his words and, you know, and how he cared about guys. And so I think he understood in that moment that that was probably, you know, the last time or one of the last times he was going to address us as a group.
10: I've never been afraid to open myself to you because you've got my heart. You've got my heart.
2: You know, it's a roller coaster, really, because you were just as high as it gets, you know, for 15, 20 minutes there celebrating and enjoying one another. And then, you know, the business sets in.
10: When Nate Poole gave me this ball that he caught, what'd I tell you last night? I cut this man four times. I cut him four times. And every time I did, he stood up in my office and hugged me and said, Mac, if you need me, I'll be back. Because you're the only man I want to play for. And that's the way I know that all of you feel right now.
11: It was real emotional, and it was like, you know, your last family hug. You know, and you know, and it hurt because we know, you know, he's a player's coach and he loved the players. He wants the players to do you know, to excel, to be really great.
10: You know what I feel for you. You know what I feel for you. This was a tremendous, tremendous demonstration of men that not only love each other, but believe.
11: You know, most of us felt like we let Dave down because, you know, we didn't come up on the winning side of a lot of these games to keep him around.
10: I'll never, ever give up on you. I love you. Thank you.
0: On the very next day, with a 4-12 season in the books, Cardinals head coach Dave McGinnis was indeed fired. Vikings head coach Mike Tice survived despite the Vikings' collapse after that 6-0 start. As for the Packers, the party was just starting, and Nate Poole's celebrity was growing.
6: Nathan Poole, of all people, how about that? Nathan Poole may become a household name in Green Bay.
12: It was an amazing play, but, you know, like I say about Nathan, and I'm not being disparaging here, but that was his 15 minutes of fame. And then, of course, the next week, he was given a key to the city of Green Bay, and he got to go to their playoff game.
0: And that is accurate. Nate Poole, who going into the season finale had 8 catches all season and no touchdowns, was now Packers royalty, to the point where he got a call from the mayor of Green Bay.
11: So Mayor Schmitz gave me a call, and I was like, oh, here we go. Stop calling my phone. Because I'm thinking it's a player, and I'm thinking he's going to call, that player's going to call me back and say, man, dude, what are you doing? Then I got a call right back. It was the same number. And I'm like, okay. Hey, how you doing? This is Nate Poole. And he was like, hey, Nate, no, this is not a joke. This is Mayor Schmitz. I love to get you out to, and he's speed talking. I love to get you out to one of the games. I said, oh, no, I would love to come out.
0: And that's not the only call he got that week. On the Big Red Rage radio show with host Dave Pasch, a Packers fan dialed in from the Midwest. Line two, Dave.
9: Mary Jo. Mary Jo, welcome to the Big Red Rage. Go ahead.
13: Hey, guys. Thanks a lot. I was just calling to wish Nate a wonderful time in Green Bay and to give him a huge thank you. Since the Vikings started off 6-0 this year, I've been taking a lot of grief or getting a lot of grief from my friends who are Viking fans. And I would roll my eyes and just say, oh, you know, won't you ever learn? The Vikings will find some way to implode again this year. And sweet revenge. It has been a wonderful couple of days, and I just want to offer a great big thank you.
9: Hey, Mary Jo, how about taking Nate out to dinner when he gets up there?
13: I'm sure he will have a lot of opportunities to go out in Green Bay. If that is his desire, he will have a lot of people who will take good care of him.
0: Nate Fool laughed all the way to Green Bay, an all-expense-paid trip in January on the taxpayer's tab, as the undrafted receiver from Marshall became a grand marshal of sorts. But don't forget about the other end of that touchdown pass, QB Josh McCown.
2: You know, they fly Nate up to Green Bay, and they give him the key to city or whatever they did, and they're sending us, we were getting Christmas cards from Green Bay fans. It was their family Christmas card, and you know, it would, you know, scratched out Merry Christmas and thank you for beating the Vikings. Go Pack, go! And we got loads of Christmas cards mailed to the house. The Sargento family sent the best cheese basket you've ever seen in your life.
0: That was 2003. But even to this day, when he's out and about, Josh McCown gets reaction from both Skol Nation and America's Dairyland.
2: Walking through an airport or whatever, and there will be, you know, a disgruntled Vikings fan, and hey, you owe me, you know, type of thing. Or it'll be a Packers fan that'll be like, thank you for getting us in the playoffs that year, you know, we owe you.
14: I was at home back in Minneapolis watching that game, and I did not like Nate Fool because I thought I had a chance to be the number one pick, and I used to always mess with Nate.
0: That's Minnesota native Larry Fitzgerald. Not only a former Vikings ball boy and their number one fan at the time, but Fitz might have been the number one pick overall in the NFL draft.

0: 3 pick.
1: People say, well, y'all, you know, you cost him the number one pick. And I go back and go, you know, I don't think Coach Green would have, I think he would have picked Larry. He was going to pick Larry. It turned out really good for Larry and ultimately for the Arizona Cardinals too. He helped lead that franchise, you know, through a lot of things to become a, you know, a competitive franchise and, you know, to really what they are today.
2: Walking away from that with mixed emotions of, wow, what a way to win a game, but also, oh my goodness, there goes the quarterback of the future. There goes Eli.
3: Yep, Cardinals won the game, but lost the number one pick, which ended up being Ole Miss quarterback Eli Manning. We'll never know who new head coach Denny Green would have picked for the Cardinals, or do we? Larry Fitzgerald says at number one, he still would have been the Cardinals selection.
4: Denny said I would have been. That's what he told me. He told me I would have been. But you know what? It all worked its way out. I was able to still get here and play for him. I know we didn't have the success I'd love to have for him. You know, he gave me my first two jobs I ever had as a ball boy and then as a professional athlete. And so I owe him a huge debt of gratitude. And I'm just so very thankful for, you know, the doors he opened for me and my family.
0: I broke my hard head to practice and the games every day. And I knew, you know, that's what it was about. It's growing up as a youngster. That's what it was about. You know, bringing your hard head and working out and just pushing to make the team.
2: You know, coaches say, run every route as if it's your last. Well, Nate Poole really did it. But it was like comical. Like he went so hard. So pretty cool to see a guy that worked that hard have one of the biggest plays of the season, not just for the Cardinals, but for the entire league.
0: Like I tell people, hey, You can only do it one play at a time. I got you on that play.
3: And needless to say, it's the play in Nate Poole's career. One of the most dramatic and consequential plays in NFL history.
5: The Cardinals have knocked the Vikings out of the playoffs!
1: And Nate Poole's a good person. Yeah, he's a great person to be around. And you look back at that, and that's a special moment for me in my career as well. But it couldn't happen to a better guy. Nate's a good dude.
3: Yeah, who says good dudes finish last, right? In fact, as Dave McGinnis said back then with a smile to the media, quote, there were two receivers on the field from Marshall that day. They had Randy Moss. We had Nathan Poole. So there you have it. Cardinals folktales, Miracle in the Desert, presented by Emergency Air. For producer Jim Omohundro, I'm Paul Calvisi. And that's the story of how an unknown receiver won that day, but a Hall of Fame receiver was on his way.
2: The consolation was probably the greatest player in Cardinals history and one of the greatest receivers of all time.
6: With the third choice in the 2004 NFL draft, the Arizona Cardinals select Larry Fitzgerald, wide receiver, University of Pittsburgh.

That was the Red Sea Cardinals fans at the official draft party 2004, welcoming Larry Fitzgerald to the Valley. Quite a departure from the climate a few months earlier, when many Cardinals fans viewed the win against the Vikings as a loss because the Cardinals lost out on the number one pick overall and ostensibly a franchise quarterback, which eventually was Eli Manning as the top overall pick. But that wasn't the only change in the NFL. A few years after that, the force-out rule would be eliminated, and one of the main examples cited was Nate Poole, who only had 1 foot down in the end zone on that game-winning, playoff-busting touchdown catch that eliminated the Vikings. When we come back, Darren Urban. Would the Cardinals have taken a quarterback number one overall? Would it still have been Larry Fitzgerald? We'll get

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10: And we're wrapping up this very special Cardinals Folktales edition of the Big Red Rage, presented by Emergency Air. Paul Calvisi joined by Darren Irvin. Darren Irvin covered the game. Miracle in the Desert is the title of this Cardinals Folktales, where we're going to the archives and some great, rarely heard audio that our Jim Omohundro found, both from the Green Bay radio broadcast, also some of the audio we heard from Larry Fitzgerald and Coach McGinnis, Josh McCown, all talking about not only the end of the game, but the start of a new era of Cardinals football in so many different ways. In fact, let's start right there, Darren, because what if the Cardinals had lost that game? What if they had picked number one overall? Would they still have picked Larry Fitzgerald, or would they have gone franchise quarterback?
13: You know, if I think they end up taking Larry Fitzgerald, because I think Denny Green wanted Larry Fitzgerald on his team. You know, I remember so vividly in the month leading up to the draft, Denny

0: wasn't like a lot of coaches. There were often times when he was he said more than maybe he should. And I remember in those days I was covering the team for the East Valley Tribune. I had come out to a day in the off season sometime in April, and I was the only writer here, and the only other media member who was showing up was Brad Sesmat, who was working for one of the local stations that day, and he had an interview apparently scheduled with Denny Green, and all they did was bring Denny Green down to the media area, and then they just had a camera and they were sitting there and they're having it. So as a media member, I'm going to listen to the interview and take what I can get from it.
1: Hey, nobody told you you couldn't.
0: So Denny Green is talking about, and you have to remember again, the draft with Ben Roethlisberger and Eli Manning and Phillip Rivers, those are all available with the Cardinals picking third. And at this point, the Cardinals quarterback was Josh McCown probably. And there were questions about Josh and whether he was going to,

0: The National Weather Service in Phoenix has issued a flash flood warning for Maricopa County in south central Arizona, Pinal County in southeastern Arizona, until 9:45 p.m. Mountain Standard Time. At 6:48 p.m. Mountain Standard Time, Doppler radar and automated rain gauges indicated thunderstorms producing heavy rain across the warned area. Between 0.5 and 1.5 inches of rain have fallen. The expected rainfall rate is 1.25 inches in 30 minutes. Additional rainfall amounts of 0.75 to 1.5 inches are possible in the warned area. Flash flooding is ongoing or expected to begin shortly. Hazard, life-threatening flash flooding. Thunderstorms producing flash flooding. Source, radar and automated gauges. Impact, life-threatening flash flooding of creeks and streams, urban areas, highways, streets, and underpasses. Some locations that will experience flash flooding include Apache Junction, Goldfield, and Lost Dutchman State Park. This includes the following streams and drainages: Salt River and Bulldog Wash. Turn around, don't drown when encountering flooded roads. Most flood deaths occur in vehicles. Be aware of your surroundings and do not drive on flooded roads. Please report observed flooding to local emergency services or law enforcement and request they pass this information to the National Weather Service when you can do so safely. Repeating, a flash flood warning has been issued until 9:45 p.m. Mountain Standard Time.
1: Far because of how that went down in the end zone at Sun Devil Stadium.
2: Yeah, no question that it was a force out play, and now you have to get feet down, and if a guy pushes you out of bounds, that touchdown does not count in today's NFL.
1: So many memorable moments and memorable radio calls from that game. One of the great historic moments in Cardinals history, and it's been a pleasure reliving it, no doubt about it. Miracle in the Desert, Cardinals Folktale. Special thanks to our Jim Omohundro. For Darren Urban, I'm Paul Calvisi. 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
13: Theo O'Brien, the second half of the Major League Baseball season kicked off tonight in Philadelphia. The Mets take down the hometown Phils 4-1. Francisco Alvarez with two homers to power the Metropolitans as Christian Scott picked up the win. Phillies trail the Braves by 2.5 games in the NL East standings. Speaking of road warriors in the WNBA, the Portland Fire hold off a late push from the Washington Mystics in our nation's capital, 75-56. Three players in double figures for Portland: Carla Late, Sarah Williams, and Sarah Ashley Barker. Shakira Austin led all scorers with 19. The Liberty and the Wings game tonight postponed to Monday after New York's charter plane never took off due to mechanical issues. Across the pond at Royal Birkdale, Tampa native Jackson Suber atop the leaderboard at the Open Championship. The Ole Miss grad shot a 5-under-65 in his first ever start at the Open. Bryson DeChambeau and Cameron Young tied for fourth at 3-under. Scotty Scheffler and Colin Morikawa among the group three strokes back at 2-under. At the Thomas Mack Center at NBA Summer League, number 3 overall pick Cam Boozer bowling again. He has 22-7. The Grizz in front of the Hawks 90-57. The Raptors lead the Heat 64-59. Fellow top 4 overall pick Caleb Wilson, another great performance, 21 points and 8 boards in the Bulls 105-82 loss to the Los Angeles Lakers. For more scores and analysis, be sure to check out ESPN.com and that all new ESPN app. No update on LeBron James. We still don't know where he's headed, but we will discuss the very latest as far as an honor he's received. That's next here on Game Night on ESPN Radio with Q Myers and yours truly.
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0: people are going to stop caring some. Like, fans anyway. Not right. the teams. But fans right. are going to be like, man, it's almost football. Bro, you got a week left. All
1: right? right.
0: Because once the NFL starts.
1: Training camp's right around the corner, brother.
0: dog, once the once training camp starts.
1: Yeah.
0: Ain't nobody going to be talking about LeBron.
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1: 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We don't have a decision on LeBron James yet. We don't know where he's playing in 2026. He is playing. We just don't know where, and we do know about a new honor that he just received. We'll get to all things LeBron in a hot minute, but alongside Mia O'Brien, I'm Q Myers. We got to get into this.
3: I made you look.
2: Game Night. Made you look.
3: Made you look.
1: All right, I know we're looking for LeBron, Mia, but we're not seeing him yet. What are you seeing? What caught your attention? What made you look?
4: Q, I do not want to critique the airline industry, much like officials in the game of basketball, the game of football, the game of hockey. I could keep going. They have one of the most difficult jobs in the world, especially those air marshals, those traffic control operators. You remember last year, all those canceled flights. I don't want to ride the airline industry.
1: I feel a big butt coming on.
4: But
1: there it is.
4: This is now the second time, Q, in as many weeks that we have had a professional sports team's charter flight delayed more than 24 hours. And tonight it results in the postponement of the Liberty Wings top 10 showdown in the WNBA in Dallas. The Liberty tried to leave last night from LaGuardia. They yeah. were stranded on the tarmac for 12 plus hours, tried to give it a go again this morning. Just like the Boston Red Sox in Chicago, another major airport last week. I'm not talking about getting stuck with your charter flight, with all due respect to my friends in Iowa City or Spokane, Washington or Sioux Falls, South Dakota, although we appreciate the Game Night listeners in each of those locales. I am talking about New York, Chicago, two top three.
1: Right.
4: Markets, according to the Nielsen Media Rankings, two of the largest three cities in America. We can't get them on another flight. We can't find another plane. What yeah. are we doing? I mean, the fact that last week's Red Sox-Mets game gets delayed 30 minutes was already, in my opinion, very odd, very out of the ordinary. And now we have a game postponed entirely until Monday night.
1: Yeah, it makes no sense to me, Mia. I think you hit it on the head. Look, there is no reason, in my opinion, that you're ever stranded on the tarmac for 12 hours. Never, right? I've been stranded on a tarmac once, and it wasn't, you know, 12 hours. It might have been an hour and a half on the way to Canton, Ohio to go to the Pro Football Hall of Fame. And even at that point, I want to say I was so uncomfortable and was so ready to get off that plane. You couldn't have kept me around. If you had tried to keep me there for 12 hours, I might have jumped through the window myself. Like, I was already getting anxious. So there's no reason, in my opinion, that anyone, especially when it's a chartered flight, should ever be stranded 12 hours.
4: Good thing that we got the WNBA team's chartered flights, because at the very least, I did see a couple of the players posted Instagrams that they were served a meal, which I guess
1: that's the least they could do.
4: Who knows what happens if this was a commercial flight, but I digress. I mean, maybe it takes off then. But also at this juncture, why not reroute them? We see it in the NFL. Right. We've seen it time and time again where if there's mechanical issues in the NFL, they just find two other planes and find a way, or they say to the support staff, okay, who's essential, who's not essential? We may send the rest of you tomorrow morning, but the team's got to get out there. And I'm just surprised that we had this now in Major League Baseball last week and now the WNBA this week.
1: Yeah, it's a surprise to me as well. And yeah, at least like you said, they got a dinner. That's the least they could do is get a dinner out of it. Could you imagine someone walking up and down the aisle, you want some peanuts? Want some pizza? You want a drink? Want a beverage? I mean, you got to have your credit card, though. You know, we don't take cash. You know, you don't take cash.
4: Ring that bell. Ring that bell.
1: You got a drink ticket? You got a drink ticket?
4: Because if you're stuck in commercial on the tarmac, which maybe there's some listeners out there that feel that way. If you want to hit us up, feel free. 888-SAY-ESPN. That's 888-729-3776. If you have a tarmac experience worse than Q's, I think my max is 2 hours.
1: Yeah.
4: But then I'm they good. Sent us back inside to the terminal for yeah. another two.
1: I'm good. I'm good. My mine was very minor, and it should ever always be minor when you're stuck on the tarmac. That's what caught Mia's attention. That's what made her look. What caught my attention is something that I saw Shams Charania tweet out early today. And the fact is, the NBA will not punish the Heat's Bam Adebayo for striking his former teammate Tyler Hero at Las Vegas gym last Friday. And all I could think when I read that was good. Why would they punish him for getting in a fight? People get in a fight all the time, right? I mean, look, a man wants to talk bad about you online, you see him in the street, it's on site. It wasn't like he whooped him and he put him in the hospital or something. He peppered him one time. Why would the NBA get in the way and punish him anyway? Bam, you cannot get into a fight. The man's name is Bam. He probably is going to get in a lot of fights, right? What are we talking about? When I heard that their NBA was looking into it, I thought, huh? For what? It's the offseason. They didn't get in a fight on the court, right? At least not on the NBA court. It literally was in Vegas. No harm, no foul, as far as I'm concerned. They said after discussing with the players involved and the NBPA, everyone would prefer to move on from this unfortunate circumstance. You think?
4: It would have been insult to injury, Q, if yeah. you don't mind me saying. I also think they're looking out for Tyler Hero and his PR campaign, because I'm not sure Tyler Hero wants to relive the bam that he took in Las Vegas. The lone punch thrown.
1: I'm about to say it wasn't
4: in the main event last week.
1: He literally got punched once. Like, who cares? Move on. It happens all the time. Go visit any court in America that doesn't have an official or doesn't have this, that, and the third. Someone's going to get hit. That's the nature of the game. So no punishment coming Bam Adebayo's way. I say good. It's game night here on ESPN Radio, the all-new ESPN app, SiriusXM Channel 80, and tune in.
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6: Everyone was paying attention to LeBron in New York today, where he taped the Mind the Game podcast with Tyrese Halliburton. He wouldn't give us where he'll play next year.
7: There's been no information coming from LeBron or Rich Paul about what he's thinking, and not so much about what he's picking, but what is important to him.
8: LeBron is keeping people guessing. That's what he is really good at.
1: Yes, yes, yes. The summer of LeBron rolls on. Everyone's talking about it. Is he going home to Cleveland? Is he ending up in Miami? Could he decide Philadelphia as a spot, or will he go out west and head to the Golden State? I mean, obviously he was out west with the Lakers, but where is he going to end up? That's the question that everyone's asking. He was a co-host at the Mind the Game podcast. Tyrese Halliburton off top asked him straight up about it, and he basically shut it down. We already talked about this, and it's so funny when I saw that, I sent the tweet out. That's the only question everyone cares about. There's nothing that LeBron can say at this stage of the game. Like, they started talking about the Knicks. I could talk about the Knicks. You could talk about the Knicks. All we want to hear from LeBron is, hey, dog, where are you playing in 2026?
4: Has he made up his mind?
1: Of course not. I mean, in his mind, yes.
4: You hesitated there.
1: Yeah, no,
4: do you
1: think
4: believe
1: he has.
4: LeBron has made his decision?
1: Yeah, I just don't think he's willing to say it out loud right now. But yeah, I do think he has already decided that he's going to return to Cleveland. Like, I've been 10 toes down with that. When he makes his decision, I will not be surprised when he says, I'm gonna go home to Cleveland and finish it where it all started.
4: Given your roots in the Bay Area, then, what do you make of this late smoke where Golden State, it feels like, has suddenly re-entered the picture?
1: I mean, that's cool, right? I mean, that's cool for those guys. You know, Steph and LeBron, they've always flirted with each other from a distance. So I get it. And if it's not about winning a championship, then sure, that's a possibility. But as a Warrior fan, I don't see the makeup of Steph Curry, LeBron James, Draymond Green, a couple young guys that are really good. Don't get me wrong. The young players that they've drafted the last 2 years are really good. And Jimmy Butler, that's coming back at some point off a torn ACL, I don't see that as a makeup of a championship out west. That's a very tough conference to get through. You got to get through the likes of OKC. You got to get through the likes of San Antonio. Hell, the Lakers, I think, are going to be pretty tough. You got Minnesota's going to be tough. Oh, there's this team named Denver. It's got this guy named Joker's pretty good. Like, the list goes on. It's a gauntlet out west. So I don't see how that crew that I rattled off for a Warriors lineup is a championship team when, oh, by the way, Mia, you're counting on a bunch of older dudes to be young and healthy.
4: Don't forget Kevin Love, also rumored to be joining LeBron James,
1: hey, wherever
4: that is.
1: Kevin Love couldn't join me at the bar.
4: He couldn't hang.
1: No.
4: He couldn't hang, that's for sure.
1: He can't hang with me at the bar, let alone on the court.
4: He could keep up with the AARP squad, though, out there in Golden State that they're forming in the Bay Area if LeBron is to truly head out west once more. But, I mean, to your point, it sure as heck sounds like when he bid adieu to the Los Angeles Lakers, that was goodbye to California dreaming entirely. At least that's the sentiment that I got. I do think the comments made at Giannis Antetokounmpo's introductory presser today, Q, that merits a discussion because there were hints dropped at another plane being landed in South Florida for the Heat.
1: Well, that's a good tease is what we call that in this business. She's Mia O'Brien. I'm Q Myers. Giannis in Miami. Could LeBron be next? It's next on Game Night on ESPN Radio on the all-new ESPN app.
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4: For LeBron James, that has earned him that honor is because a couple of those seasons came in South Beach and two championships won by he and the old Big Three with the Heat. Could a new Big Three be forming, Q?
1: Well, it could be. I guess it could be. I mean, if you're starting to read the tea leaves, if you're starting to listen to everyone that's telling you where the landing spot for LeBron would be, a lot of talk about Cleveland. There's some talk about Philadelphia. We've talked about the Golden State Warriors, but Miami, a place where he's been before, could be a landing spot, and especially when you have the Heat president, Pat Riley. When Giannis is being introduced, speak on LeBron like this.
20: As far as the 24-year veteran, you know, that is something that would happen organically. I hope I'm not talking out of both sides of my mouth here, but you never know that you're ever going to win a title until you win one. But you'll never win one if you don't have the talent and the coaching to do it. You know, from that standpoint, you know, this is a team that we have right now, and I'm happy with it. And I think, you know, this is Spo's challenge, and I don't want to put any pressure on him, you know, but he knows what he wants. He knows what we have to do.
4: So Pat Riley had already pushed all of the literal and proverbial chips to the middle of the table. This right. is him letting the rest of the league know that whether or not he lands LeBron James's services for a second tenure or not, this is on Eric Spoelstra to recognize the Miami Heat are in their championship window. And so he is talking out of both sides of his mouth, but it's not in the same vein, Q, as our friend Mr. Analytics Kenny Atkinson last Sunday on the Summer League broadcast when he sounded borderline giddy. We were having fun on primetime here on ESPN Radio, Mark Zeno and I. I could not believe with my own two ears what I was hearing, Q Myers, of Kenny Atkinson just saying, yeah, you know, we got a good roster, but we might be adding more. We might be adding more. Like, literally, like a schoolgirl with joy. This is Pat Riley, who's obviously been in the game and, you know, has a couple more pelts on the wall than Kenny, with all due respect to Mr. Atkinson. This is him talking out of both sides of his mouth to say one way or another, we will be competing for an Eastern Conference title in 2026-2027.
1: Yeah, you know, the funny thing about Pat Riley saying what he said, it almost felt like he was saying, look, I've done my job. Now it's on you, Spo. Right, it's on you to go ahead and I got you the talent.
4: I ain't
1: here.
4: Getting any younger.
1: Right, exactly. Because remember, before he landed Giannis there, and I do think that that's a heck of a pickup, him and Bam, that's nice. I don't think that that's championship material. Like, I spent plenty of time talking about the Warriors, and if they land LeBron, what is that? I still think they need some pieces, even if they land LeBron, right? It's been proven that you need to have a quality bench as well. You got to have some depth there if you're going to have the big three like that. So we'll see what they have to offer if, in fact, they are able to land LeBron. But it just sounded like, listening to Pat Riley, he almost said, I've done my job. Everyone was talking bad about me, that maybe I lost my fastball. I got the big fella here. Now it's on y'all to go make it work.
4: And I think he's suggesting that LeBron James would be the icing on top. Mm-hmm. He is saying that we are never done. We are never out of the business. I don't know if there's a good way to talk out of both sides of your mouth, but if there is, I think Pat Riley's doing exactly that. Speaking of keeping us guessing and trying to decipher what exactly someone is saying, here's Brian Windhorst on NBA Today. Why the Heat make a lot of sense for LeBron James.
7: If you look at Cleveland, for example, the team that the Cavs currently have is reminiscent of the Lakers team he's leaving. The Lakers team he left had Austin Reeves and Luka Doncic. Well, the Cavs have James Harden and Donovan Mitchell. The Sixers have a number of ball handlers. The ball handling role is wide open in Miami. The history is there in Miami. The star power is there in Miami. I'm going to be honest with you. 2-3 weeks ago when LeBron announced he was leaving the Lakers, I know that Miami was ranked up there, but I didn't really see it. As I've watched this and had conversations over the last few weeks, Miami continues to make more and more sense to me. I can't guess where LeBron's head is. I can't guess where he feels the best fit or what he's prioritizing. But the more you talk about this with NBA teams, even the teams that are recruiting LeBron, the team they see that is the basketball fit is Miami.
1: Brian Windhorst on NBA Today talking about Miami and why they make sense. And Mia, I think the more that we talk about it and the more that we throw a team out there, I feel like we can make an argument for each one of these teams on why they make the most sense.
4: Yes, and I think that's where we're just talking in circles and
1: right.
4: Still waiting for a decision. And certainly we thought at Fan Fest today, at Fanatics Fest, excuse me, we certainly, the Fanatics Fan, is that a Fanatics Fan Fest? Are they trying to make us say that three times fast, Q?
1: They're trying to make us say multiple F words on the radio, and I don't know if I'm okay with that.
4: Hey, yo. Well, either way, ring the bell. Well done. Well done up in Bristol, HQ. I thought today made sense. But the way that LeBron James sidestepped Tyrese Halliburton's questions, the way that his management continues to sidestep at every turn and discuss the process, I mean, quite frankly, Q, like, I would not be surprised. Midnight Eastern tonight, do we get a backdoor news dump? Or is this going to be a 5 o'clock on Friday? Because as our friend Emmett Golden noted last night on game night here on ESPN Radio, there is certainly a point to be made that once NFL training camps open next week, in earnest, LeBron's no longer the focal point of the sports world.
1: So that's why we'll get the decision on Monday morning.
4: Monday morning?
1: Monday morning we'll get the decision once the World Cup is over.
4: Oh.
1: Once the World Cup is over and all eyes are, it's that window, right? It's that, who's that looking in my window? You know what I mean? Like, that's what it is. World Cup's over. All right. Everyone had time to celebrate, appreciate what it was. Summer League is over. Not that that stands up to World Cup, but that's done. And training camp is about a week away. So what is there? There's a window for me to soak in how great I am and how the team that I'm going to is, I'm going to be the difference maker. That's why we find out on Monday morning. That's my best educated guess for those reasons. But, you know, even with that being said, I look at LeBron and I know that he's a great player and I know what he was able to do with the Lakers, especially in the playoffs when Luka wasn't there and he was dragging them through the first round. Fantastic. But again, you're counting on a guy at his age to stay healthy for the majority of the season. And we remember how he started the season last year, or did we all forget that he was on the bench and he didn't even start the regular season because he had sciatica?
4: Well,
1: and then all of a sudden he was able to get into action when the Lakers started winning. He was like, hey, you know what? I don't feel that bad after all. I'm actually good.
4: My question is also, Giannis Antetokounmpo played a career low 36 games last year.
1: Yeah.
4: And while he had never played fewer than 61 games in a season, if you're the Miami Heat, are you really okay with not one but two? And I'm not going to call Giannis aging.
1: Right.
4: LeBron James, I will. He is past the age of 40, so therefore I will say that he is on the back nine. Giannis, I'm not going to go there.
1: Right.
4: But you're really going to be okay with those two players with significant, somewhat injuries that they have now returned from in the last 18 months being at the forefront of your team?
1: That's the thing, Mia. I mean, the playoffs and the finals have shown us that it's who's healthiest latest, right? I mean, that's what it's all about. And so, I mean, I guess if you can get them there, good. You feel like you have a fighting chance, but are you going to be able to get them there? And Giannis, as great as he is, there's concerns about him and his health as well. So there's a lot of questions, and that's why LeBron is slow playing this. Well, NFL teams, they're not going to be slow playing things, and we'll tell you why next.
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0: 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We count down to schedule release day. 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She's Mia O'Brien. I'm Q Myers, and I say we, I mean all of us, and I love every single second of it. It's almost like, you know, the guy that's in jail and he's counting down the days until he's released and there's just a little X on the wall, Mia. That's what we do. We put the little X on the wall every single day. Another day goes by and we're that much closer to NFL action. You know,
1: that's your analogy? Not like the kids getting ready for school to be over or I don't know.
0: No. This
1: baseball
0: is
1: season to start.
0: This is a relatable show. We all know Cousin Junebug that's been in jail for a while and he counts down the days until he's getting out. We all
1: Poor
0: got
1: Pookie.
0: That cousin in our family.
1: Poor Pookie. Poor
0: Come
1: Pookie.
0: On, even in Jacksonville they got Junebug. Everyone knows that guy. I'm just saying. So that's how we do here on Game Night on ESPN Radio and the all-new ESPN app. We also love to rank them like this.
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2: 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Top five teams that can't afford a slow start. Number five.
1: Let's begin in the NFC with the Green Bay Packers. You're going to notice a trend in my top five tonight, okay. Q, because three divisions are represented across these five teams. I begin with the Packers at number five because another theme that you will see. Here is their back half of the season following a week 11 bye week at the Rams, at the Saints, who I think are going to be much better than people anticipate. More on that, I'm sure, here in just a second. Home against Buffalo, home against Miami. I'll give you that one. Sorry, Jeff Hafley. And then get this, at Chicago, home against the Houston Texans, home against the Detroit Lions. In a day and age in which most schedules are so back-ended with interdivisional games, that's not the case here with the Packers, and yet somehow, some way, they find themselves facing playoff teams from a year ago in the Rams, the Bills, obviously the Houston Texans, who I know a lot of folks have as their Super Bowl darling here in the preseason. And when you look at the top, at the beginning of the season schedule for Green Bay, the Jets week two, the Falcons week three, heck, at the Bucs week four. Got to make up some ground early if you are Green Bay and you want to be in the playoff hunt come December.
0: Well, yeah, and the fact that, you know, the Packers and Matt LaFleur, you know, there was a lot of conversations around him and his even job status towards the end of the year, right? How long is he going to stick around? Are they happy with him? Is he going to end up being one of the hottest free agent head coaches out there on the open market? And so I think if they don't get off to a hot start, I think it's a really good selection. If they don't get off to a hot start, you're going to hear those rumblings earlier than you want to if you're in Green Bay.
2: Number four.
1: A team that I feel like historically, Q, we're always talking about them having a slow start. I think team number two that I'm also going to have that plays in that same NFC West division also can say the same. This is the San Francisco 49ers, though. We'll get to that other team in the West here in just a second. San Francisco begins the season home against the Los Angeles Rams, that other preseason darling to hoist the Lombardi Trophy in Los Angeles at home. But then check this out. Home against Miami. Home against Arizona. That game, by the way, the Rams game is, of course, in Australia, that Netflix game on Thursday, September 10th. So technically in Australia to open the season. Home against Miami. Home against Arizona. Home against a Denver team that, yes, was in the AFC title game 1 year ago. But at the same time, that is three straight home contests for the San Francisco 49ers. And then check out the back half of the year. Three of their last four are on the road at the Chargers, at the Chiefs, at Arizona, but a meeting with the Philadelphia Eagles sandwiched in between there. And so it says to me that San Francisco cannot afford a slow start because they know that back half of the season when they have to travel on the road, going to be even tougher.
0: That division is so tough. You don't want to lose and drop a couple games early. You don't want to have to play catch up, right? I mean, the Rams are the team that everyone's talking about coming out of that division after picking up Myles Garrett, and it feels like Aaron Donald's on the way too. It feels like it's going to be tough for somebody to knock off the Rams as long as they stay healthy. Obviously, that's the reason why they play the games. If you're in that division, you don't want to be trying to play catch-up because all of a sudden you could look up and say, what happened? How did we end up in this position? Like when Mike Tyson got knocked down the first time and couldn't get up, when Buster Douglas knocked him out, he's like, wait, that wasn't part of the plan. That wasn't supposed to happen. Well, what do you do now? Well, you get your stinking behind up. Couldn't do it. Didn't know how to do it. The 49ers got to get off to a good start.
2: Number three.
1: Given the quarterback situation, I don't know how I feel about this one.
0: Oh, boy.
1: The numbers say that I should feel a certain way.
0: Oh, boy.
1: It's the Kansas City Chiefs.
0: Ooh.
1: They begin the season at home against the Denver Broncos on Monday Night Football on ESPN and ABC. Home against Indy. We also don't know the status of Daniel Jones. I know he's been cleared for all activity, but we don't know what that means.
0: Right.
1: Coming off an Achilles tear in December.
0: Right.
1: At Miami. I'm sorry, Dolphins fans. Unfortunately, you're just going to kind of be the sacrificial lamb in this exercise here tonight. Ditto to your Las Vegas Raiders, at least in the first half of the season, Q, as Clint Kubiak is getting his sea legs under him. If it's Kirk Cousins, Fernando Mendoza under center. So Raiders early on. To me, the Chiefs have to come out of that opening quarter of the season, whether or not Patrick Mahomes is 100% or not, at minimum 2-2, but probably 3-1. Because here is that back stretch of the season beginning the Thursday. Oh, wait, not the Thursday after. On Thanksgiving, they are at the Buffalo Bills on Thursday, November 26th. I think that's Thanksgiving. Yeah, I'm pretty sure it is. At the Rams, at the Bengals, home against the New England Patriots, home against the Niners. None of these games are divisional games, Q. I haven't even gotten to the division. They wrap up at Los Angeles against the Chargers and then home against Vegas. That is a gauntlet if I've ever seen one. And so the Chiefs, despite all the injury concerns, have to find a way to find some wins early on in the year because who knows what's going to happen in the back half.
0: That Week 18 game is the one they better watch out for. That's going to be the difference maker. I'm just kidding. No, but really, I'm interested to see what Patrick Mahomes you're going to get and how early he's going to look like the Patrick Mahomes that we're used to. And so that makes me wonder, are they going to be able to get off to a hot start, right? Not that they don't need to, because every reason that you mentioned I think is valid. Are they going to get off to that hot start, though, because is he going to be that guy? My big question, coming off that ACL, LCL tear, is he going to step up into the pocket with confidence? Is he going to take off and keep plays alive with confidence? I know when you tear an ACL, it's not the physical that comes back. It's the confidence between the ears that you want to have. I don't know if he's going to have that. I feel like he's going to be that guy. I just don't know when in the season he turns into that guy. So that's going to be a big question with Kansas City. They come in at number three on Mia's top five teams that can't afford a slow start here on Game Night on ESPN Radio.
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1: Currently, our friends at DraftKings have the Los Angeles Rams plus 550 to win the Super Bowl at home for the second time this decade come February the 14th. However, their schedule queue, I mean, this one's, it's tough at the start. It's tough at the finish. You got a nice little area to make up some ground, perhaps from week 6 through week 11, but that's not a whole heck of a lot of time. Let me give you the lowdown. They're home, not home, of course. They're in Australia. I keep forgetting that. Against the Niners to open the season, opening week. Home against the Giants. At Denver, at Philly? Mm. That's not exactly that nice soft cushion that their NFC West foes, the Niners, have when they return to the Bay Area. Home against Buffalo? That's a tough first five weeks of the season. Then Arizona, Las Vegas, Chargers, at Washington, at Arizona. Okay. Probably got to take care of business there, Rams. And then here's the finish. Two matchups with the Seattle Seahawks in the final 3 weeks of the regular season. A meeting at Tampa Bay sandwiched in between there.
0: Yeah.
1: Home against Green Bay. Home against the Chiefs. At San Francisco. Home against the Cowboys. I mean, listen. They're as loaded a roster as you're going to find in the league this year. That is a, I don't even know how to describe that schedule, Q. That is no easy road for Sean McVay and friends.
0: At least they'll be battle tested by the time they get to the postseason. Because you're right, those stretches that they have are tough stretches. They do have the talent to get through it. If they are a team that plans on being a Super Bowl team, hoisted a Lombardi when it's all said and done, you're going to have to beat the best of the best. And they should feel, especially in their division alone, that they've already beat the best of the best just when they get through that kind of a schedule. So I understand them coming in at number two, trying to get off to that hot start.
1: And maybe they pick up Aaron Donald somewhere along the way, and maybe that helps out a little bit.
0: You think?
2: Number one.
1: Speaking of the division dictating whether or not you can afford a slow start, the Chicago Bears.
0: Hmm.
1: Here's their finish to the season after a... Again, I'm sorry, Dolphins fans. Maybe Jeff Hafley's going to prove me wrong. John Eric Sullivan was the runner-up for the Jags GM job 1 year ago, and a lot of folks around the league, very hot to trot for Johnny E down there in South Beach. So after that Week 14 meeting at Miami, at Buffalo, home against Green Bay, home against Detroit, at Minnesota. The reason that, in particular with the Bears, I circled their final four games is obviously the final three are divisional contests. But at that juncture in the season, when let's say the Buffalo Bills, because they're beating up on the AFC East teams, can make up ground in the standings, if it's a wild card, if the Patriots run away with the division, the same can be said for certainly if the North goes to heck in a handbasket real quick, just like it did last year. If, God forbid, there's more injuries in Cincinnati, if there's injuries in Baltimore, whoever is in that division can certainly find a way out of the pack. You can't say that in the NFC North. Best division in football last year, two playoff teams, three the year before, but the fourth, who didn't make it 2 years ago, Q, won the division this past year in Chicago. And look, a lot of people are picking the Bears to go all the way. Mm-hmm. A lot of people also picking them for a second-year slump. I look at the schedule, and I may be in the latter category.
0: Yeah, I need to see it. They got to show me. I know that they won the division, and everyone's high on Caleb Williams and Ben Johnson year two for good reason, but they're going to have to show it. So for that point, I think them getting off to a hot start will help the hype train continue to roll on. Because right now, that hype train, you can hear it. Choo-choo! What's that? Oh, that's the Bears hype train coming on. You know what I mean? So I'm waiting at the station. I'm not jumping on that one. I'll wait on the later train because there's more drinks. There's more room for me to spread my wings, put my feet up on the seats. There ain't as many people on the train behind it. So I'll wait for that one. Go ahead and pass me by with that Bears hype train. But it is big, and it comes in at number one on your top five teams that can't afford a slow start. 5-1, Packers, 49ers, Chiefs, Rams, and Bears, according to Mia O'Brien. I'll give my top five coming up later on in the show. But coming up next, ACC Media Day is going on. James Franklin, he's the gift that keeps on giving. It's game night here on ESPN Radio on the all-new ESPN app.
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5: Characters there as head coaches, right? I mean, you could count on some good characters in college football, and there's been a new character added to the ACC after getting fired at Penn State. That would be one James Franklin. The Hokies went 3-9 last season, 2-6 in the ACC. They obviously had to make a change. They bring in James Franklin, who has a fantastic 4-21 record against AP top 10 teams. So, you know, you can look at it as, hey, you know, that's a big time coach coming from a big time program, but he doesn't have that big time success against the other programs out there that are big time.
6: And, of course, the headlines and the out-of-context quotes coming out of James Franklin's press conference queue is where we begin this discussion regarding the Hokies and what James Franklin could do in year one in Blacksburg. Early in my career, quote, we always had to do more with less. And then you get to a place like Virginia Tech, you got to understand how to do more with more. While the quote is entertaining, especially in lieu of the goodness, it was eight seasons. Yes, eight seasons that James Franklin spent up in State College with the Penn State Nittany Lions. Of course, he was not referring to his time in Happy Valley. He instead was referring to his time as a D2 coach, as he explained how he feels things have gone at Virginia Tech. Another quote that certainly made the rounds after he said this in Charlotte.
7: We've been sprinting really since we arrived in Blacksburg, and I think I would describe it as I think we have won the offseason. We've had a great offseason in terms of implementing our standards and our expectations and our culture, but we've been able to hit the ground running. We are bigger, we are stronger, we are faster than we have been. There's no doubt about that. And I think our depth is in a position to be able to compete. So from an expectation, from a standards, from a culture standpoint, I think we're in a really good place. Again, we feel like we have won the offseason. All that's great. That sounds good in a press conference. It's a great soundbite. The reality is we got to make sure all those things translate to the season and go out and play a style and a brand that is going to make Coach Beamer proud, Bud Foster proud. All of our alumni, we want to make all those people proud of how we play, how we conduct our business.
5: We're going to be the fastest, strongest, the team that gives the most effort. We're going to go out there and we're going to show them what Virginia Tech football is all about. We're going to show them who those Hokies are. That's what I just heard.
6: Q, if you're James Franklin, and he said in there, I know that this is what wins press conferences.
5: Right.
6: He knows that these quotes are going to be taken and plastered on graphics across social media for the next 2 days. He knows that we're going to be playing it here on Game Night on ESPN Radio. That's why we played you a minute of that presser and not just a couple quotes out of context. We're trying to give you that context to educate you on the world of ACC football on this fine Thursday evening, folks. He knows, but he says it anyway.
5: Right.
6: He can't help himself. He's a car salesman, and that's fine and good. It's why he's one of the best recruiters of the last two decades in college football. It's part of how he was able to bring

0: those five-star recruits to Happy Valley. Couldn't win with them against top 10 teams, but oh well, maybe against ACC competition, he may be able to do that. The one X's and O's comment that I do want to make about Virginia Tech, Q, because self-admittedly, outside of knowing that he did bring many Penn State players with him to Blacksburg, I self-admitted don't know with so many unproven pieces, or at the very least, pieces that have never been coached by James Franklin and this coaching staff. I know Marcellus Hawkins, 749 yards on the ground last year on 118 carries, and so obviously, if only through the stats, it's a proven commodity. Just one touchdown to show for it, which is unfortunate. But the one thing we do know is that James Franklin hired the guy who was fired and was his predecessor to be his defensive coordinator. And Brett Pry is a great guy. Didn't have the record to show for it. Ultimately showed the door after 3 weeks last year. But Brett Pry also was the defensive mind behind the 15th ranked defense in the ACC last year. You're telling me that James Franklin, Mr. Car Salesman, who's himself, right, who can go out, yep, and sell anyone to join his program, couldn't go out and find one of these defensive masterminds who was also just shown the door as a head coach and convince them and pony up the money, because Virginia Tech evidently has the money to win the offseason, in order to bring them alongside him?
1: I mean, clearly not. Clearly not, right? I mean, maybe they knew what they were getting into. Maybe they decided that, yeah, the 104 games that he won there in Penn State, that was great. But that overall record against top teams, not so much. Maybe they didn't want to sign up for that. I'm not too sure of the dynamics, but he's going to have his work cut out for him. The thing about it is, they can look at that resume, and that's why people were excited when he got that job at Virginia Tech. They can look at that resume and say, that's what he did at Penn State. We think he can have a lot of success here, because it is a different ballgame. It's not, you know what I mean? It's so that might give him a leg up. That might make him feel really good about their chances. And then there's Clemson, and there's Dabo Swinney. And I don't know if he's even signing up for everything that goes on now, which you have to sign up for. Leaning into NIL, leaning into the transfer portal. I don't know if he's caught up to the times yet. I just don't.
0: Well, I mean, here's the thing. He says it's only 1 year. And they were in the playoffs 2 years ago. To Dabo's credit, they were in the playoff 2 years ago.
1: But were they a playoff team? You know what I mean?
0: No, like, they snuck in. They snuck in and they won the ACC. No,
1: exactly.
0: But see, that's the beauty of the Atlantic Coast, or as I like to call it, the All-Coast Conference, Q, right, Myers, in 2026. We don't know who's going to emerge.
1: Right.
0: This is now back-to-back season since Stanford, SMU, and Cal were added to the conference, that this thing has come down to essentially the third criteria, a coin toss, teams that had an outside chance at making the conference championship game 2 weeks prior to said conference championship game, finding their way into the field because of inexplicable losses and just absolute carnage elsewhere. And so, therefore, I think Clemson is kind of just going to tread water and rely on what they know, and ultimately not changing and staying the same. And Dabo's estimation is doing more than what everyone else is doing. And he still believes Clemson has the name brand recognition. I don't know if it does, because last I checked, their last national title in 2019, Q, that was 7 years ago. How old were the incoming freshmen?
1: Exactly.
0: 11. 11 years old.
1: Exactly, exactly. And look, Deshaun Watson is not coming through the door. This is not the Deshaun Watson Clemson. This is not the Clee Ferrell. This is not the Hunter Renfrow. This is not the, you know, those guys that went to the league.
0: Did you list all the Raiders? You never said Trevor Lawrence? It's okay, continue.
1: My bad. Trevor Lawrence was there as well. So Deshaun Watson was never a Raider, but Clee Ferrell was drafted way too high. That's why I pointed him out. Top five NFL teams. Mia gave hers earlier. I'll give you mine next. They need to get off to a good start. It's ESPN Radio.
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0: I'm Mia O'Brien. One game in the majors tonight to kick off the second half of the season. The New York Mets take down the Philadelphia Phillies 4-1. Francisco Alvarez with two homers as the Mets get the win behind Christian Scott's strong start through 5 2/3 innings. The Phillies trail the Braves by 2.5 games in the NL East standings. Speaking of road warriors in the WNBA, the Portland Fire hold off a late push from the Washington Mystics in our nation's capital. 75-56 is the final. Three players in double figures for Portland: Carla Late, Sarah Williams, and Sarah Ashley Barker. Shakira Austin led all scorers with 19. The Liberty and the Wings game tonight has been postponed until Monday after New York's charter plane never took off due to mechanical issues. Across the pond at Royal Birkdale, Tampa native Jackson Suber atop the leaderboard at the Open Championship. The Ole Miss grad shot a 5-under-65 in his first ever start at the Open for the solo lead. Bryson DeChambeau and Cameron Young tied for fourth at 3-under. Scottie Scheffler among the group 3 strokes back at 2-under. NBA Summer League out in Las Vegas. Number 3 overall pick Cameron Boozer balling again. He had 24-7 in the Grizzlies 96-64 win. Caleb Wilson, the number 4 overall pick, 21-8 in the Bulls loss 105-82 to the Los Angeles Lakers. One game still in progress. The Trailblazers lead the Nuggets 42-41 in the second quarter. For more scores and analysis, head on over to ESPN.com and that all new ESPN app. I've already given you my top 5. It's Q Myers' time to give you his top 5 teams heading into the NFL season that cannot afford to have a slow start to the season. That's coming up next right here on Game Night on ESPN Radio.
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2: How many characters can you name from Star Wars?
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4: Pleasure to meet you. I am C3PO Human Cyborg Relations.
3: You see them all the time, right? The little robot and the robot. The gold robot and the little round robot. I almost said E.T.
4: I'm going to regret this.
3: But then I realized E.T. phones home. He don't Star Wars.
1: This is Game Night.
5: 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We're fine. We're all fine here. No, thank you.
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3: You know, I always say, it be your own people. You see how my guy, I like to call him my brother, Emmett Golden. You see how he does me, Mia? Puts me on the spot. Name some Star Wars characters. I don't even watch TV, let alone movies. Do I look like a Star Wars guy? And then when I get two of them in CP3O and R2-D2, he's like, I can't believe you got those two. Those are the last ones I would have expected you to get. I still don't understand why, but it be my own people.
6: E.T. phoned home. Q Myers says they wrote him off. He didn't write back, though.
7: But E.T., by the way, E.T. don't Star Wars may be one of the greatest lines in the history of this show.
3: Well, I mean, I know he had the little red
6: finger, if we didn't have to do our rank them, I honestly want to, like, maybe later in the show, we may have to put me on the clock. I want to see how many I could name, because I'm kind of like a fringe Star Wars fan, like, came into it later in the game, because I, like, wanted to rebel, because all my boy cousins all were Star Wars fans, and I'm like, well, that's their thing. I need to be Harry Potter. I need to be Team Harry Potter. But, like, 2015, like, I loved, I won't say the name, because then that'll be a new character in Q's universe of Star Wars.
3: They hit me with so many different names last night that I had never heard of.
6: Female protagonist is all I'm gonna say. That, you know, like, as a 5'2" brunette, like, I found some kinship through the movie screen with this individual, and so, you know, and then I was like, oh, I could watch these movies, like, I got nothing else to do.
3: They were hitting me with, like, Polly Wally Bomb Bomb name or something. It was some weird stuff. Like, I have no idea who they were talking about, and I'm okay with that. I don't got to know everything. I got to leave something for everyone else, right? I'm okay with that. So maybe we'll give you your little Star Wars trivia a little bit later on in this fine program we call Game Night here on ESPN Radio, the all-new ESPN app, SiriusXM Channel 80, and tune in. We are presented by Progressive Insurance. I will go ahead and rank them like this.
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1: Oh. And everything in between. This is ESPN Radio's NFL Rank'Em. Top five teams that can't afford a slow start. Number five.
3: Now, see, I like this conversation, Mia, because it's all up into interpretation, right? Mm-hmm. What do you look at? What is the criteria that you're looking for when you're talking about the top five teams that can't afford a slow start? You had 5-1 Packers, 49ers, Chiefs, Rams, and Bears. Based off schedule.
6: Yes. Especially based off the back half of their schedule, right, which says if you don't pick up dubs early, it's going to come back to haunt you.
3: And that's one way of looking at it. You based it off of schedule. I took a different approach. So I'm starting with number five for me. Say the Baltimore Ravens. Mm-hmm. The Baltimore Ravens have a brand new offensive coordinator and head coach. Jesse Minter is now the head coach. Their offensive coordinator is Declan Doyle. He comes over from Ben Johnson's staff there in Chicago. And look, Lamar Jackson, it's no longer about what he does in the regular season. It's what he does in the postseason. But you got to get there. What we saw from the Baltimore Ravens last year for the majority of the season was not Baltimore Raven football. And I know a lot of it say, oh, well, they're injured. They're not healthy. Okay, fine. Right? Reason or excuse. To me, that's an excuse. It wasn't Baltimore Raven football. Their defense wasn't worth the salt. They just weren't playing well. And even Lamar was, okay, he was good, but at some point he needs to be even better. So I think they need to get off to a hot start so they know, okay, this Baltimore Ravens team led by Jesse Minter and Declan Doyle, they are on the right track, and they are, at the end of the season, going to be right there where they need to be. That's why I put him in number five.
6: Stats and Info tells me that the Baltimore Ravens are 10-14 in the month of September over the last seven campaigns. My question is, you're not willing to give Jesse Minter and this almost entirely former college football coach staff a little bit of a leash as they experiment and tinker with this team?
3: Nope, they're the Baltimore Ravens. They're not expected to tinker and experiment. They're expected to win.
6: Well, I think one thing I can almost guarantee you, because as you go through the history books, I can almost guarantee you, Q, that you will get some sort of 44-41 shootout between Lamar Jackson and a quarterback in the Tua Tagovailoa ilk, who maybe isn't a superstar in the first 2 months of the season, but you can bet your bottom dollar we are going to see fireworks on offense. It's going to say to us, yes, this is who the Baltimore Ravens are, and then we'll get a clunker midway through the season just because it's that is who the Baltimore Ravens have been with El Boogie under center.
3: And Jesse Minter has been in the Baltimore organization, so he knows what it's all about, and he's going to bring the defense back to him. That's why I'm pretty excited to see what it's going to look like. That's how they ended up being at number five.
1: Number four.
3: The only team that we have that is the same on our list, the Green Bay Packers. And when you talked about the Packers and I talked about the Packers, it's all about the head coach. The head coach is a guy that all eyes are on him. He's got to show why he's that guy and that he is a really good head coach. And I do believe Matt LaFleur is. But there were some questions that was being made about him very loudly towards the end of last year. And I thought he might have been one of those guys in the offseason that was a surprise fire. He wasn't. But when you're already that guy, that means you're close, right? That means that you're close. When you start hearing rumblings about your job, that means there's some rumblings about your job. So the Green Bay Packers need to get off to a hot start so they can quiet that noise.
6: Is Micah Parsons going to be healthy? Because I also think that, like, I give the Green Bay Packers start to last season, I take it with a grain of salt, because don't forget, Jordan Love hurt in the opener in Brazil. And now you may not have a healthy Micah Parsons to begin 2026.
3: It's the NFL, and you got a tough division.
6: They've got a pretty deep roster.
3: And you got a tough division.
6: What? He's not going to get fired mid-season, though.
3: No, he won't. He won't. But the conversations will start early if they don't start off early. And that tough division, one that everyone believes the Bears are going to run away and hide with, if they do, okay, what if the Lions bounce back? What if the Vikings look really good with Kyler Murray? You know what I mean? Like, you can find, what do they say? It gets late early?
6: Mm-hmm.
3: Just saying. So that's why they slide in for me at number four.
1: Number three.
3: This is probably cheating. I got the whole NFC South. I mean, seriously.
6: I'll allow it.
3: Look, first place was an 8-win team. Last place was a 6-win team. Right? So somebody's got to want to have the division.
6: Is it because you think their coaches would then be on the hot seat? Or
3: no, I just think that they're all not worth the salt. You know, I personally put the Carolina Panthers, because they did make the playoffs last year, I give them the nod, but watch out for the Saints. So somebody in that division, remember the Tampa Bay Buccaneers did it last year. Remember they were off to that hot start?
6: Yep.
3: And everyone's like, man, Baker Mayfield's going to be MVP. Todd Bowles is going to be coach of the year. And then all of a sudden at the end of the year, Todd Bowles' job was on the line. And Baker can't get a contract extension. So I do think someone needs to get off to a hot start, because the inevitable will happen in the NFC South, where all of a sudden they go on a losing streak. And where they think that they're good, they don't end up being good. So that whole division, nobody in that division, Atlanta, Tampa Bay, Carolina, or the Saints, they all got to get off to a hot start.
6: By the way, the NFC South will play the AFC North and NFC North.
3: Good luck.
6: This upcoming season.
3: Exactly. So they slide in the whole stake of division at number three for me.
1: Number two.
3: The New England Patriots. They were in the Super Bowl last year. But we all know when you lose the Super Bowl, it's really hard to get back there. They're not playing a schedule that's soft like they were last year. And I say soft with all due respect, but it wasn't a very tough schedule. Everyone said, well, that's the reason why they're so good. They went out and they made some additions. Obviously, they trade for A.J. Brown. They got an alpha for Drake May. Okay. But, again, once you lose the Super Bowl, it's really hard to be that team again. And, oh, by the way, there's a couple things going on off the field there in New England as well. Their business, not mine. Not worried about that. But at the same time, that all could play a part in what happens this season. So I do think that they need to get off to a hot start, especially with a much tougher schedule.
6: Second Jaguars reference of the program. While Duval did not make it all the way to the Super Bowl in 2017, Q Myers, they did make it to the AFC title game, where they fell to the New England Patriots. You fast forward to the fall of 2018, my first season covering the Jaguars. They beat the New England Patriots. They avenged that loss in the AFC title game to improve to 2-0 on the season. And then what happened? The Jaguars finished 5-11. Guess who plays week three this year in September at Everbank Stadium? The Patriots and the Jaguars. I know there wasn't a meeting last year to set up a rematch, but just saying, New England, Just because you win in September doesn't mean you're going to be there when all is said and done.
3: There you go. Well, they come in at number two, the New England Patriots, on my top five teams that can't afford a slow start here on game night on ESPN Radio, which only leaves
1: number one.
3: This is a team that I think should be on everyone's list. The Bengals.
6: Oh, yeah. Well, but they...
3: The Bengals, they need to get off to a fast start.
6: But they never do. But
3: I know, and that's why they need to change that trend. Just because you never do it don't mean you shouldn't do it.
7: Okay, here's my riddle, though. Because this was like the story of the summer last year.
3: Yes.
6: Yes,
7: it was. And how did the Bengals start?
6: They started 2-0.
7: They started 2-0.
6: On the fake FBI call on Travis Hunter.
7: But they started 2-0. But what happened in week two?
6: At what cost?
7: So that's the thing. If you're the Bengals, would you rather start 0-2 and have a healthy Joe Burrow or start 2-0 and have an injured Joe Burrow?
3: Well, you don't want to injure Joe Burrow at all. I mean, so that's obvious. We want.
6: So you'd rather start 0-2 then?
3: No.
7: I think the Bengals are, they can't afford to have an unhealthy quarterback.
3: No, that's true. That's true. But they can't afford to have a slow start either, because every year when they do have a slow start, they're playing catch up at the end. Every time.
6: They were, what? 2-2 the year they made the Super Bowl? I think they were 2-2 the year they made
3: every
6: the Super Bowl.
3: Every year they're playing catch up.
6: I think they started 0-3 because that was the Urban Meyer Cincinnati. Okay,
3: they always start off the season slow. Now, again, to Sister Sledge's point, the 2-0, I get that. But for the most part, they're always playing catch up at the end of the season. And to the point where they're like, well, Joe Burrow should still be in the MVP conversation. Why? He's not even in the playoffs. So I think, and by the way, Zach Taylor is the longest running head coach in that division, which is funny to say, but I do think that they need to be off to a fast start. They need to stop playing with their food.
6: That is a great shout at number one for Q Myers' top five teams that can't afford a slow start, because yes, one way or another, that is going to be a storyline. Round of applause, yes, for Q Myers, because one way or another, that is going to be a storyline we talk about in the month of August and or the month of September, when inevitably the Cincinnati Bengals start 0-2.
3: You already know. She's Mia O'Brien. I'm Q Myers. It is game night here on ESPN Radio. You know who's not off to a slow start? LeBron James, because he's going full steam ahead. We just don't know where. That's next on game night on ESPN Radio.
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0: Patrick Mahomes, He tore his ACL. The Kansas City Chiefs didn't make the playoffs. So what?
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0: Everyone was paying attention to LeBron in New York today, where he taped the Mind the Game podcast with Tyrese Halliburton. He wouldn't give us where he'll play next year.
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3: 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She's Mia O'Brien. I'm Q Myers. There was a lot of folks that anticipated maybe he was tip his cap at the Mind the Game podcast. But I remember and recall last night, our sister Sledge said she didn't think that it was going to happen because, well, it wasn't live. Right? I mean, it was a live studio audience, Mia, but it wasn't something that was live and broadcasted to everyone at the same time. So that wouldn't get enough eyeballs and ears. So, of course, he didn't make that decision, even when he was pressed early on by Tyrese Halliburton asking about decisions. Whoa. We literally talked about this in the back. And as much as he says, we just talked about this, he loved the fact that that was the first question, probably the 15th question, the 18th question. It was reiterated multiple times.
4: I just got to set the record straight here. I thought he was going to announce it today.
3: Oh, damn it.
4: It was the mayor of Cleveland,
3: Emmett
4: Golden,
3: who was
4: pretty confident it wasn't coming today.
3: Hey, look, see, you're better than me. I would have just taken it and run with it.
4: No, I got to give Emmett his props.
3: That's true. You did. You're right.
4: Emmett's locked in. He knows
3: that's
4: the
3: right.
4: Cupcake lady.
3: Yeah, that's true.
5: Does he know the barber, though? That's what I need to know. Where is LeBron's barber? Has he moved back from Southern California back to Ohio? Because that's what I'm still waiting to hear. I need to know from those local news anchors who were reporting on it back in 2016 whether or not the barber has returned. I also would like to note that in this day and age of social media, does it matter to LeBron James if he has an entire nation watching on cable television him make his decision in a day and age in which seemingly everyone's just going to pick up their phone and record the whole thing anyways,
3: right,
5: and or live stream it on Twitch, YouTube, whatever your platform may be? So does that still matter to him whenever he decides to make this decision?
3: I would say so. I think that he needs to have the largest audience possible. I know when he went and stepped to the stage at the Fanatics event, I know I saw on social media, hey, is there a link? Hey, anyone have a link to stream it? And, you know, because there is so much interest, especially from the Bay Area market, from the Miami market, from the Cleveland market, from the Philadelphia market, teams that believe they have a chance to land him. All those fans of those different organizations, they all want to hear from LeBron James what he's doing or what he's thinking. And, well, this is what he did say at the Fanatics Fest. This is courtesy of Dave McMenamin about just free agency and how he's feeling.
6: So how do I feel about free agency? Obviously, it's a big decision. This is the third time in my career that I've been a free agent. I think three, yeah. So it's a big decision for not only myself, but for my family as well, and just for the last part of my career and where I want to spend the last few years or the last year or the last 2 years of, you know, my NBA career. So wherever I go, Elon, I will make my staple on just, I'm a natural born leader. You know, I'm going to try to fit into whatever team I'm going into, but also, you know, give them all the tools and give them all the knowledge that I've been able to, you know, grasp over the last 23 years. I know the game. I know the ins and outs about the game of basketball. And wherever I land, I hope that you support me and I can continue to inspire you, all right?
5: I think three free agencies. Just like I misspoke, I said 22 seasons for LeBron James. He's actually entering year 24, so my apologies, LeBron. Look, again, everything reads like a press release.
3: Yeah.
5: Everything sounds like this is a perfectly curated narrative that Rich Paul and LeBron James have concocted in yet another twist in a documentary that apparently camera crews have been following them for close to a decade up to this point. So it's not even like they're just pressing the foot to the pedal and saying, now we need to really kick this thing into high gear. They've got enough content, but seemingly they're very excited for this episode or however they choose to eventually present summer 2026 in the LeBron story.
3: Couple things with that. Watching that footage that we just heard, I thought it was funny that LeBron moved from sitting in the seat across from Tyrese Halliburton to basically sitting on the end of the stage and addressing the whole crowd.
5: It's a fan fest.
3: Hey, you know what? Come on, everyone gather around. Uncle LeBron's going to tell a story. You know what I mean? And so he's sitting there at the end of the stage. And then did you catch what he said? You know, the end of my career, for the last few years of my career, or last year, or two, or whatever it's going to be. Like, it's like he didn't want to hint at, okay, this is going to be the final run, right? It's, okay, maybe we're going to do it 2 years. Maybe I'm going to run 3 years. He knows exactly what he's doing. There's nothing that LeBron says. There's no movement that he makes. There's no interview that he takes that's not already calculated. He's very understanding of the situation. He understands what his name means, and he understands how much, at this stage of the game, everyone NBA-related is waiting on him.
5: Do you know who's punching the air right now? Aaron Rodgers. I know, because he said this might be my last rodeo, and there was the images, there were the images over last week, I believe it was, of the Pittsburgh Steelers wide receivers, I believe, working out in Montana, somewhere where there are cowboys.
3: Gotcha.
5: And we're all dressed up like cowboys. And Aaron Rodgers said, you know, this is the last show, last rodeo, or something to that ilk in a social media post.
3: Mm-hmm.
5: This time normally in the calendar year is reserved for Aaron Rodgers to keep us guessing whether or not he's playing another year, if this is the final year, where he's going to be playing. And, you know, all of a sudden, the spotlight has been thrust away.
3: I just don't see any story that's better than him going back to Cleveland. I really don't. And I know it's not.
5: Aaron. We're back to LeBron already.
3: Right. Look, I move on from Aaron Rodgers quickly. Right. I know what that story is all about. But with LeBron and all these different teams and possibilities, I don't see where it's a better location for him that makes the most sense. Right. I mean, he finishes it where it starts. It's a great way to wrap up the documentary. He goes on his farewell tour throughout the course of the year. Him and his son are playing in front of his mom and Bronny's grandmother, something that no other parent has ever had the opportunity to do, you know, in the history of the NBA, which is awesome. It makes too much sense. Sure, Miami, he can go back and have fun on South Beach, but okay. Philly, there's no real ties. Could they possibly be a good team? Sure, but there's no real ties there. And Golden State, it would just be to fulfill and scratch that itch that has been playing with Steph Curry.
5: Do you think LeBron is only going to play one more year?
3: Yes. Yes, okay. I think this is the final year, and he plays in Cleveland, and Bronny's along with the ride.
5: Because I think that's now the real question at hand, is if he believes he can play more than 1 year, maybe we are looking at an Aaron Rodgers or Brett Favre situation where maybe he does say, let me go chase a ring with Steph. You know what? Okay, now it's time to write the final chapter of the documentary.
3: Hey, we can't do this every year. We can't do this every year, man.
5: Aaron Rodgers did it every year.
3: I know, and you know what? And we ran him out of town, right? We got so tired of hearing from that dude and seeing that dude and all. Yeah, man. So LeBron, like, I know he's earned the right to take his time with this, but we can't go and rinse and repeat every offseason. We just can't do that, man. So he's got to make a decision and enjoy the decision and then ride that bad boy off into the sunset, as far as I'm concerned. What is happening? What is it that we should be paying attention to when it comes to Major League Baseball post the All-Star break? We'll do that next here on ESPN Radio on the all-new ESPN app.
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0: Center.
1: I'm Mia O'Brien. Let's get you caught up to speed on all of the action at the NBA Summer League at the Thomas and Mack Center out in Las Vegas. The Denver Nuggets currently lead the Trailblazers 65-64 in the final game of the night. Number three overall pick Cam Boozer, 24-7 in the Grizzlies' 96-64 win over the Atlanta Hawks. Caleb Wilson, 21-8 in the Bulls' 105-82 loss to the Los Angeles Lakers. Only one game in the majors to kick off the second half of the season tonight. That one in Philadelphia. The New York Mets take down the hometown Phils 4-1. Francisco Alvarez with two homers to power the Metropolitans. In the WNBA, the Portland Fire hold off a late push from the Washington Mystics, 75-56. Three players in double figures for Portland: Carla Leight, Sarah Williams, and Sarah Ashley Barker. Williams was making her first career start. The Liberty and the Wings postponed to Monday night after New York's charter plane never took off due to mechanical issues. Across the pond at Royal Birkdale, Tampa native Jackson Suber atop the leaderboard at the Open Championship. The Ole Miss grad shot a 5-under-65 in his first ever start at the Open. Bryson DeChambeau, Cam Young tied for fourth at 3-under. Scottie Scheffler among the group three strokes back at 2-under. For more scores and analysis, check out ESPN.com and that all-new ESPN app. A full slate in the majors set for Friday afternoon. We will preview the second half of the season coming up here on Game Night on ESPN Radio with Q Myers and yours truly.
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0: 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And Jeff, thanks so much for your time. I appreciate you. Before we get into the second half of the season, you were just at the All-Star game. What did you think about the Home Run Derby? What did you think about the All-Star game in general? Just how did the festivities go?
1: The Home Run Derby, particularly the end, was pretty awesome. The crowd was super into it, and having Jordan Walker is like the least villainous guy you're ever going to meet. But to Philadelphia, he was public enemy number one, and to see him step up and do what he did and finish with six consecutive home runs was a pretty incredible performance by him. So that was great. The All-Star game itself, when you have baseball games, sometimes they're a little slow. And this game in particular, with 27 strikeouts among the 54 outs, was a little slow for people's liking, and you know, that's okay. Some All-Star games aren't going to be great. The year before, when Kyle Schwarber hit the walk-off home run and the swing off, that was super cool. And this year is a little bit of a dud, but you know what? I thought it was a real reflection of what baseball is like in 2026, which is you have a lot of strikeouts, you have great pitching, and runs are tough to come by.
2: Also, a reflection of 2026 in terms of the roster makeup. The Dodgers versus everybody else, Jeff Passan, our ESPN senior MLB insider. So tell us this. Are you picking the Dodgers or the field in the second half of the season?
1: Are we talking to win the World Series?
2: We can certainly go that far, because at this point in time, to your point, games that are defined by home runs, strikeouts, and the Dodgers just being so head and shoulders above everybody else has kind of been the theme of the year, has it not?
1: It has. So let's not give too much disrespect to the Milwaukee Brewers, who have been quite good this season, and the Tampa Bay Rays and the Philadelphia Phillies, and you know, the number of teams that have played good baseball this year. As good as the Dodgers? No, there's no one as good as the Dodgers at this point. And look, mathematically, I'm probably going to take the field, because there are very few scenarios in which you'll ever find a single team that has better than 50% odds to win the World Series until you get pretty deep into the playoffs. But yeah, I mean, I would take the Dodgers. that's how good they are. And we don't even know how they're going to add to their roster at this point. There's still a lot that they can do before the trade deadline on August 3rd. And I anticipate that they're going to at least make some moves.
0: Jeff Passan, ESPN senior MLB insider, with us here on Game Night on ESPN Radio on the all-new ESPN app. You mentioned the Phillies. What is it that they need to do? What kind of moves can they make at the trade deadline to give be a real legit threat to the Dodgers?
1: You know, I think the Phillies have some holes. The outfield certainly is one of them. And as good as Brandon Marsh played this season, that's still, especially in the corners, a problem for them. Adolis Garcia getting hurt, Justin Crawford not being what they had hoped he was going to be. Derek Hill has played a perfectly fine center field, but Derek Hill has been around for a long time now, and he's not an everyday guy. Beyond that, though, Brad Keller going down today with a UCL injury. Their bullpen with Jo'an Duran and Orion Kerkering at the back end is really good. But Tanner Banks, who they've relied on quite a bit, hurt and ineffective. Keller, who they signed for 2 years and $22 million this offseason, out for the rest of the year. So another bullpen arm, maybe two, would be really beneficial for a Phillies team that has the goods, especially with starting pitching, to go out and beat the Dodgers. And, you know, if you're facing the trio of Christopher Sanchez, Zach Wheeler, and Jesus Luzardo, there are a few better in the game today. But, of course, the Dodgers can go with Yoshinobu Yamamoto and Shohei Ohtani and whoever else is around as the number three at that point. You know, whether it's Blake Snell, Tyler Glasnow, you know, you can go on and on about how deep this roster is. So I think everyone, when compared to the Dodgers, looks feeble. And as good as the Phillies have played since Rob Thompson got fired as manager and Don Mattingly took over, they still are not the Dodgers.
2: But the expectation, the Phillies and the Dodgers, both buyers at the trade deadline. Who could be selling? Who could be on the trade block? Marquee names, Jeff Passan, on August, in the first week of August.
1: Oh, my goodness. Here's the problem. There are so few teams that are out of the playoff hunt at this point that you really have a limited amount of committed sellers. The Colorado Rockies, sure. But, you know, I don't think they're trading Hunter Goodman, who is their all-star catcher and would clearly be one of the prizes of the deadline. The Los Angeles Angels, they're not trading Mike Trout. They're probably not trading Reed Detmers or Jose Soriano. And so you take them off the board. And the Kansas City Royals have suggested they're not going to trade Michael Walker or Seth Lugo. And so there's not a whole lot there. The Giants, certainly with Luis Arraez and Robbie Ray, are at the top of the list. And the Mets aren't far behind. They've got Freddie Peralta. They've got Clay Holmes. They've got Brooks Raley and A.J. Minter. You can get a lot of arms from the Mets. Even a guy like Luis Robert Jr., take a flyer on him. But I fear that this deadline, you know, unless the Detroit Tigers collapse and don't take advantage of this very easy schedule they have coming up to get back in the race, if the Tigers aren't selling Scoobal and Casey Mize, then this deadline has a chance to be something of a dud. But famous last words, you know, a lot can happen in baseball over a three-week span. And that's what we're looking for those of us who love active deadlines.
0: Well, Mia, you know the most important question is, when are we going to be saying all rise again? So, Jeff, anything latest and greatest when it comes to Aaron Judge and his return to the Yankees?
1: There has been no news, and I would think that if there were news, it would be good news. But I think we're going to have a much better sense in the coming days of what Aaron Judge's future looks like.
2: And I'm not going to break any injury news on you this go-round here on Game Night on ESPN Radio, one Jeff Passan. Instead, I will leave you with this. In the AL, we spent a lot of time here discussing the NL second half of the 2026 Major League Baseball season. In the American League, who, in your estimation, is the team to beat down the stretch?
1: I don't know how to verbalize a shrug emoji, but if I was going to, it's a big I don't know. I still think it's probably the Yankees, but a lot of that depends on Judge, too. I know the Tampa Bay Rays have the best record in the league. I know that they have a solid rotation, and Drew Rasmussen and Shane McClanahan are two very good pitchers. Nick Martinez, another all-star this season. And when you have a lineup that has Junior Caminero and Yandy Diaz and Jonathan Aranda in it, you know, that might be enough. And so I'd say Yankees pending medical results.
0: That makes sense. It really does. Jeff, it still blows my mind. It really does about the American League and how there's only, what, a handful of teams, even above 500, five of them? I still don't know how that happened.
1: Right now, a sub-500 team would be making the playoffs in the American League. I don't think that's going to be the case by the end of the season, but you want to talk about competitive balance. I mean, this entire offseason is going to be about labor with the expiration of the collective bargaining agreement on December 1st. And the argument Major League Baseball is making is that there's not enough competitive balance, but you look right now and the 30th ranked payroll in baseball in the Cleveland Guardians making the playoffs, the 29th ranked payroll of Miami Marlins, the 28th ranked payroll of the Tampa Bay Rays, 27th ranked payroll of the Chicago White Sox, all playoff teams right now. So if that's not competitive balance, at least in the regular season, I don't know what is.
0: There you go. Turn that card in right now. There is the evidence that's rolled out by Jeff Passan. Jeff, fantastic stuff. Thanks so much for giving us some time this evening here on Game Night.
1: Pleasure is always mine, guys. Thanks for having me.
0: Absolutely. Jeff Passan, ESPN senior MLB insider, with us here on Game Night on ESPN Radio. Mia, you threw up the five. You want to talk about competitive balance. It blows my mind that there's only five teams that are above 500 in the American League. When you look at some divisions in the NL, they've got four teams all above 500. It's wild to me.
2: I agree with Jeff that the real action here in the second half of the season is going to be whether or not those CBA negotiations truly get underway in earnest. And by get underway, I mean, is that what dominates the headlines? Because this Major League Baseball race quickly turns into the Dodgers versus everybody else, and thus we're not even entertained. Instead, we're already looking ahead to 2027 and whether or not there will be a season of baseball in the majors.
0: She's Mia O'Brien. I'm Q Myers. It's game night here on ESPN Radio and the all-new ESPN app. We know the Houston Texans have a Super Bowl-caliber defense, but what about their quarterback position? That's next here on game night on ESPN Radio and the all-new ESPN app.
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0: Will Anderson, CJ Stroud are getting their fifth-year options picked up. That means they're under contract for 2026 and 2027.
1: It's great that they're exercising their fifth-year options. These guys are foundational players. But I think in this case of CJ, he has to go back to the drawing board and make sure that protecting the football is priority number one and not to repeat the mistakes that he did in 2025.
2: The fact that you pick up the fifth-year option of your quarterback and you don't extend him lets you know that they're not necessarily sold on CJ Stroud.

offense, can they complement what they've got going defensively? 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She's Mia O'Brien. I'm Q Myers. This was SportsCenter. 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This was SportsCenter. It's presented by Gusto. Mia, our Bill Barnwell released his annual column going over what NFL players are worth when it comes to round one picks in trades. And so he got to the quarterback of the Houston Texans, C.J. Stroud, who did get his fifth-year option picked up, but unlike Will Anderson, did not get his contract extended, at least not yet. He says C.J. Stroud is worth two first-round picks. Talked to a handful of people around the league about Stroud and his potential trade value, and that's what they came up with.

0: C.J. Stroud was a middle-of-the-road quarterback last year. He was above average, 10th in EPA per play, 12th in total EPA, 11th in QBR. Heck, even in average depth of target, he was 13th, an average of 8.5 Q. And so for all this knock on, well, Nico Collins was banged up, no Tank Dell, he really can't push the ball down the field. Of course, there's no run game to speak of in Houston the last 2 years. He was trying to push the ball down the field and had the 17th best success rate in the league, only threw 19 touchdowns, but who's counting? That was only in 14 games. And that brings me to my bigger question for C.J. Stroud. Availability. Second straight season that he's missed time, third straight season, because it happened during his rookie campaign as well, that he's missed time due to concussion protocol.
1: Right.
0: And you couple that with some of the off-the-field personality questions that at the very least some fans, media in NFL circles had after he essentially went on a victory tour after his Rookie of the Year campaign, which you're entitled to do that. He balled out his rookie year. That's okay, but sometimes, you know, maybe you need to have a little slice of humble pie and maybe not get over your skis the way that Stroud did after the 2023 season. And so, look, I think ultimately, yes, when you look at C.J. Stroud right now, there are at least, because he was, again, 10th, 12th, 11th, somewhere in that department in some of the major statistical categories when it comes to quarterbacking in the league, there are at least 15 to 20 teams that would gladly acquire his services and say, yes, he would make us better. However, my question remains, how much better? Because is he going to be on the field? And additionally, is he going to want to be there playing for your team? There have been moments where the body language suggests maybe he doesn't want to be in Houston, or at the very least, working with the ecosystem around him.
1: You know, it's a good thought and a good question. And it's great that they could get two first round picks for him, according to Bill Barnwell and his research. There's no way that Houston is going to think about moving on from C.J. Stroud. The only big question
0: not
1: is
0: now.
1: Well, I don't think it, look, quarterbacks don't grow on trees. Right. There's teams. Hell,
0: they take swings. Teams take swings.
1: I know, but I cover a team that has been looking for their franchise quarterback since they sat Derek Carr down. And that was in what, 2021?
0: Mm-hmm.
1: And they went through, hold your breath here, Jimmy Garoppolo. They went through Brian Hoyer. They went through Desmond Ridder. They went through Geno Smith. They went through Gardner Minshew.
0: You're forgetting who's the Purdue kid? I'm blanking on the Purdue.
1: Aiden O'Connell. He's still on the roster, but he's clearly not the guy. And that was only a handful of years ago, so they're still looking for their quarterback. Clearly, they got their guy now, Fernando Mendoza. But it takes a lot, that's my point, to get your quarterback. So I don't see them moving on from him. But my big question is, what is he worth?
0: Yes.
1: Because now the contracts are so high, right?
0: Yes.
1: And so are they going to franchise him and make him play on a, you know, franchise tag for a year, like what we saw Washington do with Kirk Cousins and what we've seen other teams attempt to do? Right, exactly. Lamar, would they make him do that and earn it? I don't see a world at all where C.J. Stroud is not a member of the Houston Texans. And I do truly believe he enjoys being there, right? I know sometimes his body language says one thing. I think that's just kind of his personality at times. But I just want to know what he's worth as far as dollar value.
0: Yes.
1: Because now the contracts are so high.
0: He's on a rookie contract right now.
1: Yep.
0: So, yes. So, therefore, he is worth two first-round picks. And if you go through Bill's column right now on ESPN.com, you will see that there are players who are no doubt all-pro, year-in, year-out type of players, i.e., since I was perusing the AFC South, given I cover the Jaguars, and, of course, Houston Texans, C.J. Stroud, Jeffrey Simmons, Bill Barnwell has him going for one first-round pick and additional compensation.
1: Right.
0: That is in large part because of the contract that Jeffrey Simmons just signed in an extension in Tennessee. And so, because there is not a massive dollar sign attached to C.J. Stroud right now that you would also have to be taking on if you traded for his services, that's why, if you're the Texans, yes, it has to be a minimum of two firsts.
1: Right, and he's a quarterback, right? I mean, that's the other thing. He's a quarterback, and that's such a tough position. I mean, if you look at that same article, and obviously it's not going to happen, he has Fernando Mendoza being traded for three first-round picks, right? I mean, so that's
0: Patrick
1: the reality.
0: Patrick Mahomes is seven, by the way, coming off the ACL tear, just so we're all clear.
1: That's the reality of the quarterback position, and obviously, guys like that have the skins on the wall. But look, CJ has been in the playoffs every year he's been in the league. Right? So that's something that you can give him credit for. And there's a time, and you know, and I know that I've questioned him on this show that we call Game Night on ESPN Radio before who's the new head coach there in Jacksonville now?
0: Liam Cohen.
1: Yeah, exactly. Before Liam Cohen got there, there were still questions on how good Trevor Lawrence was.
0: Mm-hmm.

0: But they gave Trevor the contract after year three.
1: They gave him the contract, and I said, well, now he's got that big deal. Now he's got to go show and prove. There's still questions about Justin Herbert. He's got the big bag, but he hasn't had the big success in the playoffs. So, you know what I mean? Like, that's why I don't see any world where this quarterback does not get re-signed. It's not a question if they're going to re-sign him and extend him. It's just for how much.
0: Stroud is indeed the third quarterback in NFL history to win a playoff game in each of his first three seasons. The other two, Otto Graham and Russell Wilson, ever heard of them? So yes, he is in uncharted territory in this century outside of one exception, Q. So therefore, we do have to probably look past the abysmal performance in New England, the four turnovers. Pittsburgh,
1: which
0: for that generational defense, which he once again will have helping him out in Houston this upcoming season, so long as everyone stays healthy. If not for that defense, we may have been talking about C.J. Stroud losing his playoff opener. The Houston Texans falling at the Pittsburgh Steelers because the defense more than made up, and I believe, correct me if I'm wrong, two touchdowns by the defense in that playoff victory, at least one. And that is where so much of the conversation around C.J. Stroud comes down to this. If he can just be functional, if the run game can just be functional and get out of their own way and not have self-inflicted mistakes like the fumbling, like the bonehead interceptions, like the run game having negative yards, play in, play out, bringing in a pros pro in David Montgomery so long as he can stay healthy.
1: That's the key.
0: Those are base hits, Q, and that's all they need from their offense in 2026 if the defense truly is who we think they are.
1: Yeah, David Montgomery, I think, is a big deal, right? I mean, even when they made the move and brought in Joe Mixon, remember at first Joe Mixon was playing really well for them from that running back position. Then all of a sudden, last year he had some
0: mysterious foot injury.
1: Exactly, and he was non-existent. So now you go and make the move for David Montgomery. You give him an opportunity to tote the rock more because he's not in that dual back set that he was with Jahmyr Gibbs in Detroit. I know Woody Marks is there, and he could be a good player as well, but it's a David Montgomery show. I just think C.J. Stroud just needs to kind of recalculate. You know when you're following your GPS and you don't turn right when you're supposed to, and it says recalculating? I think that's all C.J. Stroud needs to do. I think he's a really good quarterback. I do feel like he's going to get back on track, and especially knowing that he has that defense, he doesn't have to do too much. But then he has to have that in his mind. I don't have to do too much because that defense is going to complement me. I just got to put them not in a bad position.
0: I just hope that when that GPS is recalculating, it's with him at the steering wheel knowing full well, oh, I just got to turn the car around and I'm good, and it's not a software issue, Q.
1: Hey, look, I've been known to mess it up even when they recalculated and sent me in the right direction. The thing's like, hey, dummy, I said left. Turn left, dummy. All right, man, how you expect me? You're not even listening to me. That's how it is, right? What's LeBron listening to? Who's LeBron listening to? It's Game Night on ESPN Radio on the all-new ESPN app.
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0: Mia O'Brien, about 90 minutes or so away from the second round of the Open Championship, teeing off at Royal Birkdale across the pond. Second-year pro Jackson Suber, in his second year on the PGA Tour, leads the field with a 5-under score through the opening round on Thursday. Some other notable names on the leaderboard: Bryson DeChambeau and Cam Young tied for fourth at 3-under. Scottie Scheffler and Colin Morikawa among the group 3 strokes back at 2-under. Rory McIlroy and Matthew Fitzpatrick, both considered favorites according to our friends at DraftKings, to win this weekend 2-over through the opening round. U.S. Open champion Wyndham Clark is 3-over. NBA Summer League action out in Las Vegas. Top 5 pick Cam Boozer, another impressive showing for the Memphis Grizzlies. He had 24-7. Caleb Wilson, the number 4 overall pick, 21-8 for the Bulls in their 105-82 loss to the Los Angeles Lakers. One game currently in progress. The Trailblazers lead the Nuggets in the waning minutes of the fourth quarter, 99-96. One game in the majors tonight. The Mets take down the Phillies in Philadelphia, 4-1, behind Francisco Alvarez's 2 homers. In the WNBA, the Portland Fire hold off a late push from the Washington Mystics, 75-56. Shakira Austin of the Mystics led all scorers with 19. The game between the Liberty and the Wings postponed to Monday night after New York's charter plane never took off due to mechanical issues. Again, that game will now be played on Monday. For more scores and analysis, check out ESPN.com and that all-new ESPN app. We await the decision from LeBron James. How much longer will it take? We discuss next on Game Night with Q Myers and yours truly right here on ESPN Radio.
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0: where people are going to stop caring soon. Like fans anyway, not right. the teams, but fans right. are going to be like, man, it's almost football. Bro, you got a week left. All right?
1: right.
0: Because once look, the here, NFL starts.
1: Training camp's right around the corner, brother.
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1: 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We always want to see if there's going to be some signs, some smoke signals. There's going to be a giveaway. You know, the cupcake lady said this. The barber that moved here. The guy that transports the cars is telling you this. My cousin's uncle's baby daddy's nephew has said this, right? Like, everyone's got the plug. Everyone's got an insider. But Mia, when it's all said and done, nobody knows anything.
3: Yeah, even the insiders and reporters, because here's Dave McMenamin, who was at Fanatics Fest in the New York City area today. His biggest takeaways from LeBron James's comments, I guess.
4: Brian Windhorst texted me after he saw some of the clits coming out. He said, beard dye. and we've seen all summer he had that long, scraggly gray beard. And I think if it was the final chapter, he may go out with a gray beard, but I think the beard dye, the short beard, leads us to believe that there could be not just a swan song here, but a final chapter that could last a season or two. That's the first thing. I took a seat right in front of the stage. To my right is Lakers coach J.J. Redick. Did not expect to see J.J. there, and LeBron addressed his exit from the Lakers for the first time. He expressed a lot of gratitude. He name-checked Jeannie Buss and Rob Pelinka. Certainly at times that relationship was strained with both of them, but he is leaving the franchise in a good place, or as a best of place as possible. And then when it comes down to what team he's going to pick, he had some fun with it. You know, he let the crowd, you know, shout out team names. You know, I hear Warriors, I hear Sixers. He even said he noticed some of the chatter online saying that if he went to Miami, they'd only be a play-in team. And so, obviously, he senses that the moment's only going to get bigger from this point forward, and wasn't quite ready to reveal it.
1: Yeah, there you go. Not quite ready to reveal it. And I noticed the whole beard situation as well. It's been gray all summer. He's at, you know, Jay-Z front row of the concert, or looked like he's almost on stage doing his dance with the gray beard. Last night before the event that he was at for Fanatics, him and his wife are there, all gray beard. He shows up at this thing, beard is black again. It's like, oh, man, you might as well get down how you live. If you're going to rock the gray, rock the gray. Look, Mia, I go
3: to he did it himself, or does this mean we found where the barber is? The barber is traveling with LeBron.
1: There ain't nothing he has to do with his hair, his face, or anything that he has to do himself. I promise you that.
3: The barber's with LeBron is what you're telling me. We have located the barber.
1: There is a barber with him. I don't know if it's the one that does everything for him. I can't speak on that. But I can promise you there ain't no reason for him to go and be doing any of that beard dying and lining up and fade or this, that, and the third. Whatever he's doing, there is no reason for him to do it. Look, I can tell you, like, firsthand, Mia, and believe me, I am just a little radio dude. I ain't nobody. But there's a reason why I go to the barber every Saturday, to get the fade, but it also cleans up the face too, right? So if I don't touch the face, LeBron sure ain't touching the face. That's the point there. He sure ain't doing none of that work if I'm not doing none of the work.
3: I thought you were about to reveal whether or not you dye your hair, Q.
1: No, I do not. I do not. I will never. I would never. There's no reason for that. Once he goes gray or I go bald, then I'm coming home. But right now, it's still, for the most part, dark, except for the goatee. I have noticed. It's funny, man. I tell the barber, yeah, just go on and get the grays out. He's like, all right. And then we said like 3 weeks ago, he said, well, if I get all the grays out, you might not have the goatee. I said, all right, point taken. Sounds good.
5: So can I just quickly, because you made me laugh with that, easier said than done, because my dad, who is now 61, used to always say once he started going gray, he was shaving it. he has significant gray hair now. So I think it's once you get there, it's a lot harder to part with your hair than you think.
3: Well, Scott Van Pelt says it all the time. It's hard to come home, but you got to come home.
1: Look,
3: you got to come home.
1: I used to rock a bald head when I was young, right? When I used to think I had hoop dreams and that was my superstition. You know, like softball players and baseball players are very superstitious. Right. I was a basketball player that's very superstitious. Before every game, I shaved my head. Right, I thought that I was going to have MJ qualities. Clearly, I had the wrong MJ qualities. I didn't have that guy qualities. So, but I was bald. I was bald. So, I know it's possible. I don't mind rocking it. But right now, I still got a full fade. So, you know, it's tough.
3: So, to bring it back to LeBron and his hair situation.
1: Never thought I'd be in the same conversation with LeBron. How's that? How'd that work out here on Game Night?
3: I mean, honestly.
6: Stop me. I'm all the way.
1: There it is.
3: I mean, the fact that we've got Dave McMenamin and our Brian Windhorst out here discussing the color of beards kind of suggests where we are at this point in the discourse and the timeline of LeBron James's impending decision. But with that said, Q, do you think that this is for show? Is this a symbol? Is this just LeBron realized, oh, crap, I was, you know, breaking it down on the dance floor last night. And unfortunately, you know, I wasn't looking like my young limber self. I got to feel a little youth, a little fountain of youth. So let me go to the barber and see what he can do.
1: No, I think it was one of those, I'm out doing my own thing. It's not really business. It's just me letting loose, having a good time, not really giving a damn. And, oh, I got to go make this appearance. Okay, let me make sure I tighten up and I look good. I think that that's what it's all about. But it's just funny because it's not like he's just some normal guy that can walk around and people don't notice him. I mean, LeBron James, he goes outside to check the mail and someone's going to notice him. You know what I mean? Like, he can't go anywhere. So he's in one of those positions where he just about has to do something with the hair or the beard if he wants to maintain that lifestyle, right? And that's why I said at some point, if he goes gray, just go gray. Just kick it. Like, we know, we get it. You're 40-something years old. It's okay. There's nothing to be ashamed of.
3: The good news is that later on today, after the Fanatics Fan Fest, LeBron James was on CNBC, the boardroom game plan summit, and he indicated the wait for his decision might not be too much longer. Quote, I won't hold you guys up too much longer.
1: You know what that means. As soon as the World Cup's over, he's going to tell.
3: Which, again, I admire Q's belief that LeBron respects the sport of soccer so much that he's waiting for the World Cup final on Sunday.
1: I don't know if he respects soccer that much. He respects the attention that much. Once the World Cup is over, what else is there that we have that gets all the attention?
3: But you're also suggesting that even if he had broken the news this week, that that would not have usurped the World Cup as the biggest story in America. I understand internationally it would not, but in America, LeBron's decision would still be the headline.
1: Absolutely. I mean, look, I didn't think he was going to do it last night because the ESPYs and everything that was going on, and I think that would have been a disrespect. It's almost like, and you know, you cover the NFL, there's, you know, Super Bowl week. The NFL doesn't want you to break some news because they don't want something to be bigger than the Super Bowl. Guys do it, teams do it all the time, but they frown upon it. I think he, because again, LeBron's very calculated. He's not going to do it on the night of the ESPYs where everyone's being honored. That's just stealing the show. That's kind of being a jerk, and I don't think he wanted to go there. The World Cup, you've got the passing of the torch possibly, you know, right now between Argentina and Spain. And, I mean, we're seeing the pictures of Messi and, you know, my guy, Yamal, thank you, man. I like his name and I always mess it up, but you got what I got anyway. So the passing of the torch there, but once that's over, then what are we talking about? And training camp opens up, you know, the 23rd is when a lot of rookies report, the 28th is when a lot of veterans report.
5: Yeah, next week really is the best week for LeBron to I mean, this may be coming from a radio producer who just looks for content, but yeah. Facts. Next week is going to be that. World Cup's over. We don't have the World Cup anymore. Training camp's going to pick up the week after. It's that dead zone.
1: Exactly.
5: LeBron, it's a dead zone next week.
3: That's why. This is really, here's your conspiracy theory of the night. This is really why the Super Bowl was pushed back a week, Q. So that there was an extra week in the summer, not just for NFL reporters to have a lovely few extra days of summer vacation, but also so that LeBron James could dominate 1 week of the calendar year.
1: Hey, look, man, if the shoe fits, you got to wear it, right? That's it. Like, hey, my late great grandmother used to say, if it looks like a duck and it quacks like a duck, it's a duck. Just saying. She also used to say, I kiss a duck. So there you go. She had a thing for ducks.
6: clearly.
3: You have a thing for turtles, so.
1: I do. See, that. See, me and my grandmother are so much alike. I have a thing
3: love
1: for turtles.
3: Love the animals.
1: She's got a thing for ducks. So there you go. Is there a crossbreed? Would that be like a platypus?
3: Not turducken. Although turducken kind of works when you think about it.
1: Oh, yeah. No. Well, that's a turkey and a duck.
3: But a turtle.
1: What about a turtle and a duck?
3: Yeah, turducken.
1: You work on that. Yeah, ring the bell. She's Mel O'Brien.
5: Time to go to break.
1: Exactly. I'm Q Myers. What's coming up next? What will happen first? What does that mean? We'll tell you on Game Night on ESPN Radio.
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7: People just walk up to me and they'd be like, Matt Jones? That's all they would say. I was like, listen, man, it's a combination that will.

0: The National Weather Service in Phoenix has issued a flash flood warning for Maricopa County in south central Arizona until midnight Mountain Standard Time. At 9.04 p.m. Mountain Standard Time, Doppler radar and automated rain gauges indicated thunderstorms producing heavy rain over Cave Creek and Seven Springs Wash. Between 0.75 and 1.25 inches of rain have fallen. The expected rainfall rate is 1 inch in 30 minutes. Additional rainfall amounts of 0.5 to 1.5 inches are possible in the warned area. Flash flooding is ongoing or expected to begin shortly. Hazard.
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0: LeBron was paying attention to LeBron in New York today, where he taped the Mind the Game podcast with Tyrese Halliburton. He wouldn't give us where he'll play next year.
1: There's been no information coming from LeBron or Rich Paul about what he's thinking, and not so much about what he's picking, but what is important to him.
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3: 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I wouldn't mind if LeBron would just come out and give us a good old-fashioned, straight-up, I'm going here.
4: No frills. No frills.
3: Right, exactly.
4: Well, apparently in 2018, as producer Sister Sledge back in Bristol noted, it was a statement. And so if you are keeping score, LeBron James, as he noted at Fanatics Fest today, it has been three previous free agencies in his career for him. So the first one was the announcement, the decision, live on television.
3: Yep.
4: The second was a Sports Illustrated column.
3: Yep.
4: And then the third was a statement on his own social channels. So I think it's got to be something different, just to be fair. I do think, to your point of the no-frills, straight-up statement, that's where I think there was a little smoke to the fire of the Fanatics Fest of it all, of what he announced at a live event that has come and passed. And so we await to see exactly how LeBron James will make his next decision.
3: Well, while we wait, why don't we have some fun with it? How about that?
4: You know, I love it.
3: I'm down for a little F-U-N fun, right? So let's have some fun. Let's bring in Sister Sledge. Let's play a little What Happens First. Why don't we?
5: I mean, don't think that talking about it for three segments every night for 3 weeks in general is fun.
3: That's because we're getting stupid. We're getting stupid in here.
5: What happens first? LeBron James announces the decision 2026, or number one pick Fernando Mendoza signs his rookie contract with the Las Vegas Raiders. There are currently six remaining 2026 drafted rookies in the NFL not under contract. All four quarterbacks taken in the first 2 days, Gerard McCoy and Gabe Hawkins.
4: Q, we ran the numbers. Caleb Williams, number one overall pick, signed his contract when he reported to training camp, I should say. But the rookies obviously report 3 days early. Same can be said, Bryce Young back in 2023, another number one overall pick. And so, Q, when do the Las Vegas Raiders rookies report to camp?
3: That would be July 23rd.
4: Okay. So for those of you that are not looking at a calendar, that's next Thursday. I believe LeBron's decision will come before next Thursday.
3: I agree with you 100%. I'm 10 toes down with, I think it's going to happen early in the week next week. I'm even going to say as early as Monday. So, yeah, I do think that that's going to happen. With that being said, it's got to hurry up and get that Fernando deal done and that Jermaine McCoy deal, because both of those guys, two out of six guys, play for the Raiders, and their training camp is coming up right around the corner.
5: What happens first? LeBron James announces the decision 2026. Or Q watches Star Wars Episode 4 to begin his journey to a galaxy far, far away.
3: Oh, man. Definitely LeBron makes the announcement first. The chances of me watching Star Wars is very slim to none.
4: You're not going to take advantage your last weekend before training camp out there in the desert?
3: Not watching Star Wars. If I'm going to do something...
4: Well, Saturday you're going to hit the barbershop in the morning.
3: Yes.
4: And what else?
3: This Saturday I got some big adventures on the way.
4: Oh, okay. I didn't know if you were laying low. That's why I was going to say. You could
3: there
4: watch.
3: There ain't no laying low with this, bro. But I'll have to tell you all about it on game night tomorrow. It's going to be an adventure. Just crossing my fingers that everything goes well. So we're going to... That's another story. But I am not spending my last few days before training camp watching Star Wars, something that I'm not going to understand anyway. I go to movies and I fall asleep in them, so I want to get out and I want to get stupid, right? I want to do like this song, STUPID. When I come to the club, I don't need ID.
5: I was actually thinking about this today, though, because I think Emmett Golden said last night that you wouldn't get Star Wars. But like, I feel like Episode 4 is very like... It's in space, but I feel like it's one of those very typical hero journey stories, though. Like, I feel like the space isn't that, like, huge part of it. And I know you don't like movies in general, but like, I do feel like it's just that hero journey of, like, the unlikely hero comes out of nowhere and learns he's destined for greater things.
3: Two questions for you guys. Is Captain Benson in it?
5: No, she's not.
3: What about John Taffer?
6: Not yet.
3: I'm out. Simple. If Benson ain't in it and Taffer ain't in it, I'm out.
4: You heard from the horse's mouth. He ain't watching this weekend. And if he don't watch this weekend, he don't got time to watch Star Wars.
3: Nope.
5: What happens first? LeBron James announces Decision 2026 or Taylor Swift and Travis Kelce release wedding photos?
4: Ooh, okay.
5: It's now been 2 weeks since Swift and Kelce wed at Madison Square Garden in front of every single person they have ever met.
4: So as luck would have it, I did just get married, so I can tell you that I got married on June 13th. Our sneak peek arrived on June 19th, and our link arrived July 1st. And so if you are doing the math, that's 3 weeks? No, no, she got the original. She got the original link to us. Yes, the original link was June 23rd, so 10 days later. So we are absolutely in the window. Give me the pictures. Just a matter of how they choose to, just like LeBron, distribute that announcement.
3: Well, the fact that you did the math on it and you broke it down like that and used your own self, I'm riding with you. I'm not going against that. That was the breakdown of all breakdowns by Mia O'Brien. So, yeah, give me the pictures for 500, Alex. That's what we'll take when it talks about what's going to happen first when it comes to the LeBron James and his decision here on Game Night on ESPN Radio.
5: What happens first? LeBron James makes his decision where he's going to play in 2026-27 season, or Aaron Donald announces he's coming out of retirement to return to the Rams. NFL Network's Ian Rappaport called it a real possibility on Thursday night that Donald will return, although Donald himself hasn't decided yet. He also added that if Donald does return, it will probably not be until the end of training camp.
4: Ooh, no, I think it's going to be later than that. And obviously, shout out to the homie, Ian. Obviously, does great work and yeoman's work as the insider of the NFL Network. But also, shout out to the real homie, the one who's holding it down out there in Los Angeles, The Athletic's Jordan Rodrigue. And she went on NFL Daily. No one is as close to that Rams team than her. And I know now she covers the team nationally. She doesn't think this is going to be a training camp announcement. She thinks this is going to be an Eric Weddle situation where we don't hear Aaron Donald is joining the Rams and coming out of retirement until November.
3: Wow.
4: Joins via the practice squad. Ends up only playing six, seven games. Absolutely. Thank you, Jake. Absolutely. That's LeBron will be first. LeBron's not waiting until December. If he waits till December,
3: no.
4: We are all going to be stupid.
3: LeBron will make the decision, but I do think Aaron Donald's going to make a decision one way or the other if he's returning sooner rather than later. I feel like if he returns, I feel like he's returning for training camp, but I'm not as close to the situation, obviously, as Jordan is, and I know that she knows the inside and out of that Rams organization, so I got to take her word for it.
5: What happens first? LeBron James announces his decision, or Tom Holland and Erling Haaland get together for dinner? Actor Tom Holland once messaged Norway soccer star Erling Haaland to hang out, and he never got a response. Tom Holland called out Erling Haaland on TV, and Erling Haaland saw it, responded to the message, and said they will get together to hang sometime.
4: Erling's on a boat right now hitting golf balls listening to Ella Langley. So I don't think he's going to hang out with Tom anytime
3: soon. He's banging that drum. Boom, roo, boom, boom, roo, boom, roo, boom, boom, roo. Like, that's what he's doing. I'm all in. I'm still banging the drum. I know Norway is not
4: in. What's coming first, Q?
3: What? I don't know. Boom.
4: Holland, or LeBron?
3: Oh, man.
4: Tears are next.
3: There you go.
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0: Mia O'Brien. The second round of the Open Championship set to tee off in about an hour or so across the pond. The first group will tee off at 1:35 a.m. Eastern Standard Time. Some notable names on the leaderboard through the first 18 holes of this year's Open Championship. Tampa native on his second year on the PGA Tour, Jackson Suber, the solo lead at 5 under. Bryson DeChambeau, Cam Young tied for fourth at 3 under. Scottie Scheffler, Colin Morikawa among the group 3 strokes back at 2 under. Rory McIlroy, Matthew Fitzpatrick, both considered favorites in their home country. They are both 2 over through the opening round. Wyndham Clark, the U.S. Open champion, at 3 over. Jordan Spieth, the winner the last time the Open Championship was held at Royal Birkdale, is also at 3 over. At the Thomas Mack Center at NBA Summer League, number 3 overall pick, Cameron Boozer balling out again. Cam Boozer 24-7 in the Grizzlies' 96-64 win. Caleb Wilson 21-8 in the Bulls' 105-82 loss. Wilson, of course, the number 4 overall pick. And this one has gone final. The Trailblazers prevail 108-101 over the Nuggets, the final game in Las Vegas tonight in Summer League action. Only one game in the majors tonight. The New York Mets take down the Philadelphia Phillies 4-1 behind Francisco Alvarez's 2 home runs. In the WNBA, the Portland Fire hold off a late push from the Washington Mystics 75-56. 3 players in double figures for Portland: Carla Late, Sarah Williamson, and Sarah Ashley Barker. Shakira Austin led all scorers with 19. The Liberty and the Wings postponed to Monday night after New York's charter plane never took off due to mechanical issues. For more scores and analysis, check out ESPN.com and the all-new ESPN app. Speaking of the W, the debut of our WNBA Tears next on Game Night on ESPN Radio.
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0: 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Hearing that soundtrack on the way in, I feel like I had some gorillas in my trunk, and I was just riding down the Las Vegas Strip real slow, windows about halfway down, and just go, dum, dum. You know what I mean?
1: They're banging the drum for you, Q.
0: That's right.
1: They're banging the drum for you, just like Erling Haaland.
0: Exactly. See, we're getting our Norway on, but we're getting it Bay Area hyphy style around here. See, we can go hyphy and go Norway all at the same time. That's how talented we are here on Game Night on ESPN Radio. There's a ton of talent in the WNBA. We're going to give you those tiers right now.
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1: Given that yours truly will be hanging here on Game Night, spoiler alert, Thursdays and Fridays this fall on ESPN Radio. Excited to be hanging out with you guys. And since Q Myers and yours truly, Mia O'Brien, always locked in when it comes to women's hoops, especially in the WNBA, we figured why not do a little weekly tiers and have a little fun with those tiers, Q. I will vary week to week how many tiers there are, what I title those tiers. Okay. On today's program, we have seven tiers with sometimes one team, sometimes as many as four teams in a single tier. We are going to start at the top, because we are all the way up here on Game Night.
0: Ah, nice.
1: This tier is entitled, If Healthy, Unstoppable.
0: Okay.
1: One team. You want to take a guess?
0: The Minnesota Lynx.
1: You would be correct, sir. Ring him up. The Minnesota Lynx. Olivia Miles helped off the floor. Our Myra Metcalf in attendance at Kids Day on Wednesday. And from Myron's account, Q, it sounds like she'll be okay. We'll see if she's good to go next week for the All-Star game.
0: Of course, I give her a round of applause, because it sounds like she's going to be okay.
1: It does sound like she's going to be okay. Nafisa Collier, when she will return, remains a bit of a mystery. But this is a Lynx team that, when they're healthy, clicking on all cylinders, arguably Cheryl Reeve is going to win Coach of the Year yet again.
0: Yeah, and look, Olivia Miles is the straw that stirs the drink, right? I mean, she's come in as a rookie, and she has been phenomenal. And I know that when you talk about the WNBA and certain players, you feel like you have to include everyone or pick a side, or you can't give too much praise to somebody. I don't sign up for that. Olivia Miles is fantastic. She's already sewing up Rookie of the Year, and she very easily could be in that MVP conversation when it's all said and done.
1: And you've seen when she's exited games with injury, and that's with all due respect to the pride of folks in Georgia, Courtney Williams, but Courtney's been open about it. Like, she wants to play off the ball. And Olivia Miles, at the point, changes who the Minnesota Lynx can be, and it certainly affects the play of their front court and their back court depth. All right, tier number two on our way down. Flawed, but a championship contender. I have three teams in this tier this week. This is tier number two, Q.
0: Okay, I got the Aces, the Liberty, and the Fever.
1: You got one of the three.
0: Nah, it must have been the Aces.
1: I do have the Aces. The Aces are in the flawed but a championship contender tier. I have the Golden State Valkyries, fresh off of an impressive drubbing of the Indiana Fever. Yes, I said drubbing. I watched that one wire to wire last night, unfortunately. And I also have the Dallas Wings in this tier. And it's part of why I'm very disappointed that, unfortunately, we won't get to see the Wings and the Liberty in action until Monday night, because that game was postponed. Look, these are three teams. The Aces, I talk about the Golden State Valkyries going to Gainbridge Fieldhouse, picking up a big dub on Wednesday night. The Aces got blown out by 20-plus by that same Indiana Fever side in Las Vegas on Sunday. I know it was the second game of a back-to-back, but they really didn't play the first game because they were up by 50 basically from the jump.
0: Right.
1: So that's frustrating if you're an Aces fan. The Dallas Wings, while yes, you could argue, have been one of the most consistent teams since they opened the season with a win at the Indiana Fever. At the same time, this is a Wings team that continues week in and week out to kind of shift and what do I want to say? What's like the shift shaker? I think that's right. What's the term? I'm blanking on the name of the superhero. Yes,
0: you know,
1: that
0: I don't
1: one.
0: Know no superhero.
1: Yeah, sorry. We're talking Star Wars here. point being, AZ Fudd, is she in the lineup? Arike Ogunbowale, does she need to have the ball in her hands?
0: Right.
1: Paige Beckers, will you take the shot in clutch time? She has started to take the shot in clutch time. Jess Shepard's going to win most improved player. So the Wings, for me, you could argue one of the most consistent teams throughout the course of the season. They're in tier number two. Let's get to tier number three for the sake of moving this exercise along. Tier three is entitled, Why Can't You Just Be Normal? I have three teams in this tier.
0: Oh, man. I'm going to go back to the Liberty and the Fever.
1: Yep. Bring them
0: and,
1: up.
0: Yeah, and then three teams. How about the Dream?
1: I have the Atlanta Dream, Boom. Indeed. The Atlanta Dream, a team that so many of us said, you know what? Carl Semesco, year two. Angel Reese comes in. That'll help them spread the floor. Ryan Howard, Alisha Gray. Is there a more dynamic duo? And now they have won four of their last 10 games, including a five-game losing streak. And so, yeah, I don't know who the Dream are.
0: Right.
1: The good news is the Golden State Valkyries had a similar skid in June, and now they are the hottest team in the WNBA,
0: yes.
1: And they've won eight straight, and then again, they are in tier two. The Dream, Fever, Liberty in tier three.
0: I like what the Dream are doing. I think that they're a little ways out. And that's actually why I didn't put the Valkyries or Wings in tier two, because I felt like they're still a little bit of ways away. Maybe not the Valkyries. They're fantastic. But the Wings, for sure. I think the Dream are a little bit of ways away, but they have some good pieces. You rattled off the names. So I can understand completely why they're in that one. But I do think that they're going to come along pretty quickly. Angel Reese is a really good fit there in Atlanta.
1: The New York Liberty have lost seven of their last 10, but banners fly forever. They won that Commissioner's Cup. Don't you forget it. And the Indiana Fever are giving new meaning to Michael Scott's phrase, snip, snap, zip, snap, because I just don't know who they are, because you could beat the Aces by 20 one night and then get out-muscled by the Valkyries the very next. All right, to tier four we go. I call this one the Race for Eight. This one may make an appearance week to week here on Game Night on ESPN Radio, Q Myers, because in my estimation, those top seven teams that are amongst the top three tiers,
0: yep,
1: they're all into the postseason field.
0: Yep.
1: The other eight teams in the WNBA are vying for one more playoff spot, and these are the four teams who I believe are legitimate contenders.
0: Four of them, huh? Okay.
1: For that eighth seed. Who do you believe those four may be?
0: I mean, it's got to be the Mystics, the Fire, I guess the Sparks and the Tempo.
1: That's who I've got. And the Sparks are borderline.
0: Yeah, I kicked them out the club. I kicked the Sparks out the club.
1: All right, you may want to kick them out the club into tier number five, Q, because they kind of qualify for tier number five. So we could do that. What we're going to say, this is a three-horse race. The Mystics, the Fire, the Tempo, and of course, Portland picked up a big win that could go a long way in Washington, D.C. over the Mystics this evening. To tier five we go. This one is entitled, the A in AARP stands for angry. We already moved the Sparks into this tier.
0: Right.
1: There's you one gotta, other team.
0: You got to have the Mercury in there.
1: I do indeed.
0: It's got to be AT. AT is always angry. The A in AT stands for angry.
1: But it's also a team that maybe got older quicker than we expected.
0: Yes. Yeah, they did. They
1: you
0: got
1: say the same about the Sparks. That's why I said to you, I think you could absolutely put them in this tier.
0: I agree. That's a really good one. And I thought that the Sparks had an opportunity when I saw them when they opened up the season. Matter of fact, here in Vegas against the Aces, they won on ring night, and they haven't been the same since. And then the Mercury, they did get old. AT and Dawana Bonner and company just haven't turned out to be the team that I thought they were going to be.
1: Despite making last year's WNBA finals. Tier six, Frisky and Fun. Two teams.
0: Well,
1: there's only three teams left, so you can probably figure this one out.
0: I mean, it's got to be... The Sky ain't fun. So it's got to be Seattle and Connecticut?
1: Yes. And Connecticut, I debated. Because like they're this weird situation where obviously they will be relocating to Houston next year. We don't know what that means for the coaching staff, the front office. Brittany Griner is in Connecticut this season. They had two first-round picks. Both were selected out of UCLA. Charlize Leger-Walker, Gianna Neepkins. Neither has really lived up to expectations. Marina Mabry exits stage left to go to Toronto. Is having an all-WNBA-type season. Saniya Rivers, a season kind of plagued by injury. Haley Van Lith is still hanging around. So I don't really know what to make of Connecticut, but I like the two UCLA girls. I hope they figure it out. And then, look, no one's more fun than Seattle. No one's more frisky than the Storm, who are going to storm into Gainbridge Fieldhouse Friday night with that front court duo of Dominique Malanga about to make her first All-Star game appearance, Awa Pham, not to mention Flauje Johnson. Wouldn't be surprised, depending on which version of the Fever show up Friday night. Could see an upset.
0: Well, Seattle, they just can't find ways to win games. I mean, they got
1: because they're young. They're fun and frisky.
0: Yeah, but, I mean, they got six wins, man. I mean, you could be fun and frisky all you want, but if you can't win more than six games, man, that's not a lot of fun. Losing's not fun. But
1: well, the problem
0: are,
1: is they can't close games.
0: Yeah, well, there you go. They don't know how to finish. How about right, that? There you go. But Flage is a lot of fun. Like her a lot and hope that she has a lot of success in this league.
1: Final tier this week on our WNBA tiers here on game night. Free Skylar Diggins.
0: Where do you send her, though?
1: That's a problem.
0: She ought to be on the angry team too.
1: Yeah, she. I mean, but
0: she's
1: again,
0: always angry.
1: She's gonna want to make be traded to a playoff team though. And the Phoenix Mercury are not a playoff team right now.
0: No. But
1: and I don't think she helps the. I mean, maybe to the Sparks because Kelsey Plum. We don't know. We should have more clarity next week on the status of her injury that's kept her out for nearly a month. And so maybe you slot her in there, and it's a last-second push. They already fired their GM. Lynn Roberts is certainly on thin ice, the head coach, you would think, considering she told the media last week she found out when everyone else did that the GM got fired. So I don't know if she wants to go there either.
0: Yeah, I don't know either. That's a mess there, and I guess that team would make everyone angry. So, yeah, go ahead. I'm with you. Free Skylar Diggins. I don't know where she's going to go. I know she's still a talented player. It just seems like there's always something going on. But you know what? There's always something going on with the Sky, and that's unfortunate. I like their coach there, Tyler Marsh. He was on Becky Hammon's staff at one point, and I always want him to be successful, just like Natalie Nicasi is really successful with the Golden State Valkyries. One coach went one direction. The other coach went the other direction. So there you go. That's Mia O'Brien's WNBA tiers. Had seven of them, bad boys. Well done for the WNBA and all the teams in that league. Would you take a picture with a star for a price? And what price is too much? That's next on Game Night on ESPN Radio on the all-new ESPN app.
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0: It's a surreal feeling. I still don't believe it.
1: I don't even know how to put it into words, and that's my job.
2: Tonight, we play like we want to go home, champ.

0: It's one thing. Jalen Brunson eats for free, but if you take a picture with Jalen Brunson, it's not free. There is no free in that category at all, Mia. And apparently, this all has to do with the Fanatics Fan Fest, and there's a lot of price tags on players and the picture that you take with them.
1: So you haven't looked at this queue, right?
0: No.
1: Okay. So how much do you think it costs to take a picture with Jalen Brunson today at Fanatics Fest?
0: Man, that's so wild. Just even the thought of paying money to take a picture with somebody.
1: I don't even know if they were charging you then for the photo itself, because like sometimes I know these events can be weird and like they won't even let you use your phone.
2: His mind is going to be blown.
0: I'm assuming it's going to be expensive, right?
1: So how much is expensive?
0: $200.
1: $937.
0: Shut up. Ring the bell, man. Ring the bell. Almost $1,000 to take a picture. I think Jalen Brunson is a fantastic player, right? I just gave him all the flowers for, you know, bringing a championship back to New York. He eats for free. But look, man, give me a break. If you're eating for free, give me a pass, too. Almost $1,000 to take a picture? I'll pass.
1: That's just to take a picture. The next highest total, Scottie Pippen. Any guesses?
0: Scottie Pippen is the next highest to Jalen Brunson?
1: At least reported by Front Office Sports. Yes.
0: No way. They're not even in the same category. Jalen Brunson is fresh and new. Scottie Pippen, great player, top 50. You know, I get it. Michael Jordan never won a ring without Scottie. I know all that. But that's fresh and new. So if that's going to be, all right, so if 200 was way too low and 973 is the high, are we going to say 500 for Scottie?
1: $665, according to Front Office Sports.
0: Who's doing that? Who's paying that?
1: I don't know how this Fanatics Fest thing even works, Q, but evidently someone's going to have a nice payday.
0: I don't know
1: if it's the players.
0: $665 to take a picture with Scottie Pippen. And I know he's a great, but $665? Seriously? That doesn't make any sense to me.
1: Since you asked about current players, we will bypass Brett Favre, $474.
0: Pass.
1: Rob Gronkowski, $409.
0: Pass.
1: Randy Moss, $354.
0: Nope.
1: David Ortiz, $348. By the way, Mike Tyson, $228.
0: No, see, look, I could find Mike Tyson in any hole-in-the-wall club here in Las Vegas, and I could just go stand next to him, and you can snap a picture with your phone. I'm really not paying it. I might see Iron Mike on the plane and just say something funny, and he turns around and looks at me funny. Then, boom, take a picture. No way. No way.
1: Carl Anthony Towns, any guesses, Q?
0: $100.
1: $338.
0: Come on.
1: I want to know what's the drop-off. I mean, I know Jalen Brunson's your MVP, and he's your alpha A1, but a $600 difference between him and Kat?
0: These prices to me are outrageous. I mean, seriously. Is there someone that you would pay money to take a picture with? Seriously.
1: To your point, when Caitlin Clark, who is borderline, she who must not be named these days in sports media, but she is my friend, so I will say Caitlin's name. But when Caitlin Clark came to speak in Jacksonville, I believe it was you had to pay for the picture with her, but then you also got like extra like swag or something like that. Like, there was a gift that came with it. It was part of like a package, and you got access to the VIP room. I already have pictures with Caitlin, so like I didn't pay because I was like, I don't need. And you couldn't even use your phone. Like they had to take a professional photo of it. And so I think it was like $200 or something. And I was like, nah.
0: Was it a charity event, though?
1: Yeah.
0: Okay, so a charity event, I kind of understand, especially if there's, you know, a swag bag or whatever you get, you know what I mean? Like it's a big deal. But if it's literally me just walking up there and taking pictures, look, I used to be in music radio, right? I've taken some pictures with some really cool people, right? I mean, Janet Jackson, right? I mean, that's one of the coolest people that, you know, I took a picture with. I didn't pay any money to take a picture with her, right? All I did is go to a music conference, and that didn't cost me any money. That was just, we were there listening to music, and it was like, okay, Janet's there. All right, I'm going to take a picture with her. Cool. Like, that's, I just can't see paying money unless it's a big to-do, and it's, like I said, it's a charity thing. I get that. If you're doing something to raise money for a benefit, cool. But if it's literally just, oh, hey, by the way, Rob Gronkowski's over there, I can see Rob Gronkowski in the club here.
1: I want to know who's rolling up to Fanatics Fest and says, like, I'm going to drop $409 to take a picture with Gronk.
2: So, go ahead, Tara. I have the page up with all the where you actually buy the tickets.

0: tickets for all of them.
1: Oh boy.
0: Currently, I have a Tyler Kolick, who was a member of the Knicks championship team.
1: Who the New York Police Department did not know was a member of the championship team.
0: If you're interested, he at Saturday at 11:30 a.m., you can get a picture with him for $114. And then if you would like a copy of the picture emailed to you, it will be another $14.
2: Yeah, see, I'm out. Exactly. Ring the bell. I'm out. No way.
1: Anthony Volpe and his 246 batting average that is in currently being threatened to potentially be sent down to the minors, if you ask Mark Zeno or your other resident Yankee fans, not name me, $207.
2: Nope.
1: Anthony Volpe.
2: Not happening.
3: Hilariously, you want to guess how much Ocho Cinco costs to take a picture with him?
1: I did see that. I'll let Q answer that.
2: Ocho Cinco, I mean,
1: one you could probably go down the strip in Vegas and probably find him at some club. And you can
2: Find him on Twitter because he blocked me, but that's another story. About $100. Let's just say $100.
3: 87.
2: Well, if it's going to be 87, why don't they get, what was his number, 89 or 84?
1: I think it was 89.
2: Then it should be
1: It was 85 because it's Ocho Cinco.
2: Oh, that's right. Duh. There you go. That's why he blocked me.
0: There's a lot of NFL players that have prices around Tyler Kolick's. Like Odell Beckham Jr. is pretty much the same price as Tyler Kolick, who I totally forgot Odell's back on the Giants now. Like that's weird to me.
1: And especially because
0: Odell Beckham
1: New York.
0: Jr. is the same
1: right,
0: as Tyler Kolick.
1: And it's in New York, so it's not like he is like a star in a different locale, like right there in the backyard.
2: Yeah, that's tough, man. That's a tough out.
0: Darrell Revis is 130. That's like the same as Tyler Kolick. And again, New York star, football star.
2: I mean, I guess I guess if you're just doing it for collectibles and they're, you know what I mean? And I guess if you have some big room of showcasing it, maybe it's worth it to you. But that's a tough pill to swallow, man, especially when you think about a guy like Jalen Brunson, almost $1,000. I don't have disposable income like that, but... You know, hey, again, if you have it and that's your thing, so be it. Who am I? She's Mia O'Brien. I'm Q Myers. Sports Center all nights coming up next. 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
15: Coming up on SportsCenter All Night. LeBron breaks his silence.
16: At one point, there was a fan yelling the Warriors team out, and there was another fan yelling out the Sixers. LeBron's like, I hear Warriors. I hear Philly. He said, I hear a fan trying to get me to the Yankees.
15: A star is introduced in South Beach.
17: I think I thrive pressure. I think I need pressure at this time of my career. I think in order for me to go to the next level, I got to get out of my comfort zone, and I feel like Miami was a place for me to be.
15: The MLB begins its second half under a haze in Philly.
18: Next pitch. Swinging a fly ball to dead center field. Crawford going back, still going back at the warning track, at the wall. It's gone. Dead center field into the batter's eye for Francisco Alvarez.
15: Plus, the World Cup final is officially set.
19: They keep making the right decisions. They have the legs to make those right decisions and they have the talent to make sure that right decision works out for them.
17: Geckos, geckos, lizard. I don't like those. Iguanas, I don't like those. Yeah, those got to stay away from me.
15: From the worldwide headquarters of ESPN, this is SportsCenter All Night on ESPN Radio and on the ESPN app. Now, here's Jim Basquiat.
20: Is LeBron getting closer to a decision on his next team and which teams may be the most aggressive come baseball's trade deadline? Welcome to SportsCenter All Night on ESPN Radio and the ESPN app. We are brought to you by Progressive Insurance. We also look ahead at that Spain-Argentina World Cup final, but lead off the show with the return of baseball. The lone game on the slate from the site of the Midsummer Classic, Citizens Bank Park, Mets and Phillies moved the game up an hour because of the wildfire smoke in the air. The Mets backstop was smoking early in this second half of the season.
18: Next pitch. Swinging a fly ball to dead center field. Crawford going back, still going back at the warning track, at the wall. It's gone. Dead center field into the batter's eye for Francisco Alvarez. A solo home run gives the Mets a 1-0 lead.
20: That came in the third, and that was your count, 1-0 by the seventh.
18: The 0-1. Beatty swings and drives one. Right field. Rincones going back to the wall. He'll turn and watch it fly. Five rows deep in right center field. Brett Beatty, a solo home run, gives the Mets a 2-0 lead.
20: Yeah, Brett Beatty doubles the lead, and he was the front end of a back-to-back.
18: 3-1 is launched to left. Marsh going back. It's over his head. He turns, and it's gone. It snuck over the railing and left into the flower bed. Francisco Alvarez with his second home run of the game. The Mets have clipped Nola twice in the inning and lead 3-0.
20: All off Aaron Nola, second of the game for Francisco Alvarez. He goes deep twice. Brady, one of the three long balls. The Mets beat the Phils 4-1. Game started at 6:10 Eastern instead of 7:10. Played under a hazy sky with diminishing air quality because of the smoke that moved into the region from the wildfires burning in Canada and Minnesota. ESPN Major League Baseball analyst Eduardo Perez, part of that ESPN broadcast on what it was like with the smoke filling the night air.
3: It's pretty smoky. At the beginning, you're like, okay, this is going to be not so bad. But I think, and let's give Major League Baseball and the Philadelphia Phillies and Mets credit for moving it up an hour, because you could tell it was getting worse and worse as the game was going on. And we were concerned even with pop-ups. There were times you see the communication with the players of, am I going to lose this ball as soon as it goes up in the air? It felt like a lot of fog, but you're right. It felt like that smell of campfire, and I think everyone in the East Coast that's being affected by this is definitely feeling it right now.
20: Of note, Juan Soto was removed in the eighth because of left calf soreness. He missed about 2.5 weeks in April because of a right calf strain. The Mets are said to be open for business as one of the few clear-cut sellers come trade deadline on August 3rd. Here's Doug Glanville on SportsCenter.
21: The Mets have a lot of talent in the room. They've just underperformed. And sometimes you just look at the room. You just say, okay, we got to get you guys up to the level. They have Juan Soto, who's really, you know, lived up to billing. Francisco Lindor has been struggling and trying to just really get healthy back into his game. And Bo Bichette really has not played as well, but of late he has. So as they get better, they at least get the core guys right. And then you hope the young guys will fill in. They have a big hole to get out of.
20: Yeah, more on that trade deadline from Doug Glanville later in the show. Speaking of Philly sports, this was Bryce Harper's pitch to LeBron James.
22: I don't know. I think he's going to the Cavs. I think he's going back home to end his career there. But you never know. I think, obviously, they got a couple guys over there that are pretty fun to play with. Got Jaylen Brown. So, I don't know. You want to come to a crazy city and have some fun. I mean, this is it.
23: Once again, the NBA world waiting with bated breath for LeBron James to make up his mind.
24: LeBron James wants to be in a competing environment. He wants to play meaningful basketball.
25: The team he chooses, I don't know yet. We're not worried about nobody's opinions or anything like that. He's going to make the best decision for himself. We'll see what happens.
26: This is one of the more fascinating NBA free agencies we've ever seen, because LeBron's asking price is so low and his impact could be so high, which enables so many different teams to give themselves a chance.
20: LeBron James remaining undecided about where he'll play next season. The league's all-time leading scorer and current free agent spoke Thursday, didn't reveal his next team choice. Recording an episode of the Mind the Game podcast, mentioned teams such as Cleveland, Miami, Golden State, but gave no hints. He confirmed he's leaving the Lakers after 8 seasons, the league's oldest active player entering his 24th campaign.
27: The family portion is a big thing, too. You know, my daughter and my wife, things of that nature, and to become a big family guy. So there's a lot of things that's, you know, people are like, hurry to make a damn decision, bro. I'm just like, okay, it's not just about the team.
28: Yeah.
27: So many other factors that I'm, you know, factoring in right now on what, you know, not only best fit me as a player, what best fit me as a person, what best fit me as a, what my happiness, and also with my family as well.
28: Yeah.
27: You know, so there's a lot of, I won't hold you guys up too much longer.
20: Hey, James talking family, Dave McMenamin talking on SportsCenter.
29: Sources familiar with LeBron's thinking tell me that he is nearing a decision, and at the second of his 4 events that he's giving in New York City between Thursday and Friday at the boardroom sit down with Rich Kleiman, he told us a few hours after the Mind the Game taping that, listen, it is a family decision. And he told us about the story of finding Zuri, his 12-year-old daughter, leading up to him informing the Lakers that he would be leaving. And he said, you know, I know this is going to affect where I am, and I won't be as home as much, because obviously the Lakers are where we live in our backyard. But, you know, I want to hear what you think about it. And you don't have to tell me right now. You can write it down. We can talk about it later. But he said that's a very important part of the puzzle here, where it's not just deciding what basketball fit. It's not deciding where he can go play golf. He's not deciding, you know, what his legacy could be if he won with that franchise. It's what home life's going to look like if his daughter's still in Los Angeles.
20: It seems to have dragged on to some. Brian Windhorst calls it patience.
26: Now, in Vegas this week, one of the things I was, you know, gleaning, talking to some of the GMs who are hoping to sign LeBron, you know, they understand that they may have to make changes to their team if LeBron wants to come there, that they may have to make a trade or they may have to alter their rotation a little bit. And they are willing to do that. But obviously, the longer you wait in the summer, the harder it is to potentially change your team up a little bit. So the thing about it is, all these teams really want him. You know, for whatever anybody wants to say, they all really want him. They know that it would be a challenge. They know that there would be some annoyances that come along with him. But LeBron James in 2026, 27, especially LeBron on a minimum contract, these teams are dying to have him. There is no lack of desire to have LeBron on their roster. There's just this other side of this, which comes with having patience. And it's not something that they're used to dealing with. They're not used to waiting on a free agent to the third week of July.
20: And the Heat are one of those teams in the mix for LBJ. They have landed Giannis Antetokounmpo in a blockbuster deal with the Bucks. He was introduced on Thursday. And why Miami was the right fit.
17: I love pressure. Coach Spoh talked about pressure, and I think I thrive pressure. I think I need pressure at this time of my career. I think in order for me to go to the next, you know, level, I got to get out of my comfort zone. And I feel like Miami was a place for me to be. We are very like-minded as a team and me. And yeah, it was a no-brainer. I wanted to be here. I'm excited to be here. And I want to get to work. One of my goals is to win another championship. And I really want to do it. And at times, whenever I, you know, put my mind into something, I usually accomplish it. And I feel like this is the best, you know, route for me to do that. So I'm excited for it.
20: Yeah, on the subject of landing more than one big fish, we talked Giannis, we talked LeBron, this Pat Riley.
0: We landed the plane. Now there's another one we have to land. As far as the 24-year veteran, you know, that is something that would happen organically. I hope I'm not talking out of both sides of my mouth here, but you never know that you're ever going to win a title until you win one. But you'll never win one if you don't have the talent and the coaching to do it. You know, from that standpoint, you know, this is a team that we have right now, and I'm happy with it. And I think, you know, this is Spoh's challenge, and I don't want to put any pressure on him, you know, but he knows what he wants. He knows what we have to do.
1: Argentina's quest for back-to-back World Cups is still alive.
2: Lionel Messi is the greatest player I have ever seen. He's done it yet again. He really stood up and said, come with me. Whether it was in normal time or whether it was going to be in extra time, Argentina were always going to win that game.
20: Yeah, that was coming off the 2-1 win over England. Dramatic win late in that one. Lionel Messi has a message for Argentina's detractors. Nothing was handed to us, he says. The star responded to critics who have been bashing the reigning World Cup champs over perceptions, beneficial officiating, and favoritism by the soccer establishment. He says the team's ability to overturn late-game deficits, most recently that semifinal win over England, is a result of a championship pedigree and nothing more. This Carlos Mauricio Ramirez, MLS, Apple TV play-by-play man, joining Amber and Ian.
4: Argentina is the soccer version of Rocky Balboa. It won't die. They won't die. They won't quit. You can fight against two Russians built in a lab, like two Dragos. Somehow they're going to throw a haymaker and knock a guy out, metaphorically speaking, not in the actual field. They just won't quit. So it is. I'm beyond baffled as to why Spain is such a prohibitive favorite, because they shouldn't be. It really should be a 50-50 matchup in my eyes.
20: Here's to back that point. Argentina has 12 goals in the 75th minute or later, with Messi contributing to number 7. No other country has more than 6 goals in those late game situations in this World Cup. Unbelievably, Argentina has been tied entering second half stoppage time in all 4 of its knockout stage matches. They have twice gone from trailing in the 75th minute against Egypt and England to winning in regulation. That Egypt game, they were down 2-0. The winning in regulation following a stoppage time goal. Here's Andrew Wiebe, he Apple TV MLS analyst. He also joined Amber and Ian.
5: Messi is quiet. Messi's not a guy who screams and shouts in the media. Messi's sort of understated, but make no mistake, there have been very few people in the history of mankind that have the same level of intensity, competitiveness, and demand and desire that Lionel Messi has. And I think you can see that not just in Messi, but maybe more importantly in what the other 10 guys on the field are willing to do. They will literally tell you, we will die for this man. And then they will go run their faces off to do it. Like, the level of inspiration, like, it was tongue-in-cheek when I said the Dune reference, Lisa Nalgaya, but I think it's actually a pretty apt description for what's going on with Argentina. They're not the most talented. They have the most fanaticism, and they have the sort of otherworldly being in Messi. And listen, we've seen it in MLS. Like, this dude wants to win literally everything. There's not a single moment, a friendly, he doesn't want to win. And you apply that to the World Cup and history, well, they're in the final again, and for good reason.
20: And that pass to set up the game winner against England was off the charts. We're going to have more on his impact in this World Cup in a moment, but this is Tommy Smith with a Y on Unsportsmanlike on Argentina going up against Spain.
19: They have strength and depth at every position. What they are doing now is they are being controlling the game. Yesterday you saw them. They didn't make any rash decisions in the second half, the last 15 minutes. This is the second game where they were down 2 goals basically with 10 minutes to go and they pull it out. So they may keep making the right decisions. They have the legs to make those right decisions and they have the talent to make sure that right decision works out for them.
20: They are the cardiac team of this World Cup, and that World Cup recap brought to you by Gusto. 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A talking World Cup with Jonathan Bornstein, former U.S. men's national team player, joins on Sportsmanlike this morning at 8:30 Eastern. Evan Cohen, Michelle Smallman, Courtney Cronin, ESPN Radio, ESPN 2, ESPNU. Coming up, we'll dig into just how special Lionel Messi has been at this World Cup and look at round one of the Open Championship where an American is the leader of the pack. That's next. 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
1: 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We're back with SportsCenter All Night in the British Open at Royal Birkdale. Round one in the books, leading the way, Jackson Suber. This not only his first time on Lynx Golf, his first time in Europe. The 26-year-old American shot a 65 to grab a one-stroke lead over Dan Brown and Sung J.M. Jackson Suber making his Open Championship debut, highlighting that round by an eagle on 17. 10 players have won the event in their debut, something he is shooting for. He enters the week number 81 in the FedEx Cup standings, number 115 in the official world golf rankings. This is him after his round.
2: You'd never even been to Europe until Saturday morning. Had never played a links course until you came out here and played 27 holes. How have you been able to adapt?
3: Just trusting in my caddy. He's walked a few more than 27 of them. I think he's probably been around maybe the full 18 three or four times. So just trusting in him and just knowing that good shots are going to reward themselves in the end, and just believing in him.
1: Here's what you have. World number one Scotty Scheffler cards in opening round 68 in his bid to become the first player to successfully defend at the Open since Patrick Harrington in 2008, making his 12th Open Championship appearance. Southport, England native Tommy Fleetwood records a 69, seeking to become the first English winner of the Open Championship since Sir Nick Faldo in 1992, 30-time PGA Tour winner and 6-time major champ Rory McIlroy, a 72 in his 257th major championship round. World number two holds the most wins at 6, top threes at 13, and top 10 finishes 33 in majors since 2010. But his round included 6 bogeys and 3 missed putts from 4 feet in a 4-hole span around the turn. This Rory following round one.
4: Just too many stupid mistakes, but every time I made a stupid mistake, thankfully I made a birdie to sort of keep myself in it. So, not too far away. Hopefully we'll get the better conditions tomorrow and maybe the greens are a little bit smoother in the morning. Go out there and shoot a good one and get myself right back in it for the weekend.
1: Hey, Bryson DeChambeau, he had a round of 67, sniffing that lead as well. Keep up with the Open Championship scores on ESPN.com.
5: Argentina's quest for back-to-back World Cups is still alive as they win a thriller 2-1 over England.
6: It seems to just mean a little bit more to this Argentinian side to get over the line for their country.
7: Whether it was in normal time or whether it was going to be in extra time, Argentina were always going to win that game.
6: Lionel Messi is the greatest player I have ever seen.
7: He's done it yet again. He really stood up and said, come with me.
8: It was an absolutely brilliant performance from the greatest of all time, and they booked their place yet another World Cup final, and this time set to take on Messi's old friends in Spain.
1: It's Argentina-Spain on Sunday for the World Cup title. There's also that golden boot race, and Messi at age 39 looking to break the record for the oldest to claim the golden boot by a full 9 years. Messi has 8 goals in this World Cup, tied with Kylian Mbappe, but he has one more assist, so that's the tiebreaker, assists. As they head in, keep in mind, Mbappe will play against England for that third place finish on Saturday, so he's still alive as well. With regards to Messi and his status as the best there ever was, Carlos Mauricio Ramirez, MLS on Apple TV play-by-play man, joining Amber and Ian.
9: But what we've seen from this 39-year-old phenom, who I'm really sad we will see one, I'm happy it's the final, but if you're listening and you're just new to soccer or you're a lifelong fan of the sport, gift yourself this. Come Sunday, you will be seeing the football/soccer version of Brady and Jordan or whoever you think the GOAT is one last time play in a World Cup match. Thankfully, you still have him on MLS playing for Inter Miami, and that's a gift that everyone should take advantage of. But for one last Sunday, we'll be able to see, in my estimation, the greatest player who ever laced him up play for the biggest trophy ever.
1: ESPN soccer analyst Santiago Solari echoes that sentiment.
10: Doing what he's doing in this World Cup, at 39 years old. Yeah. I think that's out of the wildest dreams of anybody, any analyst, any player, any fan. What we are witnessing, the world of sport, I mean, not only Argentinians, is something unique and something I don't think we'll ever see again.
1: 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ACC Media Days continuing on a Friday as Clemson head coach Dabo Swinney suggested the only way college football can withstand enduring rampant tampering is with help from Congress, suggesting fines, suspension, even firing should all be considered to discourage tampering. Speaking at the ACC kickoff, the Clemson head man, yeah, it's a rat race to get players in college sports nowadays. This Dabo.
11: You know, we've had 15 winning seasons, 13 10-plus win seasons, 14 9-plus win seasons. We've won 11 championships in the last 15 years. And then you have a season like last year, and that's kind of what everybody wants to focus on. And I get that. We earned that. But there were a lot of similarities. There really were. We lost three games by 11 points. We lost two games on the last play of the game. You know, we're 151-7 all the way back to 2010 when we lead in the fourth quarter. Two of those seven were last year. So we didn't finish in the fourth quarter. We didn't. We lead the nation. We're number one, 138 schools. We're number one all the way back 15 years in one-score games. So we've won close games. I've had some 12-0 teams that were 4 points from being 8-4. All right. And so we didn't win the close games. We didn't finish in the fourth quarter. We didn't run the ball effectively. We played the worst pass defense in my coaching career. So that's my fault. But it's football stuff. It's football stuff. And so that's our focus. We got to fix the football stuff. You get what you earn.
1: Sam Acho and his confidence in Notre Dame.
12: It's hard not to be confident just based off of the schedule alone. I mean, Notre Dame maybe when the preseason rankings come out, will have two ranked teams on their schedule, potentially three, depending on what SMU does. But they have a solid, really good quarterback, a really good defense, and a very favorable schedule. CJ Carr was outstanding last season. Of course, there's no Jeremiah Love, but of course, he's only going to get better. The offensive line is getting better and healthier. There were some injuries early last season. Leonard Moore on the defense side of the ball is going to be one of the top corners taken. But I still have to go back to the strength of schedule. If there is one or two slip-ups early in the season, it's going to be a long year for Notre Dame. Now, of course, last year they started off 0-2. This year they start off with Wisconsin and Rice. And then, as I mentioned, November 7th, Miami, they're going to be ranked most likely. And then maybe SMU. And I think, obviously, BYU should be a team that's ranked. But outside of that, it's a very favorable schedule. And with the odds in their favor, I think Notre Dame should be a lock for the playoffs.
1: And speaking of the Irish, Marcus Freeman, their head coach, CJ Carr, and Leonard Moore joining on Sportsmanlike this morning, 9:30 Eastern. Evan Cohen, Michelle Smallman, Courtney Cronin, ESPN Radio, ESPN2, ESPNU. Coming up, we spotlight the trade deadline in Major League Baseball. That's next. 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
1: Again, our top stories. Jackson Suba shot a 65 to grab a one-stroke lead at the Open Championship. Of note, defending champ Scottie Scheffler shot a 68. World number two Rory McIlroy, a 72. Giannis introduced by the Miami Heat, who are in the mix for LeBron. LBJ saying Thursday he still hasn't made up his free agency decision. And baseball returned with one game on the slate. Site of the All-Star Game, Mets and Philly.
2: 3-1 is launched to left. Marsh going back. It's over his head. He turns and it's gone. It snuck over the railing and left into the flower bed. Francisco Alvarez with his second home run of the game. The Mets have clipped Nola twice in the inning and lead 3-0.
1: 880 ESPN New York. Francisco Alvarez went deep twice. Brett Beatty also goes yard as they down the Phillies 4-1 in the first game back from the All-Star break. Started at 6:10 instead of 7:10 Eastern as the team played under a hazy sky with diminishing air quality because of the smoke that moved into the region from the wildfires burning in Canada and Minnesota. This Alvarez on SportsCenter.
3: I mean, I was ready for the fastball the whole game, and I'd be able to execute my plan, and I think I executed well.
1: I'd say he did. Major League Baseball trade deadline comes August 3rd. Doug Glanville on SportsCenter on the subject of those Phillies, Braves, and Yankees.
4: When I think of the Yankees, they are always aggressive, and they try to make the moves because they're all in trying to win. And when you lose a guy like Aaron Judge, he's irreplaceable, but you can try to get the production from the right-handed bats. So I can see them trying to find a big right-handed back to sort of pick up the slack a little bit. Mm-hmm. And then like everybody else, everybody wants Tarik Skubal, so you can try to get him. And speaking of which, when you move on to the Braves, they're the rotation that got banged up by injury and really have been a lot about Chris Sale, and they're trying to get the pieces. So if they can get Tarik Skubal or get a reliever like to replace Robert Suarez, who was hurt for a period, that would help them a lot. And the last, the Philadelphia Phillies, you know, they're a team that needs that like outfield power bat. You know, they lost Garcia early in the season. Can they pick up the slack by getting that right-handed bat or at least an outfielder to give them some more options to support Schwarber and Harper on the right side?
1: You heard Tug mention the name Tarik Skubal several times there. What might the factors be for the Tigers to trade their ace?
4: They got to kind of roll through this next couple of weeks before the deadline because, in part, they have the schedule that kind of works to their favor. So they're teams that have been struggling for the most part. And look, Skubal is two-time Cy Young Award, back-to-back. He is elite, and they're in a division that's available. You know, they're not like in a place where they're looking at the Dodgers and saying, well, what's next year? They can get back into this, and they have gotten back into it to some degree. And when you're back into it, you don't really let go of a two-time Cy Young Award. Right. You need rotation help. So that's where they are, and I think they'll be in a good position to hold on to him.
1: Yeah, the big second-half storyline is the Dodgers going for the World Series three-peat. Jeff Passan joined Game and Night on the Dodgers versus the field.
5: Let's not give too much disrespect to the Milwaukee Brewers, who have been quite good this season, and the Tampa Bay Rays and the Philadelphia Phillies, and you know, the number of teams that have played good baseball this year, as good as the Dodgers? No, there's no one as good as the Dodgers at this point. And look, mathematically, I'm probably going to take the field because there are very few scenarios in which you'll ever find a single team that has better than 50% odds to win the World Series until you get pretty deep into the playoffs. But yeah, I mean, I would take the Dodgers. That's how good they are. And we don't even know how they're going to add to their roster at this point. There's still a lot that they can do before the trade deadline on August 3rd. And I anticipate that they're going to at least make some moves.
6: Once again, the NBA world waiting with bated breath for LeBron James to make up his mind.
7: LeBron James wants to be in a competing environment. He wants to play meaningful basketball.
8: We're not worried about nobody's opinions or anything like that. He's going to make the best decision for himself.
1: Yeah, it's lingered a bit, huh? LeBron James recording an episode of the Mind to Game podcast in New York. This appearance part of the opening day of Fanatics.

0: The National Weather Service in Phoenix has issued a flash flood warning for Maricopa County in south central Arizona until 12:45 a.m. Mountain Standard Time. At 10:22 p.m. Mountain Standard Time, Doppler radar and automated rain gauges indicated thunderstorms producing heavy rain across the warned area. Between 0.5 and 1.25 inches of rain have fallen. Additional rainfall amounts of 0.25 to 1 inch are possible in the warned area. Flash flooding is ongoing or expected to begin shortly. Hazard: life-threatening flash flooding. Thunderstorms producing flash flooding. Source: radar and automated gauges. Impact: life-threatening flash flooding of creeks and streams, urban areas, highways, streets, and underpasses. Some locations that will experience flash flooding include Scottsdale and Desert Ridge Marketplace. This includes the following streams and drainages: Verde River, Cave Creek, and Apache Wash. Turn around, don't drown when encountering flooded roads. Most flood deaths occur in vehicles. Be especially cautious at night when it is harder to recognize the dangers of flooding. Repeating, a flash flood warning has been issued until 12:45 a.m. Mountain Standard Time Friday for the following county: Maricopa, Arizona.
1: He had some fun with it. He let the crowd, shout out team names. You know, I hear Warriors, I hear Sixers. He even said he noticed some of the chatter online saying that if he went to Miami, they'd only be a play-in team. And so, obviously, he senses that the moment's only going to get bigger from this point forward and wasn't quite ready to reveal it.
2: You heard Dave McMenamin mention Brian Windhorst, Windy, Evan Cohen, Andy Gresh, and Harry Douglas on the best fit and landing spot for James.
3: When I look at two players in particular, when I look at VJ Edgecombe and I look at a guy at Joel Embiid, those two players I feel like can really benefit from a guy like LeBron James and really learn some things from him. Tyrese Maxey, he's been around him a lot, and LeBron James has that relationship with him. Jaylen Brown, he's played against LeBron James a lot, and Jaylen Brown is also a guy who's won an NBA championship as well. But I don't think there will be a starting five in the NBA that will be better than the Philadelphia 76ers.
4: In terms of impact, if LeBron went to Philadelphia, he might be viewed as a little bit of a caddy, an add-on. In Miami, it might be, oh, man, it's got to be like old times. In Cleveland, it's, oh, thank God. Thank you. Our sports god has returned to the city.
5: I don't know what he's waiting for. I don't know if he's made a decision. I don't know how he wants to announce it. Let me throw this at you. Can he announce publicly anywhere but Cleveland? You can't do this to Cleveland again like this. You can't make a big announcement and then announce you're going to Miami or you're going to Golden State.
6: If you look at Cleveland, for example, the team that the Cavs currently have is reminiscent of the Lakers team he's leaving. The Lakers team he left had Austin Reeves and Luka Doncic. Well, the Cavs have James Harden and Donovan Mitchell. The Sixers have a number of ball handlers. The ball handling role is wide open in Miami. The history is there in Miami. The star power is there in Miami. I'm going to be honest with you. 2-3 weeks ago when LeBron announced he was leaving the Lakers, I know that Miami was ranked up there, but I didn't really see it. As I've watched this and had conversations over the last few weeks, Miami continues to make more and more sense to me. I can't guess where LeBron's head is. I can't guess where he feels the best fit or what he's prioritizing. But the more you talk about this with NBA teams, even the teams that are recruiting LeBron, the team they see that is the basketball fit is Miami.
7: We start this Sports Center with breaking news from the NBA. Giannis Antetokounmpo is headed to South Beach. Blockbuster of a trade.
8: This was a 13-month trade saga for Giannis Antetokounmpo and the Milwaukee Bucks. They fought this right until the end.
9: I mean, they did really well for themselves. Like, really well. This was not the package that was offered back in February.
7: It's been a long time coming.
10: Pat Riley focused on getting another
11: massive
10: star.
11: Trade. Ooh. Giannis.
8: The job for the Heat isn't done, but that's a pretty strong duo to start with.
2: Yeah, so while it's still up in the air and if Giannis will ultimately be teammates with LeBron in Miami, he knows he'll be teammates with Bam Adebayo. Giannis introduced on Thursday.
11: I'm excited. You know, I had the opportunity to work with him on my trip to Vegas. He's funny. He's easy guy to be around. He's more quiet than what I expected him to be. And basketball-wise, I think, you know, when the two head of the snakes are very, very competitive, they work hard, they're very disciplined, I think everybody else is going to follow our lead. Defensively, we have to be good. We have to. We have no choice, you know, not to be good. I feel like as a team, as a whole, we are going to be good, but it starts from me and Bam. And I'm excited. I'm excited to compete with him. I'm excited to be on the same side with him after 10 years.
2: Yeah, Pat Riley certainly appreciates having Bam on his side.
12: I don't want to get knocked out. You know, Bam was one of those guys who came in here, too. Was in 2019, came in here, and he's been basically the foundation.
2: Yeah, Pat Riley referencing the Tyler Hero fiasco with Bam this off season.
13: Spain goes on the win, 2-0, advancing to the World Cup final.
14: Spain dominated the game, didn't they?
15: They were just so comfortable. They were composed, they dictated the tempo. They really showed how resilient they are.
16: They nullified the Mbappes, they nullified the Ulises, they nullified the Dembeles, they nullified this French attack.
15: Mbappe, Dembele, they couldn't get a sniff. Ulise, he was non-existent. We were expecting a little bit more from France.
17: France is the best squad from top to bottom, but Spain is the best team.
2: Yeah, Spain, 13-1 goal differential thus far in this World Cup. Their players practice ahead of the World Cup final outside of northern New Jersey while the air conditions hazardous because of the smoke from the Canadian wildfires. They remained, Argentina did, in Atlanta in that area working out there before coming to East Rutherford. The smoke's supposed to clear before Sunday's final. Spain tied for the fewest goals against, one in this World Cup. First team with seven consecutive World Cup clean slates. That's zero goals against from 22, the round of 16, through the round of 16 here in 26. Seeking European championship and a World Cup double in the same campaign. Unbeaten in the last two major tournaments, 24 Euros, 26 World Cup. Longest unbeaten streak in the nation's history, riding 36 games without a defeat. Now, Argentina, they've been the comeback kings. Tommy Smith and Landon Donovan on the subject of if they get behind against Spain, it might not be so easy to come back.
18: If Spain get up a goal, they will not do what England did. England decided to just try to defend, like, play the prevent defense for, you know, a quarter and a half when they're up 3-0 in an NFL game, if that's the context, right? So Spain will not do that. If Spain go up a goal, they'll just keep doing what they do. And if Argentina get too risky and try to press too high, they'll go score the second goal. And if they go try to be risky again, they'll go score the third goal. And so if Argentina get down in this game, it's going to be a massive mountain to climb.
19: Spain have only given up one goal in this World Cup. They're unbeaten in 37 games, which is a record which was only held by the great Italian teams. Their defense is unbelievable. They are going to figure a way to shut Messi down in the final. And I would say if they're leading 1-0 5 minutes to go, Spain would hold out and Spain would win the World Cup.
2: Smith on Sportsman Like Donovan on Freddie and Harry. Argentina would tie Germany and Italy for the second most World Cup titles, four by any country. They're looking to go back to back, looking to become the first nation to win four consecutive major international tournaments after winning the Copa America in 21 and 24. The importance of this World Cup to Argentina. Here's Hercules Gomez.
20: I played for 17 years professionally, and I had a lot of Argentine teammates. And some of them were good players, some of them were average players, some of them were bad players. They all shared one similar trait. In their DNA, they compete. This game means more to them than anything in their life, anything related to family, anything related to religion. Their sport is their religion. They treat this differently. Everything that Argentina knows, to them, that is great, to them, that is just on a different level of maybe even spiritual, revolves around this game. And a lot of those moments include the English national team. So now you got this new generation of players. They step on this field, and they meant a lot to them. So the tactics go out the window, and you could see them physically beaten up on the English. They wanted to send a message. They compete more than any other team that I've ever seen, any other country that I've ever seen. It's in their DNA. It's cultural.
2: How about X factors for this matchup against Spain? Kalen Carr, MLS on Apple TV, joining game night.
0: As long as they're in a tight game, in the margins, they have Messi. And so that just blows up the margins because he just seems to always find that space. And look, he's not doing it maybe in the exact same way as he has in the past. You can see at times he sort of conserves his energy, or he'll find himself on the right flank. But it's always with a thought in mind of where the ball is going to end up. How does he disappear and then reappear at the right moment? And in a World Cup final, we've seen what he was able to do. I think there's that experience factor of being the defending champions as well, coming off last year. It's really hard to even get back to this place, but they've done it. Now, I think with the momentum coming off that England match, they're going to be a really tough team. But look, I didn't think anybody was going to take down France. I thought it was going to be a rematch, France against Argentina. And so Spain deserves a ton of credit. And I think they are going to give them an absolute wonderful World Cup final match.
2: 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Coming up, the night's top play, the night in the W, and what impact can James Franklin have on Virginia Tech football? That's next. 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
1: Yeah, we're back on SportsCenter all night with a night and a W.
2: Rebound to Williams. Portland, they want to push the pace. They don't want to let Washington get it set up, and that half-court defense is late. Goes right to the rim, plus the foul.
3: It was a drag screen action at the top.
1: And Carla wasn't late there. She scored 14, Sarah Williams 12. Portland beating Washington 75-56, avenging a quadruple overtime loss to Washington on June 28th. The call on NBA TV. Mystic shot 29% from the field, had 19 turnovers. New York's game against Dallas postponed after the Liberty had travel delays caused by a mechanical issue with their charter flight. Thursday's game rescheduled for Monday. Vegas Summer League showcasing top four picks.
4: And Uruguay, the Dominican Republic, North Macedonia, and the G League. Out to Boozer for three.
5: He's a shooter. Doesn't matter what line he shoots from. College, NBA, Curry Land. Doesn't matter.
1: Yeah, Cameron Boozer, 24.7 rebounds, 3 assists. The Grizz, 3-1 in the Summer League in Vegas. 96-64 winners over the Hawks.
6: This pace he's using to come off of those screens to get that easy jump. Hey! Wilson! Sir! Let's both meet at this rim. Let's show them what we're about.
1: Yeah, both those calls on Amazon Prime. Caleb Wilson, one pick after Boozer at fourth overall, 21 points, 8 rebounds. The Bulls, 23-point loss to the Lakers in that Vegas Summer League. Night's top play comes from Philly, where the Mets were swinging for the seats.
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7: How good is that?
8: Are you ready to take? Theo 1. Beatty swings and drives one. Right field. Rincones going back to the wall. He'll turn and watch it fly. 5 rows deep in right center field. Brett Beatty, a solo home run, gives the Mets a 2-0 lead.
1: That was one of 3 long balls by the Mets, as heard on 880 ESPN in New York. It came against Aaron Nola in a 4-1 win in the first game back from the Major League Baseball All-Star break. More ACC media days. Virginia Tech certainly counting on James Franklin to change their recent football fortunes. The school hired Franklin late last year after his firing from Penn State. Came less than 2 years after he led the Nittany Lions to the college football playoff semifinals. Hokies have invested more in their sports programs. Those changes have included the hiring of Brian White as new athletic director last month. This Franklin on their offseason.
9: We've been sprinting really since we arrived in Blacksburg, and I think I would describe it as I think we have won the offseason. We've had a great offseason in terms of implementing our standards and our expectations and our culture. But we've been able to hit the ground running. We are bigger, we are stronger, we are faster than we have been. There's no doubt about that. And I think our depth is in a position to be able to compete. So from an expectation, from a standards, from a culture standpoint, I think we're in a really good place. Again, we feel like we have won the offseason. All that's great. That sounds good in a press conference. It's a great soundbite. The reality is we got to make sure all those things translate to the season and go out and play a style and a brand that is going to make Coach Beamer proud, Bud Foster proud. All of our alumni, we,

0: We want to make all those people proud of how we play, how we conduct our business.
1: Again, the unsportsmanlike guest list this morning starts with Dan Graziano talking NFL at 7:30 Eastern. We've been talking throughout the show about the World Cup in Spain-Argentina for the title on Sunday, while France and England play for third place, and give you a sense of just how big this is elsewhere and just how devastating the England loss was to Argentina. Here's British radio host for Talk Sport, Jamie O'Hara.
2: You can almost accept it.
3: I know.
2: You're playing against Argentina. Yeah. You can't sit off for 25 minutes against Argentina. No. He absolutely bottled it. Thomas Tuchel's cost us the World Cup. He cost us the World Cup. We're 1-0 up. Played well first half. All right, cagey affair. We go 1-0 up. Be brave. Mm. Be brave, Thomas. This is what we brought you in for. We brought you in for this moment. We got rid of Southgate because he bottled it. Because he weren't brave. We brought you in for now. To make that decision, we're 1-0 up in a World Cup semi-final. Bring on Rashford. Bring on Saka. And if they score, they score. But at least we're going to go down fighting. At least we're going to go down with some pride. We fell out of the World Cup in disgrace because of him. Because of him. And we brought him in for this job. This is what we brought him in for. To get us over this line. And it's the same old England. Same old crap. Same old guff. That I have to watch every tournament that we're in. And it's the manager's tucked us up again. Tucked us up. We're dead on our feet. Got Morgan Rogers playing right wing. Jude Bellingham on the left. Brings on Nico Riley. We can't get out. Harry Kane's done nothing. He's dead. Nothing. Got nothing left.
3: I
2: can't believe it, Jace. Jace, I can't believe it. No, it's a disgrace.
3: He
2: should be sacked. Get him out. Gone.
1: Sacked is fired, by the way. And those conversations will continue in England for a while now. Coming up, baseball is back with the Mets and Phillies getting the second half underway. LeBron still considering his next team while Giannis says, hello, Miami. That's next. This is SportsCenter All Night on ESPN Radio.
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5: 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LeBron breaks his silence.
17: 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LeBron's like, I hear Warriors. I hear Philly. 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
18: I think I thrive pressure. I think I need pressure at this time of my career. I think in order for me to go to the next level, I got to get out of my comfort zone, and I feel like Miami was a place for me to be.
5: The MLB begins its second half under a haze in Philly.
19: Next pitch. Swing and a fly ball to dead center field. Crawford going back, still going back at the warning track, at the wall. It's gone. Dead center field into the batter's eye for Francisco Alvarez.
5: Plus, the World Cup final is officially set.
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18: Geckos, geckos, lizard. I don't like those. Iguanas, I don't like those. Yeah, those got to stay away from me.
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1: Is LeBron getting closer to a decision on his next team, and which teams may be the most aggressive come baseball's trade deadline? Welcome to SportsCenter All Night on ESPN Radio and the ESPN app. We are brought to you by Progressive Insurance. We also look ahead at that Spain-Argentina World Cup final, but lead off the show with the return of baseball, the lone game on the slate from the site of the Midsummer Classic, Citizens Bank Park. Mets and Phillies moved the game up an hour because of the wildfire smoke in the air. The Mets' backstop was smoking early in this second half of the season.
19: Next pitch. Swing a fly ball to dead center field. Crawford going back, still going back at the warning track, at the wall. It's gone. Dead center field into the batter's eye for Francisco Alvarez. A solo home run gives the Mets a 1-0 lead.
1: That came in the third, and that was your count, 1-0 by the seventh.
19: The 0-1. Beatty swings and drives one. Right field. Rincones going back to the wall. He'll turn and watch it fly. Five rows deep in right center field. Brett Beatty, a solo home run, gives the Mets a 2-0 lead.
1: Yeah, Brett Beatty doubles the lead, and he was the front end of a back-to-back.
19: 3-1 is launched to left. Marsh going back. It's over his head. He turns, and it's gone. It snuck over the railing and left into the flower bed. Francisco Alvarez with his second home run of the game. The Mets have clipped Nola twice in the inning and lead 3-0.
1: All off Aaron Nola, second of the game for Francisco Alvarez. He goes deep twice. Beatty, one of the three long balls. The Mets beat the Phils 4-1. Game started at 6:10 Eastern instead of 7:10. Played under a hazy sky with diminishing air quality because of the smoke that moved into the region from the wildfires burning in Canada and Minnesota. ESPN Major League Baseball analyst Eduardo Perez, part of that ESPN broadcast on what it was like with the smoke filling the night air.
21: It's pretty smoky. At the beginning, you're like, okay, this is going to be not so bad. But I think, and let's give Major League Baseball and the Philadelphia Phillies and Mets credit for moving it up an hour, because you could tell it was getting worse and worse as the game was going on. And we were concerned even with pop-ups. There were times you see the communication with the players of, am I going to lose this ball as soon as it goes up in the air? It felt like a lot of fog, but you're right. It felt like that that smell of campfire. And I think everyone in the East Coast that's being affected by this is definitely feeling it right now.
1: Of note, Juan Soto was removed in the eighth because of left calf soreness. He missed about 2.5 weeks in April because of a right calf strain. The Mets are said to be open for business as one of the few clear-cut sellers come trade deadline on August 3rd. Here's Doug Glanville on SportsCenter.
0: The Mets have a lot of talent in the room. They've just underperformed. And sometimes you just look at the room. You just say, okay, we got to get you guys up to the level. They have Juan Soto, who's really, you know, lived up to billing. Francisco Lindor has been struggling and trying to just really get healthy back into his game. And Bo Bichette really has not played as well, but of late he has. So as they get better, they at least get the core guys right. And then you hope the young guys will fill in. They have a big hole to get out of.
1: Yeah, more on that trade deadline from Doug Glanville later in the show. Speaking of Philly sports, this was Bryce Harper's pitch to LeBron James.
3: I don't know. I think he's going to the Cavs. I think he's going back home to end his career there. But you never know. I think, obviously, they got a couple guys over there that are pretty fun to play with. Got Jaylen Brown. So, I don't know. You want to come to a crazy city and have some fun. I mean, this is it.
22: Once again, the NBA world waiting with bated breath for LeBron James to make up his mind.
23: LeBron James wants to be in a competing environment. He wants to play meaningful basketball.
24: The team he chooses, I don't know yet. We're not worried about nobody's opinions or anything like that. He's going to make the best decision for himself. We'll see what happens.
25: This is one of the more fascinating NBA free agencies we've ever seen because LeBron's asking price is so low and his impact could be so high, which enables so many different teams to give themselves a chance.
1: LeBron James remaining undecided about where he'll play next season. The league's all-time leading scorer and current free agent spoke Thursday, didn't reveal his next team choice. Recording an episode of the Mind the Game podcast, mentioned teams such as Cleveland, Miami, Golden State, but gave no hints. He confirmed he's leaving the Lakers after 8 seasons, the league's oldest active player entering his 24th campaign.
26: The family portion is a big thing, too. You know, my daughter and my wife and things of that nature, and to become a big family guy. So there's a lot of things that's, you know, people are like, pray to make a damn decision, bro. I'm just like, okay, it's not just about the team.
27: Yeah.
26: So many other factors that I'm, you know, factoring in right now on what, you know, not only best fit me as a player, what best fit me as a person, what best fit me as a, what my happiness, and also with my family as well.
27: Yeah.
26: You know, so there's a lot of, won't hold you guys up too much longer.
1: James talking family, Dave McMenamin talking on SportsCenter.
17: Sources familiar with LeBron's thinking tell me that he is nearing a decision, and at the second of his 4 events that he's giving in New York City between Thursday and Friday at the boardroom sit down with Rich Kleiman, he told us a few hours after the Mind the Game taping that, listen, it is a family decision. And he told us about the story of finding Zuri, his 12-year-old daughter, leading up to him informing the Lakers that he would be leaving. And he said, you know, I know this is going to affect where I am, and I won't be as home as much, because obviously the Lakers are where we live in our backyard. But, you know, I want to hear what you think about it. And you don't have to tell me right now. You can write it down. We can talk about it later. But he said that's a very important part of the puzzle here, where it's not just deciding what basketball fit. It's not deciding where he can go play golf. He's not deciding, you know, what his legacy could be if he won with that franchise. It's what home life's going to look like if his daughter's still in Los Angeles.
1: It seems to have dragged on to some. Brian Windhorst calls it patience.
25: You know, in Vegas this week, one of the things I was, you know, gleaning, talking to some of the GMs who are hoping to sign LeBron, you know, they understand that they may have to make changes to their team if LeBron wants to come there, that they may have to make a trade or they may have to alter their rotation a little bit. And they are willing to do that. But obviously, the longer you wait in the summer, the harder it is to potentially change your team up a little bit. So the thing about it is, all these teams really want him. You know, for whatever anybody wants to say, they all really want him. They know that it would be a challenge. They know that there would be some annoyances that come along with him. But LeBron James in 2026, 27, especially LeBron on a minimum contract, These teams are dying to have him. There is no lack of desire to have LeBron on their roster. There's just this other side of this, which comes with having patience. And it's not something that they're used to dealing with. They're not used to waiting on a free agent to the third week of July.
1: And the Heat are one of those teams in the mix for LBJ. They have landed Giannis Antetokounmpo in a blockbuster deal with the Bucks. He was introduced on Thursday on why Miami was the right fit.
18: I love pressure. Coach Spoh talked about pressure, and I think I thrive pressure. I think I need pressure at this time of my career. I think in order for me to go to the next, you know, level, I got to get out of my comfort zone, and I feel like Miami was the place for me to be. We are very like-minded as a team and me, and it was a no-brainer. I wanted to be here. I'm excited to be here, and I want to get to work. One of my goals is to win another championship. And I really want to do it. And at times, whenever I put my mind into something, I usually accomplish it. And I feel like this is the best, route for me to do that. So I'm excited for it.
1: Yeah, on the subject of landing more than one big fish, we talked Giannis, we talked LeBron, this Pat Riley.
2: We landed the plane. Now there's another one we have to land. As far as the 24-year veteran, you know, that is something that would happen organically. I hope I'm not talking out of both sides of my mouth here, but you never know that you're ever going to win a title until you win one. But you'll never win one if you don't have the talent and the coaching to do it. You know, from that standpoint, this is a team that we have right now, and I'm happy with it. And I think, this is Spoh's challenge, and I don't want to put any pressure on him, he knows what he wants. He knows what we have to do.
4: Argentina's quest for back-to-back World Cups is still alive.
6: Lionel Messi is the greatest player I have ever seen. He's done it yet again. He really stood up and said, come with me. Whether it was in normal time or whether it was going to be in extra time, Argentina were always going to win that game.
1: Yeah, that was coming off the 2-1 win over England. Dramatic win late in that one. Lionel Messi has a message for Argentina's detractors. Nothing was handed to us, he says. The star responded to critics who have been bashing the reigning World Cup champs over perceptions, beneficial officiating, and favoritism by the soccer establishment. He says the team's ability to overturn late-game deficits, most recently that semifinal win over England, is a result of a championship pedigree and nothing more. This Carlos Mauricio Ramirez, MLS, Apple TV play-by-play man, joining Amber and Ian.
7: Argentina is the soccer version of Rocky Balboa. It won't die. They won't die. They won't quit. You can fight against two Russians built in a lab, like two Dragos. Somehow they're going to throw a haymaker and knock a guy out, metaphorically speaking, not in the actual field. They just won't quit. So it is. I'm beyond baffled as to why Spain is such a prohibitive favorite, because they shouldn't be. It really should be a 50-50 matchup in my eyes.
1: Here's to back that point. Argentina has 12 goals in the 75th minute or later, with Messi contributing to number 7. No other country has more than 6 goals in those late game situations in this World Cup. Unbelievably, Argentina has been tied entering second half stoppage time in all 4 of its knockout stage matches. They have twice gone from trailing in the 75th minute against Egypt and England to winning in regulation. That Egypt game, they were down 2-0. The winning in regulation following a stoppage time goal. Here's Andrew Wiebe. He, Apple TV MLS analyst. He also joined Amber and Ian.
8: Messi is quiet. Messi's not a guy who screams and shouts in the media. Messi's sort of understated, but make no mistake, there have been very few people in the history of mankind that have the same level of intensity, competitiveness, and demand and desire that Lionel Messi has. And I think you can see that not just in Messi, but maybe more importantly in what the other 10 guys on the field are willing to do. They will literally tell you, we will die for this man. And then they will go run their faces off to do it. Like, the level of inspiration, like, it was tongue-in-cheek when I said the Dune reference, Lisa Nalgaya, but I think it's actually a pretty apt description for what's going on with Argentina. They're not the most talented. They have the most fanaticism, and they have the sort of otherworldly being in Messi. And listen, we've seen it in MLS. Like, this dude wants to win literally everything. There's not a single moment, a friendly, he doesn't want to win. And you apply that to the World Cup and history, well, they're in the final again, and for good reason.
1: Now that pass to set up the game winner against England was off the charts. We're going to have more on his impact in this World Cup in a moment, but this is Tommy Smith with a Y on Unsportsmanlike on Argentina going up against Spain.
9: They have strength and depth at every position. What they are doing now is they are being controlling the game. Yesterday you saw them. They didn't make any rash decisions in the second half, the last 15 minutes. This is the second game where they were down two goals basically with 10 minutes to go and they pull it out. So they may keep making the right decisions. They have the legs to make those right decisions and they have the talent to make sure that right decision works out for them.
1: They are the cardiac team of this World Cup, and that World Cup recap brought to you by Gusto. 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A talking World Cup with Jonathan Bornstein, former U.S. men's national team player, joins on Sportsmanlike this morning at 8:30 Eastern. Evan Cohen, Michelle Smallman, Courtney Cronin, ESPN Radio, ESPN2, ESPNU. Coming up, we'll dig into just how special Lionel Messi has been at this World Cup and look at round one of the Open Championship, where an American is the leader of the pack. That's next. 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
1: 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We're back with SportsCenter All Night in the British Open at Royal Birkdale. Round one in the books, leading the way, Jackson Suber. This not only his first time on Lynx Golf, his first time in Europe. The 26-year-old American shot a 65 to grab a one-stroke lead over Dan Brown and Sung J.M. Jackson Suber making his Open Championship debut, highlighting that round by an eagle on 17. 10 players have won the event in their debut, something he is shooting for. He enters the week number 81 in the FedEx Cup standings, number 115 in the official world golf rankings. This is him after his round.
2: You'd never even been to Europe until Saturday morning. Had never played a links course until you came out here and played 27 holes. How have you been able to adapt?
3: Just trusting in my caddy. He's walked a few more than 27 of them. I think he's probably been around maybe the full 18 three or four times. So just trusting in him and just knowing that good shots are going to reward themselves in the end, and just believing in him.
1: Here's what you have. World number one Scottie Scheffler cards in opening round 68 in his bid to become the first player to successfully defend at the Open since Patrick Harrington in 2008, making his 12th Open Championship appearance. Southport, England native Tommy Fleetwood records a 69, seeking to become the first English winner of the Open Championship since Sir Nick Faldo in 1992, 30-time PGA Tour winner and 6-time major champ Rory McIlroy, a 72 in his 257th major championship round. World number two holds the most wins at 6, top threes at 13, and top 10 finishes 33 in majors since 2010. But his round included 6 bogeys and 3 missed putts from 4 feet in a 4-hole span around the turn. This Rory following round one.
4: Just too many stupid mistakes, but every time I made a stupid mistake, thankfully I made a birdie to sort of keep myself in it. So, not too far away. Hopefully we'll get the better conditions tomorrow and maybe the greens are a little bit smoother in the morning. Go out there and shoot a good one and get myself right back in it for the weekend.
1: Hey, Bryson DeChambeau, he had a round of 67, sniffing that lead as well. Keep up with the Open Championship scores on ESPN.com.
5: Argentina's quest for back-to-back World Cups is still alive as they win a thriller 2-1 over England.
6: It seems to just mean a little bit more to this Argentinian side to get over the line for their country.
7: Whether it was in normal time or whether it was going to be in extra time, Argentina are always going to win that game.
6: Lionel Messi is the greatest player I have ever seen.
7: He's done it yet again. He really stood up and said, come with me.
8: It was an absolutely brilliant performance from the greatest of all time, and they booked their place in yet another World Cup final, and this time set to take on Messi's old friends in Spain.
1: It's Argentina-Spain on Sunday for the World Cup title. There's also that golden boot race, and Messi at age 39, looking to break the record for the oldest to claim the golden boot by a full 9 years. Messi has 8 goals in this World Cup, tied with Kylian Mbappe, but he has 1 more assist, so that's the tiebreaker, assists as they head in. Keep in mind, Mbappe will play against England for that 3rd place finish on Saturday, so he's still alive as well. With regards to Messi and his status as the best there ever was, Carlos Mauricio Ramirez, MLS on Apple TV play-by-play man, joining Amber and Ian.
9: But what we've seen from this 39-year-old phenom, who I'm really sad we will see one. I'm happy it's the final. But if you're listening and you're just new to soccer or you're a lifelong fan of the sport, get yourself this. Come Sunday, you will be seeing the football/soccer version of Brady and Jordan or whoever you think the GOAT is. One last time play in a World Cup match. Thankfully, we still have him on MLS playing for Inter Miami, and that's a gift that everyone should take advantage of. Cool. But for one last Sunday, we'll be able to see, in my estimation, the greatest player who ever laced him up play for the biggest trophy ever.
1: ESPN soccer analyst Santiago Solari echoes that sentiment.
10: Doing what he's doing in this World Cup at 39 years old, yeah. I think that's out of the wildest dreams of anybody, any analyst, any player, any fan. What we are witnessing, the world of sport, I mean, not only Argentinians, is something unique and something I don't think we'll ever see again.
1: 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ACC Media Days continuing on a Friday as Clemson head coach Dabo Swinney suggested the only way college football can withstand enduring rampant tampering is with help from Congress, suggesting fine, suspension, even firing should all be considered to discourage tampering. Speaking at the ACC kickoff, the Clemson head man, yeah, it's a rat race to get players in college sports nowadays. This Dabo.
11: You know, we've had 15 winning seasons, 13 10-plus win seasons, 14 9-plus win seasons. We've won 11 championships in the last 15 years. And then you have a season like last year, and that's kind of what everybody wants to focus on. And I get that. We earned that. But there were a lot of similarities. There really were. We lost three games by 11 points. We lost two games on the last play of the game. You know, we're 151-7 all the way back to 2010 when we lead in the fourth quarter. Two of those seven were last year. So we didn't finish in the fourth quarter. We didn't. We lead the nation. We're number one, 138 schools. We're number one all the way back 15 years in one-score games. So we've won close games. I've had some 12-0 teams that were 4 plays from being 8-4. All right. And so we didn't win the close games. We didn't finish in the fourth quarter. We didn't run the ball effectively. We played the worst pass defense in my coaching career. So that's my fault. But it's football stuff. It's football stuff. And so that's our focus. We got to fix the football stuff. You get what you earn.
1: Sam Acho and his confidence in Notre Dame.
12: It's hard not to be confident just based off of the schedule alone. I mean, Notre Dame maybe when the preseason rankings come out, will have two ranked teams on their schedule, potentially three, depending on what SMU does. But they have a solid, really good quarterback, a really good defense, and a very favorable schedule. CJ Carr was outstanding last season. Of course, there's no Jeremiah Love, but of course, it's only going to get better. The offensive line is getting better and healthy. There were some injuries early last season. Leonard Moore on the defense side of the ball is going to be one of the top corners taken. But I still have to go back to the strength of schedule. If there is one or two slip-ups early in the season, it's going to be a long year for Notre Dame. Now, of course, last year they started off 0-2. This year they start off with Wisconsin and Rice. And then, as I mentioned, November 7th, Miami, they're going to be ranked most likely. And then maybe SMU. And I think, obviously, BYU should be a team that's ranked. But outside of that, it's a very favorable schedule. And with the odds in their favor, I think Notre Dame should be a lock for the playoffs.
1: And speaking of the Irish, Marcus Freeman, their head coach, CJ Carr, and Leonard Moore joining on Sportsmanlike this morning, 9:30 Eastern. Evan Cohen, Michelle Smallman, Courtney Cronin, ESPN Radio, ESPN2, ESPNU. Coming up, we spotlight the trade deadline in Major League Baseball. That's next. 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
13: So about this. 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I see the trailer on it, and see you got up in the suspended up in the.
14: 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We are back, baby. We're back.
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1: Again, our top stories. Jackson Suva shot a 65 to grab a one-stroke lead at the Open Championship. Of note, defending champ Scottie Scheffler shot a 68. World number two Rory McIlroy a 72. Giannis introduced by the Miami Heat, who are in the mix for LeBron. LBJ saying Thursday he still hasn't made up his free agency decision. And baseball returned with one game on the slate. Site of the All-Star game, Mets and Philly.
2: 3-1 is launched to left. Marsh going back. It's over his head. He turns and it's gone. It snuck over the railing and left into the flower bed. Francisco Alvarez with his second home run of the game. The Mets have clipped Nola twice in the inning and lead 3-0.
1: 880 ESPN New York. Francisco Alvarez went deep twice. Brett Beatty also goes yard as they down the Phillies 4-1 in the first game back from the All-Star break. Started at 6:10 instead of 7:10 Eastern as the team played under a hazy sky with diminishing air quality because of the smoke that moved into the region from the wildfires burning in Canada and Minnesota. This Alvarez on SportsCenter.
3: I mean, I was ready for the fastball the whole game, and I'd be able to execute my plan, and I think I executed well.
1: I'd say he did. Major League Baseball trade deadline comes August 3rd. Doug Glanville on SportsCenter on the subject of those Phillies, Braves, and Yankees.
4: When I think of the Yankees, they are always aggressive, and they try to make the moves because they're all in trying to win. And when you lose a guy like Aaron Judge, he's irreplaceable, but you can try to get the production from the right-handed bats. So I can see them trying to find a big right-handed back to sort of pick up the slack a little bit. Mm-hmm. And then like everybody else, everybody wants Tarik Skubal, so you can try to get him. And speaking of which, when you move on to the Braves, they're the rotation that got banged up by injury and really have been a lot about Chris Sale, and they're trying to get the pieces. So if they can get Tarik Skubal or get a reliever like to replace Robert Suarez, who was hurt for a period, that would help them a lot. And the last, the Philadelphia Phillies, you know, they're a team that needs that like outfield power bat. You know, they lost Garcia early in the season. Can they pick up the slack by getting that right-handed bat or at least an outfielder to give them some more options to support Schwarber and Harper on the right side?
1: You heard Tug mention the name Tarik Skubal several times there. What might the factors be for the Tigers to trade their ace?
4: They got
1: to
4: kind of roll through this next couple of weeks before the deadline because, in part, they have the schedule that kind of works to their favor. So they're teams that have been struggling for the most part. And look, Skubal is two-time Cy Young Award, back-to-back. He is elite, and they're in a division that's available. You know, they're not like in a place where they're looking at the Dodgers and saying, well, what's next year? They can get back into this, and they have gotten back into it to some degree. And when you're back into it, you don't really let go of a two-time Cy Young Award. Right. You need rotation help. So that's where they are, and I think they'll be in a good position to hold on to him.
1: Yeah, the big second-half storyline is the Dodgers going for the World Series three-peat. Jeff Passan joined Game and Night on the Dodgers versus the field.
5: Let's not give too much disrespect to the Milwaukee Brewers, who have been quite good this season, and the Tampa Bay Rays and the Philadelphia Phillies, and you know, the number of teams that have played good baseball this year, as good as the Dodgers? No, there's no one as good as the Dodgers at this point. And look, mathematically, I'm probably going to take the field because there are very few scenarios in which you'll ever find a single team that has better than 50% odds to win the World Series until you get pretty deep into the playoffs. But yeah, I mean, I would take the Dodgers. That's how good they are. And we don't even know how they're going to add to their roster at this point. There's still a lot that they can do before the trade deadline on August 3rd. And I anticipate that they're going to at least make some moves.
6: Once again, the NBA world waiting with bated breath for LeBron James to make up his mind.
7: LeBron James wants to be in a competing environment. He wants to play meaningful basketball.
8: We're not worried about nobody's opinions or anything like that. He's going to make the best decision for himself.
1: Yeah, it's lingered a bit, huh? LeBron James recording an episode of the Mind a Game podcast in New York. This appearance part of the opening day of Fanatics Fest, 4-day event featuring athletes and celebrities. James, the NBA's oldest active player at 41, announced in June that he would play this season, but leave the Lakers. Fans eager to hear what comes next. LBJ with Dave McMenamin.
8: So how do I feel about free agency? Obviously, it's a big decision. This is the third time in my career that I've been a free agent. I think three, yeah. So it's a big decision for not only myself, but for my family as well, and just for the last part of my career and where I want to spend the last few years or the last year or the last 2 years of, you know, my NBA career. So wherever I go, Elon, I will make my staple on just, I'm a natural born leader. You know, I'm going to try to fit into whatever team I'm going into, but also, you know, give them all the tools and give them all the knowledge that I've been able to, you know, grasp over the last 23 years. I know the game. I know the ins and outs about the game of basketball. And wherever I land, I hope that you support me and I can continue to inspire you, all right?
1: So that was James at Fanatics Fest. McMenamin was also there. He was also on NBA Today on his takeaways of what LBJ just said.
9: Brian Windhorst texted me after he saw some of the clips coming out. And he said, beard dye. And we've seen all summer he had that long, scraggly gray beard. And I think if it was the final chapter, he may go out with a gray beard. But I think the beard dye, the short beard, leads us to believe that there could be not just a swan song here, but a final chapter that could last a season or two. That's the first thing. And I took a seat right in front of the stage to my right is Lakers coach J.J. Redick. Did not expect to see J.J. there, and LeBron addressed his exit from the Lakers for the first time. He expressed a lot of gratitude. He name-checked Jeannie Buss and Rob Pelinka. And certainly, at times, that relationship was strained with both of them, but he is leaving the franchise in a good place, or as a best of place as possible. And then when it comes down to what team he's going to pick, he had some fun with it. You know, he let the crowd, you know, shout out team names. You know, I hear Warriors, I hear Sixers. He even said he noticed some of the chatter online saying that if he went to Miami, they'd only be a play-in team. And so, obviously, he senses that the moment's only going to get bigger from this point forward and wasn't quite ready to reveal it.
1: You heard Dave McMenamin mention Brian Windhorst, Windy, Evan Cohen, Andy Gresh, and Harry Douglas on the best fit and landing spot for James.
10: When I look at two players in particular, when I look at VJ Edgecombe and I look at a guy at Joel Embiid, those two players I feel like can really benefit from a guy like LeBron James and really learn some things from him. Tyrese Maxey, he's been around him a lot, and LeBron James has that relationship with him. Jaylen Brown, he's played against LeBron James a lot, and Jaylen Brown is also a guy who's won an NBA championship as well. But I don't think there will be a starting five in the NBA that will be better than the Philadelphia 76ers.
11: In terms of impact, if LeBron went to Philadelphia, he might be viewed as a little bit of a caddy, an add-on. In Miami, it might be, oh, man, it's got to be like old times. In Cleveland, it's, oh, thank God. Thank you. Our sports god has returned to the city.
12: I don't know what he's waiting for. I don't know if he's made a decision. I don't know how he wants to announce it. Let me throw this at you. Can he announce publicly anywhere but Cleveland? You can't do this to Cleveland again like this. You can't make a big announcement and then announce you're going to Miami or you're going to Golden State.
13: If you look at Cleveland, for example, the team that the Cavs currently have is reminiscent of the Lakers team he's leaving. The Lakers team he left had Austin Reeves and Luka Doncic. Well, the Cavs have James Harden and Donovan Mitchell. The Sixers have a number of ball handlers. The ball handling role is wide open in Miami. The history is there in Miami. The star power is there in Miami. I'm going to be honest with you. 2-3 weeks ago when LeBron announced he was leaving the Lakers, I know that Miami was ranked up there, but I didn't really see it. As I've watched this and had conversations over the last few weeks, Miami continues to make more and more sense to me. I can't guess where LeBron's head is. I can't guess where he feels the best fit or what he's prioritizing. But the more you talk about this with NBA teams, even the teams that are recruiting LeBron, the team they see that is the basketball fit is Miami.
14: We start this Sports Center with breaking news from the NBA. Giannis Antetokounmpo is headed to South Beach. Blockbuster of a trade.
15: This was a 13-month trade saga for Giannis Antetokounmpo and the Milwaukee Bucks. They fought this right until the end.
16: I mean, they did really well for themselves. Like, really well. This was not the package that was offered back in February.
14: It's been a long time coming.
17: Pat Riley focused on getting another
18: massive
17: star.
18: Massive trade. Ooh. Giannis.
15: The job for the Heat isn't done, but that's a pretty strong duo to start with.
1: Yeah, so while it's still up in the air, and if Giannis will ultimately be teammates with LeBron in Miami, he knows he'll be teammates with Bam Adebayo. Giannis introduced on Thursday.
3: I'm excited. You know, I had the opportunity to work with him on my trip to Vegas. He's funny. He's easy guy to be around. He's more quiet than what I expected him to be. And basketball-wise, I think, you know, when the two head of the snakes are very, very competitive, they work hard, they're very disciplined, I think everybody else is going to follow our lead. Defensively, we have to be good. We have to. We have no choice, you know, not to be good. I feel like as a team, as a whole, we are going to be good, but it starts from me and Bam. And I'm excited. I'm excited to compete with him. I'm excited to be on the same side with him after 10 years.
1: Yeah, Pat Riley certainly appreciates having Bam on his side.
19: I don't want to get knocked out. You know, Bam was one of those guys who came in here, too. Bam was in 2019, came in here, and he's been basically the foundation.
1: Yeah, Pat Riley referencing the Tyler Hero fiasco with Bam this off season.
20: Spain goes on the win, 2-0, advancing to the World Cup final.
21: Spain dominated the game, didn't they?
22: They were just so comfortable. They were composed. They dictated the tempo. They really showed how resilient they are.
23: They nullified the Mbappes. They nullified the Ulises. They nullified the Dembeles. They nullified this French attack.
22: Mbappe, Dembele, they couldn't get a sniff. Ulise, he was non-existent. We were expecting a little bit more from France.
24: France is the best squad from top to bottom, but Spain is the best team.
1: Yeah, Spain, 13-1 goal differential thus far in this World Cup. Their players practice ahead of the World Cup final outside of northern New Jersey while the air conditions hazardous because of the smoke from the Canadian wildfires. They remained, Argentina did, in Atlanta in that area working out there before coming to East Rutherford. The smoke's supposed to clear before Sunday's final. Spain tied for the fewest goals against, one in this World Cup. First team with 7 consecutive World Cup clean slates. That's 0 goals against from 22, the round of 16, through the round of 16 here in 26. Seeking European championship and a World Cup double in the same campaign. Unbeaten in their last 2 major tournaments, 24 Euros, 26 World Cup. Longest unbeaten streak in the nation's history, riding 36 games without a defeat. Now, Argentina, they've been the comeback kings. Tommy Smith and Landon Donovan on the subject of if they get behind against Spain, it might not be so easy to come back.
25: If Spain get up a goal, they will not do what England did. England decided to just try to defend, like, play the prevent defense for, you know, a quarter and a half when they're up 3-0 in an NFL game, if that's the context, right? So Spain will not do that. If Spain go up a goal, they'll just keep doing what they do. And if Argentina get too risky and try to press too high, they'll go score the second goal. And if they go try to be risky again, they'll go score the third goal. And so if Argentina get down in this game, it's going to be a massive mountain to climb.
26: Spain have only given up 1 goal in this World Cup. They're unbeaten in 37 games, which is a record which was only held by the great Italian teams. Their defense is unbelievable. They are going to figure a way to shut Messi down in the final. And I would say if they're leading 1-0 5 minutes to go, Spain will hold out and Spain will win the World Cup.
1: Smith on Sportsman, like Donovan on Freddie and Harry. Argentina would tie Germany and Italy for the second most World Cup titles, 4 by any country. They're looking to go back to back, looking to become the first nation to win 4 consecutive major international tournaments after winning the Copa America in 21 and 24. The importance of this World Cup to Argentina. Here's Hercules Gomez.
27: I played for 17 years professionally, and I had a lot of Argentine teammates. And some of them were good players, some of them were average players, some of them were bad players. They all shared one similar trait. In their DNA, they compete. This game means more to them than anything in their life, anything related to family, anything related to religion. Their sport is their religion. They treat this differently. Everything that Argentina knows, to them that is great, to them that is just on a different level of maybe even spiritual, revolves around this game. And a lot of those moments include the English national team. So now you got this new generation of players. They step on this field and it meant a lot to them. So the tactics go out the window and you could see them physically beaten up on the English. They wanted to send a message. They compete more than any other team that I've ever seen, any other country that I've ever seen. It's in their DNA. It's cultural.
1: How about X factors for this matchup against Spain? Kalen Carr, MLS on Apple TV, joining game night.
0: As long as they're in a tight game, in the margins, they have Messi. And so that just blows up the margins because he just seems to always find that space. And look, he's not doing it maybe in the exact same way as he has in the past. You can see at times he sort of conserves his energy, or he'll find himself on the right flank. But it's always with a thought in mind of where the ball is going to end up. How does he disappear and then reappear at the right moment? And in a World Cup final, we've seen what he was able to do. I think there's that experience factor of being the defending champions as well, coming off last year. It's really hard to even get back to this place, but they've done it. And now I think with the momentum coming off that England match, they're going to be a really tough team. But look, I didn't think anybody was going to take down France. I thought it was going to be a rematch, France against Argentina. And so Spain deserves a ton of credit. And I think they are going to give them an absolute wonderful World Cup final match.
1: 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Coming up, the night's top play, the night in the W, and what impact can James Franklin have on Virginia Tech football? That's next. 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
1: Yeah, we're back on SportsCenter all night with an 8 and a W.
2: Rebound to Williams. For Portland, they want to push the pace. They don't want to let Washington get it set up, and that half-court defense is late. Goes right to the rim, plus the foul.
3: Well, it was a drag screen action at the top.
1: And Carla wasn't late there. She scored 14, Sarah Williams 12. Portland beating Washington 75-56, avenging a quadruple overtime loss to Washington on June 28th. The call on NBA TV. Mystic shot 29% from the field, had 19 turnovers. New York's game against Dallas postponed after the Liberty had travel delays caused by a mechanical issue with their charter flight. Thursday's game rescheduled for Monday. Vegas Summer League showcasing top four picks.
4: And Uruguay, the Dominican Republic, North Macedonia, and the G League. Out to Boozer for three.
5: He's a shooter. He's a shooter. Doesn't matter what line he shoots from. College, NBA, Curry Land. Doesn't matter.
1: Yeah, Cameron Boozer, 24.7 rebounds, 3 assists. The Grizz, 3-1 in the Summer League in Vegas. 96-64 winners over the Hawks.
6: This pace he's using to come off of those screens to get that easy job. Hey! Wilson! Sir! Let's both meet at this rim. Let's show them what we're about.
1: Yeah, both those calls on Amazon Prime. Caleb Wilson, one pick after Boozer at fourth overall, 21 points, 8 rebounds. The Bulls' 23-point loss to the Lakers in that Vegas Summer League. Night's top play comes from Philly, where the Mets were swinging for the seats.
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9: The 0-1. Beatty swings and drives one. Right field. Rincones going back to the wall. He'll turn and watch it fly. Five rows deep in right center field. Brett Beatty, a solo home run, gives the Mets a 2-0 lead.
1: That was one of three long balls by the Mets, as heard on 880 ESPN in New York. It came against Aaron Nola in a 4-1 win in the first game back from the Major League Baseball All-Star break. More ACC media days. Virginia Tech certainly counting on James Franklin to change their recent football fortunes. The school hired Franklin late last year after his firing from Penn State. Came less than 2 years after he led the Nittany Lions to the college football playoff semifinals. Hokies have invested more in their sports programs. Those changes have included the hiring of Brian White as new athletic director last month. This Franklin on their offseason.
10: We've been sprinting really since we arrived in Blacksburg, and I think I would describe it as I think we have won the offseason. We've had a great offseason in terms of implementing our standards and our expectations and our culture. But we've been able to hit the ground running. We are bigger, we are stronger, we are faster than we have been. There's no doubt about that. And I think our depth is in a position to be able to compete. So from an expectation, from a standards, from a culture standpoint, I think we're in a really good place. Again, we feel like we have won the offseason. All that's great. That sounds good in a press conference. It's a great soundbite. The reality is we got to make sure all those things translate to the season and go out and play a style and a brand that is going to make Coach Beamer proud, Bud Foster proud. All of our alumni, we want to make all those people proud of how we play, how we conduct our business.
1: 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We've been talking throughout the show about the World Cup in Spain, Argentina for the title on Sunday, while France and England play for third place, and give you a sense of just how big this is elsewhere and just how devastating the England loss was to Argentina. Here's British radio host for Talk Sport, Jamie O'Hara.
11: You can almost accept it.
12: I know.
11: You're playing against Argentina. Yeah. You can't sit off for 25 minutes against Argentina. No. He absolutely bottled it. Thomas Tuchel's cost us the World Cup. He cost us the World Cup. We're 1-0 up. Played well first half. All right, cagey affair. We go 1-0 up. Be brave. Mm. Be brave, Thomas. This is what we brought you in for. We brought you in for this moment. We got rid of Southgate because he bottled it. Because he weren't brave. We brought you in for now.

0: to make that decision. We're 1-0 up in a World Cup semi-final. Bring on Rashford. Bring on Saka. And if they score, they score. But at least we're going to go down fighting. At least we're going to go down with some pride. We fell out of the World Cup in disgrace because of him. Because of him. And we brought him in for this job. This is what we brought him in for. To get us over this line. And it's the same old England. Same old crap. Same old guff. That I have to watch every tournament that we're in. And it's the manager's tucked us up again. Tucked us up. We're dead on our feet. Got Morgan Rogers playing right wing. Jude Bellingham on the left. Brings on Nico Riley. We can't get out. Harry Kane's done nothing. He's dead. Nothing. Got nothing left.
1: I
0: can't believe it, Jace. Jace, I can't believe it. No, it's a disgrace.
1: I
0: he should be sacked. Get him out. Gone.
2: Sacked is fired, by the way. And those conversations will continue in England for a while now. Coming up, baseball is back with the Mets and Phillies getting the second half underway. LeBron still considering his next team while Giannis says, hello, Miami. That's next. This is SportsCenter All Night on ESPN Radio.
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14: 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Coming up on SportsCenter All Night. LeBron breaks his silence.
15: At one point, there was a fan yelling the Warriors team out, and there was another fan yelling out the Sixers. LeBron's like, I hear Warriors. I hear Philly. He said, I hear a fan trying to get me to the Yankees.
14: A star is introduced in South Beach.
16: I think I thrive pressure. I think I need pressure at this time of my career. I think in order for me to go to the next level, I got to get out of my comfort zone, and I feel like Miami was a place for me to be.
14: The MLB begins its second half under a haze in Philly.
17: Next pitch. Swinging a fly ball to dead center field. Crawford going back, still going back at the warning track, at the wall. It's gone. Dead center field into the batter's eye for Francisco Alvarez.
14: Plus, the World Cup final is officially set.
18: They keep making the right decisions. They have the legs to make those right decisions and to have the talent to make sure that right decision works out for them.
16: Geckos, geckos, lizard. I don't like those. Iguanas, I don't like those. Yeah, those got to stay away from me.
14: From the worldwide headquarters of ESPN, this is SportsCenter All Night on ESPN Radio and on the ESPN app. Now, here's Jim Basquiat.
19: Is LeBron getting closer to a decision on his next team and which teams may be the most aggressive come baseball's trade deadline? Welcome to SportsCenter All Night on ESPN Radio and the ESPN app. We are brought to you by Progressive Insurance. We also look ahead at that Spain-Argentina World Cup final, but lead off the show with the return of baseball, the lone game on the slate from the site of the Midsummer Classic, Citizens Bank Park, Mets and Phillies moved the game up an hour because of the wildfire smoke in the air. The Mets backstop was smoking early in this second half of the season.
17: Next pitch. Swinging a fly ball to dead center field. Crawford going back, still going back at the warning track, at the wall. It's gone. Dead center field into the batter's eye for Francisco Alvarez. A solo home run gives the Mets a 1-0 lead.
19: That came in the third, and that was your count 1-0 by the seventh.
17: The 0-1. Beatty swings and drives one. Right field. Rincones going back to the wall. He'll turn and watch it fly. Five rows deep in right center field. Brett Beatty, a solo home run, gives the Mets a 2-0 lead.
19: Yeah, Brett Beatty doubles the lead, and he was the front end of a back-to-back.
17: 3-1 is launched to left. Marsh going back. It's over his head. He turns, and it's gone. It snuck over the railing and left into the flower bed. Francisco Alvarez with his second home run of the game. The Mets have clipped Nola twice in the inning and lead 3-0.
19: All off Aaron Nola, second of the game for Francisco Alvarez. He goes deep twice. Brady, one of the three long balls. The Mets beat the Phils 4-1. Game started at 6:10 Eastern instead of 7:10. Played under a hazy sky with diminishing air quality because of the smoke that moved into the region from the wildfires burning in Canada and Minnesota. ESPN Major League Baseball analyst Eduardo Perez, part of that ESPN broadcast on what it was like with the smoke filling the night air.
20: It's pretty smoky. At the beginning, you're like, okay, this is going to be not so bad. But I think, and let's give Major League Baseball and the Philadelphia Phillies and Mets credit for moving it up an hour, because you could tell it was getting worse and worse as the game was going on. And we were concerned even with pop-ups. There were times you see the communication with the players of, am I going to lose this ball as soon as it goes up in the air? It felt like a lot of fog, but you're right. It felt like that smell of campfire, and I think everyone in the East Coast that's being affected by this is definitely feeling it right now.
19: Of note, Juan Soto was removed in the eighth because of left calf soreness. He missed about 2.5 weeks in April because of a right calf strain. The Mets are said to be open for business as one of the few clear-cut sellers come trade deadline on August 3rd. Here's Doug Glanville on SportsCenter.
21: The Mets have a lot of talent in the room. They've just underperformed, and sometimes you just look
1: at the room. You just say, okay, we got to get you guys up to the level. They have Juan Soto, who's really, you know, lived up to billing. Francisco Lindor has been struggling and trying to just really get healthy back into his game. And Bo Bichette really has not played as well, but of late he has. So as they get better, they at least get the core guys right. And then you hope the young guys will fill in. They have a big hole to get out of.
19: Yeah, more on that trade deadline from Doug Glanville later in the show. Speaking of Philly sports, this was Bryce Harper's pitch to LeBron James.
21: I don't know. I think he's going to the Cavs. I think he's going back home to end his career there. But you never know. I think, obviously, they got a couple guys over there that are pretty fun to play with. Got Jaylen Brown. So, I don't know. You want to come to a crazy city and have some fun. I mean, this is it.
22: Once again, the NBA world waiting with bated breath for LeBron James to make up his mind.
23: LeBron James wants to be in a competing environment. He wants to play meaningful basketball.
24: The team he chooses, I don't know yet. We're not worried about nobody's opinions or anything like that. He's going to make the best decision for himself. We'll see what happens.
25: This is one of the more fascinating NBA free agencies we've ever seen because LeBron's asking price is so low and his impact could be so high, which enables so many different teams to give themselves a chance.
19: LeBron James remaining undecided about where he'll play next season. The league's all-time leading scorer and current free agent spoke Thursday, didn't reveal his next team choice. Recording an episode of the Mind the Game podcast, mentioned teams such as Cleveland, Miami, Golden State, but gave no hints. He confirmed he's leaving the Lakers after 8 seasons, the league's oldest active player entering his 24th campaign.
26: The family portion is a big thing, too. You know, my daughter and my wife, things of that nature, and to become a big family guy. So there's a lot of things that's, you know, people are like, pray to make a damn decision, bro. I'm just like, okay, it's not just about the team.
27: Yeah.
26: So many other factors that I'm, you know, factoring in right now on what, you know, not only best fit me as a player, what best fit me as a person, what best fit me as a, what my happiness, and also with my family as well.
27: Yeah.
26: You know, so there's a lot of, won't hold you guys up too much longer.
19: James talking family, Dave McMenamin talking on SportsCenter.
15: Sources familiar with LeBron's thinking tell me that he is nearing a decision, and at the second of his four events that he's giving in New York City between Thursday and Friday at the boardroom sit down with Rich Kleiman, he told us a few hours after the Mind the Game taping that, listen, it is a family decision. And he told us about the story of finding Zuri, his 12-year-old daughter, leading up to him informing the Lakers that he would be leaving. And he said, you know, I know this is going to affect where I am, and I won't be as home as much, because obviously the Lakers are where we live in our backyard. But, you know, I want to hear what you think about it. And you don't have to tell me right now. You can write it down. We can talk about it later. But he said that's a very important part of the puzzle here, where it's not just deciding what basketball fit. It's not deciding where he can go play golf. He's not deciding, you know, what his legacy could be if he won with that franchise. It's what home life's going to look like if his daughter's still in Los Angeles.
19: It seems to have dragged on to some. Brian Windhorst calls it patience.
25: You know, in Vegas this week, one of the things I was, you know, gleaning, talking to some of the GMs who are hoping to sign LeBron, you know, they understand that they may have to make changes to their team if LeBron wants to come there, that they may have to make a trade or they may have to alter their rotation a little bit. And they are willing to do that. But obviously, the longer you wait in the summer, the harder it is to potentially change your team up a little bit. So the thing about it is, all these teams really want him. You know, for whatever anybody wants to say, they all really want him. They know that it would be a challenge. They know that there would be some annoyances that come along with him. But LeBron James in 2026-27, especially LeBron on a minimum contract, these teams are dying to have him. There is no lack of desire to have LeBron on their roster. There's just this other side of this, which comes with having patience. And it's not something that they're used to dealing with. They're not used to waiting on a free agent to the third week of July.
19: And the Heat are one of those teams in the mix for LBJ. They have landed Giannis Antetokounmpo in a blockbuster deal with the Bucks. He was introduced on Thursday. And why Miami was the right fit.
16: I love pressure. Coach Spo talked about pressure, and I think I thrive pressure. I think I need pressure at this time of my career. I think in order for me to go to the next, you know, level, I got to get out of my comfort zone. And I feel like Miami was a place for me to be. We are very like-minded as a team and me. end, it was a no-brainer. I wanted to be here. I'm excited to be here, and I want to get to work. One of my goals is to win another championship, and I really want to do it. And at times, whenever I put my mind into something, I usually accomplish it. I feel like this is the best, route for me to do that. So I'm excited for it.
19: Yeah, on the subject of landing more than one big fish, we talked Giannis, we talked LeBron, this Pat Riley.
0: We landed the plane. Now there's another one we have to land. As far as the 24-year veteran, that is something that would happen organically. I hope I'm not talking out of both sides of my mouth here, but you never know that you're ever going to win a title until you win one. But you'll never win one if you don't have the talent and the coaching to do it. From that standpoint, this is the team that we have right now, and I'm happy with it. And I think, this is Spo's challenge, and I don't want to put any pressure on him, he knows what he wants. He knows what we have to do.
2: Argentina's quest for back-to-back World Cups is still alive.
4: Lionel Messi is the greatest player I have ever seen. He's done it yet again. He really stood up and said, come with me. Whether it was in normal time or whether it was going to be in extra time, Argentina were always going to win that game.
19: Yeah, that was coming off the 2-1 win over England. Dramatic win late in that one. Lionel Messi has a message for Argentina's detractors. Nothing was handed to us, he says. The star responded to critics who have been bashing the reigning World Cup champs over perceptions, beneficial officiating, and favoritism by the soccer establishment. He says the team's ability to overturn late-game deficits, most recently that semifinal win over England, is a result of a championship pedigree and nothing more. This Carlos Mauricio Ramirez, MLS, Apple TV play-by-play man, joining Amber and Ian.
5: Argentina is the soccer version of Rocky Balboa. It won't die. They won't die. They won't quit. You can fight against two Russians built in a lab, like two Dragos. Somehow they're going to throw a haymaker and knock a guy out, metaphorically speaking, not in the actual field. They just won't quit. So it is. I'm beyond baffled as to why Spain is such a prohibitive favorite, because they shouldn't be. It really should be a 50-50 matchup in my eyes.
19: Here's to back that point. Argentina has 12 goals in the 75th minute or later, with Messi contributing to number 7. No other country has more than 6 goals in those late game situations in this World Cup. Unbelievably, Argentina has been tied entering second half stoppage time in all 4 of its knockout stage matches. They have twice gone from trailing in the 75th minute against Egypt and England to winning in regulation. That Egypt game, they were down 2-0. The winning in regulation following a stoppage time goal. Here's Andrew Wiebe. He Apple TV MLS analyst. He also joined Amber and Ian.
6: Messi is quiet. Messi's not a guy who screams and shouts in the media. Messi's sort of understated, but make no mistake, there have been very few people in the history of mankind that have the same level of intensity, competitiveness, and demand and desire that Lionel Messi has. And I think you can see that not just in Messi, but maybe more importantly in what the other 10 guys on the field are willing to do. They will literally tell you, we will die for this man. And then they will go run their faces off to do it. Like, the level of inspiration, like, it was tongue-in-cheek when I said the Dune reference, Lisa Nalgaya, but I think it's actually a pretty apt description for what's going on with Argentina. They're not the most talented. They have the most fanaticism, and they have the sort of otherworldly being in Messi. And listen, we've seen it in MLS. Like, this dude wants to win literally everything. There's not a single moment, a friendly, he doesn't want to win. And you apply that to the World Cup in history, well, they're in the final again, and for good reason.
19: That pass to set up the game winner against England was off the charts. We're going to have more on his impact in this World Cup in a moment, but this is Tommy Smith with a Y on Unsportsmanlike on Argentina going up against Spain.
18: They have strength and depth at every position. What they are doing now is they are being controlling the game. Yesterday you saw them. They didn't make any rash decisions in the second half, the last 15 minutes. This is the second game where they were down two goals basically with 10 minutes to go and they pull it out. So they may keep making the right decisions. They have the legs to make those right decisions and they have the talent to make sure that right decision works out for them.
19: They are the Cardiac team of this World Cup, and that World Cup recap brought to you by Gusto. 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A talking World Cup with Jonathan Bornstein, former U.S. men's national team player, joins on Sportsmanlike this morning at 8:30 Eastern. Evan Cohen, Michelle Smallman, Courtney Cronin, ESPN Radio, ESPN2, ESPNU. Coming up, we'll dig into just how special Lionel Messi has been at this World Cup and look at round one of the Open Championship where an American is the leader of the pack. That's next. 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
1: 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We're back with SportsCenter All Night in the British Open at Royal Birkdale. Round one in the books, leading the way, Jackson Suber. This is not only his first time on Lynx Golf, his first time in Europe. The 26-year-old American shot a 65 to grab a one-stroke lead over Dan Brown and Sung J.M. Jackson Suber making his Open Championship debut, highlighting that round by an eagle on 17. 10 players have won the event in their debut, something he is shooting for. He enters the week number 81 in the FedEx Cup standings, number 115 in the official world golf rankings. This is him after his round.
2: You'd never even been to Europe until Saturday morning. Had never played a links course until you came out here and played 27 holes. How have you been able to adapt?
3: Just trusting in my caddy. He's walked a few more than 27 of them. I think he's probably been around maybe the full 18 three or four times. So just trusting in him and just knowing that good shots are going to reward themselves in the end, and just believing in him.
1: Here's what you have. World number one Scottie Scheffler cards in opening round 68 in his bid to become the first player to successfully defend at the Open since Patrick Harrington in 2008. Making his 12th Open Championship appearance, Southport, England native Tommy Fleetwood records a 69, seeking to become the first English winner of the Open Championship since Sir Nick Faldo in 1992, 30-time PGA Tour winner and 6-time major champ Rory McIlroy, a 72 in his 257th major championship round. World number two holds the most wins at 6, top threes at 13, and top 10 finishes 33 in majors since 2010. But his round included 6 bogeys and 3 missed putts from 4 feet in a 4-hole span around the turn. This Rory following round one.
4: Just too many stupid mistakes, but every time I made a stupid mistake, thankfully I made a birdie to sort of keep myself in it. So not too far away. Hopefully we'll get the better conditions tomorrow, and maybe the greens are a little bit smoother in the morning. Go out there and shoot a good one and get myself right back in it for the weekend.
1: Hey, Bryson DeChambeau, he had a round of 67, sniffing that lead as well. Keep up with the Open Championship scores on ESPN.com.
5: Argentina's quest for back-to-back World Cups is still alive as they win a thriller 2-1 over England.
6: It seems to just mean a little bit more to this Argentinian side to get over the line for their country.
7: Whether it was in normal time or whether it was going to be in extra time, Argentina were always going to win that game.
6: Lionel Messi is the greatest player I have ever seen.
7: He's done it yet again. He really stood up and said, come with me.
8: It was an absolutely brilliant performance from the greatest of all time, and they booked their place in yet another World Cup final, and this time set to take on Messi's old friends in Spain.
1: It's Argentina-Spain on Sunday for the World Cup title. There's also that golden boot race, and Messi at age 39 looking to break the record for the oldest to claim the golden boot by a full 9 years. Messi has 8 goals in this World Cup, tied with Kylian Mbappe, but he has 1 more assist, so that's the tiebreaker, assists as they head in. Keep in mind, Mbappe will play against England for that third place finish on Saturday, so he's still alive as well. With regards to Messi and his status as the best there ever was, Carlos Mauricio Ramirez, MLS on Apple TV, play-by-play man, joining Amber and Ian.
9: But what we've seen from this 39-year-old phenom, who I'm really sad we will see one, I'm happy it's the final, but if you're listening and you're just new to soccer or you're a lifelong fan of the sport, get yourself this. Come Sunday, you will be seeing the football/soccer version of Brady and Jordan or whoever you think the GOAT is one last time play in a World Cup match. Thankfully, we still have him on MLS playing for Inter Miami, and that's a gift that everyone should take advantage of. But for one last Sunday, we'll be able to see, in my estimation, the greatest player who ever laced him up play for the biggest trophy ever.
1: ESPN soccer analyst Santiago Solari echoes that sentiment.
10: Doing what he's doing in this World Cup at 39 years old, yeah. I think that's out of the wildest dreams of anybody, any analyst, any player, any fan. what we are witnessing in the world of sport, I mean, not only Argentinians, is something unique and something I don't think we'll ever see again.
1: 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ACC Media Days continuing on a Friday as Clemson head coach Dabo Swinney suggested the only way college football can withstand enduring rampant tampering is with help from Congress, suggesting fines, suspension, even firing should all be considered to discourage tampering. Speaking at the ACC kickoff, the Clemson head man, yeah, it's a rat race to get players in college sports nowadays. This Dabo.
11: You know, we've had 15 winning seasons, 13 10-plus win seasons, 14 9-plus win seasons. We've won 11 championships in the last 15 years. And then you have a season like last year, and that's kind of what everybody wants to focus on. And I get that. We earned that. But there were a lot of similarities. There really were. We lost three games by 11 points. We lost two games on the last play of the game. You know, we're 151-7 all the way back to 2010 when we lead in the fourth quarter. Two of those seven were last year. So we didn't finish in the fourth quarter. We didn't. We lead the nation. We're number one, 138 schools. We're number one all the way back 15 years in one-score games. So we've won close games. I've had some 12-0 teams that were 4 plays from being 8-4. All right. And so we didn't win the close games. We didn't finish in the fourth quarter. We didn't run the ball effectively. We played the worst pass defense in my coaching career. So that's my fault. But it's football stuff. It's football stuff. And so that's our focus. We got to fix the football stuff. You get what you earn.
1: Sam Acho and his confidence in Notre Dame.
12: It's hard not to be confident just based off of the schedule alone. I mean, Notre Dame maybe when the preseason rankings come out, will have two ranked teams on their schedule. Potentially three, depending on what SMU does. But they have a solid, really good quarterback, a really good defense, and a very favorable schedule. CJ Carr was outstanding last season. Of course, there's no Jeremiah Love, but of course, he's only going to get better. The offensive line is getting better and healthy. There were some injuries early last season. Leonard Moore on the defense side of the ball is going to be one of the top corners taken. But I still have to go back to the strength of schedule. If there is one or two slip-ups early in the season, it's going to be a long year for Notre Dame. Now, of course, last year they started off 0-2. This year they start off with Wisconsin and Rice. And then, as I mentioned, November 7th, Miami, they're going to be ranked most likely. And then maybe SMU. And I think, obviously, BYU should be a team that's ranked. But outside of that, it's a very favorable schedule. And with the odds in their favor, I think Notre Dame should be a lock for the playoffs.
1: And speaking of the Irish, Marcus Freeman, their head coach, CJ Carr, and Leonard Moore joining on Sportsmanlike this morning, 9:30 Eastern. Evan Cohen, Michelle Smallman, Courtney Cronin, ESPN Radio, ESPN2, ESPNU. Coming up, we spotlight the trade deadline in Major League Baseball. That's next. 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
1: Again, our top stories. Jackson Suva shot a 65 to grab a one-stroke lead at the Open Championship. Of note, defending champ Scottie Scheffler shot a 68. World number two Rory McIlroy a 72. Giannis introduced by the Miami Heat, who are in the mix for LeBron. LBJ saying Thursday he still hasn't made up his free agency decision. And baseball returned with one game on the slate. Site of the All-Star game, Mets and Philly.
2: 3-1 is launched to left. Marsh going back. It's over his head. He turns and it's gone. It snuck over the railing and left into the flower bed. Francisco Alvarez with his second home run of the game. The Mets have clipped Nola twice in the inning and lead 3-0.

0: The National Weather Service in Phoenix has issued a flash flood warning for Maricopa County in south central Arizona until 2:30 a.m. Mountain Standard Time. At 12:30 a.m. Mountain Standard Time, Doppler radar indicated thunderstorms producing heavy rain across the warned area. Between 0.5 and 1 inch of rain has fallen. The expected rainfall rate is 1 to 2 inches in 1 hour. Additional rainfall amounts of 0.5 to 1 inch are possible in the warned area. Flash flooding is ongoing or expected to begin shortly. Hazard: flash flooding caused by thunderstorms. Source: radar indicated. Impact: flash flooding of small creeks and streams, urban areas, highways, streets and underpasses, as well as other poor drainage and low-lying areas. Some locations that will experience flash flooding include New River and Cave Creek. Turn around, don't drown when encountering flooded roads. Most flood deaths occur in vehicles. Repeating, a flash flood warning has been issued until 2:30 a.m. Mountain Standard Time for the following county: Maricopa, Arizona.
1: He is elite, and they're in a division that's available. You know, they're not like in a place where they're looking at the Dodgers and saying, well, what's next year? They can get back into this, and they have gotten back this into it to some degree. And when you're back into it, you don't really let go of a two-time Cy Young. You need rotation help. So that's where they are, and I think they'll be in a good position to hold on to him.
2: Yeah, the big second-half storyline is the Dodgers going for the World Series three-peat. Jeff Passan joined Game and Night on the Dodgers versus the field.
3: Let's not give too much disrespect to the Milwaukee Brewers, who have been quite good this season, and the Tampa Bay Rays and the Philadelphia Phillies, and you know, the number of teams that have played good baseball this year, as good as the Dodgers. No, there's no one as good as the Dodgers at this point. And look, mathematically, I'm probably going to take the field, because there are very few scenarios in which you'll ever find a single team that has better than 50% odds to win the World Series until you get pretty deep into the playoffs. But yeah, I mean, I would take the Dodgers. That's how good they are. And we don't even know how they're going to add to their roster at this point. There's still a lot that they can do before the trade deadline on August 3rd. And I anticipate that they're going to at least make some moves.
4: Once again, the NBA world waiting with bated breath for LeBron James to make up his mind.
5: LeBron James wants to be in a competing environment. He wants to play meaningful basketball.
6: We're not worried about nobody's opinions or anything like that. He's going to make the best decision for himself.
2: Yeah, it's lingered a bit, huh? LeBron James recording an episode of the Mind the Game podcast in New York. This appearance part of the opening day of Fanatics Fest, 4-day event featuring athletes and celebrities. James, the NBA's oldest active player at 41, announced in June that he would play this season, but leave the Lakers. Fans eager to hear what comes next. LBJ with Dave McMenamin.
7: So how do I feel about free agency? Obviously, it's a big decision. This is the third time in my career that I've been a free agent. I think three, yeah. So it's a big decision for not only myself, but for my family as well, and just for the last part of my career and where I want to spend the last few years, or the last year, or the last 2 years of, you know, my NBA career. So wherever I go, Elon, I will make my staple on just, I'm a natural born leader. You know, I'm gonna try to fit into whatever team I'm going into, but also, you know, give them all the tools and give them all the knowledge that I've been able to, you know, grasp over the last 23 years. I know the game. I know the ins and outs about the game of basketball. And wherever I land, I hope that you support me and I can continue to inspire you, all right?
2: So that was James at Fanatics Fest. McMenamin was also there. He was also on NBA Today on his takeaways of what LBJ just said.
8: Brian Windhorst texted me after he saw some of the clips coming out. He said, beard dye. And we've seen all summer he had that long, scraggly gray beard. And I think if it was the final chapter, he may go out with a gray beard. But I think the beard dye, the short beard, leads us to believe that there could be not just a swan song here, but a final chapter that could last a season or two. That's the first thing. And I took a seat right in front of the stage to my right is Lakers coach J.J. Redick. Did not expect to see J.J. there, and LeBron addressed his exit from the Lakers for the first time. He expressed a lot of gratitude. He name-checked Jeannie Buss and Rob Pelinka. And certainly, at times, that relationship was strained with both of them, but he is leaving the franchise in a good place, or as a best of place as possible. And then when it comes down to what team he's going to pick, he had some fun with it. You know, he let the crowd, you know, shout out team names. You know, I hear Warriors, I hear Sixers. He even said he noticed some of the chatter online saying that if he went to Miami, they'd only be a play-in team. And so, obviously, he senses that the moment's only going to get bigger from this point forward, and wasn't quite ready to reveal it.
2: You heard Dave McMenamin mention Brian Windhorst, Windy, Evan Cohen, Andy Gresh, and Harry Douglas on the best fit and landing spot for James.
9: When I look at two players in particular, when I look at VJ Edgecombe and I look at a guy at Joel Embiid, those two players I feel like can really benefit from a guy like LeBron James and really learn some things from him. Tyrese Maxey, he's been around him a lot, and LeBron James has that relationship with him. Jaylen Brown, he's played against LeBron James a lot, and Jaylen Brown is also a guy who's won an NBA championship as well. But I don't think there will be a starting five in the NBA that will be better than the Philadelphia 76ers.
10: In terms of impact, if LeBron went to Philadelphia, he might be viewed as a little bit of a caddy, an add-on. In Miami, it might be, oh, man, it's got to be like old times. In Cleveland, it's, oh, thank God. Thank you. Our sports god has returned to the city.
11: I don't know what he's waiting for. I don't know if he's made a decision. I don't know how he wants to announce it. Let me throw this out of you. Can he announce publicly anywhere but Cleveland? You can't do this to Cleveland again like this. You can't make a big announcement and then announce you're going to Miami or you're going to Golden State.
12: If you look at Cleveland, for example, the team that the Cavs currently have is reminiscent of the Lakers team he's leaving. The Lakers team he left had Austin Reeves and Luka Doncic. Well, the Cavs have James Harden and Donovan Mitchell. The Sixers have a number of ball handlers. The ball handling role is wide open in Miami. The history is there in Miami. The star power is there in Miami. I'm going to be honest with you. 2-3 weeks ago when LeBron announced he was leaving the Lakers, I know that Miami was ranked up there, but I didn't really see it. As I've watched this and had conversations over the last few weeks, Miami continues to make more and more sense to me. I can't guess where LeBron's head is. I can't guess where where he feels the best fit or what he's prioritizing. But the more you talk about this with NBA teams, even the teams that are recruiting LeBron, the team they see that is the basketball fit is Miami.
13: We start this SportsCenter with breaking news from the NBA. Giannis Antetokounmpo is headed to South Beach. Blockbuster of a trade.
14: This was a 13-month trade saga for Giannis Antetokounmpo and the Milwaukee Bucks. They fought this right until the end.
15: I mean, they did really well for themselves. Like, really well. This was not the package that was offered back in February.
13: It's been a long time coming.
16: Pat Riley focused on getting another
17: massive
16: star.
17: Trade. Ooh. Giannis.
14: The job for the Heat isn't done, but that's a pretty strong duo to start with.
2: Yeah, so while it's still up in the air and if Giannis will ultimately be teammates with LeBron in Miami, he knows he'll be teammates with Bam Adebayo. Giannis introduced on Thursday.
18: I'm excited. You know, I had the opportunity to work with him on my trip to Vegas. He's funny. He's easy guy to be around. He's more quiet than what I expected him to be. And basketball-wise, I think, when the two head of the snakes are very, very competitive, they work hard, they're very disciplined, I think everybody else is going to follow our lead. Defensively, we have to be good. We have to. We have no choice, not to be good. I feel like as a team, as a whole, we are going to be good, but it starts from me and Bam. And I'm excited. I'm excited to compete with him. I'm excited to be on the same side with him after 10 years.
2: Yeah, Pat Riley certainly appreciates having Bam on his side.
19: I don't want to get knocked out. You know, Bam was one of those guys who came in here too. Bam was in 2019, came in here, and he's been basically the foundation.
2: Yeah, Pat Riley referencing the Tyler Hero fiasco with Bam this off season.
17: Spain goes on the win, 2-0, advancing to the World Cup final.
20: Spain dominated the game, didn't they?
21: They were just so comfortable. They were composed. They dictated the tempo. They really showed how resilient they are.
22: They nullified the Mbappes. They nullified the Ulises. They nullified the Dembeles. They nullified this French attack.
21: Mbappe, Dembele, they couldn't get a sniff. Ulise, he was non-existent. We were expecting a little bit more from France.
23: France is the best squad from top to bottom, but Spain is the best team.
2: Yeah, Spain, 13-1 goal differential thus far in this World Cup. Their players practice ahead of the World Cup final outside of northern New Jersey while the air conditions hazardous because of the smoke from the Canadian wildfires. They remained, Argentina did, in Atlanta, in that area, working out there before coming to East Rutherford. The smoke's supposed to clear before Sunday's final. Spain tied for the fewest goals against, one in this World Cup. First team with seven consecutive World Cup clean slates. That's zero goals against from 22, the round of 16, through the round of 16 here in 26. Seeking European championship and a World Cup double in the same campaign. Unbeaten in the last two major tournaments, 24 Euros, 26 World Cup. Longest unbeaten streak in the nation's history, riding 36 games without a defeat. Now, Argentina, they've been the comeback kings. Tommy Smith and Landon Donovan on the subject of if they get behind against Spain, it might not be so easy to come back.
24: If Spain get up a goal, they will not do what England did. England decided to just try to defend, like play the prevent defense for, you know, a quarter and a half when they're up 3-0 in an NFL game, if that's the context, right? So Spain will not do that. If Spain go up a goal, they'll just keep doing what they do. And if Argentina get too risky and try to press too high, they'll go score the second goal. And if they go try to be risky again, they'll go score the third goal. And so if Argentina get down in this game, it's going to be a massive mountain to climb.
25: Spain have only given up one goal in this World Cup. They're unbeaten in 37 games, which is a record which was only held by the great Italian teams. Their defense is unbelievable. They are going to figure a way to shut Messi down in the final. And I would say if they're leading 1-0 5 minutes to go, Spain would hold out and Spain would win the World Cup.
2: Smith on sportsmen like Donovan on Freddie and Harry. Argentina would tie Germany and Italy for the second most World Cup titles, four by any country. They're looking to go back to back, looking to become the first nation to win four consecutive major international tournaments after winning the Copa America in 21 and 24. The importance of this World Cup to Argentina. Here's Hercules Gomez.
26: I played for 17 years professionally, and I had a lot of Argentine teammates. And some of them were good players, some of them were average players, some of them were bad players. They all shared one similar trait. In their DNA, they compete. This game means more to them than anything in their life, anything related to family, anything related to religion. Their sport is their religion. They treat this differently. Everything that Argentina knows, to them, that is great, to them, that is just on a different level of maybe even spiritual, revolves around this game. And a lot of those moments include the English national team. So now you got this new generation of players. They step on this field and they meant a lot to them. So the tactics go out the window and you can see them physically beaten up on the English. They wanted to send a message. They compete more than any other team that I've ever seen, any other country that I've ever seen. It's in their DNA. It's cultural.
2: How about X factors for this matchup against Spain? Kalen Carr, MLS on Apple TV, joining game night.
27: As long as they're in a tight game, in the margins, they have Messi. And so that just blows up the margins because he just seems to always find that space. And look, he's not doing it maybe in the exact same way as he has in the past. You can see at times he sort of conserves his energy or he'll find himself on the right flank. But it's always with a thought in mind of where the ball is going to end up. How does he disappear and then reappear at the right moment? And in a World Cup final, we've seen what he was able to do. I think there's that experience factor of being the defending champions as well, coming off last year. It's really hard to even get back to this place, but they have done it. And now I think with the momentum coming off that England match, they're going to be a really tough team. But look, I didn't think anybody was going to take down France. I thought it was going to be a rematch, France against Argentina. And so Spain deserves a ton of credit. And I think they are going to give them an absolute wonderful World Cup final match.
2: 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And again, on Sportsmanlike Talking World Cup, Jonathan Bornstein, former U.S. men's national team player, joins the show at 8:30 Eastern. Coming up, the night's top play, the night in the W, and what impact can James Franklin have on Virginia Tech football? That's next. 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
0: If years ago Anna Faris or whoever had come up to me and said, hey, Klondike bars for life, if you name your kid Klondike, it would be Mike Golick and Klondike Golick right now.
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0: late, goes right to the rim, plus the foul.
1: Well, it was a drag screen action at the top.
2: And Carla wasn't late there. She scored 14, Sarah Williams 12, Portland beating Washington 75-56, avenging a quadruple overtime loss to Washington on June 28th. The call on NBA TV. Mystic shot 29% from the field, had 19 turnovers. New York's game against Dallas postponed after the Liberty had travel delays caused by a mechanical issue with their charter flight. Thursday's game rescheduled for Monday. Vegas Summer League showcasing top four picks.
3: And Uruguay, the Dominican Republic, North Macedonia, and the G League. Out to Boozer for three.
4: He's a shooter. He's a shooter. Doesn't matter what line he shoots from. College, NBA, Curry Land. It doesn't matter.
2: Yeah, Cameron Boozer, 24.7 rebounds, 3 assists. The Grizz, 3-1 in the Summer League in Vegas. 96-64 winners over the Hawks.
5: This pace he's using to come out from those screens to get that easy shot. Hey! Wilson! Sir! Let's both meet at this rim. Let's show them what we're about.
2: Yeah, both those calls on Amazon Prime. Caleb Wilson, one pick after Boozer at fourth overall, 21 points, 8 rebounds. The Bulls, 23-point loss to the Lakers in that Vegas Summer League. Night's top play comes from Philly, where the Mets were swinging for the seats.
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8: Are you not entertained?
9: The 0-1. Beatty swings and drives one. Right field. Rincones going back to the wall. He'll turn and watch it fly. Five rows deep in right center field. Brett Beatty, a solo home run, gives the Mets a 2-0 lead.
2: That was one of three long balls by the Mets, as heard on 880 ESPN in New York. It came against Aaron Nolan, a 4-1 win in the first game back from the Major League Baseball All-Star break. More ACC media days. Virginia Tech certainly counting on James Franklin to change their recent football fortunes. The school hired Franklin late last year after his firing from Penn State. Came less than 2 years after he led the Nittany Lions to the college football playoff semifinals. Hokies have invested more in their sports programs. Those changes have included the hiring of Brian White as new athletic director last month. This Franklin on their offseason.
10: We've been sprinting really since we arrived in Blacksburg, and I think I would describe it as I think we have won the offseason. We've had a great offseason in terms of implementing our standards and our expectations and our culture. But we've been able to hit the ground running. We are bigger, we are stronger, we are faster than we have been. There's no doubt about that. And I think our depth is in a position to be able to compete. So from an expectation, from a standards, from a culture standpoint, I think we're in a really good place. Again, we feel like we have won the offseason. All that's great. That sounds good in a press conference. It's a great soundbite. The reality is we got to make sure all those things translate to the season and go out and play a style and a brand that is going to make Coach Beamer proud, Bud Foster proud. All of our alumni, we want to make all those people proud of how we play, how we conduct our business.
2: Again, the unsportsmanlike guest list this morning starts with Dan Graziano talking NFL at 7:30 Eastern. We've been talking throughout the show about the World Cup in Spain, Argentina for the title on Sunday, while France and England play for third place, and give you a sense of just how big this is elsewhere and just how devastating the England loss was to Argentina. Here's British radio host for Talk Sport, Jamie O'Hara.
11: You can almost accept it.
12: I know.
11: You're playing against Argentina. Yeah. You can't sit off for 25 minutes against Argentina. He absolutely bottled it. Thomas Tuchel's cost us the World Cup. He cost us the World Cup. We're 1-0 up. Played well first half. All right, cagey affair. We go 1-0 up. Be brave. Mm. Be brave, Thomas. This is what we brought you in for. We brought you in for this moment. We got rid of Southgate because he bottled it. Because he weren't brave. We brought you in for now to make that decision. We're 1-0 up in a World Cup semi-final. Bring on Rashford. Bring on Saka. And if they score, they score. But at least we're going to go down fighting. At least we're going to go down with some pride. We fell out of the World Cup in disgrace because of him. Because of him. And we brought him in for this job. This is what we brought him in for, to get us over this line. And it's the same old England. Same old crap. Same old guff. I have to watch every tournament that we're in. And it's the manager's tucked us up again. Tucked us up. We're dead on our feet. Got Morgan Rogers playing right wing. Jude Bellingham on the left. Brings on Nico Riley. We can't get out. Harry Kane's done nothing. He's dead.

0: Nothing. Got nothing left.
1: I don't.
0: I can't believe it, Jase. Well, no. Jase, I can't believe it. No, it's a disgrace.
1: I
0: he should be sacked. Get him out. Gone.
2: Sacked is fired, by the way. And those conversations will continue in England for a while now. Coming up, baseball is back with the Mets and Phillies getting the second half underway. LeBron still considering his next team while Giannis says, hello, Miami. That's next. 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
4: 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LeBron breaks his silence.
17: 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LeBron's like, I hear Warriors. I hear Philly. He said, I hear a fan trying to get me to the Yankees.
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18: I think I thrive pressure. I think I need pressure at this time of my career. I think in order for me to go to the next level, I got to get out of my comfort zone, and I feel like Miami was a place for me to be.
4: The MLB begins its second half under a haze in Philly.
19: Next pitch. Swinging a fly ball. ball to dead center field. Crawford going back, still going back at the warning track, at the wall. It's gone. Dead center field into the batter's eye for Francisco Alvarez.
20: Plus, the World Cup final is officially set.
21: They keep making the right decisions. They have the legs to make those right decisions and they have the talent to make sure that right decision works out for them.
18: Geckos, geckos, lizard. I don't like those. Iguanas, I don't like those. Yeah, those got to stay away from me.
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2: Is LeBron getting closer to a decision on his next team and which teams may be the most aggressive come baseball's trade deadline? Welcome to SportsCenter All Night on ESPN Radio and the ESPN app. We are brought to you by Progressive Insurance. We also look ahead at that Spain-Argentina World Cup final, but lead off the show with the return of baseball. The lone game on the slate from the site of the Midsummer Classic, Citizens Bank Park, Mets and Phillies moved the game up an hour because of the wildfire smoke in the air. The Mets backstop was smoking early in this second half of the season.
19: Next pitch. Swinging a fly ball to dead center field. Crawford going back, still going back at the warning track, at the wall. It's gone. Dead center field into the batter's eye for Francisco Alvarez. A solo home run gives the Mets a 1-0 lead.
2: That came in the third, and that was your count 1-0 by the seventh.
19: The 0-1. Beatty swings and drives one. Right field. Rincones going back to the wall. He'll turn and watch it fly. Five rows deep in right center field. Brett Beatty, a solo home run, gives the Mets a 2-0 lead.
2: Yeah, Brett Beatty doubles the lead, and he was the front end of a back-to-back.
19: 3-1 is launched to left. Marsh going back. It's over his head. He turns, and it's gone. It snuck over the railing and left into the flower bed. Francisco Alvarez with his second home run of the game. The Mets have clipped Nola twice in the inning and lead 3-0.
2: All off Aaron Nola, second of the game for Francisco Alvarez. He goes deep twice. Beatty, one of the three long balls. The Mets beat the Phils 4-1. Game started at 6:10 Eastern instead of 7:10. Played under a hazy sky with diminishing air quality because of the smoke that moved into the region from the wildfires burning in Canada and Minnesota. ESPN Major League Baseball analyst Eduardo Perez, part of that ESPN broadcast on what it was like with the smoke filling the night air.
23: It's pretty smoky. At the beginning, you're like, okay, this is going to be not so bad. But I think, and let's give Major League Baseball and the Philadelphia Phillies and Mets credit for moving it up an hour, because you could tell it was getting worse and worse as the game was going on. And we were concerned even with pop-ups. There were times you see the communication with the players of, am I going to lose this ball as soon as it goes up in the air? It felt like a lot of fog, but you're right. It felt like that smell of campfire, and I think everyone in the East Coast that's being affected by this is definitely feeling it right now.
2: Of note, Juan Soto was removed in the eighth because of left calf soreness. He missed about 2.5 weeks in April because of a right calf strain. The Mets are said to be open for business as one of the few clear-cut sellers come trade deadline on August 3rd. Here's Doug Glanville on SportsCenter.
24: The Mets have a lot of talent in the room. They've just underperformed, and sometimes you just look at the room. You just say, okay, we got to get you guys up to the level. They have Juan Soto, who's really, you know, lived up to billing. Francisco Lindor has been struggling and trying to just really get healthy back into his game. And Bo Bichette really has not played as well, but of late he has. So as they get better, they at least get the core guys right. And then you hope the young guys will fill in. They have a big hole to get out of.
2: Yeah, more on that trade deadline from Doug Glanville later in the show. Speaking of Philly sports, this was Bryce Harper's pitch to LeBron James.
25: I don't know. I think he's going to the Cavs. I think he's going back home to his career there. But you never know. I think, obviously, they got a couple guys over there that are pretty fun to play with. Got Jaylen Brown. So, I don't know. You want to come to a crazy city and have some fun. I mean, this is it.
0: Once again, the NBA world waiting with bated breath for LeBron James to make up his mind.
1: LeBron James wants to be in a competing environment. He wants to play meaningful basketball.
3: The team he chooses, I don't know yet. We're not worried about nobody's opinions or anything like that. He's going to make the best decision for himself. We'll see what happens.
5: This is one of the more fascinating NBA free agencies we've ever seen because LeBron's asking price is so low and his impact could be so high, which enables so many different teams to give themselves a chance.
2: LeBron James remaining undecided about where he'll play next season. The league's all-time leading scorer and current free agent spoke Thursday, didn't reveal his next team choice. Recording an episode of the Mind the Game podcast, mentioned teams such as Cleveland, Miami, Golden State, but gave no hints. He confirmed he's leaving the Lakers after 8 seasons, the league's oldest active player entering his 24th campaign.
6: The family portion is a big thing, too. You know, my daughter and my wife, things of that nature, and to become a big family guy. So there's a lot of things that's, you know, people are like, hurry up and make a damn decision, bro. I'm just like, okay, it's not just about the team.
7: Yeah.
6: So many other factors that I'm, you know, factoring in right now on what, you know, not only best fit me as a player, what best fit me as a person, what best fit me as a, what my happiness, and also with my family as well.
7: Yeah.
6: You know, so there's a lot of, won't hold you guys up too much longer.
2: James talking family, Dave McMenamin talking on SportsCenter.
26: Sources familiar with LeBron's thinking tell me that he is nearing a decision, and at the second of his 4 events that he's giving in New York City between Thursday and Friday at the boardroom sit down with Rich Kleiman, he told us a few hours after the Mind the Game taping that, listen, it is a family decision. And he told us about the story of finding Zuri, his 12-year-old daughter, leading up to him informing the Lakers that he would be leaving. And he said, you know, I know this is going to affect where I am, and I won't be his home as much, because obviously the Lakers are where we live in our backyard. But, you know, I want to hear what you think about it. And you don't have to tell me right now. You can write it down. We can talk about it later. But he said that's a very important part of the puzzle here, where it's not just deciding what basketball fit. It's not deciding where he can go play golf. He's not deciding, you know, what his legacy could be if he won with that franchise. It's what home life's going to look like if his daughter's still in Los Angeles.
2: It seems to have dragged on to some. Brian Windhorst calls it patience.
5: You know, in Vegas this week, one of the things I was, you know, gleaning, talking to some of the GMs who are hoping to sign LeBron, you know, they understand that they may have to make changes to their team if LeBron wants to come there, that they may have to make a trade or they may have to alter their rotation a little bit. And they are all willing to do that. But obviously, the longer you wait in the summer, the harder it is to potentially change your team up a little bit. So the thing about it is, all of these teams really want him. You know, for whatever anybody wants to say, they all really want him. They know that it would be a challenge. They know that there would be some annoyances that come along with him. But LeBron James in 2026-27, especially LeBron on a minimum contract, these teams are dying to have him. There is no lack of desire to have LeBron on their roster. There's just this other side of this, which comes with having patience. And it's not something that they're used to dealing with. They're not used to waiting on a free agent to the third week of July.
2: And the Heat are one of those teams in the mix for LBJ. They have landed Giannis Antetokounmpo in a blockbuster deal with the Bucks. He was introduced on Thursday. And why Miami was the right fit.
18: I love pressure. Coach Spo talked about pressure, and I think I thrive pressure. I think I need pressure at this time of my career. I think in order for me to go to the next, you know, level, I got to get out of my comfort zone. And I feel like Miami was a place for me to be. We are very like-minded as a team and me. And yeah, it was a no-brainer. I wanted to be here. I'm excited to be here. And I want to get to work. One of my goals is to win another championship. And I really want to do it. And at times, whenever I, you know, put my mind into something, I usually accomplish it. And I feel like this is the best, you know, route for me to do that. So I'm excited for it.
2: Yeah, on the subject of landing more than one big fish, we talked Giannis, we talked LeBron, this Pat Riley.
27: We landed the plane. That was another one we have to land. As far as the 24-year veteran, you know, that is something that would happen organically. I hope I'm not talking out of both sides of my mouth here, but you never know that you're ever going to win a title until you win one. but you'll never win one if you don't have the talent and the coaching to do it. You know, from that standpoint, you know, this is a team that we have right now, and I'm happy with it. And I think, you know, this is Spo's challenge, and I don't want to put any pressure on him, you know, but he knows what he wants. He knows what we have to do.
7: Argentina's quest for back-to-back World Cups is still alive.
8: Lionel Messi is the greatest player I have ever seen. He's done it yet again. He really stood up and said, come with me. Whether it was in normal time or whether it was going to be in extra time, Argentina were always going to win that game.
2: Yeah, that was coming off the 2-1 win over England. Dramatic win late in that one. Lionel Messi has a message for Argentina's detractors. Nothing was handed to us, he says. The star responded to critics who have been bashing the reigning World Cup champs over perceptions, beneficial officiating, and favoritism by the soccer establishment. He says the team's ability to overturn late-game deficits, most recently that semifinal win over England, is a result of a championship pedigree and nothing more. This Carlos Mauricio Ramirez, MLS, Apple TV play-by-play man, joining Amber and Ian.
9: Argentina is the soccer version of Rocky Balboa. It won't die. They won't die. They won't quit. You can fight against two Russians built in a lab, like two Dragos. Somehow they're going to throw a haymaker and knock a guy out, metaphorically speaking, not in the actual field. They just won't quit. So it is. I'm beyond baffled as to why Spain is such a prohibitive favorite, because they shouldn't be. It really should be a 50-50 matchup in my eyes.
2: Now here's to back that point. Argentina has 12 goals in the 75th minute or later, with Messi contributing to number 7. No other country has more than 6 goals in those late-game situations in this World Cup. Unbelievably, Argentina has been tied entering second-half stoppage time in all 4 of its knockout stage matches. They have twice gone from trailing in the 75th minute against Egypt and England to winning in regulation. That Egypt game, they were down 2-0. The winning in regulation following a stoppage time goal. Here's Andrew Wiebe, he Apple TV MLS analyst. He also joined Amber and Ian.
10: Messi is quiet. Messi's not a guy who screams and shouts in the media. Messi's sort of understated, but make no mistake, there have been very few people in the history of mankind that have the same level of intensity, competitiveness, and demand and desire that Lionel Messi has. And I think you can see that not just in Messi, but maybe more importantly in what the other 10 guys on the field are willing to do. They will literally tell you, we will die for this man. And then they will go run their faces off to do it. Like, the level of inspiration, like, it was tongue-in-cheek when I said the Dune reference, Lisa Nalgaya, but I think it's actually a pretty apt description for what's going on with Argentina. They're not the most talented. They have the most fanaticism, and they have the sort of otherworldly being in Messi. And listen, we've seen it in MLS. Like, this dude wants to win literally everything. There's not a single moment, a friendly, he doesn't want to win. And you apply that to the World Cup in history, well, they're in the final again, and for good reason.
2: That pass to set up the game winner against England was off the charts. We're going to have more on his impact in this World Cup in a moment, but this is Tommy Smith with a Y on Unsportsmanlike on Argentina going up against Spain.
11: They have strength and depth at every position. What they are doing now is they are being controlling the game. Yesterday you saw them. They didn't make any rash decisions in the second half, the last 15 minutes. This is the second game where they were down 2 goals basically with 10 minutes to go, and they pull it out. So they may keep making the right decisions. They have the legs to make those right decisions, and they have the talent to make sure that right decision works out for them.
2: They are the cardiac team of this World Cup, and that World Cup recap brought to you by Gusto. 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A talking World Cup with Jonathan Bornstein, former U.S. men's national team player, joins on Sportsmanlike this morning at 8:30 Eastern. Evan Cohen, Michelle Smallman, Courtney Cronin, ESPN Radio, ESPN2, ESPNU. Coming up, we'll dig into just how special Lionel Messi has been at this World Cup and look at round one of the Open Championship, where an American is the leader of the pack. That's next. 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
1: 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We're back with SportsCenter All Night in the British Open at Royal Birkdale. Round one in the books, leading the way, Jackson Suber. This not only his first time on Lynx Golf, his first time in Europe. The 26-year-old American shot a 65 to grab a one-stroke lead over Dan Brown and Sung J.M. Jackson Suber making his Open Championship debut, highlighting that round by an eagle on 17. 10 players have won the event in their debut, something he is shooting for. He enters the week number 81 in the FedEx Cup standings, number 115 in the official world golf rankings. This is him after his round.
2: You'd never even been to Europe until Saturday morning. Had never played a Lynx course until you came out here and played 27 holes. How have you been able to adapt?
3: Just trusting in my caddy. He's walked a few more than 27 of them. I think he's probably been around maybe the full 18 three or four times. So just trusting in him and just knowing that good shots are going to reward themselves in the end, and just believing in him.
1: Here's what you have. World number one Scottie Scheffler cards in opening round 68 in his bid to become the first player to successfully defend at the Open since Patrick Harrington in 2008, making his 12th Open Championship appearance. Southport, England native Tommy Fleetwood records a 69, seeking to become the first English winner of the Open Championship since Sir Nick Faldo in 1992. 30-time PGA Tour winner and 6-time major champ Rory McIlroy, a 72 in his 257th major championship round. World number two holds the most wins at 6, top threes at 13, and top 10 finishes 33 in majors since 2010. But his round included 6 bogeys and 3 missed putts from 4 feet in a 4-hole span around the turn. This Rory following round one.
4: Just too many stupid mistakes, but every time I made a stupid mistake, thankfully I made a birdie to sort of keep myself in it. So, not too far away. Hopefully we'll get the better conditions tomorrow, and maybe the greens are a little bit smoother in the morning. Go out there and shoot a good one and get myself right back in it for the weekend.
1: Hey, Bryson DeChambeau, he had a round of 67, sniffing that lead as well. Keep up with the Open Championship scores on ESPN.com.
5: Argentina's quest for back-to-back World Cups is still alive as they win a thriller 2-1 over England.
6: It seems to just mean a little bit more to this Argentinian side to get over the line for their country.
7: Whether it was in normal time or whether it was going to be in extra time, Argentina were always going to win that game.
6: Lionel Messi is the greatest player I have ever seen.
7: He's done it yet again. He really stood up and said, come with me.
8: It was an absolutely brilliant performance from the greatest of all time, and they booked their place in yet another World Cup final, and this time set to take on Messi's old friends in Spain.
1: It's Argentina-Spain on Sunday for the World Cup title. There's also that golden boot race, and Messi at age 39, looking to break the record for the oldest to claim the golden boot by a full 9 years. Messi has 8 goals in this World Cup, tied with Kylian Mbappe, but he has 1 more assist, so that's the tiebreaker assist as they head in. Keep in mind, Mbappe will play against England for that third place finish on Saturday, so he's still alive as well. With regards to Messi and his status as the best there ever was, Carlos Mauricio Ramirez, MLS on Apple TV, play-by-play man, joining Amber and Ian.
9: But what we've seen from this 39-year-old phenom, who I'm really sad we will see one, I'm happy it's the final, but if you're listening and you're just new to soccer or you're a lifelong fan of the sport, get yourself this. Come Sunday, you will be seeing the football/soccer version of Brady and Jordan or whoever you think the GOAT is one last time play in a World Cup match. Thankfully, we still have him on MLS playing for Inter Miami, and that's a gift that everyone should take advantage of. But for one last Sunday, we'll be able to see, in my estimation, the greatest player who ever laced him up play for the biggest trophy ever.
1: ESPN soccer analyst Santiago Solari echoes that sentiment.
10: Doing what he's doing in this World Cup at 39 years old, yeah. I think that's out of the wildest dreams of anybody, any analyst, any player, any fan. what we are witnessing in the world of sport, I mean, not only Argentinians, is something unique and something I don't think we'll ever see again.
1: 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ACC Media Days continuing on a Friday as Clemson head coach Dabo Swinney suggested the only way college football can withstand enduring rampant tampering is with help from Congress, suggesting fines, suspension, even firing should all be considered to discourage tampering. Speaking at the ACC kickoff, the Clemson head man, yeah, it's a rat race to get players in college sports nowadays. This Dabo.
11: You know, we've had 15 winning seasons, 13 10-plus win seasons, 14 9-plus win seasons. We've won 11 championships in the last 15 years. And then you have a season like last year, and that's kind of what everybody wants to focus on. And I get that. We earned that. But there were a lot of similarities. There really were. We lost three games by 11 points. We lost two games on the last play of the game. You know, we're 151-7 all the way back to 2010 when we lead in the fourth quarter. Two of those seven were last year. So we didn't finish in the fourth quarter. We didn't. We lead the nation. We're number one, 138 schools. We're number one all the way back 15 years in one-score games. So we've won close games. I've had some 12-0 teams that were 4 points from being 8-4. All right. And so we didn't win the close games. We didn't finish in the fourth quarter. We didn't run the ball effectively. We played the worst pass defense in my coaching career. So that's my fault. But it's football stuff. It's football stuff. And so that's our focus. We got to fix the football stuff. You get what you earn.
1: Sam Acho and his confidence in Notre Dame.
12: It's hard not to be confident just based off of the schedule alone. I mean, Notre Dame maybe when the preseason rankings come out, will have two ranked teams on their schedule, potentially three, depending on what SMU does. But they have a solid, really good quarterback, a really good defense, and a very favorable schedule. CJ Carr was outstanding last season. Of course, there's no Jeremiah Love, but of course, he's only going to get better. The offensive line is getting better and healthier. There were some injuries early last season. Leonard Moore on the defense side of the ball is going to be one of the top corners taken. But I still have to go back to the strength of schedule. If there is one or two slip-ups early in the season, it's going to be a long year for Notre Dame. Now, of course, last year they started off 0-2. This year they start off with Wisconsin and Rice. And then, as I mentioned, November 7th, Miami, they're going to be ranked most likely. And then maybe SMU. And I think, obviously, BYU should be a team that's ranked. But outside of that, it's a very favorable schedule. And with the odds in their favor, I think Notre Dame should be a lock for the playoffs.
1: And speaking of the Irish, Marcus Freeman, their head coach, CJ Carr, and Leonard Moore joining on Sportsmanlike this morning, 9:30 Eastern. Evan Cohen, Michelle Smallman, Courtney Cronin, ESPN Radio, ESPN2, ESPNU. Coming up, we spotlight the trade deadline in Major League Baseball. That's next. 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
13: So about this. 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I see the trailer on it. And see you got up in the suspended up in the.
14: Oops. We are back, baby. We are back. We are back. 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
1: Again, our top stories. Jackson Suva shot a 65 to grab a one-stroke lead at the Open Championship. Of note, defending champ Scottie Scheffler shot a 68. World number two Rory McIlroy, a 72. Giannis introduced by the Miami Heat, who are in the mix for LeBron. LBJ saying Thursday he still hasn't made up his free agency decision. And baseball returned with one game on the slate. Site of the All-Star game, Mets and Philly.
2: 3-1 is launched to left. Marsh going back. It's over his head. He turns and it's gone. It snuck over the railing and left into the flower bed. Francisco Alvarez with his second home run of the game. The Mets have clipped Nola twice in the inning and lead 3-0.
1: 880 ESPN New York. Francisco Alvarez went deep twice. Brett Beatty also goes yard as they down the Phillies 4-1 in the first game back from the All-Star break. Started at 6:10 instead of 7:10 Eastern as the team played under a hazy sky with diminishing air quality because of the smoke that moved into the region from the wildfires burning in Canada and Minnesota. This Alvarez on SportsCenter.
3: I was ready for the fastball the whole game, and I'd be able to execute my plan, and I think I executed well.
1: I'd say he did. Major League Baseball trade deadline comes August 3rd. Doug Glanville on SportsCenter on the subject of those Phillies, Braves, and Yankees.
4: When I think of the Yankees, they are always aggressive, and they try to make the moves because they're all in trying to win. And when you lose a guy like Aaron Judge, he's irreplaceable, but you can try to get the production from the right-handed bats. So I can see them trying to find a big right-handed back to sort of pick up the slack a little bit. Mm-hmm. And then like everybody else, everybody wants Tarik Skubal, so you can try to get him. And speaking of which, when you move on to the Braves, they're the rotation that got banged up by injury and really have been a lot about Chris Sale, and they're trying to get the pieces. So if they can get Tarik Skubal or get a reliever like to replace Robert Suarez, who was hurt for a period, that would help them a lot. And the last, the Philadelphia Phillies, you know, they're a team that needs that like outfield power bat. You know, they lost Garcia early in the season. Can they pick up the slack by getting that right-handed bat or at least an outfielder to give them some more options to support Schwarber and Harper on the right side?
1: You heard Tug mention the name Tarik Skubal several times there. What might the factors be for the Tigers to trade their ace?
4: They got to kind of roll through this next couple of weeks before the deadline because, in part, they have the schedule that kind of works to their favor. So they're teams that have been struggling for the most part. And look, Skubal is two-time Cy Young Award, back-to-back. He is elite, and they're in a division that's available. You know, they're not like in a place where they're looking at the Dodgers and saying, well, what's next year? They can get back into this, and they have gotten back into it to some degree. And when you're back into it, you don't really let go of a two-time Cy Young Award. Right. We need rotation help. So that's where they are, and I think they'll be in a good position to hold on to him.
1: Yeah, the big second-half storyline is the Dodgers going for the World Series three-peat. Jeff Passan joined Game and Night on the Dodgers versus the field.
5: Let's not give too much disrespect to the Milwaukee Brewers, who have been quite good this season, and the Tampa Bay Rays and the Philadelphia Phillies, and the number of teams that have played good baseball this year, as good as the Dodgers. No, there's no one as good as the Dodgers at this point. And look, mathematically, I'm probably going to take the field because there are very few scenarios in which you'll ever find a single team that has better than 50% odds to win the World Series until you get pretty deep into the playoffs. But yeah, I mean, I would take the Dodgers. That's how good they are. And we don't even know how they're going to add to their roster at this point. There's still a lot that they can do before the trade deadline on August 3rd. And I anticipate that they're going to at least make some moves.
6: Once again, the NBA world waiting with bated breath for LeBron James to make up his mind.
7: LeBron James wants to be in a competing environment. He wants to play meaningful basketball.
8: We're not worried about nobody's opinions or anything like that. He's going to make the best decision for himself.
1: Yeah, it's lingered a bit, huh? LeBron James recording an episode of the Mind the Game podcast in New York. This appearance part of the opening day of Fanatics Fest, 4-day event featuring athletes and celebrities. James, the NBA's oldest active player at 41, announced in June that he would play this season, but leave the Lakers. Fans eager to hear what comes next. LBJ with Dave McMenamin.
8: So how do I feel about free agency? Obviously, it's a big decision. This is the third time in my career that I've been a free agent. I think three, yeah. So it's a big decision for not only myself, but for my family as well, and just for the last part of my career and where I want to spend the last few years or the last year or the last 2 years of, you know, my NBA career. So wherever I go, Elon, I will make my staple on just, I'm a natural born leader. You know, I'm going to try to fit into whatever team I'm going into, but also, you know, give them all the tools and give them all the knowledge that I've been able to, you know, grasp over the last 23 years. I know the game. I know the ins and outs about the game of basketball. And wherever I land, I hope that you support me and I can continue to inspire you, all right?
1: So that was James at Fanatics Fest. McMenamin was also there. He was also on NBA Today on his takeaways of what LBJ just said.
9: Brian Windhorst texted me after he saw some of the clips coming out. He said, beard dye. And we've seen all summer he had that long, scraggly gray beard. And I think if it was the final chapter, he may go out with a gray beard. But I think the beard dye, the short beard, leads us to believe that there could be not just a swan song here, but a final chapter that could last a season or two. That's the first thing. I took a seat right in front of the stage. To my right is Lakers coach J.J. Redick. Did not expect to see J.J. there, and LeBron addressed his exit from the Lakers for the first time. He expressed a lot of gratitude. He name-checked Jeannie Buss and Rob Pelinka. And certainly, at times, that relationship was strained with both of them, but he is leaving the franchise in a good place, or as a best of place as possible. And then when it comes down to what team he's going to pick, he had some fun with it. You know, he let the crowd, you know, shout out team names. You know, I hear Warriors, I hear Sixers. He even said he noticed some of the chatter online saying that if he went to Miami, they'd only be a play-in team. And so, obviously, he senses that the moment's only going to get bigger from this point forward and wasn't quite ready to reveal it.
1: You heard Dave McMenamin mention Brian Windhorst, Windy, Evan Cohen, Andy Gresh, and Harry Douglas on the best fit and landing spot for James.
10: When I look at two players in particular, when I look at VJ Edgecombe and I look at a guy at Joel Embiid, those two players I feel like can really benefit from a guy like LeBron James and really learn some things from him. Tyrese Maxey, he's been around him a lot, and LeBron James has that relationship with him. Jaylen Brown, he's played against LeBron James a lot, and Jaylen Brown is also a guy who's won an NBA championship as well. But I don't think there will be a starting five in the NBA that will be better than the Philadelphia 76ers.
11: In terms of impact, if LeBron went to Philadelphia, he might be viewed as a little bit of a caddy, an add-on. In Miami, it might be, oh, man, it's got to be like old times. In Cleveland, it's, oh, thank God. Thank you. Our sports god has returned to the city.
12: I don't know what he's waiting for. I don't know if he's made a decision. I don't know how he wants to announce it. Let me throw this out of you. Can he announce publicly anywhere but Cleveland? You can't do this to Cleveland again like this. You can't make a big announcement and then announce you're going to Miami or you're going to Golden State.
13: If you look at Cleveland, for example, the team that the Cavs currently have is reminiscent of the Lakers team he's leaving. The Lakers team he left had Austin Reeves and Luka Doncic. Well, the Cavs have James Harden and Donovan Mitchell. The Sixers have a number of ball handlers. The ball handling role is wide open in Miami. The history is there in Miami. The star power is there in Miami. I'm going to be honest with you. 2-3 weeks ago when LeBron announced he was leaving the Lakers, I know that Miami was ranked up there, but I didn't really see it. As I've watched this and had conversations over the last few weeks, Miami continues to make more and more sense to me. I can't guess where LeBron's head is. I can't guess where you know, where he feels the best fit or what he's prioritizing. But the more you talk about this with NBA teams, even the teams that are recruiting LeBron, the team they see that is the basketball fit is Miami.
14: We start this Sports Center with breaking news from the NBA. Giannis Antetokounmpo is headed to South Beach. Blockbuster of a trade.
15: This was a 13-month trade saga for Giannis Antetokounmpo and the Milwaukee Bucks. They fought this right until the end.
16: I mean, they did really well for themselves. Like, really well. This was not the package that was offered back in February.
14: It's been a long time coming.
17: Pat Riley focused on getting another
18: massive
17: star.
18: Massive trade. Ooh. Giannis.
15: The job for the Heat isn't done, but that's a pretty strong duo to start with.
1: Yeah, so while it's still up in the air and if Giannis will ultimately be teammates with LeBron in Miami, he knows he'll be teammates with Bam Adebayo. Giannis introduced on Thursday.
19: I'm excited. You know, I had the opportunity to work with him on my trip to Vegas. He's funny. He's easy. Easy guy to be around. He's more quiet than what I expected him to be. And basketball-wise, I think, you know, when the two heads of the snakes are very, very competitive, they work hard, they're very disciplined, I think everybody else is going to follow our lead. Defensively, we have to be good. We have to. We have no choice, you know, not to be good. I feel like as a team, as a whole, we are going to be good, but it starts from me and Bam. And I'm excited. I'm excited to compete with him. I'm excited to be on the same side with him after 10 years.
1: Yeah, Pat Riley certainly appreciates having Bam on his side.
20: I don't want to get knocked out. You know, Bam was one of those guys who came in here too. Bam was in 2019, came in here, and he's been basically the foundation.
1: Yeah, Pat Riley referencing the Tyler Hero fiasco with Bam this off season.
21: Spain goes on the win, 2-0, advancing to the World Cup final.
22: Spain dominated the game, didn't they?
23: They were just so comfortable. They were composed. They dictated the tempo. They really showed how resilient they are.
24: They nullified the Mbappes. They nullified the Ulises. They nullified the Dembeles. They nullified this French attack.
23: Mbappe, Dembele, they couldn't get a sniff. Ulise, he was non-existent. We were expecting a little bit more from France.
25: France is the best squad from top to bottom, but Spain is the best team.
1: Yeah, Spain, 13-1 goal differential thus far in this World Cup. Their players practice ahead of the World Cup final outside of northern New Jersey while the air conditions hazardous because of the smoke from the Canadian wildfires. They remained, Argentina did, in Atlanta in that area working out there before coming to East Rutherford. The smoke's supposed to clear before Sunday's final. Spain tied for the fewest goals against, one in this World Cup. First team with seven consecutive World Cup clean slates. That's zero goals against from 22, the round of 16, through the round of 16 here in 26. Seeking European championship and a World Cup double in the same campaign. Unbeaten in their last two major tournaments, 24 Euros, 26 World Cup. Longest unbeaten streak in the nation's history, riding 36 games without a defeat. Now, Argentina, they've been the comeback kings. Tommy Smith and Landon Donovan on the subject of if they get behind against Spain, it might not be so easy to come back.
26: If Spain get up a goal, they will not do what England did. England decided to just try to defend, like play the prevent defense for, you know, a quarter and a half when they're up 3-0 in an NFL game, if that's the context, right? So Spain will not do that. If Spain go up a goal, they'll just keep doing what they do. And if Argentina get too risky and try to press too high, they'll go score the second goal. And if they go try to be risky again, they'll go score the third goal. And so if Argentina get down in this game, it's going to be a massive mountain to climb.
27: Spain have only given up one goal in this World Cup. They're unbeaten in 37 games, which is a record which was only held by the great Italian teams. Their defense is unbelievable. They are going to figure a way to shut Messi down in the final. And I would say if they're leading 1-0 5 minutes to go, Spain will hold out and Spain will win the World Cup.
1: Smith on Sportsman, like Donovan on Freddie and Harry. Argentina would tie Germany and Italy for the second most World Cup titles, four by any country. They're looking to go back to back, looking to become the first nation to win four consecutive major international tournaments after winning the Copa America in 21 and 24. The importance of this World Cup to Argentina. Here's Hercules Gomez.
28: I played for 17 years professionally, and I had a lot of Argentine teammates. And some of them were good players, some of them were average players, some of them were bad players. They all shared one similar trait. In their DNA, they compete. This game means more to them than anything in their life, anything related to family, anything related to religion. Their sport is their religion. They treat this differently. Everything that Argentina knows, to them that is great, to them that is just on a different level of maybe even spiritual, revolves around this game. And a lot of those moments include the English national team. So now you got this new generation of players. They step on this field and they meant a lot to them. So the tactics flew out the window and you could see them physically beaten up on the English. They wanted to send a message. They compete more than any other team that I've ever seen, any other country that I've ever seen. It's in their DNA. It's cultural.
1: How about X factors for this matchup against Spain? Kalen Carr, MLS on Apple TV, joining game night.
0: As long as they're in a tight game, in the margins, they have Messi. And so that just blows up the margins because he just seems to always find that space. And look, he's not doing it maybe in the exact same way as he has in the past. You can see at times he sort of conserves his energy, or he'll find himself on the right flank. But it's always with a thought in mind of where the ball is going to end up. How does he disappear and then reappear at the right moment? And in a World Cup final, we've seen what he was able to do. I think there's that experience factor of being the defending champions as well, coming off last year. It's really hard to even get back to this place, but they've done it. Now, I think with the momentum coming off that England match, they're going to be a really tough team. But look, I didn't think anybody was going to take down France. I thought it was going to be a rematch, France against Argentina. And so Spain deserves a ton of credit. And I think they are going to give them an absolute wonderful World Cup final match.
1: 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And again, on Sportsmanlike Talking World Cup, Jonathan Bornstein, former U.S. men's national team player, joins the show at 8:30 Eastern. Coming up, the night's top play, the night in the W, and what impact can James Franklin have on Virginia Tech football? That's next. 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
1: Yeah, we're back on SportsCenter All Night with an 8 and a W.
2: Rebound to Williams. Portland, they want to push the pace. They don't want to let Washington get it set up, and that half-court defense is late. Goes right to the rim, plus the foul.
3: It was a drag screen action at the top.
1: And Carla wasn't late there. She scored 14, Sarah Williams.

0: Uruguay, the Dominican Republic, North Macedonia, and the G League. Out to Boozer for three. That's
1: good. He's a shooter. Doesn't matter what line he shoots from. College, NBA, Curry Land. It doesn't matter.
2: Yeah, Cameron Boozer, 24.7 rebounds, 3 assists. The Grizz, 3-1 in the Summer League in Vegas. 96-64 winners over the Hawks.
3: This pace he's using to come off of those screens to get that easy shot. Hey! Wilson! Sir! Let's both meet at this rim. Let's show them what we're about.
2: Yeah, both those calls on Amazon Prime. Caleb Wilson, one pick after Boozer at fourth overall, 21 points, 8 rebounds. The Bulls' 23-point loss to the Lakers in that Vegas Summer League. Night's top play comes from Philly, where the Mets were swinging for the seats.
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6: Are you not entertained?
7: The 0-1. Beatty swings and drives one. Right field. Rincones going back to the wall. He'll turn and watch it fly. Five rows deep in right center field. Brett Beatty, a solo home run, gives the Mets a 2-0 lead.
2: That was one of three long balls by the Mets, as heard on 880 ESPN in New York. It came against Aaron Nola in a 4-1 win in the first game back from the Major League Baseball All-Star break. More ACC media days. Virginia Tech certainly counting on James Franklin to change their recent football fortunes. The school hired Franklin late last year after his firing from Penn State. Came less than 2 years after he led the Nittany Lions to the college football playoff semifinals. Hokies have invested more in their sports programs. Those changes have included the hiring of Brian White as new athletic director last month. This Franklin on their offseason.
8: We've been sprinting really since we arrived in Blacksburg, and I think I would describe it as I think we have won the offseason. We've had a great offseason in terms of implementing our standards and our expectations and our culture. But we've been able to hit the ground running. We are bigger, we are stronger, we are faster than we have been. There's no doubt about that. And I think our depth is in a position to be able to compete. So from an expectation, from a standards, from a culture standpoint, I think we're in a really good place. Again, we feel like we have won the offseason. All that's great. That sounds good in a press conference. It's a great soundbite. The reality is we got to make sure all those things translate to the season and go out and play a style and a brand that is going to make Coach Beamer proud, Bud Foster proud. All of our alumni, we want to make all those people proud of how we play, how we conduct our business.
2: Again, the unsportsmanlike guest list this morning starts with Dan Graziano talking NFL at 7:30 Eastern. We've been talking throughout the show about the World Cup in Spain, Argentina for the title on Sunday, while France and England play for third place, and give you a sense of just how big this is elsewhere and just how devastating the England loss was to Argentina. Here's British radio host for Talk Sport, Jamie O'Hara.
9: Now you can almost accept it.
10: I know.
9: You're playing against Argentina.
10: Yeah.
9: You can't sit off for 25 minutes against Argentina. No. He absolutely bottled it. Thomas Tuchel's cost us the World Cup. He cost us the World Cup. We're 1-0 up. Played well first half. All right, cagey affair. We go 1-0 up. Be brave.
10: Mm.
9: Be brave, Thomas. This is what we brought you in for. We brought you in for this moment. We got rid of Southgate because he bottled it. Because he weren't brave. We brought you in for now to make that decision. We're 1-0 up in a World Cup semi-final. Bring on Rashford. Bring on Saka. And if they score, they score. But at least we're going to go down fighting. At least we're going to go down with some pride. We fell out of the World Cup in disgrace because of him. Because of him. And we brought him in for this job. This is what we brought him in for. To get us over this line. And it's the same old England. Same old crap. Same old guff. I have to watch every tournament that we're in. And it's the managers tucked us up again. Tucked us up. We're dead on our feet. Got Morgan Rogers playing right wing. Jude Bellingham on the left. Brings on Nico Riley. We can't get out. Harry Kane's done nothing. He's dead. Nothing. Got nothing left.
10: I don't.
9: I can't believe it, Jace. Well, no. Jace, I can't believe it. No, it's a disgrace.
10: He
9: should be sacked. Get him out. Gone.
2: Sacked is fired, by the way. And those conversations will continue in England for a while now. Coming up, baseball is back with the Mets and Phillies getting the second half underway. LeBron still considering his next team while Giannis says, hello, Miami. That's next. 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
1: 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LeBron breaks his silence.
8: At one point, there was a fan yelling the Warriors team out, and there was another fan yelling out the Sixers. LeBron's like, I hear Warriors. I hear Philly. He said, I hear a fan trying to get me to the Yankees.
1: A star is introduced in South Beach.
9: I think I thrive pressure. I think I need pressure at this time of my career. I think in order for me to go to the next level, I got to get out of my comfort zone, and I feel like Miami was a place for me to be.
1: The MLB begins its second half under a haze in Philly.
7: Next pitch. Swinging a fly ball to dead center field. Crawford going back, still going back at the warning track, at the wall. It's gone. Dead center field into the batter's eye for Francisco Alvarez.
1: Plus, the World Cup final is officially set.
10: They keep making the right decisions. They have the legs to make those right decisions, and they have the talent to make sure that right decision works out for them.
9: geckos. These are, I don't like those. Iguanas, I don't like those. Yeah, those got to stay away from me.
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11: Is LeBron getting closer to a decision on his next team, and which teams may be the most aggressive come baseball's trade deadline? Welcome to SportsCenter All Night on ESPN Radio and the ESPN app. We are brought to you by Progressive Insurance. We also look ahead at that Spain-Argentina World Cup final, but lead off the show with the return of baseball, the lone game on the slate from the site of the Midsummer Classic, Citizens Bank Park. Mets and Phillies moved the game up an hour because of the wildfire smoke in the air. The Mets backstop was smoking early in this second half of the season.
7: Next pitch. Swinging a fly ball to dead center field. Crawford going back, still going back at the warning track, at the wall. It's gone. Dead center field into the batter's eye for Francisco Alvarez. A solo home run gives the Mets a 1-0 lead.
11: That came in the third, and that was your count 1-0 by the seventh.
7: The 0-1. Beatty swings and drives one. Right field. Rincones going back to the wall. He'll turn and watch it fly. Five rows deep in right center field. Brett Beatty, a solo home run, gives the Mets a 2-0 lead.
11: Yeah, Brett Beatty doubles the lead, and he was the front end of a back-to-back.
7: 3-1 is launched to left. Marsh going back. It's over his head. He turns, and it's gone. It snuck over the railing and left into the flower bed. Francisco Alvarez with his second home run of the game. The Mets have clipped Nola twice in the inning and lead 3-0.
11: All off Aaron Nola, second of the game for Francisco Alvarez. He goes deep twice. Beatty, one of the three long balls. The Mets beat the Phillies 4-1. Game started at 6:10 Eastern instead of 7:10. Played under a hazy sky with diminishing air quality because of the smoke that moved into the region from the wildfires burning in Canada and Minnesota. ESPN Major League Baseball analyst Eduardo Perez, part of that ESPN broadcast on what it was like with the smoke filling the night air.
12: It's pretty smoky. At the beginning, you're like, okay, this is going to be not so bad. But I think, and let's give Major League Baseball and the Philadelphia Phillies and Mets credit for moving it up an hour, because you could tell it was getting worse and worse as the game was going on. And we were concerned even with pop-ups. There were times you see the communication with the players of, am I going to lose this ball as soon as it goes up in the air? It felt like a lot of fog, but you're right. It felt like that smell of campfire, and I think everyone in the East Coast that's being affected by this is definitely feeling it right now.
11: Of note, Juan Soto was removed in the eighth because of left calf soreness. He missed about 2.5 weeks in April because of a right calf strain. The Mets are said to be open for business as one of the few clear-cut sellers come trade deadline on August 3rd. Here's Doug Glanville on SportsCenter.
13: The Mets have a lot of talent in the room. They've just underperformed. And sometimes you just look at the room. You just say, okay, we got to get you guys up to the level. They have Juan Soto, who's really, you know, lived up to billing. Francisco Lindor has been struggling and trying to just really get healthy back into his game. And Bo Bichette really has not played as well, but of late he has. So as they get better, they at least get the core guys right. And then you hope the young guys will fill in. They have a big hole to get out of.
11: Yeah, more on that trade deadline from Doug Glanville later in the show. Speaking of Philly sports, this was Bryce Harper's pitch to LeBron James.
14: I don't know. I think he's going to the Cavs. I think he's going back home to end his career there. But you never know. I think, obviously, they got a couple guys over there that are pretty fun to play with. Got Jaylen Brown. So, I don't know. You want to come to a crazy city and have some fun. I mean, this is it.
15: Once again, the NBA world waiting with bated breath for LeBron James to make up his mind.
16: LeBron James wants to be in a competing environment. He wants to play meaningful basketball.
17: The team he chooses, I don't know yet. We're not worried about nobody's opinions or anything like that. He's going to make the best decision for himself. We'll see what happens.
18: This is one of the more fascinating NBA free agencies we've ever seen, because LeBron's asking price is so low and his impact could be so high, which enables so many different teams to give themselves a chance.
11: LeBron James remaining undecided about where he'll play next season. The league's all-time leading scorer and current free agent spoke Thursday, didn't reveal his next team choice. Recording an episode of the Mind the Game podcast, mentioned teams such as Cleveland, Miami, Golden State, but gave no hints. He confirmed he's leaving the Lakers after 8 seasons, the league's oldest active player entering his 24th campaign.
19: The family portion is a big thing, so, you know, my daughter and my wife and things of that nature, and to become a big family guy. So there's a lot of things that's, you know, people are like, hurry to make a damn decision, bro. I'm just like, okay, it's not just about the team.
20: Yeah.
19: So many other factors that I'm, you know, factoring in right now on what, you know, not only best fit me as a player, what best fit me as a person, what best fit me as a, what my happiness, and also with my family as well.
20: Yeah.
19: You know, so there's a lot of, won't hold you guys up too much longer.
11: James talking family. Dave McMenamin talking on SportsCenter.
8: Sources familiar with LeBron's thinking tell me that he is nearing a decision, and at the second of his 4 events that he's giving in New York City between Thursday and Friday at the boardroom sit-down with Rich Kleiman, he told us a few hours after the minor game taping that, listen, it is a family decision. And he told us about the story of finding Zuri, his 12-year-old daughter, leading up to him informing the Lakers that he would be leaving. And he said, you know, I know this is going to affect where I am, and I won't be as home as much, because obviously the Lakers are where we live in our backyard. But, you know, I want to hear what you think about it. And you don't have to tell me right now. You can write it down. We can talk about it later. But he said that's a very important part of the puzzle here, where it's not just deciding what basketball fit. It's not deciding where he can go play golf. He's not deciding, you know, what his legacy could be if he won with that franchise. It's what home life's going to look like if his daughter's still in Los Angeles.
11: It seems to have dragged on to some. Brian Windhorst calls it patience.
18: You know, in Vegas this week, one of the things I was, you know, gleaning, talking to some of the GMs who are hoping to sign LeBron, you know, they understand that they may have to make changes to their team if LeBron wants to come there, that they may have to make a trade, or they may have to alter their rotation a little bit. And they are willing to do that. But obviously, the longer you wait in the summer, the harder it is to potentially change your team up a little bit. So the thing about it is, all these teams really want him. You know, for whatever anybody wants to say, they all really want him. They know that it would be a challenge. They know that there would be some annoyances that come along with him. But LeBron James in 2026, 27, especially LeBron on a minimum contract, these teams are dying to have him. There is no lack of desire to have LeBron on their roster. There's just this other side of this, which comes with having patience. And it's not something that they're used to dealing with. They're not used to waiting on a free agent until the 3rd week of July.
11: And the Heat are one of those teams in the mix for LBJ. They have landed Giannis Antetokounmpo in a blockbuster deal with the Bucks. He was introduced on Thursday. And why Miami was the right fit.
9: I love pressure. Coach Spoh talked about pressure, and I think I thrive pressure. I think I need pressure at this time of my career. I think in order for me to go to the next, you know, level, I got to get out of my comfort zone. And I feel like Miami was a place for me to be. We are very like-minded as a team and me. And yeah, it was a no-brainer. I wanted to be here. I'm excited to be here. And I want to get to work. One of my goals is to win another championship. And I really want to do it. And at times, whenever I, you know, put my mind into something, I usually accomplish it. And I feel like this is the best, you know, route for me to do that. So I'm excited for it.
11: Yeah, on the subject of landing more than one big fish, we talked Giannis, we talked LeBron, this Pat Riley.
21: We landed the plane. Now there's another one we have to land. As far as the 24-year veteran, you know, that is something that would happen organically. I hope I'm not talking out of both sides of my mouth here, but you never know that you're ever going to win a title until you win one. But you'll never win one if you don't have the talent and the coaching to do it. You know, from that standpoint, you know, this is a team that we have right now, and I'm happy with it. And I think, you know, this is Spoh's challenge, and I don't want to put any pressure on him, you know, but he knows what he wants. He knows what we have to do.
22: Argentina's quest for back-to-back World Cups is still alive.
23: Lionel Messi is the greatest player I have ever seen. He's done it yet again. He really stood up and said, come with me. Whether it was in normal time or whether it was going to be in extra time, Argentina were always going to win that game.
11: Yeah, that was coming off the 2-1 win over England. Dramatic win late in that one. Lionel Messi has a message for Argentina's detractors. Nothing was handed to us, he says. The star responded to critics who have been bashing the reigning World Cup champs over perceptions, beneficial officiating, and favoritism by the soccer establishment. He says the team's ability to overturn late-game deficits, most recently that semifinal win over England, is a result of a championship pedigree and nothing more. This Carlos Mauricio Ramirez, MLS, Apple TV play-by-play man, joining Amber and Ian.
0: Argentina is the soccer version of Rocky Balboa. It won't die. They won't die. They won't quit. You can fight against two Russians built in a lab, like two Dragos. Somehow they're going to throw a haymaker and knock a guy out, metaphorically speaking, not in the actual field. They just won't quit. So it is. I'm beyond baffled as to why Spain is such a prohibitive favorite, because they shouldn't be. It really should be a 50-50 matchup in my eyes.
11: Here's to back that point. Argentina has 12 goals in the 75th minute or later, with Messi contributing to number 7. No other country has more than 6 goals in those late game situations in this World Cup. Unbelievably, Argentina has been tied entering second half stoppage time in all 4 of its knockout stage matches. They have twice gone from trailing in the 75th minute against Egypt and England to winning in regulation. That Egypt game, they were down 2-0. The winning in regulation following a stoppage time goal. Here's Andrew Wiebe, he Apple TV MLS analyst. He also joined Amber and Ian.
2: Messi is quiet. Messi's not a guy who screams and shouts in the media. Messi's sort of understated, but make no mistake, there have been very few people in the history of mankind that have the same level of intensity, competitiveness, and demand and desire that Lionel Messi has. And I think you can see that not just in Messi, but maybe more importantly in what the other 10 guys on the field are willing to do. They will literally tell you, we will die for this man. And then they will go run their faces off to do it. Like, the level of inspiration, like, it was tongue-in-cheek when I said the Dune reference, Lisa Nalgaya, but I think it's actually a pretty apt description for what's going on with Argentina. They're not the most talented. They have the most fanaticism, and they have the sort of otherworldly being in Messi. And listen, we've seen it in MLS. Like, this dude wants to win literally everything. There's not a single moment, a friendly, he doesn't want to win. And you apply that to the World Cup in history, well, they're in the final again, and for good reason.
11: That pass to set up the game winner against England was off the charts. We're going to have more on his impact in this World Cup in a moment, but this is Tommy Smith with a Y on Unsportsmanlike on Argentina going up against Spain.
10: They have strength and depth at every position. What they are doing now is they are being controlling the game. Yesterday you saw them. They didn't make any rash decisions in the second half, the last 15 minutes. This is the second game where they were down 2 goals basically with 10 minutes to go and they pull it out. So they may keep making the right decisions. They have the legs to make those right decisions and they have the talent to make sure that right decision works out for them.
11: They are the cardiac team of this World Cup, and that World Cup recap brought to you by Gusto. 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A talking World Cup with Jonathan Bornstein, former U.S. men's national team player, joins on Sportsmanlike this morning at 8:30 Eastern. Evan Cohen, Michelle Smallman, Courtney Cronin, ESPN Radio, ESPN2, ESPNU. Coming up, we'll dig into just how special Lionel Messi has been at this World Cup and look at round one of the Open Championship, where an American is the leader of the pack. That's next. 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
1: 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Round one in the books, leading the way, Jackson Suber. This is not only his first time on Lynx Golf, his first time in Europe. The 26-year-old American shot a 65 to grab a one-stroke lead over Dan Brown and Sung J.M. Jackson Suber making his Open Championship debut, highlighting that round by an eagle on 17. 10 players have won the event in their debut, something he is shooting for. He enters the week number 81 in the FedEx Cup standings, number 115 in the official world golf rankings. This is him after his round.
2: You'd never even been to Europe until Saturday morning. Had never played a links course until you came out here and played 27 holes. How have you been able to adapt?
3: Just trusting in my caddy. He's walked a few more than 27 of them. I think he's probably been around maybe the full 18 three or four times. So just trusting in him and just knowing that good shots are going to reward themselves in the end, and just believing in him.
1: Here's what you have. World number one Scotty Scheffler cards in opening round 68 in his bid to become the first player to successfully defend at the Open since Patrick Harrington in 2008. Making his 12th Open Championship appearance, Southport, England native Tommy Fleetwood records a 69, seeking to become the first English winner of the Open Championship since Sir Nick Faldo in 1992, 30-time PGA Tour winner and 6-time major champ Rory McIlroy, a 72 in his 257th major championship round. World number two holds the most wins at 6, top threes at 13, and top 10 finishes 33 in majors since 2010. But his round included 6 bogeys and 3 missed putts from 4 feet in a 4-hole span around the turn. This Rory following round one.
4: Just too many stupid mistakes, but every time I made a stupid mistake, thankfully I made a birdie to sort of keep myself in it. So not too far away. Hopefully we'll get the better conditions tomorrow, and maybe the greens are a little bit smoother in the morning. Go out there and shoot a good one and get myself right back in it for the weekend.
1: Hey, Bryson DeChambeau, he had a round of 67, sniffing that lead as well. Keep up with the Open Championship scores on ESPN.com.
5: Argentina's quest for back-to-back World Cups is still alive as they win a thriller 2-1 over England.
6: It seems to just mean a little bit more to this Argentinian side to get over the line for their country.
7: Whether it was in normal time or whether it was going to be in extra time, Argentina were always going to win that game.
6: Lionel Messi is the greatest player I have ever seen.
7: He's done it yet again. He really stood up and said, come with me.
8: It was an absolutely brilliant performance from the greatest of all time, and they booked their place in yet another World Cup final, and this time set to take on Messi's old friends in Spain.
1: It's Argentina-Spain on Sunday for the World Cup title. There's also that golden boot race, and Messi at age 39, looking to break the record for the oldest to claim the golden boot by a full 9 years. Messi has 8 goals in this World Cup, tied with Kylian Mbappe, but he has 1 more assist, so that's the tiebreaker, assists as they head in. Keep in mind, Mbappe will play against England for that third place finish on Saturday, so he's still alive as well. With regards to Messi and his status as the best there ever was, Carlos Mauricio Ramirez, MLS on Apple TV play-by-play man, joining Amber and Ian.
9: But what we've seen from this 39-year-old phenom, who I'm really sad we will see one, I'm happy it's the final, but if you're listening and you're just new to soccer or you're a lifelong fan of the sport, get yourself this. Come Sunday, you will be seeing the football/soccer version of Brady and Jordan or whoever you think the GOAT is. One last time play in a World Cup match. Thankfully, we still have him on MLS playing for Inter Miami, and that's a gift that everyone should take advantage of. But for one last Sunday, we'll be able to see, in my estimation, the greatest player who ever laced him up play for the biggest trophy ever.
1: ESPN soccer analyst Santiago Solari echoes that sentiment.
10: Doing what he's doing in this World Cup at 39 years old, yeah. I think that's out of the wildest dreams of anybody, any analyst, any player, any fan. what we are witnessing, the world of sport, I mean, not only Argentinians, is something unique and something I don't think we'll ever see again.
1: 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ACC Media Days continuing on a Friday as Clemson head coach Dabo Swinney suggested the only way college football can withstand enduring rampant tampering is with help from Congress, suggesting fines, suspension, even firing should all be considered to discourage tampering. Speaking at the ACC kickoff, the Clemson head man, yeah, it's a rat race to get players in college sports nowadays. This Dabo.
11: You know, we've had 15 winning seasons, 13 10-plus win seasons, 14 9-plus win seasons. We've won 11 championships in the last 15 years. And then you have a season like last year, and that's kind of what everybody wants to focus on. And I get that. We earned that. But there were a lot of similarities. There really were. We lost three games by 11 points. We lost two games on the last play of the game. You know, we're 151-7 all the way back to 2010 when we lead in the fourth quarter. Two of those seven were last year. So we didn't finish in the fourth quarter. We didn't. We lead the nation. We're number one, 138 schools. We're number one all the way back 15 years in one-score games. So we've won close games. I've had some 12-0 teams that were 4 plays from being 8-4. All right. And so we didn't win the close games. We didn't finish in the fourth quarter. We didn't run the ball effectively. We played the worst pass defense in my coaching career. So that's my fault. But it's football stuff. It's football stuff. And so that's our focus. We got to fix the football stuff. You get what you earn.
1: Sam Acho and his confidence in Notre Dame.
12: It's hard not to be confident just based off of the schedule alone. I mean, Notre Dame maybe when the preseason rankings come out, will have two ranked teams on their schedule, potentially three, depending on what SMU does. But they have a solid, really good quarterback, a really good defense, and a very favorable schedule. CJ Carr was outstanding last season. Of course, there's no Jeremiah Love, but of course, he's only going to get better. The offensive line is getting better and healthy. There were some injuries early last season. Leonard Moore on the defense side of the ball is going to be one of the top corners taken. But I still have to go back to the strength of schedule. If there is one or two slip-ups early in the season, it's going to be a long year for Notre Dame. Now, of course, last year they started off 0-2. This year they start off with Wisconsin and Rice. And then, as I mentioned, November 7th, Miami, they're going to be ranked most likely. And then maybe SMU. And I think, obviously, BYU should be a team that's ranked. But outside of that, it's a very favorable schedule. And with the odds in their favor, I think Notre Dame should be a lock for the playoffs.
1: And speaking of the Irish, Marcus Freeman, their head coach, CJ Carr, and Leonard Moore joining on Sportsmanlike this morning, 9:30 Eastern. Evan Cohen, Michelle Smallman, Courtney Cronin, ESPN Radio, ESPN2, ESPNU. Coming up, we spotlight the trade deadline in Major League Baseball. That's next. 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
1: Again, our top stories. Jackson Suva shot a 65 to grab a one-stroke lead at the Open Championship. Of note, defending champ Scottie Scheffler shot a 68. World number two Rory McIlroy a 72. Giannis introduced by the Miami Heat, who are in the mix for LeBron. LBJ saying Thursday he still hasn't made up his free agency decision. And baseball returned with one game on the slate. Site of the All-Star game, Mets and Phillies.
2: 3-1 is launched to left. Marsh going back. It's over his head. He turns and it's gone. It snuck over the railing and left into the flower bed. Francisco Alvarez with his second home run of the game. The Mets have clipped Nola twice in the inning and lead 3-0.
1: 880 ESPN New York. Francisco Alvarez went deep twice. Brett Beatty also goes yard as they down the Phillies 4-1 in the first game back from the All-Star break. Started at 6:10 instead of 7:10 Eastern as the team played under a hazy sky with diminishing air quality because of the smoke that moved into the region from the wildfires burning in Canada and Minnesota. This Alvarez on SportsCenter.
3: I mean, I was ready for the fastball the whole game, and I'd be able to execute my plan, and I think I executed well.
1: I'd say he did. Major League Baseball trade deadline comes August 3rd. Doug Glanville on SportsCenter on the subject of those Phillies, Braves, and Yankees.
4: When I think of the Yankees, they are always aggressive, and they try to make the moves because they're all in trying to win. And when you lose a guy like Aaron Judge, he's irreplaceable, but you can try to get the production from the right-handed bats. So I can see them trying to find a big right-handed back to sort of pick up the slack a little bit. Mm-hmm. And then like everybody else, everybody wants Tarik Skubal, so you can try to get him. And speaking of which, when you move on to the Braves, they're the rotation that got banged up by injury and really have been a lot about Chris Sale, and they're trying to get the pieces. So if they can get Tarik Skubal or get a reliever like to replace Robert Suarez, who was hurt for a period, that would help them a lot. And the last, the Philadelphia Phillies, you know, they're a team that needs that like outfield power bat. You know, they lost Garcia early in the season. Can they pick up the slack by getting that right-handed bat or at least an outfielder to give them some more options to support Schwarber and Harper on the right side?
1: You heard Tug mention the name Tarik Skubal several times there. What might the factors be for the Tigers to trade their ace?
4: They got to kind of roll through this next couple of weeks before the deadline because, in part, they have the schedule that kind of works to their favor. So they're teams that have been struggling for the most part. And look, Skubal is two-time Cy Young Award, back-to-back. He is elite, and they're in a division that's available. You know, they're not like in a place where they're looking at the Dodgers and saying, well, what's next year? They can get back into this, and they have gotten back into it to some degree. And when you're back into it, you don't really let go of a two-time Cy Young Award. Right. We need rotation help. So that's where they are, and I think they'll be in a good position to hold on to them.
1: Yeah, the big second-half storyline is the Dodgers going for the World Series three-peat. Jeff Passan joined Game and Night on the Dodgers versus the field.
5: Let's not give too much disrespect to the Milwaukee Brewers, who have been quite good this season, and the Tampa Bay Rays and the Philadelphia Phillies, and you know, the number of teams that have played good baseball this year, as good as the Dodgers? No, there's no one as good as the Dodgers at this point. And look, mathematically, I'm probably going to take the field because there are very few scenarios in which you'll ever find a single team that has better than 50% odds to win the World Series until you get pretty deep into the playoffs. But yeah, I mean, I would take the Dodgers. That's how good they are. And we don't even know how they're going to add to their roster at this point. There's still a lot that they can do before the trade deadline on August 3rd. And I anticipate that they're going to at least make some moves.
6: Once again, the NBA world waiting with bated breath for LeBron James to make up his mind.
7: LeBron James wants to be in a competing environment. He wants to play meaningful basketball.
8: We're not worried about nobody's opinions or anything like that. He's going to make the best decision for himself.
1: Yeah, it's lingered a bit, huh? LeBron James recording an episode of the Mind the Game podcast in New York. This appearance part of the opening day of Fanatics Fest, 4-day event featuring athletes and celebrities. James, the NBA's oldest active player at 41, announced in June that he would play this season, but leave the Lakers. Fans eager to hear what comes next. LBJ with Dave McMenamin.
8: So how do I feel about free agency? Obviously, it's a big decision. This is the third time in my career that I've been a free agent. I think three, yeah. So it's a big decision for not only myself, but for my family as well, and just for the last part of my career and where I want to spend the last few years or the last year or the last 2 years of, you know, my NBA career. So wherever I go, Elon, I will make my staple on just, I'm a natural born leader. You know, I'm going to try to fit into whatever team I'm going into, but also, you know, give them all the tools and give them all the knowledge that I've been able to, you know, grasp over the last 23 years. I know the game. I know the ins and outs about the game of basketball. And wherever I land, I hope that you support me and I can continue to inspire you, all right?
1: So that was James at Fanatics Fest. McMenamin was also there. He was also on NBA Today on his takeaways of what LBJ just said.
9: Brian Windhorst texted me after he saw some of the clits coming out. He said, beard dye. And we've seen all summer he had that long, scraggly gray beard. And I think if it was the final chapter, he may go out with a gray beard. But I think the beard dye, the short beard, leads us to believe that there could be not just a swan song here, but a final chapter that could last a season or two. That's the first thing. And I took a seat right in front of the stage. To my right is Lakers coach J.J. Redick. Did not expect to see J.J. there, and LeBron addressed his exit from the Lakers for the first time. He expressed a lot of gratitude. He name-checked Jeannie Buss and Rob Pelinka. Certainly, at times, that relationship was strained with both of them, but he is leaving the franchise in a good place, or as a best of place as possible. And then when it comes down to what team he's going to pick, he had some fun with it. You know, he let the crowd, you know, shout out team names. You know, I hear Warriors, I hear Sixers. He even said he noticed some of the chatter online saying that if he went to Miami, they'd only be a play-in team. And so, obviously, he senses that the moment's only going to get bigger from this point forward and wasn't quite ready to reveal it.
1: You heard Dave McMenamin mention Brian Windhorst, Windy, Evan Cohen, Andy Gresh, and Harry Douglas on the best fit and landing spot for James.
10: When I look at two players in particular, when I look at VJ Edgecombe and I look at a guy at Joel Embiid, those two players I feel like can really benefit from a guy like LeBron James and really learn some things from him. Tyrese Maxey, he's been around him a lot, and LeBron James has that relationship with him. Jaylen Brown, he's played against LeBron James a lot, and Jaylen Brown is also a guy who's won an NBA championship as well. But I don't think there will be a starting five in the NBA that will be better than the Philadelphia 76ers.
11: In terms of impact, if LeBron went to Philadelphia, he might be viewed as a little bit of a caddy, an add-on. In Miami, it might be, oh, man, it's got to be like old times. In Cleveland, it's, oh, thank God. Thank you. Our sports god has returned to the city.
12: I don't know what he's waiting for. I don't know if he's made a decision. I don't know how he wants to announce it. Let me throw this out of you. Can he announce publicly anywhere but Cleveland? You can't do this to Cleveland again like this. You can't make a big announcement and then announce you're going to Miami or you're going to Golden State.
13: If you look at Cleveland, for example, the team that the Cavs currently have is reminiscent of the Lakers team he's leaving. The Lakers team he left had Austin Reeves and Luka Doncic. Well, the Cavs have James Harden and Donovan Mitchell. The Sixers have a number of ball handlers. The ball handling role is wide open in Miami. The history is there in Miami. The star power is there in Miami. I'm going to be honest with you. 2-3 weeks ago when LeBron announced he was leaving the Lakers, I know that Miami was ranked up there, but I didn't really see it. As I've watched this and had conversations over the last few weeks, Miami continues to make more and more sense to me. I can't guess where LeBron's head is. I can't guess where where he feels the best fit or what he's prioritizing. But the more you talk about this with NBA teams, even the teams that are recruiting LeBron, the team they see that is the basketball fit is Miami.
14: We start this Sports Center with breaking news from the NBA. Giannis Antetokounmpo is headed to South Beach. Blockbuster of a trade.
15: This was a 13-month trade saga for Giannis Antetokounmpo and the Milwaukee Bucks. They fought this right until the end.
16: I mean, they did really well for themselves. Like, really well. This was not the package that was offered back in February.
14: It's been a long time coming.
17: Pat Riley focused on getting another
18: massive
17: star.
18: Massive trade. Ooh. Giannis.
15: The job for the Heat isn't done, but that's a pretty strong duo to start with.
1: Yeah, so while it's still up in the air and if Giannis will ultimately be teammates with LeBron in Miami, he knows he'll be teammates with Bam Adebayo. Giannis introduced on Thursday.
19: I'm excited. You know, I had the opportunity to work with him on my trip to Vegas. He's funny. He's easy. Easy guy to be around. He's more quiet than what I expected him to be. And basketball-wise, I think, you know, when the two head of the snakes are very, very competitive, they work hard, they're very disciplined, I think everybody else is going to follow our lead. Defensively, we have to be good. We have to. We have no choice, you know, not to be good. I feel like as a team, as a whole, we are going to be good, but it starts from me and Bam. And I'm excited. I'm excited to compete with him. I'm excited to be on the same side with him after 10 years.
1: Yeah, Pat Riley certainly appreciates having Bam on his side.
20: I don't want to get knocked out. You know, Bam was one of those guys who came in here too. Bam was in 2019, came in here, and he's been basically the foundation.
1: Yeah, Pat Riley referencing the Tyler Hero fiasco with Bam this off season.
21: Spain goes on the win, 2-0, advancing to the World Cup final.
22: Spain dominated the game, didn't they?
23: They were just so comfortable. They were composed. They dictated the tempo. They really showed how resilient they are.
24: They nullified the Mbappes. They nullified the Ulises. They nullified the Dembeles. They nullified this French attack.
23: Mbappe, Dembele, they couldn't get a sniff. Ulise, he was non-existent. We were expecting a little bit more from France.
25: France is the best squad from top to bottom, but Spain is the best team.
1: Yeah, Spain, 13-1 goal differential thus far in this World Cup. Their players practice ahead of the World Cup final outside of northern New Jersey while the air conditions hazardous because of the smoke from the Canadian wildfires. They remained, Argentina did, in Atlanta in that area working out there before coming to East Rutherford. The smoke's supposed to clear before Sunday's final. Spain tied for the fewest goals against, one in this World Cup. First team with seven consecutive World Cup clean slates. That's zero goals against from 22, the round of 16, through the round of 16 here in 26. Seeking European championship and a World Cup double in the same campaign. Unbeaten in the last two major tournaments, 24 Euros, 26 World Cup. Longest unbeaten streak in the nation's history, riding 36 games without a defeat. Now, Argentina, they've been the comeback kings. Tommy Smith and Landon Donovan on the subject of if they get behind against Spain, it might not be so easy to come back.
26: If Spain get up a goal, they will not do what England did. England decided to just try to defend, like play the prevent defense for, you know, a quarter and a half when they're up 3-0 in an NFL game, if that's the context, right? So Spain will not do that. If Spain go up a goal, they'll just keep doing what they do. And if Argentina get too risky and try to press too high, they'll go score the second goal. And if they go try to be risky again, they'll go score the third goal. And so if Argentina get down in this game, it's going to be a massive mountain to climb.
27: Spain have only given up one goal in this World Cup. They're unbeaten in 37 games, which is a record which was only held by the great Italian teams. Their defense is unbelievable. They are going to figure a way to shut Messi down in the final. And I would say if they're leading 1-0 5 minutes to go, Spain would hold out and Spain would win the World Cup.
1: Smith on Sportsman, like Donovan on Freddie and Harry. Argentina would tie Germany and Italy for the second most World Cup titles, four by any country. They're looking to go back to back, looking to become the first nation to win four consecutive major international tournaments after winning the Copa America in 21 and 24. The importance of this World Cup to Argentina. Here's Hercules Gomez.
28: I played for 17 years professionally, and I had a lot of Argentine teammates. And some of them were good players, some of them were average players, some of them were bad players. They all shared one similar trait. In their DNA, they compete. This game means more to them than anything in their life, anything related to family, anything related to religion. Their sport is their religion. They treat this differently. Everything that Argentina knows, to them that is great, to them that is just on a different level of maybe even spiritual, revolves around this game. And a lot of those moments include the English national team. So now you got this new generation of players. They step on this field and they meant a lot to them. So the tactics go out the window and you could see them physically beaten up on the English. They wanted to send a message. They compete more than any other team that I've ever seen, any other country that I've ever seen. It's in their DNA. It's cultural.
1: How about X factors for this matchup against Spain? Kalen Carr, MLS on Apple TV, joining game night.
0: As long as they're in a tight game, in the margins, they have Messi. And so that just blows up the margins because he just seems to always find that space. And look, he's not doing it maybe in the exact same way as he has in the past. You can see at times he sort of conserves his energy, or he'll find himself on the right flank. But it's always with a thought in mind of where the ball is going to end up. How does he disappear and then reappear at the right moment? And in a World Cup final, we've seen what he was able to do. I think there's that experience factor of being the defending champions as well, coming off last year. It's really hard to even get back to this place, but they have done it. And now I think with the momentum coming off that England match, they're going to be a really tough team. But look, I didn't think anybody was going to take down France. I thought it was going to be a rematch, France against Argentina. And so Spain deserves a ton of credit. And I think they are going to give them an absolute wonderful World Cup final match.
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1: Yeah, we're back on SportsCenter all night with a night and a W.
2: Rebound to Williams. For Portland, they want to push the pace. They don't want to let Washington get it set up, and that half-court defense is late. Goes right to the rim, plus the foul.
3: Well, it was a drag screen action at the top.
1: And Carla wasn't late there. She scored 14, Sarah Williams 12. Portland beating Washington 75-56, avenging a quadruple overtime loss to Washington on June 28th. The call on NBA TV. Mystic shot 29% from the field, had 19 turnovers. New York's game against Dallas postponed after the Liberty had travel delays caused by a mechanical issue with their charter flight. Thursday's game rescheduled for Monday. Vegas Summer League showcasing top four picks.
4: Then Uruguay, the Dominican Republic, North Macedonia, and the G League. Out to Boozer for three.
5: Shooter. He's a shooter. Doesn't matter what line he

0: Boozer at fourth overall, 21 points, 8 rebounds. The Bulls 23-point loss to the Lakers in that Vegas Summer League. Night's top play comes from Philly, where the Mets were swinging for the seats.
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3: Are you not entertained?
4: The 0-1. Beatty swings and drives one. Right field. Rincones going back to the wall. He'll turn and watch it fly. Five rows deep in right center field. Brett Beatty, a solo home run, gives the Mets a 2-0 lead.
0: That was one of three long balls by the Mets, as heard on 880 ESPN in New York. It came against Aaron Nola in a 4-1 win in the first game back from the Major League Baseball All-Star break. More ACC media days. Virginia Tech certainly counting on James Franklin to change their recent football fortunes. The school hired Franklin late last year after his firing from Penn State. Came less than 2 years after he led the Nittany Lions to the college football playoff semifinals. Hokies have invested more in their sports programs. Those changes have included the hiring of Brian White as new athletic director last month. This Franklin on their offseason.
5: We've been sprinting really since we arrived in Blacksburg, and I think I would describe it as I think we have won the offseason. We've had a great offseason in terms of implementing our standards and our expectations and our culture. But we've been able to hit the ground running. We are bigger, we are stronger, we are faster than we have been. There's no doubt about that. And I think our depth is in a position to be able to compete. So from an expectation, from a standards, from a culture standpoint, I think we're in a really good place. Again, we feel like we have won the offseason. All that's great. That sounds good in a press conference. It's a great soundbite. The reality is we got to make sure all those things translate to the season and go out and play a style and a brand that is going to make Coach Beamer proud, Bud Foster proud. All of our alumni, we want to make all those people proud of how we play, how we conduct our business.
0: Again, the unsportsmanlike guest list this morning starts with Dan Graziano talking NFL at 7:30 Eastern. We've been talking throughout the show about the World Cup at Spain-Argentina for the title on Sunday, while France and England play for third place, and give you a sense of just how big this is elsewhere and just how devastating the England loss was to Argentina. Here's British radio host for Talk Sport, Jamie O'Hara.
6: You can almost accept it.
7: I know.
6: You're playing against Argentina. Yeah. You can't sit off for 25 minutes against Argentina. No. He absolutely bottled it. Thomas Tuchel's cost us the World Cup. He cost us the World Cup. We're 1-0 up. Played well first half. All right, cagey affair. We go 1-0 up. Be brave. Mm. Be brave, Thomas. This is what we brought you in for. We brought you in for this moment. We got rid of Southgate because he bottled it. Because he weren't brave. We brought you in for now to make that decision. We're 1-0 up in a World Cup semi-final. Bring on Rashford. Bring on Saka. And if they score, they score. But at least we're going to go down fighting. At least we're going to go down with some pride. We fell out of the World Cup in disgrace because of him. Because of him. And we brought him in for this job. This is what we brought him in for, to get us over this line. And it's the same old England. Same old crap. Same old guff. I have to watch every tournament that we're in. And it's the managers tucked us up again. Tucked us up. We're dead on our feet. Got Morgan Rogers playing right wing. Jude Bellingham on the left. Brings on Nico Riley. We can't get out. Harry Kane's done nothing. He's dead. Nothing. Got nothing left.
7: I don't.
6: I can't believe it, Jace. Well, no. Jace, I can't believe it. No, it's a disgrace.
7: He
6: should be sacked. Get him out. Gone.
0: That is the vibe in England these days. Their team plays France for third place on Saturday. Thanks for staying up all night. For producer Justin Chevalella and technical director Alex Suhiro, I'm Jim Baskwell. Unsportsmanlike is coming your way next.
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10: It's a big decision. 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
11: What is important to him?
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13: To the show, we are on Sportsmanlike here on ESPN Radio, ESPN2. 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Yes, LeBron watch is still on.
14: Told you.
13: Still on. Told me
14: he wasn't going to make a decision yesterday.
13: Was that a bold statement?
15: I think a lot of people thought it was coming. You were pretty convinced, Evan, that it was going to happen soon. And I think the two of us were saying the whole inching along towards a decision, the Shams reporting from earlier in the week.
14: Yeah.
15: And the thought that he would actually do it on Tyrese Halliburton's podcast felt a little far-fetched.
13: Well, I don't know that I thought it was definitely happening yesterday, because I thought it could happen the day before, actually, to be fair. And I thought maybe he would go into yesterday. Good morning, everybody.
14: Good morning.
13: Fanatics Fest, where he had two scheduled appearances, one with his podcast with Tyrese Halliburton, as you mentioned, and one with Rich Kleiman and the Boardroom podcast, Kevin Durant's company and Rich Kleiman's company that they share the business side of sports. So he had two appearances there, and then he went to the Time 100 event last night, which was honoring his wife because she was part of the Time 100 influencers or whatever it was. So he had three public appearances. So I thought maybe Wednesday, so he wouldn't have to answer questions, where you're going to go. Well, it doesn't matter because he went to these appearances, didn't answer these questions in any way, shape, or form. And yeah, he still hasn't decided. He hasn't announced where he's going to play just yet. Has he decided? I don't know the answer to that question. I don't think anyone knows. I think we all assume he has, but it's getting kind of wild, honestly, what's going on here. And LeBron yesterday, courtesy of Wondery and Uninterrupted, had this to say on his taking the time to make a decision live from Fanatics Fest.
16: The family portion is a big thing too. You know, my daughter and my wife, things of that nature, and to become a big family guy. So there's a lot of things that's, you know, people are like, hurry to make a damn decision, bro. I'm just like, okay, it's not just about the team.
17: Yeah.
16: So many other factors that I'm, you know, factoring in right now on what, you know, not only best fit me as a player, what best fit me as a person, what best fit me as a, what my happiness, and also with my family as well.
17: Yeah.
16: You know, so there's a lot of, I won't hold you guys up too much longer.
13: Okay. Not too much longer. What are we waiting for? What do you think he's waiting for?
18: Well, when we initially speculated about one of the appearances yesterday maybe being the platform for LeBron James to make this announcement, I didn't think it would happen because it's not all about him. Fanatics Fest is about a bunch of different figures in sports and entertainment coming together. It's not all about him. As Courtney mentioned, Tyrese Halliburton's podcast is not all about him. We had been talking about the World Cup and various things that had been happening on the calendar that would take people's attention away from this. If I had to guess, it would come in the next week or two, early in the week, on a day where there's nothing else really going on and LeBron can control the entire news cycle. And mind you, that's not me being shady. He's earned that. He's earned that right to take his time, and he's earned that right to make a decision and do it when he can maximize it for his personal and or potentially business aspects of his life.
13: I'm making sounds and noises, Courtney. Not because of the fact that Smalls is not right, but because the highest ranking person in the league that LeBron is in doesn't necessarily agree with him. Because out of nowhere yesterday, and I thought, I honestly did not think that this was a real quote because of who it came from and who it was about. But I'm paraphrasing. Adam Silver, the commissioner of the NBA, said, I would like him to make a decision already so we can finish this schedule. Mm-hmm. Because as you can imagine, teams are calling us, networks are calling us, and everybody wants to lock in the schedule. Opening week, opening night, Christmas Day games. Mm-hmm. All of that makes a ton of sense. Adam Silver is the most player-friendly commissioner in the history of sports. I'm stunned that the one player he's now called out is the meal ticket for the last 20 years.
15: If there was any doubt that LeBron James is still the face of the league,
13: it
15: was
13: right.
15: All answered yesterday with 100%. That Adam Silver quote. And I went back and did some research. So the 2025-26 schedule was released on August 14th last year. There is still time, but it does take time to build a schedule, to get 82 games together, to work with all of the teams in the NBA. So Adam Silver's like, look, you don't need to drag this out until the 11th hour if you already know, which I think it's pretty clear that he has all the information in front of him. So what is he waiting on? I think he's waiting on us to expect it when we least expect it. I don't think there will be this buildup of coming Thursday, LeBron James, the decision part two. There won't be any of that. I think it's going to come in the form of something where you expect it, but you least expect it, if that makes sense. Because there won't be the publicity and the buildup. He'll just announce it in some way, whether it comes in a commercial, whether it comes on his own platform, whether it comes in the form of something super creative that he hasn't already done in the other times that he became a free agent or was traded or left. Like, none of that is going to play into how he does it this time around. But you now feel, I wouldn't say the pressure. I don't think he feels that pressure. I think the rest of us are like, okay, he better hurry up. Adam Silver just gave him the ultimatum of, you know, get this done sooner so we can make our schedule. But in any event, it just reinforces that this guy still controls absolutely everything in this league from top to bottom, because he is the draw. This last potential season is the biggest draw of anything in the NBA.
13: before we get into some of the destinations and some of the news yesterday around those destinations, because there was, Giannis had his introductory press conference. He and Pat Riley and Eric Spoelstra are not really hiding the fact that they want him. LeBron named teams by name, but in an interaction with fans, like, oh, I hear you saying that. Like, so we'll get into that. Take a step back for a second. LeBron James, for the better part of 20 to 25 years, has been the public eye. LeBron James has never had an incident with the law or anything like that. He's never had anything like that. He's not. He is a family man, a husband, as I said, supporting his wife last night at this event. Three young children, one of whom in the NBA, another in Arizona.
18: As I say, they're not so young anymore.
13: Right. Three. Okay. Yeah. Well, young compared to
18: one was his teammate.
13: Right. One was his teammate in Bronny.
18: An employee of the NBA.
13: Correct. So the other is a college basketball player at Arizona, and his young daughter is a either soon-to-be or 12-year-old student volleyball player. Like, seems wonderful, right? All these amazing accolades in his life. He's a billionaire. He opened up a school. He's arguably the second greatest player of all time. All these things. Is this the kind of stuff that gets people to dislike him? Like, what we're
18: doing— We'll forget about it.
13: What?
18: We're going to forget about it.
13: But in the moment right now, like, The Last Dance, available on the ESPN app, was an amazing reminder of us renewing our vows with Michael Jordan. We were in love with him for so long. We were married to the Michael Jordan game and story, and we loved all about it, everything about it. Not 100% of the people, but most people. Last Dance comes out, it's like, oh God, yeah, we're back. This is a reminder of, I think, all of the people that don't like LeBron, why they don't like LeBron. Because when we're sitting here, we're saying, what is he waiting for? The only thing that people can come up with is attention.
15: Mm-hmm.
13: No team has made a move during this time of from the moment that he said goodbye to the Lakers till now. Correct me if I'm wrong. No team of the candidate pool has made a move that would sway his opinion.
18: Would it change your opinion on his approach here if he's waiting for, as you've pointed out, Anthony Davis, and he's waiting until August 6th.
15: Okay, you mentioned that date the other day.
13: Let's talk about that. The most powerful person in the NBA that doesn't play or doesn't run the league or a team is Rich Paul.
18: Mm-hmm.
13: He's amazing. Rich Paul got Gary Trent a 4-year, $64 million deal with the Milwaukee Bucks Jr. Go look up his numbers and explain that one to me, right? That's a big wink-wink kind of thing, and the league is looking into it. You're telling me Rich Paul can't speed up this process where he would say to the Washington Wizards, listen, on August 6th, we are going to ask you for a max. Are you going to give it to us or not? And if you're not, let's speed up this process here. Rich Paul can't do that?
15: Of course he can, but...
13: So then why hasn't he? If that's what we're waiting for, right? That's what I want.
15: Why pressure your biggest client into making a decision when... There's clearly a lot of thought going into how they want to announce this, because if there wasn't, if he already has his mind made up and it's like, yeah, I want to go back home. I want to go to Cleveland. I want to put a bow on this 24-year NBA career by ending in the place I started. He could have done that already. This is your one last opportunity to make a big splash, to take the entire NBA, the entire sports audience, and make it yours. For that moment that will then carry on to the last couple of years or last year of your career, however long he plays. I don't think either of that, like, why pressure him? Why pressure him if you're his agent to get this thing done when you already know that you have all the leverage? You control everything.
13: But, Court, I don't know if I look at it as pressuring him as much as, like, giving
15: him... Coalescing to the NBA? Why would he do that?
13: No, I'm saying... Like, the client in this case is LeBron, right? If we're talking about the Rich Paul perspective, the client is LeBron. My client doesn't have the full scope of the teams that he could be on because he actually doesn't know if Anthony Davis would end up on the Warriors.
15: Sure, I see what you're saying.
13: Or maybe any other team for that matter. You know, maybe the Cavs are saying, hey, if this would not be well, maybe it would be smart too. I don't know. Hey, we could trade Evan Mobley for Anthony Davis right now, and that guarantees us LeBron. That's a weird trade, but you get what I'm saying.
15: Yeah.
13: Like, I don't, maybe in this case, LeBron actually doesn't have the full scope of the rosters.
15: He might not. I do think he has most of the information. Like Shams reported earlier this week, the voice notes have been listened to. He has everything in front of him to make the decision. You know, Rich Paul operates a lot, like a lot of the league operates through Rich Paul. He represents a ton of clients. So it's not just that, you know, he controls LeBron in this free agency and the decision that, you know, he can orchestrate that. There might be some other things that through the domino effect here are still slowly being worked out to where it's not, he's just holding this up because he wants attention, which very well could be that, but it could also be the other part of it that business takes time. There, you know, the league just
13: doesn't take this much time with this.
15: I mean,
13: because it's a league minimum deal.
15: It is, but there,
13: and as long as the Pelicans aren't signing it, everybody knows how to do it.
15: It's a league. It's a league minimum deal for LeBron, but if the Anthony Davis factor comes into play here,
13: right,
15: then what does that mean for Jimmy Butler? What if it's the Warriors? Like, we're just kind of foreshadowing like that would be the
13: team. On the Wizards.
15: There's a lot of moving parts here. And I think that you're not trying to rush something when this is the last time that we're going to be doing this, that you're going to try to get everything lined up so it doesn't fall through. Not that we expect any of those deals to fall through, but it, you know, the commissioner's saying one thing. LeBron's doing another thing. To your original point, do you think people will dislike him more from this? Look, he was already hated for the decision. Do you think he cares? I think that LeBron understands the power that he has, and you're not going to have that power forever. So why rush through the process when you know that you hold all of the cards here, and that if you are still waiting on one or two things to happen in order for the team that you want to go to be constructed the way you like, you're not going to like say, let's expedite that process so we can get this thing going, knowing that there really is no rush at the moment. August, a different story. But I think that it'll get done by the early part of August, if not by the last week of July.
13: There's more on this, obviously. Shams had some interesting information. Brian Windhorst had some interesting information. What Pat Riley and Giannis said, certainly very interesting. Plus, how many first rounders would you give up for the best of the best in the NFL and hypothetical trades? We'll get to that in a little bit as well. But first, Smallsy has this from Sherwin Williams.
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0: Chris Canty today, Evan Cohen with you. Waiting. Just waiting for LeBron. We thought maybe we'd get something over the last 24 to 48 hours because he actually spoke. He was out there talking to people at Fanatics Fest. No answer yet. Teddy's not going to take too much longer yet. Adam Silver's had enough of this because, like, if you actually think about it logically, of the teams he could go to, like, just think about a Christmas Day game, right? So think about Philly. Right now, Philly-Boston is a no-brainer Christmas Day game. No-brainer. Long-time rivalry, Jaylen Brown situation. Imagine if you add LeBron, who hates the Boston Celtics, from all of his time in Cleveland, all of his time in Miami, and then he played for the Lakers for 8 years. Well, the time of that game could differ. The great people that make these schedules in the NBA and ESPN and ABC could look at that game and say, Philly, Boston, Jaylen Brown, Jason Tatum's cool. We can put it at this time. But if you add LeBron James, we may have to put it at that time. And if we put it at that time, then we can't have this West Coast team. Like, these are all the things that are happening. My team, Miami, right? So if you have him on Miami, or if you don't have him on Miami, if they're thinking about a big Christmas Day game with Miami, who's it going to be against? The Bucks. Clearly would be against the Bucks, maybe the Knicks, but more likely than not the Bucks, right? Well, if they even play on Christmas. If you add LeBron, they definitely play on Christmas. And now you can consider, well, is it Heat Cavs? Is it Heat Lakers? Right? Is it Heat Warriors? So this is what's happening, and this is why Adam Silver said, hey, let's hurry this up. Adam Silver has been more critical of LeBron watch than he has been about Kawhi Leonard. Maybe circumventing the salary cap.
1: Well, because this is touching the money, potentially. This is
0: How is that not touching the money?
1: No, it certainly is. But this is about advertising. This is about scheduling. Sure. This is about things that he can control. And that process still has to play itself out when it comes to Kawhi and the Clippers and aspiration. But you mentioned that you're a Heat fan. Is this you already kind of setting the table to be annoyed that LeBron's not going to pick your team?
0: Oh, that's interesting. No, I haven't. I hadn't thought about it that way, but that's a good one. Maybe it will be. Yeah. I just think that, like, this is the reason. Listen, people are going to counter the idea of, like, if I were to say, well, guys like Mahomes aren't doing things for attention, then you're going to give me 1,000 things that he does for attention, right? Shohei's not doing things for attention, then you're going to give me 1,000 things that he does for attention. I get that, right? There may not be an athlete in the history of sports that has done more things for attention than LeBron James. And by the way, he's so good and so big, he gets the attention he's searching for. And look at us right now giving it to him. But he knows where he's playing next year. He probably knew where he was going to go at the end of last season while playing for the Lakers. The only curveball would have been Jaylen Brown is now on the Sixers. He knows where he's going to play. And the dragging this on is, in my mind, at this point, just to confirm what Courtney said, which is, look at me. I am still the face of the league, no matter how much you love Wembanyama.
1: But if we're looking at it through that lens, then let's use our powers of deduction. What's the most advantageous time for him from an attention and or business standpoint for him to make this announcement?
0: I'm glad you asked. Let's defer to our favorite. Well, we have a lot of favorites, but really, like, a big time favorite.
1: I know exactly who it is. It's Brian Windhorst.
0: The ESPN NBA Insider on NBA Today with just that, the patience part of this.
2: Now, in Vegas this week, one of the things I was, you know, gleaning, talking to some of the GMs who are hoping to sign LeBron, you know, they understand that they may have to make changes to their team if LeBron wants to come there, that they may have to make a trade or they may have to alter their rotation a little bit. And they are willing to do that. But obviously, the longer you wait in the summer, the harder it is to potentially change your team up a little bit. So the thing about it is, all these teams really want him. You know, for whatever anybody wants to say, they all really want him. They know that it would be a challenge. They know that there would be some annoyances that come along with him. But LeBron James in 2026, 27, especially LeBron on a minimum contract, these teams are dying to have him. There is no lack of desire to have LeBron on their roster. There's just this other side of this, which comes with having patience. And it's not something that they're used to dealing with. They're not used to waiting on a free agent to the third week of July.
1: And think about this. For the first time in LeBron James' entire life, I don't even want to say career, entire life, things started to move on without him. In LA, it was very apparent that it was Luka's franchise now. And even though LeBron did everything he could from a basketball standpoint and beyond to make it work in LA at the end, and he deserves a lot of credit for that, it was still Luka's franchise moving forward. And then to think that Rich Paul informs them that he's going to play elsewhere. And ever since we got word on that, all these teams have been salivating over the idea of LeBron James coming to them, clamoring for him to join them, pitching him. He's back where he feels comfortable.
0: And that turns people off, doesn't it,
1: but
0: though?
1: I don't blame him for reveling in that for as long as he possibly can, because this is what his entire life has been. Now, on the flip side of that, you can savor that for a little bit, but what Wendy said I think is important. The longer you wait, the harder it's going to potentially be for whatever team you do join to be able to get everything in place in order for you to succeed. So he's got to be very careful here. He can take his time. He can make sure that it's... And he announces this in a situation that is best for him, and he can maximize whatever it is he's trying to maximize, but you can't wait too long. It feels like that we're watching the sand go through the hourglass here, and time's getting close to running out.
0: And Court, I want you to react to this, because we have Bob Myers from Rich Paul and Max Kellerman, their podcast, More Than a Game, right? That, like, they have, we have him on the record there. Yep. We have Kenny Atkinson, analytically speaking, on NBA radio, talking about the acquisition of LeBron, or the attempted acquisition. We have Steve Kerr somehow being caught driving around California. We got him. Put that on Twitter, because Kerr's funny and amazing, and he's screwing with people that way. We didn't have the Heat on the record until yesterday. Pat Riley, introductory press conference for Giannis. Here is what Riley had to say on the possibility of LeBron joining the Heat.
3: As far as the 24-year veteran, you know, that is something that would happen organically. I hope I'm not talking out of both sides of my mouth here, but you never know that you're ever going to win a title until you win one. But you'll never win one if you don't have the talent and the coaching to do it. You know, from that standpoint, you know, this is a team that we have right now, and I'm happy with it. And I think, you know, this is Spo's challenge, and I don't want to put any pressure on him, you know, but he knows what he wants. He knows what we have to do.
0: Court, he also said during the presser yesterday, we've landed one plane.
4: Yep.
0: We have to land another.
4: Mm-hmm. What else is he supposed to say? This is a team that's in the running for LeBron James. They want him. They want him just like the Golden State Warriors want him, just like the Cavs want him, just like the Sixers want him, just like the Timberwolves want him, or anybody else in the league that may not actually be in the running but still wants LeBron James. I get that. I do think that teams know that they can do and say whatever they want, and LeBron's going to make this decision on his timeline. And to bring it back to Adam Silver and the I don't know if it's he's trying to light, no one's going to light a fire under LeBron James. He controls this whole thing. But you brought up the Christmas Day games. Remember, the league is also going up against three marquee playoff rematches from last year in the NFL.
0: Right.
4: That's a huge thing. They've got Packers, Bears, there's Broncos and Patriots, there's Seahawks and Rams. Adam Silver knows that they have lost their grip, the NBA, on Christmas Day. And, you know, five games, usually it's always a great slate, but the NFL takes the eyeballs away in a lot of those windows on Christmas Day. This is his last chance to try to grab back some power there, and he knows that. And he knows he's going to want to put LeBron on Christmas. So I think it's as much that as anything else, that there's some marquee days where they're going head-to-head with other leagues, particularly the NFL, that they're trying to say, no, like, we want to take some of our power back there. You're our last chance to do that. Please make the decision in expeditious fashion. And, you know, he's going to take his time. Like, I think about some of the other athletes out there that we get aggravated with because we think they're attention seeking. Like, you think about Aaron Rodgers. People don't like Aaron Rodgers because he's adversarial and because the way he goes about his attention seeking ways. Like, I don't know why we feel...
0: So, Courtney, stop right there.
4: Okay.
0: We'll ask the question to the audience. The most attention-seeking athlete is who? Or is it whom? Who's on first? The most attention-seeking athlete is... You fill in the blank. 888-SAY-ESPN. 888-729-3776. Courtney just gave you two of them. We're not giving you any more. You got to do the work here. Let's go. Do some work out there. Who is the most attention-seeking athlete right now? Because part of this whole thing is Courtney Cronin's, I think, correct take of, look, one of the things I'm doing here is picking a basketball team, but it's also reaffirming my place as face of the league. I'm no knucklehead out there. I'm the face of the league. 888-SAY-ESPN, 888-729-3776 is your telephone number to be a part of the show. 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
1: 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We're still waiting on LeBron. I think Courtney had something that we talked about, I would say last week, maybe. I can't remember when exactly we talked about it, Smalls, and Courtney Cronin in for CC Today, Evan Cohen with you. The idea of this all confirming that LeBron is still the face of the league. Mm-hmm. The fact that everyone cares. And Courtney basically put it out there of like, hey, this is my resume for face of the league, right? It's like, okay, you thought Wemby was surpassing me? You thought Jalen Brunson was surpassing me? Here's my resume. I'm what, 42 years old, and everyone, every minute of every day is like, where are you going to play? Fanatics Fest, where are you going to play?
2: LeBron Watch.
1: Right. So we've asked you about the most attention-seeking athletes, right? And we brought up the idea of LeBron. Certainly, people can accuse him of that. We're going to get to your phone calls in a second. At 888-SAY-ESPN. Courtney, you had one that you wanted to throw out there.
2: Yes. And it's not LeBron and it's not Aaron Rodgers. It's Conor McGregor. You think about all the media theatrics and the stuff that is just thrown in your face constantly with him. And it's not even just dating back to the recent UFC fight that lasted 1 minute and 9 seconds. It's the totality of his career, how he was always out in front of the cameras, always had a soundbite he was ready to drop, always had some outlandish entrance, whatever it was to get the attention on him, he was willing to do it, no holds barred. So I think in terms of athletes that seek the attention, seek the spotlight, want it, gravitate towards it, he's at the top of my list.
1: I think that's a really good one. I also would argue, though, that individual sport is different than team sport.
3: Because it's always all about you.
1: Yeah, it has to be literally about you, and you're selling your own brand.
2: Okay, but what about golf? Who's attention-seeking in golf? Men's golf. Let's think about that one.
3: Bryson was for a while.
1: I mean, Bryson has literally talked about how his YouTube channel could be better for him financially, which obviously it is.
2: It's not better for him as a golfer. Yes, I get that. But to the degree of the three that we have just talked about, you can put him on the list, sure. But it's largely you're not going to find it in tennis, in golf, like attention seeking, really trying to maybe, I don't know, Nick Kyrgios maybe.
1: That's but that's just like, go with that. Yeah.
2: Yeah. I don't know.
1: But it's smart because he's got a brand around him.
3: Not an athlete, but if we're talking sports figures, I don't think anyone remotely comes close to Jerry Jones.
1: Yeah,
2: absolutely.
1: That's the one. But again, Jerry Jones is in marketing and sales. He's not in football. He just uses
2: entertainment.
1: Football as, yeah, he uses football as the vehicle for his marketing and sales. Anthony in Kentucky, watching on ESPN2. Morning, Anthony.
4: Good morning.
1: Who do you got? Most attention-seeking athlete.
4: I think the most attention-seeking athlete is LeBron James. If you think about his entire career, every time he gets ready to move, it's very theatrical. I mean, the thing with bringing his son aboard. I mean, Bronny's a good player, but he's not a great player. But that was an attention-seeking move. He continues to do this to this day. He knew that the Lakers were moving on from him. And he continues to do this every single day. He doesn't have to say a word. You all are doing it for him.
1: Yeah, that's true.
4: Just like Jerry Jones. He stays on the news about where is he going. And this is a daily thing with LeBron.
1: Yeah, I don't think he did it with his son for attention. I think he did what he did with his son for his son. As a parent, I think is what he
3: did.
1: He's helping out his kid.
2: And for his own legacy, be the first, you know, father son.
1: Okay, well, that's different.
2: Like that.
1: Yeah, that's interesting. Then it is, you know what? Then I stand corrected. If you believe that, then that is attention seeking. Legacy is other people judging you, is it not?
2: Yeah. Value. It's how other people determine your value and what your worth and how they see you.
1: By the way, does that end all of this now that I think about it?
2: What do you mean?
1: If somebody just overpays in a trade for Bronny James?
3: No.
1: If the Cleveland Cavaliers say we're going to give you whatever in a trade to the Lakers for Bronny James, and Bronny James is on the Cavaliers today, you're telling me LeBron would sign somewhere else?
2: No, of course he would go to the Cavs.
1: So maybe that's the move. Go get Bronny.
2: I don't think Bronny's the biggest chip in this.
3: Yeah, I think I think that is so secondary based on the basketball and the overall legacy. He's already checked that box. I've played with my son. That's the brownie piece is going to work itself out.
1: That's an interesting angle, though. Q in Virginia, listening on the ESPN app. Most attention-seeking athlete, Q.
5: Hey, guys. I'm going to throw you guys a curveball and say that the most attention-grabbing athlete today is Brandon Ayuk. Mm. Get that man some help.
1: Yeah, that's a little different. You're right about that second part, it seems like, and it's not for us to judge, but, you know, you could say that about anyone. Get everyone help in life because everyone could use a helping hand, right? So we'll do it kindly. Yes, I don't know that he's getting the attention that he's seeking necessarily, but that's a bad one, unfortunately.
3: If we're talking NFL players, can we throw A.J. Brown in the mix?
1: Interesting. You think he's attention-seeking?
3: Well, he certainly made his thoughts known consistently, much probably to the chagrin of his owner and organization. I know it helped him mentally, but I would say reading a book on the sidelines certainly brings some eyeballs towards you. I would say
1: that's not the norm. Just random guys coming off the field reading books. Courtney, you ever cover that with the Bears? Just like, you know, random book reading on the sideline?
3: I would say knowing that your fan base is ravenous for any sort of nugget to debate and gnaw over all the time. And you going out there and telling them what's wrong with the offense is you putting the spotlight on yourself and on your team, no?
1: You know, you can't try to start a fight with Michelle by putting something in my ear that you know will start a fight with her. You say it if you want to fight her.
3: Come on, Nuno. You good?
6: Well, yes, I'm good. I wasn't going to say because the camera's not on me right now because it
1: doesn't
6: matter. It's on the meters.
1: No,
6: it does. Michelle, you have a player on one of your favorite teams, Micah Parsons. He's probably one of the biggest attention seekers.
3: Loves attention.
6: He loves attention in the NFL. And see, you're, I think, old enough or an adult to think that I'm right on that situation where it's not going to cause a fight.
3: No, I completely agree with you.
1: Wow,
3: he absolutely loves attention.
2: You just call her old?
3: It's fine. Wouldn't be the first time.
2: I'm just trying to stoke the flames here because I think it was a very obvious answer.
1: Is that rude? I said to somebody this week when I saw, they FaceTimed me.
3: And you said you look old.
1: I was like, wow, you look old.
6: That's rude.
3: That's rude.
2: Evan, wait.
7: If someone
3: said that to you, you would be really upset.
2: That you would ruminate over that all day.
3: All
1: day. What if the person responded and said, yeah, you're right. Like, what if they kind of agreed with me in that spot? Because they were front-facing in that moment.
3: If I walked in this studio this morning and I said, Ev, wow, you're looking a little weathered. You're looking old.
1: I never said weathered.
3: Same thing.
2: Weathered would be worse. Weathered would be like you look like something's wrong.
3: Bad job. Bad job by you. You should apologize to that person. And you should FaceTime them and be like, you're looking youthful and spry this morning.
7: Oh, that would come off as disingenuous.
1: Yeah. I can't then tell the person he looks young after I told the person that he looked old. You can't do that.
3: That was mean.
1: Yeah, you're right. Yeah, you're right. I should
3: apologize to that person.
2: You're decaying. That's basically what
3: decaying
2: you're
3: saying. Decaying is
1: Courtney,
3: horrific.
1: Courtney, that's what I'm going to say to the person next time they face me. Boy, you are decaying.
7: Oh my
1: huh?
7: God, you look like you're decomposing.
1: Are you dead, actually?
3: Oh my gosh.
1: We're on Sports with Lake, presented by Progressive Insurance.
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3: 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This was SportsCenter, presented by Augusto, along with Michelle Smallman, Courtney Cronin, in for Chris Canty today. Evan Cohen with you. A reminder, by the way, World Cup, we're just 2 days away from the final, Spain and Argentina. We are 1 day away from the third place game, which still exists, interestingly enough, between France and England.
4: You gonna watch?
3: The third place game, I'm gonna be honest, I'm not as into. I mean, like, I asked Nuno a million questions about this morning because Nuno is a huge soccer fan.
4: Yeah.
3: Because I was confused at the Golden Boot, the in essence player of the tournament based on stats and goals, assists, etc. The stats for Mbappe would count on Saturday in the third place game. And he potentially could get the Golden Boot over Messi, even though Messi is playing in the final.
5: I hate this.
3: That's
5: hate
3: so
5: that
3: ridiculous,
4: isn't
3: it?
4: At all.
3: Now, Nuno said it is more likely than not that the club teams that have many of these players on them will now, I think rightfully, step in and basically, I'm paraphrasing, and say, like, hey, we gave you the right to play for your country for all these weeks. You're not in the final. You're back with us. You're leaving there healthy. Do not play in the third place game. Now, that's a possibility. We'll see what happens tomorrow. Obviously, World Cup update brought to you by Gusto. 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All right. Bill Barnwell, ESPN.com, put together a list of the most draft picks, excuse me, that you could trade. I froze on that for a second. Most draft picks, hypothetically.
4: Is it because you're so excited by the premise of this exercise? Because than anyone, love a hypothetical trade.
3: So it's how many first-round picks would you give up for players?
4: Right.
3: Okay? And he went through quarterbacks. How many first-round picks would you give up for certain players? Okay? So here we go. It goes 7 all the way down to 1. 7 first-round picks. Josh Allen, Patrick Mahomes. Would you, if you were the incoming team for the player, give up 7 first-rounders for them? Small, start with you.
4: I would for Josh Allen. I would not for Patrick Mahomes.
3: Oh, my God. Go ahead.
4: May I explain?
3: I said go ahead. Yeah, go ahead.
4: Patrick Mahomes coming off a severe injury. Age 30. They're both the same age, so you have to factor that in. I'm not saying I wouldn't give up a ton of picks for Mahomes, but I don't think, based on what he's already done in his career, right now, you're going to get a better version of him than you've already had.
3: So the Chiefs call you. You're running Team X, Team Smalls, the St. Louis Smallsies, okay?
4: That has an amazing ring to it.
3: The Chiefs call you. Andy Reid, Brent Veach on the other line, and they say, Michelle, the St. Louis Smallsies could have Patrick Mahomes on a plane for an introductory press conference at 5 o'clock this afternoon Eastern time. If you give us 7 first rounders, but you got to do it right now. You're saying no?
4: I'm saying no.
3: You're insane.
4: I would give up an absolute haul for him.
3: I would give up 10 for him.
4: Yeah, but you would do that at age 40 for Patrick Mahomes because you have a hard time letting
3: because
4: go of greatness.
3: Singular.
4: I'm trying to be shrewd here. I'm trying to think about injury.
3: I didn't hear
4: what
3: you said before.
4: What?
3: You said, I would do that. I'm sorry, I was screaming. I shouldn't have done that.
4: That's okay.
3: Go ahead. What were you saying?
4: I said, I'm trying to be shrewd here and I'm trying to make a decision if I am a hypothetical GM for the St. Louis Smallsies. I'm trying to make sure that I'm getting the best player for now and for the future. Mahomes' numbers year to year have been in decline. Those explosive plays are down. He's coming off a major injury. And based on what he's already accomplished, I don't think I'm going to get a better version of him than already exists. Whereas Josh Allen, I still think the best is yet to come with him.
3: To me, the point of the exercise in the NFL is simply to find a quarterback. And that's so like simplified and so insulting to great players like Chris Canty and others who worked so hard for so long. That's not my goal. My goal is not to be insulting to all of those other positions that matter in the most vital of ways. It is just to simply say, you have no shot of winning unless you have a quarterback. And he is the best of the best. Courtney, would you give up 7 first rounders for Allen and Mahomes?
5: First off, I get the exercise. The fact that you can only trade 3 draft cycles out is, I mean, I had a hard time doing this and making the math. But for Josh Allen, for somebody who has been right there and has not been able to get past the hurdle that is the other quarterback that Bill Barnwell had in the same tier of 7 first round draft picks, I would say yes. I think there's very few quarterbacks in the league that are scheme transcendent, that elevate their team in the way that Josh Allen did. Look at what happened last year, the injuries to his tackles, leaning on the run game as much as they had to, the lack of receiver talent, all of the things. And they were a couple plays away from making it to the AFC Championship game. Yeah, I look at that quarterback and say, that's the guy I want on my team. But it really does speak to the value of the quarterback.

0: conundrum.
1: Boy. Oh boy.
0: But nonetheless, like, it speaks to and highlights and illustrates the importance of the quarterback position in the NFL. So there are those guys, very few, because you go right down to the next player and it's 6 first round picks for Drake May. I'd say no on that one.
1: He's my quarterback of my team, and I agree with you.
0: And the quarterback position is the one that you cannot get wrong if you want to win a Super Bowl in this league, because very few times can you have the guys who feel more plug and play, the Sam Darnolds of the world, the Joe Flaccos of the world, that can win you a Super Bowl. You give up 7 first round picks, you're guaranteeing yourself that you are in the last game of the season and that you're winning it with a quarterback like Josh Allen. But Mahomes, for all of Michelle's logic, because of the age, because of the decline in production, he still is one of the greatest that we've ever seen play. Right. But 7 first round picks feels like a lot for something that we've already seen play out, whereas I think Josh Allen, in a change of scenery in the right situation, gets over that hump where he doesn't have to go through Mahomes.
2: 6 for May?
0: It's too much.
3: Too much.
2: Okay, I agree with you. By the way, here's your answer for why that's too much. Do year one versus year two. What was the biggest difference? The offensive coordinator. Right? So that's not solely on the player. It's the player's partnership with the coach, which is, by the way, how the world should be, right? Employee partnership with employer should make that partnership better. But just because you give up 6 first rounders for the person doesn't mean the coaches are good.
3: Same thing with Mahomes. You've always had Andy Reid. You've always had Spags at the helm on defense, arguably the greatest big game defensive coordinator in the history of this league. Let's not forget that as well.
2: Barnwell has 4 first round picks and more for Justin Herbert. I'm not doing that. Not unless I have Josh McDaniels there. Right? I need a coach with him. I need somebody that's going to get the best. He's had Jim Harbaugh, who's awesome. And one of the biggest storylines in the NFL this offseason is they got Mike McDaniel as their offensive coordinator, but they have Harbaugh. So now I got to get him another guy. How many people does this guy need? Mm-hmm. So I'm not giving him four plus more.
3: Because you have no proof of concept.
2: No, I go back to your point. 27-0. I think that score is right. 27-0 blown lead in the playoffs. I can't get that out of my head because of you. But everyone else seems to be fine with it.
3: Nor should you.
2: 4 first round picks straight up. Joe Burrow, Caleb Williams. Court, would you do both of those?
0: Does Ben Johnson come with Caleb Williams?
2: Okay, this is the same kind of thing. This is interesting.
0: I think the pairing here is just as important as anything else. And we've seen, the reason that I'm going in with Josh Allen is we've seen multiple offensive coordinators and his level of play stay the same.
2: That's interesting. In a weird way, the Bills not fully working works in Josh Allen's favor because of the fact they've had to change out coaching.
3: Yeah.
2: Gives Courtney the viewpoint, and Smalls the viewpoint of, I know what he could do with basically anyone, because he hasn't done the big thing to keep the one person there the entire time. That's fascinating. We're on Sportsmanlike, presented by Progressive Insurance.
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8: 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Top five overrated teams.
16: Boy, thanks for this assignment, Nuno. Gives me the top five most overrated teams where there's literally no spin that a fan base will enjoy the conversation about them here. Like, you had breakout performers as part of Rank'em series, right? We had teams that can't afford to start slow, you had yesterday, which is somewhat of a compliment to them, which is like, I don't think you can afford to because I actually think you have high expectations.
10: Yeah, every team, right? I put on that list was a contender.
16: Right. It's kind of a compliment. Along with Michelle Smallman, Courtney Cronin in for Chris Canty, Evan Cohen with you. 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Top five most overrated teams heading into training camp. What kind of look was that, miss?
10: I already know my team's on the list.
16: But you gave me a look of like, good,
10: I'll bet you a dollar right now, my team, the Green Bay Packers, is on this list because you always have something to say about them, and it's Friday, and you want to annoy me.
16: Well,
10: it's cinnamon roll day. I'm smiling. I'm happy. And you're ready to just destroy it.
16: Do we know if Lil Wayne's listening? Because if he is, then I'll take them off the list. Sorry, Wayne.
10: If you're listening, shout out to you. We love you.
16: But maybe Wayne will agree GPG, because it's go just, go. It's about the hype going in, right? In the production and imaging there, you heard going into training camp. So as I set this up, top five most overrated teams in some ways would be these teams that we've talked about a lot as if, wow, okay, this happened. So now they're going to be amazing as a result. Are we sure about that? Because you know what we don't talk about a lot? The defending Super Bowl champion Seattle Seahawks. Shh, keep it quiet.
10: They also give us nothing to talk about.
16: Yeah, and because they're really good at football. That's the objective.
10: Yeah, but when the Eagles won the Super Bowl, we were certainly talking about them.
16: Let's get into it. Number five.
9: Number five.
16: You know, this team I'm going to put number five because I just can't believe a coach that everyone annihilated is now the reason that people think this team is all of a sudden going to get over the hump. The LA Chargers. Because of Mike McDaniel. And Mike McDaniel is a very good offensive coach. No one is doubting that. Mike McDaniel is actually a run guy, not a pass guy, which I do think will very much help Justin Herbert. Run setting up the pass. I get all that. This is not to say they can't be good. This is to say the hype around, I even heard someone as part of the ESPN Radio Rank'em series say the biggest breakout performer this year will be Justin Herbert.
10: That was me.
16: Oh, and now Mike McDaniel, I'm watching NFL Live yesterday, hosted by Michelle Smallman. No big deal. And you and Ben Solak are sitting there talking about, well, Mike McDaniel and Amarian Hampton, the North Carolina running back, second year player. Like, that's a big partnership to keep an eye on.
10: Big
16: cool.
10: Time.
16: Maybe right on all of it. I think we're overhyping them just a little bit. Number five, overrated teams, LA Chargers. I know their fan base will not get mad at me.
10: Because they
11: don't have one?
16: Right. I didn't say that. You
11: funny.
16: Guys did.
11: Paid
16: wow.
11: actors.
16: Wow.
11: Look,
16: paid actors.
11: The thing that I don't get about the Chargers, and this happens a lot in the NFL, where a head coach gets fired, like Mike McDaniel did with the Dolphins. We were dogging him all season long for the offense, for everything, for the quarterback, all of it. Now he changes places, becomes an offensive coordinator again. It's like, oh my gosh. Mike McDaniel, offensive coordinator version, Mike McDaniel. Whew, Justin Herbert's about to go through the roof. We don't keep that same energy. And that's what bothers me about this. And that's why I think this is a good place for them to start, because they have expectations every single year. You've got Justin Herbert. He's supposed to be a franchise quarterback. Can you get to the playoffs? Can you win a playoff game? Can you do all of the things that we've been saying that you were supposed to do since you drafted this guy? Until I see it, until there's actual like proof of concept, I'm not buying any of the Chargers stock, any of it.
16: Court, do me a favor. Remind me of something, or we could look this up. When Mike McDaniel was the offensive coordinator of the Niners, didn't Kyle Shanahan call plays?
11: I would have to look that up, but I would assume so, yes.
16: Okay. So, to my knowledge, this is the first time he will be calling plays for someone else as the head coach.
11: Mm-hmm.
16: So he's kind of new to this too.
11: In a way, yes, but he was calling plays when he was in Miami.
16: Right. I was very specific in what I said. With someone else as the head coach, meaning if he's calling a play in Miami, no one says, no, we're not doing that.
10: Or is this better for him because then all of those other responsibilities are off of his plate and he can focus on what he's great at?
16: Harbaugh
11: I just
16: could
11: get
16: say
11: annoyed
16: no.
11: by that, though, where it's like, oh, he was so bad at it in Miami, but oh, we think, big projection here, think he's going to be awesome at it with Justin Herbert.
16: I think his play design, A+. I think his play calling and sequencing, not. There's a difference between the two. Let's get to number four, top five most overrated teams.
9: Number four.
16: I can't hear, again, how great a quarterback is and that he should be top 10, and how dare the scouts and executives and GMs leave him off the list of the top 10 with Jeremy Fowler, ESPN.com, and how great a head coach is that we give him a contract extension. That's never won a division together as a partner.
10: I knew this was
16: the Green Bay Packers are overrated right now. I'm sorry. Micah Parsons is not healthy for the majority of the first half of the season, if not all of it. They're in a division with the Chicago Bears, who were better than them last year. They're in a division with Javonte Lawrence's Detroit Lions, who have been better over the last few years than the Green Bay Packers. This is not to say the Packers can't win the division. It's not to say the Packers can't make noise in the playoffs. It's to say we have anointed this combination QB coach with no evidence of the anointment.
10: We have anointed Justin Herbert, certainly, and I am pleased he's number five on the list. I do not think we have anointed Jordan Love. Justin Herbert, without any playoff success, get blindly, everyone, top 10 quarterback. Jordan Love has had more playoff success than Justin Herbert, has had a better career, arguably, so far than Justin Herbert. Not on the list. What exactly is the overrated part of this? Because I think that the expectations for the Green Bay Packers are for them to compete to win the division. I don't think most people have them as the favorites
16: people
10: to win that division.
16: People were outraged that Jordan Love was not in the top 10, including our very own Mike Tannenbaum, who we love. Dan Orlovsky, again, another guy who we love, put out there, I can't believe Jordan Love's not in the top 10. I'm sorry. They're a little bit overrated to me. We go to number three.
9: Number three.
16: Number three is dedicated. I feel like I'm doing like the Casey Kasem dedications and shout out. Number three is dedicated to Chris Canty.
10: Oh.
16: Why is it dedicated to Chris Canty? Because he was early to this, as he usually is on all NFL items.
12: Can we pipe down a little bit with Kevin O'Connell and Kyler Murray?
10: Interesting.
12: Minnesota Vikings. Why do we assume they're going to be good? Why do we assume that Kyler Murray, who's been fine at best as a quarterback, is going to be unbelievable with Kevin O'Connell? When Sam Darnold was very good with him, guess where he was better? Away from him. The next year.
10: But could he have been that version?
12: Same with Daniel Jones.
10: Without KOC.
12: Okay, cool. So KOC can get Kyler Murray ready to be the quarterback of the Carolina Panthers in 2 years. I just have no belief. And I love Brian Flores. And I happen to like Kevin O'Connell as a coach. I think he's very good. Navigating his way to a winning record last year is insane how good that is. I'm not ignoring that. I'm just not going to the place of like, oh, wow, they could win 12 games this year with Kyler Murray. I think that's nuts. Court used to cover the Vikings. Mm-hmm. I put them as number three most overrated teams heading into training camp.
11: Yeah, of course he gets labeled the quarterback guru because of what he did for Kirk Cousins after he took over, what he did for Sam Darnold with Daniel Jones wanting to go to Minnesota to learn there for a year to then go to the Indianapolis Colts and now Kyler Murray. I think we need to expostulate a little bit about this roster.
12: What did you just
11: say? Expostulate, to observe, to examine.
10: Very good word.
11: Thank you.
12: Outsource word of the day today?
11: No, she did not.
12: Oh, you shouldn't have told me.
11: This was me on my own looking up words to strengthen my vocabulary. So thank you, Michelle, for
10: a certified vocab baddie.
12: Some would say.
11: Mm-hmm. But like, look deeper into what the strength of this team is. Look deeper into where the power of this team is in terms of who's calling the shots behind the scenes. Look at all the draft picks. This is a team that we may think, oh, quarterback is going to be the focal point of the offseason because of the competition. This is a team that's built on its defense. This is a team that spent a lot of draft capital early on in the draft to build up what's going on in the front seven of their defense. This is Brian Flores' team as much as it is Kevin O'Connell and the quarterback and the all of the questions that surround that. So I think if you look a little bit deeper into this, the reason that people think that there's a bounce back year coming, quarterback factors in for sure, but this is a team that the strength and what's going to carry them is going to be this defense.
12: And they are loaded at the wide receiver position.
11: Yep.
12: As well. Obviously led by Justin
11: for
12: Jefferson.
11: Sure.
12: Okay, number two most overrated teams.
17: Number two.
12: The top two should actually be pretty obvious, and I'm going to tell you why. There have been two teams this offseason, one in each conference, that I believe have been the media and fan darlings that we have projected them to do things that they haven't done in recent memory, okay? At least over the last few years. Not ever, but last few years. Number two, most overrated teams heading into training camp. And sorry to our buddy Mo Egger, ESPN in Cincinnati.
10: I thought this was
12: the Cincinnati good one. Bengals. 6-11 last year. 9-8 the year before. 9-8 the year before that. Joe Burrow compared them, as we sit here today before the season starts, to an undefeated all-time college football team, his LSU team in 2019. Okay? Compare them to that team. Did they give up a 10th pick to get Dexter Lawrence? And was that a good deal per most people? Yes, because they're increasing their defense. We understand all of that. We have hyped them to a level that, okay, snap your fingers, they'll go right back to the Super Bowl like they were a few years ago, and we seemingly are not acknowledging as much all of the injuries and all of the poor play and the coach on the hot seat and Zach Taylor Smalls. So I think overrated teams going into training camp, feel free to prove me wrong, Cincinnati Bengals, but I got to put you on there because you have been so hyped and Joe Burrow has talked more than he normally has.
10: I think this is fair. I understand why people are high on the Bengals, because if Joe Burrow is healthy, we know how incredible he is. And also, there's so much churn happening right now in the division. New head coach in Baltimore, new head coach in Cleveland, new head coach in Pittsburgh. And also, what are you going to get out of Aaron Rodgers in his 40s? So the Bengals feel like the safest pick in that division. But when you're comparing them to a team, as you mentioned, Evan, that is one of the all-time great college football teams we've seen, that means you're saying you're going to win.
12: Yep.
10: And how can I go there when I haven't seen you do it yet? How can I go there when I don't even know if Joe Burrow is going to be healthy for the entirety of the season? Certainly we hope so, but I can't bank on that based on recent history.
12: It's all
11: the projection with this team. Oh, their defense is going to be that much better because of Dexter Lawrence kickstarting their offseason when they traded for him. Proof is in the pudding with the Cincinnati Bengals. Until you see it, you can absolutely lump them into the overrated category because we have these expectations that they fail to meet year after year.
12: Number one, top five overrated teams, ESPN Radio Rank 'Em Series.
17: Number one.
12: Call me a prisoner of the moment and say recency bias, all fair. Go back on the podcast, the Yesterday Show, and you will hear sound of Brian Schottenheimer, head coach of the Dallas Cowboys, saying, "We plan on being in the Super Bowl on February 14, 2027. And when I get a ring, I plan on getting another one," which is a great gesture. Let me acknowledge that, for his late great dad, Marty Schottenheimer. Talking Super Bowl, Dallas Cowboys. They had a losing record last year. They won all of 7 games. And by the way, many people, including Michelle and Courtney, said, no, he should be talking like that. He has a right to talk like that. He has a right to talk like that. Michelle Smallman has said over and over and over again, people have had children who have had children the last time the Cowboys were in the NFC Championship game. This has been forever.
10: Did we even have the internet then?
11: It was 1995?
12: I don't know when the internet was technically.
10: But invented. Think about, my whole point is, think about how different life is now. We're talking 3 decades since the Dallas Cowboys have even been to the championship round.
12: And yet people are saying, yeah, good, talk Super Bowl. Cowboys are really good. They're legit contenders. Dak Prescott, Courtney said yesterday, go back on the podcast, listen, 3rd best quarterback in the league last year. Look at the numbers. Okay, cool. You got the 3rd best quarterback in the league. And you're talking about the Super Bowl. You're doing my job for me, Dallas Cowboys. You are overrating yourself because I don't buy you're going to get to where everyone says you're going to get. So ESPN Radio Rank'em Series, top 5 most overrated NFL teams heading into training camp. Again, heading into training camp. That's the key part of this, which means offseason hype and buzz. Cowboys, Bengals, Vikings, Packers, Chargers. There is your list. 888-SAY-ESPN, 888-729-3776. Objections, omissions, plus your most overrated team heading into training camp in the NFL is you fill in the blank. We will get to you after Smalls tells you how you're going to get healthy. If you're not feeling well right now, give them a way of getting healthy, Smalls.
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1: 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Moment, Michelle Smallman, Courtney Cronin, and for Canty today. I've been calling with you. Tonight's tonight. Everybody's coming to my house.
2: The third annual.
1: Yeah.
2: ECHC.
1: As Canty called it, the Evan Cohen Hibachi Cookout, which everyone needs to be quieting down around 9 p.m. Eastern tonight when Javonte Lawrence and I walk in my house, where only he and I will be allowed to be, to sit down to watch the Heat and the Pistons in the Summer League. And we will be focused on that, as all of you guys will be exiting at that time.
3: You're going to deprive Michelle of watching Summer League?
2: Come on.
3: That's all she wants to do.
2: You're cutting it early?
1: Well, Javonte and I have work to do. He's a Pistons fan. I'm a Heat fan. We got to watch this together. It's the game that everyone's talking about, Courtney.
2: Really, they are.
4: No, I think everybody's talking about Caleb Wilson, if we're being completely honest, at Summer League, but I'll let you have this moment.
1: Okay. Anyway, we did ESPN Radio Rank 'Em Series, top five most overrated teams in the NFL. Nuno said to me in my ear, actually a good list, which that's encouraging as a host that wants to get better and entertain an audience every day. Actually a good list. Cowboys, Bengals, Vikings, Packers, Chargers. That's your list. 888-SAY-ESPN. Quickly, Court, Smalls, objections, omissions.
4: I would say the only omission or one that I thought would be on there, maybe lower on the list, would be the New York Giants, because you talk about going into training camp, how much buzz there has been around this team. New coaching staff. They got John Harbaugh. They got the big fish. They're going to be on the upward trajectory. They have all these great draft picks. People love their draft. Jackson Dart in year two, he's going to take a big jump. But then you drill down a little bit closer, a closer look at this roster, and you wonder, okay, who's wide receiver one when Malik Nabers isn't there? When does Malik Nabers come back? Can Jackson Dart stay healthy? What about this defense? They were terrible last year. So I think because of the buzz around them in the offseason, I would have put them like five or four, but I can understand some of the other teams being on the list ahead of them. Maybe they were an honorable mention for you.
2: Yeah, I'm curious where these two teams I'm going to bring up were when you were putting together this list as far as your thought process is concerned. When you said heading in to camp, these are kind of the darlings right now, I thought you were going to bring up the Chicago Bears, who obviously surprised last year. Caleb Williams and Ben Johnson taking a huge step in year two for Caleb, year one with Ben Johnson, and the New England Patriots, who I thought overachieved based on their personnel last year. And I know they added A.J. Brown, but they've had a lot of noise around them. Drake May did not look great down the stretch in the postseason. I would not be surprised to see both of those teams regress this season. I'm curious where you had them in your thoughts.
1: I thought about the Patriots, but here's the problem. What's been the theme about the Patriots? Is they're probably not as good as they were last year. So they haven't been overhyped. They've actually maybe been underhyped, and it's probably going to even itself out a little bit by the time the season progresses. But all the conversation around New England has been, I'm not sure they're as good as last season's results show. That wouldn't be overrated. That would be probably properly rated in that case. DJ in New York watching on ESPN2. Go, DJ. Most overrated team going into training camp.
4: Jar.
5: First off, you're crazy. Got my boys, the Cowboys, at number one. All we needed was a defense. We got Caleb Williams. Now we got the back seven now. And we don't got, Pickens is not even a problem anymore. If you're got to say number one, Devin, come on. You're Patriots.
1: DJ, wait a second. DJ, your coach, we played the sound yesterday. Go back on the podcast and listen. Your coach is making plans for L.A. for the Super Bowl, not to be on the guest broadcaster, but to be on the sidelines. He's talking about them in the Super Bowl. How about getting to the playoffs and winning a playoff? How about a winning record? Guy's been a head coach for 1 year. He's had a losing record. That's what we call overrated going into training camp, because the hype, he's bringing it upon himself. Come on. James in Kansas City watching on ESPNU. Morning, James. Most overrated team going into training camp.
6: Kevin, you're not going to like this, but I'm going to put your Kansas, I would like to say a bad word there, but City Chiefs, because I'm sick and tired of Patrick Mahomes. He has, the year prior, he had these one-score games forever, and then they went into the Super Bowl, got their butts kicked. Then he comes out in the following year. Their team ain't that great. They finished 6-10, and now he's hurt, so they're making a big deal about, is he going to be ready for the first game of the season? I hope he is, and I hope he loses. This team's never going to win another playoff game or Super Bowl in the time that you and I are alive on this planet.
1: Wow. Well, that last part I don't agree with. Wow. I think they're getting to the Super Bowl at some point and winning it with Mahomes again. Let's go back for a second. Overrated how we did, or how I did this, but you guys are all in agreement in terms of approach, maybe not the list, but the approach is into training camp. Overrated into training camp, which means all of the conversation that we and all of our great ESPN teammates have had on our airwaves with the great fans out there listening and participating on the show. Have the Chiefs been overhyped, or have there been more people like Michelle, and I'm asking Michelle this,
2: okay,
1: that have been like you, of like, hey, slow down a little bit. Like, Mahomes was not healthy, was not great the last couple of years. I feel like that's been more of the narrative, and they haven't been overrated.
2: Yeah, I think it's pretty split. I think some people are taking my approach and saying, okay, this Chiefs team is coming off their worst record since 2012, which was a year before Andy Reid became their head coach, mind you. Mahomes' numbers have been declining over the past few seasons. When he was healthy in the beginning of the season last year, they weren't good. He wasn't spectacular. And now he's coming off of a major injury. I'll ask you, Evan, the weapons around Mahomes, do you think they're robust? Do you think they're good enough?
1: Yeah, I think because he's there.
2: I did not ask about him. I asked, are the weapons around him good enough?
1: Yes.
2: You like the personnel around him.
1: I don't care if I'm playing wide receiver. Yeah, I'm going to say yes.
2: I think there's questions on the defensive side of the ball. I think there's questions about the caliber of talent around Mahomes. There's questions about what version you're going to get from him coming back from the ACL. They're in a very, very tough division. I easily would pick the Broncos or the Chargers to finish first in that division over the Chiefs. But people like you always want to defer to them getting back on top because of 15.
1: Here's what I'll tell you. I'll give you this. I'll lean into your point this way. I am surprised. Now, this could change because training camp hasn't started. I am surprised the Kansas City Chiefs have not gone out there and signed the guy at the wide receiver position that we think at some point was an all-pro caliber player for like $10 an hour. Who do I mean? Steph Diggs, Tyreek Hill, Debo Samuel, Keenan Allen. Like, one of these guys, like, hey, let's just slip them in. We're paying them league minimum just to come here for a year because we got 15 and we got Andy Reid. I'm surprised. To your point, I will give you this. I'm surprised that that hasn't happened. That's the kind of move, though, that could happen literally the day training camp starts and all of a sudden you're like, what? Tyreek Hill's back on this team? And Schefter just reports it that morning, right? Like, that could still happen. But yes, I am surprised at that. We will ask our teammate, Dan Graziano, ESPN NFL reporter, insider host, as to his reaction to this list and maybe the most overrated team heading into training camp next. We're on Sportsmanlike, presented by Progressive Insurance.
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1: 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Joining us now, ESPN NFL insider, analyst, host, writer, Dan Graziano.
2: He does it all.
1: Huge soccer fan. What?
3: World Cup fan.
1: World Cup.
3: This is it. I got like 3 days left in my soccer fandom until 2030. So, yeah, but no.
1: But you do
2: no
1: a
2: EPL,
1: good job.
2: No MLS, nothing?
3: I've talked, like, every time the World Cup ends, I think, well, could I, and then I'd never get into it.
2: Right.
3: Maybe this time.
1: Why? What else do you cover? I mean, there's nothing else,
3: there's
1: right?
3: a lot going
2: it's
3: on.
2: It's not like there's training camp a couple weeks away.
1: Graz, every single day here on ESPN Radio during this last couple of weeks and moving forward, we do ESPN Radio Rank'em series. So we pick a topic, we rank it, top quarterbacks. Michelle yesterday did top five teams that can't start slow and that have to get off to a fast start, et cetera,
3: right.
1: et cetera. So today we did top five most overrated teams heading into training camp. And the reason that that last part is important, heading into training camp is based on people like the four of us and fans out there and how we've hyped the teams.
3: Okay.
1: Maybe not how they actually will play, but how we've hyped them.
3: Interesting.
1: Okay. So top five most overrated teams heading into training camp. I gave my list, which was Dallas Cowboys 1, Cincinnati Bengals 2, Minnesota Vikings 3, Green Bay Packers 4, L.A. Chargers 5.
3: Interesting. I don't feel like anybody's really talking about the Packers. For whatever, I said this in our get-up meeting this morning. Like this time last year, I felt like we were all talking about the Packers, and now they're kind of under the radar in that NFC North. We don't know when Micah Parsons is going to be back. So, yeah, I don't know if expectations for Green Bay are where they usually are, big picture, but... I don't know. Cowboys are always going to be one. They're always going to be one because, like, the Cowboys could be great, and we would still probably talk about them more than.
1: Well, Schottenheimer, we played a clip on our show yesterday. Schottenheimer said, "I plan to be there on February 14, 2027 in the Super Bowl."
2: And he didn't mean with a brand deal. He meant playing in the game.
3: Yeah, right.
1: Yeah.
3: No.
1: I thought that was a little much personally for somebody that's been a head coach for 1 year and won 7 games. That's just for me. Yeah,
3: that's fair.
1: But back to the Packers point for a second. So the reason I had them number four, and maybe I'm sensitive to it because Michelle's a Packers fan, so we talk about it a lot, right? But here's my issue with this. I would say when Jeremy Fowler put out the list on ESPN.com with the coaches, executives, and scouts, top 10 quarterbacks, the most common beef I saw was, oh, how is Jordan Love not in there? Where I thought the beef should have been, how is Jalen Hurts not in there?
3: Right.
1: So maybe there is some recency
3: he's
1: bias.
3: Accomplished a little more than Jordan Love.
1: A little more. Jordan Love's never won a division.
3: Yes, I agree. Look, the reason Jordan Love's not in there is because he hasn't played his way in there yet. And he's one of these guys that, like, I think he's good. But, like, you know, you got to, as a quarterback, you got to do some stuff in order to get into that conversation about top quarterbacks. And it's stuff he hasn't done yet. Maybe the interceptions are still too much, et cetera. But, I mean, I think this is a big year for Jordan Love because it's time for, if he wants to ascend into that conversation, I think this is, you know, it's got to happen pretty soon or else he's going to get left behind.
2: Well, explain this to me, Graz, because you obviously cover the league. You speak to people in and around the league every single day. Why does Justin Herbert not get that same consideration? Because he has not accomplished anything either. Yet blindly, people are like, Justin Herbert, top 10 quarterback. With Jordan Love, it's like, oh, well, he's not going to have Micah. I don't know about this. With Herbert, it's like, it was always the excuse of the head coach. Then you got Harbaugh. Now we're saying, oh, Mike McDaniel. Why does he always get the benefit of the doubt when there's no production behind it to speak of when it comes to postseason?
3: I do believe that to a great extent, the way you come into the league really sticks with you. And Justin Herbert was a top five draft pick, and he was a rookie of the year. Like his best year so far was his first year. So whereas Jordan Love came in as kind of this sort of controversial pick, he didn't play for 3 years. And I think that does stick to you a little bit. People want to be right about Herbert. They look at him and they watch him throw the deep ball and they go, oh my God, like this is, I've never seen anything like this. Mm-hmm. So it's like, please be great. Whereas I don't think Jordan Love came in with those kinds of same expectations. So that's probably your answer, I would think, at this point, is we feel like Herbert, the way he started his career, by now, you know, should have blossomed into what it looked like he was going to be.
1: Graz, you just said something fascinating. We could literally do the next 3 hours on this concept. You said it is really hard for a player, positively and negatively, to shake the reputation of how they entered the league.
3: Oh, without a doubt.
1: Explain that further.
3: Well, I mean, there's no question about it. I mean, I think you get more chances. You get more benefit of the doubt if you're picked higher. You know, I think that there's aspects of, like, let's say Dak Prescott, fourth round pick. I mean, he's obviously, you know, shown he's a very good NFL quarterback. Obviously, he hasn't had the playoff success. He gets dinged for that a fair bit. But, you know, I think there's people that a lot of the talent evaluators around the draft like to be right and hate to be wrong. You know, if a guy like Dak Prescott falls to the fourth round, that means a lot of people were wrong. Mm-hmm. And so I think that you revert.
1: Cowboys.
3: Right, exactly. Three times.
1: Yeah.
3: You revert to what your previously held opinion was, because I think as human beings, we're sort of wired to want affirmation in that regard. So, you know, I think there's plenty of evidence to support it. That the way you come into the league sticks with you.
4: Mm. All right. So on the note of the Cowboys, we're 2 days removed from when the franchise tag deadline, the deal to work out a the timeline to work out a long-term deal closed. So we know George Pickens is going to play on the tag this year. If this season doesn't go as successfully as last season did, or if it starts out slow, how do you think that's going to affect how he feels, how this offense performs, and what this could mean beyond this season for him?
3: So that's two questions, right? Like, first of all, how's the season going to go? And then what does it mean for his future, right? Like, that's so I think if it doesn't go well, like if the offense doesn't function well, the fear with George Pickens is you see a little bit of what you saw in Pittsburgh that led to the Steelers trading him for a third round pick, which is, you know, do you always have his full attention? Does his focus go in and out? Are there assignments that he doesn't pick up as well or doesn't feel like doing? Those were the kinds of things that swirled around Pickens and the reason the Cowboys were able to get him in the first place. And frankly, that sticks to you too. And that's probably the reason he doesn't have a long-term deal, at least a big part of the reason. So I think if it doesn't go well in Dallas, then there could be a lot of problems. And certainly, given his reputation, which may be unfair, maybe he's outgrown it, maybe it won't, but it's fair to wonder if you might have an issue with Pickens, especially in a contract year. In terms of beyond, I think, Courtney, that depends on a lot of things. You know, if Pickens has a monster year and improves in the areas where they need him to in terms of, you know, tardiness, et cetera, and CeeDee Lamb has injuries, you know, are the Cowboys looking at their entire wide receiver picture differently next mm-hmm. offseason? I think that's certainly within the realm of potential outcomes. So, playing on the tag, they could franchise him again next year, but we don't know, you know, what the situation is going to be, what kind of year they're going to be coming off of. They could sign him long term next year. They could wish him well. And I think that a lot will have to do with how it goes this year, not just in terms of wins and losses, but in terms of production and availability at that wide receiver position.
1: We are on Sportsmanlike here on ESPN Radio, ESPN2. 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Along with Michelle Smallman, Courtney Cronin, in for Chris Canty, Evan Cohen with you, joined by Dan Graziano, ESPN NFL reporter, host, analyst. Graz, pose this question to you. If the career of Patrick Mahomes ends with three Super Bowls, wins, and two MVPs, is there an active quarterback that could surpass him all time?
3: Yeah. I think, you know, Drake May's already been to the Super Bowl, right? Like, I mean, you know, Caleb Williams certainly has the talent to be as good as anybody. Yes, but getting to three is not Brady messed it up for everybody. Like, getting to three is really hard. I mean, like
1: Jalen to five, he's
3: right,
1: won three,
3: right? Jalen, I just meant getting to three titles,
1: yeah,
3: but yes,
1: yeah,
3: but no, a good point. Like, that's not something to be taken for granted. Of course, Josh Allen could win the next three Super Bowls, and then we're having this conversation about which one's better. Of course, Joe Burrow, you know, any of that, Lamar Jackson. But they haven't done it. So, yes, the answer to your question is obviously yes, because all these guys, these supremely talented young quarterbacks in the league have time to do it. But that debate almost by its nature undercuts how difficult it is to do what Patrick Mahomes has already done.
1: That's a great point.
3: If he'd done exactly this over the span of 12 years instead of over the span of, what, his first six or seven,
2: yeah.
3: Then it wouldn't be any less impressive, but he has created an expectation for himself that goes beyond, I think, reason.
1: It's a great point. We go ahead. I'm sorry.
2: No. I'm glad you brought up Joe Burrow, because I wanted to ask you about the Bengals. They were on Evan's list of overrated teams. Joe Burrow compared this group to his college team, undefeated, national champions. And left tackle Orlando Brown Jr. said recently on a podcast, on a Bengals podcast, that he feels like they've got the best protection unit in the NFL. Obviously, that's been an issue for the Bengals with Joe Burrow. He said that. I saw your face there. I really feel like we got the best pass protection unit in the NFL. So they're feeling themselves right now, Graz. I know there's not a lot of churn in that division, but should they be feeling themselves in the manner in which they are?
3: I think so. Look, I mean, if Orlando Brown feels that way, like he should, they should have that level of confidence. I think objectively looking from the outside, their protection looks better set up than it has been, I think, at any other point in Joe Burrow's career. I don't think it's the best in the league, but maybe it'll prove itself out that way. A couple things have to happen in Cincinnati. One, Joe Burrow has to stay healthy, has to stay on the field. When he has been, they've been an elite offense, top of the league offense. If the defensive improvements that they believe they've made take hold, some of the younger linebackers that got some experience last year show improvement, you can see a team that could take advantage of what looks like an easy schedule in a division where everyone else fired their head coach and therefore is in a transition phase. You can see how it would work out for the Bengals. And I think they're on that list because we've been having this conversation about them for the last month or so. And, you know, we're still a couple months away from anybody having to prove anything. So, I think they're in the right kind of position to feel the way they feel. There are people on that team who have been through seasons where they've gotten to the Super Bowl, gotten to the AFC Championship game. So it's not as if it's imaginary to them either.
2: Right.
3: So they have a sense of, like, if they're making those kinds of comparisons, they know what it felt like in 2021, 2022, when the defense had Trey Hendrickson at his best and Jesse Bates and all these guys. So, yeah, I'm fast. I think it's obviously a critical year for them. There's no question about it. But I think they are set up to do some things if they can keep the quarterback healthy.
1: Dan Graziano, always a pleasure talking football with him. You'll see him on Get Up at 8 a.m. Eastern on ESPN. We have I'm Over It next. 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

0: I'm Over It with Pat the Producer.
1: So I had to get my oil changed the other day. Every time I go, they're like, oh, your wiper blades are a little dull. You think you need some new wiper blades?
2: I'm
1: like,
2: that's everybody.
1: I would like to talk about Evan's tweets from last night. At my son's flag football game, my wife to me, quote, I could see you in your 80s being a flag football referee. I think you'd be a great 80-year-old referee. High socks, short shorts, gray hair. Well, probably black hair still. Running up and down the field.
3: I'm over it. I'm sick and tired and over it.
1: Get a life.
4: Yes! Each and every day at this time, our producer, Pat Costello, gives us items in and around sports entertainment, his life that he is over. Pat off this week, Cam Pratt in, along with Javonte is thrilled about this, along with Michelle Smallman and Courtney Cronin, and for Chris Canty, Evan Cohen with you. Cam, go ahead.
5: Yeah, very exciting. Big night. Big night for unsportsmen like ECHC. I'm not going to talk about it. I'm just really excited. Everyone else excited?
6: I'm thrilled.
5: Okay,
7: this is my first one.
5: Me too.
4: What was everyone else? No, it should be good when you guys... it should be good.
6: Are you worried about the smoke, Evan?
7: Should be good. What kind of a way to set up the excitement is that?
4: No, yeah, the wildfires in the Northeast is a rough. But, I'm just going to be honest with you guys. We're not going to have everyone come into the house like that. We're not going to, like,
6: move.
4: Should we bring
6: masks?
4: If you want to bring masks, go ahead. Do I have to provide them?
6: No.
7: No, because you have to get a tarp for the grill. You've already spent enough money on this thing.
5: I mean, we're going to have even more smoke because of
7: the
5: fire.
4: Early predictions for MVP.
6: Can we save that for later?
5: Put a pin in that.
4: Oh, wow. Wow.
5: That's coming.
6: It's coming.
4: Okay.
7: Didn't know you could win at dinner.
4: Cam, what have you thought about the most about your debut performance here today?
5: The outfit, obviously.
4: The outfit.
5: Because I am going to... a welcome drinks at a wedding afterwards. Yes. I don't know whether to wear the blazer to the ECHC or change into it afterwards.
6: Cam has a double location night.
5: Yeah. I'll probably leave early when some other people might also leave early.
4: Wow.
6: I'm out the same time as Cam because I like to be a gracious guest, and I know Evan wants us out as soon as possible.
7: No, Evan wants to watch Summer League.
4: Wait a second.
5: Evan would prefer out at 7:30.
4: I'm offended. I'm actually offended.
6: You said,
5: I'm kicking you out of my house. You're not leaving early.
6: Those were your exact words. Please leave as soon as possible.
4: Okay. What I'm saying
6: to you is... I'm taking dessert to go.
4: No. That's not fair. Well, now it's like actually insulting. When I do that, it's as a joke. If all of a sudden we're in the middle of taking a bite of the hibachi and all of a sudden you guys are leaving, we spent a lot of money on this.
5: We're not going to do that. No. I'll stick around for...
6: We will be active participants.
4: You can't leave.
6: And then I will respect your wishes.
4: I will
6: and
4: tell you when you're dismissed.
6: ASAP. Okay, deal. That's fine.
4: I am going to be like the principal in third grade.
5: You're blow the whistle.
4: You are dismissed.
6: You out.
4: Yeah.
5: When Javonte and Evan go inside to watch Heat Pistons, I will exit.
4: Javonte, we have to do this.
5: So like, it would be so funny.
6: In the Midwest, when you want people to leave your house, you kind of put your hands on your thighs and you go, welp. And you go to stand up.
7: Or you just start cleaning around.
6: Is there
7: people?
6: A cue that you're going to give us?
4: I do that anyway. I am a non-stop cleaner.
6: Evan will
4: cleaner.
6: Be cleaning from the second we have one toe on his premises.
4: Yes. Oh boy.
6: But is there going to be a cue or something that we can look for you to let us know it's time?
4: Yeah. Here's the cue. When I turn to you and say, all right, that's enough. We got to drive 6 hours tomorrow to go to camp visiting day.
5: Oh, jeez. Right. I didn't
6: know. How about you hit us with the okay? This has been fun.
4: The show's over. It's not even a welcome to the show. The show is over.
6: Evan cannot wait for us to leave.
4: No, I'm excited for
5: Courtney tonight. Is trying to drive everybody to this event.
7: No, I'm offering. This is my generosity.
5: Very kind of her, but she wants like 10 people in a car that fits 3.
7: I have a rental Prius. I have no trunk space because it currently occupies one suitcase and one suitcase only. Mm. So, but I'm willing to drive. I'm willing to take people back to the city.
4: Is Courtney the leader in the clubhouse to be the Mike T Award winner of this year? And what I mean by that is
6: to chill on the awards.
5: Yeah, it's coming.
7: He keeps teasing.
4: Maybe
7: this.
4: We should just communicate better if we have the same bit ideas.
6: I didn't know that you had the
5: thing
6: same thing.
5: Is not doing that.
8: Yeah, exactly.
4: Well, do you have the Mike T Award?
6: I do, yes.
4: Oh, my God. This is a disaster.
6: We have spent too much time together.
4: This is a disaster.
6: Evan and I have officially spent too much time together that our brain, it's two bodies, one mind.
5: Your minds are melding.
6: I don't like this at all.
5: I wouldn't either. Anyway, let's talk about something
4: else. Yeah, we're going to have to go to something else because I don't want...
5: Michelle's got a lot of ECHC content coming later, and I want to talk about daylight savings.
4: Where can I talk about it?
7: I want to talk about daylight savings as well.
6: Why is it coming?
5: Here's why I want to talk about daylight savings.
6: Oh, it happened?
4: Oh, my God.
5: Okay.
4: Are you breathing?
5: They're ending the whole switch your clocks. That's what's happening.
6: They are?
5: And I think... that no one actually cares about this as much as they claim to care about it. It is the most minor inconvenience in the world. It's nice to have like a little difference throughout the year about when it's dark, when it's light. And now we got to like adjust our perceptions back again. I think it's stupid that we're changing it back. We're all used to it. Yeah, you can gripe about, oh, I have to change my microwave an hour back. Like, shut up. Like, no one cares. Yeah, your phone does it for you, too. Right. All you have to change is
4: yeah,
5: like,
4: but I never know if my phone did it or not. I can't tell.

0: unless you're Amish, like farms are run like as big businesses and they're driven by computers.
1: What? Also, I've seen the Amish with cell phones.
2: You have?
0: That's interesting. Take
3: Wait
0: a picture
3: a
0: next
3: You're
0: time.
3: Telling me farms are run by computers?
2: Yeah, I think farms still need daylight.
3: I think farms may have advanced technology that they haven't in the past, sure. But there's still a human element to the hard work that the men and women do on the farm.
0: I'm not denying that. I'm just saying you don't need the daylight savings time bump that you might have back 50 years ago.
2: You still need the sun.
3: Is that the, is like the interim code?
2: I think the sun is still important to growing crops.
0: Yes, I'm aware of that. You guys are like taking this so literally. I think it's great.
2: Oh, sorry, Courtney. Courtney never does that.
4: But here's the thing. So, like, we get up really early and it doesn't matter for us. But if this goes through, like, there's times like the sun in New York City would rise at like 8:20 in the morning. Like, that's how late.
0: You guys are in the studio, though.
4: I said it doesn't impact us, but, you know, think about the kids.
2: Yeah, but commuting to work.
1: What about the kids?
2: Like,
1: great point.
2: I think this is a stupid idea, and people were whining about it, and now they're going to regret whining about it.
3: I do feel, though, when we come to work in the morning and it's light out when we get here, I get very confused. Yeah. I think I'm late.
0: Yeah, I think it's great. I love the light this morning.
3: I know, but it gets I'm like, oh my God, is the clock screwed up? Am I actually late? It needs to be pitch black outside for me to feel like I'm on time.
2: No, it just means it's summer. It can be pitch black in the winter. You're in the dead of night in the cold and you're miserable.
3: I get thrown off.
2: It's a little bit more uplifting in the summer.
0: You're not any less exhausted with daylight savings time, losing the hour, gaining the hour. You're just
2: people act like they're jet lagged from daylight savings. I'm like, this is ridiculous. It's an hour. You don't notice the difference. You're just like,
3: nobody's exhausted. We're fine.
2: All right, a 30-second rant on something that Michelle has been talking about.
1: Oh, here we go.
2: She's getting cinnamon rolls after the show.
1: Cinnamon roll day.
2: She quotes, it's from a secret place. There's no such thing as a secret place in New York City. Stop saying hole in the wall. Stop saying off the beaten path. Everyone knows about it. There's no such thing as a secret place in the most famous city in the United States.
3: You know, he happens to be onto something because break, Nuno said, oh, are you going to so-and-so? And you're like, yeah, that's the secret place.
2: It's not secret if Nuno knows about it. Carlin's been there. He's done a segment there.
1: And not even know it was
3: hidden and secret.
1: The cinnamon roll spot.
0: Wait a minute. The segment made you lose your whimsy. It really did.
3: What?
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8: Hibachi is amazing.
9: No, it's not.
8: What?
9: It's just not that good. You're paying for the show, and it's not that entertaining.
10: What?
9: How many times can you watch a guy light some onions on fire before you get it?
8: I agree. We need an evolution of the hibachi. We can't always have the onion.
11: The entertainment value is a little bit tacky, but the food is good.
10: It's really good.
9: It's basic food.
8: No, you get for like $21. You get like a chicken and vegetables and rice and soup and salad.
10: Steak and lobster.
8: Oh, it's tremendous.
12: And then on the way home, you're stopping for a value meal because you're hungry.
9: You're still hungry.
8: Hungry after hibachi.
10: Hibachi, I need to
8: you
10: go
8: guys
10: right
8: have
10: now.
8: Gone to the wrong hibachi.
9: Hibachi's
8: places.
9: Terrible.
8: Baby.
9: Shoot.
10: Oh. How you doing, baby?
9: Shoot.
10: No. Not you.
9: Shoot.
8: The Nuno remix of Shoot.
10: Any karaoke tonight?
9: Shoot.
8: Karaoke? Interesting.
13: You're getting good run out of that, Cam.
9: Shoot.
13: Well done.
8: Karaoke? Huh.
13: Didn't you guys do karaoke at the first one?
10: No, we did that at our first holiday hang.
8: Which was also our last.
10: No. Didn't we do something last year?
8: What was that we did last year? Go ahead, tell me.
10: We didn't do anything last year?
14: That's the second time that she said, oh, and we did another one and then couldn't figure out what it was.
10: We didn't do a holiday hang last year?
8: I said, go ahead, tell me what we did.
15: When you say we, do you mean like Evan? Because you might have hung out with other people and considered it as a holiday hang.
8: Well, Nuno and I were in Florida for the Boca Bowl.
10: Right.
14: Yeah, they had a holiday hang.
8: We did. Nuno produced the Boca Bowl. I did sidelines, and there was a melee on the sidelines that I was, according to your, this is true.
13: What happened in the Boca Bowl?
10: A melee.
13: A melee sounds like.
8: Nuno, can you back me up on this?
13: Big time
15: yeah,
13: fight.
15: We literally were going down, like the fight broke out. We were going down to the sidelines as Evan is like trying to avoid getting like stampede.
8: It was like literally I was in the mix with police officers.
10: Oh my gosh. You in the mix with the cops?
8: And the Louisville players and the Toledo Whoa. Players.
13: Wow.
8: Yeah.
13: What was the fracas over?
8: Oh, it was football players just going at it. But John? It got completely... What'd you say?
13: Fracas.
8: No, what was it? Over what?
13: Drawing.
8: Oh, yeah. Sorry, I didn't hear you for a second. I apologize. I don't remember the exact circumstance, but yeah. So during the holiday hang, Nuno and I rang with the police, the Louisville players, and the Toledo players fighting.
10: So you and Nuno had a holiday hang.
8: But remember, also, Canty was like inches away, and his obviously
10: from
8: his wife,
10: having
8: a baby.
10: Right.
8: So like, you know, bouncing around at that time.
10: That's right. That's probably why we didn't have a holiday hang.
8: Yeah.
13: I'm watching this now. I'm trying to find where Evan is.
8: I'm in there, and the audio was widely panned. In a good panned is good or bad?
10: Bad.
8: Oh, then it wasn't widely panned.
10: Celebrated.
8: Celebrated. Yes, it was great. It was a lot of fun, and I just that
13: you have natural instincts as a sideline reporter to be in the action. Love that.
8: I have no natural instincts as a sideline reporter. I just thought.
13: I see him where Nuno has the little cursor over you, and you have your mic up to your mouth, and you are observing the chaos. ensuing.
8: We probably have audio somewhere of that, I would assume. I think.
10: What would you have done if somebody, you caught a bow or something in the middle of the ruckus?
8: Wouldn't have been thrilled. Yeah, it wouldn't have made me that happy. I got to be honest with you. I mean, it was pretty memorable. It was probably the most memorable part of the game, and that's not meant to knock the game. It was a crazy moment on the sidelines. And we were given the opportunity to be a part of that, Nuno and I, as an extension of Unsportsmanlike. So it was like, not that he wasn't a normal game producer or I wasn't a normal sideline reporter. It was more of, this is really cool. We have our morning show, Unsportsmanlike. How can we extend it to other things? But then we're like, oh, crap. We actually have to do real reporting because every other report was just slipping in Smalls' words of the day.
10: Right.
8: And then Nuno and I are like, I think we actually have to do a job here and not just do bits during the course of this game. And so we just went into like news people mode. And I think we did a good job with it.
13: Also known as reporting, news people mode.
8: Well, we're like not. Okay, Courtney, you're a trained reporter. Nuno is a producer. I'm a host. Neither of us are reporters. Neither of us claim to be. We literally, Justin Craig, Liam Chapman, our bosses, said, hey, this is cool for Unsportsmanlike. How do we extend the Unsportsmanlike brand? We've done it with Canty. We've done it with Smalls. We've done it with me. How do we figure it out? Mm-hmm. That was a smart way of doing it. It was really good. But the problem is, then we actually had to report. And so that may have backfired for them, but I think we handled it in the moment.
13: I would love to hear the audio of Evan describing what he was seeing in that moment. Because you're really close to the action from the video that I just watched. That it's only happened to me one time on a sideline where it was an Eagles-Steelers game. And there was a fracas that like extended beyond the end zone. And it's wild when you're like right up in the mix there where you could very much get hit. But I bet you handled it perfectly and weren't panicked at all.
8: Well, you think the Eagles-Steelers was a bigger game than Louisville-Toledo?
13: No, I'm just saying, like, in terms of being... I mean, it's the Boca Bowl. Have some respect.
8: It is. I was a bean. I had a whole bean onesie. The Bush's Boca Raton Bowl of beans.
10: About that. The beans.
8: I was the beans. Smalls was in pain laughing when I got the opportunity to record all the promos for it.
10: And beans.
8: I just had to say beans over and over again.
10: I forgot about that.
8: The Bush's Boca Raton Bowl of beans. And that's beans. I was a bean. I have a beans hat. I have a beans onesie that I wore.
10: Maybe wear your beans hat tonight for the UCHC3.
8: Where are beans at?
10: Where are your beans at?
8: Where the beans onesie? Cam was worried about his outfit. I can give him the beans onesie to wear.
14: That sounds good.
8: Yeah. Tune in for baseball action tomorrow as the Yankees host the Dodgers, presented by Progressive Insurance. Coverage begins at 7:30 p.m. Eastern on ESPN Radio and the ESPN app. I was going to say maybe a World Series preview. I don't know that you could project the Yankees in the World Series at this point. I think that's a pretty safe bet to say that you can't do that. Maybe they get there, but I don't know that you could project them to be there. Now, yesterday was Fanatics Fest all weekend long here in New York. Celebration of sports. LeBron James was scheduled to make two appearances at Fanatics Fest. He made those two appearances at Fanatics Fest. He was scheduled to make a third appearance at the Time 100 Awards last night because his wife was being honored. He made that one too. What he did not make was an announcement about his future in any way, shape, or form. So as we continue this over and over and over again, Smalls, this tells you what about his future?
10: Absolutely nothing.
8: Okay, good.
10: Because he is not giving us anything.
8: We're still there. Nothing.
10: Have you gotten any closer to feeling like you have a sense of where LeBron James is going to play next season?
8: It's a good question.
10: Because I haven't.
8: Do I feel any closer to knowing? I keep coming back to this. I keep coming back to, is he really going to leave California and leave his family? And if you're his wife and daughter, because both of his sons are out of the house, and one of them is in college at Arizona. The other one is obviously playing for the Lakers. Are you really going to leave your wife and daughter at this point in your life? And I can't imagine him wanting to do that. And obviously, so many people in life have to work remotely and work from afar and travel back to their families.
10: Yeah,
8: whatever.
10: I think they would have the means to see one another.
8: Of course, but if you play in Cleveland, that doesn't mean a 12-year-old wants to move to Cleveland.
10: True.
8: Or Miami. Or Minnesota, or Denver, or Philadelphia. Like, I keep coming back to the real life stuff here with them.
10: Interesting, because I go the opposite.
8: And I just wonder, is there any part of him that looks at it and says, if I just play for the Warriors, I can literally commute. Like, how far, Courtney, you lived in the Bay, mm-hmm. how far is the flight between San Fran and LA?
13: Hour and a half, maybe?
8: Hour and a half.
13: Not that far.
8: Right. So when he drives in, it's probably an hour and a half or an hour, whatever it is. So if he's on a private plane back and forth almost every single day, or as soon as the game ends, a home game, he goes back home They probably don't even make him practice or do whatever until the next day's game or the next game with 2-3 days.
10: So you're going Warriors because of proximity to LA.
8: I don't know why my mind keeps going back there.
10: But that's not anything that he said in the past couple days. Fanatics Fest, any of the appearances he's done that leads you to believe that it's just you coming up with this. Because the closer that we get to this, based on some of the stuff that he has said, I think I'm still firm in Cleveland. It makes the most sense for a lot of reasons. I have never deterred from that. And it just kind of feels like if it was Miami, maybe it would have been in somehow lockstep with the Giannis announcement.
8: Giannis was not shy about promoting it yesterday.
10: I understand, but I don't know. I just, it keeps coming back to Cleveland.
13: He has talked about his family, though, and like that we heard from Rich Paul that this is a decision that's going to be made about happiness over money. Thus, we know he's going to take a contract that's far less than he probably could earn if he really wanted to. And then he when he was doing the boardroom session yesterday at Fanatics Fest, kept mentioning about family. Family's still in Cleveland. His mother, Gloria, lives in the home in Cleveland that he built. Like, it's for one of his many mansions. That's the first one.
8: That's not family, though.
13: That's his mother.
8: That's not your family. That's your family. Let me rephrase it. That's no longer your immediate family.
13: Sure.
8: When you're a grown adult and you're married with children, your parents are not your immediate family anymore. I'm sorry. Like, that's not meant to be rude or separating from your parents. It's like you're not in the home. Unless his mom lives with them, that's different. But you're in the home with your wife and your daughter now. Like, that's your immediate family.
13: Sure.
8: I just also wonder one thing. Could all of us in some way, shape, or form be right? What do I mean by that? So Dave McMenamin pointed this out yesterday, our ESPN NBA and Lakers reporter. He said about the idea of the final chapter for LeBron, not the final page, the final chapter. Could a chapter be a page? Yes. More times than not in a book, a chapter would be multiple pages, taking this very Courtney Cronin style literally here, okay? So in this specific case, if he wants to play 25 seasons in the NBA, he does not have to play both of these remaining seasons for the same team. He could go to Miami or Golden State, let's say, or any of these teams in a quote-unquote ring-chasing mentality, and then go to Cleveland for the final season and play at home. I'm just saying, I don't think it's off the board that he plays along two more stops. Chapter, not page.
10: Yeah, I don't know. That feels unlikely to me. Seems like this is going to be the last decision.
8: With the amount of attention he's gotten here, he will not sign a 2-year deal. He'll sign a 1+1. He will go through this again next summer and be thrilled to go through it. With the amount of attention we've given him, and Courtney has mentioned this, and I will reiterate, the confirmation over and over again, a face of the league still at 42 years old. You don't think enjoying this, why would you not do it again?
10: But he's coming off a season in which he was still incredibly productive, where we saw a different side of LeBron James, him being malleable, taking an adjusted role with the Lakers. What if in stop one of this hypothetical two, it doesn't go as well? There's always going to be some level of clamoring for LeBron James.
8: Yeah.
10: But what if it's less?
8: It doesn't matter if it's less. If he delays it, we all talk about it. If you are a person, Michelle, Courtney, or anybody listening and watching, if you are a person that believes he absolutely loves this, thrives off of this because it is the reaffirmation of face of the league, I ask the question, why would he not do this again if he could?
13: Because I think at some point, like the buildup, kind of like how Tom Brady, remember he did the big retirement the first time around and the second time around was him on the beach saying, you're not going to get, like, you know, I promise this is it. Like he could have had a big to-do about that after doing it once before and after doing it where it created all these headlines, has the so-so season, comes back to Tampa Bay, ends it, and then just puts a pin in it and moves on. I feel like that would be the only way LeBron would do it. I don't think you'd get two of these big decisions back-to-back off seasons. Like, this is it. Because eventually people will tune you out. If it doesn't go well this year, if the last decision, you're shaking your head at me, Cam, why? You don't think that's the case?
14: I just don't think we're at a stage where we're ever going to tune out what LeBron does, even after he retires, and especially while he's still playing.
13: No, I'm not saying after he retires, but Didn't it feel
14: I'm saying even more so we won't tune him out.
13: Didn't it feel like that with Brady,
8: though?
13: We have
8: a lot of head shakers in the producer room.
10: We do.
8: All of them. Well, Javante's not a head shaker, but Pat's been a head shaker. Nuno's become a bobblehead in terms of the head shaking.
10: And we just don't see him that often.
14: Well, bobbleheads shake their head up and down, and Nuno's never doing that. It's always side to side.
8: Up and down would be in agreement. I'm moving my head around because my neck is always hurting me because I move my head around so much, but now Cam's a head shaker. We have a whole crew of head shakers.
15: Yeah, it could be dangerous. Because they want to put a monitor in your studio that will show you guys us throughout the show.
10: Ooh, I like that idea.
8: Oh, God.
15: I don't know. Like, that's going to be dangerous.
10: You're going to shake your head too much?
15: Well, yeah.
8: They're going to have to wear the Bobby Petrino neck brace so they don't head shake
15: my
8: all show long.
15: My hands go up in the air small.
8: Oh, God.
10: I know. You're demonstrative, Nuno. I appreciate that about you.
8: Nuno is going to be in handcuffs and the Bobby Heenan, Bobby Petrino neck brace just so he can't actually show the disdain to distract us during the show. He has such disdain for our points that it's actually distracting. Courtney, I apologize for interrupting there, but
13: that's okay.
8: You properly pointed out, you led us down a good path of the head shaker.
13: I just think that if you're comparing it to athletes who have been able to, no matter what stage of their career they are, create a splash that shakes up league business, that drives the conversation, that interrupts the conversation, that's Tom Brady and it's LeBron James as of right now. And the way that Brady went out, he announced that he was coming back. Oh my gosh, I'm coming out of retirement, this big splash. And then when he announced his retirement the second time around, he said, look, you're not going to be getting another one of these, you're not going to get another decision out of me to come back. This is it. And it was subdued. We've never known LeBron James to be subdued, which is why I think you go out one last time with one big announcement, one big moment where you can just capture all of the attention with the league. And if it doesn't go well, you don't try to do it again, because that's where you start to get clowned on. That's where you start to interrupt your legacy. And that's where you start to shift the conversation around your greatness to he really is like grasping for something that's not there anymore. And I don't know if we'll get 2 years. We might get 1 year. We might get the one and one, the player option. He gets to decide. But I think it'll be one destination, one big announcement.
8: Coming up, all the
10: small things.
8: Next, we're on Sportsman Life, presented by Progressive Insurance.
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1: All the small things with Michelle Smallman.
2: So, bing bong, indeed.
3: All the small things brought to you by Sherwin Williams. Capture moments in color with paint made to last. Smallsy, what do you got for us?
2: It is time for All the Small Things here on Unsportsmanlike alongside the Ocho, Evan Cohen, and Courtney Cronin. I am Michelle Smallman, and tonight is the night, everyone. The big ECHC3. The Evan Cohen Hibachi Cookout. This is the third annual. For those who don't know what this is, Evan and his wife so graciously invite our entire Unsportsmanlike crew to their home. They have a hibachi chef come on property and cook for us. And it's a great time. And we have a lot of stories that we like to regale people with whenever we come back from the ECHC. But I want to predict tonight. I want to talk about who we think is going to be up for some awards that we could potentially give out on Monday. All right, guys? All right, first up, every year, Canty does it too much. He hurts himself. We can't give this one to Canty, but who do we think is in the running for the Chris Canty Hurt Yourself Award tonight?
4: How does he hurt himself? Like eating too much food?
2: Oh, getting way too much.
0: Thing ever. Rob could probably put out the video.
2: He can barely walk to the car court.
0: CeCe knows this is my favorite thing. When he's like literally cannot move at the end of it. And there was the first year, I'll never forget. I'm like, yo, we got all these cookies and cakes. You got to do something. He goes, really? And then he had the cookies and cakes. He's like, maybe I shouldn't have done that. It was great. I think Chris Canty's going to win the Chris Canty Award.
2: But if it's not him, who?
0: Me, obviously.
2: You.
0: Yeah, I mean, there's only two people that would say, you would say eat too much, and it's either CeCe or me.
2: I don't know. I might go for it tonight.
0: You?
5: No, you're not. Michelle.
4: You're going to be full from your cinnamon roll.
5: KYP, come on.
0: We're going to have her leftovers. It'll be great. She'll eat two things, and then we'll have the leftovers in the house.
2: No, I'm ready. I'm ready for tonight. Okay, so you're thinking you could get the CeCe Definitely. Hurt Yourself Award. Definitely. All right, next up, the Gamer Award. This is someone who participates the most. Normally, Killa Mike is the guy. But if it's not, well, I'm talking outside of our usual suspects. And Killa Mike is our guy here who runs all of our studio ops. He does it all. Jack of all trades here, including being the star of the ECHC. But if it's not him,
0: I got a good one. I think it's Cam. I think Cam will get in the mix tonight. I could see Cam being in the mix. First time there. Happy to be there. I think it has to be there a little bit shorter than others because he's got this wedding to go to. I think he's going to be very efficient with his time and make a lasting impact memory-wise and then have to go. So I'm going to say Cam Pratt.
5: There's a lot to live up to, but I hope
2: to. Interesting. I was going to nominate Rob Lorenzo for the Gamer Award. I could see him, even though he's behind the camera.
4: What kind of games
2: getting
4: do you guys
2: in the mix.
4: Play? What are you talking about? Like bags?
0: No, what?
2: No, this is
0: you
2: just
0: are so literal. It's unbelievable with you.
4: I'm asking. What is a gamer award?
0: No, she's saying like who's gonna live up to the hype of like
2: yeah,
0: having the most fun.
2: Participates the most. Like you're a gamer. You showed up.
4: Okay.
0: Yeah, we're playing Monopoly, Courtney.
4: I'm just saying. I mean, well, it's a cookout. I would expect there to be some sort of form of entertainment.
2: He's got bags.
0: Yeah.
4: I love bags.
2: Yeah. We'll play. Next one. This could also be known as the Mike Tannenbaum Award. The Vibes Award. Who's going to be the glue guy or girl tonight? Because Mike Tannenbaum, big time vibes last year.
0: No, Mike T to me was the Overtalker Award because he talked too much with the hibachi chef as the hibachi chef was going. That's what I was going to give to Courtney, where Courtney's going to be breaking down the Bears special teams as the hibachi chef's trying to put on a show.
4: I will do no such thing. I would like to see him make the heartbeat out of the rice. I will not be interrupting the entertainment.
2: We definitely get the volcano action.
4: You never seen when he makes a heart and then it goes bum, bum, bum, bum?
0: Yeah, I've seen that. You've never seen that?
2: I've seen that, but I don't know if your guy does that.
0: It's not the same person. We hire a company. Whoever they show up.
4: We can request it,
5: Michelle. John doesn't do that?
0: I don't know that it's going to be a guy. Whoever is there as the chef, we thank that chef in advance. So the Gamer Award.
2: I'm going to nominate our makeup artist.
0: Oh, Lou. Yes.
2: Lou could absolutely be the game. The Mike T. Chatter Gamer Award. Don't sleep on Lou.
0: A lot of people don't talk about this. Lou was not there last year. People forget that.
2: She's coming in hot this year.
0: That's an untold storyline. Lou not there last year. Conflict, family travel, whatever it is.
2: Yep.
0: She will be there this year. That's the right answer.
2: Okay.
0: Excellent job, buddy.
2: Next one, we have some new faces coming to the ECHC this year. Who is going to be our Rookie of the Year?
6: Scrappy.
2: Scrappy.
6: Everyone wants to meet Scrappy.
0: That's Courtney's stuffed animal.
4: Yep. He's resting right
5: so
4: now.
5: So Courtney herself isn't winning, but Scrappy is.
4: He's much more.
5: Way to get upstaged.
4: He's a much better candidate than I would be for Rookie of the Year. Because Evan thinks I take things too literally. So Scrappy will be getting photo ops. He'll, Rob is going to get so much content out of the stuffed animal dog tonight.
0: That's true.
4: He's going to love this.
0: So are you saying you want credit for the stuffed animal as your totality of Rookie of the Year?
4: No, he can have his own award.
5: Okay. It's like her coaching tree.
2: Yeah, that's right.
4: It's my legacy.
0: Okay.
2: And finally, who is going to be, or who are we going to nominate as the first person to use the pool at the ECHC Award? The pool award.
0: That's an easy answer. Me, when you guys all leave.
2: What if someone wanted to take a quick dip? Would you allow them?
4: No, because he's not going to allow many people in the house to get changed.
6: Not for nothing. You have to be a psycho. This is not a pool party. So if all of a sudden...
0: It's a party with a pool.
6: Yeah, it's a party around the pool. It's just like, Ev, you mind? I'm just going to take a quick dip. Like, what kind of psycho
2: 30 minutes
6: are
2: after
6: you?
2: We eat, mind you. No side stitches here.
0: Could anyone
6: all of a sudden, Javonte's like, Ev, you mind him? Could do
0: Javonte
6: a couple
0: would never. Javonte is the most respectful human being ever to step foot on planet Earth.
2: Javonte just said, if I ask that, something's wrong with me.
5: Let's get Nuno in the pool.
0: Steve
2: would do it.
0: Steve from our sales team. I think Steve would be the first one to do it.
2: You mind?
0: Now, he's going to be there late and leave early and then be on the phone the entire time, but nonetheless... Probably take out a laptop in the middle of the meal to work. I could see Steve doing that. Is there anyone else that could do that? If Cam didn't have an event afterwards.
2: If Pat was there, maybe.
0: No. Pat's not like what people want to think he... That's not a wild child at all. In any way, shape, or form.
5: I would only get in the pool if I had like other people doing it. I wouldn't do it on my own.
0: Is there anybody else that would get in the pool?
6: Yeah,
5: Rob would get in the pool.
6: If I haven't been thrown in the pool yet by Canty, no one's getting
2: it. Oh, maybe Nuno gets the award by default because Canty throws him in the pool.
4: Yeah, Canty's listening right now. He's doing a self-scout.
5: Definitely not listening right now.
0: I like the idea of CC doing this move. Nuno, hey, come over here for a sec. I want to just go over a couple of things. Just do some show planning. They walk because where we sit is like a little bit away from the pool. He walks him. Let's just go private. He walks him over to the pool, just bumps him in and walks away.
4: Yeah, he could hip check him.
0: I have a camera, so surveillance would pick that up. If CC, if you're listening,
2: get the footage
0: you
2: for the show
0: that,
2: Monday.
0: That would be amazing. That would be amazing. Well, there you go. Some of the superlatives, some of the potential awards that could be given out tonight. The ECHC3. We're on Sportsmanlike, presented by Progressive Insurance.
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1: 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Well, we are 2 days away from the World Cup final. Spain, Argentina, a reminder, tomorrow we do have the third place game. Joining us now, he's a former U.S. men's national team player, Jonathan Bornstein, joining us here on Unsportsmanlike on ESPN Radio. You're more interested in the Spain story or the Argentina story?
2: Well, first of all, thank you, Evan, Courtney, and Michelle for having me on the show. Always great to talk soccer with everyone here. I'm more interested in the England story, to be honest. The Spain story. I'm sorry. I was thinking in Spanish, España, England, Spain. I just think it's super interesting that they have now tied the record for most consecutive games won with Italy. And this could be the breaking point for them to now break a record and prove themselves as probably the powerhouse over the last number of years. And doing it in a World Cup final would be an amazing showcase for them.
3: Jonathan, Argentina has been such an interesting team to watch. It seems like they're down and out, and then at the final minute, they find a way. They always find a way. In your opinion, what's been the common thread between all of these comebacks that we've seen from Argentina and Messi throughout this World Cup?
2: Yeah, I think Argentina has been playing a very similar style each game. Right, you see them start the game in a very physical way, lots of fouls, making their marks, showing that team that it's not going to be an easy game. And then at the end of the game, they let their soccer actually start to take hold of the game, right? And so they've done this against Cape Verde, they've done this against England, they've done this against Egypt throughout the entire tournament, right? And so I would expect a very similar style from Argentina. And then let's just be honest, they have Messi, who's probably the best player to ever play the game, and his team rallies behind him. And so I think just those qualities that I mentioned are the reason that Argentina has been able to have such success, and you can never count them out of a game. But that being said, I do think that Spain has a much more complete team. I think their defense has been phenomenal this tournament, only giving up one goal in the entirety of the World Cup. And so I think Argentina kind of runs into a different type of team than they've seen in the past here at the 2026 World Cup. And I think it might be a little bit too much for them to overcome come the World Cup final.
4: I wanted to dive into that a little bit further. The one goal given up by Spain all World Cup long. Defensively, they've been phenomenal. So with as much as we make about Messi and how incredible he is at 39 years old, all that he's done, 8 goals in this World Cup, how important is it that Fernandez, Martinez, and the rest of the players around Messi help this team get off to a hot start so it doesn't just all fall on his shoulders to make this a game?
2: Yeah, you have a great point there. I think it is vital that these other players step up. Right. Although he is probably the best player in the world. And, you know, this is a team sport, and it takes other guys' abilities to be able to impact the game and make a stamp along with him. We have seen these players, Enzo Fernandez, Martinez as well, have great performances and score late goals in conjunction with Messi getting assists and scoring. So I do think they have a very strong attack. Players who can come off the bench and make an impact. And it makes for a very exciting final for all of us.
1: We're talking with Jonathan Bornstein, former U.S. men's national team player, getting ready for the World Cup final on Sunday, of course, between Spain and Argentina. Jonathan, how good is Lamine Yamal?
2: I mean, he's the new and up-and-coming best player in the world, right? I think he learned a lot from Messi. I think there's images rolling around there on social media of kind of messy bathing Lemieux Maul when he was a baby.
1: It's okay. Let me interrupt you for a second. We have to talk about this for a second. We on our show, the three of us, all sat here and said, "There's no way that could be real. This is your life for so long, playing soccer at the highest of level. You know everything about the sport. Did you believe when you saw that picture from 100 years ago of Messi bathing Lemieux Maul as a baby? Did you believe that that was real or that was AI? Be honest with us."
2: I thought it was AI, but I do love the idea of this, that he was, you know, obviously a Barcelona standout, Lamine Yamal, now the new and up and coming crop at Barcelona. And so that idea of just, look, Messi has been the example and poster child of Barcelona and all these guys, kind of idols for so long. And so Lamine Yamal has followed in his footsteps and he is now the next up and coming player. I don't think Lamine has played very well over the course of the World Cup. He's had impacts. He's a guy that every team has to focus on, because if you don't, he's going to hurt you. And so I think he takes a bit of the, you know, brunt of the defensive actions of the opposing team and allows his other teammates to have a little bit more success. But he has been an outstanding player. I expect him to perform very well in his first final, and he's proven it in other finals, such as the Euro final, and different Champions League, difficult matches over the years.
1: Did you, as a UCLA guy, did you retroactively, have you now held it against your family that they didn't get like Kareem Abdul-Jabbar to bathe you when you were a kid? it seems like now we all should retroactively be mad at our families that we didn't have that moment like Lamine Yamal had. I'm just pointing that out. Anyway, go ahead, Small. Sorry.
3: Well, Jonathan, you've touched on it a little bit throughout this conversation, but I want to really drill down on it and hear from you, obviously, as somebody who's played at the highest level. How do you describe or contextualize what we are seeing from Messi at 39 years of age and what he's been able to accomplish in this World Cup?
2: That's probably the hardest question I've gotten ever. I think most people, when he came to the MLS to play, would have said, okay, he's still scoring goals. You know, maybe the defense isn't as good in MLS, but I disagree with that. I think the level of our league here in the United States has grown to a level that can compete with the rest of the leagues around the world. We have great quality players playing a great quality style of soccer. And so him scoring gold within the MLS over the last number of years, breaking records, and now doing it at 39 on the world stage, it just shows his quality, his ability to impact the game. And there's a reason that he should be considered, if not is the only person to be considered as the best to ever play the game of soccer, right? And so I also played until I was 39, and I know the challenges it takes to keep yourself physically active, to keep yourself, your mind in the game. And you have all these young and up and coming kids who are just faster, stronger. The game has evolved in so many ways. And so for him to do this at that age, there are no words to explain it. It's just, he's that good.
4: Speaking of MLS, you obviously can speak to this well because you played for Chivas, you played for the Chicago Fire. Now, when the World Cup ends, do you think that the United States can capitalize on the momentum that the country has built up with its soccer audience? A lot of new people falling in love with what we saw over the last 4 or 5 weeks, the United States making it to the round of 16, not a great exit. But is there a way that soccer can stay here nationally? We're not going to have to wait till 2030 to get this level of excitement around the sport here again.
2: Yeah, I really hope that the MLS is able to piggyback off of the success of hosting in conjunction with Canada and Mexico this World Cup, right? If anything, I think the measure of success of this World Cup will be not that the U.S. went out in the round of 16 and didn't do as well as we all had hoped that they would do. But I think the measure of success should be that we are able to now influence and bring awareness to way more people, way more fans, bring a new crop of the future generation of soccer players in this country and help them develop and keep that spur and interest going by using those within MLS games, USL games, just any league and games that are going on at the professional level here in the United States. And for me, that would be the ideal marker of what success can be. We do have the Olympics coming up as well here in Los Angeles. you know, we'll be representing there with the U.S. national team. It's a U23 tournament, but you could see players like Lamine Yamal and everybody from around the world, because they have three exceptions for older players. But I think that will help as well keep this interest going. But yes, MLS needs to do a great job of connecting with fans and just doing a really good job of piggybacking off of this success of the World Cup.
1: Jonathan, thank you very much for the time and the insight on the game for Sunday, Spain and Argentina and the state of soccer football in the United States of America. We appreciate the time. Thanks so much.
2: No, thank you guys. And I hope everyone tuned in. It's going to be a very exciting game. And I think Spain's going to win it though. So go Spain.
1: Awesome. Thank you so much, Jonathan Bornstein, former U.S. national player, obviously picking Spain there. Spain, Argentina on Sunday in the World Cup finale. 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Also, I should mention there is the third place game between England and France on Saturday. So we will have that on Saturday and then the final on Sunday. I don't understand the third place game. That's just me. I'm very curious to see who plays in it. Is Kane going to play? Right? Is Mbappe going to play? It feels like a no. It feels like, all right, all of those young players that did not get the chance to play throughout the tournament would then get more of a chance on Saturday in the third place game. It's weird. We don't do this in other sports, right? Imagine if all of a sudden we had a consolation prize where the loser of the AFC title game and the NFC title game played. Like before,
3: we probably would love it.
1: We probably would.
3: It's football. Maybe. We'd love it.
1: Okay, good point. If this does well on Saturday, watch the NFL say, you know what? We're going to add a game. And somehow you'll get some sort of player bonus out of it.
3: Yeah.
1: For a third place game. Instead of the Pro Bowl, we're going to have a third place game in the NFL coming up in between the week of the final, the AFC and NFC championship game and the Super Bowl.
3: I'd watch.
1: That's the thing. We, of course we would.
4: Yeah, we would.
1: Of course we would.
4: We can say we hate the idea, but we would absolutely watch.
3: 100% we'd watch.
1: Alejandro Moreno would say 100% is how we would approach that. Absolutely correct. Just like with Sherwin Williams, 100% all in Smalls with Sherwin Williams paint.
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1: We are Unsportsmanlike here on ESPN Radio. 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Now we're now kind of thinking aloud. If the NFL were ever to copy the World Cup on what seems to be absurd, right? A third place game, because we have a third place game tomorrow between England and France. And we literally sat here and we're like, all right, would you watch an NFL third place game between the conference title games and the Super Bowl?
2: Of course.
1: Like, that's the thing. If it was the Rams and the Broncos, now there has to be some sort of perk for the players, whether it's money, time off, scheduling preferences for the next year. Because you could say, a team gets a draft pick. The players wouldn't want an extra draft pick because that's just another opportunity for them to be replaced. That's not what they're interested in. But if the team
2: gets international game or something like that.
1: But you can't, because you can't crap on that publicly. You can't be like,
2: Or just something where it makes their lives easier.
1: Right. Whatever it is, whether it's money, preference, when do you want, you get to pick your bye week?
2: That's good.
3: Yeah, but most of the guys, none of the players have control over whether they're going to be on the team the next year.
1: Right.
3: I think financial incentive would have to be the way that it goes. And then we kind of go into the idea of the NBA Cup and the $1 million bonus and all of those incentives.
1: Which we could sit there, Court, and laugh at, except for the fact that it was Knicks Spurs in the finals.
2: Yeah.
1: And so now we can't laugh at that because
2: and the
1: now he's
2: won
1: indicative.
2: The NBA Cup and they won the finals. Is it predictive?
1: That's what I was saying. It was Knicks.
2: No, I know, but I'm saying they won it.
1: Yeah.
3: I agree.
1: I came in this morning, literally on my drive-in, asking Nuno 1,000 questions.
2: 1,000?
1: Or as he would say, 1,000 questions. About this third place
4: game. Let's
1: say
4: 1,000.
1: Right.
2: Yeah.
1: Because I'm like, this seems crazy. The Stats would be eligible for the Golden Boot, which Mbappe would have a shot at. Is Kane going to play?
2: That I hate, by the way.
1: I agree, all of this.
2: I hate that. But sorry, Nuno.
1: Is what?
2: I said, sorry, Nuno, because he doesn't like when we don't like things in the soccer world. But that feels ridiculous that you could qualify for that and not be in the final.
4: That was one, you smalls, you didn't need to hit me with a sorry.
2: Oh, okay, good.
1: So we could sit there and say, it's so dumb. But then if you play it out to the sport in the United States, that is not the biggest sport in the world like soccer, but it is the biggest sport in our country, which is football, and you apply it to football, we could sit here, American football, excuse me, we could sit here and say we wouldn't watch it. That is a load of you know what.
2: What would we call it? Because saying third place doesn't have sizzle.
3: No, it would have to be baked into the playoff formula and the format of the playoffs to where... You know what this could do? This could replace Pro Bowl in a lot of, just get rid of the Pro Bowl altogether. I think most players would be okay with that, even though some have contractually, Pro Bowl stuff can be tied to some people's contracts. It's get rid of that, play it that weekend, so it's the weekend before the Super Bowl, and then you have 18 weeks plus then 5 weeks straight of football culminating in the Super Bowl.
1: What if it's done at a neutral site of a level of significance? And what I mean by that is, it's played at Notre Dame Stadium.
2: The Rose Bowl.
1: Mm-hmm. Something where it's like, wow, that's pretty cool. Like I've been saying for years, I don't understand why the NBA does not play Martin Luther King Day games at HBCUs. I think that would be really cool and really awesome for the NBA to do. In this specific case, it's not like you're going to have it like a high school stadium, but you get what I'm saying. Like some level of significance that would be cool.
2: Pomp and circumstance.
1: Yeah. I mean, Lambeau has that, but all these players would have played at Lambeau, obviously. And obviously the Packers, we wouldn't have to worry about because they wouldn't have.
3: So you get rewarded with an outdoor game? That's how you'd be hopefully it'd be outdoor.
1: A stadium of significance.
3: Yeah, in a warm weather climate. I think players would much rather play there than playing in the cold.
2: Or so maybe, it's the Rose Bowl.
1: Or maybe that is the international. Maybe it's a cool international game. That's what should happen.
3: I don't think anybody would want that if you're a player.
5: I just feel like you'll be treated like a bowl game. And players just wouldn't play in it.
2: Means that they wouldn't care. Yeah,
5: I don't
3: Unless
5: think people
3: there's
5: would
3: a
5: care.
3: It has to be a financial incentive that's
5: It'd
3: tied
5: have to
3: to
5: be
3: it.
5: Big.
1: So what would make them care in your mind, Cam?
5: I mean, I just think you're so wiped out after the season. And to play a game that's a consolation prize, even if you are getting monetarily compensated or if there's an advantage for next season, I just think players are not in that mindset after they lose a conference championship game to be let's get up and go play so that we can have a week 7 bye next year or something. Yeah, I don't think anyone would really want to play.
3: I don't disagree. But I do think we would watch it.
5: Oh, we would watch it 1,000%.
3: It's different.
5: I'm not saying we wouldn't. I think the players would not be into it at all.
3: But isn't there something to be said about this is the only sport that I can think of that does something like this to where you have the marquee event on Sunday, the championship, the World Cup, true world champions. And then you have the third place finisher, and then the team that loses to them, the fourth place finisher. Whatever happened to just like learning how to lose?
4: You guys are looking at this like actually it's so wrong. It's FIFA. All they care about is another gate. That's all it is.
3: So it's a money grab. I get that.
4: It's always but
2: if the fans like it,
6: right? Something is only a money grab if there's money to grab.
2: But we're saying, you know, if it was the NFL, we would all watch.
6: Right. Okay. Here's an interesting tweet at Evco Radio. Wesley Shears tweets: will it be on the Saturday before the Super Bowl? If so, yes. Right. But is it the week before or the day before? Could it be in the same city?
2: Because there's that.

0: the Super Bowl is in LA. Could the Saturday night before the Super Bowl be the third place game?
1: No way. LA? I think it has to be during Pro Bowl weekend. Yeah.
2: Okay. I think it would take away from the Super Bowl a little bit, which
1: and they won't let that happen.
0: See, everyone could sit there and say this is so stupid. I wouldn't do it. FIFA does it. Nuno, are you going to watch on Saturday? You're a diehard soccer fan.
3: I'll check in, but like not really. Like I can't because I don't think.
2: What if Portugal was in it?
3: Yeah, that's different, Smalls. And like,
0: because but there's people from England and people from France.
2: That's what I'm saying.
3: Yeah, but like,
0: and are the players into it?
3: No, like none of the, like from all reports is like, all these players are like, why the heck are we playing this? Like, like just get us, like they want to go on holiday, right? Like they want to.
4: Obviously.
3: Well, yes, no, because like their teams have already started their preseason training for this year, like for this season. So they want to get as much rest as possible before they have to, you know, show up. And it's just, again, this is just an extra 3-4 days hanging out, to play a meaningless game for them.
1: Yeah.
0: They could also play this third place game in the NFL at cities that no longer have teams, like St. Louis.
2: We've got a dome.
0: San Diego. Like, hey, this is our payback. Or play it in cities where it's like,
2: oh, hey, you ripped our team out of our market and left us without one, but thanks for the third place.
3: Picture the Rams.
2: These are Super Bowl lightning.
0: I may have said that for a reason, and that was the reason that just happened.
3: Yeah, picture the Rams going back to St. Louis to play a third-place game.
0: Which they would have last year in this hypothetical.
2: Go Broncos.
0: Rams-Broncos. Oh, that would have been great.
2: Such a Broncos-heavy crowd.
0: That would have been so great.
2: Unbelievable.
0: Oh, that would have been amazing. We're on Sportsmanlike, presented by Progressive Insurance.
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4: This is what's trending now. The Diamondbacks return to Chase Field tonight following the All-Star break with a matchup against the St. Louis Cardinals. The D-backs are currently 2.5 games out of the final wild card spot with 66 games to go, and made some roster moves yesterday, placing Tommy Troy on the IL and calling up first baseman Tyler Locklear. Merrill Kelly will be on the mound with first pitch at 6:40. 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And the struggling Phoenix Mercury try to stop a 4-game losing streak when they host the Connecticut Sun at Mortgage Matchup Center tonight at 7 p.m. This report is brought to you by K2 Vision RLE. 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
7: 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And Vinny has a two-home run. Six RBI night in the first four innings.
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13: 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Him and Vince. Okay.
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4: Good morning, Valley sports fans. Welcome to the two greatest words in morning radio. Happy Friday.
15: Ooh,
4: happy wow. Plus Friday equals very happy morning radio show host. Mitch Fereld is to my right. Mitch, good morning.
16: I'm awake. I made it. A second consecutive day. How about it?
4: No Sammy Cebulka. He's off with his...
2: Yeah.
4: Of course he is, right?
2: Literally went to see a man about a horse.
4: He literally did. And of course, Jared Carlin manning the updates. And,
2: yes. This is the fourth different combination of people we've had on this show in 5 days. How about that?
16: How are you handling it, Jared? Because you and Bick are the one constants.
2: I know.
16: Throughout this week.
2: We're the rocks. We're the...
4: Yeah. No, listen. I've actually told... If people only think I talk bad about Jared, I have actually really talked him up to our big bosses over his performance the last 4 months.
2: How about this?
4: He's been burning hot for... We all ebb and flow in life. We all ebb and flow in life, right?
2: Absolutely, sure.
4: Jared said a really... And this doesn't even have nothing to do with the troll and the goal.
2: Right.
4: He's just been very engaged. He's been very funny. He's been a very good radio host. And I've even told his big bosses that.
2: Now I feel like I should talk well about you to some people. run into anybody today, I'll drop in a good word. We'll see.
4: Oh my goodness.
16: I got to say, the best part about doing morning radio on a Friday is your weekend starts sooner than everybody else who works in this building.
4: But you can't do that because listeners will start to detest you for rubbing that in their faces.
16: Do they not already detest me?
4: The previous morning show used to do that, right? They divide the Friday show up into quarters, and at 9 o'clock, they'd be like gloating like peacocks, and people are like, hey, man, I'm just going to work. Don't rub it in.
16: So are you saying I should put my cowbell away?
4: Is that what you're implying? That's exactly what I'm saying.
16: I'll leave it at my desk.
2: This is interesting about detesting. Mitch, you've been on the air now a lot. You have co-host the sometimes, but 6 to 8 p.m.
16: There's no proper show. Way to describe it, but yes.
2: Have you... And you do pre-games and post-games throughout all the different sports.
16: Baby.
2: You're everywhere. Have you developed enough of a on-air presence that you've gotten haters?
16: Yes.
4: He does the post-game show. And so he's right in the crosshairs of all that madness.
16: You say anything negative about the Suns and they'll come after you quickly. In some way, shape, or form, for sure.
4: Oh, I hadn't noticed. Please explain.
16: Well, when you predict that they're going to win 30 games and they win 45, you look kind of silly. But that's just taste number one.
4: Yeah, of course. What I was going to say before we get started, Jared, is that two major sporting events in the United Kingdom have been overshadowed by the World Cup. Wimbledon played in the shadow of the World Cup for 2 weeks. And now the Open Championship, not the British Open. They will not tolerate you calling it that. The Open Championship, kind of the same deal.
2: I had complete. If you and Sammy weren't on this show, seriously, I wouldn't have even known that it was going on right now.
4: Like that's my point.
2: And it's not a star, super duper star studded leaderboard right now.
4: No,
2: but it's already an odd major because of the time difference.
16: Like, I was going to say, how much of it plays into the fact that it starts like 3 local time,
2: right,
16: based on where it is in England?
2: So, I don't know. But you're right. Isn't that odd? And I wonder if those other events feel about it, or if soccer is so big that they just be like, okay, we understand.
4: I guess they probably go, you know what? Once every 4 years, just have to deal with it. All right. Start the show, Jared.
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4: All right, stories we're going to get into today. The Diamondbacks back in action today. Big home series against the St. Louis Cardinals. Merrill Kelly, Brandon Foote, and Eduardo Rodriguez will be pitching for the Diamondbacks this weekend. Some thought Mitch Brett might make that Saturday start. No, it's Brandon Foote. So D-backs throwing three quality starting pitchers at the Cardinals to begin the quote-unquote second half.
16: Sounds like Torrey said that Brett will get the first game of the A series, so that's four. Yep.
4: But and then five
16: spot is still a little TBD. We'll
2: big,
16: see.
2: But big series right out the back, according to the wild card standings.
4: No doubt about
16: it. I think two big start for Merrill, who's been here. He's there. Been here, up and down, all over the place this year. Now he gets to set the tone.
4: Yeah, perfect.
16: And set his own tone for the start of this second half.
4: Great way of setting it up. All right, the Summer Suns have another game left, but they have shut down the big three of Kaman Malawach, Rashear Fleming, Koa Pete. Suns won three of four games. The wins and losses don't matter, but there's a lot of excitement coming off these young Suns. It's going to be interesting how they integrate with the existing Suns. We're going to get into that today.
16: The production of the three in particular, and Kaman Malawach, I think, gets a lot of the attention from those four games because of the literal production he puts up.
4: Yep.
16: It is kind of a bummer that we won't get to see them in this fifth and final game. It wanes my interest as a result, but if you're trying to keep them safe, protected, healthy for the season, I'm fine with it.
4: The Open Championship at Royal Birkdale is going on. As I said, Jarrett, one time many, many, many moons ago, I was dispatched to cover the British Open, the Open Championship, on the coast of England. And I rented a car, which the wheels on the wrong side, plus you drive on the wrong side of the road. Plus, the roads are impossibly narrow. So for 4 days going to and from this tournament, I was stressed out to the max, right? So the tournament ends on a Sunday. I file my last column. I get in my car. I'm driving back up to London, and I'm thinking, thank goodness I did not crash this freaking car. Thank goodness nothing happened to me. I pull into a roundabout, spaced out, didn't even see a car coming in the roundabout. I had to slam on the brakes. An inch away from a massive collision, just when I was all giddy about conquering England's roads.
2: Have you gone through the tunnel before?
4: I actually have not.
2: Okay. How does that work? When you change, like, is there a point where you switch sides of the road going both different ways?
4: Because that's a great point.
2: In England's the only, I don't know, maybe the whole UK or whatever, but once you go to the regular, real, normal Europe, you have to drive on the regular, normal side of the road. So when you go from England to France, there must be some sort of crisscross.
16: You know how, like, when river boats and they have the different levels of the river and they sink one down when you go forward?
4: You go through the locks,
16: Maybe they do something like that with the cars. It's like, all right, that's just stop here. We'll raise you up over.
4: Put up and over to the other lane and off you go. All right, LeBron James spoke last night in New York City at Fanatics Fest. He is not ready to reveal his team.
16: Oh, gee. Wonder why.
4: Oh, and did you see the look on his face? Boy, does he love this.
16: Tyrese Haliburton was trying to get it out of him.
4: And yep.
16: LeBron jokingly saying, hey, we talked about this before we came out.
4: Yeah.
16: Does he actually know? Or is he just leaving that out there for the sake of the conversation?
4: It's a great question. We're going to get into it today. And also this weekend, big weekend, obviously, for the World Cup. You've got the third place game on Saturday
2: night. Oh, man, I can't wait.
4: I can't wait for that. And then you're going to get the World Cup final on Sunday. The winner not only gets $50 million, the Federation, not only gets $50 million, but for the first time ever, soccer players are going to get championship rings for winning the World Cup.
2: Is that right?
4: Yeah.
2: Is that part of the Americanification of
4: it? I think it is.
2: That's kind of cool.
4: Hydration breaks and championship rings.
2: Because else, what do they get? Because there's just one trophy.
4: Yeah.
2: What?
4: Yeah, listen.
2: Is that just not a European thing? Like, do none of the soccer leagues or anything give rings?
4: I guess not. I think it's more of a trophy thing. I've never heard of rings being given out in soccer.
16: It's a team sport. You can't individualize things.
2: I guess that's what they think.
16: He says facetiously.
4: Yeah,
16: he tries to.
2: Yeah, because or else how do you tell? You could just make up. You could just tell anybody that you were the. You know, I was on championship World Cup team.
16: Maybe prove they're giving out the rings in case somebody of a higher power decides that he wants to hold on to the trophy in his office like a previous soccer tournament.
2: Oh, that was great.
4: All right, coming up on the other side, we'll focus on the Diamondbacks as they begin their quote-unquote second half. Lots of important stuff for our baseball team to accomplish. We'll get into it next. Mitch Fereld is in for Vinny. I'm Dan Bickley. 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
12: 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Swung on, that is hit high and deep.
5: Bickley and Marotta talk D-backs baseball now.
4: All right, the All-Star game is over. The three-game sweep of the Dodgers in Los Angeles happened a week ago. Do the Diamondbacks have any lasting momentum? Will they have that same attentiveness, that same focus, that same hunger and urgency that they had in Los Angeles? I think these are big questions for the baseball team going into a weekend series against the St. Louis Cardinals. What say you, Mitch?
16: And just the simple, can you carry a four-game winning streak that you had what you said a week ago, 5 days ago, relatively to the calendar.
4: Yeah.
16: Can you carry that into what is a really important series in terms of place in the National League wild card race, in terms of a team that we've talked about it recently about maybe they did them dirty or maybe they did some gamesmanship with the rescheduling of the game last month. This is an pivotal series in terms of determining what the Diamondbacks are going to be this year.
4: Yeah, it really is. So what I think is happening with the Diamondbacks is they've kind of compartmentalized what is in front of them right now. And what's in front of them in terms of getting to the third wild card, you've got to deal with the Cardinals, you've got to deal with the Pirates, and you've got to deal with the Marlins. The Diamondbacks have games against all three of those teams coming up here very shortly. You've got a three set with the Pirates at the end of July. You've got four games with the Cardinals in the next 6 days. You've got a three game series with the Marlins in September. So that one's a little off in the future a little bit. But these games against the Cardinals and the Pirates are going to go a long way in telling Mike Hazen what to do.
16: I'll even lump in couple of teams behind Arizona right now, the Padres, who are only one game behind them. You won't have to face them directly coming up this next few weeks, but division rivals are division rivals. And the Washington Nationals, who you will see coming up the next couple of weeks, three games on the road. That's a team that's got a high powered offense, a very suspect bullpen, but a team that has performed well above expectations this year and is not too far away from you either. So there's a lot of, and I think Hazen has said this previously, whether it was with Wolf and Luke or with many members of the Diamondbacks, assembled media members, the teams that they need to beat are right in front of them. It's kind of similar to how last year was, right? Coincidentally, also three games at home against the Cardinals right out of the break, right?
4: Wild.
16: And a lot of the games that they played after that were very much, these teams are like us. They're right in the middle. They're right in the thick of it. We play them head to head. It'll determine how we look going into a trade deadline that has a lot of intriguing suitors on both sides of the ball.
4: Oh, you can say that again. Here's Torey Lovello on what's coming up for the team.
0: I hope they motivate themselves. You know, I think we play in a sport where you got to be motivated to go out there every single day. When you get up out of bed, I expect everybody to come in here ready to go and give us their best effort. It's my job to posture the ones that I feel like are falling behind, but I think this group is very hungry. I said to them, best part of our story hasn't been told this year. In my opinion, we haven't played our best baseball and come even close to it. So I'm waiting for that to happen and start to take place the back half of this first half, right before the break. And I want them to know how good it looks and what their potential is. And they can go out there and tell a really good story by the end of the year, but you got to do it day by day.
16: What kind of role can he serve these next couple of weeks? What kind of role can Torey serve? Because I wonder, you know, he's on an expiring contract as of right now. They've made the playoffs twice with him as their head coach. Outside of some very drastically bad seasons, it's been a lot of middle of the road in the Torey Lovello era, the Torey Lovello regime. I wonder how motivated he can get this group for these games in particular when there's been plenty of conversation within the last couple of years of not necessarily has he lost or does he have control of the locker room, but with the Ketel Marte noise that we've had the last couple of years, you've got very young leadership with this group. They've tried to go out and get veterans to kind of set the tempo. Carlos Santana, he's already gone.
4: Right.
16: Eugenio Suarez, who was a great piece for them, he had to be traded mid-season last year. Same with Josh Naylor. Like, how much of an impact can Torey make for this group when they all know that everything that they want is literally right in front of them these next couple of weeks?
4: Yeah, I think what the Diamondbacks have done from a leadership standpoint, dating back to probably before that Padres series or maybe right in the middle of it, Mike Hazen made it very, very clear that you players in the clubhouse, you are going to dictate what I'm going to do at the deadline. And you better realize that if you don't perform, you might be traded. And I think I was aware of this, but I wasn't aware of the significance of it until I heard Paul Sewald talk about this. And just the idea of the veteran players in particular who live in Arizona do not want to be traded.
16: Fair.
4: And it's not necessarily because of the team they play for. It's because they live in the city where they train. where they spend the Cactus League, spring training.
16: Right.
4: And that's a huge advantage if you're a veteran baseball player with a family. It's why so many veterans want to come here. Alex Bregman basically begging the Diamondbacks to sign him.
16: Corbin Burns last year.
4: Yeah. So there are guys with families and young children living here and playing here is it's nirvana for them. So I think that that clubhouse right now at least has been kind of operating on that kind of fear. Now, Ketel Marte has a no-trade clause, so he's a wild card in all of this. What he is going to give the team. Ketel has been very available this year, to his credit, and Torey Lovullo has given him credit for that. The bowing out against Shohei and the Dodgers, that's a different story, but in sum, he's been largely available.
2: 92 games he's played.
4: Okay.
2: Out of 96.
4: You would probably take that, right? Yeah, you would take that. So I think really it's going to be about just the vibe and the hunger of this team and how badly they burn to win baseball games. Because one of the things I've seen the last couple of years is there are times when they're great at extending counts and working pitchers and having actual game plans when they go up to the plate. And then there's games where they're just up swinging at the first pitch.
16: They've been very streaky.
4: Very much this year.
16: And it's not like, an elongated streak of 10 consecutive win. Like the Cubs this year, famous for 10 game win streak, 10 game winning streak, 10 game losing streak all over the place this year. The Diamondbacks streakiness, I think, came to light more so when they had that 13 game stretch against the Giants and Rockies. Very successful 11-2. But then immediately after that, they essentially leveled out all of that hard work they did to gain ground.
4: Yep.
16: As a result of facing inferior competition. Now you've got a bunch of teams, and this is probably just going to be hammered home for the next several weeks until the deadline. You've got a bunch of teams that are right where you are, or in some cases, like the Nationals, where they want to be, I should say.
4: Mm-hmm.
16: Just a couple of games ahead, feel like they have some aspects of their game that are better. This is not a time the Diamondbacks can afford to be on the downside of a streak. They need to be on the positive side. I'm also worried about the health right now. They're going to add Tyler Locklear, who they got last year in the Gino Suarez trade.
4: Yep.
16: Can he provide any sort of boost for this offense? Can he sustain himself at first base, which has been a revolving door this year? I think it was seven different guys have played first base for the Diamondbacks this year.
4: It's been
16: somebody needs to entrench themselves there
4: badly. Yeah, they need production at that position very, very badly. We're going to get into Tyler Locklear and what his odds are of doing that. I'm going to go back to one of your points that I think is very apropos. I love the idea. There's a saying in baseball that every ace starts on opening day and every ace pitches the Sunday after the All-Star game. Just the way it floats, because generally if you're the ace, you may be in the All-Star game, whatever. But Merrill Kelly pitching the first game of this series feels exactly the way it should. This is the guy that was the ace of the 2023 postseason run. This is a guy who's been up and down all year long. This is a guy who can
2: He was the opening day starter
4: Right. He was the opening day starter. This is a guy who, when he's right and has command and location, he can be a devastating force for the Diamondbacks. This is a great chance for him to go out tonight and just unplug the Cardinals, get a Friday night victory in the bank, and go.
16: He's coming off of two relatively good starts so far this month, too. Against Milwaukee, just five innings, but only two runs allowed, couple of walks, six strikeouts. And then the outing that he had against the Padres, which quality work, seven innings, three hits, one run allowed, six Ks. The walks have still been a bit of an issue for Merrill. And I don't think this is a Cardinals team where you just want to give them extra opportunities on the bases, because there are some guys at the top of that order that can be nightmarish on the base paths. They've got dudes that can produce at any moment in time. Jordan Walker, the leader in that group on the offensive side. But for Merrill to get this opportunity to set the tone, set the tempo for the rest of the season, it's important. It's almost like this is his opening day start that he never got, right? You get to open the second half of the season.
4: Mm.
16: How do you want it to go? You get to decide that
4: when
16: you are the one man that can stop the Cardinals from getting any closer.
4: You can set a real strong tone, not only for the series, but for everything that's ahead of this team. All right, coming up on the other side, the Phoenix Suns have shut down their three rookies. Big question for Suns fans, how and how much are we going to get to see them play when the real stuff begins? Mitch Fereldis, Dan Bickley, Arizona Sports, the local sports leader.
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2: This is what's trending now. The Diamondbacks return to Chase Field tonight following the All-Star break with a matchup against the St. Louis Cardinals. The D-backs are currently 2.5 games out of the final wild card spot with 66 games to go. And yesterday they made some roster moves, placing Tommy Troy on the IL and calling up first baseman Tyler Locklear. Merrill Kelly will be on the mound with first pitch at 6:40. You can hear the game on Arizona Sports 98.7 and the Arizona Sports app. The Suns continue summer league play tomorrow, but according to our very own John Gambadoro, Kaman Malawach, Rashir Fleming, and Koa Pete will all be shut down after playing four games for the Summer Suns. And the struggling Phoenix Mercury tried to stop a four-game losing streak tonight when they host the Connecticut Sun at Mortgage Matchup Center at 7 p.m. That is what's trending now.
9: Hey, it's Gambo. Did Kaman Malawach, Rashir Fleming, and Koa Pete prove that they should be in the Phoenix Suns rotation next season? 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It's the Burns and Gambo Show on Arizona Sports 98.7, the Arizona Sports app, and the Arizona Sports YouTube channel.
11: Really valuable. They had great performances today. You know, Rashir carried us in that first half, man. Hell of a player. I'm just thankful to play with him, and come on. Double-double every night. He's a machine, man. Playing with those two guys made my game so much easier, and I'm very thankful for this situation.
4: That the voice of Koa Pete, one of a few young guns, youngins, young ones, whatever you want to call them.
16: Whatever's hip, homie.
4: Right, who balled out, showed out, whatever you want to say, at the Summer League in Vegas. And it's been very, very interesting to watch these three guys play. Kaman Malawach, who Koa Pete just referenced, was a double-double machine in Vegas. Looked like a guy that was ready to make the jump, okay? Koa Pete was very, very demonstrative, had a lot of nice jams at the rim, downhill player who asks for the ball. You can tell he's got a lot of chutzpah.
16: He's got a little something.
4: He's got a little something.
16: Coming out of the side of his neck, right?
4: Yeah. And then there's Rashir Fleming, who visited with us yesterday, and some people think that what Rashir Fleming showed, even though it wasn't as loud and it wasn't as flashy,
16: no,
4: might have been more instrumental at all, because what Rashir Fleming did well in summer league is very much what he'll be asked to do when he plays for the Phoenix Suns this year, which probably isn't the case for Kaman Malawach and Koa Pete.
16: And we asked him about it yesterday. Like, is he focusing on his three-point shooting ability? Why he added the extra muscle mass? It seems like these were... It's a combination of self-improvement and what he's been tasked to do,
4: yeah,
16: to your point.
4: Yep.
16: And I think if you look at the roster and you compare it to what the roster was a year ago, I look particularly to the three-point shooting ability as something that the Suns will desperately need out of either, whether it's Rashir Fleming, whether it's Ryan Dunn, whether it's, heck, even Koa Pete or Kaman Malawach. Like, you need the three-point production replaced,
4: mm-hmm,
16: that you lost with Royce O'Neal being gone, Grayson Allen being gone. Like, bringing in just Luke Kennard isn't going to fix the three-point shooting ability of this team that you lost during the offseason.
2: It's so hard not to get swept up in something as insignificant as the Summer League when you watch three young guys with such promise. One, because the Suns really haven't had young guys with promise that often in the last decade or so, with the way the teams have been made up.
4: Had a lot of, yes, busts.
2: And it gets you excited for the future. It gets you excited for potential. You don't know if there's anything real there. But I brought this up in passing yesterday. Like, as a Suns fan, would you have been okay if they never re-signed Mark Williams, if they never signed Luke Kennard, and they never traded for Miles Bridges, and you were instead going into the season with these three Summer League Suns guys as a much bigger role?
16: The eternal optimist could argue that you can see the future based on what you're seeing in the summer, right? Like, I see the vision, as they say, of Kamau Malawach as your starting center. You've got Pete and Fleming as your wing guys, and then it's just finding the proper guards to go alongside. Maybe that's Devin Booker, maybe that's Jalen Green, etc. But it is hard to not keep the two together and just try to separate the fact that this was summer, they're playing against other guys of their level, and also be excited by what they were able to do during the summer.
4: The question Jarrett raises, I think, is the most fascinating underlying story entering the season, and that is because this summer league really surpassed the norm in instilling real hope, real excitement. Not, but it's summer league, real hope. Now, with all that real hope towards those three young players, how are you going to get them playing time? Because fans are going to want to see more of them. Already, we know the starting lineup. Devin Booker, Jalen Green, Mark Williams, Dylan Brooks, Miles Bridges. There are not enough shots and not enough defense in that starting lineup. A basketball team, on average, will shoot the ball about 90 times a game. If you go by last year's average, shots per game, Devin Booker 19, Dylan Brooks 17. It's a big career uptick in shots for Dylan Brooks, by the way. 15 for Jalen Green, 14 for Miles Bridges in Charlotte, 9 for Mark Williams. You're already at 74 shots. And you're not even in to your reserves. Now, coming off the bench, Colin Gillespie, got to be first guy off the bench. Oso has got to be your backup center. I would think Jordan Goodwin has to get playing time or there should be a criminal investigation. And you just signed Luke Kennard to replace both Grayson Allen and Royce O'Neal. We're now at 9 guys. 9 of them.
16: Nine guys.
4: How are you going to find space for these three rooks? Not rooks, but these three guys we just saw. Summer League play.
2: And everyone, so far, the answer is, well, you know, people are going to get injured. So they're going to. What kind of strategy is that? The strategy is that we're counting on people getting hurt?
4: That's not a strategy. No, it's a deflection is what it
2: is. And here's the, and you say, where are the shots going to come from? Even within the starting lineup, where are the shots? How's this? And the first obvious answer is, well, Dylan Brooks, you know, can take it on a different role, just like this, the defender. And
4: yeah,
2: the,
4: you tried telling him that, Jarrett.
16: Especially after last year.
2: Well, especially after last year, but specifically, like, he was way more effective in the first half of the season when he was shooting more.
4: Mm-hmm.
2: After he came back from injury, he did not look like the same player, and the team did not look as good.
4: But he had a very good playoff series.
2: In a playoff series where
4: they were non-competitive.
2: But
4: he showed that he could hang in that kind of environment.
2: We have not seen any. There's no reason to believe that Green, Brooks, and Booker can work together, let alone you're throwing in Miles Bridges now.
4: I completely agree with everything you're saying. So this is going to make Jordan Ott's job very, very difficult because who's going to have the conversation? Who's going to tell Dylan Brooks, you might want to shoot less? We got some other guys who've got to eat. You going to tell him that? I'm not going to tell him that.
16: Who would you like to eat the most?
2: Because Devin Booker.
4: I would like Devin Booker to eat the most.
16: Well, they've surrounded him with three other shooters.
4: I know.
16: I don't want to be primary on the ball.
2: This is one of those things that halfway through the year, if it's not working, just like the Diamondbacks going into the season, everybody knew they didn't have a first baseman, really. They were doing
16: what do you mean? They had Pavin Smith.
2: First baseman by committee. You know what I mean?
16: Yes, yes.
2: And then when it didn't work, everyone said, well, we saw this at the beginning. If this doesn't work with the Suns halfway through the season, we're going to say, like, we saw that this team wasn't assembled correctly to maximize Devin Booker. Why did they do this?
16: This is why I think, and I know I'm not the only one because Kellen and I have talked about this ad nauseum. You cannot accomplish continuity and development at the same time.
4: At least that's what I believe.
16: No, you're right on the money.
4: You're right on the money. But you can't live in these parallel lanes.
16: You can't take this starting lineup that they have and the bench that they have and hope to develop these young guys that have us all excited based off of four games in the summer, and then also be continuous enough with the roster that you have and assume that it's just going to work and be good enough.
2: Except we thought that they could do that because we thought they were going to have continuity. And
16: then they traded for Miles Bridges.
2: Exactly. Because the continuity was going to be like, well, Rashear Fleming might start. Koa Pete might be in the rotation as the backup forward.
4: Yeah.
2: Like that might be where you get the young guys in while keeping continuity with the rest of the roster.
4: Which is why I think a cynic might say everything looks well planned except for the acquisition of Miles Bridges, who happens to be from Michigan State. So it feels like if anyone were to say, okay, did somebody get distracted by a shiny object on the market who happened to come in Spartan green? You might go, yeah, it kind of feels that way. But is Rashear Fleming really ready to be the starting four? Because if he is, what you're saying be perfect. Have Koa come back him up.
2: Right. And that's the same idea, I guess, of was Kamon Malawach ready to take the next step? Because they didn't need to re-sign Mark Williams in that sense.
16: That's the other side of the coin, is because we didn't necessarily see as much as we would have hoped for last year. You have to give yourself some sort of depth, some sort of some space at the position in case these guys are not as close as we should. Yeah, exactly. They might not be as close as we think, and we might just be pilled by the summer league into believing that these guys are actually better than they are, when in reality, they're not nearly as close as we think they should be.
4: Yeah, I know that's
16: Other problem.
4: It sure is. All right, it's going to be a very, very interesting season ahead for our basketball team. Never miss a Suns maneuver. Get the latest on trades, free agency, and everything Phoenix Suns related via the Suns Insider newsletter delivered straight to your inbox. All you've got to do is text Insider to 620-620 for more information. Woo, the aftermath from the World Cup in England yesterday. Pretty intense. We'll get you updated on the biggest tournament in the world next. Mitch Fereldis, Dan Bickley, Arizona Sports, the local sports leader.
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8: Hey, it's Luke. 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
4: All right, so yesterday after the show, I kind of conjured up my inner Vince Murata, because Vinny loves to, after big sporting events, kind of check out what talk radio is doing in other cities. So we're like, if something big happens in Philadelphia, he'll go down a rabbit hole and listen to WIP or something like that for a couple hours.
16: Great moments in English sports radio, perhaps?
4: That's it. So yesterday I went down that rabbit hole and spent a lot of time with the BBC and with all these other sport outlets in London. And man, the angst coming off of that loss to Argentina was unbelievable.
16: He should be sacked.
4: He should be sacked.
16: Bloody wanker.
4: The
16: sorry.
4: The stat that I ran across yesterday, this really blew my mind. Maybe you have seen this, maybe you haven't. But it really illustrates what the English manager did and why he is getting ripped to shreds in England today. From their goal in the 55th minute that gave England a 1-0 lead, to Argentina's game-winning goal in the 92nd minute. Mm-hmm. So from the 55th minute to the 92nd minute, England had a 12% possession rate. Argentina possessed the ball 88% of the time. Absurd statistics. The only statistic even close to that was when Qatar possessed the ball 11% of the time. But that was in a 6-0 loss when they were down to 9 players.
16: Ew.
2: What was that game? What?
4: Exactly.
16: You lose 6-0 in soccer.
4: What was that game?
2: Question is, I mean, strategically, I don't know enough about soccer or enough about England or enough about Argentina.
16: But
2: I don't
16: know
2: a lot
16: know
2: about anything.
16: You do know how to play goaltender.
2: Would a different strategy have done anything? Like, would it even have mattered? Was Argentina just too relentless and ultimately too good? They've won a lot of games this very way in this very tournament.
16: It's four of them, as a matter of fact.
2: So it might have just been inevitable no matter what they tried to do.
4: Yeah.
2: It didn't seem like what they were trying to do worked at all, but Argentina might just be an inevitable, might be too hard to stop no matter what you do.
4: For a guy who really doesn't know anything about anything, you just posed a very fascinating question. Wow. You really, really did.
2: It's my brand.
4: Yeah.
2: Don't know anything about anything and then say something fascinating.
4: Yeah. There are some soccer people who say that when the full metrics come out from the game, they're going to show that England's players went in retreat long before the manager subbed out the players. He could see that the team was gassed. And
2: yes.
4: Which is why he went and did what he did, which is what he did at the end of the Mexico game. And it was a Hail Mary, hoping it would work, and it blew up in his face. But you're also bringing up something very interesting. Everybody who is screaming at Thomas Tuchel, "You're a coward. What are you scared of?" Well, I don't know. Maybe that guy Messi,
2: right?
4: Because he's pretty terrifying. And he's really great at conserving his energy. And what you just said is something that I can't get out of my mind. No matter what that manager did, no matter what tactics they employed, Messi was coming to get him.
2: Right.
16: I can't remember where I heard the comp, but I heard it and I immediately thought to myself, wow, this is almost too perfect. Anytime the Chiefs in the two previous Super Bowl wins that they had, or even the Super Bowl that they got to against the Eagles, where it just felt...
2: Or even like kind of like the playoffs leading up to the Super Bowl years.
16: Like an inevitability that even though you were ahead by 7 or you were ahead by 10, Patrick Mahomes was going to lull you to sleep, get this team down the field and find a way to win in the final few minutes of the game. And that has been essentially the recipe for Argentina, where I've learned that apparently walking is a key statistic or a key metric in soccer, because it's trying to lull your opponent into a false sense of security.
4: That's right. And Messi does it better than anybody.
2: Well, the striking literally. Viking also was famous for that.
4: Yeah.
16: Oh, that Erling Haaland, insane.
2: That's kind of his thing, is he just kind of walks around and then whenever
4: lumbers
2: he gets the
4: around.
2: Ball,
4: yeah.
16: But when he does it, he looks like the Mountain from Game of Thrones.
4: He does. Just,
2: with Patrick Mahomes, though, during that run, it was famous, became a cliche, but like, oh, how could you leave Patrick Mahomes X amount of time to the point where there was one playoff win, remember, where they left him like 30 seconds and it was too much time. He drove the ball down and that was gotten to field goal range and they won.
16: It's like the modern day version of Brady, right? Oh, they gave Brady too much time.
4: Yeah.
16: Now he's going to come back and win, you idiots.
4: Well, listen, and the thing that Messi did in that match, and again, I'm not a soccer dork to that level, but in reading about it, this is how brilliant he was. So the English manager just loaded the box with 5 defenders. Messi realized there's nothing but congestion in the box. He moved out to the right wing and just started firing crossing passes. And
16: he's just laughing how smart he is.
4: That's
16: the one aspect that carries a lot of these guys into that GOAT tier, right? Like we mentioned Brady, we mentioned Mahomes, Michael Jordan, Tiger Woods.
4: They just find a way. They're just smarter. 2 steps ahead of you.
16: They're just smarter.
4: Yeah.
16: That's what they do.
2: Watching more soccer probably than I have ever in my whole life during this World Cup, it's amazing to me that one great player on a field that is that big with that many players on it, where there's that little scoring, that one player can make that much of a difference. And they do.
4: And they do.
2: And again, to bring this all back to what we've talked about.

0: Arizona has almost done that or did. When they did it, they had Randy Johnson.
1: And Curt Schilling. Those two dudes and carried us across the
0: other times
1: line.
0: They almost did, Charles Barkley was that guy who almost could do it.
1: That's it.
2: And just ran into the other guy who could do it better.
0: Kurt Warner.
1: That's it.
0: And Larry Fitzgerald were almost those guys that could do it.
1: But not Carson Palmer.
0: But not Carson Palmer, yeah.
1: Yeah, see, listen, this is the
0: and to be honest,
1: yeah,
0: not Steve Nash.
1: And not Steve Nash. Yeah, no, you're exactly right. And so who's going to be that next guy for us? Who's going to be the guy that can be not a GOAT like Messi, but that guy who can get your team over the finish line regardless of circumstance, regardless of who you're playing, just because that's the way that dude is wired.
0: And I said Kurt Warner because he was the quarterback, but Larry Fitzgerald during that run was that guy where it felt like he was not going to let the Cardinals lose during that playoff run. And it almost happened.
1: Yeah, almost.
2: I know we mentioned it yesterday and we dissented to the idea, but LeBron James is still a free agent if the Suns are looking for somebody like
1: that. Well, he can be that dude. You're right about that.
0: I don't know about 65-year-old LeBron James if he can be that dude.
1: One last thing, because you brought up the striking Viking. Erling Haaland became such a superstar during the World Cup, he now has more Instagram followers than every Premier League club.
2: Good for him.
1: There was footage yesterday of him hitting golf balls off a mat on a yacht.
2: While listening to L.L. Langley. He's fully American now.
0: He's the guy. I mean, having Messi is humongous.
1: Yeah.
0: But he's the guy the MLS should just throw all their money at.
2: He's the fun personality.
1: He's great.
0: Because he's young, in his prime, and he just had a breakout thing in America. Like, he's the guy.
1: Call.
0: If you're MLS, just throw all the money at right now.
1: What franchise?
2: He plays for Man City, so who can match the amount of millions that he's making?
0: I don't really even
1: come
0: know.
1: Come play for the Rising, Erling. Come on, man. Come on, man. You can pepper shots at Jared Carlin when he's in goal. All right, coming up on the other side, we'll get back to the Diamondbacks. They're going to have a new first baseman playing soon. We'll tell you about that next. 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
13: Oh, hello. This is what's trending now. The Diamondbacks return to Chase Field tonight following the All-Star break with a matchup against the St. Louis Cardinals. The D-backs currently 2.5 games out of the final wildcard spot with 66 games to go and made some roster moves yesterday, placing Tommy Troy on the IL and calling up first baseman Tyler Locklear. Merrill Kelly will be on the mound with first pitch at 6:40, and you can hear the game on Arizona Sports 98.7 and the Arizona Sports app. The Suns continue summer league play tomorrow, but according to our very own John Gambadoro, Kaman Malawach, Rashear Fleming, and Koa Pete will be shut down after playing 4 games for the Summer Suns. And the struggling Phoenix Mercury try to stop a 4-game losing streak when they host the Connecticut Sun at Mortgage Matchup Center tonight at 7 p.m. And that is what's trending now.
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16: Bickley and Marotta talk D-backs baseball now.
17: Well, yeah, and I go back right before that series, Dick. I mean, I'm on the radio with you, and I'm apologizing to fans for the way we played those last 2 games in San Diego, and then we took care of business in the final game, and we rattled off 3 in a row in L.A., which was unthinkable. But I think our team, you know, did a great job. They were focused. They were motivated. They were intense, and they played the game the right way, and it wasn't, you know, as we say, the big three. I mean, we had production up and down that lineup, which is so important for us to do. We're going to keep winning. We're going to have to get consistent offense from more than just 3 or 4 guys. And our bullpen's got to continue doing what it's been doing all year. But it definitely gave us some optimism, some hope going into the second half. I mean, just think where we would be today had we gone in there and got swept, right? We'd be definitely talking about what we need to do to improve our team for 2027. And we're not looking at it that way right now.
18: That's the voice of Derek Hall talking about the Diamondbacks and what's ahead of them. One thing I don't want to hear, Mitch, I don't want the Diamondbacks to fall off the map, fall out of contention, and go, darn it, you know that All-Star game came at the wrong time. We were just getting hot.
19: It wasn't our fault. It was everything else's fault.
18: That's right. Yeah, so listen. We know that production at first base has been historically bad for this franchise all year long. They've run a bunch of guys out there at the position. Tyler Locklear, who won Player of the Week in the Pacific Coast League, who is in a stretch where he's in a good place offensively right now. He's next. He's the guy who's going to be given a chance to kind of bring some stability to a position that has featured Pavin Smith, Jose Fernandez, Carlos Santana, Ildemar Drip Vargas, and LeJames Groover.
19: And there's four more guys that have played first base this year for the Diamondbacks. Just to put an emphasis point on, last year it was the closer position, right? Where it was, 18 different guys got saves last year. The Diamondbacks have had 9 different individuals play first base. And I guess you can move Adrian Del Castillo and James McCann to the side for them entering late. But still, 9 guys at one position only halfway through year. Now it's going to be 10. As far as Tyler's numbers in Reno this year, take it how you will. It is the Pacific Coast League after all. 502 slugging, 8 home runs, 36 driven in. Hasn't had a lot of time with the club this year because he's been rehabbing from an injury that he suffered late last season. And now this is his second shot, first shot. I don't know how to take this because his first shot last year was just kind of after the trade deadline.
18: Yeah.
19: And then he got hurt. Like, is this a more appropriate first shot, or are we looking at this as, all right, you had an opportunity last year. You didn't necessarily grab it because we had to go out and get Carlos Santana. Now this is yours. Santana's gone. Pavin Smith is gone. Tim Tawa, Ildemar Vargas, we like you guys, but we acquired this guy last year. And
4: Pavin Smith is gone, but he's still... He's still lingering back. he cleared Pavin waivers Smith. And he's back Reno, right?
18: Yeah, I have never, ever seen a fan base so bummed out by a guy actually clearing waivers and remaining with the franchise than Pavin Smith.
4: It's like that. It's like you thought like the boogeyman was gone you hear a noise in your closet again. What?
18: That's exactly it.
4: And also remember that when they traded for him, Locklear was semi-sold to the fan base as the first baseman of the future.
19: I would have believed it. Only because he was a top prospect in the Mariners system. And he was also, if I'm not mistaken, the only hitter they got back at last year's deadline. So there was a big emphasis on him getting an opportunity right away. And there wasn't really much to remember. Like, he hit a couple of home runs, I believe, and then went injured. Didn't have a lot to say for himself the first go around. So hopefully this go around is much better.
4: And you want one of these prospects to come up and be a stud.
19: Right.
4: You know what I mean? Like, they've called up several guys this year who have all flashed briefly and then sort of came back down to earth and went back down to Reno. Well,
19: Andrew Hoffman, mostly in AAA.
18: Then you think about the high leverage guys. Christian Robinson at one point in time before his career got sideways, he was that guy. Jordan Lawler's been named that guy. They're high-end marquee prospects.
4: And even the guys they called up this year, like Waldschmidt and Jose Fernandez, they came up, they had a couple of good weeks, came back down to earth. Both got sent down again.
19: I think Drew Jones is still in Double A.
4: Drew Jones.
18: There you go. Drew Jones.
4: What is with him?
18: This is my point.
4: Like, he's not even a top 10 prospect in the system anymore. Like, I thought this guy was supposed to be the next star that they were going to have. I know he had injuries and stuff.
19: Dealt with injuries coming out of high school. Like, you could create a whole variety of arguments as to why he hasn't gone up.
18: Yep.
19: But I think the larger issue or the larger concern that we have does have to do with whether or not these guys are getting properly developed. And I think about Mitch Bratt, and I don't think he's made a strong enough case yet as to whether he's good, bad, whatever, but his AAA numbers have been good this year. The two starts that he's had in the big leagues, we've all been excited because he can throw gas and he can throw ass. That's the big takeaway so far. But he hasn't necessarily had a moment where we can say, ooh, we feel really good about what he could provide to us in the future, right? And this was one of the guys they got back for Merrill Kelly, then brought back Merrill Kelly in the offseason. So you technically have already positioned yourself to win the trade, but they haven't necessarily won it yet.
18: No.
19: Do they need to?
18: No,
19: that's
18: listen,
19: the other question.
18: And so when you bring up chances, Tyler Locklear had a chance with the Mariners. He hit .156. He had a chance initially with the Diamondbacks in 2025, as short as it was, hit .175. He was monstrous in July in Reno. The numbers are crazy. So what it looks like to me, Mitch, is they're going to give this kid a shot now. And if the team stays in contention despite their first baseman, then that's going to be atop Mike Hazen's wish list if they are to go do something at the trade deadline.
19: Well, I mean,
18: but maybe Tyler Locklear solves that problem for him.
19: It should still be a priority for them.
18: Well,
19: I think
18: not
19: to immediately dismiss what Tyler Locklear could do in a small sample size or even just the rest of the regular season sample size. But if this team puts themselves back into a proper position to contend, they're in a decent position right now, but they could be better. I still think that first base slash DH needs to be of priority. They need some dude, said it yesterday, they need some sort of three true outcomes guy to just anchor the middle of that order from the left-hand side of the plate. They need that, whether it's on the cheap, whether it's on the slightly more expensive. I don't think they could just rest on their laurels right now, especially if they hope to contend come October.
4: So the argument for not resting on their laurels, but looking at the roster and thinking this has to get better, is there anyone on the offense who you can say is having as good of a year as you
18: had hoped, hoped,
4: other than Gabby Marino? Gabby Marino is the one guy who seems like he's finally having a good year.
18: Yeah.
4: But the big three, Corbin Carroll was an all-star. He's had a very
18: struggle bus right now.
19: He gets a lot of extra base production. A lot of that has come prior to July, as we pointed out already.
4: But Ketel Marte, no.
18: He's been good.
4: Geraldo Perdomo, no.
18: He's been getting better.
4: Lourdes Gurriel, no.
18: No.
4: And like, so if you're thinking in the big picture of how baseball works, you're thinking if two of the four of those guys start having the season that we were expecting, that's a huge jolt right there.
19: I've made the joke before with Kellen that usually if you go 1-for-3, that's a good thing in baseball. But for these big three guys that they have, you need at least two out of the three guys to contribute, especially when the rest of the lineup is suspect night in and night out. And
18: they
19: got a massive boost from the 5-through-9 guys. Tim Tawa, I think, at the forefront of that in the four-game win streak that they've had. But you cannot rely on that group of guys to contribute with regularity. You really needed to come from the top of your order.
18: All right, coming up on the other side, the Arizona Cardinals begin training camp next week. What is the state of their roster? We'll discuss next. Mitch Fereldis, Dan Bickley, Arizona Sports, the local sports leader.
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3: Welcome back. Happy Friday, everybody. Dan Bickley alongside Mitch Varaldis, Jared Carlin. And if you heard his last update, you know he's getting a little off the rails, getting a little goofy.
4: He knows it's Friday.
3: Yeah, this is about the time it happens.
4: Yes. You're good at the updates, Jared.
5: Thank you. When I used to have to fill in and do them, I used to be really wacky, you know, especially the second half of the shows. They told me not to do that.
4: Well, you have the one drop where it's, I can't remember if it
5: that's totally out of context. That's when the first time I ever did, this is years and years ago, where I lost a bet to Erin Maloney and I had to do her update. And I was not prepared for it. And it just, the music starts, and then I just go, oh, look who it is.
4: Back before I was doing the Suns halftime hits for the radio network, there was one instance where there was a technical issue. This was several years ago, back when the halftime updates were much shorter. And there was no host. We used to pull like the old SportsCenter updates from the opposite side. And we come back, and the poor gentleman who was running the game that night was just, okay, we're at halftime, and moment of, oh gosh, Everybody is listening. I've cracked, and now I've got to move on somehow.
3: Yeah, it's brutal. The oh geez. Okay, the Arizona Cardinals reporting to camp next Thursday. Wolf just said something interesting in that rejoin that you just heard, and that is, what do you want their approach to be? I'm more interested at what is the vibe coming off the team. Do they feel as hopeless about the upcoming season as most everybody else deems them to be? Surely a lot of them have heard some of the cracks from the national media, or do they have a defiance? Do they think, no, we got something here. We're going to surprise people. And I bring it up because the latest is a piece from Jeremy Fowler illustrating the best rosters in the NFL entering the new season. And they did it by talking to a lot of people in the NFL, dozens of interviews, and what they did is they ranked the top 10 players at 11 different positions that basically comprise a football team, right? Mm-hmm. So it's pretty in-depth, and Jeremy Fowler kind of spearheads it. The NFL teams with the most top 10 players, so again, 11 categories and the top 10 players in every category. So it would seem to make sense that the teams with the most top 10 players would have the best rosters, right?
4: Yes.
3: Okay. The best rosters in football, according to this exercise, the Detroit Lions, number one, they've got 9 top 10 players. The Eagles are number 2, 8 top 10 players. The Chiefs are number 3, 7 top 10 players. The Texans, 7 top 10 players. The Broncos, 6 top 10 players. The Ravens, 5. The Cowboys, 5. The 49ers, 5. The Rams, 5. That's the top of the list.
4: I'm curious how long it took to get to the Rams. Like, I know the purpose is to emphasize the top players at positions, but when I think about the Rams, in particular the talent that they've added this offseason, Trent McDuffie at corner, obviously Miles Garrett. Even what they had before
3: Matthew
4: then.
3: Matthew Stafford.
4: Puka Nacua.
3: Right. Puka Ford, maybe. Who knows?
5: I mean, they have a great depth, and the top 10 guys they do have are all closer to top 3 guys.
4: That's
5: fair. So that does make a difference.
4: Texans mostly carried by their defensive guys, but they're really good defensive guys too.
3: Yeah. And so so the Cardinals only have 2. They only have 2 players, which puts them at the bottom of the heap in terms of state of the roster by this statistical analysis. I'm guessing you know who they are.
5: Well, Trey McBride,
3: obviously. And who's the second?
5: Buda Baker.
3: Those are the Cardinals' only 2 top 10 players encompassing 11 different positions.
5: And could you make an argument for anybody else? Is Paris Johnson Jr.
3: Josh Sweat?
5: He's on the Cardinals, right? Yeah. Are we sure? We're sure about this? We're sure about this.
3: We're not sure about anything, Jared.
4: Is it too early to say Jeremiah Love?
5: Yes.
3: Yes.
4: Maybe for the purpose of this exercise.
5: I don't even know if they counted rookies in this because how could you?
3: How could you?
5: But based on potential, potentially, yes, you would think.
4: He would be the only one I would consider.
5: If you take a running back at number three, you're taking him thinking he's going to come right in and be a top 10 running back in the NFL. Yeah.
3: Well, you're certainly paying him like that.
5: Right. But otherwise, like, there's no one else. Josh Sweat is probably the closest one. You're right. I'd have to see the actual list. Yeah. but otherwise, there's not even like oh my God, this guy got screwed. Like, argument is there?
4: We don't feel that way.
3: No. And so again, it's we hate to keep painting with the same brushes, but facts are the facts with this football team, and it leads to one guy, Monty Austin-Ford, who certainly should be on a hot seat this year. Because, especially as you pointed out, especially if this is another 10-plus loss season and you've got another high-end draft pick, at some point in time you need to question, what are we doing here? I think in the bigger picture, the number one thing facing this team, and I don't know what the odds of this are of happening or what it would look like if it did, but the Cardinals have a lot of third-year players, a lot of second-year players, and a couple first-year players, rookies, that really need to show out this year. And that's a lot to ask. There's a lot of guys who have been drafted in the last 3 years who have not given the team a whole lot in return.
4: The other thing I bring into consideration for this particular exercise, if we're going to focus on Monty,
3: mm-hmm.
4: who did he keep around when the old regime moved out? Trey McBride,
3: mm-hmm.
4: but that's not necessarily his success, right?
3: Like, yeah.
4: Could we argue that? Buda Baker,
3: mm-hmm.
4: very clearly not a Monty success. There's not a whole lot left from the Keim regime,
3: no,
4: right? Like Kyler Murray was one of the last ones.
3: Yep.
4: And now he's gone. So there's a lot of emphasis on Monty and the guys that he specifically brought in.
3: No doubt.
4: And you've emphasized a lot of these guys that he's drafted. They haven't really developed into being those next great Arizona Cardinals, whatever you interpret that to be.
5: He has not, like, that's exactly, he has not drafted a top 10 player at their position
3: no.
5: in 3 years.
3: No.
4: And we would have thought that they'd have at least two by now, given they drafted the first tackle off the board in 23 and the first wide receiver off the board in 24. And, you know, Paris is fine. I don't want to dog him too much because I don't think he's a problem. But Marvin Harrison Jr. not being anything 2 years, 3 years in,
3: Darius Robinson, Marvin Harrison Jr. These are high leverage draft picks, especially Marvin Harrison Jr. You can't miss on the fourth overall pick. That's the good way to sink a franchise. Now, to Monty Austin-Ford's credit, it was almost unanimous that Marvin Harrison Jr. was a can't miss guy.
4: Yeah, when the draft was there, it's like, who else are you going to take?
3: And it's not like he's busted. He hasn't been bad. He's just only been marginally good. And nowhere near the generational talent we all thought he was going to be.
4: You wonder how much of that is just the name that is attached to him, right? Like, how you look back at Marvin Harrison Sr.'s numbers, he didn't necessarily splash his rookie year, but he mm-hmm. also wasn't the fourth overall pick that uh-huh. draft class. It took a while for the Colts to become a good team with Peyton Manning because Peyton wasn't good the first couple of years that he was there. Marvin has since become a Hall of Famer. His son was a standout at Ohio State, and it hasn't necessarily matched that type of level or performance. And I do wonder how much of that just has to do with the name that is attached to him. Because if he's named anything else, we're at least like, he's the former number four overall pick. Like, what are we doing yep. here? Why is he not delivering at the levels that we expected him to?
3: Yeah, why is he not a game breaker?
5: And now, big picture, when you look at the roster construction and the talent and stuff, the most disheartening thing is if you went through each position and you said, where do they rank in the NFL? No matter who winds up being the quarterback this season, if you went through this exercise through the rest of the NFL, how they ranked it, the quarterback for the Cardinals will be maybe 30th out of 30.
4: Anchors them down quite a bit if you look at the roster comparisons.
5: Like, even Jacoby Brissett, we like him more probably than the national media does. We've seen how the offense changed and stuff. But if you ask the national media to rank the 30 quarterbacks, even with Jacoby Brissett.
3: There's 32 teams in the NFL, first of all, Jarrett.
5: Okay, fair enough.
3: Just so you know.
5: Fair enough. Oh, we're counting the Jets as an NFL team now. Okay.
3: No, I'm just and the saying.
5: Browns. And the Browns.
3: You're confusing people when you say ranked 30th to 30th. There's 32 teams.
5: Yes, I always get confused about that.
3: That's all right.
5: So the NBA has 30 teams.
3: Baseball's got 30 teams.
5: The NHL has 32 teams.
3: That's it.
5: And the...
3: Okay.
4: And the football league has 32.
5: Sorry about that.
3: Derail you. You're making a good point.
5: No, you're exactly right. I questioned myself as I was saying it. Anyway, is there any quarterbacks in the NFL that they would put below whoever the Cardinals put out there?
4: Whatever the Jets have would probably be.
5: Geno Smith? No, I don't think so. I don't think they would rank Geno Smith below Jacoby Brissett.
4: What about the Browns situation?
3: Definitely better
4: with
3: than
4: Shedeur Sanders and Deshaun Watson.
3: But your point is taken. He's going to be 30th or 31st, whoever
5: well,
3: is
5: that's why I was saying 30th, of course, perfectly. Yeah, we got around to it, and I got it home. All right, good.
3: Got it home. All right, coming up on the other side, buckle up, folks. Jarrett's starting to lose it, and now he's going to drive us through the Rush Hour reboot. Mitch Vareldis, Dan Bickley, Arizona Sports, the local sports leader.
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5: Oh, hi. Didn't see you there. Well, this is what's trending now. The Diamondbacks return to Chase Field tonight following the All-Star break with a matchup against the St. Louis Cardinals. The Diamondbacks are currently 2.5 games out of the final wild card spot with 66 games to go, and they made some roster moves yesterday, placing Tommy Troy on the IL and calling up first baseman Tyler Locklear. Merrill Kelly will be on the mound with first pitch at 6:40. You can hear the game on Arizona Sports 98.7 and the Arizona Sports app. The Suns continue summer league play tomorrow, but according to our very own John Gambadoro, Kaman Malawach, Rashir Fleming, and Koa Pete will be shut down after playing 4 games for the Summer Suns. And the struggling Phoenix Mercury tried to stop a 4-game losing streak when they host the Connecticut Sun at Mortgage Matchup Center tonight at 7 p.m. This report is brought to you by Talking Stick Resort. The 20th annual Arizona State Poker Championship is back at Talking Stick Resort, August 13th to August 19th, with an estimated $3 million prize pool. Do not miss it.
6: Arizona Sports, the local sports leader. Rush Hour Reboot. Rush Hour Reboot. Getting you up to speed on everything happening in sports this morning.
5: Oh, yes, it is Friday. It is time for the Rush Hour Reboot. Sammy Cebulka is on assignment, so I am Jarrett Carlin filling in. Sammy is actually in, California?
3: Yeah, is he Del Mar? Where is he going?
5: I don't know. I don't remember exactly, but his family has stake in a horse race.
3: A little tiny piece of ownership in a thoroughbred, in a racehorse, that Sammy and his brothers purchased for his dad as a gift. And that horse is running this weekend.
4: Saratoga.
5: And Saratoga.
4: The horse's name is Elevated. I had to listen back for it yesterday.
3: What is? Do we got a track record for Elevated?
5: And where is Saratoga? No,
4: I think they said it was their first race.
5: This is the first race. But he did say it was a 5-1. 5-1 is good odds. That's got to be one of the favorites.
3: Yeah.
4: Saratoga is. I'll look for it in a second. All right. I'm trying my best.
5: All right. And then, of course, that's the voice of Mitch Vareldis in for Vince.
3: Of course. Oh, of course. Yeah. Of course.
5: Mitch is in for Vince. Vince, you know, must be on a real actual vacation because he has not been texting us during the show, commenting on things.
3: He texted me a picture yesterday. He was outside of Wrigley Field.
5: Wow.
3: He made it down to Wrigleyville.
5: Outstanding. Yeah. Well, this is the Rush Hour Reboot. Please, if you're not watching us live on YouTube, just search Arizona Sports. You can see us all during the show.
4: Saratoga Springs is in New York. Just looked it up.
5: Oh, so not California at all?
4: He's east side.
5: Oh, my.
4: Yeah.
5: Exciting. All right. We'll start with the Arizona Cardinals, building off kind of the discussion we were just having about the roster, about the quarterback position. Cardinals reporter Josh Weinfuss was on with Wolf and Luke earlier this week. They asked him, forget about Jacoby Brissett. What are the chances? What are the odds? What's the percentage chance that Carson Beck starts the season as quarterback for the Cardinals? Here's what he said.
15: 15% right now.
2: Oh, 15. I thought you might say zero. I thought you might actually say zero.
15: No, because here's the thing. Like, I don't know how the Jacoby Brissett situation is going to play out as is now. And then I think if that doesn't play out as both sides want, I just don't know what's going to happen, right?
2: Okay.
15: Then, but I think that's going to come down to – I think the backup's honestly going to come down to a training camp battle, right? I don't know if this job is completely Gardner Minshew's. I think if Carson Beck comes in and shows that he is who everyone thought he was and he balls out, like, I see a situation where he could be the backup and then that could potentially lead to a starting job week one. Like, there's just so many things that have to play out a certain way.
2: Josh.
15: But I don't want to say zero. I don't want to say 50%, so I'll go 15%.
16: He is who he thought he was.
5: What's your reaction to that? And do you actually see a scenario where Carson Beck could start?
3: I think this is asinine, personally. You've got Gardner Minshew sitting there, who is a very serviceable, in case of emergency, break glass kind of quarterback. You've got Jacoby Brissett, who they may or may not come to a resolution with. And then you've got Carson Beck, who is not exactly a high-level prospect. He might surprise some people, and he might be better than a lot of people
5: think. Third-round pick is not nothing, though.
3: Third-round pick is not nothing. He's not a first-round pick. Why in the world would you even want to start him in week one when you've got a guy like Gardner Minshew? To me, you can make an argument that the season might get off the rails so quickly that you might give him the reins in early October. But in week one, that would be very, very self-defeating. Carson Beck would have to just be lights out to do something like that. Now, I think what's going to be interesting, though, Jarrett, we talked about the interest in the Summer Suns this year. These Cardinal preseason games are going to be interesting for the first time in a decade.
5: Thank goodness they have 9 of them. You can really get interested.
3: But I'm serious.
5: No, you're right, though.
3: You're going to be wanting to watch a couple of things here. Mike LaFleur promised the Cardinals are going to be elite at operational stuff, getting in and out of the huddle. That's a lot to ask for a rookie. And then we're going to get to see Carson Beck and what he is going to bring to the table.
16: Now,
5: you think Jeremiah Love is going to play at all in the preseason?
3: Yes. Not a ton, but yes.
4: Maybe like a quarter or two. Of
5: that's another
4: games.
5: One that'd be interesting.
4: Yeah.
3: Yeah. You're going to want him to get a taste of everything.
5: All right. Your reaction, Mitch, to all the Carson Beck stuff?
4: The quarterback situation is kind of interesting because there's semi-related precedent. When the Seahawks took Russell Wilson, I believe it was in the third round, they had just signed Matt Flynn, of all people, to a big money deal. And everybody would have assumed, nope, they'll just go with Flynn or they'll go with a veteran, whatever. And Wilson won the job outright. Is there, like, I'm wondering, is there a scenario where Beck can just win the job outright, moving aside all of the noise that is happening in terms of how much money Jacoby Brissett wants to get paid? I don't think it'll play out that way. I think it will be either Brissett or Minshew, to your point.
3: Yeah.
4: But it feels like there's a possibility.
3: I don't see it. I do not see it at all. Maybe I'm wrong. I do not see a world in which Carson Beck is going to be so good that you're going to throw him out there in week one instead of an established guy and let Carson Beck kind of watch for a couple of weeks.
5: All right. You mentioned the Summer Suns, and that leads me to my next question. Gambo says that Rashear Fleming, Kamal Malawach, Koa Pete are all done for the summer. They did play 4 games. Sometimes they only play 2 or 3. So we did get to see the sample size of them.
3: Mm-hmm.
5: Those 3 guys, what do you think the NBA ceiling is for each one of those guys, in your opinion?
3: Ooh.
5: So first, Kamal Malawach.
4: Ceiling for Malawach, I would assume a top 10 center in the NBA.
3: Okay.
4: Is that an appropriate ceiling, I would think, for somebody who's...
3: I like it.
5: A top 20. 10 center who...
4: Right.
5: Who's a great defender. Like, that's his calling card, like, or overall
3: like Rudy
5: player.
3: Rudy Gobert with the jump shot.
5: Okay.
4: Rashear Fleming, let's go with pivotal rotational piece who will regularly get 15 to 20 minutes a night. I feel like that's the ceiling for him. Pete, I'm not sure, only because there's not a ton of precedent for late first rounders, or I mean, I guess you could even lump Fleming into this. There's not a ton of precedent for some of these late round picks developing into regular rotational guys.
3: Yeah.
4: So I'm not sure.
3: I agree with you on Malawach. I think I've got a lot of the ceiling for Rashear Fleming, baby Kawhi, is what I think. If he can develop a dependable offensive arsenal, and he talked yesterday about trying to get better at scoring off the dribble, then I think his ceiling is very, very high. Koa Pete, it's going to be fascinating because the bully ball that he plays, I don't know how it's going to work against the men in the NBA. Look good against the kids in the summer league. The men in the NBA, I don't know. But he's got something about him where he is not intimidated and he feels there's a reason why he's won everywhere he's been.
5: There's a reason why for most of the year he was projected as a top 10 pick.
4: Yes.
5: Like he has that raw talent.
4: You just hope that whatever the second half of the season he had with the Wildcats is not the majority of what you get as a member of the Suns.
5: All right, finally, real quick. World Cup final, Spain versus Argentina. Do you have any rooting interest and what do you think is going to happen?
3: Yeah,
4: Spain, I guess.
3: Yeah. Look, Spain has got a great program and they obviously have swallowed up a lot of great players. And we're going to get into this in the 8 o'clock hour after watching what Messi just did to England. I want to see him finish this thing off. I think we are watching something borderline spiritual in the world of football with Messi. And I want to see him cash that in.
4: And it's been a while since we've had a back-to-back cup winner, right? Especially when it's 4 years between the two. And for Messi to close out essentially what we assume to be his football career with back-to-back World Cup wins and just further cementing his status as the GOAT, that would go a long way. But I think their ability to shut down offenses this World Cup has been nothing
5: short of spectacular. They've allowed one goal in the entire World
4: Cup. Seven games that they've played. Uh-huh. One goal
3: it's
4: allowed.
3: Insane.
4: Suffocating.
5: There you go. All right, there you go. We've been rebooted.
3: Thank you, Jared. Not bad, Jared. Coming up on the other side. Hey, LeBron. Well, we're waiting. Mitch Fereldis, Dan Bickley, Arizona Sports, the local sports leader.
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10: Come on. I'm burning. Come on. 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
10: Where's the dunk it? Where's the spray?
3: All right, so ESPN's Dave McMenamin has already told the world that LeBron James is ruining his summer. Wanted to go home from Summer League and get some rest and relaxation in.
4: No respect for Dave, LeBron? What are we doing?
3: No respect for Dave. So he had to follow LeBron James out to New York, where he was making an appearance at Fanatics Fest. And this is what it sounded like. Hold on, here we go.
11: Where? What I hear? I heard Warriors, I heard Philly, Miami. This guy just told me to come to the Yankees. I'm like, they said New York Yankees, I believe it. Wait, we'll see what happens.
4: If he really wants to follow in the Michael Jordan's footsteps, maybe the Yankees is the way to go.
5: So this was on a live show at Fanatics, hosted by Tyler Halliburton. I don't know if it was
3: Tyrese.
5: Tyler Locklear.
4: Come Tyrese on, Tyrese. Halliburton.
3: You're having yourself a day,
5: man. Halliburton. This is what happens when I have to talk more on the show as I start making stupid
4: things. Have to talk more? Sorry.
5: Well, I'm filling in for two people.
4: Ugh.
5: Myself.
4: It's so hard being you, Jarrett.
5: Anyway, so this was not like a televised thing. These were videos from people's cell phones in the crowd during this live thing at Fanatics Fest, which is essentially like Comic-Con for sports collectors
4: sports fans
5: and stuff.
4: Yeah.
5: So that was one clip where he was asking the fans where he should go.
3: Yeah, and again, that whole thing of making a light of it, like, where do you all want me to go? Philadelphia, Miami, Cleveland. A little tacky, if you ask me. Then he said this.
11: The family portion is a big thing, too. You know, my daughter and my wife and things of that nature, and to become a big family guy. So there's a lot of things that's, you know, people are like, hurry up and make a decision, bro. I'm just like, okay, it's not just about the team.
12: Yeah.
11: So many other factors that I'm, you know, factoring in right now on what, you know, not only best fit me as a player, what best fit me as a person, what best fit me as a, what my happiness, and also with my family as well.
12: Yeah.
11: You know, so there's a lot of, I won't hold you guys up too much longer.
4: Good company answer, LeBron. All right.
3: So what he said at the end there is important. He said it won't be much longer. So what is the target date that he has got in mind? I don't know, but it came out yesterday that Pat Riley of the Miami Heat, he has confirmed he has made a pitch to LeBron James. Pat Riley said, quote, if he wants to come to the 305, we got a golf course. The weather's nice. There's no state tax. So that's a little better than California, end quote. Brian Windhorst, what say you?
27: If you look at Cleveland, for example, the team that the Cavs currently have is reminiscent of the Lakers team he's leaving. The Lakers team he left had Austin Reeves and Luka Doncic. Well, the Cavs have James Harden and Donovan Mitchell. The Sixers have a number of ball handlers. The ball handling role is wide open in Miami. The history is there in Miami. The star power is there in Miami. I'm going to be honest with you. 2-3 weeks ago when LeBron announced he was leaving the Lakers, I know that Miami was ranked up there, but I didn't really see it. As I've watched this and had conversations over the last few weeks, Miami continues to make more and more sense to me. I can't guess where LeBron's head is. I can't guess where where he feels the best fit or what he's prioritizing. But the more you talk about this with NBA teams, even the teams that are recruiting LeBron, the team they see that is the basketball fit is Miami.
2: Is that what you want from LeBron James at this point in his career, though? Is you want him to be your primary ball handler on offense? Whereas we just saw him in a role with the Lakers where obviously Luka Doncic primary, Austin Reeves, you got to get him his usage rate. And he almost was more effective in a role where he was kind of the third guy, third banana, and just playing complimentary basketball, mm-hmm. as opposed to asking him to be the lead facilitator almost. Like, I wonder what he would prefer in terms of a basketball sense.
3: That's a great question, because we know that LeBron last year, there was a time when the Lakers were red hot right before Luka went down. I think they were 16-2 over a stretch of games. And everybody was praising Luka and Austin Reeves, but mostly LeBron for willingly playing that third role.
2: Right.
3: Okay. What does LeBron James want to do? If he gets primary ball handling duties in Miami, he's running the show.
5: But he could still be the third role, just be the ball handler. I mean, Bam and Giannis are still going to be the primary offensive options, you
3: right.
5: think.
3: But being the primary ball handler might mean something to LeBron. Because in L.A., good luck getting the ball out of Luka's hands.
2: You could argue that with Golden State, too.
3: Like, sure you can.
2: Steph is so good off of the ball. Like, it is what has made him as deadly as he is. But he's primarily going to be the one holding the basketball there.
3: Yeah.
2: Cleveland, you would assume Donovan Mitchell. And if they bring back James Harden, that's two guys already sucking up the volume. Philadelphia, Jaylen Brown, he likes to have the basketball. Tyrese Maxey. Uh-huh. You got to give opportunities for Joel Embiid, too.
3: Yeah.
2: Maybe it makes basketball sense if you want to feature LeBron by putting him in Miami. I just don't know if that's the best decision for him or the best basketball decision.
5: Do you think him going to any of these teams will have any impact on them being a contender?
3: Look, there's a media guy who got LeBron's ire up by saying that if he goes to Miami, he's going to have no impact whatsoever. They're going to be back in the play-in tournament. And it prompted LeBron James to respond with 22 laughing emojis, right? So you could tell that that criticism kind of, boom, zinged him a little bit. I think he goes to Miami and he orchestrates. I think he's going to make an impact. The Golden State thing, look, he'd be a great mentor for Jaxel Lendeborg, who's kind of built like LeBron. He would be with friends.
2: Doesn't have to leave California. But
5: To put it, like, if you're a Suns fan, does that make you more concerned about Golden State? Because you would figure they're going to be both competing for that.
2: Golden State, it just feels like a retirement tour, if that's the case.
3: Kind of does.
2: Right?
3: Yeah.
2: Where we're getting the gang together for one last ride. We're going to turn it into a movie on one of the partner channels or whatever. And we'll call it there. Because there's not a lot left in the tank, I don't think, for Steph, even though he's still spectacular at this point in his career. Steve Kerr has tied himself at the hip to Steph. So whenever Steph's done, Kerr's going to be done. Draymond Green, probably not going to sign there forever either. Mm-hmm. Like, sooner or later, you would also think Golden State wants to move forward in a different direction. Even though it's hard to say goodbye to the guy that basically built the franchise to what it is in this era.
3: But what Wendy is saying, I think, is accurate. If you go to Philadelphia, if you go to Cleveland, you're back kind of playing that off in the corner kind of role where you're going to have to be doing a lot of defending and a lot of rebounding and maybe some supplementary scoring.
2: Which isn't his best assets right now at this point in his career.
3: And if he didn't like the way things finished in L.A., why would he want more of that kind of role? I don't know. The Cleveland thing, he's already left them twice. How romantic could that actually be?
2: I don't know if it would hit the same the third go around.
3: Exactly.
2: Cleveland, I'm back again.
3: I'm back again. Yeah. Oh, hey. Hey, where you been? Yeah. So
2: I think it would be weird reuniting in Miami, too. Because I don't think he necessarily left on good terms when came to Pat Riley.
3: No, he didn't.
2: And he tried to get Eric Spoelstra fired several years ago.
3: Did.
2: And Spo's still there. Like, does he still have positive feelings towards Spo? I don't know.
3: That's a great question. What's also interesting, because running contrary to what Brian Windhorst said, would be the Steve Kerr quote when he told some rando, "Oh, we got him."
2: You can put that on Twitter.
3: You can put that on Twitter. Now, was Steve Kerr just playing?
5: Yeah.

0: And the first thing he says is, oh, no, I don't want to talk about my decision.
1: Yeah.
0: We talked about the backstage. Yeah, then there's at least multiple clips of him.
1: Yeah,
0: and then bringing it up to the crowd and playing,
1: asking the crowd, where should I go? That to me now, that's where he's getting back into that lack of self-awareness, which defined the decision.
2: Or what he prefers to be his self-awareness.
0: But it's just not.
2: It feels gimmicky now because he's this much older and he's already done something like this prior in his career. But man, he's made a lot of attention and he's made a lot of bones off of just dragging everybody's eyes conversation directly towards him. This is what he does. This is who he is. This is why we're sitting here talking about it now.
1: I guess. All right, coming up on the other side, we're halfway through the Friday show, the Bickley Blast. Fire! Stick around. Mitch Fereldis, Dan Bickley, Arizona Sports, the local sports leader.
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4: Larry Fitzgerald went a number of years without a great quarterback. Wilson busted out with Jacoby Brissett. Why didn't Marvin Harrison Jr.? Marvin Harrison Jr. played 3 games in October, 3 in November, and 2 in December. It's not like he wasn't playing with Jacoby Brissett. He was, and he got targets.
5: That's why it's time to have the conversation like it's now or never for Marvin Harrison Jr. I'm not saying he's going to be out of the league, but if you're expecting him to be one of the best wide receivers in the NFL, at some point you are who you are.
3: Burns and Gambo, afternoons, 2 till 6 on Arizona Sports, the local sports leader.
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7: This is what is trending now, so listen up. Because the Diamondbacks' return to Chase Field is tonight following the All-Star break with a matchup against the St. Louis Cardinals. The D-backs are currently 2.5 games out of the final wildcard spot with 66 games to go. And they made some roster moves yesterday, placing Tommy Troy on the IL and calling up first baseman Tyler Locklear. Merrill Kelly is on the mound with first pitch at 6:40. You can hear the game on Arizona Sports 98.7 and the Arizona Sports app. The Suns continue summer league play tomorrow, but according to our very own John Gambadoro, Kamon Malawach, Rashear Fleming, and Koa Pete will be shut down after playing four games for the Summer Suns. And the struggling Phoenix Mercury try to stop a four-game losing streak when they host the Connecticut Sun at Mortgage Matchup Center tonight at 7 p.m. This report is brought to you by The Window Depot. 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
9: Paying off the tees is a radio term. It means delivering what you've promised, making good on what the audience expects from you, and guess what? It's time for the Diamondbacks to pay off the tees. Rewind to the 2023 postseason when Torey Lovello became a national star. When the Diamondbacks made a heroic charge to the World Series, it was supposed to be the dawn of a new era in the Valley and the dawn of a persistent National League power that played the game like nobody else. Instead, the ensuing seasons have brought agony and disappointment. In 2024, they featured a lethal offense but collapsed down the stretch, posting one of the worst final weeks a tormented fan base has ever endured. In 2025, they were decimated by injuries and a bullpen that blew 29 saves. And here we are, still waiting for some of those injured players to make it back to the big field. But in sports, results matter far more than excuses and alibis. Scoreboard matters, and the Diamondbacks better find a way to get hot, stay hot, and make a triumphant return to the postseason. Otherwise, they are going to get tagged with one of the worst labels imaginable, just another one-hit wonder. 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
10: I hope they motivate themselves. You know, I think we play in a sport where you got to be motivated to go out there every single day. When you get up out of bed, I expect everybody to come in here ready to go and give us their best effort. It's my job to posture the ones that I feel like are falling behind, but I think this group is very hungry. I said to them, best part of our story hasn't been told this year. In my opinion, we haven't played our best baseball and come even close to it. So I'm waiting for that to happen and start to take place in the back half of this first half, right before the break. And I want them to know how good it looks and what their potential is. And they can go out there and tell a really good story by the end of the year, but you got to do it day by day.
9: That's Torrey Lovello, obviously repeating what he said on a multitude of occasions, that we have not told our story just yet. That is what the remaining games, the last stretch of the baseball season is going to be. What is going to be the story of that 2023 team that got to the World Series? Will it be excellence delayed or will it be denied? When you go back to 2023, you remember the way that team played, right? People said it all the time. They played with a reckless abandon, with base running, and with speed and aggressiveness, small ball extraordinaire.
3: Create chaos.
9: That's it. Create chaos. That's the term I was looking for.
3: I got you.
9: They created chaos like few teams ever have, and people around baseball were like, we don't want any part of that team. They don't look like any other team.
3: At the same time, they did kind of back their way into that last postseason spot. They couldn't really finish on a strong note going in. And a lot of the talk going into that first postseason series against the Brewers is like, we're back to 0-0 and it doesn't matter. And then
9: that's a good
3: they
9: point.
3: Ripped off a tremendous run, sweeping the Brewers in two out of the three games, sweeping the Dodgers. That was a big defining moment.
9: What do you think?
3: And then coming back from down 3-2 against the Phillies and winning two games in Philadelphia to get back to the World Series. And you could have even made an argument they could have had a 2-0 lead in the World Series, but I think 1-1 we take, but they lost the last three games at home, and it really put a sour mood on the end of that run.
9: It felt really, really close. They were playing a Rangers team that was good, but they weren't the 27 Yankees.
3: I mean, both of those teams kind of just got there off of, you know, pixie dust and whatever the rest
9: kind
3: of the expression
9: felt like
3: is.
9: It. Yeah. Kind of felt like it.
7: Look at those two franchises since the World Series.
3: No playoffs.
9: I know.
3: For either.
9: And then so then they come back in 2024 and they brought in Jock Peterson, and instead of duplicating what they did and creating chaos, suddenly they had all this slug in their lineup. Right?
7: Geno Suarez. Geno,
9: all that stuff. And which brings us to the current and why, to me, very, very important that the Diamondbacks really account well for themselves going forward.
3: It feels like this version of the team is closer to the 23 team. And what I mean by that is they don't necessarily have the slug. We've gone ad nauseum about the numbers of first base and DH. The pitching staff has been kind of up and down here and there, but they have some solid. They've been getting some solid outings from their bullpen this year, which I think you could argue that was a big staple of the postseason run, right? Like, especially after they got Paul Sewald. And the offense, the way that they're creating runs, there's a little bit of back to basics with them. They're trying to balance out getting extra base hits and also trying to get some extra bases as a result of aggressive base running. And maybe it's just because of the injuries. Maybe it's because of the inconsistencies with the lineup and the pitching that it doesn't feel fully like that create chaos team. But this is probably the closest they've been since that World Series run.
9: Because they don't have options. They don't have that requisite slug. And what they learned in 2024 and what we all learned is that when a team gets an infusion of slug in the lineup, it changes everything. Because if you got guys who are stacking home runs, they want more home runs. And then that whole move the line mentality kind of wanes a little bit.
3: You start scaring the opposing pitchers, and then that creates opportunities for you to contribute.
7: And
3: as well.
7: 2024, they led the entire majors in runs scored.
9: They did
3: 89 wins, and they missed the playoffs by one game because of a tiebreaker.
9: Yeah, not only that, they had to watch that last playoff game from the clubhouse
3: when the Braves and the Mets started doing their behind closed doors, like, "Hey, we got ours.
9: You want yours?
3: Yeah, go ahead.
9: That's it." And we all thought that what happened to them at the end of 2024 was going to light just an indomitable fire under the team. Yet to happen. That's what I want to see from this team from this point going forward. I want to see that kind of hunger and urgency every single day. The change to the Diamondbacks. Tyler Locklear is going to get the next shot at first base. Here's Torrey Lovello on that.
10: Talk about persevering and getting back here. He left this level via an injury last year. It was very unfortunate what happened. He had two procedures from one play. Talk about toughness. He ended up staying in the game, trying to stay in the game. Telling us that he was okay. So we just think that there's a young player that's going to continue to develop, and that's our job here, to develop him. The major league level is a level of development, and we need to watch and just continue to share our knowledge and teach him the best way that we know how. to be the best version of himself. So you're right. It was Vargas, Pavin, Santana, Fernandez. I think we put one more over there, didn't we? But he probably blocked it out. He wanted to get healthy and just find his way back here. If he got hot, he knew he'd have that opportunity, and that's where we're at.
3: This will be the 10th first baseman that has seen an opportunity at first base for the Diamondbacks this season.
9: 10.
3: Ildemar Vargas leads them all with 52 first base appearances.
9: Correct.
3: Jose Fernandez and Pavin Smith with 17. Lou James Groover with 9.
9: All three of those last guys are in the minors now.
3: Carlos Santana with 8. He's not even on the team anymore. Tim Tawel with 7. Most of those coming in the last

0: The National Weather Service in Phoenix has issued a flash flood warning for Maricopa County in south central Arizona until noon Mountain Standard Time. At 7:59 a.m. Mountain Standard Time, Doppler radar indicated heavy rain across the warned area. Up to 1.5 inches of rain have fallen. Additional rainfall amounts of 0.5 to 1 inch are possible in the warned area. Flash flooding is ongoing or expected to begin shortly. Hazard, life-threatening flash flooding. Heavy rain producing flash flooding. Source, radar indicated. Impact, life-threatening flash flooding of creeks and streams, urban areas, highways, streets, and underpasses. Some locations that will experience flash flooding include Tortilla Flat and areas along Apache Trail. Turn around, don't drown when encountering flooded roads. Most flood deaths occur in vehicles. Flooding is occurring or is imminent. It is important to know where you are relative to streams, rivers, or creeks which can become killers in heavy rains. Campers and hikers should avoid streams or creeks. Repeating, a flash flood warning has been issued until 12 p.m. Mountain Standard Time for the following county, Maricopa, Arizona.
1: So then I said, wow. If you think that's something, you wow. should see the monkey. Oh, tremendous. They'll never let me tell that story again.
2: Oh, my. No. Wow. All right. That's your heads up, folks. Don't drive into flooded streets. Never turns out well.
3: If you were watching on YouTube, I hope you enjoyed that.
2: All right. Coming up on the other side, what does it look like when a goat is at the peak of his powers? Well, it looks like Messi and it looks like the World Cup. What exactly are we watching? We'll discuss next. 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
2: Hey, everybody, Dan Bickley here, and sports fans know that winning on the court is great and all, but if you've ever been injured in an accident, your ability to win in court becomes absolutely essential. 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
2: Hey, it's Gambo. How can the Arizona Diamondbacks stay hot in their first series after the All-Star break? We'll ask the skipper, Torrey Lovello, at 2:30. It's the Burns and Gambo show on Arizona Sports 98.7, the Arizona Sports app, and the Arizona Sports YouTube channel. I've commented on this on many different times on this radio program. It's one of the pet theories that I absolutely love. And it's the theory that some philosophers have that when we as human beings witness real greatness with our own eyes, it completely changes everything for people. It's a call to greatness is what it's referred to by philosophers. And it kind of resets the boundaries of what we as human beings think is possible. We talked yesterday about Tom Brady and that 28-3 comeback in the Super Bowl. I brought up the story of Michael Jordan pulling that ending out of the sixth championship against the Jazz with that perfect textbook jump shot to end it. Is this what we're watching with Messi and Argentina right now? A player who is already established as the GOAT in his sport, and yet a player who is doing things that are absolutely incredible. Rescuing Argentina on the daily in the final 10 minutes of games with heroics. Enjoy this, folks, because this is as good as it gets in sports.
3: And it's interesting, too, because you could argue the whole witnessing greatness at this age and what they're doing to contribute to winning. I think a lot of, I'm raising my hand here on this one, a lot of casual observers of this sport in particular would argue that, well, if they're not scoring, then what's the point? Because Messi, the last two matches, if I'm not mistaken, he doesn't have a score. I think he's tied in the golden boot race right now, so he's been scoring a lot. But it's the way that he's contributing without being the one to finish things off,
2: yeah.
3: Right? Like the assist that he had in the 92nd minute to lead to the game-leading goal. The way that he's setting the rest of his team up by drawing in so many defenders,
2: yeah,
3: just when they're getting within the goal zone. It is amazing what he is accomplishing still at this age. And I think that's the part that's going to stick with me the longest. Is the fact that he's still doing this at 39 years old. He turned 39 this cup.
2: That's unbelievable.
3: Like, that's crazy.
2: The one of the bigger stories you'll ever find was the story that popped yesterday. It wasn't new, but it resurfaced. And it was the viral photo of a young Lionel Messi bathing a baby Lamine Yamal. It's completely real. And Lamine Yamal was just an infant at the time. And now these are the two stars of their respective teams that are going to play in the World Cup. I don't know if you have ever heard of the theory that we're all kind of living in a simulation. Have you ever gone down that rabbit hole?
3: I think I've taken the red pill once or twice every now and then.
2: Well, the
1: Matrix. Yeah.
2: Exactly. The theory basically goes from some people who are way out there that at the point in time when artificial intelligence reaches and surpasses human intelligence, we reach a stage of singularity. And there's people who espouse to this theory that we're already there and that we're all just part of a simulation. This photo made some people go, that could be happening here. Because how is that possible?
1: But you
2: that
1: even
2: a 20-year-old Lionel Messi beginning his legendary career bathing the very player who's going to be standing in his path Sunday in the World Cup final.
1: I'm sure there's examples of this, though. Didn't you even bring up that, like, LeBron and Jordan?
3: But the one thing
1: cross
3: that,
1: paths.
3: The one thing I failed to mention yesterday, which I think supersedes all of those other chance encounters, those guys were already set on a path to be in their idol's footsteps, right, or in their idol's shadow. Like LeBron James going to a basketball camp. Okay, he's clearly got some motive there. Jason Tatum at a Kobe camp, whatever it is. Lamine Yamal at this point in his life was an infant. How could anybody have projected he was going to be a soccer superstar? Well,
2: that's what I'm saying. This is so unbelievable that a lot of people don't believe this photo is real, and it is. Yamal's parents entered a raffle for their chance to have a baby, their baby, professionally photographed with a Barcelona player. By coincidence, their son was paired with Messi. Now, the whole idea of Messi almost baptizing and giving this kid a bath, it's a little bit odd, but it's very, very possible that, you know, that's not the only baby Messi ever did that to.
3: The fact that UNICEF came out and verified, like, yes, this actually happened 19 years
2: ago.
3: Unbelievable. Just further cements how miraculous of an event that this was all those years ago.
2: It's unbelievable. Freaking believable is what it is.
3: I told you a joke during the break. I'll bring it up now, too. Somebody had joked on Twitter about where can I sign up my soon-to-be infant for the bathe with Erling Haaland photo shoot in the future. Next great Norwegian.
2: There'll be a lot of people lining up for that.
3: Especially with that hair. Look at his hair,
1: so
3: Jared.
1: Saying all that, are you rooting for Argentina specifically just to see the goat be even goatier?
2: Yeah, that's a great question. Yes, I am. And I have not cheered for Argentina's soccer team before. I was certainly cheering against them when they were playing England. I wanted Egypt to pull off that upset of them. But after watching what Messi has done, these heroics, the nuances of his greatness, and more to the point, what we talked about yesterday, the idea of a guy that is just not going to let his team lose and to see what he pulled off in those closing minutes and what he did. He broke the Brits is what he did. And it's so awe-inspiring to me that, yeah, I want to see him finish this thing
1: off.
2: And
1: see, I don't know soccer well enough, but I assume it has to be like the other sports that once you reach a certain level, you develop plenty of haters as well. And I know Ronaldo has them, but Messi must also have them where people are rooting against him. That he's reached Tom Brady level, and they're just tired of seeing him win everything. Because they won the last World Cup.
3: Yes, but that was his first, which I think...
1: Yeah, but you say his first. There's not that many people that win more than one World Cup. They're every 4 years.
2: Let me take it a step further, because we talked about this bit pre-show, and I was not aware of this, but I read a couple of... very deep pieces about this. Many Latin Americans, many Latinos do not like Argentina for a variety of different reasons. There's deep cultural resentment. Many people have long complained that the Argentines think they're better than the rest of Latin America, particularly people in Mexico. I'm bringing this up because not only was I not aware of this, but that's a big chunk of people that might otherwise be cheering for this incredible player.
3: Got South America versus Europe for the final, essentially, and you're not even getting the support of the northern neighbors leading up to this.
1: Would you be rooting for Canada if they were in the finals?
3: The 51st state, you mean? No.
2: If you were Latino,
1: these are different countries.
2: I know.
1: I mean, I'm I understand that they're all the same continent, but Mexico is not even the same continent as South America.
2: Okay, listen, if you think the premise is so weird, go read those stories I've been telling you about. It's a very real thing. And it's people would think that, say, if you didn't know anything about soccer, and wouldn't you assume that a lot of Latin American countries would be cheering for the last Latin American squad?
1: I wouldn't know.
2: Okay.
3: I guess to me,
1: but see, this is like saying, like, would I root for ASU because they were in the, you know, college football playoffs?
2: Okay.
1: That's how I would view it.
2: Either way, though, I want to see Messi do this now. What he did to England made my jaw hit the floor, and I don't think it's come up yet.
1: I feel like he must have reached Tom Brady status to some where people are rooting against him, though, and they're sick of his greatness. But us, as semi-new soccer fans, I also love it. I love to see goats be goats.
2: Yeah.
3: I do also like the idea of a new champion every now and then. And I know Spain, they last won in 2010. But just...
1: There's only like seven teams that have ever won the World Cup. And these are two of them.
2: Yeah.
1: Not a lot of... Can we get only two continents ever have ever won the World Cup. The World Cup. Oh, they make such a big deal. Well, you know, in your World Series, not everybody competes. Well, in your World Cup, only two continents in the whole world have ever won it. I'm starting to get me mad about soccer again.
2: Look at you. Just don't slander the sport anymore, Carlin. All right, coming up on the other side, we are going to visit with Diamondbacks legend Luis Gonzalez. Gonzo joining us next. Mitch Fereldis, Dan Bickley, Arizona Sports, the local sports leader.
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18: 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Miami feels like a fizzle-out candidate. St. Louis maybe ends up being a fizzle-out candidate. San Diego, who knows what they're going to do, right? Like, if you believe that eventually those teams are going to slide out, that might be one of your motivating factors to do it as well. With the bullpen performing the way it is and with the pieces that are in place and some of the guys that are coming back, I could see them being a buy.
17: Burns and Gambo, afternoons 2 till 6 on Arizona Sports, the local sports leader.
2: Hey, everybody, Dan Bickley here for QC Kinetics, and it's vacation season in Arizona, which means it is the worst time to be dealing with nagging, chronic, awful joint pain. 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
1: Well, heidi-ho. This is what's trending now. The Diamondbacks return to Chase Field tonight following the All-Star break with a matchup against the St. Louis Cardinals. The D-backs are currently 2.5 games out of the final wild card spot with 66 games to go. And they made some roster moves yesterday, placing Tommy Troy in the IL and calling up first baseman Tyler Locklear. Merrill Kelly will be on the mound with first pitch at 6:40. You can hear the game on Arizona Sports 98.7 and the Arizona Sports app. The Suns continue summer league play tomorrow, but according to our very own John Gambadoro, Kaman Malawach, Rashear Fleming, and Koa Pete will be shut down after playing four games for the Summer Suns. And the struggling Phoenix Mercury try to stop at four-game losing streak when they host the Connecticut Sun at Mortgage Matchup Center tonight at 7 p.m. That is what's trending now. Stay tuned for Gonzo.
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2: Welcome back, everybody. Dan Bickley, Mitch Vareldis, our great pleasure to welcome in not only a World Series hero, but a great dude. And man, I miss the days when Luis Gonzalez used to stand by his locker telling baseball stories. Gonzo, happy Friday. What's happening, man?
24: Gonzo?
25: Hold on.
26: Yes.
25: There we are.
2: Jared's up to his Friday tricks, Gonzo.
1: I had to do an update. I forgot to put his mic on.
26: What a surprise.
2: Yeah.
26: What a surprise.
25: You ready for the kickoff of the second half, Gonzo?
26: I am. I'm looking forward to it. I mean, it's been a roller coaster ride already in the first half for us. So just kind of curious to see what we're going to end up doing here for the trade deadline. I mean, we desperately need a big bat in the middle of our lineup, I think. And I think we probably need to go out and get one more arm if we're going to make a push here. We're kind of in that middle stage. We don't run like we used to, and we don't have that legitimate bopper every day. I mean, Corbin Carroll and Marte are the two main centerpieces there, but we need that one legitimate bat in the middle of the lineup.
2: Gonzo, I had mentioned earlier that this baseball team, they shocked the world in 2023. We all love that run to the World Series, and there's been a lot of heartbreak ever since. How important is it that this team really puts its best foot forward and tries to get back to the postseason?
26: Well, I think if you look at 23, it was just getting hot at the right time. I mean, we kind of backdoored our way into the postseason there. We waited, I think, the last day of the season is when we got in. But all you need is a chance to get in. If you're in, anything can happen. And we saw that in 23. And I think that's what we're hoping that, you know, there's so many teams right now piled up right in the middle of the pack for that last couple wild card spots. So if we could get on a run and get hot again and get our pitching going and get some guys going in the right direction here the last few months of the season, it should be all right.
25: You mentioned the trade deadline, something you're keeping an eye on in terms of how the Diamondbacks would approach it. I'm curious your perspective on this. You have the expanded wild card, which we've had for a few years now, that benefited the Diamondbacks a few years ago. But you have a couple of teams ahead of and then behind Arizona right now within just a few games of each other. Where would you feel most comfortable as a buyer? Is it where they are right now? Would you prefer them a little higher in the standings? What say you?
26: No, I just it just all depends on the players. I mean, if we go out there and start playing well here in the second half, the season gets turned around in a hurry. I mean, for us, it's just a matter of getting more consistency from some of our, not our main guys, because they've been doing it the whole time, but some of our guys that maybe you're not expecting, or a guy in AAA right now that may come up here in the next month or so that might be a difference maker for us, like Corbin was in 2023 when he came up. Yeah. He was a difference maker for us. So, you know, we have those guys down there. It's just a matter of, if when Torrey and Hazen and those guys are ready to bring those guys up to see if they're going to be the guys that push us over the top.
2: All right. Corbin has been scuffling for a while. I believe he's 5 for his last 54. I know that he's not real happy with his timing and his sequencing. What are you seeing from him?
26: Well, a lot of teams are pitching him up in the strike zone. A lot of fastballs up, which is kind of a weakness. If he could lay off that pitch maybe, or if he, you know, gets on a top of a couple of those and hits them well, then they go a different direction. This is a league where there's a lot of people watching, especially the advanced scouts. They go out there and watch the teams that they're coming into play, and they see a weakness, they're going to keep exposing it. You saw that with a bunch of our young players that we brought up. These guys always, we get excited because they come up, they do well the first 1 or 2 weeks, and then all of a sudden the team start figuring them out. They start pitching them a little bit different, and if those players aren't able to make those adjustments right away, you see them start to struggle a little bit.
25: Sounds like Tyler Locklear is going to be joining the big league club starting this evening. What are your expectations for him, and what have you noticed about how he's done in Reno in particular the last month or so?
26: Well, he had some injuries that he's been fighting, and now he's back. He seemed to be swinging the bat well right here before the All-Star break for the team, and I think the organization thought highly enough and saw a need for him to come up now. Our first base has been our weakness all season long. So now he's coming up, and hopefully he can come up and fill a big void for us. If he provides any type of consistency for us in the, hopefully in the middle of the lineup and providing some power like he's had power his whole minor league career, that'd be a big boost for our ball club.
2: I'm curious what you thought about the All-Star game. Not so much the game itself, but Dave Roberts coming out and saying these guys don't want to play in this game anymore. That it's all about, you know, clubs not wanting their guys exposed to injury. Has that always been the case? Do you like that trend?
26: I mean, it's an honor to go and represent your team going to the All-Star game, and the fans think enough of you, or if you're voted an all-star starter or, a role player in the back end of the lineup or whatever. But I just always thought it was an honor to be chosen as an all-star. That considers yourself one of the best players in the first half of the season. And I don't know. I the game's changed so much for me. Sometimes I scratch my head when I see a lot of things going on throughout the league. But, then you start getting, oh, he's an old school guy and this and that. But there's still a lot of things that I still enjoy now. And there's some of the new rule changes that I enjoy. I enjoy seeing it now where the game's sped up a little bit more. It doesn't take quite as long out there. It's not a 5 or 6 hour game, but right. I enjoy seeing a lot of the new stuff too.
25: Speaking of some of the rule changes, that includes the Home Run Derby. And if I'm not mistaken, you've participated in one during your time.
2: He won one. There you
25: look
2: go.
25: At me selling.
26: Come on, Mitch.
25: I gotta sell you better, Gonzo.
2: On,
25: I'm
2: Mitch.
25: Sorry.
2: Come on,
25: got a
2: man.
25: Big hit off of Mo Rivera. Does that help? Either way.
2: Yeah.
25: What do you think of them switching out of the time format and going much more leisurely with the Derby like it was when you participated and won?
26: I actually liked it this year the way it was done, because of the simple fact it was starting to get to be a tired act in between. 12 players come running out, hand a guy a towel, a Gatorade. I mean, that was just, I mean, that's too much. I enjoyed it the way it was today. Actually, I was in LA and I got to see it at a place called Cosm, and ooh, it was awesome.
2: Oh, I've heard of that place.
26: It.
25: Yes.
26: Oh, man. It's, if you ever want to go see a sporting event anywhere, go to Cosm. That stuff is awesome.
2: Ooh, that's on my bucket
26: list. That's a free plug for them.
2: So. Well, you got to cash in on that so next time you get back there. All right, finally for me, you were a young player the last time baseball shut down due to a labor stoppage. You're hearing now both sides starting to dig in. What would you caution to people on both sides, given the fact that Major League Baseball has finally regained some real momentum?
26: Yeah, I think this is a perfect opportunity for hopefully both sides to get together and try to get something worked out. I mean, we've started early enough here. Let's lock them up in a room and don't let them out until they get something done. I think, you know, being a part of a couple of those work stoppages throughout my career, it's great for the guys that are making a lot of money, but for those younger players, it's tough times. So hopefully we'll hammer something out, get it worked out, and we don't have to come to this. Because when that happens, all we do is we're losing fans. And right now, the way our game is going with all the young superstars that we have in the game and the way the game is going in an upward trend, drawing fans and things like that, we don't need anything like this to kind of put a black eye on it.
25: If you had your way, should this league institute a salary cap, yes or no?
26: I believe the players deserve what they get, but at the same time, I mean, there's teams out there spending a bazillion dollars on players and different things. I mean, look at Tucker. He's making, what, $70 million this year. They paid him up front, and he's like, he's not even their best player on the team. So yeah, it just goes to show you that the team with all kinds of money is going out there and just sweeping up the market with the best players out there. But I think for a team like us, a mid-market team, that we have to go out there and be smart with how we spend our dollars. We got to find guys. I'm looking for baseball players. I want guys that know how to play the game and play it hard. I mean, would we like to have a guy like a Freddie Freeman that plays every single day, doesn't want to be out of lineup, and produces and hits three something every year? Of course. But those guys aren't out there. You have to develop a lot of those guys with organizations like ourselves, and that's what we're trying to do.
2: All right, Gonzo, on behalf of every sports fan in the Valley, want to thank you again for winning that World Series for us. I never thought we'd be 25 years later and still don't have another championship, but hey, I guess we're a work in progress, Gonzo.
26: Yeah, that was a great time for all of us, and I honestly wish that hopefully the D-backs or any one of our other sports teams can get there, because if you were born after 2001, you never got to experience any type of parade or anything like that. And you guys know what an incredible time it was here to be a part of festivities. The young kids never forget it. Now they're older in their age, and it never gets old. Trust me, when people come up to me and talk about the World Series and being a part of that incredible team, and we're excited in September to bring everybody back and be a part of that celebration. I think the Diamondbacks organization has done a fantastic job of promoting it and getting a lot of those players that were on that team to come back.
2: Gonzo, thanks again. You're the best. We appreciate you, man.
25: I'll never sell you short again, okay?
2: Yeah, come on, Mitch. See you, Gonzo. Luis Gonzalez joining us on the other side. Cardinals reporting to camp next week. We'll tell you the latest on our NFL team. Mitch Fereldis, Dan Bickley, Arizona Sports, the local sports leader.
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2: So there was a time in the NFL when marquee big-name players were rarely traded from one team to another. That era is over, and you can look at Matthew Stafford being traded to the Rams, Miles Garrett being traded to the Rams, Micah Parsons being traded from the Cowboys. It is more and more common now for big name superstars to get on the move in the NFL than it's ever been. And with that in mind, Bill Barnwell, the football nerd, right? In a good way.
1: You used to come on our show a lot.
2: What happened?
1: Been a few years.
25: I think
1: he's always busy
25: nerd.
1: Now, he says. Sorry, I can't make that work. Sorry, my schedule won't allow it.
2: Oh, is
1: Sorry.
2: That right?
1: Yeah. Still trying though, but. Nice
2: wow,
1: guy.
2: And
1: nice
2: we were
1: guy.
2: Always so good to him, too.
1: We used to have him on a lot.
2: Gassed him up, man.
1: Yeah, he was, yeah.
2: All right, so
25: Bill, please come back to us.
2: Bill! All right, so he did a piece basically outlining if every NFL team were looking to trade a big-name player, who do you have that would get big-time draft capital back for?
25: Yeah.
2: Right? That's basically what the genesis of it is. For the Arizona Cardinals, he thinks the Cardinals have four players who could get them back one first-round pick.
25: Promising.
2: Paris Johnson, Jr., Jeremiah Love, Trey McBride, and Walter Nolan III.
25: Okay.
1: Now, I don't think Trey McBride could get more than... Is it the position? Is it just his name recognition still not there? Because he seems...
25: It does feel more positional.
1: He seems as valuable at his position as any player at any position, right?
2: He's young still. He's a top two tight end in football. It's probably him and Brock Bowers at this point in time. George Kittle has kind of fallen down a little bit, right? Travis Kelce, not the same dude anymore.
1: So unless they just don't value that position...
2: I think.
1: Because you would think, like, if you put him out on the market and said you could have him for a first-round pick, you would think... A ton of teams would jump on that, right?
2: I would.
25: Seems like a bargain, yeah.
2: But he doesn't think he reaches the level of two first-round picks. Missing out, Bill Barnwell says, Budda Baker, Marvin Harrison Jr., Josh Sweat, and Michael Wilson. Quote, it has been a quick fall for Harrison, who is as close to a sure thing as possible when he entered the league 2 years ago. Harrison has been solid, but he has yet to put together the sort of dominant display many expected of him coming out of Ohio State for any stretch of time. It's still too early to give up on the 23-year-old, and Harrison still can have a long career if he settles in as an above-average number two receiver, but I'm not sure many teams would be willing to give up a first-round pick after Harrison's first 2 years as a pro.
25: That's not encouraging to hear.
2: No, it's not. So, by contrast, in the division, he thinks the Los Angeles Rams have a guy that could get you two first-round picks and more. And that guy would be the guy they just acquired in Myles Garrett.
25: Makes sense.
2: Their one first-round pick and more, Braden Fisk, Puka Nacua, Kobe Turner, and that would be it. And then one first-round pick, Trent McDuffie, Matthew Stafford, Byron Young. So you can tell right there the Rams are loaded with marquee players.
25: In terms of guys worthy of giving up multiple firsts
2: exactly.
25: or more.
2: For- exactly. The 49ers, one first-round pick and more. One guy, Nick Bosa. One first-round pick. He's got two, Brock Purdy and Fred Warner. Does not think that the 49ers could get a first-round pick for either George Kittle, Christian McCaffrey, Mike Evans, Trent Williams. And these are, we're talking about Hall of Fame football players, but it's the age and the injury.
25: That's, I guess that would be the qualifier, which is also crazy thinking in retrospect that Christian McCaffrey, when he was traded, did not net the Panthers a first round pick still
2: what,
25: to this day.
2: What did he net? Remind me. Do you
25: remember?
2: It was
25: like a second, a couple of thirds.
2: Really?
25: And a fourth.
2: That's a steal
25: it was at that because he didn't have the healthiest tenure in Carolina, but when he went to San Francisco and just blew the doors off of everybody, it was a very hindsight is 2020 type of move.
2: So when he talks about all those Hall of Fame players who would not get you a first round pick, he says this: Evans is 32 and coming off his first injury ruined season. Kittle is 32, recovering from a torn Achilles suffered during the postseason. McCaffrey is 30. And while he was one of the few 49ers to stay healthy last year, his injury history is very well known. Trent Williams turns 38 this weekend, hasn't played a full season since 2013. So the 49ers have more players than the Cardinals who would net first round picks, according to Bill Barnwell, but not as many as the Rams. Okay, the Seattle Seahawks. They have a guy who would command two first round picks and more.
25: Jackson,
2: you got
25: Smith,
2: it.
25: And Jigba.
2: You got it. Jackson, Smith, and Jigba, who put together one of the best seasons from a wide receiver that has seen in a long time. 1,793 yards in the regular season, 199 more in the Super Bowl.
25: And he won the Defensive Player of the Year, too. He was that good.
2: One first-round pick and more. They've got two guys, Charles Cross, an offensive tackle, and Devin Witherspoon. One first-round pick, Nick Amen-Owori, Byron Murphy, Leonard Williams, Gray Zabel. So this is yet another football think piece. And we outlined one from Jeremy Fowler early, which again illustrates what appears to be a big gap in premier talent between the Cardinals and not only the rest of the NFL, but primarily the teams right in their own division.
25: You excited for football yet? Are you ready? Is this getting you?
1: I'll say this again. Thank goodness they drafted Jeremiah Love. Yes. Instead of just a random lineman so or something true. Like that.
25: Yeah.
1: 'Cause that is a specific player, a specific thing that you can get excited about, really, no matter what happens with the rest of the team.
25: I do wonder if David Bailey was available, if they'd have taken him. 'Cause that he seemed like the one guy on the defensive side of the ball in that class that seemed like the home run. And this was a team that really struggled with getting into the backfield this past season.
1: The Tyler Algier signing.
25: Right.
1: And then the not really signing a pass rusher didn't really look like they were trending towards drafting a running back.
2: Yeah.
25: Their draft classes are
2: kind of... It almost feels, if you were a cynic, it almost feels like the Jeremiah Love was, oh no, we've got nobody to sell tickets. Oh no, we've got nobody who's going to create any excitement.
1: It felt like a move that like they had the 12th pick and like, I can't believe Jeremiah Love's still on the board. Mm. We have to take him here. Yeah. Except they had the third pick.
2: And they knew he was going to be there all
1: right.
2: along.
1: So,
2: and listen, we played cuts from that Mina Kimes podcast. One of the cuts we did not play was their belief that the Cardinals kind of screwed Tyler Algier.
1: Yes, like that he's signed here thinking, I'm finally out from under the shadow of being a backup running back. I'm going to get them.
2: Yeah.
25: Yeah. Yeah. He was a 1,000-yard runner.
2: I'm
25: going to
2: be the guy now. Okay.
25: Yeah, nice try,
2: buddy. I think we're going to like him. I think he's going to come in very handy because you

0: in the same ballpark of a prospect as Bijan Robinson and Jeremiah Love. So, yeah, just a tough beat for Algier. Although I'm sure he'll, you know, be fine with the money and everything. You just kind of feel for him from a playing time point of view, because he's going to be second fiddle again.
1: I'm looking at these draft classes the last 2 years, and I'm getting nervous, because remember last year we pointed out, oh, they've taken a lot of defensive guys, huh? Mm-hmm. Oh, but they took not Cody Simon. They took Hayden Connor. It's fine. They took somebody on offense. They only took two defensive guys with this past draft, and the rest are all on offense.
2: Yep.
1: The two defensive guys, Caleb Proctor and then Carson Shire, mm-hmm. in the sixth round. Mm-hmm. It's almost like, oh, now we're going to overcorrect back the other way, help out our offense, and then the defense is now going to suffer.
2: I just really hope that this football team has heard all of this stuff and all of these criticisms and is burning to prove people wrong. Can hope.
1: They should.
2: All right, coming up on the other side, Jared Carlin will take you through social studies.
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8: Hello out there in Radio Land. This is What's Trending Now. The Diamondbacks return to Chase Field tonight following the All-Star break with a matchup against the St. Louis Cardinals. The D-backs are currently 2.5 games out of the final wildcard spot with 66 games to go. And they made some roster moves yesterday, placing Tommy Troy on the IL and calling up first baseman Tyler Locklear. Merrill Kelly will be on the mound with first pitch at 6:40. You can hear the game on Arizona Sports at 98.7 and the Arizona Sports app. The Suns continue summer league play tomorrow, but according to our very own John Gambadoro, Kamon Malawach, Rashir Fleming, and Koa Pete will be shut down after playing four games for the Summer Suns. And the struggling Phoenix Mercury try to stop a four-game losing streak when they host the Connecticut Sun at Mortgage Matchup Center tonight at 7 p.m. And that is What's Trending Now.
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8: All right, it is time for Social Studies. 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You can see Mitch, what he looks like with his big bushy beard. You can see
12: bushy beard.
8: You can see what Dan Bickley looks like with his big bushy hair.
12: Yeah.
8: You can see me with my big bushy everything.
13: And your glasses.
12: You're very what I was gonna point hairy.
8: The glasses are on. That's why you know things are serious right now, because I will be reading all your responses on social media. 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
12: Lots of stuff.
8: Lots of good stuff on Instagram and Facebook. But we will start with a question for Diamondbacks fans. It's a simple one. As we begin the second part, I won't say second half, but the second part of the season here, D-backs fans, fill in the blank. The Diamondbacks will make the playoffs if blank.
13: If they win game, no.
8: No.
13: If they can get some consistent offensive production going forward. I think it's cautious of me to phrase it this way, but I think this pitching staff is good enough to hold up if the offense can give them some extra cushion. That is the argument that I would make going forward.
12: I would say if the back half of the lineup plays more like they did in Los Angeles than the El Succo squad they were for most of the year. I think with Gabby Marino playing the way he is and the big three, the Diamondbacks are all good 1 through 4. Now, you add a bat that would certainly be fortuitous, but they got great contributions 5 through 9 in Los Angeles. They need more of that.
13: Need some of that light Tawa power.
12: That's it.
13: If you will.
12: The Tim Tawa power hour.
13: Tawa Bunga did.
8: Mike says they'll make the playoffs if their stars are stars again. Corbin, Perdomo, Merrill Kelly, and to a lesser extent, Ketel Marte, need to get back to form. You cannot waste a career year from Eduardo Rodriguez and finally having a good, consistent bullpen.
13: Yes.
8: Tom agrees. I'll say it before I'll say it again. Corbin Carroll and Ketel Marte both need to get hot at the same time. Then the rest of the team will follow, and I guarantee they make the playoffs. J-Rod Card's not as optimistic. He said they only need to add a first baseman, a shortstop, an outfielder, and 2 starting pitchers. He says, why should Torrey be fired when this team is made up of guys who wouldn't even make the Cleveland team in Major League? It's amazing that they're even sniffing a wild card. All right, next question. We talked about Kamon Malawach, Rashear Fleming, and Koa Pete as a potential sort of young, exciting core that maybe could be on this Suns team for years to go, and who knows what you have there. But it got me thinking, what is the greatest trio in Arizona sports history, and
12: all
8: why?
12: Right, you've got 3 choices, in my opinion.
13: Okay.
12: You've got Kurt Warner, Larry Fitzgerald, and Anquan Boldin.
8: Okay.
13: It's a good one.
12: Group that went to a Super Bowl. You've got Steve Nash, Amari Stoudemire, and Trick, Sean Marion.
13: It's a good
12: then
13: one.
12: Then you've got the 1993 one, which might be the winner, Charles Barkley, Dan Marley, KJ, Kevin Johnson. Am I missing anybody?
13: Well, Schilling, Johnson, Gonzo? Is that an appropriate trio? It's harder to do
8: it's
13: in
8: hard
13: baseball,
8: because
13: right?
8: They're different possessions, but that would be the 3 best players on that team.
13: That's the forefront that's of that fair. D-backs team. It obviously wouldn't be the previous 3 iteration in Phoenix with the Suns. Because that one didn't.
12: Devin Booker, Kevin Durant, and Bradley Beal?
13: Didn't do so well.
8: How about that original Coyotes team? Roenick, Tkachuk, and who would be the 3rd one? Javi Bullen? Roenick, Tkachuk, and
12: Dallas Drake?
8: Dallas Drake, maybe. And that was pretty good.
12: Yeah, that was good. I like that one.
13: What about from the 24 Sun Devils? Would you do Levitt, Scadaboo, and Tyson?
12: Ooh,
13: as a
8: that's a good one.
12: That's a great one.
8: They had the no star power. They had the fans behind them.
12: No bias whatsoever.
13: Has U of A had a trio like that? Like in the later 90s when they had that defensive stout dude, well, like with Teddy Bruschi and company?
12: How about UA basketball?
8: Yeah, I mean, U of A basketball.
12: What's the trio with there?
8: Well,
12: Gilbert Arenas, Richard Jefferson, Luke Walton?
8: Jason Gardner. I mean,
12: okay.
8: Luke Walton was coming off the bench for the 0-1 team that made the finals.
13: Did the Kerr team have a trio?
8: Sean Elliott, I don't know. Brian Williams or something? I don't know. That was before I was a U of A fan.
12: That's Bison Dele to you.
8: Bison Dele, yes. Tom Tolbert, was he on that? He was, I think, on that Steve Kerr team.
12: Huh.
8: Yes, a lot of echoing some of the same names you mentioned. Warner, Fitz, and Bolden getting a lot of votes. Gonzo, Schilling, and Randy Johnson, Barkley, KJ, and Dan Marley. Jake Plummer, Juan Roque, and Keith Poole.
13: So the 96 or 96 squad, I believe.
8: Jerry Colangelo, Cotton Fitzsimmons, and Al McCoy.
12: That's a good trio.
8: So lots of good answers there. Keep those coming. And finally, we had on Gonzo, who had a great career.
13: Home run derby champion, Luis Gonzalez.
8: Home run derby champion, not remembered by Mitch Vareldis, but what is remembered by everybody is his game-winning hit in the 2001 World Series. So I asked, what specific one thing are you most known for in your life, and why?
13: Might be hard to boil it down, Vic.
8: Is there one thing that you think like would lead your obituary one thing, one column, one interview, one moment in radio, one moment in life.
12: Listen, I have I'm very, very, very, very, very proud of my written career, my written works. I think it will be my hair.
8: Ah, I think you're right. You have not
11: such
8: just
11: glorious
8: it's
11: hair.
8: It's not just glorious, but it's amazing. I don't want to use the phrase "a man your age," but to have, but really, but seriously, I mean, compared to some of the other people hosts at this station,
12: I know
8: you got a lot of coverage there still.
12: Yeah, while, I do.
8: While you're thinking about it,
12: Mitch, you got an answer?
11: I might not have an answer. I don't know.
8: You have plenty of time to become known for something.
11: That's encouraging. Thank you.
8: J-Rod Card said he is known for having every teacher that he had from kindergarten to seventh grade die within 2 years of having him as a student.
12: What?
11: That is...
12: Now, J-Rod Cards used to teach my little dude.
8: Yes, he said professionally he is known for being a good teacher, as Bickley may know.
12: Yes, he is. He was a very good teacher. My son liked him a lot.
8: But he said that he had that streak. I guess it would be whatever, eight straight teachers died
12: That's
8: within 2 years.
12: Unbelievable.
8: He said when his brother came through the same school, no teacher wanted to get near him.
12: I bet.
8: Alex says he's known for having a steak for dinner every single Saturday night since he's become an adult. I bet his doctor, cholesterol doctor, knows that.
11: It's like a good iron source, but
8: James says he is known, his buddies call him Dr. Husky because he has so much Washington Huskies memorabilia everywhere that his bedroom looks like an eighth grader sleeps there. So some good, interesting stuff there. Keep sending us this. Keep interacting us. Follow us on Facebook and Instagram, Bickley and Murata.
11: Say hi on YouTube, too.
12: Thank you, Jarrett. You found your glasses. Well done.
8: All right.
12: All right.
8: It's hard to find your glasses when you're not wearing your glasses.
12: Exactly. All right, coming up on the other side, the Phoenix Suns were eliminated from the Summer League playoffs, but that doesn't dampen the enthusiasm they created. We will discuss, we will recap. Mitch Vareldis, Dan Bickley, Arizona Sports, the local sports leader.
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22: 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Did Kaman Malawach, Rashear Fleming, and Koa Pete prove that they should be in the Phoenix Suns rotation next season? 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
12: Happy Friday, everybody. Dan Bickley, Mitch Varelda said it going into the break. The Summer Suns did not qualify for the Summer League playoffs. Woohoo,
13: oh,
12: big
13: no.
12: deal.
13: Right? What? We're not going to win the Summer League rings?
12: That's what I'm saying, man.
13: Damn it.
12: That's what I'm saying.
13: Oh, well,
12: but
13: next year.
12: But the trio of Kaman Malawach, Rashear Fleming, and Koa Pete, 2 second-year guys and one rook, they did very, very well. So much so that Suns guard Colin Gillespie posted on X, quote, "Dogs are hooping."
13: Woof.
12: Woof.
13: Woof, woof, woof.
12: And he put an exclamation point on that as well. So that's good. It wasn't just us in the media and fans getting excited about it.
13: Are you
12: Colin Gillespie getting excited about it?
13: Are you satisfied knowing that that was it and that's all we're going to see for the next couple of months? Or is there a small part of you that, based on Gambo's reporting yesterday, that they're not going to play in this game, which we now know is tomorrow?
12: Mm-hmm.
13: Are you okay?
12: Yeah.
13: Knowing that they won't play another game of the summer.
12: Yeah. Yeah. I'm perfectly fine with that. There's a large contingent of people on that summer squad. Let them play. I think what you got from those three was very revealing, and it succeeded in creating a lot of optimism moving forward. As we discussed very early in the show, though, it's created quite a Rubik's Cube conundrum for Jordan Ott, because where are you going to find playing time for these rookies that suddenly have whet the appetite of fans?
13: It feels like it's a Rubik's Cube, but instead of colors, it's like a Sudoku on each side. And it's like, nope, you can't have the numbers line up. You got to move it around. And we've talked about it a lot. And I'm sure over the past several weeks leading up to this, we've talked about it, just how deep this roster is in terms of opportunities for the younger players, and how can you accomplish development if you're focusing on continuity, and how can you try and develop these guys if you're focusing on trying to win? The way that it's constructed right now, I don't see it, and I don't mean to be pessimistic about it. I'm not trying to knock the Suns for what they're doing, because I tried that once and it didn't work out so well. I just don't see the opportunities for these younger players based on the way that the roster's currently constructed. And maybe that's not a bad thing, but it kind of dampers the mood on what was a really fun 4 games that we saw of those guys.
12: And again, we know this market very, very well. We know this fan base in the Valley loves homegrown players.
13: Yes.
12: Whether it's Cam Johnson and Mikal Bridges, whether you could cite example after example after example.
0: It was one of the reasons why the Kevin Durant era never really connected.
12: That's it. Because getting players whose history is elsewhere, it's not as rewarding. It's just not the same as anchoring down to a young group of players and going, these are our guys, and we're going to cheer for them, and we're going to love them up, and we're going to grow with them and suffer with them. That's really kind of the foundational beauty of being a sports fan.
13: That's why we love Devin Booker so much.
12: Exactly.
13: Because he's been here through all the tough and through all the good.
12: So as a result, I think there's going to be a great appetite to see more of these players. Kaman Malawach was the most imposing player on the floor in all four games he played. The numbers say it.
13: Agreed.
12: Koa Pete had a great attitude, a very give me the ball and get out of my way kind of attitude. How that's going to translate to the NBA, we're going to find out. Rashear Fleming, it was great to see him have that last game against the Pistons the way he did when he had his shot working. Because that is the guy with my opinion, a crazy ceiling. Devin Booker's even said it repeatedly. Devin Booker has mentioned in practice, when I get matched up on Rashear Fleming, I might think I have the advantage. I might see Rashear stumbling or tripping, and he still ends up contesting the shot. And like Devin Booker said, you can't teach wingspan. So to me, I look at Rashear Fleming and what he did in the summer league, and I'm like, he's progressing. That kid to me is legit, and I think Kaman Malawach is going to be that defensive anchor we've been waiting for a long time. It's just a matter of when are they going to get the opportunity, and if they do, are they going to seize it?
13: We talked earlier about how three-point shooting is going to be something that is a necessity for this Suns team based on how they restructured. Another thing that you mentioned earlier is just the defensive profile of this team. Starting lineup doesn't necessarily profile as a defense-first group. It's a lot of shooting first and here or there with the defensive opportunities. But you think about the guys that they could be bringing off of the bench in potentially Ryan Dunn, Jordan Goodwin. Rashear Fleming is in that group of guys where you want him for his defensive tenacity, and you're going to need his defensive tenacity because this lineup doesn't project to be one that really can hold their own on the defensive side of the ball.
12: No. And the numbers crunch is going to be significant for Jordan Ott because you get past the starting lineup. You've got Colin Gillespie is going to come off the bench. You think Oso is going to start the year as the backup center. Jordan Goodwin, such a great spark plug and defensive presence for you. Luke Kennard, who has to get playing time.
13: It's like their only three-point shooter off the bench.
12: Yeah, so there's nine guys. And
13: Can we turn this into a conversation as to whether or not Malawach could supersede Oso for playing time? Not to say that Oso's been bad or hasn't deserved the minutes he's gotten. He 100% has, and he played every game last year. But could that be the opening for Kaman? Is maybe there's a
12: taking Oso's spot?
13: Slight adjustment in terms of how they want to run the center rotation. Is it they decide Malawach is ready for more minutes and we don't want Mark Williams anymore? Because I just don't see it with the wing positions because they really like Colin and they really like Jordan. So that makes it harder for guys like Rashear and Ryan and Koa to find their way in. But it feels like the center spot has a little vulnerability to it now.
12: It would seem to me that if Kaman Malawach is ready to pass Oso on the depth chart, then you've got enough center with those two guys and you probably can trade Mark Williams. The one thing you don't want to do is find out that Kaman Malawach can do it on the NBA level because Mark Williams got hurt.
13: Right.
12: And now you can't trade him.
13: And he's on a 3-year deal too, which is not difficult to trade, but it makes it a little bit harder.
12: A little harder.
13: Knowing he's got that guaranteed third year. If it's a 2-year or a 1-1, easy.
12: Yeah.
13: But because it's 3 years, you're then asking a little bit extra from the team to take him on if you do trade
0: him. If he gets hurt, I mean, That's the weird scenario they put themselves into.
13: Yes.
0: Is that they're only going to trade him if Kaman Malawach is ready to play a lot more minutes. But the only way you're going to really see that is if Mark Williams gets hurt. And if Mark Williams gets hurt, you can't really trade him.
12: Yeah. Yeah. It's like a circular,
13: never-ending conundrum.
12: Yeah. Yeah. That's exactly what it is. Either way, I think the Summer Suns were very, very...
13: We could call it a success.
12: Very revealing. Yeah, I would definitely call it a success.
13: Rousing success. Maybe. Like, do we put qualifiers on it?
12: I don't know. It was pretty good. And generally, I am, you've got to drag me kicking and screaming to talk Summer League basketball. But this year, bit different.
13: Just wait until Cardinals preseason, Bick. There's there not going to be a lot of dragging there either.
12: There you go. All right, coming up on the other side, Jarrett Carlin's going to find his glasses and tell some jokes. The Sports Kebab
1: Make
12: next.
1: Make me laugh, clown.
12: That's it. Mitch Fereldis, Dan Bickley, Arizona Sports, the local sports leader.
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12: Hey, everybody, Dan Bickley here, and sports fans, they carry around giant foam fingers for a reason, and that is because there is nothing better than being number one, and that is what you are going to get from my friends at Chapman BMW, the number one rated dealer in Arizona, your premier destination for luxury and performance. 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
0: Hello again. This is What's Trending Now. The Arizona Diamondbacks return to Chase Field tonight following the All-Star break with a matchup against the St. Louis Cardinals. The D-backs are currently 2.5 games out of the final wild card spot with 66 games to go, and they made some roster moves yesterday, placing Tommy Troy on the IL and calling up first baseman Tyler Locklear. Merrill Kelly will be on the mound with first pitch at 6:40. You can hear the game on Arizona Sports 98.7 and the Arizona Sports app. The Suns continue summer league play tomorrow, but according to our very own John Gambadoro, Kamon Malawach, Rashir Fleming, and Koa Pete will be shut down after playing four games for the Summer Suns. And the Phoenix Mercury will try to stop a four-game losing streak when they host the Connecticut Sun at Mortgage Matchup Center tonight at 7 p.m. This report is brought to you by Schwartz Laser Eye Center, the official team eye doc for your Phoenix Suns and Arizona Diamondbacks. 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
13: Jarrett has ceded responsibility of reading the poll question to yours truly.
6: He cedes responsibility all the time.
13: I heard he's putting the finishing touches on another great sports kebab. So yeah. I have been tasked with reading today's Arizona Sports poll question on ArizonaSports.com. Who will be the Diamondbacks' most impactful player post-All-Star break? There's five options, technically four.
6: All right.
13: Corbin Carroll.
6: Mm-hmm.
13: Ketel Marte.
6: Mm-hmm.
13: Eduardo Rodriguez.
6: Mm-hmm.
13: Gabriel Moreno,
6: mm-hmm.
13: or other?
6: Corbin Carroll. It's my vote.
13: We'll go with Corbin Carroll on this one. I do like Steady Eddie, but he can only do so much every fifth day, right? Yep. Corbin Carroll leading the charge triumphantly. 49% of the vote going with him. And then it's a tight race with the other three. 17 for Marte, 15 for Erod, 14 for Gabby. 5% other. Who would be other? If you had to posit, like Perdomo, would he be other?
6: I guess
13: that would be the one. But if you want to share your thoughts on that poll question, you can find it right now on the homepage of ArizonaSports.com.
7: You know, I like the funny. As a matter of fact, as you heard the one about the mushroom that walks in the bar, and the bartender says, "Hey, get out of here. We don't serve mushrooms in this bar." And the mushroom says, "Why not? I'm a fun guy."
2: It's sports news skewered. The sports kebab.
6: Got me good there, Jarrett.
0: And if you like that type of humor, have I got something for you. This is the sports kebab, sports news skewered. And guys, I can't believe I'm saying this, but we are in mid-July in America, and the country is still obsessed with the World Cup. Ratings are huge, attendance is high, and the buzz is all over. Seriously, soccer fever is infectious. And the good news about that is, unlike other current infections in America, soccer fever isn't usually accompanied by explosive diarrhea. Holy moly. Have you heard about this diarrhea parasite?
8: No, I haven't. Please. Infecting
0: lettuce at fast food restaurants. What kind of backwards, mixed up, upside down world do we live in? Where not only does America love soccer, but where it's actually healthier to go to a Taco Bell and get a deep fried chalupa than it is to eat a vegetable there. And look, people are taking this seriously, even in the sports world. For example, Andy Reid is so concerned about the parasite, he hasn't had a salad in 57 years. How about DeAndre Ayton?
9: Yeah.
0: Oh, our old friend DeAndre Ayton. DeAndre Ayton is so worried about the parasite.
8: How worried is he?
0: He's so worried about the parasite, he didn't leave his house because he heard the street outside was covered in iceberg lettuce.
9: Wow.
0: Iceberg lettuce.
9: Wow.
0: LeBron James. LeBron James all over the news, and he's worried about getting this diarrhea parasite. In fact, he is now telling the Warriors that he will only sign there if they acquire AD and Imodium AD. That's how worried he is. Really. Archie Bradley, friend of the show.
8: Oh, no.
0: In here this very week, former D-backs pitcher Archie Bradley is so worried about the parasite that he is preemptively pooping his pants just to get used to the feeling.
10: I pooped my pants.
0: Speaking of pooping your pants, let's go back to the World Cup because England figuratively messed themselves in their semifinal matchup versus Argentina. They were up 1-0 late in the game before Argentina scored twice to win 2-1. What was the strategy? They played scared. They played nervous. They were playing not to lose. They all just ran back on their end. I mean, the last time a bunch of Englishmen retreated like that, the USA had to save them in World War II. But seriously, what was this strategy? Just set up in front of your goal and try to stop Argentina for 30 minutes? I mean, I haven't seen the English get this defensive since the last time I criticized the temperature of their beer. They were aggressive early. They took the lead and then they shrunk and they just ran back on defense. I mean, they receded faster than an Englishman's gum line. I mean, seriously, they were running away from Messi like he was holding a toothbrush. And of course, after the game, England had the excuses. They say Argentina gets all the calls, but England is guilty of trying to bait the refs themselves. I mean, seriously, those players were diving, flipping, and flopping like a grandpa getting attacked by a bison.
8: Oh. Scary video.
0: The English, they're saying is, it's coming home, right? It's coming home. Once again, it was not. They have had more trouble coming home than Odysseus. And believe me, it was devastating to the English followers, the fans in attendance. Did you see some of these people?
9: What do they look like?
0: Oh, what a bunch of pale, pasty goons. I mean, the only three letters they're more interested in than VAR is SPF. Oh. But it's not lost, guys.
9: Pale, pasty goons.
0: It's not lost, guys. It's not over.
8: It's not?
0: No, England will now play on Saturday in the third place game. Oh, my God. Can you imagine that? Losing in devastating fashion like that and then having to play a meaningless game a few days later? How weird and unsatisfying and awkward. I mean, to paraphrase a famous saying, England playing a third place game is like kissing your sister. Although, to be fair, kissing your sister is how England built most of their monarchy.
9: Oh, boy.
8: Gross.
0: Yeah, no, it's not incestuous at all. You're right. I'm sorry. But so in conclusion here, I'll say goodbye, England, and hello, Argentina. Hello, Argentina versus Spain in the World Cup final. And the big storyline is the matchup of superstars. Now, a crazy thing going around this week, you've seen it, we've talked about it, a picture from 20 years ago featuring Argentina's Lionel Messi bathing a 5-month-old Lamine Yamal from Spain. This is incredible, and it makes me so happy Spain advanced, because you know a picture like this with Messi and an opposing player would never exist if it was Argentina versus France, since no French player has ever bathed. There you go. That's the sports
22: kebab.
0: There's
22: your sports kebab. Oh, so if you need more of the comedic stylings of Jared Carlin, Jared GC on Twitter, right? That's what it
0: is? That's it, exactly.
22: All right. Coming up on the other side, we will wrap up today's show. Stick around. Dan Bickley, Mitch Fereldis, Arizona Sports, the local sports leader.
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0: rock and rollers will remember this group, UFO. This song, Lights Out in London, in honor of England's soccer team.
1: This group's out of this world, I've heard. UFO.
0: No, well done.
1: Had to get one more in before
2: never heard
1: the
2: of
1: weekend.
0: You never heard of UFO?
2: I have never heard of them, no. But on the cover of their album that I'm looking at, it's a guy wearing a full-piece leather jumpsuit unbuttoned to below his navel without a shirt on underneath. So it's a tremendous 80s image.
1: Yeah, it was the style at the time.
2: It was, yeah.
0: You mentioned something in the sports kebab that I thought was a great name for a band. What did you call those English fans?
2: Parasitic diarrhea? No.
0: No, not that.
2: Pale Pasty Goons?
0: Pale Pasty Goons. What a great name for a band.
1: If it was like a British punk rock group?
0: Yes. Right, yeah. Pale Pasty Goons, here we are. Here to show you. That's funny, bitch. Song of the day, UFO, Lights Out.
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0: All right, so Archie Bradley's going to get another reference after Jarrett Carlin did his drive-by during the sports kebab.
1: Hopefully a little cleaner.
0: A little cleaner.
1: The last one.
0: Yeah, listen, so Geraldo Perdomo worried some Diamondback fans when he posted a picture on Instagram where he had his left wrist bandaged. And Torrey Lovello was asked about that, and as you might think, wasn't all that happy.
5: That's the Archie Bradley rule. You guys know what the Archie Bradley rule is? If you do something on social media that I have to talk about, I don't like it. Okay. Remember Archie was doing it like by the week. All right. I love Archie. Favorite players ever, but oh my God, he made my job miserable. Yes, he did get a cortisone injection. He did have a little bit of hand pain. It started maybe at or around the San Diego series. So we just felt like at the break, when we had the time, let's go ahead and do this. But I think he's going to be fine. When I learned about it and we were progressing towards him getting examined on Monday coming out of the LA series, I was very well aware of the fact that there could have been an injection. I didn't know what happened until I got that screenshot, and then I went and read some reports and saw that there was an injection. So I was told it's not going to hinder him whatsoever.
0: The Archie Bradley rule. You know what the other Archie Bradley rule is, Jarrett?
2: Bring an extra pair of underpants with you.
1: How the turntables, right? Where you'll see stuff reported about the players, and the players are like, I've never heard about this.
0: Right.
1: I don't know what they're talking about.
0: Right.
1: Now it's the other way. The players are putting something out there, and the coach is like, what the hell is this? I don't know what this is going on.
0: It's funny. I still like your introduction for the Pale Pasty Goons.
6: Oi! We're here to rock and roll!
7: We're here to melt some faces!
6: Throw your toothbrushes away!
2: What is Varel? This is what...
1: It's Greek.
2: Greek?
1: Yes.
2: Oh. Well, they weren't even in the World Cup, were they?
1: No. Greece isn't much of the soccer nation much anymore. At least not right now.
0: No.
1: Star basketball player in Miami, though.
0: Yeah.
1: They got that going for them,
0: which is nice. I don't know if you've seen it, but the trailer for the I Play Rocky movie dropped yesterday. Looks really, really interesting. And it also underscores when you hear people talk about betting on themselves, nobody has ever done it like Sylvester Stallone, right?
2: Yeah.
0: Wrote the script for Rocky and held firm and told every producer in Hollywood, you're not having the movie unless I'm playing the part. And they're all like, who are you? No one knows you. And so look at him now.
2: The rest is history. A 9-movie franchise. The original Rocky, I believe, won the Oscar.
1: Best picture winner, yeah. I was going to say, it's like the true underdog story. And now we're getting the underdog story about the underdog story.
2: You've seen the trailer also, Mitch?
1: I haven't fully digested it, only because...
2: What a weird thing. It's like 2.5 minutes long. What do you mean? You've seen it.
1: So I'm aware that the movie exists. I'm aware that the trailer exists. I'm doing this thing now where I'm trying to see as little as possible.
2: I get that.
1: Before seeing.
2: You don't want things ruined.
1: Like, everybody is talking about The Odyssey right now. I'm going tonight. I don't want to know anything about how anybody felt about that.
2: You have avoided it for 3,000 years, The Odyssey. That's better than a 2 days for
1: the
2: trailer.
1: Look at me embarrassing the Greeks like that, not knowing The Odyssey.
2: That's true.
1: But I'm trying to avoid too much.
2: The one minor criticism.
1: Way too much.
2: He's bordering on doing an impression of Rocky instead of Sylvester Stallone in the movie, if that makes sense.
0: Oh, yeah, okay.
2: You know what I mean? Like, yeah, the whole time, like the mannerisms. I don't know his name, but the voice is really good, but it's borderline caricature, but it's pretty good.
0: All right, finally, I don't know if any of you saw this, but we know that in golf, there's a growing problem of yo-yos getting all gooned up on golf courses and trying to get into players' heads by yelling in their backswings, yelling when they're about to putt. A lot of people think that they're trying to influence bets that they have already made. It's a growing issue on tour. I think we just found the solution. At the American Century Championship, somebody yelled four in Jerry Rice's backswing. Jerry Rice didn't put down the club. As soon as he hit the golf ball, he turned around and said, "Who said that? Who said that?" And he chased the guy down.
1: Let's go.
0: With the golf club in his hand.
1: Shout out, Jerry.
0: That is the way to get golf galleries under control.
2: You say four, I'm going to hit you with a four iron.
0: Allow golfers to go running after these fans who are yelling at them.
1: Still can move for his age, too. Good on Jerry.
0: All right, what happened at the Open Championship earlier today that you pointed out,
1: so,
0: Mitch?
1: I can't really digest the stat properly, but...
2: Got a lot of digesting to do after the show.
1: Yeah. I know, because I haven't had any food yet, but... A 62 has been shot now in consecutive rounds at the Open, and they said that's the lowest score in a single round that has been produced in Masters or in championship history, which I don't know if that's specifically the Open.
0: That
1: or
0: might be a Jared fact.
1: Tour.
0: I think that's the Open Championship.
2: Maybe. Open Championship courses are not necessarily difficult usually. It's usually based on the weather and conditions. And when they're nice, you can get some low scores.
0: That's exactly
1: also,
0: right.
1: Also, fingers crossed, sounds like Pochettino's going to come to a decision on his next contract next week.
0: Oh, okay.
1: For the U.S. managerial job.
0: All right. On behalf of Luis Gonzalez, who joined us today, on behalf of Mitch Veraldis, who did a great job filling in the last 2 days, on behalf of Jared Carlin, I'm Dan Bickley. Wolf and Luke next. We leave you with this.
2: What's
0: ordered
2: lentil?
0: In a restaurant.
2: Lentil? What's lentil?
4: Jared, what's
2: this
4: lentil?
2: This is not like a sitcom character from the 60s that you don't know. Lentil?
4: A lentil.
1: The only time I like soft tissues is when I need to blow my nose.
8: Denver, cowards, losers.
9: Football? Football?
10: Right?
9: Football.
11: Hey, Ma, look, I'm going to go ride the bison.
8: More money!
2: Exactly.
8: Yeah, baby.
2: And what can Gardner Minshew do?
10: This was terrible. I can't. Blah, blah, blah.
0: Wait a minute. There's a pulse. Stop pouring dirt on him.
11: Oh, sweet lord.
2: This damn schedule.
10: This damn.
12: You have received a large bimp.
11: We never would have been spying anymore.
13: He sat down to trolley.
8: Three hits in the All-Star game from the National League.
14: Who's Jerry Carlin?
1: I'll tell you what.
2: I'll tell you what.
8: Boo, you suck.
12: Oh, I just hate all this sunshine.
11: You hit that one to Connecticut.
2: You son of a Mitch. Old noodle arm Lipinski. Jarrett, meat sweats Carlin.
1: I have nipples, Greg. Could you milk me?
2: It was a big fat hog.
0: You are not just a dude. You are a D-O-O-D.
2: He's got that post-paven glow.
4: I do have the post-paven glow.
0: Stay at the Sun Buffet, aliens. Keep eating.
2: The salted meat tube.
0: Quit stirring up hornet's nest, sons.
1: Are you saying we're on Mallow Watch?
15: If Miles Bridges is a better three-point shooter, if Devin Booker is a better three-point shooter, if Jalen Green is a better three-point shooter, if Dylan Brooks is a better three-point shooter, if Dylan Brooks is a better on-ball defender, if Miles Bridges is a better on-ball defender, if Miles Bridges is a better rebounder, if Devin Booker is healthier.
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8: Jesse Morrison, and here's what's trending now. The Arizona Diamondbacks begin the second half of the season tonight against the St. Louis Cardinals at Chase Field. 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Sticking with the Snakes, their 2027 schedule has been released. They are scheduled to start the season March 25th at the San Diego Padres. For the full slate of games, head on over to arizonasports.com. The Phoenix Mercury look to end a 4-game losing streak tonight against Brittany Griner and the Connecticut Sun. Tip-off for that one is at 7. And the Phoenix Suns wrap up their summer league slate tomorrow in a consolation game against the San Antonio Spurs. According to our John Gambadoro, Kamon Malawach, Rashear Fleming, and Koa Pete will not play for the Suns. This report

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6: Live from the Casino Arizona and Talking Stick Resort Studios on this Friday morning, it's the Wolf and Luke Show, and John Lund is sitting to my right in for Wolf. What's going on, John?
7: Let's go. I've had a whole week. I'm pent up.
6: Really?
7: There's a lot going on. Yeah.
6: Anything specific on your mind you want to get into?
7: Well, this is a weird week when you do sports radio because there's two times a year. There's the All-Star break for Major League Baseball. There's the All-Star break for the NBA. And what we do in our business is we wake up every day and we think, oh, my God, there's nothing going on. And then as we settle down, we realize that there's a lot going on.
6: There is a lot going on.
7: And so finally, the snakes are back, which is something to talk about. But the LeBron thing won't end. And NFL, less than a week from now, our lives in this industry completely change because the NFL overwhelms everything in its path and et cetera, et cetera. And there's still soccer. And you know, you wake up every day and you think there's nothing because it's the slow time of year in sports and there's a ton of things.
6: It's this week in particular, and now I would say, you know, to your point, it's already kind of ending because baseball's back. But there's this stretch at the beginning of this week where it's like the calm before the storm because it's not only, okay, you know, there's no baseball games outside the All-Star game the first couple days. And this year there's the World Cup, but typically there isn't. And, you know, it's the one stretch of the NFL calendar where things are quiet. There's no hockey and there's, you know, some summer league, but you just said it. The second we get into next week, it is absolute chaos until February.
7: Yeah, pedal to the metal. Because once the NFL hits, and I don't care what city you're in, every city in America is an NFL city.
6: Yeah.
7: Everything changes. Our lives change. It's just the whole thing. And the Cardinals get going early August 6th. I mean, think about that.
6: And then, I mean, you're so right. It doesn't even matter if your NFL team is good in terms of how invested you are in the NFL. Like, okay, would it be nice if the Cardinals surprised everybody and made the playoffs this year? Yeah, that'd be real cool. But either way, NFL is starting next week. Whether you want to go all in on the Cardinals or any of the other 31 teams or fantasy football or whatever you want to do, right? And then once college hits, it's crazy.
8: Give me Jets, Panthers on a Thursday night. I'm so pumped.
7: I'm with you.
6: I would watch that right now. Yeah. Jets, Panthers.
7: Oh, in a second. And then, you know, midway through the season, you're like, bah! But you still watch it because,
6: you know, though,
7: betting, fantasy, the whole thing. You have something at stake in
6: it. Or yes, always fantasy football, or you know somebody who's a fan of one of the teams. Although Rick brings up a good point. Who's going to be the toughest team to watch? Because the Jets, I think, might be the toughest team to watch because they clearly don't even want to win. You know, they've got all these first round picks for next year. I don't know.
7: Well, according to the people in the know, the Cardinals, maybe.
6: Yeah, but the Cardinals at least have some players to watch. Who are you watching on the Jets?
7: I know.
6: The Browns, true. I guess, too, maybe. I don't know.
8: The Geno Smith redemption arc thinking. With the fan base. Like, that's about it.
7: You're right.
6: Yeah,
7: they're going to be rough.
6: That's going to be the one. That's going to be the toughest team on a Thursday night in the season. And, hey, it's Jets. I don't think they play a Thursday night game, but it's Jets, whoever. You're going to be like, nah. I mean, we'll still watch.
7: Yeah, right.
6: Because it's football. We'll still watch every second of it, but.
8: Garrett Wilson's still on the Jets, right?
7: Yeah.
8: He's a good player. I like him.
6: I feel bad for him.
8: I do too.
6: That's my reaction to that. Let's start with baseball, though. Diamondbacks are back at it tonight. I'm scrambling since I left my headphones in the car until about 3 minutes
7: downstairs.
6: Ago.
7: You could, seriously, I've seen you do this twice now. If we had a 100-yard dash for medals, the way that you go to your car and come back would win. I don't care who's Usain Bolt, who's the fastest person in the world right now. You going down to your car, getting headphones or something else.
6: When you leave your headphones in the car and you realize it's 9:58:40 and you're like, oh, okay, cool. And then inevitably, and this happened again, I'm at my car and I'm like, they better be in here because if they're not, I'm really really screwed. I find him. I start to run back towards the building, and somebody in the parking lot's like, aren't you supposed to be on the air right now? And I'm like,
7: no. I think I'm running.
6: I still have 3 seconds. Yeah. What's your problem? All right, so let's start with the Diamondbacks, who are beginning the final 66-game stretch tonight. I'm not even sure they have a day off in these 66 games, but they start with St. Louis tonight. Fortunately, their three-man rotation, they all get to pitch in this series because this is a huge series. Merrill Kelly on the mound tonight. What do you expect here from the next 66 games, John?
7: Well, it depends on what you think, because they've usually by this point of the season, and I think Bill Parcells coined this phrase where he said your record is what you, however he phrased that whole thing. Well, they've gone through enough games now where this is who they are. Unless there's a big trade, unless there's somebody that comes back from injury, which we've heard from Mike Hazen and others throughout the organization. And unless somebody like Sean Locklear, who in a short period in the major leagues we saw last year really wasn't good, but he's been in Reno, which is where a lot of people get good and maybe his confidence is different, but they've got to have other people. There's got to be 3 or 4 guys in the second half that step, which I know it's not a half, but that step up in the second half of the year and make them be different. Because right now, they're just kind of a middling team trying to get a playoff spot.
6: Maybe we should do what we do with the NFL schedule and just go through each of the 66 games. Okay, so starting tonight against St. Louis. Yeah. I'm going to say win. Merrill Kelly on the mound. All right.
7: Tonight?
6: Yeah, we got 65 more to go through.
7: Just like when the NFL schedule comes out?
6: Just go through every single game. And you're right. There's 16 games. This is easy now to break it into segments. There's 66 games, but there's really 16 that are going to determine if this team looks any different. I tend to agree with you. If they don't make any moves at the deadline, then the next 66 games, they're probably going to go about 34 and 32.
7: Yeah.
6: That's what they've shown us. But that's baseball. If in the next 16 games, they can convince the front office that this is a season you need to invest in and they add 1 or 2 players, I think you could really change things dramatically. So it's really the next 16 that are going to determine a lot. And I'm only half joking. I mean, right now they have a 3-man rotation.
7: Right.
6: With Merrill Kelly, Brandon Fott,
7: you're not joking, though, because they've got to look at things. And I know Mitch Brada will probably be in there, and we don't know exactly what's going on with Soroka. The biggest problem so far has been, and this started, it feels like the Suns, this started at the beginning of the year, was when Corbin Burns and when, like, it was constantly when.
6: Yeah.
7: When Puck is going to come, when this guy. Well, Soroka was like, it was going to be near the end of July. Then it was like, no, he's going to be on a better path. And now he's more on a path that's later on in the month. They've got to, I know this is weird to say, there's a lot of skill in winning, but there's a lot of luck in winning too. And they've had zero luck when it comes to injuries. Like Jordan Lawler comes back. Oh, he's going to jumpstart the offense. Nope, he's hurt again.
6: Yeah.
7: You know, pitching is going to come back. No, it's not, because those guys had setbacks. We can talk all we want about what players need to step up. And obviously Corbin Carroll, the way he's hitting and all these things. But reality is they've got to start getting some injury luck so that they can start bringing some of these guys back. Because as it stands right now, we've talked so much about it that it's almost like a bonus when these guys come back versus you relying on them because they've had such bad injury luck in the first half.
6: It's wild, though. I mean, okay, so Zach Gallen's hurt. I know most people are like, okay, well, that doesn't hurt them on the field. Like, you don't want them hurt, but it doesn't hurt them on the field the way he was pitching. Okay, so set him aside for a second. Mike Soroka, I kind of thought he might be back before the All-Star break. I'm not a doctor, but and maybe he's back in a week. Who knows? But we don't know yet. So that's already like I thought maybe this would be like a 2-week thing, and now it's more than 2 weeks. All right, Ryan Nelson, that who knows? I mean, he may not be back this year. Who knows? Okay. AJ Puck was originally supposed to be back in like May. It's mid-July. Okay.
7: I love how you checked that.
6: Let me just double-check the calendar.
7: It's not mid-May, right?
6: No, it's definitely a 7 I'm looking at. Who knows about Justin Martinez? He was not supposed to be back yet. But, like, really, the hope a year ago was that Corbin Burns would be back right out of the All-Star break. A year ago. Yeah. Not like a month ago.
7: And that right there is exactly why, like, you know, a month or so ago when this came out, that, oh, okay, he's had a setback. Now we're feeling it. Because, like you said, as a 3-man rotation, throw him in there, and all of a sudden you're going, okay, we can deal with 4. And I say this all the time. The 5 for every team in Major League Baseball.
6: You can get by with
7: it's a complete crap.
6: Streaming a 5th starter almost.
7: But when you're at 3 and your last 2 are like, oh, is there anybody in the crowd tonight? Hey, you can be a pitcher for the Diamondbacks. You know, like, you can't do that.
6: No.
7: So if you had 4, you could be okay, because a lot of teams are like that and their 5th is whatever anyway.
6: Especially if one of your 4 is Corbin Burns.
7: Right.
6: I mean, this is, and I know that. I know that losing a pitcher for a full calendar year is not unique to the Diamondbacks. I know this happens to other teams, but man, it just feels like when you're looking at Burns and Martinez and Puck in particular, these guys got hurt last season and we're past the All-Star break and it's not like they're coming back tomorrow. I mean, that is, you talk about bad injury luck. You know, it used to be bad injury luck. It's like, man, every time we get healthy, we lose another guy for 2 weeks. Now we just lose guys for a year and a half at a time. And they're just our most important guys. Let's see what happens.
7: Yeah.
6: It's in that sense, it's remarkable that they are where they are, but they got to get some of these guys back at some point.
7: And the original question you said was, what do you expect over 66 games? I expect some better injury luck. And for all the things that we'll talk about and what they need to do, I think number one on the list is really they've got to get some of these injured guys back, solidly back. Soroka's got to come back. Lawler's got to come back. I don't know that Burns is going to come back, but some of these guys that are on the kind of the edge of coming back, they've got to come back and be effective.
6: All right, we come back. Let's get into football. ESPN says the Cardinals have less star power than pretty much every team in the NFL. So doesn't that justify one specific thing they did this offseason? That's next. It's Wolf and Luke. John Lund's in for Wolf on Arizona Sports, the local sports leader.
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7: kids. Hey, it's Gambo. 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
6: All right, we're back. It's Wolf and Luke. John Lund is in for Wolf on this Friday morning. And yes, training camp starts for real for the Cardinals next week. John, we got football up on all these TVs, college football up on all these TVs.
7: Everybody's just, they can't wait. Like, this is just how we are. As a sports society, we jump the gun on football more than any other sport. And like, Bill Belichick's on one of our screens. I wonder if, and we got to get into the Cardinals here, but I wonder if someone, you know how you see like Emmitt Smith was in a Cardinals uniform or Joe Namath was in a Rams, or like, I think Bill Belichick might be at the top of the list for people who just look weird. Like, he's on a show right now, and it's like, he was a great analyst when he finished. I think he worked for like five different channels, made like $16 million.
6: Yeah.
7: And he's so hell-bent on proving people that he's still a good coach. North Carolina had a terrible recruiting year in a place that you can flip things around. Indiana just got the top wide receiver recruit in the country. And Belichick, it's like, dude, you're known now for being that guy who like held up your 24-year-old girlfriend on social media, and she was doing like a mermaid.
6: Dressed like
7: thing.
6: A mermaid. Yeah. It's
7: like, it's like, stop. Like, stop coaching.
6: Talking during the break, has anybody had taken more of a reputation hit without actually doing anything wrong? It's not like you find out something that you don't, that's like bad about Bill Belichick. It's not that. It's just, you're talking about a guy who might have been the greatest coach of all time in the NFL. He might still be. But that's not what anybody thinks of right
7: He's
6: now.
7: Not going to get out of this unscathed. I was looking at the ACC media days the other day, and they were picked second to the last. And one of the barbs was he just didn't have a good recruiting year. And I think he thought he was just going to walk into, you know, homes and stuff, and people were just going to drop to the knees and go, oh, I'll play for you. And it's like, dude, that's not how it works.
18: No days off. No days off.
7: I mean, that
18: no
7: guy.
18: No days off.
7: He goes from that to
6: coach in the NFL if he still wants to coach, or maybe the NFL's not in on it either.
7: It's sad.
6: ESPN's been doing their top 10 at each position list, where they talk to coaches and executives around the league. So you put a little more stock into it, because it's not just, you know, random people out there that are, you know, basing it on who their favorite player is. This isn't MLB All-Star voting. This is actually like, this is a little more serious. And they're going through, and there's top 10 players at every position in the NFL. Well, they've done it. So now what they've done is compiled the list and said, okay, these are the teams that have the most top 10 players, all the way down to the least. The Cardinals are right there. They're not the only team with only two, but they're right there at the bottom of the list with only two top 10 players. Obviously, Trey McBride and Buda Baker. Trey, I think they had as the number two tight end, and I want to say they had Buda as the number seven safety. So there's a few ways to take this. I mean, you could look and say, well, I don't know that you could make a case for anybody else as a top 10 player at their position. You could say maybe a couple guys have the potential to get there. But John, my first reaction to this was, does this not justify them drafting Jeremiah Love then? Because the whole point that those of us who wanted them to take Love were making was, they don't have enough star power. They don't have enough elite players. He's not a slam dunk. I get that. But he's, in my mind, more of a slam dunk that he's going to be a really good to great running back than a guarantee that any of these offensive linemen are going to be amazing from this draft. There's no guarantees.
7: Well, and this is what you're supposed to do. And personnel people say this all the time. Well, we take best player. We take best player. No, they don't. They take where they need to fill holes
6: and
7: a lot of times.
6: Gotten them.
7: Right. And so what they did, and whether they did this on purpose or not, because they did fortify the running back position. And I think as they went through the process, they went, as you said, we don't have enough star power, not to sell tickets or anything like that. It's just, we need to make sure that we're getting
6: maybe
7: players.
6: Maybe game changers is a better way to put it. Yeah,
7: but I agree with you. And like a year from now, it wouldn't surprise me at all that Jeremiah Love was in the top 10. In fact, if he's not, then I think we have a problem. But to put it in perspective, I was looking at that same list you did. JSN, Jackson Smith and Jigba was not in the top 10 of wide receivers. There's a lot of guys. All of a sudden, it's like they emerge, they change things. And that's what I think Mike LaFleur has to do. Like, I think there's a handful of guys, especially defensively, who are young guys who haven't lived up to what their reputation should be where they were drafted. They do have guys. I don't think they're talentless. I just think they have a lot of guys who haven't fulfilled their potential.
6: Yeah, that's probably the best way to put it. And you're right. Just going back to Love real quick. Every time we say star power, you get the reaction from some people that are like, yeah, they just did it to sell tickets. Look, I don't know why the Cardinals do the stuff they do. I don't know. I'm not in their front office. But for me, I think my whole reasoning that I wanted Jeremiah Love was not to sell tickets. I get nothing from them selling tickets. You know what I mean? My reasoning at the time, and I think that's why I bring the story up now, is I think that just sort of reinforces it, was who do you have that can truly change games? Nobody's going to argue Buda Baker is that guy at the safety position, but how much can a safety really do to win games? But still, you have one of the best safeties in the NFL. If you want to argue he should be third or ninth, whatever, he is one of the very best. Trey McBride's clearly one of the very best tight ends, but you don't have anybody else that should be in these spots. You have guys that I think could get there. Like if Marv ever plays to his potential, he could at least be fringe. I think Will Johnson maybe in a couple of years could get there. I think Jeremiah Love could be there next year. And if you want to go through the other guys that got drafted around him, I don't think Francis Malinois is going to be there next year. You know what I mean? Like, and even if he is, none of these guys are guaranteed. It's just not any of these guys in the draft were guaranteed, but at least the ceiling is higher with Love than it is with some of these guys.
7: Well, and especially here's the thing too, when you draft someone, and this has been the disappointing part of Marv, when you draft someone at three, you better get a star.
6: Yeah.
7: And they're going to look, they're going to be there for a while in this kind of a position, 3 to 5 to 10, something in that kind of a range where you don't want to be. But the one thing is, no matter the sport, if you're in that position, you cannot miss. And that becomes the problem. So to me, I think what they did is they weren't thinking selling tickets. That's not how the front office thinks. What they were thinking is we can't miss at three. And I think that if, as they looked at everything, and it would be interesting to pick their brain and say, where'd you have David Bailey on that? Like, would they have taken him there, or was just, it was going to be Love at three? It seems to me this just based on the fact that they had so many running backs and Tyler Algiers right there, and you gave him not a ton of money, but enough that it wasn't what they were going to do. But then as everything kind of crystallized, they sat there at three on the clock going, guys, we can't miss here. Who is the guy who's the most can't miss? And that's Jeremiah Love.
6: Yeah, and it's funny you bring up David Bailey, because that was a guy, you and I talked about this going into the draft, that was a guy I really liked. And if he was there at three, I think there's a long conversation to be had. But at the same time, if you tell me one of these two guys, David Bailey or Jeremiah Love, is a game changer in the next 2 years, as much as I liked David Bailey specifically, it's probably a better chance that Jeremiah Love is that guy. You look at Monty Austin Ford's draft classes, and this is something that's obviously been scrutinized a lot, and I think it's really going to come under scrutiny now in the next few months as this season unfolds. It's not difficult to find good picks that are really good value. Garrett Williams and Michael Wilson in the third round his first year. Dante Stills, in the sixth round that year? There's like Rabbits in the fourth round the next year. There are guys that Will Johnson, the second round, 2025, was a gift from the league, but it's the first round that, and you sort of alluded to this, even Paris Johnson Jr., who I think is very solid and not a bad pick by any means, but you've picked 6th, 4th, 27th, 16th, and 3rd. You've had, 5 first round picks now in 4 years, and 3 of them were top 10, top 6. You need to start having some great players.
7: Well, and that's where you go, and that's where he could lose his job, because if you're drafting at that spot, I get it. The later you get, the more of a crapshoot it becomes, but you have to hit on these picks. And I think that as he sat there going, okay, my job in his mind, my job may be on the line. I could see myself sitting in front of Michael Bidwell saying, okay, why should we keep you? Well, I just nailed that pick.
6: Yeah.
7: And you can't take those chances in the top 10. If you want to get a little bit later and you want to get, that's why after the first round too, you will see some wilder picks and you'll see some guys take chances, but you can't miss consistently in the first round and you can't miss in the top 5.
6: If you had to look at the Cardinals roster as it's set up right now and find a couple candidates that, not that they should be top 10 at their position right now. I don't look at their lineup and say, oh yeah, boy, everybody really missed on this guy. This so-and-so is, Darius Robinson is one of the top 10 players in his position. Like, not yet. There's guys with upside though. Who would you look at? I guess Josh Sweat you could have made a case for, but yeah. is there anybody you look at that's like, okay, but a year from now, it's not crazy to think they would make that jump.
7: Yeah, I mean, right away, Love has to be that guy. I mean, we just talked about him, but he has to be that guy. You mentioned Paris Johnson Jr. He's a guy saying that, look, there's $40 million edge rushers across me. I want to be that guy. Then you got to live up to it this year. And then I think Besantis is a guy that, you know, you're looking at guard. He's got to be that kind of a guy. We've talked about Walter Nolan on the show. Based just on the small sample size and flashes we saw, I think he could be that type of a player. That's what I mean, is there's... It's not a talentless roster. Like, I look at Miami, they've got a talentless roster.
6: Yeah, there are a couple teams.
7: I look at the Jets, they have a talentless roster. The Browns don't. But everybody's grouping these four teams together. The Browns, the Jets, the Dolphins, and the Cardinals are getting grouped together. The Cardinals are not talentless. They've got a bunch of guys that they drafted who have not lived up to potential. And for people think potential is a good word. He's got tons of potential. It means you haven't gotten there yet.
6: Yeah.
7: And the Cardinals do. They've probably got, honestly, they've probably got 10 guys who you go, if these all live up to potential, we could be a decent team. But that's the problem right now is there isn't enough guys based on, you know, these top 10 lists too, that have lived up to what they should do. But there's a lot of picks in that kind of mid-range going, what are you going to be? Are you going to be a bust or are you going to do something in this league?
6: I'm looking at the Dolphins roster right now.
7: Oh, it's terrible. Oh,
6: Malik Washington, Jalen Tolbert, Tutu Atwell. There's their receivers. Malik Willis is far from a sure thing. Greg Dulcich at tight end. Like, he's decent, but I mean, you're not looking at, you know, you referenced those four teams, the Browns, the Jets, the Dolphins, and the Cardinals. It's not a group you want to be in. And right. The Cardinals are in that group and that's where they should be right now. But if you took a good quarterback, the same quarterback, like whoever you think, take Justin Herbert, really good quarterback. He's not the best, but, and you put Justin Herbert somehow on all four of those teams, the Cardinals are a good team. Mm-hmm. I think the Browns would be a decent team. I don't know that even a quarterback's going to save the Dolphins.
7: The Jets and the Dolphins are a different level of low. Just pure talent.
6: Yeah. Yeah. Take that, Jets and Dolphins. All right. When we come back, do you take anything away from what Rashear Fleming, Kamon Malawach, and Koa Pete did in the summer league? Because their summer leagues are now over. That's next. It's Wolf and Luke. John Lund's in for Wolf and Arizona Sports, the local sports leader.
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I'm Jesse Morrison, and here's what's trending now. The Arizona Diamondbacks begin the second half of the season tonight against the St. Louis Cardinals at Chase Field. First pitch is at 6:40 with pregame coverage starting at 6 right here on Arizona Sports 98.7 and the Arizona Sports app. The D-backs sit 2.5 games back of the Miami Marlins for the final wildcard spot in the National League. Sticking with the Snakes, their 2027 schedule has been released. They are scheduled to start the season March 25th at the San Diego Padres. For the full slate of games, head on over to arizonasports.com. The Phoenix Mercury look to end a four-game losing streak tonight against Brittany Griner and the Connecticut Sun. Tip-off for that one is at 7. And the Phoenix Suns wrap up their summer league slate tomorrow in a consolation game against the San Antonio Spurs. According to our John Gambadoro, Kaman Malawach, Rashear Fleming, and Koa Pete will not play for the Suns. 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

0: Hey, it's Gambo. Did Kaman Malawach, Rashear Fleming, and Koa Pete prove that they should be in the Phoenix Suns rotation next season? We'll discuss starting at 2. It's the Burns and Gambo Show on Arizona Sports 98.7, the Arizona Sports app, and the Arizona Sports YouTube channel.
1: Hi, welcome back to the show. Wolf and Luke. John Lund is in for Wolf. Update on the Suns. The Miles Bridges press conference will be Wednesday of next week. Now I got that moved today, so just be aware of that. Wednesday, July 22nd at 2 p.m. That from the Phoenix Suns. So keep an eye out for that. I think a lot of people will be anticipating that one. Summer League is not over yet for the Suns. They do have a game tomorrow against the Spurs. But, John, I mean, if Koa Pete and Kaman Malawach and Rashear Fleming aren't playing, I get why they're not playing. You can talk me into getting why they're not playing, but now I'd be straining to watch for specific storylines in this one.
2: No, and I look, I love it. I've sat inside and watched all this stuff from DeBonta to Peterson to Boozer to Caleb Wilson.
1: Caleb Wilson is
2: awesome.
1: I'm all in on that.
2: Yeah, there's going to be people who are going to be like, oops, we kind of screwed that up. Because if he can shoot threes, but back to your point of the Suns, I love this whole thing. I love where it's evolved into Las Vegas. The one thing I would tell people is about Summer League, there's very little defense played. Years and years ago, I covered a Summer League in Salt Lake City, and Tim Duncan was the first overall pick. And if people remember Greg Ostertag, the dorky center of the Utah Jazz, he dominated Tim Duncan in the Summer League. And we're like, oh, my God, Tim Duncan's going to stink. I think Tim Duncan's pretty good, or was pretty good.
1: Is that like when Jamar Chase couldn't catch his rookie preseason? This guy can't catch, and now he's unstoppable.
2: So lots of people have been in the Summer League and have been great. Having said that, if you're not extremely excited about what Malawach did in this whole thing, 19.5 points, shot 53% from the floor, 40% from three, which is really big. And he led the Summer League in rebounding at 12.8. But more so, he looked really comfortable. He looked like he had grown. He said the right things. If I'm the Suns right now, the center position is not just Mark Williams. If you win it, fine, but there is a competition at the five.
1: Yeah.
2: I know that. Not only for the backup spot, but for the starting spot, because this kid, if you want to take a jump to the next level when you don't have picks and all this, this kid is the number one key to them jumping up to third, fourth, wherever they can be in the West.
1: People can laugh at this. I don't think everybody will, though. But you can say, okay, you're crazy. It's Summer League basketball. And that's fine. There's probably some truth to that. But whether I should feel this way or not, I feel better about Kaman Malawach than I did a week and a half ago. And it's not like I didn't feel good about where he was going, but it was just, it felt like it was such a hypothetical. Hey, we didn't see this guy play much last year, but he looked good at Duke 2 years ago, right? And he's, now it's like, okay, he's not a lock, but it's the way you hear him talk about specifically what he's trying to do and his mindset. And hey, there's no victim mentality. He's not like, oh, I was a 10th pick and I got sat last year and that's not fair. He's like, okay, it got delayed. It didn't get denied, right? My opportunity got delayed. His approach combined with how he looks on the floor, I feel better about Kaman Malawach than I did 2 weeks ago. If that means I'm overreacting to Summer League, so be it.
2: No, and that's why I brought up the thing right away is there's fool's gold in the Summer League. There's no question about it. He's not. And like you said, it's I thought to myself, if Malawach could be like a rim running kind of a center, play really good defense, be a lob threat, get in the dunker spot, like all those kind of things, he could be good. He's not. He's a legit 3-point shooter. He has range out to there, and it's not one of those things where it's like it's freaky or funny or anything like that. He is a legit 3-point shooter. He understands where he's supposed to be. Is he going to have lapses? Yeah, but the upside of what he could potentially bring and what your team could be with him in there if he plays like this, I think he's incredible.
1: Yeah. That's a good way to say it. Yeah. There is fool's gold in the Summer League,
2: no doubt.
1: But there's also some real gold in the Summer League, and you got to differentiate. Like for me, I feel like we learned something about Kaman Malawach. I feel like we learned something about Koa Pete too. Now he's not at the same level yet. He's only going into year one, but it feels like they got a player there, and he may not be a player this year, but it feels like they got a player. I don't know that I necessarily learned anything new about Rashear Fleming. I already felt pretty good about him. I think I'd be straining to convince myself, oh, did you see what he did against the Summer Pistons? That changes everything. And looking forward to tomorrow, even if somebody on the Suns drops 50 tomorrow, I we'd still be talking ourselves into, okay, we saw something legit. You know what I mean? I feel like with Malawach and Koa Pete on different levels, we saw something that's like, okay, this. I think there's legitimate reason to be encouraged about these guys.
2: Yeah, I think Maliwatch not only can get minutes, because I think going into the summer league, people said, well, can he get minutes? I think he can be in the competition to start. Not saying he is, but I think he can. As far as Koa Pete, I thought he was going to have kind of a Rashear Fleming year at best, which is you'll get some spot minutes. We'll see. The thing beyond the numbers, which make him look like a player who can get rotation minutes this year, watch him just play. He rolls to the hoop. He knows basketball. He's a smart player. He's physical. He's already got an NBA body. Okay, he doesn't shoot out to a certain range. Not every player does that. He understands his limitations. He stays in the mid-range. He shoots shots he should be shooting and hitting. He likes physical contact. He can finish after contact. There's all these things.
1: Won't get pushed around.
2: No, he has a good NBA IQ already. He's got all these things. He will, again, I'm not saying he will, but he should compete for rotation minutes. And if you can get that out of your 30th pick in his first year, that's huge.
1: 30th pick. And really, you got him with the 47th pick. Right. I mean, that's what you had. You didn't have a first round pick this year, and you were able to get a guy that people viewed as a lottery pick in January. You know, maybe he is never an all-star. Maybe he's never even close to an all-star, but it seems like, and I'm not just basing this on a couple summer league games with Koa Pete, although that didn't hurt. But it seems like they were able to get somebody that's going to play for the Phoenix Suns for a while. Again, I don't know if he's going to play much this year. I think that's going to be determined by the guys in front of him. But it's just, he doesn't have to play much this year, you know, for it to still be a good pick if he's in there by next year. Here's Gambo and Kellen on the afternoon show yesterday going through why those three guys are not going to play tomorrow.
3: League is a little bit of a mile marker to see where they were at with these guys, what kind of improvements were made, especially with Fleming and Maliwatch. And the feeling is that, you know what? They played really, really well. There was four games. You're looking at this. These guys, they played four games. They played incredibly well. All of them played well. And you're at the point, and I heard Luke and Wolf talking about this. Are you shutting them down because you don't want injury, or is it a reward? It's just, I mean, I saw Washington shut down Devonta.
4: This is just how it goes.
3: It's just how it goes.
4: You know what's a bad sign is if you don't shut them down because they need to keep playing.
3: They didn't play well enough. Then they didn't play well enough.
1: Yeah, I really take it as just the Suns saw what they needed to see from these guys in a good way. And I put that in the email to you guys. It's like they saw, obviously, what we all saw and more. And it's like, okay, is one more summer league game going to make us feel like we should trade Mark Williams tomorrow? Because come on, Maliwatch is like, I think they saw enough in a good way.
2: Yeah. And look, what they do now is whether we like it or not, and I don't love it. It's just more about what they do in the regular season is shutting guys down. But people have to understand that just because they're shutting them down, quote unquote, doesn't mean they're stopping. These guys play basketball all summer long.
1: Yeah.
2: So they're not stopping. They're not, you know, Maliwatch is going to the facility every single day. They're going up against each other. It's just, like you said, it's a combination of what Gambo just said, which is A, it's they don't want to risk more injury, and B, it is seen now as a reward. DeBonta was so good in two games, shut him down. As far as the overall look at this whole thing, other than the top four picks, and by the way, Burries of Arizona was really good. Yeah. There was a number of guys who lived up to that
1: this
2: draft
1: is gonna be
2: billing.
1: A good draft class.
2: It's going to be really good.
1: And everybody already knew that. Yeah. All college basketball season last year, everybody knew this is a great draft class, but it's like, if this was like sort of a movie trailer for the upcoming season, you're like, oh, yeah, there's going to be some really good rookies.
2: But other than the obvious storylines of those rookies, I don't think a team could be more encouraged than what the Suns saw from those three players. And especially, I think Maliwatch, number one of the second year players. And even if we looked at all the rookies, I think Maliwatch would be a top five player in the summer league, the way that he played. And I don't think this is fool's gold. I think this is a guy who talked it, who walked it. You know, he's getting 13 rebounds a game. He's shooting three-pointers. I don't know what else the organization could have seen.
1: The way he talks is, it makes you feel confident that he's going to keep getting better. That's the biggest thing. He's not there yet, but it's dude's clearly getting better, and you feel like he's going to continue to find ways to get better. All right, we come back. D-backs, Cardinals start a pretty important series tonight at Chase Field. How much is this series going to set the tone for how the Diamondbacks season's going to unfold? We'll talk to Jody Jackson. She'll join us next. It's Wolf and Luke. John Lund's in for Wolf and Arizona Sports, the local sports leader.
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1: There's already baseball going today. We got Red Sox Rays on one of these TVs in here. So it's we're back. I know there was a game last night, but this, we're nice. back for real now. Jody Jackson is joining us on the Arizona Sports Line. She is not, maybe she is. I was going to say she's not in San Diego or L.A., but she is outside. What's going on, Jody?
16: I am still on the beaches of San Diego for a few more hours. Wow. Coming back later. Yeah. Just enjoying the final moments of some cooler weather. Although I heard it's nice and rainy there. Yeah, looking forward to that.
1: Yeah. Well, that's why when we saw where you are, it's like you're not in Arizona because it's not raining. So you must be somewhere.
2: And you have sunglasses on. It is not sun weather here for once.
16: Wow. I know. Crazy. Well, I'm glad to see them. This is like monsoon kicking up. That's nice.
2: This is like the third time in a row, I think, that she was in San Diego, then she's in L.A., and she's still in California. She refuses
1: to
2: come back.
1: How great is that going into the All-Star break? And you see the schedule. It goes San Diego, L.A., All-Star break. Yeah. That's genius.
2: Yeah, it's very nice.
1: All right, well, Jody, you know, the last time we talked to you was coming off a win over the Padres, but it was not coming off a sweep over the Dodgers. So how much, in your mind, does that potentially change things?
16: Yeah, I mean, you know, look, it was a great 3 days in LA, and I think it just puts you in a better frame of mind going into this break. And last year, you know, a team that I was just thinking about how last year, because the bullpen was struggling so badly, how dire things felt. And, you know, this year, even though you have some, you know, you have some lack of production offensively, which is a big concern, and the back of the starting rotation is a concern. But I think the fact that the bullpen is a strength, it just feels like you're in such a better position now to move forward in this last 66 games, because there are some areas to patch those other things up where when you lose guy after guy, and I think it was last year, I remember going into the break and Ryan Thompson and Jalen Beeks went on the IL, and they were like the two last effective arms, you know, that were in the pen. So I think that just knowing what they did and seeing what they were able to do against the Dodgers, you know, they didn't have to face Shohei, but they did face Yamamoto and hung six runs on him. So I think that is a boost of confidence. Like, hey, if you do the little things right. And I think what got lost in that series, because I feel like I did talk to you guys after LA. I don't know why I'm remembering that.
1: Am I remembering that? This whole week's been a blur.
16: Luke is forgetting that part. Yeah. But, you know, I think what I didn't talk about, I got off that call with you guys and I kind of forgot, like, little things that you don't think about. Like, I think Waldschmidt had an RBI. Kepler had a couple sack flies. Like, there are little things that they did so much better than the Dodgers, and they are capable of doing those little things better than a lot of these teams. And so provided they continue to get good pitching, I'm really hopeful. And I think, though, it will be, you know, this Cardinal series is going to be really interesting. It is Merrill Kelly, Brandon Pfaadt, and Eduardo Rodriguez. You're set up really well. And then where you might get, you know, now with Gallen being out, for the first time, you do have, assuming it's going to be Cabrera and Bratt who give you those starts, that's the first time you have both of those guys in the rotation. So the one thing Zach Gallen was giving you was 5-6 innings, you know, a lot of times. And I understand there were some bad ones in there, but sometimes it was 3 or 4 runs, and that was serviceable. So I think the fact that you match that up against the A's could be advantageous, because they're a team that's struggling. They're without Nick Kurtz. So I think this actually sets up as a really, really good launching pad homestand for what they need to do on the road.
2: Let me get a little bit into Corbin Carroll. He's an all-star, but we know he struggled at the end. I think it's something like 5 for 54. And he's a guy that's just going to mess with things until he gets it right. So I don't necessarily know that we have to be worried about him, but he certainly needs to get things going. So how do you see his outlook as we kick off the second half?
16: Yeah, when we talked to him before that final game in LA, and, you know, he seemed like he was in a space where he said specifically it was not, in his mind, pitch selection. It was more about the way that things are not moving the right way for him right now. And that just tells me that mechanically there are some things that are just a little bit off. And I think he was building toward getting that right in those last couple of games. And you know, he was doing a few things a little bit better. He was walking more. He was striking the ball. You know, there was the one that went foul. Like, I realize I'm really putting everything under the microscope here to find something good. But, you know, it is rough to watch when he's in the stretch. I think, what is it, 4 for 50, striking out more than you want to see. So, look, I mean, John, I'm hopeful that he's coming out of it, though, because, number one, as bad as his slumps can be at times, when he comes out of it, he is usually right back to himself. And so hoping that that happens, and hoping that it happens on this homestand, because, you know, he's in there and these guys are tinkering all the time in the cage, and it could just be one little tweak. And I feel like that's what Tawa, like, look at the space Tawa was in during the Dodger series. Like, hopefully he can continue that. So Corbin, you know, again, that's going to be a real key to their success, because what they did in LA without him producing, that's not sustainable.
1: We're talking to Jody Jackson. Jody, I wanted to get your thoughts on Tyler Locklear getting called up. I mean, Wolf and I were talking about this yesterday. You could easily make this call up in a few weeks if they get past the trade deadline and they don't feel like they're in it. Like, okay, yeah, let's see what this guy can do. But I think it says more that you're making the call up right now because, yeah, he's tearing the cover off the ball in AAA, but you're also basically saying, we need you to come in right now and help us in the middle of a playoff race. Where are you on him? Because last season was a very small sample size. He struggled, but he was one of the Mariners' top prospects when the Diamondbacks actually traded for him a year ago.
16: Yeah, he was a guy that, you know, in Tacoma was really, if I remember correctly, when we talked to him, when he came in, he had made an adjustment to his swing in June and he was raking and he was hitting for power. And then, you know, he kind of came up, I think he hit a homer early and then he struggled a little bit. So he's just a young player that's still trying to find himself. And I don't really know. I mean, the vibe that I got from the few comments that I heard from Torey Lovello was that I don't know that he's going to be thrust in there a ton right away. I mean, again, you've got Tawa. I know they, you know, he also had mentioned Tawa would migrate toward the outfield. You're just going to be playing with different pieces. They're both right-handed. So again, it's, you'd love to see another left-handed bat in there, but you know, I think coming back from injury, and that was a really terrible injury, you know, suffering a couple elbow, shoulder, all in one play. I'm so glad he's back and healthy. I do think he can be a productive bat in that lineup. But again, it could be, is it going to be a little bit of an adjustment? We shall see. He's earned the right to get the call up. And I think they're going to mix him in. And it's going to continue to be, can you get more production from first base and the DH? And he'll be part of that equation.
2: How much of this, I know this sounds kind of strange, but is luck? Because in the first half, they had no injury luck whatsoever. You know, everybody, oh, this guy's coming back. No, he's not. This guy's coming back. No, he's not. Jordan Lawler's hot. Oh, great. Oh, he's hurt again. Like, I don't know that there's a team in the league that had expectations. And Mike Hazen said this last week to us, which is, hey, you know what? Maybe we don't need a deadline guy because we've got all these guys coming back. But based on the first half, none of these guys came back. So they've got to have a little injury luck in the second half, don't they?
16: Well, I mean, you know, I could make the other argument, too, is that a lot of guys have been healthy in the lineup. I mean, again, it was the guys that were already out that they didn't have any luck. You're right. As far as, you know, the guys that were on the mend coming back on time. The only one I think that's still scheduled to come back on time is Justin Martinez. And, but yeah, I mean, I guess I can't help but look at it the other way and say they had relative health with the position players and you hope, knock on wood, that that stays well. I mean, now it's kind of a sprint, guys. It's 66 games. And so, you know, if guys are nursing little things, it's up to Torey and that staff to keep them fresh and all of that. But, you know, yeah, I mean, you can hope that. I think right now I'm more concerned with like Mike Soroka. Is he going to come back on in a relatively good time frame where, you know, I think we already thought maybe he'd be back. He'd be back during this homestand or early in the road trip. And now we still don't know. He's got to build back up because he was kind of had a, I don't know, I don't think it's categorized as a setback, but just slow played. But yeah, I mean, I would hope so. You know, you would hope all these guys now like Puck and Corbin Burns.

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3: I'm Jesse Morrison, and here's what's trending now. The Arizona Diamondbacks begin the second half of the season tonight against the St. Louis Cardinals at Chase Field. First pitch is at 6:40 with pregame coverage starting at 6 right here on Arizona Sports 98.7 and the Arizona Sports app. The D-backs sit 2.5 games back of the Miami Marlins for the final wild card spot in the National League. Sticking with the Snakes, their 2027 schedule has been released. They are scheduled to start the season March 25th at the San Diego Padres. For the full slate of next season's games, head on over to arizonasports.com. The Phoenix Mercury look to end a 4-game losing streak tonight against Brittany Griner and the Connecticut Sun. Tip-off for that one is at 7. And the Phoenix Suns wrap up their summer league slate tomorrow in a consolation game against the San Antonio Spurs. But according to our John Gambadoro, no Kamon Malawach, Rashear Fleming, or Koa Pete for that one. And that is what is trending now.

0: Everybody, Dan Bickley here. Join us Monday morning. We'll have a World Cup champion and we'll know how the Diamondbacks fared in a very important weekend series against the Cardinals. 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
1: Live from the Casino Arizona and Talking Stick Resort Studios on this Friday morning, it's Wolf and Luke. John Lund is in for Wolf. Rick, you said this yesterday, that yesterday felt like a Friday. Is today even a day of the week? Like, I'm so just like out of it today. Like, it doesn't feel like a Saturday, obviously.
2: It's because of the weather.
1: Is it?
3: Oh, yeah.
2: Yeah, when the weather is like this and like there's low pressure, you feel more tired. Sometimes you'll get a headache. That I've noticed that throughout my entire life.
1: Yeah, no, I've
2: for a gloomy day, I love a good like 6 p.m. storm.
1: I don't mind the rain. I think I just feel too relaxed or something. I don't know what the deal is.
3: Is it because football is so close?
1: I think it really is the calm before the storm, like we were talking about.
3: Plus, this is a weird week. You don't get weeks where there's no or too very little, because golfers will scream and yell at me. The Open is being played.
2: Hey, that's the best major.
3: I get it.
1: Okay, but it's not the NFL.
3: I was telling somebody the other day, like a couple days ago, I go, there's no sports going on. And he went, and you know, he's a golf snob. And he's like, the Open is being played right now. And I'm like, whatever. And he didn't say it like Greg Poupon guy. But I'm just saying, like, that's how golfers feel. Like
1: the Open would be cool if we were there broadcasting from it. But it's not really something we're going to talk about for 4 hours.
3: Not to go on a tangent, because we got to get to the D-backs. But let me tell you how golf works. My dad could fall asleep.
1: Let me tell you how golf works.
3: My dad could fall asleep on a Sunday, which is the final round of a tournament. Mm-hmm. I could count to 10 and he could be out snoring. A lot of people watch golf. Exactly why. The music is soothing. The announcers are like, oh, he's got about a 92-yard. There's going to be a pitching wedge, and he's got a pin high. It's like, that's how they talk. And then they give a little clap. It's perfect for sleeping. So don't tell me that it's this great event when it's perfect for sleeping.
1: Okay, the comedian who did that impression, but then they did the impression of like just like if a pterodactyl landed on the course in the background, or like some crazy bird.
2: All right, so the best way to watch a round of golf so the leaders tee off, you watch about the first five holes, then you doze for like holes 6 to 13, then you wake up and oh, this is getting good, and you watch the last four or five holes. It's great.
1: You don't doze when you're watching football or hockey. You want to like put your head through a wall or something.
3: And that was the fight we had too, because he watched the first round. I go, it's Thursday. Like, I'll watch Sunday. And Rick nailed it. Like, you've watched the first few, everybody gets off, and then four or five holes are irrelevant. Then the last bit is fine.
1: Yeah. You think this would be better for us if we were good golfers? Would we appreciate it more, maybe? I need to address this.
3: Yeah, go ahead.
1: In the YouTube live chat, this brought up to me a couple times. And it's come up a few times this week. And this is from Chachi. Asked if there's really going to be a Netflix documentary of the Coyotes. Oh, would that be entertaining? But no, there is not. That was just a TikTok thing. It was just a bit we were doing at the station. I think there's going to be other ones with other hosts. But either way, that was just, we're just messing around. That would be a very, let me just say this. That would not be a one-part documentary. No. That would be one of those eight-part documentaries where by the end you're like, I think I need 8 more, honestly.
3: Plus, you would be in it a lot. You know, like there's certain documentaries you watch and like you would always be up on it.
1: Let me put it this way. I have talked about this with people, not with Netflix. I'm not going to ever do it, but I've talked to certain people that have covered the Coyotes or worked in the NHL over the years, just with that idea. Not that I was ever going to do it, but just like, hey, are you guys ever going to do it? I think people would be interested. And the reaction is always like, I just don't have it in me.
2: The full episode on a certain owner's son would be interesting.
1: It's just, it's just, you know, you're supposed to be in Scottsdale and all of a sudden you're in Glendale. And I have great memories in Glendale of covering that team. But how different would things have been if they had just always been at Scottsdale? Or like, you know, if you win, fans show up. If you're there's, yeah, don't get me started, because
3: I was just gonna say, I can see it on your face. It would be very painful for you. You would be drained at the end. I can see it on your face.
1: This, no, there's not going to be one, but in the week after they left, which is like one of the most emotionally scarring days of my life, I sat down with four other people and we did sort of storyboard out what a long form like series would look like on it. And then we were like, we're never speaking of this again. It's just too much emotion. As far as the Diamondbacks, which is what I teased us talking about here anyway, I was looking at this during the break. This is going to be my excuse segment, and then we're not going to bring this up again.
3: Okay.
1: But if they were in the AL West, they'd be in first place. And if they were in the AL Central, they'd be a game and a half out of first place. And they're not in those divisions, so it doesn't really matter.
3: We say that about all our teams, by the way, all the time. It's just not fair.
1: But the other thing, and I heard them talking about this on the morning show, that we can't use as an excuse, but it's at least worth talking about today. Is it possible the All-Star break came at a bad time for them?
3: Oh, yeah.
1: I don't know that they were winning games. They had the like immeasurable form of momentum, but Corbin Carroll wasn't hitting and Ketel Marte wasn't. Yeah. I don't know that it came at a bad time. I don't know that they actually had tangible momentum. They were just stringing together wins somehow.
3: I mean, anytime you sweep the Dodgers, you probably want to keep playing.
1: You want to keep playing,
3: But here's the question I would throw back at you is, do you believe in it when it comes to sports? Do you believe in momentum when it comes to sports?
1: Yeah, but I do, but I don't think it's just like, hey, you won this game, so you have a better chance to win the next game. I think it's different for each sport.
3: Yeah.
1: I think it's, I'll reference like football and hockey. I think it's more prevalent maybe in those. But no, I think it's, I do. Do you not believe it's real?
3: Well, I do within the game. I like when a team's going on a run or a team, you know, especially like in basketball or something like that, where it's just the crowd's going
1: wild.
3: It's almost
1: undeniable.
3: Yeah, within a game, there's momentum swings. There's no doubt. But within especially a long season like baseball, like they always say, momentum is the next day's pitcher. Because if you're rocking and rolling and you're going and you're feeling great, then all of a sudden, you know, Tarik Skubal or Skeens or something like that there, and like momentum does not exist against those kind of guys.
1: Done. Yeah.
3: So, and then it certainly doesn't after a break like this. Like you're feeling good, but even if they did have a game right after the Dodgers, you could lose that game and then it's gone. I don't believe in it, especially in a sport where there's 162 games. I might in football where there's so few games and a team, you're just rolling and you're playing every single week and you have the confidence of it and you have what you do every single week and you're in the rhythm of the season. Like I think that a team will blow off like 8 straight games, but it also helps if the schedule stinks during that time too. So within a game, I believe it. I'm not sure I believe it within a season.
1: The worst question I ever asked in an interview, and this was like very early, and I may have even still like been in college. And the second I asked it, I was like,
3: that's the worst thing that happens.
1: Was I forget who I was talking to, but it was the end of their season and they had like been playing well. And it was just, I don't even remember what I was trying to ask, but it was more just like, is there anything you build on from this season into next season? I wasn't asking it like, hey, since you won this meaningless game tonight, does that mean you're going to win the opener in 6 months? But just the way I asked it, you know, sometimes you do something like, oh, that was idiotic. Like I almost said that right into the mic. Like, yeah, I'm sure momentum's going to carry over for you from April until next October, right?
3: You know what, but as you say that, though, and I'll contradict myself here. Remember when the Lions, they went in and it was Dan Campbell's second or third season. I think it was his second season. And they went into Green Bay, a place they never win. And they knocked the Packers out of the playoffs. Then that was the next year that they went to the NFC Championship game. Now they lost to the 49ers. But they carried some kind of confidence and momentum. At least they said they did. So maybe it doesn't exist.
1: Confidence is a little bit different, though. It's like, okay, we showed, because there are examples of that. Like, man, we just can't beat this team. And all of a sudden you beat them. And it's like the Suns. The Suns in the bubble year. It was like, okay, yeah, we've been in the playoffs in 10 years, but it's coming now. And all of a sudden they're in the NBA Finals. So I think there is something to it. I think it's different. It's semantics, right? It's different wording.
3: Yeah.
1: The whole point of this is if the Diamondbacks were in the AL West, they'd be gold right now. All right. When we come back,
3: if the Cardinals weren't in the NFC West and on and on. And if the Suns weren't in the West in general, and
1: the NFC West that has 3 of the top 5 Super Bowl favorites, according to
3: ridiculous.
1: Vegas. When we come back, speaking of the Cardinals, what are the top storylines heading into training camp? That's next. It's Wolf and Luke, John Lundson for Wolf and Arizona Sports, the local sports leader.
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5: Larry Fitzgerald went a number of years without a great quarterback. Wilson busted out with Jacoby Brissett. Why didn't Marvin Harrison Jr.? Marvin Harrison Jr. played 3 games in October, 3 in November, and 2 in December. It's not like he wasn't playing with Jacoby Brissett. He was, and he got targets.
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1: Wolf and Luke on a Friday. We're basically, you could make a case this is the last non-football Friday of 2026. I mean, if you want to get crazy. Training camp's going next Friday.
3: Say goodbye to your family. It's over.
1: You made a good point. We were talking before the show. You're like, I really try to build up as much equity as I can before football season. Hey, you want to go get lunch? You want to go to a movie? Because especially the way it is now with the NFL, once football season hits, Goodell's like, okay, I got you Thursday, Friday, Saturday, Sunday, Monday, and if you're the Chiefs, Tuesday.
3: Yeah. The only day they don't play this year is Tuesday.
1: They got them on a Wednesday,
3: Six of 7 days. And if I don't know how people do it, who don't do this for a living like we do.
1: Yeah.
3: Because I sit around all day on Saturday and have for years and watch college football. Then on Sunday, I usually work a game or something. So I'm gone.
1: There is
3: then,
1: no weekend.
3: Right. And then during the week, there's stuff and everything. And I constantly use the excuse, but it's my job.
1: Yeah, let me rephrase that.
3: And I still get in trouble.
1: Let me rephrase that. There is a weekend, and it's amazing, right. But there is no weekend where you spend time with your family. No. That's what I meant to say. There is a fantastic weekend, right. But it's all football.
3: So what I do is I build equity. Like my wife's in San Diego. I call her this morning when I was driving in, and I said, would you like to go to brunch tomorrow? And she's completely shocked. She's like, yes. She forgets every single year. I do all these nice things, especially the closer we get to football. And then when she tells me, like, can we go to brunch now? Like the first weekend of college, as I'm watching College Game Day, and I'm like, are you insane, woman? Yes. I'm not watching. There's nothing. Weekends are gone.
1: You're like, I can't miss this Temple Boston College game. What are you? Come on.
3: Yeah. She is smart enough to know that, you know, I might have a little action on that if I'm watching, you know, Western Michigan versus, you know, whatever.
1: What a horrible thing. Did you say, did you say she's in San Diego?
3: Yeah, she's coming back.
1: Oh, okay. I was going to say, that's a savvy move to be like, hey, you want to go to brunch? Oh, I'm in San Diego. Well, I tried.
3: No, I don't do that.
1: Yeah, okay.
3: But yeah, life, the thing you and I are talking about is life completely changes once, not preseason, but like once we get.
1: Like September. I think it's September 5th or something, or 6th this year.
3: And it's like your weekend is over.
1: Because college football is too all-inclusive now, too. Like you really can't miss any games.
3: No, and they just suck you in from literally the time you get up to the time you go to bed. Yep. And the same thing with the NFL. And now they're doing it 6 of the 7 days.
1: Do you think Goodell like lies awake at night? He's like, I got to get Tuesday.
3: Yes, he does.
1: How have I left Tuesday open?
3: Can you imagine what the schedule is going to be like? They are. They're going to get every day and they're going to try for world dominance. And then it's every day. And then people that don't like football are going to be like, what are you doing tonight? Football. What are you doing? Football. Like they want the divorce rate in our country will be like 92%.
1: That's when Goodell will be like, okay, I did it. I got everybody divorced. All right. I've done my job. I want to go back to people who don't like football. Do those people
3: I don't
1: exist?
3: Know what you're talking. They're not listening to us right now unless they've like a broken radio or something.
1: They are. They're like, this sucks. And it's going to get worse because we're talking football right now. Yeah. Cardinals open camp next week. So if I just no thought or anything, John.
3: That's usually how I roll.
1: The reaction on your face indicates you can do what I'm about to ask. No thought or anything. What is the first thing that pops into your mind when I say Cardinals training camp opens next week?
3: All right, let's throw quarterback out. Okay. It's almost like it's the quarterback and then there's a gap to everything else. This won't be the number one answer on everybody's lips, but I think it's all these guys defensively and how they evolve.
1: We should have done this Family Feud style.
3: Yeah, we can. We still can. Okay. But I think I think offensively they're going to be good. You got a new head coach. I think they'll figure it out at quarterback, not to the super high level, but I think they can score. To me, there are so many unknowns on the defensive side of the ball, and it can be a really bad defense like it was last year, or a number of these guys could step up, the Darius Robinsons, and how good can Will Johnson be, and a lot of these guys, and they could actually field a decent defense, which is what they'd need to win.
1: Their defense, I'm glad you brought that up, because it should not be as bad as it was last year. And I keep going back to the stat, and I would have to find it again, but when Mac Wilson got hurt, and every time I bring this up, people get angry, but I'm bringing it up again. I think he got hurt, what was the 9th game? I don't have the stat in front of me, but when he had played last year, they had either won games or every game they lost was decided by a touchdown or less. So they were, some of this is just, it doesn't correlate perfectly. Like some of it is just other stuff happened. I get that. I'm not saying it was all Mac Wilson, but there was a stretch last year where every game they played was either a win or it was close. And then Mac Wilson got hurt. And all of a sudden, every game was a loss and they were giving up 33 points a game. It was right after the Dallas game. Now, some of that is they were getting worse, the Cardinals. Some of it is they just weren't good and they were playing better teams, because then you had the Rams twice in that stretch and you had the Seahawks and all these teams. But it does make you think, like the year before, the defense was decent. It should not be as bad as it was last year.
3: No. And this year, here's the thing, too. Maybe this is wrong. Maybe they just took players and this just happened to be the way it went. They didn't take a lot of defensive players. And part of that to me says we've got a lot of young players here. We've got some confidence in. And I think other than the obvious, which is quarterback is going to be, Love is going to be watched a ton. Marv is going to be watched a ton. I get it. But on the defensive side, that's where they could be like, hey, we're not as bad as you think. because there's a handful of guys, a lot of guys in the secondary. Nolan is one. Darius Robinson, I still think, is one. Maybe because I'm in, because we met him and I thought he was like he had a process.
1: He does have
3: so,
1: a process.
3: So maybe he'll be terrible still. But there's a handful of guys defensively who could make or break this team. And I think that other than the obvious things on offense that we will talk about, I think that that's a major storyline in training camp.
1: You know, sort of along those lines, we haven't really got like a definitive injury update on some important players. Like they don't have to give one yet, but as we get into camp, I think that we'll start to get some answers on like, is James Conner an option for week one? Is Garrett Williams an option for week one? Walter Nolan. Those are three guys. They're not all the same. Maybe one of them plays week one. Maybe one of them, you know, misses the first few weeks. It's just, you know, there's that moment in camp where it's like, okay, we are announcing we're putting these guys on the PUP list. You're not going to see them for 6 weeks. You can't have any of those three guys on. I guess Conner, if one of those three had to miss time, you could get by in theory without Conner because you have Jeremiah Love and Tyler Allgeier. But I just want Conner out there. You know what I mean? Like sure. He's just heart and soul. But Walter Nolan and Garrett Williams, to your point on the defense, the assumption is that they're just going to be back. They were hurt at the end of last year and there was no like clear, oh, they'll definitely be fine. And, you know, there's
3: the Nolan thing is really weird.
1: Well, and there's a difference between, did you spend your offseason rehabbing or did you spend your offseason getting ready to play? And one of the guys that has told me that multiple times is Garrett Williams. So it'll be interesting to see like if those guys got to actually get ready for this season or if they're still trying to recover from last season, because that'll swing things a lot.
3: Okay, we didn't do this Family Feud style, but what would you say? What are you thinking about? Just like you said, just right off the top
1: this
3: of your
1: is
3: head.
1: Just for camp?
3: Yeah.
1: I mean, Marv. We're not going to get an answer in camp, you know, because he's going to look good in camp and he puts in the work more than, or at least as much as, if not more than everybody. So it's not like Marv's going to show up out of shape and be like, I'll start catching the ball in 2 weeks. You know, he's going to be on the jugs machine more than anybody. He's going to be out there doing everything he can to be amazing. And it's not going to prove anything one way or the other in August.
3: Was your timeline like mine on social media where they had that picture of Jacoby, obviously, and it got taken and there's all these guys and everybody's like, oh my God, Marv is massive. Marv is bigger. Maybe I'm wrong in that. He's always looked like that. Kind of to your point, like he is big. He is strong. He is like, he's all these things. That's why it's so confusing.
1: He looks like Calvin Johnson. Yeah. That's why everybody was like, oh, he's going to be like Megatron 2.0. And he still could be. He's not. Yeah. It's not like he's done, but it's just, that to me is the biggest story, non-quarterback storyline of this season. Like if you want to go full season, does Marv break out? But I don't know how he's going to break out if we don't know who the quarterback is. You know,
3: it's a problem.
1: If it's Gardner Minshew for the first 4 weeks and then maybe Jacoby's contract is worked out and he plays the next three and then Carson Beck plays 8 weeks and then who knows by the end of the season, it's like, I mean, he still needs to break out. It doesn't really matter. You or I could be throwing him the ball. He has to figure out a way to break out, but it's not going to be easy this season.
3: No. And by the way, hey, this is how people do. This is how us in the media do training camp. We feverishly write notes the whole time that we're out there. And then basically if you write for a paper or something, they say, what's the play of the day? Who's the player of the day? So what you get is a bunch of stuff that, you know, and then everybody starts going, oh my God, he is breaking out. You just brought up a great point. It doesn't matter until the regular season. We get all this information about it. The only thing that matters really in training camp is that guys don't get hurt, but we don't learn anything until the regular season starts.
1: This is my prediction for early in camp, and you know this is going to happen, right? I've said this a million times. If you're a Cardinals fan and you didn't love the Jeremiah Love pick, totally get it. I love the pick, but I totally get it if you are a Cardinals fan and you're like, I think we needed other things. If you're emotionally invested, you didn't love it, totally get it. But somebody, I don't know who it is, but somebody in the media who is like, this is a terrible pick, a weekend's going to be like, Jeremiah Love's just ripping off 80-yard runs in training camp.
3: In shorts.
1: I think the Cardinals got one here. Yeah. It's like, okay. Like, I'm just going to prepare myself for that right now. So I don't scream right into this microphone. All right, when we come back, how long can the Diamondbacks get by if Ketel Marte and Corbin Carroll are hitting the way they were in that Dodgers series? That's next. It's Wolf and Luke. John Lund's in for Wolf and Arizona Sports, the local sports leader.
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2: I'm Jesse Morrison, and here's what's trending now. 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Sticking with the Snakes, their 2027 schedule is out. They are scheduled to start the season March 25th at the San Diego Padres. 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The Phoenix Mercury look to end a four-game losing streak tonight against Brittany Griner and the Connecticut Sun. Tip-off from Mortgage Matchup Center is at 7. And the Phoenix Suns wrap up their summer league slate tomorrow in a consolation game against the San Antonio Spurs. According to our John Gambadoro, Kamon Malawach, Rashear Fleming, and Koa Pete will not play for Phoenix. And that is what is trending now.

0: Hey, it's Gambo. How can the Arizona Diamondbacks stay hot in their first series after the All-Star break? We'll ask the skipper, Torrey Lovello, at 2:30. It's the Burns and Gambo show on Arizona Sports 98.7, the Arizona Sports app, and the Arizona Sports YouTube channel. Lead them, your boat is at sea.
1: Danny wrote in on the YouTube live chat, the Coyotes should have moved to Flagstaff. Danny, I'm with you. If they were playing in Flagstaff, I just still would have driven there 41 times a year and still done the games. Like, I would have been all on board with that.
0: That would have been amazing.
1: That would have been fantastic.
2: That would be a great place. I mean, it's very small, but they could kind of just be the Arizona Coyotes and be like still Phoenix's team, sort of. That would be cool.
1: Devin Booker would have been at all the games. Well, at least if they played in the summer, since he's just like he's like the mayor of Flagstaff at this point.
0: That would be amazing.
1: But they didn't. They moved too far north. Back to baseball, John. John Lund is in for Wolf today. And we were talking about the Diamondbacks and any momentum they may have built right before the All-Star break. But, you know, I said this to you earlier. There's a couple guys that definitely didn't have any momentum, and they're maybe your two most important hitters. They are your two most important hitters. Corbin Carroll and Ketel Marte went a combined 1-for-26 in that series against the Dodgers. So they may have actually been welcoming the All-Star break, and they swept the Dodgers.
0: That's so amazing that they went 1-for-26 and they swept the Dodgers. So that will never happen again. Never, never, never.
1: I can't wait till we're doing a show 67 years from now. And I'm like, remember.
0: You said that. Now that I said it, it will happen the next time they play.
1: Yeah, when do they play the Dodgers again?
0: That's amazing.
1: That's less than a month away.
0: Because how many times have we said, well, you know, the offense can't go without them? 1-for-26.
1: 1-for-26 and Yeesh. You sweep the Dodgers. Now, for it to work, you need Tim Tawa and James McCann to go off. And you need the Dodgers. Would the Dodgers make six errors in that series? Or something. But it raises the question of how long can the Diamondbacks get by not with those two going 1-for-26, because if they do that again, then the answer, they can get by for about another 24 hours. Mm-hmm. I guess the bigger question is how long can they get by with a different guy stepping up? They've been doing this really all year. Mm-hmm. Like Jose Fernandez early in the year, you know, comes in and wins a game and is productive for a few other games that really swung things. Ildemar Vargas, there was definitely a few games that he swung almost single-handedly. Nolan Arenado did it. Tim Tawa did it in that Dodgers series. There's an element of that to baseball. You can't be overly reliant on two or three players, but at the same time, how long can they expect to do that now that we're into the second part of the season when the good teams really seem to separate themselves?
0: Yeah, and not only offensively, and you just gave out that big number, but I think it also applies, or even more so, to the pitching staff, because we kind of have joked, but it's kind of reality, so you laugh so you don't cry, but they have three pitchers right now.
1: Describe the entire year for
0: exactly
1: me.
0: So they really can't. I mean, you can for a short period of time in sports, like you'll see blips on the radar of certain guys getting hot or whatever, but the stars are paid the way they're paid because they're supposed to be consistent.
1: Yeah.
0: And so Corbin Carroll has got to do this. Ketel Marte's got to do this. One of the bigger keys to the second half is, could Perdomo, who you and I said this right from the beginning, he wasn't going to have a year like he had last year, but could he have a 60-game stretch where he could do that? I mean, that's the kind of things they have to do, because what's starting to happen is teams are starting to separate. The Cubs are on a 91-win pace now. They're playing great baseball. Pete Kerr-Armstrong's been amazing. The Phillies have been amazing. They're going to make a trade at the deadline. This is the other thing, too. The Phillies will make a trade at the deadline. Dodgers, teams like that, they're going to do that. The possible teams that they could catch... The Marlins don't have a lot of money. They just had a hot June. Can you hang with them? We know what the schedule is going to be like. But, you know, some of these teams, I don't know that the Cardinals have the finances to make some kind of a big boom kind of a deal. And I don't think the D-backs really do. I mean, the D-backs could get somebody, but it's not going to be something that's going to be so financially crazy because of Burns and all these other deals that they've done. So those are the teams that you got to aim at, and you've got to get more consistency from your stars, because that's why they're the stars.
1: Yeah, I mean, you can go through each team. You and I did this a few weeks ago. The teams in the actual wild card race, and even if you want to separate the Cubs and the Phillies, if you want to say the team's fighting for that one spot, most teams don't have a Corbin Carroll and a Ketel Marte in their lineup. I do like St. Louis's lineup, but like Jordan Walker, but these guys are all kind of breaking out at the same time. Holt,
0: those young guys.
1: Yeah. But you're right. It's almost like the third wild card spot. You could, for lack of a better term, buy it. you know, of those five teams or whatever that are wrestling for that one spot that are all right there. Like, you know, the Marlins aren't going to pay for anything at the deadline. They like to sell. They don't like to buy. So do the Cardinals or the Diamondbacks or the Nationals or whoever say, you know what, let's go all in on this year. It'll probably get us in the postseason. And that comes back to the question I keep asking is, like, if you get in, how dangerous are you? Because if you think you're going to be dangerous if you get in there, which really is just if you think Corbin Burns is going to be back, then go all in on it right now.
0: Well, I mean, I think you said the key thing, which when you get in, like there's a team, if you're looking at a team and you say to yourself, okay, do we have two really good pitchers if we could possibly get in? Because really that it takes three maybe, but your first two especially. And I think of Corbin Burns, this may be too optimistic because he's missed so much time, but if Corbin Burns is Corbin Burns, which we don't know, then you've got a one. And the way Eduardo Rodriguez is pitching, all of a sudden you've got a two.
1: You got a really good two.
0: Right. And so some teams are built for the long haul. Like in the NBA, there's 82-game teams, which is the season, and there are 16-game teams, which is what it takes to win a title. The D-backs could find themselves being that short-term team that nobody wants to play based on pitching. So that's why when we talk about first base consistently, which we do, when what Tyler Locklear might be able to do or who they might be able to get at the deadline, because if you could get a hammer bat in the middle of this thing, and if you could get your pitching where a guy like
1: Burns... We're stacking ifs again.
0: Yeah, we are, which is terrible. But you've got one or two pitchers at the top where teams don't want to see you in a short series, which is what the playoffs is all about.
1: I want to play this real quick. This is Torrey Lovello yesterday talking about that Perdomo injury that popped up because Perdomo showed a video of himself with a wrap on his hand.
3: That's the Archie Bradley rule. You guys know what the Archie Bradley rule is?
4: No.
3: If you do something on social media that I have to talk about, I don't like it. Okay. Remember Archie was doing it like by the week. All right. I love Archie. Favorite players ever, but oh my God, he made my job miserable. Yes, he did get a cortisone injection. He did have a little bit of hand pain. It started maybe at or around the San Diego series. So we just felt like at the break, when we had the time, let's go ahead and do this. But I think he's going to be fine. When I learned about it and we were progressing towards him getting examined on Monday coming out of the LA series, I was very well aware of the fact that there could have been an injection. I didn't know what happened until I got that screenshot, and then I went and read some reports and saw that there was an injection. So I was told it's not going to hinder him whatsoever.
1: Can you just see
5: I pooped Torrey's? My pants.
1: Can't you just see? You must be in Jarrett's file right now.
2: Yes. I did go into Jarrett's file.
1: That's a dangerous, dark place to go into.
2: That was Archie Bradley, if you didn't know, John.
0: That's nice.
1: Can't you just see Torrey, somebody showing him the story of Geraldo Perdomo with his hand wrapped? Can't you just see Torrey being like, it's the All-Star break. Why do I got to deal with this right now?
0: You know how social media has changed their job? Like a guy says something on social media, does something, there's a picture, and it's like, the manager or a coach or something, just like, oh my, like my job's hard enough. Stop it.
1: Who was it with the Steelers? Wasn't it Le'Veon Bell and or Antonio Brown who would just be posting from the locker room while Tomlin's talking?
0: Antonio
1: in the
0: Brown
1: background?
0: Did a live one in the post game, and it was like, what are you doing? Like, this is why we're in the locker room.
1: You can see Tomlin like in the background getting angrier and angrier.
0: He's doing a live stream.
1: This was not that, but you can see why this might bother Torrey. He didn't sound real enthused about it. All right. When we come back, shockingly, LeBron hasn't picked a team yet. And free agency's only been going for 7.5 months, it feels like. So is he ever going to make a decision? Yes, on Monday when the World Cup's over. But where's he going? That's next. It's Wolf and Luke. John Lund's in for Wolf on Arizona Sports, the local sports leader.
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17: Hey, this is Jared, and next week Cardinals training camp begins. What will happen with the team's quarterback? Will Jacoby Brissett show up? Will Carson Beck impress? Will Gardner Minshew be more mustache than man? We'll talk about it at 6 a.m. on Monday on Bickley and Murata Mornings.
1: Well, here we are. It is July 17th. LeBron still hasn't picked his team. July 17th of 2026. So I can get that on the record if we're still here July 17th of 2027. He still hasn't picked his team. Let me just play some audio, I guess, from Fanatics Fest. I will say it is, it's at least refreshing to be in a market covering a team that he's not going to. You know what I mean? Like, yes. We're not sitting here like all holding our breath. Oh, is he going to pick the Suns? Suns don't care. We're never in on this, yeah. Right? But here he is at Fanatics Fest saying, you know what? He still has a lot to weigh.
18: The family portion is a big thing, too. You know, my daughter and my wife and things of that nature and to become a big family guy. So there's a lot of things that's, you know, people are like, hurry up and make a damn decision, bro. I'm just like, okay, it's not just about the team.
19: Yeah.
18: So many other factors that I'm, you know, factoring in right now on what, you know, not only best fit me as a player, what best fit me as a person, what best fit me as a, what my happiness, and also with my family as well.
11: Yeah.
18: You know, so there's a lot of, won't hold you guys up too much longer.
1: Is there any chance that he's just a really indecisive person?
0: No.
1: Okay. I tried.
0: This is a man with a gigantic ego, and maybe he's earned it, who is milking the last moments of his career in front of the camera.
1: Why?
0: And he loves the attention. And I think he's thinking, okay, World Cup is going to get my way, so I can't do that.
1: Monday.
0: And
1: he'll decide on Monday.
0: Maybe it'll be Monday. But it's just, because yesterday, not only, like you said, he went to Fanatics Fest and it was in New York, but those are all these different events in New York, the boardroom and all, you know, all these different things. So he's on every one of these things, and everybody, my whole timeline yesterday is all these different clips about LeBron. And I don't generally dislike him, but it's like, dude, like, come on.
1: I truly don't understand it, because he is pretty indisputably one of the two greatest players mm-hmm. of all time. Some people may have an opinion that, you know, Bill Russell or Kobe or whatever. So yeah. Then you have him as your number three, but whatever. He's one of the greatest two or three players of mm-hmm. all time. It's not like the basketball world's going to stop paying attention to him once he picks a team. You know what I mean? And look, I'll even give him the grace of maybe he wanted a little separation from, like, hey, Giannis is going to Miami. Jaylen Brown got traded for nothing to Philly. You know what I mean? Like, maybe he didn't want to be lumped in with Jaylen Brown, LeBron, and Giannis all switched. Maybe he wanted like a week away from that. But like, I hear what he's saying of he has to factor in the family and everything. But couldn't he have been doing that back in January? He knew this was going to happen.
0: He knows where he's going. There's no anything. The thing that's confusing is Shams usually knows all. He knows nothing. Pat Riley was asked the very same question. He goes, he's leaving us in the dark. Steve Kerr, people who don't know Steve Kerr, that was a joke. You know, Steve just was kind of a tongue-in-cheek guy.
1: Well, Steve Kerr was like, yeah, we got him.
0: Yeah, and exactly. Like, oh, it was hilarious. But honestly, I don't think he's telling anybody, or at least his group around him, which is pretty tight, is being tight-lipped, which usually in our day and age, something leaks and then you just have to say, okay, fine. But what's crazy is like the prediction markets now, like now they have the Warriors. Yesterday they had the Cavaliers. I thought it made a lot of sense where it's like, look, he's just going to go back to Cleveland, and maybe he will.
1: Yeah.
0: And he wants to win a title. But then he comes up yesterday and says, well, it's about my 12-year-old daughter. Well, does that mean you want to be close in Golden State? Like, everyone's running around in circles of insiders. And I think he's enjoying everybody basically chasing their tail when he knows where he's going.
1: He gets to be a story every day. But again, I just don't understand why he would feel the need to do that, because his play on the court makes him a story. I heard an interview with Jerry Seinfeld, great comedian, right? And he was talking about one of the things he learned at some point in his career was how quickly you switch from being great to annoying. And he was like, you do like an hour, 10-minute set, and everybody's loving it, and this is great. You push it to an hour 30 and people are like, all right, like, this is kind of long. You know what I mean? Yeah. Even if the material is still great. And it's like, if LeBron James just said he was going to Golden State or Miami or Cleveland or whoever 3 weeks ago, I'm pretty sure I wouldn't be like, oh, LeBron, did he play basketball?
0: Yeah.
1: I don't remember who that is. It's just annoying and old.
0: Yeah, no, you're right. It's such a weird thing. And the thing that is crazy about it is, he's holding up the schedule. Adam Silver said yesterday he's holding up the schedule. And the reason why, if you're sick of him now, if this is his final thing and he's going to get a big, you know, hurrah in every single city, it's going to be sponsored. It's going to be this. And the reason why they're waiting is because whatever team he goes to, let's just say Golden State, because they're going to have to start a channel like the Ocho separately. And they're going to follow him around, because it's going to go from, and the Golden State's already on a lot, from like maybe 20 national games to like 40.
1: They want to know like what team to put on Christmas, which team is going to open. Yeah.
0: But if this is his last year, they're going to put him on almost all the time. Like, you'll be watching a game and his game will actually be in the corner. he'll never not be on.
1: He'll just walk into frame from a different, hey, remember me? I know you're watching Minnesota and Atlanta, but I'm playing on a different team right now, on a different channel.
0: And I think, I don't know, it's just some perverse way that he's enjoying this.
1: It feels so wildly unnecessary if that's really what this is. And so I try to convince myself, nah, that's not what this is. He's not like that desperate for attention. And then you play that cut and it's like, I get it, man. I understand you're factoring in like your family and all that stuff. Totally true. I don't think he's lying there. I just think you've been doing that for 7 months. You knew you weren't going to play.
0: This isn't needed to show. Oh my God.
1: Besides, the Lakers just cut him yesterday. And they're like, oh, by the way, you got to pick a team.
0: Plus, you know what? The thing I fear the most, he said yesterday during this Fanatics Fest thing, I could average 10 points a game at 65, which makes me believe he might play until he's 65, because I think he's one of those people. We all have friends like this. If the spotlight's not on them or something, they got to do 50 TikToks a day or whatever the case may be. Yeah. Like, I think in the day and age, he's obsessed with being talked about, and like, he's going to play till my fear he's going to play till he's 65 because he could average 10 a game.
1: It would be weird, I'm sure, to live that life where he's been hyped up since what, he was like 14? Yeah,
0: that's what I mean, is he's so used to it.
1: Yeah.
0: I don't know what he's going to do when he's not in the middle of the spotlight.
1: He's going to start his own channel. He's going to have his own LeBron reality show.
0: Oh, no.
1: And you're going to have to watch
0: it. You just spoke it into existence. It's going to happen.
1: Do you really think he's retiring after this year?
0: No.
1: This is the ultimate conundrum. You're right. Whenever he retires, he's going to want to parade through each city.
0: Yeah.
1: But once he does that, is he going to get the parade through each city and then be like, I never said I was retiring. I'll be back. I'm going to need a second parade through each city. That'd
0: be amazing. But they all give him these gifts. Goodbye, LeBron, and everything. And then he's like, oh, no. Like a band. This is our final. Yeah. Get the final tickets to our final tour. Just kidding.
1: Oh, you thought I meant final when I said final. Going.
0: The Eagles' final concert. Not really. They're coming back.
1: The farewell tour where they're already trying to sell tickets to the next farewell tour as that farewell tour is still going. Yeah, at this point, we have gone on long enough where I don't care where he goes.
0: I don't either.
1: I originally it was like, oh, this could be kind of cool if he goes back to Cleveland, like kind of put a bow on the career. Go back to Cleveland, say, hey, this is it. This is my last year or my last 2 years or whatever. He can play till he's 65 if he wants. I just don't want to have to be force fed. Hey, where's LeBron going to play when he's 62?
0: See, that's what I think is going to happen, though. When he does his final year, it's just going to be, it's going to be unbelievable. ESPN will assign a pack of reporters. He's gonna
1: led
0: be on
1: by
0: all
1: Brian
0: the time.
1: Windhorst.
0: Yeah, exactly. Who's made his entire career, and it's like, oh, and I fear this is not his final year, but he's gonna keep string us along, thinking maybe it is, maybe it is.
1: I don't know how, so I can't speak this into existence, but I hope in some way you get roped into that, where you're like, John, we're gonna need you to cover, just follow LeBron around for the next 3 months.
0: Honestly. I don't want to get overly deep here, but that would be my hell. Like when I do go, and I think I am going down, not up, that when I get there, the devil will go, and your punishment is LeBron James.
1: I feel like that's what would get you out of this industry. Why is John an accountant now? Well, he got sent to cover the last 3 months of LeBron's career.
0: Him.
1: And he decided he wanted to help people work on their taxes. All right. When we come back, we're going to take you through the top stories of the day with Wolf and Down Your Lunch. It's Wolf and Luke. John Lund's in for Wolf on Arizona Sports, the local sports leader.
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5: I'm Jesse Morrison, and here's what's trending now. The Arizona Diamondbacks begin the second half of the season tonight against the St. Louis Cardinals at Chase Field. 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Sticking with the Snakes, their 2027 schedule has been released. They are scheduled to start the season March 25th at the San Diego Padres. For the full slate of games, head on over to arizonasports.com. The Phoenix Mercury are in action tonight, looking to end a four-game losing streak. They take on Brittany Griner and the Sun at 7. And the Phoenix Suns wrap up their summer league slate tomorrow in a consolation game against the San Antonio Spurs. According to our John Gambadoro, Kamon Malawach, Rashear Fleming, and Koa Peet will not play for the Suns. 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
8: It is noon on a Friday. It's time for Wolfing Down Your Lunch. Rick is here. Rick, what do you got?
5: The second half of the Arizona Diamondbacks season starts tonight the unofficial second half.

0: starts tonight at Chase Field against the St. Louis Cardinals. The D-backs sit 2.5 games back of the final wild card spot in the National League. So I ask you guys, with 66 games left, will Arizona make the postseason?
1: I think I have to stick with, at the start of the season, I said yes. Now, at the start of the season, I said 84 wins and they would get in. 84 is not going to get them in. I'll still say yes, but that's contingent on them buying and getting some guys healthy. So I'm not trying to hedge. I'm saying yes. But I think if they don't do that, if everything just stayed the same, which it won't, then I don't think they would get in.
2: Yeah.
1: But if they get, you know, whatever, Soroka back and then Corbin Burns back later in the season and they trade for a first baseman at the deadline or whatever, then I think they pass teams like the Pirates and the Marlins. I'm a little nervous about St. Louis. And San Diego's only a game back. San Diego just is a mess. San Diego's should be the team that gets in out of all these teams. Yeah. So I guess you can't write them off either. But I just think it's going to come down to like the last day of the season, honestly.
2: I want to be optimistic, but the Cubs and Phillies are getting in. We know the division winner. So now it's down to one. And it's, and they're, by the way, they're only two back in the loss column. And it's the Marlins who I think are, they're kind of a flash in the pan thing. I don't think they're going to be there long term. I think the Cardinals will be. The Pirates have been bad for so long. Are they really going to stay in that whole thing? Washington, I don't think.
1: Connor Griffin's out for like 2 months, yeah, too, isn't he?
2: So I really think that if they're going to get in, it's going to be the third one. The Marlins can prove me wrong, but I think it's going to come down to the Cardinals and the D-backs.
1: It just feels like if somebody buys, they'll pass the Marlins.
2: Yeah.
1: If nobody buys, then the Marlins. And the Marlins are decent, but it just feels like St. Louis, Arizona, whoever. San Diego, even if they want to go out and trade some prospects at the deadline, you will move ahead of the Marlins.
2: Yeah, as strange as it sounds, I was looking at the prediction markets and they were saying that the D-backs, I'm obsessed with it now, only have a 25% chance to get in. I'd actually say it's a little bit higher than that because, as I said, they're behind all these teams. The Padres stink. Their offense stinks.
1: They do. I don't get it.
2: They have the names, but I don't think they can sustain and they are starting to go downhill. I think it's Cardinals, Diamondbacks for the final slot. I think the Cardinals are a little bit better, but as you said, the Diamondbacks can change it if they do something aggressive at the deadline, specifically a middle-of-the-order bat at first base.
1: 100-1, the Diamondbacks to win the National League this year. 100-1. Which,
2: you might as well throw a couple bucks.
1: I understand that, like, they should not be favored. There's plenty of teams that have been better than them, but 100-1. Because there are other teams, like San Diego, I don't have it in front of me. I think San Diego's like 30-1 or something. Like, is San Diego really that much better than the Diamondbacks right now?
2: No.
0: Sticking with the D-backs, our Arizona Sports poll question is up now at arizonasports.com. It asks, who will be the D-backs' most impactful player post-All-Star break? Corbin Carroll, Ketel Marte, Eduardo Rodriguez, Gabby Moreno, or other?
1: I think if they make the postseason, it's going to be Ketel going on a run. I mean, Gabby, I don't know that you can ask much more from Gabby, what he's done right now.
2: He's been awesome.
1: I don't think you can ask much more from E-Rod, what he's done right now. I think Ketel and Corbin, and they've both been solid, but I think they both, we've seen, they have more to give than what they've necessarily. And Cattell's been heating up. I'll say Ketel.
2: You gave a stat earlier that's astounding, that Marte and Carroll went 1-for-25 and they swept the Dodgers.
1: 26.
2: Or 1-for-26. And they swept the Dodgers. That is unreal to me. So that's an outlier. It's not like they don't need those guys. They do. The obvious answer is Carroll. But I'm always stuck in these situations. Is a hitter more important or is a single pitcher more important? Now, a hitter plays every day, so I get it. But because they're so impactful, like E-Rod, he's got to almost win every single game for them to be in a situation. And then they've got to get a little bit of luck. I'd even go so far as to say on the other part of it, like, what if for some reason, we're not counting on it, but what if Tyler Locklear could solve first base? How massive would that be?
1: That would be huge because you're right. All the guys on that list right there, you're assuming. Like, if they were to make the postseason, I know I said, oh, it's going to be because Ketel goes on a run. Well, realistically, he goes on a run. Corbin goes on a run. E-Rod keeps pitching the way he is, and Gabby Moreno keeps hitting above 300. So to actually, like, change things, it would have to be like a Tyler Locklear or somebody just goes off.
0: Tough to gauge what I should vote on based off of what you guys said.
2: We said a bunch of gibberish.
1: Rick, you feel like you're on delay right now.
0: I'll just go with Cattell. Okay. I'll just go with Cattell.
2: Okay. Are you lonely back there, by the way?
0: Without Jamal?
2: Are you lonely? Nah, you seem like maybe you're a little lonely.
0: I'm doing all right.
2: Just checking.
0: Corbin Carroll leads 48%.
2: Right. Yeah, that makes sense.
0: Cattell Marte, second, 17%. Eduardo Rodriguez, 16%. Gabby Moreno, 13%. Other is at 5%. All right, the World Cup final goes down Sunday in New Jersey between Lionel Messi and Argentina and Lamine Yamal and Spain. Which nation wins it all and gets that relatively sad little trophy for
2: and they get a ring this year because everything's been Americanized. They're giving out rings for the first time because that's what we do in America.
0: It's something more than, you know, it's the biggest tournament in the world, the biggest sporting event in the world. And it's kind of the little tiny trophy that's kind of...
1: I would assume the trophy just goes to Tom Dundon, right? He just gets it. And then he gets to give it to his family. And then...
2: That's their names on it.
1: And then Spain and Argentina are like, what do we get? Yeah.
2: Yeah, ring is kind of cool because, you know, they don't... As far as I know, they don't hand out replicas to everybody.
1: You get like a t-shirt. Like,
0: yeah. Oh, way to go. But soccer players do know how to celebrate a championship better than anybody else and raise a trophy better
2: Hockey's pretty good.
0: I'm saying raising a trophy like in a post-game celebration.
2: That's true.
0: Like how they synchronize, they like synchronize it and then, you know, the best player of the team lifts the trophy and everybody around him jumps. That is cool. They do it better. But which nation wins it all?
1: I mean, this is feels like a toss-up, right? Because you got the greatest player in the world against the greatest defense in the world. What is the like the stat? Spain has given up one goal in the entire tournament.
2: 13-1.
1: They haven't like lost an international game since like 1920 or something. I don't know. It's some absurd
2: stat. Is it like 37 straight or something wild?
1: Yeah. I'd probably say Spain. I think it'd be a lot more fun if like Messi does what he's been doing and wills his team to a win in the championship here. But every soccer expert seems pretty adamant that Spain is a much better team.
2: And they say that if Spain gets ahead, Argentina's not going to be able to do that what they've done, which is come back. I think it's one of the funniest things ever. Like, Messi at this point of his career just kind of saunters around, hangs out, then all of a sudden the ball gets loose and he's like a wild man. I think Spain too, but it wouldn't shock me just because of the way that Argentina keeps winning these games and the way that they're kind of wired that they just pull off some kind of miracle at the end and they score again.
1: Spain winning feels like one of those things where soccer purists are like, you guys don't appreciate what we just witnessed. And we're all going to be like, yeah, we don't, because you got a 1-0 lead and you just passed the ball back and forth for 87 minutes. But
0: I think the logical thing to say would be to pick Spain.
2: Yeah.
0: But I think Messi is inevitable, so I'm going to pick Argentina.
2: All right. There you go.
1: Okay.
2: I am too, just because, you know what? Same kind of reasoning that you just had. Spain is the obvious pick.
1: I'm still going to pick Italy. I've been all in on them since the start of the tournament, I believe.
0: That was 20 years ago, Luke, and a lot has changed. 20, down there
1: 20 years ago that they qualified for the World Cup.
2: Isn't that amazing?
1: God, what's going on?
0: They're now a tennis country.
1: Yeah.
0: Shout out Jannik Sinner.
2: We aren't.
1: Okay. Yeah, well, yeah, I tell you what, though, my two roots in soccer would be to the U.S., who's a lot better than Italy at this point. All right, that was Wolf and Down Your Lunch. Thank you, Rick. When we come back, how much pressure is on the Diamondbacks to make the postseason this year compared to the last couple years? Is it different? That's next. It's Wolf and Luke. John Lund's in for Wolf and Arizona Sports, the local sports leader.
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11: 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I'm David Veenstra. Geraldo Perdomo received a cortisone shot and invoked the Archie Bradley rule. The Suns are eliminated from Summer League playoff contention, and Rashear Fleming says adding muscle has helped his growth. Those are the top three headlines on ArizonaSports.com. I'm David Veenstra.
1: All right, D-backs, Cardinals starting a three-game series tonight from Chase Field. John, I'm going to pose this question to you, okay?
2: I'm ready.
1: So, the Diamondbacks make the World Series in 2023, and I remember going into that season, the vibe around the team was like, okay, you know, we've got some good young players. Let's see where this goes. We don't totally know the ceiling, but nobody was talking World Series. I remember being out at spring training and talking to a few players like Merrill Kelly that were like, hey, you know, we could do something here. Like, different than just the normal, like, you know, whatever, player talk or coach talk or GM, like, oh, win the World Series or Super Bowl every year. But it was a little bit of a different vibe. And I think it was at the time, like, we're all like, okay, yeah. I mean, they do have a lot of good young talent coming up. Who knows what the ceiling is? You go all the way to the World Series, shocked everybody. 2024, they win 89 games, but they missed the postseason. 2025, just 80 wins, but everybody was hurt. It feels like there's more pressure to get in this year than the last couple of years.
2: I would agree. And because also with Torrey and being in the last year, his deal, I think you could see just from a natural standpoint of saying, hey, let's reset this thing. Because Ken Kendrick did go out, regardless that Burns got hurt.
1: There's money too, yeah.
2: And so many times what happens is you can use in sports, I didn't make the rules, this is just how it generally works, is you can use the excuse of injuries 1 year. And then if they happen again the next year, you just can't do that again. You know, the powers that be, whether it be ownership or management or whatever, you can't use it 2 years in a row. I'm fond of a term called excuses or, you know, injuries are excuses or explanations. It depends. They can be an excuse the first year. For some reason, they're not the second year.
1: Yeah.
2: And plus, if you look at the organization just as a whole, okay, you're not the Dodgers, I get it. But most organizations, you've got to go to the, you should be with the extended playoffs. You should be in the playoffs every few years, not just in contention, you should be in. And I get the sense that that's what the organization feels, that not only being in contention until the end is not good enough. You've got to be in. Now, whether you win a certain round, like you said, Billy Beane said this years ago, once the playoff hits, you just don't know. It can be, there can be a lot of factors, but you've at least got to get yourself in. And we're in 2026. And I think the Diamondbacks are the type of organization that at least every few years should be not just contending, but in the playoffs.
1: It's a good point, especially when you consider, you know, you have a guy like Corbin Carroll, you have Ketel Marte. Like, again, those are two hitters that most teams don't have. Do the Dodgers have them? Yeah. The Dodgers are not a natural team.
2: Yeah, I don't even look at them.
1: But, and you're right, you shouldn't look at them when you're measuring your team, for better or for worse, because you're either going to be constantly upset that you're not spending $1 billion, or you're going to get skewed the other way where it's like, well, yeah, we can't beat the Dodgers. Okay, but there's a lot of, like, Cincinnati got in over the Diamondbacks last year. And I don't want to take both sides here. I'm saying, like, you could look at last year and say, man, okay, the injuries, they were pretty ridiculous that they suffered. Okay. The year before, all right, you won 89 games. Like, you should have finished stronger. You should have won that game against Milwaukee in the final week of the season. You should have found a way to get in that year, but you did win 89 games. That's sort of typically that's going to get you in. Mm-hmm. But either way, you've missed the postseason the last 2 years. If you miss it again, that's 3 years. If you miss it this year, that's also, you've made the postseason, what, twice in the last 10 years. And to your point, you're in a division where you can almost never win the division, which is, okay, that's not great. But there's three wild card teams. The Diamondbacks are good enough, especially, and I'm sure Ken Kendrick feels this way, the money he's spending, and they have got a great GM. You should be in the playoffs, it feels like, every other year.
2: Yeah. Well, and plus, let's look at this, because we know that these next 16 games are against all these playoff teams outside of the A's. The rest of those games are against playoff contenders that you're looking at. I get it right now that the top two teams in the wild card are the Cubs, who spend, and the Phillies, who can spend. I get it. But then you start looking at these teams, the Marlins, the Cardinals, the Pirates. Those are the teams. The Padres aren't having a very good year. So those are the three teams that we're looking at. We're looking at the Marlins, the Cardinals, the Pirates. When you think of those organizations, especially the Marlins and the Pirates, the Cardinals have been a very successful franchise, but I still think they might be a year away. They've got a lot of good young talent on St. Louis's roster.
1: Yeah.
2: So they're just going to get better. So the first two teams in the Cubs and the Phillies spend a bunch of money. I get it. But if I'm Ken Kendrick and I've spent what I've spent, I'm looking at my team going, wait a minute, we got to be better than the Pirates.
1: There's got to be a way.
2: We got to be better than the Marlins.
1: Year. Yeah.
2: You know, they extended this for this very reason. You should be able to take advantage of it. And so, for some weird reason, what's wild, and we know this, they've done amazing against the NL West. Now, it's because of the Giants and the Rockies at the bottom, but
1: they've been good against the Dodgers, right, though, too.
2: But when you look at, say, the NL Central, for example, the Cardinals are in this thing and they play the Cubs and they play the Pirates and they play almost everybody in that division. The Reds have fallen off, but that's a really tough division. You're dominating your division. It means you're having problems against other teams, and this is where they have to rectify it. And if I'm the Diamondbacks, management or ownership, I've got to be in the playoffs. I'm in a great position to get in the playoffs.
1: It's
2: playoffs.
1: Thank you. It's an uneven field.
2: I knew it right when I said it.
1: You say playoffs, like, you're going to hear it. It's an uneven field. Yeah. I mean, we looked at the standings in some of these other divisions. They'd be in first place in the AL West. They'd be a game and a half out in the AL Central. You're in a division with Dodgers. I've long said this. I don't believe that you can buy a World Series. I know a lot of people are looking at the last 2 years and saying, yeah, you can. you can definitely buy a division every year. The Dodgers have the division bought. They're going to win it next year. They're going to win it the year after. They're going to win it the year. Like they've already bought all these divisions. So you have to find your way in as a wild card, which I will grant you is tougher because you're not then competing with four other teams. You're competing in theory with the entire league, but the bar is so much lower to get in. Cincinnati got in with 83 wins last year, you know? And look, if the Diamondbacks put themselves in position to buy and they go out and they get a good first baseman and they go on a run and they win 89 games and miss out, then to me, that's different. It's again, 89 wins should get you in. If you do that but if this season ends and they win 84 games and 85 gets somebody in, yeah, at a certain point, the pressure that we're all putting on them, I guarantee you, is 10 times bigger internally in that organization.
2: Well, and also what starts to happen is there's a culture change and an expectation change, not from your fans. They always have that. But the players on the team are like, well, we're an 80 something win team. We win 82 every year. We win this. There has to be and should be an expectation within this organization that they're a playoff team every single year. Because if you start missing it year after year after year, then in the head of the players, it's like, we'll win 80-something games. That's just what we do.
1: Yeah.
2: The Dodgers know that they're going to win X amount of games. If you continue to miss the playoffs every single year, then that becomes the expectation of your team. And I think this team should be far better than that.
1: Derek Hall was on with Bickley and Marotta yesterday, and they asked him where he is with his team heading into the second half of the season.
12: Well, yeah, and I go back right before that series, Dick. I mean, I'm on the radio with you, and I'm apologizing to fans for the way we played those last two games in San Diego, and then we took care of business in the final game, and we rattled off three in a row in L.A., which was unthinkable. But I think our team, did a great job. They were focused. They were motivated. They were intense, and they played the game the right way. And it wasn't the, as we say, the big three. I mean, we had production up and down that lineup, which is so important for us to do. If we're going to keep winning, we're going to have to get consistent offense from more than just three or four guys. And our bullpen's got to continue doing what it's been doing all year. But it definitely gave us some optimism, some hope going into the second half. I mean, just think where we would be today had we gone in there and got swept, right? We'd be definitely talking about what we need to do to improve our team for 2027. And we're not looking at it that way right now.
1: I get that they're essentially a 500 team, a couple games above, but overall the season has been a couple games below, a couple games above. It feels like there are 500 teams that just kind of go and it's uneventful all season. I don't know. How eventful has it been for the Nationals this season? They got a couple really good hitters. Yeah. They score some runs, but it just feels like, okay, that's a 500 team. The Diamondbacks, it's like, they're amazing. They're terrible. They're amazing. They can't beat anybody, but they just swept the Dodgers in LA, but everybody's hurt, but it doesn't matter because Jose Fernandez is in here winning games over the Tigers, or all of a sudden Corbin Carroll can't hit, but it doesn't matter because they're sweeping the Dodgers in LA. It's such a roller coaster to get to 500. You would just think, or you hope as a Diamondbacks fan, one of these times where it feels like they're taking off, it actually catches and you just put together a stretch where you win 8 of 10. That's probably all it's going to take to get the third wild card.
2: Yeah, and I know we say this throughout a 162 games schedule, but these 16 games are it, because 13 of the 16 are against the teams that you're going to play against. Like, these games against the Cardinals are massive. You got to play the one game in St. Louis. So you've got four coming up against them. The Pirates, massive. These are the teams you're going to play against, the Nationals. These are the teams. And you're going to look back at the end of the season and say, what was our record against those teams that we were competing with? And if it's not good, you're not going to be in the playoffs. It's really that simple.
1: That's interesting. I don't even know if this is where you were going with it or not, but you said something there that made me just look at the whole schedule the rest of the way past the trade deadline. Yeah. If you can get to the point where you buy at the trade deadline, you got the Dodgers three more times all year. And you're 5-5 against them, so maybe I don't think that they're like intimidated by playing the Dodgers. But still, those are games that are tougher to win. You've got the Braves three more times. I'm just looking at the schedule for like really tough teams. You got the Yankees three times. I mean, the rest of your schedule all season is Padres, Rockies, Marlins, Rangers, Royals, Astros, Giants a lot. I mean, this, if you can be buyers, your schedule's not that hard.
2: Did you say Giants?
1: So there's four wins.
2: I did see that they had the strength of schedule that came out, and their strength of schedule is 28th out of 30. So that's another, again, if I'm Ken Kendrick or if I'm the front office, I'm going, guys, you had it set up, you had those teams you had to beat, and you had the third easiest schedule it's not, I know it's not the second half, but with 66 games left, you have the third easiest schedule. what else did you want to do? It was pretty much sat on a platter for
1: that,
2: you.
1: I hadn't seen that, but that makes sense looking at this right now. Yeah,
2: they're third easiest, I think.
1: And also how the season started. The schedule at the start of the year, we were like, man, this is brutal if they can get through this. And they did get through it. They're not out of it, but it's just like now you better be able to cash in because this looks like the third easiest schedule in baseball now that I'm looking at it. All right, when we come back, it feels like there's kind of a consensus on who the Cardinals' most likely breakout player is for 2026. We'll see if John's on board with this as well. That's next. It's Wolf and Luke. John Lund's in for Wolf on Arizona Sports, the local sports leader.
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0: I'm Jesse Morrison, and here's what's trending now. The Arizona Diamondbacks begin the second half of the season tonight at home against the St. Louis Cardinals. First pitch is at 6:40 with pregame coverage starting at 6 right here on Arizona Sports 98.7 and the Arizona Sports app. The D-backs sit 2.5 games back of the Miami Marlins for the final wild card spot in the National League. Sticking with the Snakes, their 2027 schedule has been released. For the full schedule, head on over to arizonasports.com. The Phoenix Mercury look to end a 4-game losing streak tonight against Brittany Griner and the Connecticut Sun. Tip-off for that one is at 7. And the Summer Suns wrap up their Summer League slate tomorrow in a consolation game against the San Antonio Spurs. According to our John Gambadoro, Kamon Malawach, Rashear Fleming, and Koa Pete will not be in action when that game happens. 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
1: Hey, this is Jared, and next week Cardinals training camp begins. What will happen with the team's quarterback? Will Jacoby Brissett show up? Will Carson Beck impress? Will Gardner Minshew be more mustache than man? We'll talk about it at 6 a.m. on Monday on Bickley and Marotta Mornings.
2: Alright, Wolf and Luke, John Lund is in for Wolf today. Rick behind the glass.
3: He's lonely.
2: It does. Rick, it does. Like, especially when John's here, we like to check in and see what you guys are arguing about back there. You just argue with yourself or like what happens now?
0: Have I argued with myself? I'm trying to think. Because sometimes, you know, I go back and forth in my head about like what I should be doing.
2: But that's
0: with certain decisions.
2: Yeah. That's not as obvious from over here. Like from this side of the glass, when Jamal's in there, we'll see you guys talking, and we'll see you guys turn away from each other and stop talking.
3: Yeah. Jamal will like hide himself behind, you know, try to get away from me because it's a small studio.
2: Yeah.
3: And so that's when we know. And then so we'll be like, man, what's going on in there? And then it goes wild.
2: It's like some arguing about like some relief pitcher from 1997 or something.
3: Yeah.
2: Like, oh,
3: it's unbelievable.
2: Makes total sense that you guys would be arguing about that today. We should send somebody in there just to sit down with Rick and just
3: poke the bear a little bit.
2: Yeah, go in there and see what happens.
3: Do you like it better with or without Jamal?
0: Oh, with.
3: Oh, okay.
0: No. I was just
3: double checking.
2: That would have been funny if he's like, no, I can't stand that guy.
0: Less work for me.
3: Oh, that's true.
2: That's a good point. Yeah, you didn't think this through, John.
3: No, but I just mean, you know, like right now you would think, because some people are like this, like my wife's out of town, my kids are out of town, they even took my dog. It's pretty pleasant at my house right now.
2: They even took my dog.
3: Yeah, they took the dog with them.
2: Like they were strangers that came and took your dog.
3: Yeah,
2: wife and kids. It's their dog too.
3: But that's true. But they took him to San Diego. Everybody's gone. And I got to be honest, they're coming back today. I'm a little bit conflicted.
0: No, you know.
2: Hopefully they're listening.
0: You know, right, so when Jamal is in here, you know, he's the one that I go to when you know, you guys are talking and I really disagree with something you say. And I'm like, man, Jamal, I just don't agree with what they're saying.
3: That is good, though.
2: Yeah, it's true. You got to have
3: But doesn't
2: that, like,
3: he normally
2: sounding board.
3: Just by his very nature disagree with you? Just based on
0: 50-50.
2: Okay. That's a good 50-50. Question. I wonder how much Jamal agrees with us without even totally agreeing with us, right, just by proxy if he wants to disagree with Rick.
3: That's what I mean.
2: All right. So I'm going to ask you this, John. This is a conversation we've had on the show, but I want to see what name just pops in your head. Okay. And also, this has been pretty consistently the same answer with these national publications. I saw ESPN do it earlier in the week. I saw The Athletic, I believe it was, did this one. It was The Athletic. If I say to you right now, somebody on the Cardinals is going to have a breakout year in 2026. So I guess no rookies, right? Because we need like an NFL baseline to measure them against.
3: Good point.
2: Give me the name, the first name that pops into your head. Not who you want.
3: Yeah.
2: Who you think is going to.
3: I'm going to go off the board here. Nobody's going to think this because they think he's a bust. I think it's going to be
2: Chad Ryland.
3: No, I think it's going to be Robinson.
2: Okay.
3: Like Darius, because again, I'm biased. I told you this.
2: Yeah.
3: He came down, did a really good interview with us. And some people can talk the talk and then not walk the walk. But he was talking about his systems and how he goes through things. And then Kalen Proctor went down there and said, man, this guy's really smart. And it's like, so maybe it turns into nothing. But he walks into the room And he's this massive guy with these long levers, and then he can talk the game, and you're like, this guy's going to do it. Now, most people are soured on him, and he's not going to do something. But could you imagine if he did opposite Josh Sweat, what that could actually do for this team? He's a guy who could play on early downs on the outside, move inside as a rusher on the pass downs, be that versatile defensive lineman. And they took him for a reason, and he's had injury issues. I'm assuming when I say he could break out that he would stay healthy. But he talks the talk. He looks the part. He's all these different
2: things.
3: Puts
2: the work in, too. The first round picks.
3: He's not lazy, right?
2: From that year are Darius Robinson and Marvin Harrison Jr. And, man, one of them needs to break out.
3: They do.
2: And they both are extremely talented. They both look the part, like you're saying, and they both put in the work. So you got to think at some point it clicks for one of these guys.
3: And maybe, like I said, because we were down there that day and he really impressed me the way he talks and the way he works and the fact that he has systems. And normally if you have talent, then that does equal performance, but it hasn't by him. And a lot of people, I get it, are down on him.
2: Is it tougher? By the way, the one that keeps popping up nationally is Walter Nolan.
3: Right.
2: That seems, and I get it because we're not so deep into his career that people are like, oh, he's still playing. You know, that's kind of the thought
3: it
2: you get
3: just
2: with
3: injuries.
2: Guys. Yeah.
3: It's just been injuries.
2: And when he played, he looked good, but it's a very small sample size. So it's very enticing of like, oh yeah, look at what he can do. You'd like to see it for a full season, obviously. Is it more difficult to break out on offense or defense, do you think, in the NFL when your team is lined up to not win a lot of games this year?
3: I think it's more difficult on offense because outside the quarterback, you're reliant most of the time
2: on somebody else.
3: Right. And if you're going to, like, we look at Robinson and we look at Nolan, if you're going to, you're not relying on anybody. You got to beat the guy in front of you and you got to make plays. You can be on a really bad team and flash. I remember years and years ago, this is going to show my age, but Cortez Kennedy won the Defensive Player of the Year award on a Seahawks team that won like three games because he was just that good. You can be dominant on defense as an individual player and not have a very good team. It's harder to do offensively. Now you can get, again, you're behind a lot, so you get a lot of yards or something like that. I get, you know, Love could have a great year on a bad team, but I think defensively you could, you know, you can get a ton of tackles or a ton of sacks or whatever and be on a bad defense. So I think it's easier defensively.
2: Yeah, I think that's, and maybe it depends where you are on defense, because the name I want to say is Will Johnson. Like, I could just see Will Johnson just, here we go, year two, as long as he stays healthy. And he wasn't healthy last year. I mean, he missed five games, but by Cardinals defense standards last year, that was healthy. Yeah, right. He's like the Iron Man. He played 12 of the games. The only knock on him through college and through the draft was he might not be able to stay healthy. It feels like if he stays healthy, I think that's actually my breakout pick this year, but it's going to look different with him, right? Because Will Johnson breaking out might just be they throw at the other corner a lot and he may not have a ton of stats. He might just be like, hey, you know what? The Cardinals are 4-13, but teams know not to throw at Will Johnson now. And so that's when he's not going to win any breakout player of the year awards, because it's going to be, if he's off the radar, that means he's doing a great job.
3: Yeah. And, you know what's weird about this team is, and again, this is why I think the organization is being undersold to a certain point, but you could name, maybe I'm going to go 10 is too many, but you could name a handful of guys. Marv is obvious. The quarterback situation would be obvious. And again, you're saying a rookie, so you're right. It's not like a breakout, but there's a number of guys on this team that were drafted highly, that were at one point highly thought of, that haven't lived up to it.
2: Could break out.
3: Yeah.
2: Still. Yeah.
3: There's a lot of those guys.
2: I'm so glad you brought that up, because there's two ways to look at it, right? It's like, look at all these guys that could break out. But the other way to look at it is, man, they drafted these guys high and none of them have broken out yet.
3: Yeah.
2: So if you took Marv in 2024 and he hasn't truly broken out and it's 2026, is 2026 too late? No, but 2027 and 2028 are,
3: yeah,
2: you know,
3: that's
2: like
3: a great
2: he's
3: point.
2: Gotta do it now.
3: No, it's kind of last chance stuff. Like when I say Robinson, now Nolan, no, because he's had injuries and he's only in his second year. But guys like Robinson and Marv, to the point where what the expectation level was for everybody, I think so. I think if, like you said, Johnson, I think is a guy, but he's young enough and it was injuries. Most of the time, too, with these guys, it's not because they just flat out stink. It's because they've had to deal with injuries. Now, in the NFL, you have to do that. But there's been injuries for these guys, which has kind of stopped them in their tracks sometimes, which if you are an optimistic fan, and you still think that certain guys can break out, like even Marv last year, he didn't have a fully healthy year. And yeah, people are going to say, well, Michael Wilson was so good, but if Marv could have a fully healthy year and he doesn't have a good year in his third year, okay, maybe it's on him. Or maybe you could make an excuse about the quarterback now. But a lot of these guys, it's just if they could stay healthy, we could actually see what they could do.
2: You would just like to see, like, I'm sure the front office is this way too. Like, let's just see a full season relative. I mean, there's injuries in football. There's no way around that. But like, yeah, let's see a full season from these guys and see, are they good or are they not? Because when they don't play because they're hurt, it's almost like you get an incomplete grade in college instead. Like, just let's find out if this person's getting an A or an F, right? But if you're just incomplete each year, you just kind of stuck in this loop. I mean, BJ Ojulari is another guy that was a high pick.
3: Yeah, there you go. Second round pick.
2: His very high second round pick.
3: And as a rookie, it's not like he flashed high numbers as far as sacks, but he was a solid player.
2: But then he's been hurt.
3: Right. And he misses a couple of years and you completely forget about him. Yeah. That's what I mean, is especially defensively. And that's why I don't think in the draft they went so much with defense, because they looked at it and they said, we do have a bunch of guys who are supposed to, and if they could be healthy, then we can figure it out. Then we can go at the next drafts and go, okay, we need to fill these positions. But right now they don't know.
2: Wolf keeps saying this year is about development. I don't disagree, but I think another way to put it is like, this year is about getting answers. Like, if you can't develop these guys, we need to know. It can't just be like, well, they missed 12 games. All right, we come back. Let's get back into basketball. The Phoenix Suns have one more summer league game tomorrow against the Spurs. Is there anything left that you're watching for, knowing the Coapete, Come On Malawach, Rashear Fleming are all sitting that game out? That's next. It's Wolf and Luke. John Lund's in for Wolf and Arizona Sports, the local sports leader.
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0: Vince Gambo, how can the Arizona Diamondbacks stay hot in their first series after the All-Star break? We'll ask the skipper, Torrey Lovello, at 2:30. It's the Burns and Gambo show on Arizona Sports 98.7, the Arizona Sports app, and the Arizona Sports YouTube channel. Let's bring it back to that vintage slim. The auto NC in
1: mixed with the Vinci and NC ring. And I don't mean Stimpy's friend. All right, one summer league game left for the Phoenix Suns. This does feel like the turning point of the year, doesn't it? Baseball's back. Summer league's wrapping up. Training camp opens for the Cardinals next week. It's like this is the end of summer league. It's the end of the World Cup this weekend. And we're getting into the stretch run in baseball and the NFL and college football season.
2: Yeah, it's maybe why today does feel a little weird. You know, the weather's a little weird. Jamal's not here.
1: Yeah.
2: Football's
1: just
2: really
1: rely on Jamal to center you when you're here.
2: Well, he's kind of a bit of a compass of the show, mm-hmm. you know, kind of a thing.
1: Yeah.
2: And he's a bit of a wild card in terms of like, if we do go around and, you know, and get everybody's opinion on certain things, I think I have a pretty good sense of what most of us will say, but Jamal could say something out of left field where I have no idea.
1: You can also tell too, like if you say something funny, Jamal's the one that's going to laugh.
2: Yeah, I always look at him.
1: If he's nodding off, you're like, okay, we gotta pick it up here a little bit. Jamal's nodding off. That's not great.
2: Exactly.
1: He's the only one of us that tried to buy bacon-scented cologne.
2: Right.
1: From what was the website?
2: Oh.
1: Like eclecticlady.com.
2: Very questionable website. Yeah. I hope that the engineers didn't check that website.
1: Maybe that's why he's not here today.
2: Could be.
1: Yeah, it's possible.
2: Yeah, it was weird.
1: You said this earlier.
2: Some erotic website.
1: Kind of had the same reaction of, okay, it feels like load management in the summer league. It's not specific to the Suns. Like, they don't need to play these guys anymore. But they're not. And like AJ DeBonta is not playing for the Wizards. There's quite a few bigger name players in the summer league that just aren't going to play anymore. But the Suns do still have another game tomorrow. Is there anything you're looking for? There's one player I still think is worth watching, and that's Kobe Brea. But now we've reached, we're stretching for a storyline in the summer league. Whereas this summer league, I don't feel like we had to do that.
2: No, and I'm looking at the Suns numbers right now. They have six players that average over 20 minutes per game. And so the
1: How
2: rest
1: do
2: of the
1: you
2: guys
1: even find summer league numbers.
2: Oh, it's long years of, believe me,
1: that's worse than the website that
2: it's
1: Jamal
2: terrible.
1: Ordered
2: it's
1: the bacon.
2: It's absolutely terrible.
1: Off.
2: I admit 100% it's very dorky and terrible, but they have six players playing 20 or more minutes. Well, the three main guys are not going to play. So Brea would be the guy. And then outside of that, everybody else is going to have to learn, you know, German or something. They're going to have to go over and play in Europe somewhere else. I don't want to say there's no reason to watch because I'm always fascinated with it. I like watching summer league, but the Maui watch stuff, there's such a drop off from watching the Sun summer league team. And I'm being honest when I say this, Maui watch could start next year. Pete could be in the rotation. Fleming could really be a player. That's why, you know, I think there's a faction of Suns fans who don't love the Miles Bridges trade because of the off the court stuff. And there's a faction of fans who don't love it because, well, you have Koa Pete and Rashear Fleming, and they could probably handle that position. And do you really need Miles Bridges? Did you really need to make that move? Or if you were going to, if you were hellbent on trading something, could you have gone somewhere else where like a point guard or something like that? Is that a position you needed? Because the way these guys looked, they can be rotation pieces, not next year, right now.
1: It really does. It's sort of like it gets to the core of what you want the season to be about. If you're a Suns fan, I mean, if you can win the championship, then obviously always go all in on the championship. There's no debate there. You're not looking at development over a championship, but I don't think the Suns are winning the championship this year. I think they're gonna be good. But I mean, you said it. Set aside the off the court stuff for a second with Miles Bridges. If Miles Bridges plays, let's say, 75 games this year for you, or if Rashear Fleming takes the next step and Koa Pete is better than advertised or better than expected, I should say, as a rookie and gives you a little bit, what's the difference in your overall team total? You know, I mean, because if you're telling me I can win 46 games with Miles Bridges or 44 with Rashear Fleming, I'd rather win the 44 with Rashear Fleming. You're still in. You're still going to be a play-in team. You'll still have a chance. In theory, you'll get better as the season goes. So, yeah, that's why I think a lot of people have just a strictly basketball issue with it. It's not – nobody's saying Miles Bridges is a bad player. Like, we've all seen Miles Bridges play. If you think, oh, Miles Bridges is good, you guys don't get it. we all have TVs. We've all watched him play. There was a year for the Hornets. He was really good a few years ago. It's just how much better does he actually make the Phoenix Suns in terms of wins and losses? Because it's not, this isn't a year ago where the bench was just barren and you had nothing. You've got players there now that you're going to be taking their minutes away.
2: Yeah, and you could be possibly stunning their growth. And that, I think, is the issue. And there is absolutely things that are not true when you watch the Summer League. But now you watch of the groups, and we'll see this. Everybody's going to start writing about the Summer League, and they really already have. Now you watch is impressing everybody. And these are people who know the game.
1: Not just like Suns media.
2: Right.
1: Yeah,
2: this
1: I hear you.
2: He's impressing people. And again, my stats tell me, because okay, I'm a dork.
1: We need to get this site.
2: 19.5 and 12.8 boards. But it's not only that. If you watched any other, even the highlights, it's the shooting of the three. That's not just some kind of fake thing that he's chucking up threes. This guy can legitimately shoot that. He's an intimidator on defense. When you watch Koa Pete, just watch how he flows within a game. He knows where to be. He's got a very good mid-range game. Okay, he can't shoot, but he can within like 15 feet of the basket. He's physical. He's got an NBA body. You're going to take him out of the rotation potentially because Miles Bridges. I get it. But are you stunting his growth to where he could be a Miles Bridges in a couple of years? You just have to give him some time. Those three guys were incredibly impressive.
1: The question is, like, what do you believe the Suns' ceiling is this year? Like a realistic ceiling. But you don't have to be like, oh, it's just two more wins. Like, do you believe that they could get into the top six and take out a Denver in the first round and push San Antonio? Like, do you believe that's possible? Or do you think, you know, your best years with this group are probably 2 or 3 years away from now? Because if that's the case, I still think you're a play-in team playing Fleming and Malawach more than Mark Williams. And you could play Fleming and Miles Bridges together, but I'm just saying, like, using him as an example.
2: Yeah.
1: I don't know. I think you're a good enough team to be in the play-in either way.
2: Yeah.
1: Honestly.
2: By the way, I was surprised by this. Not that it means anything, but these sites kind of know what they're talking about. I saw the Suns this morning at 39.5 wins. That's pretty surprising.
1: Okay. So I've been looking for the over-under win totals.
2: I saw 39.5 and I thought to myself, okay, if you don't believe in them and you think last year's a little bit of a fluke, I get it. But take the off the court stuff from Miles Bridges. Adding Bridges and improved Malawach, like we've seen, or an improved Fleming and what Koa Pete may or may not be able to do, I don't think there's any question they're better.
1: Yeah.
2: Are they saying that the Western Conference, because
1: it's
2: Utah's better, or
1: it's gotta be that,
2: whatever, that the teams are better, not that the Suns are worse?
1: Yeah, I mean, there's a very real possibility they win less games this year.
2: Yeah.
1: 39.5 seems low, though,
2: right?
1: Because that does suggest, like, oh, you guys were a fluke last year. What about the Suns last year was really fluky? Like, I think everything by the end of the year felt like they were underachieving.
2: Right. Well, and I think they got burned out at the end of it. But remember, we talked about this constantly. They didn't have the best of luck when it came to injuries. Jalen Green missed a ton of time. Yeah. Now in his second year here and working out all the entire offseason, they're going to be better. You know, Colin Gillespie, I think, is going to be in better shape and understand that he's going to be used a lot. He got burned at the end of the season. There's no question about it. So, look, I'm not just being overly optimistic because I'm sitting here. I'm looking at a team that I think can evolve better. And I'm not saying they're going to be the third best team, but I could put Phoenix third. I could put them all the way to maybe 8 or 9. There's no doubt, because there's a lot of uncertainty in the West. But if we were sitting here right now, realistically, I would think to myself, they could probably be fourth.
1: Look, I wouldn't be shocked if they won less than 45 games, that being what they won last year. But it's not going to be much less, assuming guys stay relatively healthy. You know, the West is probably going to be tougher. But I just don't look back at last year and think, oh, man, that went so perfectly for the Suns. They can't count on that again. What can they not count on that happened last year? Dylan Brooks is an impactful player. This team plays hard. Jordan Ott's a solid coach. He might get better. Devin Booker, you could argue, could have a better year this year than he had last year. Maybe he won't, but like, we've seen him have better years than he had last year. There's nothing I look at where like, oh, I didn't expect Dylan Brooks to come in and average 35 points a game. That's like, everything that happened last year feels pretty repeatable for the Suns.
2: Yeah, there's not somebody who you look at and you go, there's regression. Like, Perdomo comes in for the Diamondbacks this year and he's a 100 RBI guy last year. And you think, there's probably going to be some regression there. I don't see a Suns player where you say there's going to be big regression. I think everybody's arrow, for the most part,

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11: I'm Jesse Morrison, and here's what's trending now. The Arizona Diamondbacks begin the second half of the season tonight against the St. Louis Cardinals at Chase Field. 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They are scheduled to start the season March 25th at the same

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The Phoenix Mercury look to end a four-game losing streak tonight against Brittany Griner and the Connecticut Sun. Tip-off is at 7. And the Phoenix Suns wrap up their summer league slate tomorrow in a consolation game against the San Antonio Spurs. 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

0: Hey everybody, Dan Bickley here. Join us Monday morning. We'll have a World Cup champion and we'll know how the Diamondbacks fared in a very important weekend series against the Cardinals. 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
1: All right, well, it is time for a round of good news or bad news, John. John Lundson for Wolf. We are live from the Casino Arizona and Talking Stick Resort Studios on a Friday.
2: Which do I want first?
1: Sure.
2: Oh.
1: Okay, yeah.
2: I thought you were going to answer that.
1: I was.
2: No,
1: then
2: you
1: I got
2: were
1: all
2: not.
1: Caught up in the sponsorship.
2: Oh, okay, yeah. Oh, do you have a sponsorship to reach? Sorry.
1: No,
2: did I jump the gun?
1: No,
2: oh, okay.
1: I'm done. We're good.
2: Sorry, I wasn't listening.
1: Wow. All right, now I got to do it again. I told you during the break, it doesn't feel like our show has started yet today. It's not like, oh, this show's flying by. It's like, have we started? Also, I saw Jamal out there.
2: Oh, you did?
1: He's just hanging out in the newsroom right
2: can
1: now.
2: Can he just go in there and sit in there?
1: I told him, I was like, can you go sit by Rick? Rick's looking lonely back there.
2: And he won't come in?
3: He really could prep in here. I don't know why he doesn't.
1: It's a dark, dreary Friday, or maybe it's not. Maybe it's just... Is it sunny out now? And just we just have
3: it is up? Now clearing up.
2: There is it really?
3: There is blue sky.
2: Wow.
3: I'm seeing. So, yay, it'll be 110.
1: Awesome. Woo. Just in time for us to walk out of here. That was cool.
2: Maybe we could create some tension. Jamal clearly doesn't like you because he doesn't want to be in there with you.
1: Yeah.
2: I don't know what's going on with him.
1: Yeah.
2: Just kidding.
1: Yeah, let's stir the pot here.
2: Stir
1: it on a Friday and find out.
2: Okay.
1: Now go out there during the break and tell Jamal something Rick said about him.
2: That'll be awesome. And then they'll start fighting and life will be normal again.
1: It can't be about Jamal, though. You're going to have to be like, hey, Jamal, you'll never believe what Rick said about some quarterback from 2008. Yeah. And then they'll be like, he what? He
2: did that? Amazing.
1: Or bring up the Derrick Rose, John Wall debate that you guys have been in for like 4 months. Between Derrick Rose and John Wall.
2: What is the number one thing you guys fight about, just for the heck of it, then we'll move on?
3: Is either Derrick Rose or John Wall, or if Jamal can beat Angel Reese.
2: Oh, yeah, the Angel Reese. Yeah,
1: that's still, we can resolve one of those. We can't
2: not the other
1: not
2: one.
1: Unless we can get Derrick Rose and John Wall to play one-on-one for our show.
2: All right, start with whatever. Good news, bad news.
1: No, this
2: whatever
1: is on you. You pick. You want good news or bad news?
2: Well, we want bad news first. I'm going to go bad news first.
1: Okay, good. This makes more sense if you do it in this order.
2: Good.
1: The bad news is the Diamondbacks have a 3-man rotation.
2: That is bad.
1: Now, do you want the good news?
2: Yeah, sure.
1: All three of them get to pitch against St. Louis.
2: See, I don't know how to decipher this.
1: You got good news and bad news.
2: Because a 3-man rotation is not good, no matter how you slice it.
1: Feels like the sort of thing that's going to come back to bite you over the course of 66 games.
2: When you have 66 games and only three starters, that's probably a deterrent to getting that wild card that we often talk about.
1: Might make it tough.
2: Yeah.
1: But because they're starting with the Cardinals out of the All-Star break, they get to throw Merrill Kelly tonight, Brandon Pfaadt tomorrow, and E-Rod on Sunday.
2: Okay, my follow-up question would be, E-Rod aside, because I know it's going to be E-Rod day and we're going to eventually have Venezuelan food in here at some point, those things that you were talking about that were deep-fried and all that sounds amazing.
1: Yeah, we got to get those at least.
2: Right? And you said you'd bring a tambourine in and, you know, everything could be a lot of fun that day.
1: Well, E-Rod day also falls on next Friday.
2: Oh, that's nice.
1: So that, we should celebrate that
2: would
1: one.
2: Be nice.
1: Yeah.
2: But here's the other thing. Which Pfaadt and which Kelly am I getting? That would be my question. Of the three starters we think we have, I know we have one. What are the other two going to do?
1: I feel unreasonably confident in both those guys in this series. It's more the hitting I'm worried about in this series. But St. Louis hasn't even named their pitchers. They've named their starter for today, but they don't even have a starter lined up yet for, they got Michael McGreevy today, but they don't have anything set up for Saturday or Sunday yet. So. And they've got starting pitching, so I don't really know what St. Louis is doing. I don't know if they're just trying to get it lined up or what. But I feel okay about D-backs pitching in this series. Now, when you get into the A's series next week and you have TBD pitching Monday and TBD pitching Tuesday, that's a little dicey.
2: It's generally not good.
1: It's not the best.
2: By the way, the one thing about St. Louis that you're hoping for, because I got into a major debate over the weekend with somebody on this, they did the, whether people like it or not, they did the home run derby right. They had the two guys, they had Harper in there and they had Schwarber and they were in Philadelphia. They had some young players like Jordan Walker in there. They had a Japanese player in Murakami. So there was going to, you know, they did it right. And I comp it to the dunk contest all the time because you got to get the right players in there first, but they did. But Jordan Walker of the Cardinals wins it. And so this person was trying to convince me that doing basically enhanced batting practice to hit all those home runs is somehow will throw those players off. And I was saying it wouldn't, but I hope that it throws Jordan Walker off because he's had an amazing year. He's one of those guys that, you know, for a couple of years was like, when's he going to come? And he's had an amazing year. So maybe that winning the home run derby will somehow tire him out and he won't have a good series.
1: Yeah. Good luck. You got into a heated debate about that.
2: Yeah. Because someone was saying, well, because I was saying like all these guys should want to be in the home run derby. Major League Baseball should have some sort of clause in their contract that says, look, we're asking you to do one thing for the fans. Can you just be in the home run derby if we ask you? And so we got into that. And then he goes, well, it'll screw up their swing. I go, give me some any kind of evidence whatsoever that says that's because we have all these analytics now. We would know if it screwed up their swing. It doesn't.
1: Yeah, it's. Well, I'm just trying to think of if the home run derby was comprised the way like the NBA dunk competition is, like what players would be in there? It'd be like Zach McKinstry. right. Who else? Who else could be in like in
2: the home who would be the Mac McClung?
1: Yeah.
2: That they had to bring from like the minors.
1: Some
2: to
1: guy
2: be
1: is just tearing
3: D-backs
1: up.
3: Legend Lucan Baker.
1: Yeah.
3: That would be who it is. It's tanks in AAA. Yeah.
2: You know, something like that. You know, you just. It was great that they did that.
1: That's Christian Encarnacion Strand.
2: That's a great call, your
1: boy from Baltimore.
2: That's a great call.
1: But that's what like you're right. The home Major League Baseball did it right. Like they got actual home run hitters in the home run derby.
2: They had young players. They had hometown guys. They had a Japanese player that makes you kind of international. They just did a really nice job of it. Whatever people think of the home run derby, they had the right people in it, which in the dunk, they just don't.
1: The dunk competition's like, well, this guy wants to dunk. Yeah. And then this guy over here played high school basketball. So
2: they're bringing guys from the G League up to dunk. And it's like, okay, that's wrong.
1: Our fourth dunker will actually just be somebody talking about where LeBron's going to play next year. Everybody will want to tune in.
2: Bobby Marks, I'm looking at him right now. He honestly wants to off himself. He's like, my gosh, can we just stop this?
1: It is just a four-person LeBron panel on all of these TVs right now. All right. When we come back, is there a realistic reason why the Cardinals should hold on to Josh Sweat beyond 2026? We'll get into that next. It's Wolf and Luke, John Lundzen for Wolf and Arizona Sports, the local sports leader.
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0: Hey, this is Jared, and next week Cardinals training camp begins. What will happen with the team's quarterback? Will Jacoby Brissett show up? Will Carson Beck impress? Will Gardner Minshew be more mustache than man? We'll talk about it at 6 a.m. on Monday on Bickley and Marotta Mornings.
1: Wolf and Luke on a Friday. John Lund is in for Wolf. Looking at some of these last second NFL stories before camps start opening up, and there's less speculation and more just reality. One of the things that we were looking at before the show, and I want to make sure I pull up the exact right thing, but it was basically ESPN went through every team and they were looking at the most valuable trade chips that every team has. And they went through, it was a weird way they did it. It was basically like, what could you get for these
2: Bill
1: guys?
2: Yeah, Bill Barnwell did it. And especially the quarterbacks were so out of whack because the number one person who could get the most picks, according to Bill Barnwell, May was second.
1: Okay.
2: There's no way you would do this even for Josh Allen, who at the age of 30, really good quarterback, but he had him as 7 first-round picks for Josh Allen. He had 6 first-round picks for Drake May. It was led by the quarterbacks.
1: Yeah.
2: But basically went through this whole thing, and not just quarterbacks, but it was players on your roster who would get you at least one first-round pick.
1: See, I didn't read the Josh Allen one, but I was reading the story like super late. It was like 1 a.m. last night.
2: I think like Mahomes was 6. It was like, nobody's giving up 6 or 7 first round picks. Reaction, like, what are you talking about?
1: I was looking at it, and like I said, it was late last night. And the story is titled, it's an interesting concept. It's NFL trade tiers, players worth a first round pick by team. And so I was like, okay, this is interesting. But then, like I said, I was reading it late and I was looking at the Patriots and it was like, Drake May would fetch 6 first round picks. I was like, can you even trade 6 first round picks?
2: A, no. B, did you watch the Super Bowl? Like, no.
1: Yeah, that number dropped off considerably when they played an NFL team last year. I like Drake May, but talk about the easiest schedule in the history of sports.
2: Yeah.
1: So for the Cardinals, and now I'm scrolling way down, but for the Cardinals, they didn't have anybody that they deemed worth more than 1 first round pick, which is fine, I guess. Was Jeremiah Love was on that list of guys that are worth a first round pick. Paris Johnson Jr., Trey McBride, Walter Nolan III. That's who they had in that range. And they just missing out, they had Buda Baker, Marvin Harrison Jr., Josh Sweat, and Michael Wilson.
2: One of the reasons I disagree is because A.J. Brown just went for a first round pick. Yeah. He's not only a pain in the butt, he's 30 plus years old, or he's close. He's had some injury issues. It's not that I don't like A.J. Brown. He's good. But if we're going to constantly bring up the Cardinals' best player, if there is a team, Trey McBride's still very young. I know the position is not the value of an edge rusher, a quarterback, certain, blah, blah, blah. But if you really wanted and needed a tight end, you might be able to get 2 1s for Trey McBride. Yeah.
1: Now, I mean, they're never going to trade Trey McBride. This is what we talked earlier in the show. Like, how many game changers do you have on this team right now, according to all these top 10 lists as voted on by NFL coaches and executives? The Cardinals have 2 top 10 players at their position. They got Trey McBride and Buda Baker. We talked earlier, like, who else could get there? Maybe Jeremiah Love could within a year or two. Josh Sweat. I want to focus on Josh Sweat for a second because he's the name that keeps coming up anytime there's any trade story written, whether it's about the Cardinals or about a team that needs a pass rusher. And they're always like, well, just go get Josh Sweat from the Cardinals. They don't need him. If it were something like this, where he's not worth a first round pick, maybe you can't get a first for him, but like, there is a point where I'm not trading Josh Sweat or almost any of these guys. I'd probably trade Trey Benson because they have 17 running backs. But even if the Cardinals are struggling this year, if teams aren't offering you value, I'm not moving a Josh Sweat or some of these other names that keep getting tossed around, because if they're signed past next year, I do believe this team can be a playoff contending team in 2027 if they play their cards right.
2: Well, and as far as Josh Sweat is concerned, I get it. The other teams may not value him in that way, and there is that kind of context, is some players are worth more to you than they would be another team. But even if you don't think the Cardinals are a team that can win now, I'm keeping my edge rushers because they're so hard to find.
1: Yeah.
2: Like the fact that Josh Sweat came here because Jonathan Gannon was here and now he's not real happy. Boohoo, man. Like we want you. We don't have other edge rushers. We're going to keep you because windows to win and windows to lose, they can only be a couple of years. You and I said this before. if the Cardinals were to get a quarterback in next year's draft in 2027, and he was really good, Arch or whomever it's going to be, or Dante Moore, even in this division, they're a contending team all of a sudden. They've got enough offensive firepower. They've got a lot of issues defensively. I understand that. But I'm not going to trade. This isn't baseball. Baseball is different in the way that they use the trade deadline and trading players. I mean, I'll give you a great example. Mason Miller, they gave up a ton to get him, did the Padres. If you're not a very good team, a closer is kind of pointless.
1: Yeah, because you never see him.
2: Yeah.
1: It's like trading for a great receiver if you don't have a quarterback.
2: So in the NFL, there are certain positions that are like that, but not edge. You always need edge guys.
1: You do. And what you said speaks to what I was saying going into that. It's do you believe the Cardinals, set aside their same old Cardinals, they never win. Do you believe they can be and should be a playoff contending team in 2027? Seven. I'm conceding 2026. Right, right. This team's probably not making the playoffs unless a lot of crazy things happen. Look at the schedule, look at the division, and then tell me who the quarterback is, because we don't know yet. But in 2027, you should be able to get back into this because, and you said it, you're going to have to find a quarterback. Yeah, I get it. Biggest if in sports. But the rest of your team, a rebuild shouldn't take that long. Like, you don't get now, switch coaches, so we're going to try in 2029. Like, that's not how this works. You should be able to turn around quickly in football. You do have some good players on this team. If NFL.com did a thing where they ranked all the divisions, and I was just kind of looking at it to see, assuming the NFC West would be number one, and it wasn't, even though the other three teams are all favored.
2: It was the NFC North. It was like, come on.
1: Which the North is tough, but like, the Rams are the favorite to win the Super Bowl. I think the Seahawks are third and the Niners are fifth. They're all in the same division. But regardless, it was just kind of like I was looking at it to get a view of some of the other like lesser divisions. And they had the NFC South, obviously, as the last one, because it always is. If the Cardinals were in the NFC South right now, would you say there's no chance they make the playoffs?
2: Oh, no.
1: In the NFC South, I think there's a path already.
2: Yeah, there's no question. Here's the other thing, too. This is how quickly things can flip, because they did that, you know, who would be traded for what. And the 49ers only had Nick Bosa, who's coming off injuries. George Kittle's coming off injuries. Trent Williams is 38. Mike Evans is an old 32. I'm not saying that they're not going to continue to be good, because it's a really good organization. But things can flip so quickly. I read a story over the weekend. Matthew Stafford's wife, Kelly, came out on a podcast and said, you know what, Matthew, he's coming off the MVP. And he said, you know what? We have four daughters. They're age 6 to 9, and he's starting to miss a lot of things. And the girls are asking when he's going to be around. And so maybe one of the reasons why the Rams took Ty Simpson is because they said Stafford have given him indications he may not be around.
1: He did 2 years ago.
2: Exactly. So think about this.
1: Much longer.
2: The Niners are getting older. The Rams may be without Stafford as soon as after this year. How quickly does that turn things? Because as talented as the Rams are, it's the very thing we're talking about with the Cardinals. If Ty Simpson stinks, no matter how much talent is around that quarterback, you're in a precarious position. Whereas if the Cardinals went out and got, you know, quarterback X next year and that quarterback is really good, it transforms your entire franchise. I'm not saying that's going to happen, and it sounds like Pollyanna, but what I am saying is
1: things happen
2: quickly, and there's always in the NFL a worst to first. This is, in my mind, the toughest division in football. It's not going to happen. But to think that the Cardinals couldn't contend in 2027 if they got the right quarterback, I think they could.
1: And that's it. You know, you were talking about this the other day. It's like you start to stack how many different ifs need to happen for a team to get good. Yeah, but this is going to sound crazy. I think there's less for the Cardinals than there are for some other. Like we talk about, how are the Suns going to win the title? Well, okay, this needs to happen and this needs. It's not a knock on the Suns. The Suns have put themselves in a good position, but look at the Western Conference. Look at the fact that Wembanyama is playing, right? Look at the fact that Oklahoma City, you start to say like, and I know that's, we're saying Suns win the title, Cardinals make the playoffs. But like for the Cardinals to make the playoffs, to me, it's like, wait a year if you get the right quarterback. That's it.
2: Yeah. Now, and then you see.
1: I understand it's a big if, but it's not 12 ifs. It's get the right quarterback. Because to your point, as good as the Rams are, as good as the Seahawks are, as good as the Niners are, how often does it really happen in the NFL where three teams in the same division stay good for that long? You can find ways where, look, sorry, it's not 2026. I'm talking about 2027, but you can find ways where Stafford retires and all of a sudden Ty Simpson isn't great. And the Rams, maybe they're not terrible, but they're not great. They're not unbeatable. You can find ways where the Niners drop off. The Seahawks, I don't know, they made some deal where they just never drop off. But you can find ways where two of these teams
2: and they're
1: drop
2: young.
1: Off.
2: It's going to be tough with them. And look, I'm not saying, I'm saying in a situation that's right. By the way, one other quick thing, because you were mentioning that who's worth things. there was a few things they were talking about where I think they're totally wrong in the other way. And one was Lamar Jackson. Something to keep in mind, especially for the Cardinals in this situation, is there's going to be a team that's not in that position to get that quarterback. That's the quandary that comes up. And I think I heard you talk about this the other day. It's like, okay, you want them to win, but not too much so that they don't get a quarterback.
1: Yeah.
2: But the Ravens and Jackson are really far in getting a deal done, and it sounds like they're going to move him. They said in this same exercise, this Bill Barnwell exercise on ESPN, that Jackson was only worth 2 first-round picks. Sign me up.
1: Yeah, we do.
2: I mean, in a second. Yeah. Like, you're telling me, I don't know what it is about Lamar Jackson where people just don't respect him, but it's like, you're saying that Josh Allen's worth 7 first-round picks, but Lamar Jackson's worth 2?
1: Yeah.
2: Like, teams should be lining up for Lamar Jackson for 2 first-round picks.
1: It's a great point. I get the whole, well, he hasn't won the big game, but what was this 2 years ago? I think it was 2 years ago. What was the year where he would have won the big game and Zay Flowers messed up like twice? Right. Like,
2: exactly.
1: That's, if you're going to say a guy can't win the big game and you're going to pin it on the quarterback, that's fine as long as you watched the game, you know?
2: So
1: was it actually his fault, or did his receiver fumble at the goal line when he just scored?
2: But my point would be, and just I'm going to use the Cardinals because we're sitting here, is that let's say they're picking 8th next year or something. Now, maybe there are going to be enough quarterbacks, but you're not going to get Manning or Moore with that pick. And if Baltimore calls you up and says, hey, you give us 2, we'll give you Lamar. Look, he's 30 years old. I know he runs with the football, but he doesn't get hit a lot. If I'm the Cardinals and I need to turn my franchise around, I'll take Lamar Jackson for 2 first-round picks. Yeah. And if he's on this team, hypothetical, in 2027, they're gonna be a contender in this division.
1: If you need a reminder of how quickly things can change, 1 year ago, the Cardinals finished 2 games out of first place in this division. You know, now they went the wrong direction, everybody else got better. It's harder to be the team that goes in the right direction while teams trail off, but it's like, it's just, it's football. Are they going to win the division in 2027? No, probably not. But if they do this right and develop these guys this year and get a good young quarterback, these other teams are going to start to come back to the pack. And you just got to be in position to actually take advantage of it, which, you know, to be fair, they haven't done in a long time. But they need, there's a path. They just need to actually follow it.
2: And the reason I bring up Stafford is because, remember, he's the reigning MVP. If the Rams lose him for as much talent as they have, and Ty Simpson can't play as good, as much talent as they have, and they can have 10 guys who are worth first round picks, and they can be this and they can be that, you're in trouble if you don't have a quarterback in this league. It's as simple as that.
1: All of a sudden, Devontae Adams is close to retiring and the running game isn't as good because you have Ty Simpson.
2: And Puka needs a new contract, but you just gave one to Myles Garrett. Then all of a sudden it becomes problematic. You've got to have that guy play that position at a high level. And I'm not so sure. I'm not a Ty Simpson guy, so that's on me, but If Stafford says, and it wouldn't surprise me after reading this article, that he wants to spend more time with his family and he's going to retire after next year, that's a massive question mark.
1: All right, when we come back, the second part of the season is starting for the Diamondbacks tonight. So which of their players need to step up the most if they want to make the playoffs or even just be buyers? That's next. It's Wolf and Luke, John Lundzen for Wolf and Arizona Sports, the local sports leader.
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8: I'm Jesse Morrison, and here's what's trending now. According to multiple reports, Arizona Cardinals personnel executive Ryan Gold has been suspended indefinitely for violating the NFL's gambling policy. Read more about Gold's suspension at ArizonaSports.com. The Arizona Diamondbacks begin the second half of the season tonight against the St. Louis Cardinals at Chase Field. First pitch is at 6:40 with pregame coverage starting at 6 right here on Arizona Sports 98.7 and the Arizona Sports app. The D-backs sit 2.5 games back of the Miami Marlins for the final wildcard spot in the National League. The Phoenix Mercury look to end a 4-game losing streak tonight against Brittany Griner and the Connecticut Sun. Tip-off for that one is at 7. And the Phoenix Suns wrap up their summer league slate tomorrow in a consolation game against the San Antonio Spurs. According to our John Gambadoro, Kamon Malawach, Rashear Fleming, and Koa Pete will not play for the Suns. 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

0: hoping maybe we'd get some news here today before this game tonight on some of the Diamondbacks injuries, since it sounds like there's like eight of them getting MRIs today.
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2: Call.
0: There you go.
2: Good call.
0: Right, so maybe in the next hour, we'll at least get some level of... You're not going to get answers on everybody. And obviously, it's not like they know internally, oh yeah, Corbin Burns will be back on September 4th. Like, they don't know that. But be nice to kind of know, like, oh, okay, he's going in the right direction. No setbacks. Or, you know, maybe Mike Soroka can pitch in like a week or so. Because Soroka in particular, I mean, Burns is great. And that's ultimately who they need, I think, to be able to be like a team that could do some damage in the postseason. But they need Soroka just to get into the postseason the way he was pitching.
2: Yeah, as we I think so astutely pointed out before, it's very difficult to win games if you have a three-man rotation. Yeah,
0: we are astute, aren't we?
2: And it would be nice if Mike Soroka was healthy. You know, it's almost like roulette. You know, if you ever play roulette in Vegas and you're thinking this number is due, that makes logical sense, but every spin of the wheel is totally different, so it really doesn't factor in. So like what I'll do is like, okay, it's been red six times, it's got to go black. Well, yeah, it doesn't really. But you would think that my point in that is you would think the Diamondbacks,
0: the same logic as tails never fails.
2: Right, exactly. But you would think that the Diamondbacks would be due some good injury luck, and it really doesn't work that way.
0: Work that way, yeah.
2: But if I had to think, okay, who would you really like back ASAP? It has to be Soroka.
0: Well, Soroka, just because that we know Burns can't come back in a week. Yeah. You know what I mean? But like you do need some pitchers. I had a friend in Vegas who, and it was funny because like he never like gamble on anything. But we found him by the roulette table and he's like, I think I figured this game out.
2: Roulette's awesome.
0: We're like, okay, what do you mean?
2: Best of luck with the figuring it out.
0: And he had some system where like you bet on red and if it doesn't hit, you just double your bet. And if it doesn't hit, you just double your bet. And we're like, oh, okay, whatever. Like not thinking he would do it.
2: That's called chasing your losses.
0: Yeah.
2: Which is not a good strategy. I've done it.
0: His logic was, okay, yeah, at some point though, right, it will have to be red and then you'll make all your money back. And then if it's red like quicker, then you would start banking winnings or whatever. And we're like, it was just too complicated. So we walked away. We came back like 5 minutes later. He's like, yeah, I lost eight times in a row and it doubled so quickly that we have to go home.
2: It's true. It's just like everybody thinks they have some kind of a theory in Vegas. It's like, yeah,
0: you figured out how to take down Vegas. Okay.
2: Yeah, of course.
0: You get to take one casino home with you. Like, way to go.
2: Not that this is relevant. We will get back to Diamondbacks, but everybody's dad has said this, but I remember when my dad said it to me. Like, first or second time I ever went to Vegas, I came home and was totally broke. And he looked at me and he goes, Vegas wasn't built on winners, son. And I felt like slapping my own father, like, no kidding. No, I thought all those hotels were built because everyone won. Like, that's not what you want
0: to
2: hear.
0: The wins, right?
2: That's not what you want to hear when you're dead broke.
0: Yeah, true.
2: And you walk home from your dad and you're hungover and he says, Vegas wasn't built on winners, son. And you're like, thank you, Dad.
0: There is
2: thank
0: a difference,
2: great
0: though,
2: advice.
0: Between like, hey, we all went to Vegas and it cost some money, but like we knew going in to be entertaining. Yeah. And then the people were like, I figured out how to beat the casino.
2: Okay.
0: It took 4 minutes. Like, I'm not even exaggerating. We didn't even know he was playing yet. And he's like, yeah, 5 turned to 10 to 20 to 40 to 80. And I'm out of money. We got to go.
2: Exactly. No, you see it in the movies and you think it happens. Yeah. Like what? In The Hangover, you know, Zach Galifianakis or Dustin Hoffman, you know, did it and, you know, whatever. But it doesn't work that
0: way. Sorry. You haven't found a glitch in the matrix. For the Diamondbacks. Okay. So we're talking about the injuries. What about just guys that need to carry them? And I'm going to pose it this way, John, because I'm going to ask myself the question first and I know how I want to answer it.
2: That's convenient.
0: Who needs to get, and then you can't take my answer.
2: Okay.
0: And I'm going to take it right to break and give you 3 seconds. Who needs to step up here in the next 16 games? Because this isn't like an arbitrary or like a made up checkpoint. They got to put themselves in position to buy. To me, I think the answer, because he's really struggling, is Corbin Carroll. Like, they got to get him going right out of the gate. Like tonight, how about Corbin Carroll? I don't know, maybe like a solid 2 for 4, maybe mixes in like one of those trademark Corbin Carroll triples, maybe scores a couple runs. They're going to need that because I don't know that they're going to be able to piece it together with Tim Tawa and James McCann against the Cardinals.
2: Yeah, and you know what that does too within a lineup when he's hitting? It seems, there's no science to this, but it seems like when he's going, then everybody kind of gets going a little bit because you watch him and you're like, well, how can he be struggling so much? And like I said, it's like 5 for 50 or something in that range, like really bad. So yeah, I think that most people, if we polled that, which I think we did, who needs to go in the second half? I think offensively, he's absolutely number one, because I know they swept the Dodgers with that great number you gave, 1 for 26 between he and Marte. That's an outlier. That's not happening. And then I think the second thing would be, and we brought up Soroka. I think Soroka is so incredibly important, because if we assume for a minute that Erod's going to do what he's done, and why not? We're to this point in the season as he has, so let's put him in the bank for a minute. I don't know that I trust anybody else. I get it. And you've brought this up. If you look at Merrill Kelly, it's just a couple of starts that have really hurt his numbers. So he has been relatively good despite what the numbers say. But then after that, I don't know if I can put it on Fott. I don't know if I can wait for Burns. I don't know if, you know, I don't know that they're going to trade for a starting pitcher, because I think they need sticks more than that. So I look at Soroka and say, they've got to get him healthy and he's got to be consistent, because you at least have to have like a 1-2 or a 1-2-3 to stay in this race.
0: You, and if you're talking about before the trade deadline, I mean, this is the reality of it now, is like Erod's only going to pitch 3 times before the trade deadline. So if you're talking about a player that has to step up to put you in position to buy, I mean, obviously Erod's got to keep doing what he's doing. And that's a big ask, because he's pitching like one of the best pitchers in baseball. But between now and August 3rd, when the trade deadline hits, he's only going to pitch 3 times. I mean, in theory, Corbin Carroll is going to play 16 games, or Ketel Marte is going to play 16 games. They only play at home this series, and then the A's series next Monday, Tuesday, and Wednesday. And then they're on the road again until the trade deadline. So like, it's, this is not some distant thing anymore. They've got 6 home games before the trade deadline. They've got 3 Erod starts before the trade deadline. Like, they, this is, it's put up or shut up time now.
2: Yeah. And really, to pull back the curtain on people, and I know this is amazing, but okay, sometimes we might sensationalize, oh, this is the most important thing ever.
0: Usually just you.
2: Yeah. But we really mean it this time. We don't mean to, you know, lie to you on occasion, but we really mean it. There are 16 games. It coincides with the trade deadline. And right now, what they do here decides their fate of the season. It's that simple, because they're playing these playoff teams. If they go 11-5 in this
3: playoffs,
2: versus, thank you very much, versus, you know, 6-9, that's the difference between being a buyer and a seller over the next 16. So it's imperative that whatever they're going to do to pull a rabbit out of a hat to get this thing where it needs to be, it has to happen right now, because then you determine your direction on August 3rd. We are sellers. We are buyers.
0: I still think they should buy a first baseman either way. Like one that is signed past this year.
2: But the controllable type?
0: Yeah. Like, just regardless, get a first baseman before the trade deadline. Unless Tyler Locklear hits 7 home runs this weekend. And then we can reconvene on Monday and decide if that's the best path. A Half Day Club is back July 22nd. Join us as we broadcast live before D-backs A's and throw out the first pitch at Chase Field. 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When we come back, is Messi going to win a second straight World Cup? Are the Diamondbacks going to be in a good position when we come back on Monday? What's a lot of stuff coming up this weekend. 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But either way, it's Wolf and Luke. 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
12: Hey everybody, Dan Bickley here. 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

0: Why are the Brewers, of all teams, trading for pitching?
1: Again, it's kind of like if you're not following the team all the time, but they've got like three pitchers that are injured right now. They had Harrison hurt. They showed a couple other guys. Or Woodruff, he always seems to be hurt.
0: He always gets hurt against the Diamondbacks.
1: Right.
0: That's why.
1: It's funny. So, yeah, they traded for Lance McCullers, who is hurt.
0: Yeah. They were like, we need another one of those. Got the greatest hurt rotation in the
1: division. Yeah, just looking at that. Everybody needs pitching. All the time.
0: The fact that Jacob Mizorowski has thrown 670 pitches over 100 miles per hour is absurd.
1: What a freak that guy is.
0: That is. Wasn't that just last year when people were freaking out that he got to go to the All-Star game and now he's like unhittable?
1: Yeah, he's unreal. You know what I'd like to do? I'd love to stand in there, but I'm just too scared to do it. I would love to stand in there against that kind of juice and just see what it feels like. Not, I wouldn't even want to swing. Just like stand there and do it.
0: You wouldn't be able to swing.
1: No, I wouldn't. I'd be like 3 days too late.
2: I'd stand in there for sure.
1: Would you?
2: Oh, yeah.
1: It's amazing.
0: But only if it's like a professional pitcher that can pitch that hard.
1: Yeah.
0: That can control it, right?
1: Right.
0: Like you don't want some random guy who can happen to throw hard but has no control.
2: I mean, there's a chance it could get away from him, but I'd still.
1: I think it would be cool just because, you know, especially as a media, we sit there and we're like, why can't you hit? Why can't you hit that?
0: I don't know if anybody's saying that with Mizorowski.
1: No. He's unreal.
0: It would be one of those things where he would pitch, the catcher would catch it, you'd start to swing,
1: right.
0: You'd topple over, and everybody would already be off the field.
1: Yeah, it'd be unreal.
0: So the Brewers get more pitching, though, in the form of an injured Lance McCullers.
1: That's weird.
0: All right, so we've got the World Cup final here on Sunday. How into it have you been since the U.S. lost?
1: I'm not going to say I've dropped off a cliff, but there's definitely a lesser of it. But I definitely want. I'm going to watch this. I'll make it a priority over the weekend to watch this.
0: Aren't you supposed to go to brunch with your wife?
1: Yeah, but we'll make it a different time. We'll make it a little bit later, a little bit earlier, whatever the case may be. Okay. What time does it start? I forgot. What time does
2: noon?
1: It start?
2: Noon. Yeah. Noon. And it's soccer, so it will start at noon.
1: Yeah, they're not messing around.
0: And plus, it'll be like over by 2.
1: Yeah,
0: it's not college football where it starts. If it says noon, it starts at 12:45 right, and ends
1: they gotta
0: at 7.
1: Have, yeah, pregame and betting and advertising
0: and commercials inside of other commercials.
1: By the way, I got to give Rick credit because in the pre-show, you were saying that there might be weather issues because there's smoke and all sorts of issues, and now they're starting to talk about it. But you know, it'll probably be that like, hey, sorry.
0: But now it says no weather.
1: Oh, no weather. Okay. Because I just read something during the break. It said that they might look at the weather because of the smoke back east, but
2: it looks bad in New York right now.
1: Really,
2: I don't know if you've seen it. See, this is the problem with scheduling the final of this in an outdoor stadium.
0: This is one of Rick's.
1: See, we've got him back. See, we haven't had this all day. This is beautiful.
0: Rick, I don't want to paraphrase your take. I want you to say it. You don't believe in outdoor stadiums.
2: Oh, no, I do. I think outdoor stadiums are great. I'm more of an outdoor stadium guy.
0: Okay.
2: Personally, but with the world's biggest sporting event, you have to make sure that the final will go off without a hitch. And so, you know, Jerry World, Atlanta, Houston,
0: I've always believed soccer should be played in the rain. Which I agree. This is,
2: I think
0: you're saying like if there's lightning, they have to reschedule.
2: Yeah,
1: they need to be able to breathe.
2: Yeah, the players got to be able to breathe because it's one of the most cardio-centric sports out there.
0: Even if it wasn't cardio-centric, they still need to be able to breathe.
1: Yeah,
2: that's
1: it's
2: true.
1: Kind of a big thing.
2: But yes, I think that the final of the World Cup should probably have, you know, at least a retractable roof just in case.
0: Oh, okay. Well,
2: so State Farm Stadium. There you go.
0: I feel like every time something gets canceled, they just move it to State Farm Stadium.
1: Exactly. Here you go.
2: That would be wild, and I would apply for a credential.
1: That'd be nice.
0: Good. I'm sure those are easy to get.
1: Yeah.
2: There's been just random YouTubers on the sidelines, so who knows?
1: Yeah. How into it are you? You're into it.
0: I'm into it, but it has dropped off. It's, you know what? I don't think it dropped off when the U.S. lost, but it didn't drop off much. It oddly dropped off more for me once Norway lost. Like, because you at least still had some star power. Like, Holland was just entertaining. And Mbappe, I mean, I understand Messi is probably the biggest star there is. But it trailed off for me a little bit in the Final Four when it was like, yeah, these are the same Final Four. Everybody knew it was going to be that follow soccer. It's like, oh, okay. There's no upsets.
1: Yeah.
0: Like there's I thought Norway would kind of be the wild card that got in there and took out somebody good. Really, the knockout rounds have pretty much gone exactly as they expected, right? Except Germany losing. So there's been some drama in there. Like if Egypt had actually finished off Argentina, if all of Egypt's goals counted and then they'd beat that would have been crazy. But no, I'm still into it for Sunday.
1: No, I think it's going to be great. It's cool. And, you know, for most people, you know, Spain's got a really good defense, but it's just weird the way that Argentina keeps coming back. So, you know, it is an intriguing final.
0: What was the final score of the last final when it was Argentina and France? That's by far the best soccer game I've ever seen and one of the best sporting events I've ever seen. Because that was like, it felt like Mbappe had like 8 goals, but Messi had 9 goals. And it wasn't that, but you know what I mean? Like they were both just trading goals, which you never see in soccer.
2: So it was 3-3 at the end of regulation. And then it went to, or at least, no, it was 3-3 at the end of extra time. And then it went to penalties after that. But, and Argentina won 4-2 in pens.
0: Didn't see now. I mean, I should remember this isn't that
2: Messi
0: long
2: ago. Scored twice.
0: And Mbappe
2: scored 3 times.
0: Yeah, I remembered one of them had a hat trick and the other one had
1: that's crazy. 2.
0: And it's just, I mean, I don't think we're getting that on Sunday.
1: No, not I mean, way Spain defense.
0: Spain wants it to be 0-0 as we go to penalty kicks, right? Yeah. So,
1: didn't any of you guys see, I know I have to get a lot of things the weekend, but did any of you guys see the broadcaster for Argentina call the final call? And I don't know why our broadcasters don't get this into it. Like, he was crying. He was screaming. Like, he wouldn't stop. Go! He said it about 92 times, and then literally, like, there's tears streaming down his face.
0: So you want Troy Aikman to get that fired up for like a week?
1: He's
0: four
1: a national
0: game?
1: Broadcaster. But, you know, you'd like to, you know, but we don't like we get emotional to a point.
0: Yeah,
1: but we don't start crying.
0: I think our team needs to go deeper in the tournament than getting knocked out in the round of 16.
1: But I don't think John
0: 16.
1: Strong would start crying if we won. That's
0: somebody
1: just not
0: would
1: how
0: cry.
1: We are.
0: If they won the whole thing, Alexi Lalas would cry or something. And then Zlatan Ibrahimovic would be like, toughen up.
2: Alexi Lalas would say a bunch of stuff that didn't mean actually anything. And you'd go back and you'd be like, wait a minute. He didn't say anything.
0: What I'm going to miss more than anything else is that trio with Thierry Henry and Zlatan and Alexi Lalas, who like, it feels like Henry and Zlatan are like, why is this guy here?
1: Yes.
0: That, maybe it's not like that, but that's what it feels like.
1: Oh,
0: every
1: it looks
0: time I watch
2: 100%.
1: There's no doubt. There's no doubt.
0: That's it for us. Thanks to Rick behind the glass. For John Lund, I'm Luke. We got Burns and Gambo next on Arizona Sports, the local sports leader.
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4: I'm Jamal Gumo, and this is what's trending now. The second half of the season begins today for the Arizona Diamondbacks. The D-backs will be at home taking on the St. Louis Cardinals in their first series out of the break. Tonight, it will be Merrill Kelly on the mound for the Snakes, opposing Michael McGreevy for the Cardinals. First pitch for that one is at 6:40, with pregame starting at 6, and you can listen to it all right here on Arizona Sports 98.7 and the Arizona Sports app. Speaking of those Diamondbacks, the skipper, Torrey Lovello, will be joining Gamble and Kellen Olsen today at 2:30, so stay tuned for that. And according to sources, the NFL has suspended Arizona Cardinals personal executive Ryan Gold indefinitely for violating the league's gambling policy. To read more about it, head on over to arizonasports.com. And the Phoenix Mercury will also be in action tonight. They'll be hosting former Mercury Brittany Griner and the Connecticut Sun. Tip off for that one is at 7 o'clock. And that is what's trending now.
3: Arizona Sports, the local sports leader. Burns and Gambo starts now.

0: Phoenix, John Gambadoro, Kellen Olsen, Jamal Gobal.
1: What's up?
0: I like saying Jamal's name. I don't know why. Kellen filling in for Bernsey. And Jamal filling in for Lauren. They're on vacation. A lot of vacations this time of year. I just had mine. But a lot of vacations this time of year. So you guys are filling in. We're going to take it up to 6 o'clock today. Full show. Finally got a game that we can talk about. Cardinals and Diamondbacks. As they get back for the start of the second half of the season. We'll discuss some of that with the skipper, Torey Lovello, who's going to join us at 2:30. So we'll talk to him about all the injured guys, the sweep against the Dodgers, and just what to expect in the second half of the season. But I do want to ask you, as a movie guy, I saw this trailer for this Matt Damon movie, this Odyssey. What are you laughing at? Is that supposed to be a good movie?
2: It's a pretty big deal. Yeah, it's going to be the biggest movie of the year, I think.
0: Okay.
2: Probably. I saw it last night.
0: You watched the movie last night?
2: Went to it last night, yeah.
0: And did you see it in, like, IMAX?
2: No, so that is, I performed the Cardinal Sin. The movie was made to be seen in IMAX and made to be seen specifically in 70mm IMAX. But there's only, like, 50 of those theaters in the entire country. I think there's only one spot here locally at Arizona Mills where you can see it.
0: And I heard it's sold out for weeks.
2: It's sold out in a lot of places. I did get my ticket like an hour before the showing last night. So you could find a theater to go see it at. But if you're looking for...
0: So you don't get the same visual effect if you're watching it in a theater?
2: The screen is just bigger. And the screen, it was filmed on that screen in mind. So like the visuals are just a little smaller if you see it. Like I saw it on like the Cine XL one that they have at Harkins. It was a great movie. I'd recommend it.
0: All right. But you weren't like disappointed by the viewing because it wasn't in an IMAX?

0: Oh no, I didn't.
1: I don't usually ever go see movies in IMAX. I like my AMC theater near me.
0: I did go out of my way because there's an AMC like 2 minutes away, but I went to one about 15, 20 minutes away that had like the bigger screen. At least. But like the IMAX 70 millimeter, I don't think it's a must, but there are people out there that are like real big film heads, love Christopher Nolan movies, and they want to see it in the way that he wants you to see it and feels his best to.
1: So you're looking for, you actually need to spend time looking for the size of the screen.
0: A little bit.
1: I never did that before.
0: A little bit.
1: I just pick a movie and watch a movie.
0: I think if you go see it at a regular movie theater on a regular screen, you'll still enjoy yourself, but you'll probably have a better experience if you go elsewhere. It's not mandatory, but it'll make things a little bit better. 3 hours. So,
1: get parked in there.
0: Yeah.
1: Okay.
0: Yeah, I could.
1: But it was worth it. You give it an A+.
0: Not an A+. I'd give it like an 8.5 or a 9, something like that. I thought it was pretty good. A lot of people giving it like 9.5 out of 10.
1: I truly don't know anything about it. What's the premise of it? Like, what's it about?
0: It's about the Odyssey, the Homer tale. I'm really butchering this on the spot here, but it is one of the most famous stories in the history of like the world ever, in the history of history.
1: Is Homer's Odyssey?
0: I've heard of it.
1: Yes. I don't know what it is.
0: Exactly.
1: I didn't really do well in school.
0: Christopher Nolan's take on it. It's a loaded cast. Like Matt Damon, Anne Hathaway, John Bernthal's in it. Tom Holland is in it. Zendaya's in it. It was Spider-Man, I think. Yeah, Tom Holland. Tom Holland's in it. This is the guy that did Inception, Interstellar, Oppenheimer.
1: Oh, okay.
0: All those movies. So like the ones with like really big scale that are huge.
1: Oppenheimer.
0: And have a bunch of set pieces and all that.
1: Did you go popcorn and a Coke?
0: I didn't go popcorn and a Coke. I went after dinner, so I kind of like, I just had a little bit of candy, had a little bit of Bunch of Crunch. That's it. You know my thing, Bunch of Crunch and popcorn, but I just did the Bunch of Crunch. I gotta go popcorn.
1: When I'm at a theater, I have to go popcorn.
0: Gotta have something to like.
1: I gotta do popcorn with the melted butter.
0: Yeah, sure.
1: You know, I shake that up. I get the bag and I shake it up and I get the butter in there because I like the melted butter.
0: You should go this weekend because I don't think that Bernsey or Lauren are seeing it this weekend. So they're the two film buffs on the show. Yeah, but you can come in here and surprise and be like, you haven't seen this movie called The Odyssey yet? Oh, you have it? Interesting. I can tell you all about it. Here you go.
1: Well, I might not watch Odyssey this weekend, but I am going to watch Diamondback Baseball. Let's tell you what our top story of the day is.
2: Burns and Gambo, the weigh-in.
1: All right, D-backs resume play the second half of the season, and they could not have had a better opponent to play than the St. Louis Cardinals, a team that is exactly two games ahead of them in the loss column. And they have a series with the St. Louis Cardinals. The Cardinals went into the All-Star break on a little bit of a tailspin. They had went 3-6, so they lost 6 out of 9 games. They entered the break 1 game back of the NL wild card and 8.5 games back of the Brewers in the NL Central. They're struggling offensively. They're hitting .215 to start July. Hitting .215, 28th overall. They ranked 23rd or worst in OPS, on base percentage, slugging. They're 6-7 in July overall because their pitching's actually been pretty good. But this is the test that you want. You want to play teams that are battling with you and you've got something to prove and you want to win tiebreakers and you want to catch them. The Cardinals are 50-45. The Arizona Diamondbacks are 49-47, so this would be a good time to win some games here. You're home for this series. Troy LaBella will join us at 2:30, and this is an important one for Arizona if they want to get back to the playoffs.
0: And the type of team that you want to beat if you want to prove to your front office that you deserve to be a buyer, because this is just like a middling 500, mid-blah baseball team. Like, they're not bad by any means, and there's not really any aspect of the game that they are terrible at. Like, their starting pitching has been solid to fine. Their hitting has been below average to fine. Their relievers,
1: although that Jordan Walker has been good for them.
0: They've got great players. Don't get me wrong. They've got a couple of guys like JJ Weatherholt's been one of the best rookies in baseball this year. Excuse me. Ivan Herrera is one of the more underrated hitters in baseball. He's been raking ever since he got called up 2 years ago. Like the Alec Burleson's of the world, the Lars Nootbaars of the world are above average hitters as well.
1: Lars Nootbaar, one of my favorite names in baseball.
0: There you go. He's pretty good at swinging the stick as well.
1: He
0: is. And they've got a decent, not even a decent, a pretty good defense as well. But they're not elite at anything. And outside of Walker, they don't really have like an elite player, an elite pitcher, an elite reliever. This is just kind of a middling baseball team. So for the Diamondbacks, especially with the amount of star power that they have as well, this is a series that you would like to see them win, not only for the wild card stakes as well, but just in general with where they're at, 2 weeks to go until the deadline. Take care of business, win two out of three here in Phoenix against a team that you should be able to really handle, in my opinion, if you want to be taken seriously the next 2 weeks.
1: Yeah, Walker's had a breakout season, because if you look at the last 2 years, you look at him in 2024, he had 164 at-bats, he hit .201. Then last year, he had 363 at-bats, he played in 111 baseball games, he hit .215. He only had six home runs, and he batted .215 in 111 games. He's played in 93 games this year, he's batting .294 with 22 home runs and 74 RBIs. That is a breakout year for their 24-year-old right fielder. He has really torn it up, really established himself as one of the better younger players in baseball. I'm not a wins above replacement guy, but his is 3.8 because of the line he's had. So everything has really worked out for him. He leads the league with the 74 RBIs. So he's a guy you really got to be reckoned with. The pitcher tonight, Andre Pallante, you know, he's had some struggles here at Chase Field. He's had 10 career innings in Chase Field. He's got a 5.40 ERA. And a Merrill Kelly on the mound. You look at the numbers overall, 7-8 with a 5.38 ERA. But Merrill Kelly has pitched well his last couple of outings. So I think that's a really good sign for the Diamondbacks, because you want to get Merrill Kelly going. And if you look at the last two outings, you're going to look at a real lot of success against Milwaukee. He pitched five innings, gave up two runs on eight hits. Then he bounced back against San Diego, and he gave up one run on three hits over seven innings. So this month in July, two starts, ERA of 2.25. That's a good sign for Arizona.
0: St. Louis reminds me of Arizona offensively. They don't really strike out too much, but they don't walk a lot either. And they have some real weak spots in their lineup. Later in the show, we're going to talk about how third base has been a huge, huge issue for them. Mason Winn, the shortstop, one of the best defensive infielders in all of baseball, but he's not out there to hit. Some of their outfielders have really struggled as well. And then their catching, Páez, has been rough as an offensive player as well. So you look through their lineup, like, you've got the Weatherholtz, you've got the Jordan Walkers, but they've got some real weak spots as well. So if Merrill can find a groove early against the key guys in the game, it's going to bode well for him, especially with what you mentioned about Pallante and the first inning troubles.
1: One final summer league game left for the Phoenix Suns. We'll talk about that. And a couple of their moves were rated as some of the most important under the radar moves for the 2026 season. We'll tell you what those moves were next, right here on Arizona Sports, the local sports leader.
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7: Hey everybody, Dan Bickley here. 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We'll have a World Cup champion and we'll know how the Diamondbacks fared in a very important weekend series against the Cardinals. 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
1: All right, Bick, thanks for that. We are going to take you up to the 6. Kellen Olsen filling in for Bernsey. We'll talk a little NBA basketball. The Suns have one summer league game left because of the point differential thing. They've got one game left. They didn't make the semifinals. There's four teams that are going to play it, and there is a summer league champion. I thought they would get in. They went 3-1, but they didn't make the four teams that get in for the semifinals. I don't know the formula on how it works, but they will have that one more game. As I said, I'm not expecting that any of the major players, Kamon Malawach, Koa Pete, Rashear Fleming, are going to play in that game.
0: And the guys that have been like on the back end of the roster, like you want to reward them for like giving you like good 2 weeks of practices and being.
1: Well, you want to give them a chance to get some film off. Exactly. It's very important, and that's the thing. Pip, nobody really realizes it. That game is very important for those guys to go out there and get some real film, right? Yeah. It's not going to be Malawach, Pete, and Fleming dominating and scoring 75 to 80% of the points. Those guys are going to get some film, and it may be film that's going to help them get a job in Turkey.
0: Exactly.
1: You know, or it's Israel,
0: not, it's
1: or
0: not
1: somewhere.
0: For the NBA or even for the G League, probably, but it's like professional opportunities and right. Maybe like even South America or the Caribbean.
1: Right.
0: Like these
1: and
0: are guys.
1: Yep.
0: And they're going to continue playing basketball professionally, and this is a huge opportunity for them, and it comes with the understanding that at some point they're going to see the floor. So the Suns will reward those guys, and rightfully so, for the great energy they've brought throughout the 2 weeks here.
1: All right, 10 most under-the-radar moves from the 2026 offseason. Since you're a basketball guy, and I'm kind of a basketball guy, we're going to talk about all the moves, but I'll mention the Suns ones at the end. Stop me if you want to talk about any of these. John Collins added as a free agent to the Pistons. The Anthony Melton re-signing with the Warriors. That was a guy the Suns were going to look at. If they didn't get Kennard, he would have been on their list. Our old buddy Kelly Oubre Jr. signing with the Indiana Pacers.
0: I'm going to stop you on Tsunami Poppy. The Pacers are automatically, Gambo, going to be one of the 3 to 5 most interesting teams to watch in the NBA because they tanked last year, Halliburton out, they tanked. And now they're going to try and bounce back from tanking into being a Eastern Conference contender. And if you look at the starting lineup, it's Halliburton, Nembhard, Nesmith, and Siakam from the team that made the finals.
10: No more Benedict Mathurin anymore.
0: And they added Zubac at center, and that's where the addition of Kelly Oubre really helps them out. Gives them a little bit more scoring pop off the bench, which is where Kelly will go. I think that he's had a really great NBA career because you'll remember after Phoenix, remember when he went to Golden State and they spent all that tax money to get him in and it did not go well.
10: He couldn't shoot.
0: And I was like, is Kelly going to be able to stick in the league? And then he had these huge couple of years, especially here in Philly in the last year. Him, TJ McConnell.
10: I always liked him.
0: I've always liked him too. Him, my guy, TJ McConnell, and then Obi Toppin off the bench, I think are going to be a great unit for them. And they're going to be a force to be reckoned with in the Eastern Conference. If I had to pick a team to win the East right now, I would lean the Knicks, but my second pick would be Indiana.
10: I always think, you know, one of my favorite memories of the 30 years I've done this show is the crazy trade with Memphis as the Suns were trying to get, you know, Kelly Oubre, and then
0: Marshawn.
10: It was the Marshawn Brooks, and the Suns thought they were getting Dylan Brooks, and then Memphis thought that they were giving up Marshawn Brooks, and there was this big communications. I'm reporting that the Suns believe that they're getting Dylan Brooks, and Woj is reporting that the Suns are getting Marshawn Brooks, and it was like, you know, well, who's right, and who's right, And I was right on my end. The Suns thought that they were getting Dylan Brooks, and Woj was right on his end because Memphis was telling him that, no, they were giving up Marshawn Brooks. I even got a call from one of the highest guys in the Memphis Grizzlies front office that night. The Memphis Grizzlies, they called me and they're like, Gambo, I'm telling you, we were giving up Marshawn. We weren't giving up Dylan. I'm like, the Suns think you're giving up Dylan. Like,
0: I can't believe they're going to give us Brooks. That's
10: like,
0: amazing.
10: Yeah, like, I just got up. The Suns thought they were getting Dylan. The Memphis Grizzlies called me like 11 o'clock at night. Like, dude, you keep reporting that it's Dylan Brooks. I'm telling you, we told them it was Marshawn. They don't think it's Marshawn. And then the next day, they reworked the whole thing and figured out a way to get Kelly Oubre without like making that work.
0: I'll never forget the pop-up shop that he had and like the couple thousand fans that showed up to that to buy some of his fashion wear.
10: Yeah.
0: He was always a great dude to interact with. Really happy for him that he landed in a great spot. He's going to have an awesome year.
10: He kind of coined, what's it, the Valley?
0: Valley Boys.
10: Valley Boys.
0: The Valley Boys.
10: The Valley Boys, yeah. Tim Hardaway Jr. to the Miami Heat.
0: This is a big one because Miami really, really needs shooting around Giannis and Bam. They don't really have too much. So adding Timmy, one of the best six men in the league, finished third and sixth man of the year.
10: Terrific three-point shooter,
0: last year. And just a real great competitor as well. I love that fit.
10: Landry Shamet with the Knicks. He played so well for them and was so valuable in the playoffs. And he shot 47.5% on the three-pointers in the playoffs. So he's coming back to them. Philly adds Dean Wade and Anthony Simons, Champagne, the former St. John's guy with the Spurs. He re-signs with them.
0: Spurs also added Tobias Harris. So you look at like that power forward group where they were
10: tough player. I like Tobias.
0: Relying a little bit too much on Harrison Barnes and Champagne, who's a really good player. Don't get me wrong, but adding Tobias, who's going to be in there as again, like your eighth or ninth man, that's perfect.
10: Wasn't it Philly that kept Harris over Butler?
0: Yes.
10: Like, we like Tobias Harris better. Why?
0: Yeah, and Jimmy let him know when he sent him home that one year, yeah.
10: Why? And then the Phoenix Suns. The Phoenix Suns are on this list, and this list is the 10 most under-the-radar moves from the 2026 offseason. And here's what they mention. Undrafted Colin Gillespie had a breakout third NBA season, posted career highs in scoring, assists, rebounds, steals, and minutes, shot 41.8% overall and 40.1% on three-pointers. And then the Suns brought him back on a 4-year deal and added more three-point shooting with Kennard, Luke Kennard, on a 2-year contract. So they value the Luke Kennard and Colin Gillespie signings as 10 of the biggest under-the-radar moves from the 2026 offseason.
0: Yeah, it's going to be a big year for Colin because there are real expectations now that come with his money, but I think he's going to make it worth it. And then some. I think that he's been fantastic for this team, especially, of course, last year in the expanded role that he got. I know there are some fans that are concerned about how he wore down in the last 10, 15 games of the year, but I think he was playing through a couple of different injuries that just weren't disclosed that popped up a little bit late in that Oklahoma City series as well. I'm not as high on the Kennard signing. I like the Kennard signing for what it is, but I'm just coming in with really tempered expectations. This is a guy that's going to give you space and he's going to give you shooting, a little bit of offensive juice behind that, but he's a real liability defensively, and again, it's just a limited offensive player that can give you a little bit more, but not a ton, and is ultimately out there to shoot the ball.
10: But what nobody really talks about with him, if he's durable and he can play, because they missed so many games with Grayson breaking down last year, and I'm not going to try to compare him to Grayson as a player. Grayson's a better player. He's a better player. But if Grayson's going to miss half the games and Kennard's not, well, that kind of swings the pendulum the other way, because Kennard's availability is going to be very important. Grayson broke down. He had a hard time staying on the court, and hopefully that works for him in Charlotte. I liked him, and I liked Royce, and they were good players, and I wish they would have held on to one of them. But I do think availability, if Kennard is able to go out there and play in 75 games, that's going to be a big factor for them.
0: 78 games played for him last year. That was a career high. He struggled with injuries the last couple of years, 65, 39, and then 59 before playing 70, 63, and then just 28 in his third year. So the availability has been up and down, but it's up right now for sure. And that's a big difference as well, because you could ask someone, would you rather have 60 games of Grayson Allen or 75 of Luke Kennard? I think answers would vary. I would still lean Allen, but the availability portion of this team is just where they have to. We talk about like where they have to improve Gambo the most for next year and where they have to get better. Just staying healthier. Like
10: especially Jalen Green.
0: If they can just stay healthier, they're going to be better as well. It's not something that is controllable in some aspects, but that is the number one place where they need to improve, obviously.
10: Yeah, and I'm going to be interested to watch Colin with his three-point shooting, with Grayson gone and with Royce gone. You do add Kennard, but how that is going to be affected. All right, the Diamondbacks start the second half of the season at home, at Chase, against the St. Louis Cardinals. There's a lot of injuries on this base baseball team. They're coming off of a gigantic sweep against the LA Dodgers. We will talk with the skipper, Torrey Lovello, next, right here on Arizona Sports, the local sports leader.
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0: I'm Jamal Gumo, and this is what's trending now. The second half of the season begins today for the Arizona Diamondbacks. The D-backs will be at home taking on the St. Louis Cardinals in their first series out of the break. Tonight, it will be Merrill Kelly on the mound for the Snakes. First pitch for that one is at 6:40 with pregame starting at 6, and you can listen to it right here on Arizona Sports 98.7 in the Arizona Sports app. And speaking of those Diamondbacks, the skipper, Torey Lovello, will be joining Gamble and Kellen Olsen right now, so stay tuned for that. And according to sources, the NFL has suspended Arizona Cardinals personal executive Ryan Gold indefinitely for violating the league's gambling policy. To read more about it, head on over to ArizonaSports.com. 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
5: What's up, guys?
6: All right. It's that time of the week where we check in with the skipper, Torey Lovello. Comedic, you know, I think a comedic future with, you know, his commercials and everything. He thinks he's a funny guy. So, I mean, when this baseball thing is over, we might see him doing stand-up live somewhere. He joins us. Burnsy's on vacation now. He took off after I was on vacation. So, Kellen's filling in. This is the time of year we take vacations. And a lot of guys like to take it during the All-Star break because it's really like a slow week. There's not a lot of stuff going on. Skip, how are you today?
7: I'm doing good, guys. Anyways, yeah, Kellen, I love that you're here. Burnsy, didn't he just take a vacation?
6: He I don't know. He gets a lot of vacation time. I don't know how. Yeah. I really don't. I've taken one vacation this year. I did the Ireland-Scotland trip, and I just got back from that over the weekend. So that's all I've taken so far.
8: Yeah, Torey, I love seeing you, but you shouldn't be seeing this much of me. Where are these guys? All these vacations, unbelievable.
7: Yeah, right. I mean, I can live with Gambo doing it once a year, but Burnsy just got back, and he's going again.
6: I make the most of mine, though. I do make the most of mine.
8: Soft. Yeah. Just soft.
7: I can see that. I appreciate all the... all the photos, like you bring people there with you. It's pretty fun to watch.
6: Yeah, I took my daughter and her fiance with me. You know, she's getting married in October, so I took her with me and treated them to a nice little vacation.
7: You're a good dad.
6: Yeah,
7: father-in-law.
6: All right, I hope so. I actually like the guy. People, do you like the guy? Yeah, I kind of like him. I don't dislike him. Like that's a good thing. I don't dislike the guy. I do like him. All right, let's talk some baseball here. I'm going to start with how important that sweep against the Dodgers was, and just how incredible the bullpen was in that series. And I think the bullpen all year long has been fantastic for you. I think it's been the strength of this baseball team. So it's crazy every time I hear Mike say, we might have to add a bullpen arm. I'm like, why? Like, why? You got seven guys that you could rely on. You won a game against the Dodgers in which you had to rely on seven bullpen guys. So just tell me about that series and what that meant to you.
7: Yeah, it was great. The bullpen has been showing up all year long. And you're right, Gambo. It's been the one consistent piece of this entire puzzle. Last year and the year prior to that, you know, I think we said that we lost 20 to 30 games the sixth or seventh inning after, tied or ahead. So the boys have gone down there and taken care of business. And, you know, as far as that games, those games in L.A., those were massive games. Those were huge games for us. And our confidence is we're still trying to evolve and create a little bit of an identity. It's been a little frustrating. Our offense has been very inconsistent. Our starting pitcher had a good month, but they've been inconsistent. And the one piece that's been there for us was a bullpen. So I wanted to migrate to it as soon as possible. Once we got to a certain point, I felt like, let's turn it over to the boys. Let's keep us in the game the best way they can. They did. We took the lead, and we ended up winning the series, or sweeping the series, which was really impressive.
6: This is a big year for everybody, and I always appreciate when you guys – you know, you recognize early that something's not working out. You did it with Mantiply a couple of years ago. You did it with Alec Thomas this year. You did it with Rashi. You did it with Joe Ross. I'm going to ask you, do you think now, looking back at it, that you gave Paven Smith a little too much leeway before you guys made the decision to designate him for assignment?
7: Possibly. You know, and as I've said, and I think I might have said it to you last week or said it last week on the air, is that when I'm speaking out loud like this, I'm really talking to the players. I know they listen. And You know, when I would say, you know, Pavin was a good player and could hit, I was trying to
6: motivate him.
7: Still some confidence in Pavin, who's he's motivated, but just, he's still trying to find his way. And I do think Pavin is a good hitter. He still has a lot of things that he's got to take care of. I know that, I'm pretty sure he cleared waivers, going to be back in the system. But yeah, I think that's where we were at the time. You know, he had the elbow surgery. Was it fair that we brought him back 2 weeks too early? Probably not, but we thought that we can inject a little bit of offense, a little bit of an approach. And then that never happened. It got to the point where I think he started to lose a little bit of confidence and look confused. I talked to him, called him in here, and I told him, I said, your game looks like it's 25 to 30% confused. Where are we at here? So he assured me that he was going to grind through it. It just never ever happened. So it was time to make this move. And you can see what happened. Since that time, I think it created a little bit of urgency in some of the guys. Like, we better go because there are no scholarships here. We got to win baseball games to perform.
6: Yeah. You guys have the worst performance at first base since 1920. You're last in just about every category. You brought Tyler Locklear up. He was mashing in the minors, hitting some home runs, hitting for average, driving in runs. I mean, I know that's Reno. What is your plan going forward at first base, at least until the trade deadline when Mike can address that issue? Because it's been a black hole for you this year.
7: It has. You know, you're talking about something that historical, right? 1920s. That's I heard somebody say that the other day, and it's kind of alarming. But I knew that we were lacking performance from the DH spot and first base. So I think about 2 weeks ago, I said, king of the court, whoever gets two hits today plays tomorrow. So if you go out there, have good at-bats and carry yourself defensively, a quality at-bat to me is seeing pitches, hitting the ball on a line, hitting the ball hard, and you know, you're gonna find yourself in the lineup the next day. So I'm going to put Locklear right in the middle of that. I know that it took him time to figure out where he was fundamentally after coming back from a double arm surgery. Like, his left arm had two procedures on it. So we never lost sight of him. Even though on the depth chart he fell, that was because he hadn't had time or he hadn't recovered right. But now that he did, I think he's going to enter into this arena. And you get some hits, you're going to play. That's plain and simple, the best way that I could put it. It seemed to have worked. A couple guys caught some fire, and we got to start playing consistent baseball on the offensive side. No doubt about it. It's kind of embarrassing to think about some of these numbers coming out of these two spots.
6: It is.
7: That are so important.
8: Tori, we're all about accountability here, and on behalf of all media members, I'm going to take accountability for us not talking about Gabriel Moreno enough. If you look at his on-base numbers the past 2 months, he's up there with the Ohtanis, the Sotos, the Alvarezes of the world. What have you seen from him in the last 2 months as a hitter, and what does he need to do to continue this in the second half? Because if he does, we're talking about one of the three or four best catchers in all of baseball.
7: You're right. And I love that we're getting a chance to talk about him. It's approach based. You know, there's a T-shirt that's for sale here in our team shop, and it's Gabby Lane, and it's blind drive base hits through the right side of the diamond, through the four hole. And I just think when you're a player like lined up that way in the middle of the diamond, maybe even a little oppo like second base, you're going to see pitches. You're going to be able to determine what's a ball or strike. You're going to get a little bit longer look at the ball. And that's kind of what our approach is, hard in the middle so you can see balls or strikes. I think if you're seeing the right pitch, you're going to swing at it the right way. Gabby's getting a little bit longer look at it. He can clear you out of there. He can hit a fastball in as good as anybody. But I think he realizes that most of the pitches that he's going to see are going to be down and away, out over the plate. And he's covering that area and getting base hit after base hit. So the OPS is up over 800. The batting average is at or near 300. He's getting big base hits for us. It's just approach based with a guy that has great hand-eye coordination, and you can't pitch to him. There is no hole. There is no weakness. And it's a matter of where he's looking and controlling the zone and kind of controlling what the pitcher is going to do to him and in total command of his entire at-bat.
8: How have you watched Merrill try to grind through all of this season? Because like longtime Diamondbacks fans, we've watched him grind through when he doesn't have his best stuff on a certain night, but it feels like he's going through that process all season. Sometimes he's able to do it like his last two starts. What do you see as the key for him getting more consistent with his stuff right now?
7: He's putting the ball on the plate. I think his delivery was preventing him from being consistent. He was missing arm side with a two-seam fastball up and away or changeup falling off the plate. His strength is being able to come out of the same slot, the same hole, the same tunnel, and have pitches just split in different directions, in four different directions. I think he's standing tall over the rubber, keeping his posture, and he's firing balls that are just exploding at the plate. One's going down, one's taking off, one's coming at you, and he's been really consistent with that. So Merrill is always a work in progress. He's always trying to get better day by day, even though he's been in the big leagues now for, 8, 9, 10 years, and pitched at a very high level. He's a student of the game, and I think he's really locked in. And when he gets locked in, we just get out of his way and watch him perform.
6: I don't know if you've given an answer on this. I don't think you have. So I'm gonna ask you. I know Gallen went on the injured list. He was supposed to start that last game against the Dodgers. You ended up going with Mitch Bratt, and that was the bullpen game, which they were outstanding. If he had not gone on the injured list, would you have used an opener for him in that game?
7: We talked about it.
6: No, but would you have you would you have used one?
7: We talked about it. We hadn't yet totally confirmed it, but we thought about using an opener, maybe getting a lefty for the lefty package yep. there, which would have been Otani and Freeman. So, yeah, we talked about it. Did we make a decision? We hadn't made a decision. But, look, with Zach Gallen in his situation, it was tough. It's tough on him. It's tough on me. It's tough on all of us. As we're trying to figure out what the best process was through the struggles. And what I told Zach as he was heading back to Arizona to get examined is I said, you know, you've carried me in this organization on your shoulders for so long. We're not going to run from you. We're gonna see you through this entire situation, get you healthy. And when you come back, whether there's something wrong with your arm or not, we're not sure. But when you come back, you know, be ready to get after it because we're going to need you. And you know, that's my mindset. You know, he has carried this organization from a pitching standpoint for 2 or 3 years, and it's just gotten very lean and very raw. And unfortunately, this is a what have you done for me lately business. And it's gotten to a tough situation. It really has. But Zach has been a true warrior. He's taken the ball and at times getting hit, but he wasn't backing down. Now it's time to rest. We'll get him healthy, figure out what's going on in there, and hopefully get him back on the mound as soon as possible.
6: All right, without him, what is the pitching plan going forward? I know Soroka is the closest out of all the guys that yeah. you have coming back. He's the closest because he's throwing pens right now. You went with Bratt. Fott has been really good in his 3 starts. That's a great sign. But give me the plan without Zach Gallen going forward.
7: Yeah, it's going to be a little bit dicey here. We're going to probably dip into player development a little bit. For the next set of names, that's Cabrera, that's Cole Drake. We have Bratt here right now. So I'm grateful that we have built in this type of depth from some of our guys that we've developed, trade for, or developed inside of our system. But for right now, it's going to be Kelly, Fott, Erod, and then Bratt on Monday. We have an open on Tuesday, have an open spot on Tuesday. We'll figure out what we're going to do here in the coming days. Not yet been determined. But Soroka's getting after it. He's trying to get back here as soon as possible. He's going to throw a second and third bullpen this week, alive, hopefully a very short time after that, and then we'll see where he's at. I don't think his recovery is going to be as big as it will be for Corbin Burns because he's got to get built up from basically nothing. And in this case, I think, you know, hopefully sometime in this month we see Soroka, if not very early in the next month. And then I think Corbin's going to be somewhere a month after that. So we know we got 2 quality guys sitting there. Nelly's also in play. We're trying to figure out what's going on with him, getting examined today with an MRI. We'll have an update on that very, very shortly.
6: So you think if best case scenario, Burns comes back early September?
7: Yeah, I think as I sit here and talk to him, and I got a big calendar in my office, he comes over and he points to it. He's like, right here, this is my okay. day, right here, point to it. And I'm telling you, I'm coming back. So I'm not going to hold that in front of him. If he feels good and everybody checks off on it, I'll bet on somebody it's going to be Corbin Burns.
6: All right. Leave me with this, because a lot of the guys we talk about coming back are all pitchers, right? Soroka, is he going to come back? Nelson, Burns, Puck, Martinez, Gallen. We've had some offensive issues. Even in the Dodger series, our top 3 guys didn't play very well. They went 2 for 36. Jordan Lawler is progressing. And yes. I know he could help this team if he could actually get here and stay healthy. Do you have a Jordan Lawler update and just plans going forward offensively to try to get this team going?
7: Yeah, he was one of the 3 guys that had an MRI today. So with that update, we will be able to potentially drop in a little bit more activity. He's been doing some running mechanics and some very light jogging. The baseball progression has been increasing. The intensity has been increasing. So timeline, I'm not sure, but agree with you. We need him back. This is a very dynamic player, and he's really come into his own. You could tell that there was a confidence in him from spring training on into April of this month before he got hurt. So we need his intensity. We need his athleticism and his overall talent back in this lineup. I'm not sure when it's going to be, but we'll be finding out here what that timeline will be as soon as possible.
6: All right, Skip, I'll be down here at the ballpark a couple times during this homestand, so we'll see you then. Thanks for joining us on the program, and good luck against the Cardinals.
7: All right, guys. Talk to you soon. Yep.
6: All right. That's Torrey Lovello, the skipper for your Arizona Diamondbacks. D-backs getting set to take on the Cardinals in a huge series at Chase Field. Get out to the ballpark. Support your Diamondbacks. This is a really big series for them. And again, the Cardinals are a little bit ahead of them by two games in the loss column. You want to make up some ground right there if possible. LeBron James not ready to reveal his next team, but says it's going to be fun. We'll talk about him next and what Adam Silver said about the schedule not being released yet. That's all coming up right here on Arizona Sports, the local sports leader.
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2: I don't know the answer to this, so I'm going to ask. Is the social poll the same for all the shows?
6: Yes.
10: Yes.
2: It's the same.
8: Yep.
2: Because we used to have our own social poll.
8: Yeah, because I believe Bickley and Murata was always using the website. I'm not sure if Wolf and Luke was doing the poll. You guys were using the website too. And then you guys were the unique ones, the hip ones, using your own on Twitter.com, a website that used to work.
6: Hmm. Oh, it now just doesn't.
2: So now it's one question for all three shows.
8: Indeed.
2: Yeah, okay. You can live with it. I think I heard the question today. Is it like one of five people for something?
10: It absolutely. Five options. But
2: five options. Okay, I heard this. I can't remember what it was, but I did hear it.
8: Well, Jamal's going to tell us, so that's very good.
2: I got up early. It was nice. I took Mr. Fred for a walk.
8: There you go.
2: I woke up early, and it was nice out. And so, I took Mr. Fred, who's our dog. His name's Mr. Fred. And I took him for a walk, and he loved it. And I'm like, I went and got a bagel.
10: That's a phenomenal name, by the way.
2: Mr. Fred.
10: I love it.
2: Everybody says that. Everybody says, that's kind of cool. You call your dog Mr. Fred.
10: Yeah.
2: So Mr. Fred was a rescue. He was 10 years old. He was in a hoarding situation. Some lady had 45 dogs in a shed. And then the rescue came. She had a serious problem, and she called herself in on it. And then there's the rescue, this terrific rescue, came and took the dogs. And they named him after Fred Flintstone because he looked like Fred Flintstone because he's fat. He's got a fat little belly. He's a Chihuahua, but he's got a fat little belly. But man, he's the cutest thing. And my wife just fell in love with him. She fell in love with him from a picture, said, we're going to go get this dog. And so we went there, and I said, I do whatever my wife tells me to do. And he was 10 years old. And a lot of people don't give homes to dogs that are 10 years old because they need a lot of medical care, but they also need a lot of love. And I highly recommend giving an older dog a chance and give him a life and give him a home. And so she just continued to call him Fred, but instead she called him Mr. Fred. So his name is Mr. Fred.
8: We all love Mr. Fred. That's Jamal, awesome. What do we got?
2: I love Mr. Fred.
10: All right. We are asking today, who will be the D-backs most impactful player post All-Star break? Your options are Corbin Carroll, Ketel Marte, Eduardo Rodriguez, Gabriel Moreno, or other.
2: It has to be Ketel Marte because they need Ketel Marte to play better. They need Ketel Marte to play great. I'm going to go with Marte.
8: Ketel, because I'm confident that he is still the player that he was two, 3 years ago, and his first half was good, but he's not just good. He's incredible. So I expect him to be incredible in the second half.
10: I agree. But that is actually not who's leading the way. With 49% of the vote, Corbin Carroll is leading the vote. Ketel Marte is in second with 18%, then followed by E-Rod with 16%, then Gabby with 12%, and other with 5% of the vote.
2: Okay. There is our poll question, and you can vote on it on arizonasports.com. LeBron James is not going to make his free agency announcement today. He's going to drag it on a little bit longer as the NBA world waits with bated breath to find out where he's going to go. Is he going to go play with Steph? Is he going to go to Miami and team up with Giannis and Bam? Is he going to go back to Cleveland and have a farewell tour? A lot of people thought the decision would be by now, but he is saying we do not have an announcement to make just yet. This very much to me is LeBron does like to drag things out and be the center of attention. He probably knows where he's going to play. How could he not know where he's going to play? And even Adam Silver, the commissioner of the NBA, is starting to pressure him. He says that next season's schedule is on hold until LeBron makes his decision. We have to finish up the schedule, and where LeBron plays affects the schedule. Opening week, Christmas. So I need him to make a decision. So even the commissioner is trying to push LeBron to make his mind up.
8: I'm sure he wasn't really thrilled by this. Here is LeBron yesterday at Fanatics Fan Fest asking the attending crowd where they think he should go.
16: Where? What I hear? I heard Warriors. I heard Philly. This guy just told me to come to the Yankees. I'm like, they said New York Yankees. I'll be here. Wait, we'll see what happens.
8: So we had the Rich Paul whiteboard about a week ago. Now we've got LeBron in public playing up the crowd on where he thinks he should go. He's got a bunch of obligations. I think that's why we're waiting, because he's got to go to this Fan Fest thing today and yesterday. He's got
6: a lot of people thought he was going to announce it at Fan Fest.
8: Other appearances this weekend. This seemed
6: this
8: like
6: been
8: right
6: a good time, yeah,
8: in terms of like the news cycle, because we've been talking about this. It's been a quiet week so far in general. There hasn't been like a major NBA development in like a week and a half outside of just extensions that we saw coming. So this was the time in the news cycle for him to have a firm grasp on it. World Cup will take it back this weekend, and then maybe at the start of next week is when he will announce it. I'd be surprised if he does it this weekend at this point, because again, all attention is going to be on the World Cup, and he's going to maximize the amount of eyeballs that he will get on this as well. He's probably going to show up at like StreamerU this weekend, I assume.
0: I'm surprised he's not there already.
8: Yeah, at Kai's thing. It's this whole streamer thing, this whole streaming thing right now that has like a couple million viewers.
6: Part of this is just him playing his ego out and just letting this go a little bit longer because he's the center of the attention. Everybody's talking about it.
8: Well, just like in the way that Silver is waiting on the schedule in order to maximize the amount of eyeballs that he can get on every single NBA game, LeBron is waiting to find the exact proper moment that he can have the most attention. They did not calculate that it would be yesterday or today. They're calculating that it's going to be next Monday or next Tuesday or maybe even this weekend as well. But whenever he does it, it is going to be when there is not a lot to talk about. And it's just going to be about him.
6: So after the World Cup is over and probably.
8: I thought it was going to be yesterday, but
6: they were hinting that it would be Fan Fest, that at this Fan Fest thing, he would make his announcement. Now, Giannis is pushing for him and Steph is pushing for him. I don't know if anybody on Cleveland is. Have you heard of anybody on Cleveland pushing for him to come back?
8: In terms of like, I know that
6: players?
8: there was a screenshot. There was like one day LeBron was golfing, and then I think Donovan Mitchell and Max Strus both posted themselves at the golf course as well. So people thought that they were golfing together. That wasn't confirmed, but that's the level of sleuthing that it's at now. And like, there's clips going around like Cleveland radio hosts being like, "This is annoying. Make up your mind. Like, right. We're tired of waiting." Mm-hmm. But you got to be on his time.
6: All right. When we come back, we will hit the 3 o'clock hour. We will talk a little bit about where the Cardinals starting quarterback, if it's going to be that guy, ranks in the preseason quarterback rankings and why it's so low. We'll talk about that next right here on Arizona Sports, the local sports leader.
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5: I'm Jamal Gumo, and this is what's trending now. The second half of the season begins today for the Arizona Diamondbacks. The D-backs will be at home taking on the St. Louis Cardinals in their first series out of the break. Tonight, it will be Merrill Kelly on the mound for the Snakes. First pitch for that one is at 6:40, with pregame starting at 6, and you can listen to it all right here on Arizona Sports 98.7 in the Arizona Sports app. And according to sources, the NFL has suspended Arizona Cardinals personal executive Ryan Gold indefinitely for violating the league's gambling policy. To read more about it, you can head on over to arizonasports.com. And the Phoenix Mercury will also be in action tonight. They will be hosting former Mercury Brittany Griner and the Connecticut Sun. Tip off for that one is at 7 o'clock. And that is what's trending now.
6: Hey, this is Jared, and next week Cardinals training camp begins. What will happen with the team's quarterback? Will Jacoby Brissett show up? Will Carson Beck impress? Will Gardner Minshew be more mustache than man? We'll talk about it at 6 a.m. on Monday on Bickley and Murata Mornings.
7: I was here for Skelton Cobb. Oh, and I kind of feel like we're in a similar situation here with Brissett, Minshew. Carson Beck's a little bit different, but I was here when they had, you know, Kent Graham, and they booed. They actually cheered him getting injured because it meant Jake Plummer was going to come into the game, and that's when they were playing at Sun Devil Stadium. And then Cobb Skelton, the battle, like, you know, it is what it is. We're in a situation right now where the starting quarterback, it should be Jacoby Brissett, but there is a contract dispute going on, and we'll see. If we get to camp next week and Brissett's not signed and he's not showing up, and then, you know, now we got an issue because, you know, there is a certain amount of time that if you miss, you know, you start to get behind the eight ball a whole lot. It is a new coach. It is a new coordinator. There are some new players, especially at running back, two of them. So you do want to get Jacoby in the fold as quickly as possible. The longer this drags out, the more chances that they do start somebody else that's not Jacoby Brissett. With that in mind, Sports Illustrated, Monday morning quarterback, they did their NFL preseason quarterback rankings. And no surprise here, There's only one team that is

0: rated as having a worse quarterback than the Arizona Cardinals, and that's the Cleveland Browns, and they say Shedeur Sanders. Now, what they said is Cleveland debating whether to start Sanders or Watson should be a fireable offense. And then they talk about, you know, the good news is Sanders has a new offensive-minded coach in Monken, an emerging star in second-year tight end, Harold Fannin Jr., a pair of top 50 picks at wide receiver in Boston and Concepcion. And then they mentioned the Cardinals at number 31. Jacoby Brissett is ranked number 31, the 31st best starting quarterback. Now, the interesting part is it does say if the new backfield of Jeremiah Love and Tyler Allgeier works out, maybe Brissett can surprise. They mentioned that although he was 1-11 last year, he had decent top-line numbers for a team that won three games. He had 23 touchdowns and only 8 interceptions. So those numbers were pretty good. Obviously, he did a great job getting Michael Wilson involved in the offense. I like him.
1: I don't know why I always have my phone on. I gotta put that thing on silent.
0: I like Jacoby Brissett. I like him as a backup that can come in and spell the team for 3, 4, 5 games. But as a starting quarterback to play all 16 or 17, you're probably not going to go very far with Jacoby Brissett. Now, again, he did some really good things for the offense last year that Kyler couldn't do. Number one, he got Michael Wilson involved. Number two, he went down the field. Kyler never went down the field. I asked Kyler about it last year around this time, you know, about the lack of downfield passing and not going downfield. He seemed to hint that it was more of that's how they want me to play. But when Jacoby got the opportunity, he did throw the ball downfield. You saw a lot more downfield passing attack with some of their wide receivers. So, but no surprise here that Jacoby Brissett comes in ranked number 31.
2: No, and this was always going to be the expectation of the post-Kyler Murray era. They should have moved on from Kyler Murray. But with that said, you were going to enter quarterback purgatory, and we'll see how many years the Cardinals are here. And as long as you're in quarterback purgatory, you're going to remain around this range of teams. You're going to remain around the Browns, the Panthers, the Jets, the Dolphins, the Falcons, the Raiders. You're going to be down here for a while until you find a guy, and maybe it is a guy that is not going to rank as highly on the list. Like Kyler Murray himself on this list is 21st on the list. Like that's where the Cardinals would have been on this list with Kyler as their quarterback. It's not too much higher, but it is like a certain level of standing and a certain level of foundation that you can take in for your team. You can't take any in when you're ranked 31st on this list as well. And we'll see how long it takes for them to get out of this position as well. And that's the thing about Jacoby is that he put up some numbers, but you watched those games and you watched his ability to help the Cardinals win football games, and I don't disagree with his list at all. This seems like exactly where he should be.
0: Yeah, it is what it is. At some point, I think we're going to see Carson Beck. If we don't, then something went really, really, really, really, really right. I don't think wrong. Something went really right if you don't see Carson Beck. Not wrong. If something went wrong, it's like they're going to lose a lot of football games. They lose a lot of football games, they got to play Carson Beck. The only way you don't see Beck is if this team surprisingly shocks the world. And, like, we can't play Carson Beck. Well, why? Jacoby Brissett is lighting it up. There are offensive weapons on this team. Trey McBride is one of the best tight ends in football, either the first or the second best tight end in football. Michael Wilson is emerging wide receiver who could be all pro candidate. I mean, he's very, very good. The running back room with Love and Allgeier is so much better than it's been in previous years. So there's a lot to like about the offensive weapons. We'll see about the offensive line. Siamalo coming in, Basantis coming in could really help them. I saw a thing today that said Paris Johnson could be a first-time Pro Bowl player because Paris Johnson's good. Maybe he makes the Pro Bowl. So if everything clicks and Jacoby plays well, maybe this offense actually surprises. If they surprise and they win some games, you know, they're not going to change the quarterback. If they're 5-5 or 4-4, there's not going to be about talk about playing Carson Beck. There's going to be talk about, well, can we keep this going? Because that would be a real shock to people. Everybody's expecting this team's going to win 3 or 4 football games.
2: Is 7 or 8 wins to you in that type of season better than tanking out, losing 2 to 3 games and getting the quarterback?
0: I think that's a terrible situation to be in. I think if you're going to win 8 games, you probably don't see a lot of Carson Beck, and then it's hard to judge him because you've won enough games to play Brissett, and you'd probably be fighting for a playoff spot. And then you don't know what you have in Beck, and you obviously aren't going to have a top 5 pick, so then you're stuck with Carson Beck, who you don't know anything about. This is me. I'm of the belief that the best thing that could happen for them is another tough season That puts them in a position to, number one, evaluate Carson Beck, and number two, be in a position to draft a replacement, a quarterback that could be the number one or number two pick. It is what it. Carson Beck was a third round pick. Like, we can't forget that. He was not a first round pick. He was not a top 10 pick. He was not a top 15 pick. He was a third round pick. He may be good. I don't know. But the best scenario for them is to be able to evaluate Beck, but then also have a top five pick. Now, if Beck plays great and you lose a lot of games and you're saying, I got this pick, I don't want to take a quarterback, then it's fine. But I still would like to be in a position to where they will have a top five pick and an opportunity to draft one of the best quarterbacks in the 2027 class.
2: If that situation develops and Beck is the guy and you don't take a quarterback, you just need to be sure. So you can't have Beck only play three or four games.
0: No, right? It's like, got to be five, six.
2: You need to play him for more than a month to get a really firm idea that this is your guy and it's worth passing on.
0: And if they suck, they will play him. I mean, that's the problem with, you know, some people don't want to pay Brissett, and the Cardinals might not want to pay Brissett. It's like we don't expect that you're going to be here a long time. We expect we're going to have to play. We want to play Carson back, but still, I still think they need to get something done. It's getting to the frustrating point right now that nothing is done. But I like Carson Beck coming in with six games left in the season. I think that's a perfect spot right there. He gets to sit. He gets to learn. He gets to watch. Gets to improve. Then you play him with six games left. You see what you have. If you're still losing games and you have a top five pick and you want to take a quarterback, you take a quarterback.
2: Commanders game was your pick, right? If I remember correctly.
0: Yeah, because 12. It would leave them with five home games out of six. Mm-hmm. It would leave them with a bye week. So Carson Beck would have five home games out of six. He'd have a bye week to work through. And he would also avoid the great defenses in the league that could sack him seven or eight times in a game. You avoid Seattle. You avoid the Rams. Like, you avoid the Broncos. So if you look at the schedule, the best defenses are all before the final six games. And you don't have to go on the road in a tough environment at Arrowhead and play against Patrick Mahomes. Like, you get five home games, a lot of soft landing, some bad teams in there, right? The Jets are in there. The Raiders are in there. The Commanders are in there. I think that's a perfect spot to give the kid the best chance to succeed. I want to set him up for success, not failure.
2: Exactly. This might be too unfair of me to say, especially about a third round pick, but part of me actually wants to see him play at least one of those defenses, just because the outcome here is, if this is your guy, you need to be sure. And how sure can you be if this is your guy if he's only playing against bad defenses? That would be my counter to that, and why I've suggested a week like Dallas, like in week eight, so then he goes at Seattle, gets the Rams, and then gets the soft part of the schedule. So even if he looks a little bit lost against elite defenses, he does get to recover against those defenses. But I do agree, you need to set him up for success in some kind of way. But I also do want to see him get tested quite a bit as well.
0: The Diamondbacks are going to open up the second half of season against the St. Louis Cardinals. They're fighting for their playoff lives as well. We'll give you some of the storylines that defined the Arizona Cardinals opponent. That's next on Arizona Sports, the local sports leader.
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3: 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Were the Arizona Diamondbacks able to shut down home run derby champion Jordan Walker and pick up some big wins over the St. Louis Cardinals? 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
4: London's calling. This is the Clash, right? I'm going to say this is the Clash, Jamal. Is that right? You don't know.
5: That is absolutely correct.
4: The Clash. Yep. Who sang Rock the Cash Bar. Or as we used to say, Rock the Cash Bar. We never know what it said. Weird song. The Rock the Cash Bar. Sharif don't like it. It was really a hard song to understand back in my day. But we all liked it, and we all sang it, but we didn't know what it meant. All right, the Diamondbacks are getting set to take on the Cardinals. They are playing for their lives, too. I heard them mention Jordan Walker. Luis Gonzalez was on this morning with the guys, and he was talking about the home run derby. And Mitch was like, you were in the home run derby. I was like, yeah, he won it. Gonzo was talking about the differences with the home run derby and having guys come out and rush a Gatorade to you and a towel, because now it's not, you know, it's not time. You get your swings. And I do think that that's a good change for the home run derby. It worked out very well. But you're going to face Jordan Walker. He won the home run derby. He hit six straight home runs to end up winning it. And you're facing a Cardinal team that has some good production. You mentioned Weatherholt earlier, Herrera, Burleson, Walker. These guys are good. They rank 15th in the major leagues in runs scored. Their offense has been hit or miss at times. They got Newt Barr back in June. That's been good. He's been a good player for them. The big question for them is the pitching.
6: Yep.
4: Their pitching rotation has the fourth best ERA in the National League. And most baseball fans can't even tell you who any of their starters are because there are a lot of unknowns. Michael McGreevy leads the rotation with a 3.10 ERA. Kyle Leahy's got a 3.73 ERA. The kid that's pitching tonight, he's tied for fourth in the majors with 10 wins. How do you say, is it Pallant or Pallante?
6: Pallante.
4: Pallante, that's Pallante. What I guess. That's what I thought it was.
6: I'm Pallante.
4: And then Dustin May, former Dodger, he's been terrific for them. So that's the big thing for them. Like their pitching has really, really, their offense has been mediocre. But their starting pitching has been really good for them, and they've been a surprise team in baseball this year. Nobody expected that. You know, they're definitely a year or two ahead of schedule for where they're supposed to be, contending for a playoff spot right now.
6: Yeah, and you can see it with this rotation as well. You were kind of mentioning, like, no one knowing who these guys are, and that's because they've kind of been not lower end prospects within the Cardinals system, but they haven't been like the hyped up, like, top 10 prospects in baseball. Of course, the name here locally we'll be the most familiar with is the big lefty, Matthew Liberatore, out of Mountain Ridge High School, the rival of my Sandra Day O'Connor High School.
4: Oh, that was your rival?
6: Up there in North Phoenix, the old Mount Lions. Yeah.
4: Oh, you hated them, huh?
6: Used to have some wars with the Eagles back in the day. Liberatore has actually been a bit of a letdown this year. Career ERA of 4.71 for him through 139 games. This year, the ERA sits at 5. But you look at Leahy, he's in his fourth year with the Cardinals in his late 20s, right now having a great year, like you said. Pallante in his fifth year with the Cardinals in his late 20s. And then McGreevy is the guy in his third year in his mid-20s right now. So to your point, this is a team that you're probably going to want to get to know if you're a Diamondbacks fan and you watch some National League baseball a little bit. Like, you know about the Mason Wynns and the Alec Burlesons and Lars Nootbaars. Like, these guys have been around for a handful of years for this team contributing. Jordan Walker, you knew about a couple of years ago because he was one of the worst freaking players in baseball. And now he's one of the best players in baseball and one of the best stories in baseball because of that. So there are some names here that you get to know, like Weatherholt too. But the pitching gambo is one of those things where they just had enough arms in their system that worked out. And then you add Dustin May for agency. And all of a sudden, you've got one of the better rotations in the National League. Yeah, some teams When you can develop internal pitching, man, it is a game changer for your organization.
4: They're somewhat similar to the Diamondbacks, right? We've seen the Diamondbacks go for Walt Schmidt out of the minors and Tommy Troy and LeJames Groover. And we've seen them reach into the minor leagues to grab players to help them. The St. Louis Cardinals have done the same thing. Jimmy Crooks, Blaze Jordan, Brian Torres, Luis Gastelum. These are guys that, you know, and there could be others, you know, they're talking about, you know, the outfielder Joshua Baez, who's a top prospect for them, number three in the Cardinals system. They're talking about their left-handed pitcher, Quinn Matthews, that he could be coming up and playing a little bit. Baez in AAA, he leads all AAA hitters with 28 home runs. And then Matthews, over his last eight starts, has an ERA of 1.87. So they're looking at the trade deadline and saying, are we better off trying to trade, or do we got a couple of guys right now that can come up and help us? So they're, I think, in a similar situation to the Diamondbacks when it comes to what are they going to do with the trade deadline. Same thing with Arizona. 16, 17 games left. Time's running out for the front office to figure out, are you a buyer or a seller? I know the Diamondbacks feel that their fate may be in the guys that are returning from injury. The Cardinals, you know, they've got some issues that they've got to address, especially third base. But, you know, they have a long-term vision, so they don't want to trade any of their top prospects. Yeah. Where the Diamondbacks are more open to trading some of their top prospects if they're able to get a controllable player back.
6: The golden question for St. Louis when we're going to be evaluating over the next 2 weeks on our show and on the stations as well is about, okay, on the shows across our station, excuse me, the Pirates, the Nationals, the Cardinals, like, are they going to buy? Are they going to compete with the Diamondbacks to that level and be buyers? The big question here for all three of these teams, Gambo, is are they going to spend and do they have the freedom to spend? The St. Louis Cardinals are 26th in payroll. They're at $94 million. The Nationals are 27th in payroll. They're at $94 million as well. And then the Pirates are 24th at $102 million. You look at the Cardinals, Gambo, they only have one player on their roster making eight figures, and it's Dustin May making $12.5 million right now. But the big butt here is they're paying $22 million
4: for
6: Nolan Arenado, $20 million to Sonny Gray, and another $4 million for Wilson Contreras, yeah. All players that they have traded that were on bigger salaries for, yeah, them as well. So they have like the amount of money to like spend if they want to go get a guy that's on a bloated salary, but do they have that freedom within their ownership group? And do they think they're good enough? Or to your point, we have a fun young team. We know we're going to be the same group next
4: year.
6: They
4: don't want to give those guys up. Why they don't want to trade them.
6: Why give up any of these prospects? Like, we don't really need to push too big. Even if we make a push, we're not going to make a World Series run out of nowhere. So I would be really surprised if they did anything to that degree. What they're going to do is continue to develop and extend these guys. Like, Weatherholt got that massive 8-year, $112 million deal. They're going to identify who are the guys that they need to extend, like the Jordan Walkers, like the Mason Wins.
4: Yeah, so weren't supposed to be a playoff team this year. Weren't expecting to even complete for the playoffs, but the young guys have played so well. So now, you know, do you reward the team and try to add a player to help them? If they could do it without subtracting any of the key guys, they may do it. The Diamondbacks, on the other hand, when it comes to the trade deadline, as we discussed yesterday, they are limited because if you trade for a player making good money, you're giving up two or three prospects. You're not giving up much salary if you give up any salary at all. And that's an area where the Diamondbacks just may not be able to do it. So that's where I worry about the Diamondbacks. I think if they do trade for players, it's probably got to be players that are cost effective. I don't think they're going to go trade for a guy who's still got $8 million left on his contract this year that they've got to pay, because I just don't know that they could add that much salary to the mix. When we come back, we'll talk a little bit about your Phoenix Suns. The over and under, where does that put them in the West? And where are they ranked in the power rankings? And should they be higher? We'll talk about that next here on Arizona Sports, the local sports leader.
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I'm Jamal Gumo, and this is what's trending now. The second half of the season begins today for the Arizona Diamondbacks. The D-backs will be at home taking on the St. Louis Cardinals in their first series out of the break. Tonight, it will be Merrill Kelly on the mound for the Snakes. First pitch for that one is at 6:40 with pregame starting at 6, and you can listen to it right here on Arizona Sports 98.7 in the Arizona Sports app. And according to sources, the NFL suspended Arizona Cardinals personnel executive Ryan Gold indefinitely for violating the league's gambling policy. To read more about it, you can head on over to arizonasports.com. The Phoenix Mercury will also be in action tonight. They will be hosting former Mercury Brittany Griner and the Connecticut Sun. Tip-off for that one is at 7. 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

0: 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Can the Arizona Cardinals exceed everybody's expectations in 2026? 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
1: It's crazy. Training camp Monday. My kid starts school next week. It feels like he just got out. Senior year for my for the last two in the family.
2: The son and daughter start. That's the time of year that always sneaks up on us, is like once we go through this like slight lull where it's just about only baseball, then wham, we're in training camp. College football is a month and change away.
1: Yeah.
2: Insane.
1: Brooke and Quentin start senior year like this next week.
2: Oh,
1: I can't
2: believe
1: it's crazy. I always thought the dumbest thing Arizona does is, why would you go to school in July and August? Why wouldn't you start in September? Like, it's 115 degrees out. You got to probably run the school AC, like, so much. Like, why would you have all these crazy high electricity bills in July and August? Why wouldn't you just start school in September, like most everybody else does? I mean, it never made any sense to me. So I think it's one of the most ass-backwards thing this state does. You start school in the middle of July. Why? Why would you, like, in August? It's freaking hot in August.
2: Yeah, it wasn't that way when I was a kid growing up.
1: September 7th and end in June, the first week in June.
2: Yeah, we were like mid to late August, I want to say, maybe even start of September. I don't remember, but when I was in elementary school 25 years ago, yeah, it was a different deal. Desert Sage Elementary, shout out the Geckos.
1: Yeah, the Geckos.
2: We're big time over there.
1: You are big time. All right, let's talk a little bit about your Phoenix Suns. We were talking about the over-under on the Phoenix Suns. We'll talk about power rankings in a second here. Just wanted to see if it's about right. The over-under on Phoenix, well, you sent it to me at 38.5 wins.
2: Mm-hmm. Yep.
1: Has it changed?
2: It's there still right now. That's where FanDuel has it. Other sites may have them like a win higher, a win lower, but that's right about where they're at right now. But the thing that I find the most interesting is not the number per se, Gambo, but the teams that are ahead of them, and then that it has them ninth in the Western Conference, which feels low to me. Feels low to me after they proved a lot wrong with that number last year.
1: They won 45 basketball games last year. If they dropped to 38.5, if they would drop to under 40,
2: yeah,
1: that would be a huge step backwards and a disappointment for the organization, barring like major injuries. Like, without major injuries, like, the plan for the Phoenix Suns is very simple. They're not going to try to win a championship this year, but they're going to try to get better. Can we take that next step? Can we make sure that we're not... Minnesota got the final playoff spot before the play-in with 49 wins. The Suns won 45 games last year, and they were seventh. And what their goal is to improve by a little bit. Can they win four or five more games? Can they get to 49 or 50 wins? Can they get out of the play-in and lock in a top six seed? I think if they do that, they would deem the season a success. But if you're talking about an over-under at under 40, that would be a step back. That would be like, okay, something went wrong here. What is it? Because they want to improve a little bit this next year and then try to make that jump the following year. By that time, another season for Malawach and Fleming and Koa Pete and, you know, just and you know, and Dylan Brooks and Jalen Green, and what, they'll change the roster a little bit. They always do. Mm-hmm. But that would be not this season coming up, but the next season would be where they wanted to try to make that a little bit more. But this season, the jump is try to win four or five more games. So let's talk about that. If they win four more games, they're at 49.
2: Yeah.
1: The over-under is at 39. If that was right, that's a 10-game difference.
2: Yes.
1: That would be a major disappointment to this organization if they fell far like that.
2: 100%. I'm lower on most than most on next year and just the moves that they've made this season, but I'm still going to predict them to finish above 500. Like, you can look at everything that they did last year, and that's the thing that I'm going to be grappling with over the next couple of months and leading up to that time of year when we put numbers and predictions on things is... You look at last year and they got just about the best outcome possible out of this roster through a ton of injuries and won 45 games. So if they get a little bit more injury luck and they do the same thing again in terms of getting the most out of this roster possible, then they could push for 50 for sure. It's really interesting to me that on FanDuel, you've got the Thunder, the Spurs, the Nuggets, the Timberwolves, and the Rockets kind of in their own tier, 47 wins or more. They have the Lakers at 44.5, which, okay, that sounds about fine. How about the Blazers at 43.5? They score, Vegas right now scores the Blazers five wins better than the Suns. I don't know if I see that. That's a tough one.
1: I don't
2: one
1: know if I
2: me.
1: See that either. I've talked about the Jazz a little bit. Like, I was looking at
2: now they have the Jazz 4 wins worse than the Suns, that doesn't make sense either. They have the Jazz at 34.5. They have the Dallas around there too. It seems like Vegas is very undecided on, like, outside of the top 5 in the West. They don't really have a good feel for it at all right now.
1: They did a thing on ranking all 30 NBA teams ahead of this season. They had the Suns ranked 17th. And it says Miles Bridges and Luke Kennard bring offensive firepower while the Suns retain Mark Williams, plus Goodwin and Gillespie. They added scoring punch without losing key rotation pieces, giving them depth they lacked last season. The Suns aren't contenders, but they're deep enough to fight for a play-in spot in the crowded West. Well, that's what they were last year. Again, their goal is to not be in the play-in. But if I look at them at 17, here's the teams in the West that they have ahead of them. The Lakers, 1. The Rockets, 2. The Nuggets, 3. The Timberwolves, 4. The Spurs, 5. And the Thunder, 6. So they would have the Suns as the 7th best team, which, again, right outside of where they want to be. But it also puts them ahead of the Blazers, the Jazz, and the Warriors. So they have them a little bit ahead of those teams. Mm-hmm. But as you know, take health out of it. I think they're better positioned. Now there are factors, because some of the teams from last year won't be as good and some will be better, and you never know. But take health out of it. I think they've set themselves up to be better. The younger guys should be able to contribute a little bit more. You do lose Grayson, who didn't play a whole lot, and Royce is getting older, but you add Bridges and you add Kennard. Bridges does give you something that you did not have last year. So that was a weakness for them. And then, as you've talked about a few times, they are more positioned to play bigger this year than last year. Last year, they had to play small a lot and it hurt them defensively. They're better positioned to play bigger this year with the talent that they have on their roster.
2: We could theoretically see a Malawach Igudaro front court for like a couple of minutes a game, but see that. And then with Fleming at the 3, like, think about how big that freaking lineup is as well. It's interesting. So going through, I want to go back to Portland, because Ja Morant and Dame is going to be their starting backcourt. Apparently, they're going to run Kamara, Avdija, and Klingon. And then that was the reporting coming out of that Ja Morant trade, that he's going to start alongside Damian Lillard. That means that Drew Holiday's coming off the bench. That means Scoot Henderson and Shaedon Sharpe are coming off the bench. They've been my team to watch for the last 2 weeks in terms of another trade coming. It doesn't seem like Drew fits on that team anymore. But again, we haven't had anything happen in the league in like the last week plus. And I think all of that is waiting on and contingent on LeBron's decision. Then we're going to see a couple of other moves take place. Is there a team outside of, we've talked about Utah a bit on the show, we obviously like them. I like the Jazz. That would be a good one. They're going to win more than 35
1: games. With Jaren Jackson Jr. and Markkanen and Peterson, I like Bailey a little bit, and George. Like, they're a talented team. I do think that Portland's intriguing.
2: Yeah. Oh yeah.
1: You know, Dame didn't play last year, and then Ja's not the same player he was when he came in the league, but can a change of scenery help him? I like the big kid that protects the ring, Klingon. Donovan Klingon.
2: Yeah.
1: He's a good rim protector, so I like him. I've always loved Avdija. He's a good player.
2: Well, that's the fun part.
1: Sharpe. I think Sharpe's a good player. I think that could be a fun team to watch, but man, you're putting a lot of... I just don't know if that backcourt with those two guys that are both ball dominant, can that backcourt work?
2: Is it still Avdija's team now? Or is it going to become Ja's team? Or is it going to be Ja and Dame's team? Or is it going to be Dame's team still? It should still be Avdija's team, because he's their best player
1: by far.
2: He's still the best player. We skated by this a little bit yesterday. I wanted to revisit it today. Dallas, they've got Kyrie back. They've got Cooper Flagg. They brought in Santi Aldama in a trade. They drafted Merez Johnson in the top 10 as well. Derek Lively's health is still up in the air for next year in terms of the nasty foot injuries that he's had. Clay's back as well. Are you buying them as like a sleeper to join the play-in thing at all, or are they not deep enough for you?
1: No. I don't know. I would be surprised if Clay ends the season there. I mean, Kyrie, I like Kyrie. You know, the Suns at one point liked Kyrie and tried to get Kyrie. I would not buy them. I would not buy them as a team that can compete for a playoff spot this year. Flag was great.
2: Yeah, sure.
1: But I do think that they're just lacking. They need more talent. Yeah. And I like Lively. You know, at that time, there was a time when they had all those bigs, and Lively was one of them. I was like, they had Gafford, and they had Lively, and I was like, wow, they got some size. And remember when they pushed for the playoffs, and they made it? Mm-hmm. You know, it was like, do we even want to make the playoffs? And they pushed for the playoffs, and they ended up making the playoffs. And Anthony Davis was playing in games. Like, should he even play? So there is talent on the roster, but not enough for me to be ahead of like Portland. And I think, again, we talked about where does LeBron end up? Does he end up in Miami and Philly in the East, or does he go to Golden State and change the dynamic there a little bit?
2: And it was really important, I think, for us to briefly expand on those couple of teams, because the point is, I think there's a concrete top five or six, if you want to include the Lakers like that rankings did. After this, there's huge questions in Dallas, huge questions in Portland, huge questions in Golden State. All of these teams that the Suns are going to be competing with, like a Utah or even like a Memphis, if they really surprise for some reason over there. The Clippers are expected to take a big step down. All these teams are dealing with huge question marks, and the Suns have by far the most continuity and the most concrete foundation out of all these teams that made major changes so far.
1: There has been a suspension in the NFL for violating the gambling policy, and it comes from someone associated with the Arizona Cardinals. We'll talk about that next, right here on Arizona Sports, the local sports leader.
3: Wolf and Luke, middays 10 to 2.
4: So much of what is going on with the Arizona Cardinals right now is about these players, these young guys developing. What if Will Johnson just suddenly became a shutdown corner? Walter Nolan, what if he is destined to be one of the best three techniques in the National Football League? What happens if these guys develop so quickly and profoundly that suddenly the Arizona Cardinals start winning games?
5: Yeah, I think,
4: is that a possibility?
5: That's a possibility.
4: You know what I know? There's guys out there, you're going to be laughing at that. That's fine. Laugh all you want, man, because I've seen it happen.
3: Wolf and Luke, middays 10 to 2 on Arizona Sports, the local sports leader.
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12: Hey everybody, Dan Bickley here. 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We'll have a World Cup champion and we'll know how the Diamondbacks fared in a very important weekend series against the Cardinals. 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
1: I was going to spend this segment talking about Roger Goodell and the NFL trying to take over the world. They're going to play 10 international games this year. They've got 9 international games scheduled in 7 countries and on 4 continents. And during a recent interview at this Fanatics Fest, this Fan Fest thing, Goodell talked about the one international market that he wanted to crack, and that is Japan. He wants to play a game in Japan. So they've talked about that they played games in Tokyo in the past, and but Japan. They want to conquer Japan. Regular season football in Japan hasn't been seen before. They played at the Tokyo Dome a dozen times from 89 to 2005, so it wouldn't be new, but a regular season game in Japan has not happened. They used to do a thing called the American Bowl game, preseason matchups that were late July or early August, but I'm not going to talk about that. I gave it a brief mention there. The NFL has suspended the Arizona Cardinals personnel executive Ryan Gold indefinitely for violating the league's gambling policy. The league said today that its investigation determined that Gold provided confidential, non-public, inside information regarding the 2026 draft selections by the Cardinals before the picks were announced, and that he also participated in parlay bets on NFL and college games. They did not say who he provided the information to, but they made it clear that their gambling policy has been violated. The Cardinals issued a statement saying that the policies the NFL has and the expectations for all employees are clear, comprehensive, and consistently communicated. We fully support the league's decision in this matter, which involves a single employee. Our focus remains on preparing for the start of training camp next week and the 2026 season. This guy's been with the Cardinals for 13 years.
2: Scout.
1: Promoted to director of college scouting in June 2025. Is this a black eye for the Cardinals? No, it's an isolated incident with one guy. That pushed it a little bit too far and tried to use some of the inside information he had to make his friends money or make him money. This stuff happens. It sucks. You could sit there and you want to blame the Cardinals for it. I don't know what you could do. There are people inside that information that have inside information. And you make it very clear to everybody that that information You can't be involved in gambling and stuff like that. And this guy, you know, obviously was. He provided confidential, non-public information regarding draft picks before the picks were announced. And maybe his people to friends that he had, and maybe they went and they bet on him or something like that, and they made money off of it, and it got found out.
2: And maybe they even didn't. The story in the investigation doesn't say necessarily that his friends bet on that stuff. You would assume, and it's implied that they did, but just to be clear, the story doesn't say that. The problem is that when they looked into this, they also found that he had parlay bets in the NFL and the college games. That's a no-no when you work in the league in any facet. As well, but it's just
1: the NFL players can do it, right? NFL players, but not league or club staff, are allowed to legally place bets on other sports as long as they are off club property and are not traveling with the team. They're also allowed to take part in traditional fantasy football leagues. Prize money cannot exceed $250 and legally gamble at casinos on personal time. That is the league policy.
2: The leaking of who the Cardinals are going to select is such a funny thing, because you think like 10 years ago, maybe even 5 years ago, it would be like a funny thing with like your group text of boys from back home to be like, you guys are never going to believe who we're going to draft in the second round. It's just kind of this fun little thing where you would give your friends like the inside information just so they could feel a part of it. And it would feel cool to give them. But now we live in this world where you could tell your buddy and then he could know for sure that you are going to take, I'm completely blanking on Jeremiah Love. I couldn't think of Jeremiah. They took Jeremiah Love third. So if he got that information 5 minutes before the pick came out, he could go put $5,000 on Jeremiah Love going to the Cardinals at three and make a couple grand because his friend told him this when there could just be his friend being like, isn't this cool? We're going to take a running back and shock the world. That's crazy. Just talking to his buds, like just a fun little thing.
1: It's crazy.
2: And that's the world we live in with all of this information that we have now. Like the people can profit off of this as well. Like you got to be careful who you tell this stuff to if you're telling anyone this kind of stuff at all.
1: I had a guy that messaged me on Twitter, said, hey, when you're done, I'm going to take you out to dinner because I made a lot of money just on like, you know, betting stuff that you talk about. You know, and
2: they're looking for anything, man. Any kind of edge that these people can find, they're looking for.
1: Like
2: it.
1: I always, every time you talk about something, yeah, that something could happen or is not going to happen, I guess you could bet all of these things. I don't gamble. I don't gamble. No. I've never once laid a bet on a sporting event. I've never done it. So I've never had an app. I've never made a bet. There's a time I used to collect money back in my day from people at bet. That was my first job.
2: Now, were you getting the money first, or did you have to get the people to give you the money?
1: In a nutshell, when I worked for the Castellano family, I had to go pick up debts.
2: Allegedly. And yeah, people who allegedly might not have paid on time allegedly would allegedly now have to give you the money allegedly because you allegedly would get them to give you the money allegedly. That's such a great
1: I carry around a lot of envelopes and I'd have to bring it all back.
2: You had like that, you would stuff them in your jacket.
1: I had a lot of envelopes in my members only jacket. Sick. Yeah, the members only jacket.
2: This is the world we live in. It's crazy because that was how you had to bet back in the day. Like you would just find your bookie and just kind of like 20, 30 years ago, maybe even 10 years ago. Now it's I can go. We have a minute left in this segment, and I could place a bet here in 10 seconds if I had the FanDuel app.
1: I could just go bang. I don't remember it, but they used to use these like they print out like 100 or 150, 200 of these little things, and you would like use your pencil to pick the games, and you'd pick 5, 3, or 5, or 10. It would tell you if you get 3 right, you can win this. You get 5 right, you can win this. You get 7 out of 7, or if you get 10 out of 11, you could win this. And it was just a sheet of paper with all the games and the spreads, and you would just use your pencil and you would that's how it was done. And then you would hand it in and you'd write how much you were betting on each one. But I don't gamble, but I don't think this is a massive deal. I know it's front page. It's on ESPN.com and there's a big story about it. NFL suspends Cardinals executive. Isolated incident. One guy that did the wrong thing and he's been suspended and that's it. And I know a lot of people like to bash the Cardinals and look for every reason to knock the Cardinals about. And there's a lot of things you can knock them about, right? Report cards every year that come out. But this is just one guy that knew the rules and didn't play by the rules.
2: And based on the way this team's been drafted in the last decade, maybe it was a good idea to get rid of a scout anyway. You know what I'm saying, Jamal? Oh, my goodness.
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0: That one is at 6:40 with pregame starting at 6, and you can listen to it right here on Arizona Sports 98.7 in the Arizona Sports app. And according to sources, the NFL has suspended Arizona Cardinals personnel executive Ryan Gold indefinitely for violating the league's gambling policy. To read more about it, head on over to arizonasports.com. The Phoenix Mercury will also be in action tonight. They will be hosting former Mercury Brittany Griner and the Connecticut Sun. Tip-off for that one is at 7 o'clock. 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
1: Arizona Sports. 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Burns and Gambo, the 4 o'clock reset.
2: And just like that, we are halfway through the show. So what happens? Jamal puts his hoodie up. He's got a little hoodie up and he's ready to go because we've got the 4 o'clock reset. A lot of stuff going on in the world of sports. Baseball resumes for the Arizona Diamondbacks today at home against the St. Louis Cardinals in a huge series. Get on down to the ballpark this weekend. But we'll turn it over to Jamal and let him get us caught up on all the big stories going on.
0: Speaking of baseball, Gambo, the D-backs are back on the field tonight. Like you mentioned, they will be on their road to the wild card spot, and it starts tonight against somebody they are competing against directly for that wild card spot in the St. Louis Cardinals.
2: Yeah, Merrill Kelly takes the mound. He's coming off of a couple good starts. So, you know, hopefully Merrill will get it done tonight. You want to win this series. You got two games separating you and the Cardinals right now. You want to make that ground up, and winning this series would help an awful lot.
3: Just got to take care of business against the dangerous hitters in their lineup. There's only a few, but there are a few. J.J. Weatherholt, Jordan Walker, Yvonne Herrera, Alec Burleson. There's a handful. But if you get down to the bottom half of their order, like the Diamondbacks, there's not much to worry about down there.
0: And in some unfortunate news today, according to sources, the NFL has suspended Arizona Cardinals personnel executive Ryan Gold indefinitely for violating the league's gambling policy.
2: Yeah, isolated incident. It's one guy that, gave out information that he shouldn't have and was betting on some parlays, which is against the rules. And so he gets suspended. And the Arizona Cardinals released a statement. It's, I know it's headlines right now. An executive suspended from the Arizona Cardinals. He was a scout, and he had worked his way up the ladder for 12 years. Obviously, he was aware of what he was doing. Every team out there makes it very clear what you can and what you can't do. And he did something that he shouldn't have done, and he has been suspended.
3: Can't tell people that stuff. You just can't tell people that kind of extremely confidential information in the gambling age that we have. I'm sure every single year a Cardinals employee, an NFL employee is given some kind of like we have our own training that we go through every year here at the station. They have their own training for gambling and the information that you can't tell other people. This has been hammered to everyone in that organization, I'm sure.
2: But then it was he was also betting, right, as well? Yes,
3: as well, yeah.
2: Parlays, which I think is against the rules.
0: Very big no-no. This is the last show before Sunday. There are two games left in this World Cup, one of which is the final. Spain-Argentina, who wins on Sunday?
2: I'm going to pick Spain. I know Argentina's been phenomenal at coming back and winning these games and their ability to score late and in stoppage time after 80 minutes, after 90 minutes, in stoppage time has been tremendous. But I'm going to pick Spain to win it.
3: Spain is on a legendary run right now as a defensive team. And as we've seen from Argentina, they only become a threat as an offensive team once they have given up a goal. So I think that Spain is going to score first in this match. It's just a matter if, much like Gambo highlighted yesterday, that late magic that Argentina and they from Argentina when they turn into a completely different team offensively, but Spain will dictate this. They will control this. Argentina is really going to have to pull out something to become the team ahead in this game. They're going to be chasing it all game long. I'm going to go with Spain. Sorry, Jamal. Yesterday's question was, who do we want to win? We want to see Argentina win so you can get your baked goods, but we think Spain's going to win. Sorry.
0: Yeah, I think if Spain scores first, it's going to be hard for Argentina to come back from that.
2: I don't know. But if Spain decides, with 10 minutes left in a game, to kind of pack it in and just play defense, that's where Argentina's been killing everybody. Everybody thinks, there's only 10 minutes left in a game plus stoppage time. Let's try to just go defensive and not let them score. We'll win this game. And then Argentina ends up beating you. They get a cross by Messi and somebody heads the ball in or something crazy happens and they score.

0: The D-backs 2027 schedule has been released.
1: What?
0: Already. Yeah, it's
1: July. The 2027 schedule is out?
0: Already.
1: We don't even have the NBA schedule, and the season starts in 3 months.
0: Well, that's the LeBron. That's LeBron.
1: Wait a second. The NBA season starts in 3 months. We don't have their schedule. But the 2027 baseball schedule is out?
0: It's the world we live in.
1: Damn. What's going on, Jamal?
0: The D-backs will open their season next year in San Diego against the Padres, and their final season, or their final series of the year, will be against the Dodgers. That is, of course, if there is a season next year, pending a lockout.
1: Yeah, I have a hard time thinking that they're going to start that season on time. Yeah, really hard time.
2: Feels inevitable that we're going to lose games. We just hope we don't lose an entire season.
1: I think the owners are more prepared for this battle than they were the last time around.
2: I don't like the sound of that.
1: Like emergency funds. I think they're more prepared. They want to curb the spending somehow, some way. And I don't know that the players will ever give them a salary cap. But I think the owners are going to fight like hell for one.
0: That's horrible to hear.
2: Yeah,
1: I know, because it was
2: 94 when they lost the World Series. Like, that's incomprehensible to me. That, like,
1: it might have been the Montreal Expos year.
2: Pandemic, we found a way to have a World Series, and yet, like, this could be the holdup here because
1: money. Tim Raines and Andre Dawson and Cromartie and Gary Carter.
2: The betterment and safety
1: Rogers.
2: Of every individual? No. Money?
0: Money.
2: Yes.
0: Oh, that's what
2: where the line will be drawn.
0: The LeBron James free agency decision still looms as we all wait for him to announce where he will play next season. And he sparked the conversation once more when he told people today, trust the process.
1: Oh. He told him to trust the process?
0: He mentioned trust the process.
1: He knows where he's going to play.
2: Was that intentional? Was it a Freudian slip? Or did he just totally not
1: mean it? What does that mean, trust the process?
2: Trust the process is the signature line from Joel Embiid because his nickname is the process. And the process was also what was nicknamed like the whole... Remember when the Sixers signed a bunch of terrible players on purpose and lost games for like several years? That is the process. Joel is known as the process, and trust the process has been like a go-to line for Sixers fans for 10 years now at this point.
1: Yeah. I saw the craziest thing on social media the other day where some lady thought that the Counting Crows song, Mr. Jones, was Joel Embiid. It was like Joel Embiid.
2: I did not know about this.
1: You didn't see that? I'm going to see if I can find it while Jamal talks a little bit more.
2: I have done this before. Yeah, I thought that, Mr. Brightside, jealousy. I thought he was saying Chelsea for like 15 years.
1: Really?
2: I thought he was saying Chelsea instead of jealousy.
0: There's definitely a few songs.
2: Everyone does that. You make up your own lyrics at a certain point because back in the day, like, remember we had to get the CDs and they came with the lyrics on them as well. Now it's crazy. You just click on like the lyrics button on Spotify or Apple Music and it shows them playing in real time. It's crazy.
0: Yeah, it's insane. Oh, Miami Heat star Bam Adebayo and former Miami Heat Tyler Hero had reportedly gotten to a physical altercation just about a week ago. The NBA will not be punishing Bam Adebayo for this altercation.
1: Did he punch him or something?
0: I think the story was he walked up to him. Tyler Hero said something he didn't like, and he just kind of punched him. He just kind of blacked out.
1: Did he knock him out?
0: No. But Bam Adebayo himself just kind of like wasn't thinking and just swung.
1: Okay.
2: We're kind of waiting. There's a video somewhere.
0: I hope so.
2: There will be. There's security footage somewhere. And we got it when Draymond did it in the Warriors' own facility. This was just at some random Vegas hotel where they were making floors and ballrooms and stuff. So they were making practice floors and ballrooms. So that video will show up somewhere. It might be a couple of weeks from now. Might be a couple of months from now. But inevitably, someone will take the massive pay, the massive funding that will come from a TMZ or whomever. Gosh.
1: Here was a user posted online asking to identify a 90s upbeat song by a male pop rock band where the chorus sounds like they are shouting, Mr. Joel Embiid. And it was like, that's Mr. Jones by the Counting Crows. She just heard it wrong. But she thought it was saying, I went and I listened to it. I'm like, all right, I can see where she thought it was Mr. Joel Embiid. But it wasn't. It's Mr. Jones strikes up a conversation.
0: I've never heard this song, but now it's always going to be Mr. Joel Embiid.
2: Yeah, that's what I'm going to hear every time I
1: You've never heard that song by the Counting Crows?
0: Never even.
1: All right, well, at some point today, you'll come back with that. At some point today, you'll come back with Mr. Jones again, by the Counting Crows.
2: As we covered yesterday, we don't play the music that he likes, and now we will change that, of course.
1: It's Mr. Jones and me, and so it's like they were saying Mr. Joel Embiid. I'm like, it can't be Mr. Joel Embiid. That song was from like the 90s. Joel Embiid wasn't even alive when that song came out.
0: And back to the NFL. So positive news. Former NFL running back Chris Johnson has been in the news recently after he was announced he was being diagnosed with ALS. The Tennessee Titans will be inducting him into their Ring of Honor this season.
1: Great.
2: That's awesome.
1: He's dealing with Lou Gehrig's disease, right?
0: Yep.
1: Oh, it's terrible, terrible, terrible disease. Just terrible. I feel for him. Former Cardinal. But he's going to get it in game one, right? They're going to do a game one. Good thing to do.
0: Yeah, I love to see
1: it. He was a great player. I like to see it, too. Good stuff.
0: That is your 4 o'clock reset.
1: All right, that's everything that's going on in the world of sports. That was brought to you by Jamal, who will sometime later on play the famous Counting Crows song, not Joel Embiid, but Mr. Jones. When we come back, the Cardinals have a problem that's kind of similar to a Diamondbacks problem. We'll explain next, right here on Arizona Sports, the local sports leader.
3: Mike Trout hit a home run at Chase Field, and his own son Beckham was booing him because his son is a Diamondbacks fan. 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It's unfortunate because finding that out, my first thought was, wow, how about that guy hitting fourth for the Diamondbacks?
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4: Hey, this is Jared, and next week Cardinals training camp begins. What will happen with the team's quarterback? Will Jacoby Brissett show up? Will Carson Beck impress? Will Gardner Minshew be more mustache than man? We'll talk about it at 6 a.m. on Monday on Bickley and Murata Mornings.
12: You know, I was thinking about this when I was looking at the St. Louis Cardinals and getting ready for the series against the Diamondbacks this week, and looking at their problem at third base and like realizing they're paying so much money to Nolan Arenado. God, they would love to have Nolan Arenado right now with the production that he's given the Diamondbacks, even though it's just been okay. It hasn't been great. But there is a major problem that the Cardinals are having at third base. And as my mouse gets a little stuck here and I can't go over, but they've had a major problem in which they're getting no production. They have some of the worst production in all of baseball.
2: You want me to go through it? I got it in front of me.
12: I mean, I know that Nolan Gorman got sent down to Memphis because he was playing so bad, and they had Blaze Jordan, and he can't really play, and they tried Fermin at third, and he hasn't got it done. But yes, if you could get it, just for some reason my mouse stopped clicking, so I can't give the exact numbers, but they have got some of the worst third base production in all of baseball right now.
2: Yeah, the story that you had in your email here, third base has been the Cardinals' Achilles heel all year. Cardinals third baseman rank last in F4 among all MLB teams. As a group, their 70 WRC plus ranks 29th in the league, ahead of only the Milwaukee Brewers. It notes Gorman and Jordan, as long as Jose Fermin and Ramon Urias have also been giving solid runs at the hot corner, but none of them have been able to step up and hold their own position. Gorman has been the real disappointment here. I mentioned about the rival Mountain Ridge Mountain Lions, of course. Nolan's an Eagle. Nolan comes from my alma mater, Sandra Day O'Connor High School, where he came out, and he's one of the best athletes we've ever produced from our high school. Was expected to be a big deal. He was a first-round pick to the St. Louis Cardinals, and he has just been a massive disappointment for them. He's only hitting 194 this year after hitting 205 in 2025 and 203 in 2024. Huge power batty at 27 home runs in 2023, which looked to be himself kind of stabilizing a bit. But as you mentioned, he's in Memphis right now. Like, he has been going up and down through the minors for them to work on stuff here throughout the year. The question that you posed, Gambo, is this a bigger hole than what the Diamondbacks have at first base?
12: It seems similar, because Arizona, I mean, we talked about this with Torrey Lovello earlier. The Diamondbacks have the worst production in 100 years at first base. People have heard that stat many, many times. I even asked Torrey, did you wait too long with Pavin? And he kind of said, maybe, probably he's been trying to get Pavin going and trying to boost his confidence and trying to see if they can get him going. He was the first round pick by Mike Hazen, 7th overall in the first round, been here for a number of years, but was really just really struggling. And I think they held on to him too long. Now they feel that they probably brought him back too quickly, but they were planning on a first place pace platoon of Carlos Santana and Pavin Smith. And that's the one thing that's really backfired on them. That's the one really bad miscalculation that Mike Hazen made. Mike Hazen did a really good job at the bullpen. Soroka was a terrific find. But first base was, Nolan Arenado's been fine at third base. It's not great, but it's a stopgap guy for a year. It's fine. But the mistake at first base is really costing this team. Now, Tyler Locklear is up, and he was mashing in the minors, and maybe he'll be able to give them something. He was a guy they got in a trade last year, and they're really high on him. So hopefully something will come, but they cannot continue to have this bad a production at first base, the Arizona Diamondbacks.
2: Yeah, and I don't think it's comparable to any other woe for a specific team with a specific position, because if you look at just OPS, it's just one metric, but OPS for first baseman on the Arizona Diamondbacks this year, 590. That is obviously last in the league. The team that is 29th is the Mets at 646. So they are 56 points ahead of the Diamondbacks in 29th right now. For comparison, the Cardinals are in 26th right now at third base. Gorman has 163 of those plate appearances. He hit 685 in his OPS. The other guys have struggled even more than he did. But if you look through it, it is very similar, Gamble, to what you're saying, where we're cycling guys in and out, like 182 plate appearances for Vargas, but how about 60 for Fernandez, 33 for Groover, 53 for Pavin Smith, 26 for Santana. They have tried half a dozen guys at this spot so far, and it hasn't worked out. And guess who's coming right now? Tim Tawa is the new guy getting some look over there as well. He's going to be in center tonight, but he has 21 plate appearances at first as well. And we know the most likely scenario here, based on what Hazen said and Nick McCoro reported 2 weeks ago, looking at external options for them at first base, is a Josh Bell type of trade that you suggested yesterday, where this is not a guy where you have to give up a top, not even him specifically. It could be him. It could be someone else. But you don't have to give up a top 10 prospect, a top 20 prospect. You just give up that old player to be named later, basically get him for nothing and get someone at that really low price that you talked about.
12: I gave you the numbers for Josh Bell. The guy's hitting .248 with 13 homers and 60 RBIs. Like, he's having a great season. Like, he's having a terrific season. 60 runs batted in. If you look at what he's on pace for, Josh Bell is projected this year to drive in 100 runs and hit 22 home runs. You would take that every day of the week. Now, this is a guy that's been in the league for a long time. He knows how to hit. The Diamondbacks actually added him to their roster 2 years ago. In 2024, they needed some help, and they got him to play first base. He hit .279 for the Diamondbacks, 5 homers, 22 RBIs in only 41 games. So it is the easiest spot to fill. It is the easy. There's a lot of guys that are, you know, DHs could play first base, outfielders could play first base. There's a lot of guys that you could go get. So I'm not that worried about their ability to add one at the deadline on the cheap. I'm worried about the 3 weeks between now and the deadline, and can they get anything out of that position, because it's been such a black hole for them.
2: And what's hurting them the most is if you look at average OPS per position, the 780 average OPS out of an MLB first baseman this year is the highest of any position in the majors. So this is the spot where you are supposed to get above average production out of any other thing. Like, even a casual baseball fan wouldn't have to look at these numbers. They would know, like, you get some slug, you get some pop from your first baseman. The game's always changing. That part of the game, at least, is not changing. So when the time
12: I could take Mark Grace out of the booth right now, and he would do, or out of the broadcasting, and he could probably do better than what the Diamondbacks first baseman have given them this year.
2: 90 points below the league average for first base OPS. Like, that number that went around on the Apple TV broadcast since 1920. Like, this is historically bad stuff with what they've done.
12: And it's a position that, again, easy to go get somebody that's not going to cost a lot of money. The Josh Bells of the world are out there. Josh Bell may be the guy. Go bring him back. Like, he's got 60 runs batted in. He's an older player, but he knows how to hit. So I'm not worried that they'll be able to fill that position, and I'm not worried that they got to spend a lot of money on the position. You'll give up a prospect, one, to go get somebody. But these teams that are out of it, you go look at the teams that are out of it and who they have at first base, you could go get somebody there. The problem really is that you've got 16, 17 games before the deadline, and what the hell are you going to do? We've seen Eldemaro Vargas at first base. Like, they've got to figure out how to get some production out of first base, because that has been really, again, a black hole for them, to something that's really, really hurt them. But, you know, the Cardinals situation, again, they've tried a lot of guys, Norton Gorman and Blaze Jordan and Fermin and Ramon Urias. They've all been given runs at first base. None of them has been able to step in. They don't have a prospect in the minors. They're going to need out. If they want to try to compete for a playoff spot too, they could be competing to go get a third baseman that they could get somewhere through the trade deadline. But You look at the production that Nolan Arenado's had for the Diamondbacks. No question that the Cardinals would love to have that production right now. They gave up on him. They wanted to get off it. They're paying most of his salary. But that's a guy when you look at and you say, geez, if they had him, where would they be? Because his production, while not great and not what it used to be when he was at his prime, is still a hell of a lot better than anything that they've got going on. Right now, when we come back, we'll talk a little NFL. We talked under and over win totals for the Suns. The Cardinals is out, too, and you'll be surprised by what they had to say about it. We'll talk about it next right here on Arizona Sports, the local sports leader.
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21: I'm Jamal Gumo, and this is what's trending now. The second half of the season begins today for the Arizona Diamondbacks. The D-backs will be at home taking on the St. Louis Cardinals in their first series out of the break. Tonight, it will be Merrill Kelly on the mound for the Snakes. First pitch for that one is at 6:40, with pregame starting at 6, and you can listen to it right here on Arizona Sports 98.7 and the Arizona Sports app. And according to sources, the NFL has suspended Arizona Cardinals personnel executive Ryan Gold indefinitely for violating the league's gambling policy. To read more about it, head on over to ArizonaSports.com. And the Phoenix Mercury will also be in action tonight. They will be hosting former Mercury Brittany Griner and the Connecticut Sun. Tip off for that one is at 7 o'clock. And that is what's trending now.

0: Hey, it's Luke. Were the Arizona Diamondbacks able to shut down home run derby champion Jordan Walker and pick up some big wins over the St. Louis Cardinals? We're reacting to the series Monday at 10 a.m. It's Wolf and Luke on Arizona Sports 98.7, the Arizona Sports app, and the Arizona Sports YouTube channel.
1: Shut up, Luke. Let us jam out.
2: Man, I wish I was beautiful. So come dance the silence down through the morning.
3: This is such a great song. You might like this, Jamal.
4: It's not bad. I don't mind it.
3: Yeah, the county like crows. Cut up, Maria. There we go. This is a great tune. I got this on my Spotify. The barrio is my favorite part when they talk about the barrio. You got to listen to it. You got to add this.
4: I'm going to listen to it on the way home today.
3: This is, this has to be 90s. I'm going to say early 90s. Who believes? This is the part. They think it's Mr. Joel Embiid.
1: I kind of hear it. Hey, great call by you, buddy. December
3: 93. Yeah.
1: Lead single.
3: No, she's
1: from
3: looking
1: their,
3: at me.
1: Lead single from their debut album. So this is what put the old crows on the map.
3: Is it really?
1: Yeah.
3: Yeah. I'll listen to a little bit. I crank it up a little bit. Let me just hear it for about 10 more seconds.

0: There you go. There you go, Jamal. What do you think?
1: You know what?
0: That's Mr. Joel Embiid. This lady thought it was, like, she was looking for a song. What's that 90s song where they say Mr. Joel Embiid? It's like, it's not Mr. Joel Embiid. It's Mr. Jones.
1: I do see how she could have, like, it does.
0: Mr. Jones
1: sound like
0: and
1: it.
0: Me. Mr. Yeah. Jones and me. And she thought, the lady thought it was like Mr. Joel Embiid. Every single person listening has a song where they kind of screwed something up, you know? Like you didn't know what it was. Like, wrecked up like a deuce in the middle of the night, blinded by the light. Nobody in my era thought it was deuce. We all thought it was something else. That sounds like deuce. But my man for man, blinded by the light. Nobody thought it was wrecked up like a deuce. We all thought it was something else, which you could figure out. So,
2: you know, Mr. Brightside, we were talking about this earlier.
0: Yeah, yeah.
2: I thought it was Chelsea.
0: You thought it was Chelsea?
2: Forever. For
0: it was,
2: like,
0: yeah.
2: 15 years, I sang that song in my car. And then I said Chelsea out loud. My friends were like, what'd you just say? I'm like, she says Chelsea. The girl's name is Chelsea that he's talking about.
0: Frankie Valli had a song, My Eyes Are Georgia. But it was My Eyes Are Georgia. But I thought it was Georgia. My eyes are Georgia, though I never laid a hand on you. My eyes are Georgia. I thought it was My Eyes Are Georgia. But it was My Eyes Are Georgia.
2: We need a whole playlist at this point.
0: Yeah. Yeah, there's not tons of songs like that where you're like, oh, I didn't know
2: that.
0: Get
2: in the YouTube chat. Tell us what year is this.
0: Yes, exactly. Go to YouTube chat and tell us what song did you not know and screw up. All right, we'll talk a little Cardinals football here. We've got more Suns and more D-backs to come up on the program. But I saw this interesting thing, and I want to bring up the whole NFC West. It was in The Athletic. They did a piece on the over-under, the win totals, predictions, best bets for all 32 teams. In 2026, the Rams, they said, take the under on 11.5 wins. Mm-hmm. It's a they're going with 11, not by a lot, but they said the under on the Rams. For Seattle, they said take the over on 10.5. They say this team's only going to get better, even with the loss of Walker, the tough schedule. Four games against the Rams and the 49ers, plus the AFC West. They think they cruise to 12 wins. The 49ers, over 9.5. They said the 49ers are in the league's toughest division, but we squint our eyes, we could see a three-way tie. They're just thinking the 49ers had a lot of injuries last year. Warner, Bosa, Kittle, all these guys are back. They added Mike Evans. They think Brock Purdy's pretty good. And they feel like the 49ers are better than 9.5 wins. So they've got the Rams winning like 11 games, Seattle winning 12, and they've got the 49ers winning like 10. So they've got a really tough battle in the NFC West for the top three spots. The interesting thing is, here's what they said about the Cardinals. The Cardinals over-under is only 3.5 wins. Now remember, at the end of the season, that schedule's pretty easy. But the Cardinals are not a good team, so we'll see. But they say, my Cardinals pick is so bad, the schedule is impossible. They're going to be 0-3 after starting out against the Chargers, Seahawks, and 49ers. Maybe 0-6 after hitting the road to play the Giants and hosting the Lions and the Rams. But while I don't believe in drafting running backs early, I think Jeremiah Love is a day one star. Though the Cardinals flushed a third rounder when they took back, there is some sneaky talent on the roster, especially on defense with Walter Nolan and Will Johnson. And here's where they decided to go with the over. The quest for a fourth win will come down to the wire as the Cardinals finish up against the Jets, the Saints, the Raiders, and the 49ers, who might be resting old players in the finale. So they think the Cardinals are better than the over-under says of 3.5. Not by a lot. But they think that they could get a fourth win in there somewhere with the way that schedule ends for them.
2: Yeah, and the question is if the Cardinals, it's not impossible. Like, winning three or less games, we do see this fairly often. We saw four teams do it last year. The Cardinals, of course, were one of them. The Jets, the Titans, and the Raiders in 2024, there were three teams that did it. But then in 2023, no one did it. In 2022, there were only two teams that won three or less games. And then in 2021, it was two teams as well. So do we feel like the Cardinals are going to be one of those teams again? Again, their schedule is what makes it so impossible at that point. I thought it was fascinating that this writer from The Athletic, Vic Tafur, wrote about the Rams and something I hadn't thought about or hadn't really seen too much on, but their schedule is a mess too, Gambo, because they start the year in Australia. They play in Melbourne against the San Francisco 49ers on September 10th. Now they don't play again until the 21st, but then they play the Giants at home, who could be stingy. Then they go to Denver, to Philly, and then home against Buffalo. That is a tough
0: schedule.
2: First five games. And as he pointed out, like the rest and the scheduling of like when they get days off, they're going to play the Niners in week 14 on the 13th of December. Then a week later, they're going to play home against Dallas. And then in 5 days on Christmas, they play at Seattle. Like there are some really tough pieces of the schedule here for the Rams. So
0: it's a similar schedule with the AFC West. The Cardinals have to play the Broncos, yes, and the Chargers and the Chiefs and the Raiders. Like that part's similar.
2: I had never considered that. I'd only looked at it through a Cardinals lens, you know what I mean? And I hadn't looked at like, oh yeah, the Rams are going to have to play this schedule too. The difference is that the Rams are the best team in the NFL. But I do understand how you can read this schedule and kind of go, oh, maybe it's only 11 wins, maybe it's only 10 wins. And I think the biggest point that he made is Matthew Stafford at 38, is he going to be able to get through some of these really quick stretches? Like, is he going to be able to come all the way back from Australia and in 10 days play the Giants at home and then the Broncos in Denver 6 days later? Like, some of these turnarounds are brutal for an older team.
0: Well, you've got that draft pick out of Alabama that's ready to take over right now. If you, no, he's not going to play.
2: I don't know if he's ready.
0: That's a really tough schedule. And 6 day, would you say six day? I have a 6 day break. Then I got to play the Broncos and that great defense.
2: Yep.
0: See, that's the thing. Like when you look at some of the, like my whole point on waiting until there's six games left for Carson Beck is, man, some of these defenses, the Broncos have an incredible defense. Like they get after the quarterback, like nobody's business. And then if the Rams were able to add Aaron Donald, there's a lot of talk that Aaron Donald is going to come back and play, but he might wait till like the end of training camp, like to not have to go through an entire training camp. We'll see if he plays or not, but they added Myles Garrett. I did like Verse a lot, but Myles Garrett is the best pass rusher in the league. Seattle's defense is incredible. You know, there are just some real, and when you've got a quick turnaround time, you've got to play a brutal defense. That's torture on a team. I mean, that's really, really difficult on a team. But I did get a kick out of the over-unders because in a nutshell, they basically think that the 49ers, Seattle, and the Rams are all going to be between 10 and 12 wins. That's three playoff teams.
2: I think it's the three best teams in the NFC.
0: Yeah, which is why it was crazy the other day when we talked about the division and the divisions, and somebody thought that the NFC North was better than the NFC West, and it has to be because the Cardinals are just so lightly regarded. Like nobody, you know, the Cardinals over-under is 3.5 games. And this guy on The Athletic, he thinks that you probably take the over because you're going to finish with the 49ers and they might have nothing to play for. Or maybe if everything's bunched up, they have everything to play for. The difference between winning the division. Like, look, I think the Rams were the best team last year, but they had to go to Seattle and play in the playoffs. So, like, it very well, like, those teams are going to push because if you can get home field advantage out of the NFC West, you might have home field advantage throughout the entire playoffs. That's a big deal. That's a really big deal to have.
2: It is for sure. And it's going to be, I think it's going to be so much fun to watch when these two teams like match up. Like we're starting the season on September 10th with the Niners and the Rams to get a gauge of how those two teams match up with each other. And I know Cardinals fans are looking at it through their lens and this sucks to see their rivals succeed. But at the same time, it's like a neutral football fan to be able to watch these three teams jostle all year. It's going to be a lot of fun.
0: There is a prediction out that has the D-backs making the wild card. We'll tell you who it's from and what do they need to do to actually get into a wild card spot. We'll talk about that next right here on Arizona Sports, the local sports leader.
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0: question, and is where do you rank the Counting Crows Mr. Jones song, Jamal? Is it going to be top 20% on your Spotify now?
1: Oh, that's ambitious.
0: That's ambitious? Okay. But we're going to add it.
1: Yes. Okay. It'll be in the rotation.
0: It'll be in the rotation.
1: Yeah. I'm going to listen to it again on the way home.
0: Oh, you'll love it. You'll love it. Mr. Jones by the Counting Crows. Terrific song from the 90s.
1: That was a pretty good one.
0: Yeah. All right. What is our poll question today?
1: We are asking, who will be the D-backs most impactful player post All-Star break?
0: Who?
1: Your options are Corbin Carroll, Ketel Marte, Eduardo Rodriguez, Gabriel Moreno, or other.
0: It's got to be Ketel, man. They need Ketel's best. They absolutely need Ketel's best.
2: Ketel.
0: Agreed. I'm going Ketel. Although I think the audience was leaning Corbin Carroll earlier. Has it changed at all?
1: It has not. Corbin Carroll is still leading the way with 49% of the vote, that followed secondly by Eduardo Rodriguez. So that's changed a little bit when we checked in last time. Ketel Marte was second. Ketel Marte is now third with 17. Gabby is 11, and other is with 5%.
0: Okay, there you go. That's our poll question. You can vote on it on arizonasports.com. I love the second half of the season in baseball, because when you get to the second half of the season, and fans start scoreboard watching a lot more. You start seeing predictions like, okay, the first half is over. The All-Star game is over. The trade deadline is right around the corner. You got 15, 16, 17 games for all these teams before the trade deadline. Are you a buyer? Are you a seller? You know, for the Diamondbacks, is Corbin Burns going to come back in September? Is Soroka going to be back in a couple of weeks? Is Jordan Lawler going to be back? So I like the second half of the season because things start to really ramp up as, you know, you get to less and less games. CBS Sports had a nice little piece on what their predictions were. I had their four main baseball analysts. They all have the Dodgers in first place. They all have the Diamondbacks in second place. All four of them have the Diamondbacks beating out the Padres to finish in second place. The Padres are a little bit of a mess right now, and they could end up being sellers. But they have the D-backs coming in second place. So that was interesting to me. The Padres were actually in first place at one point early in the season, but that seems like ages ago. The Diamondbacks are going to run away with the division like the Dodgers are going to run away with the division like they always do. But then they start to go to wild card teams. And only one of them, Mike Axsa, picked the Diamondbacks to make the postseason. The predictions are Cubs, Cardinals, Diamondbacks. Kate Feldman had Braves, Cubs, Nationals. Dane Perry had Braves, Cubs, Marlins. Matt Schneider had Cubs, Phillies, Marlins. So one vote for the Phillies, one vote for the Cardinals, one vote for Washington, and one vote for the Diamondbacks. There were two votes for the Marlins, two votes for the Braves, and four votes for the Cubs. So let me say that again. Four votes for the Cubs, four for the Cubs.
2: Two for the Marlins.
0: Two for the Marlins.
2: Two for the Braves.
0: Two for the Braves. And then one each for the Cardinals, Phillies, Diamondbacks, and Nationals. That's how bunched up everything is expected to be when it comes to the playoff race and the chase for a wild card spot in the National League.
2: Yeah, I think the wild card in the wild card here, if I could make that punt for a quick second, is what happens in the National League East, because the Braves have been dominating this division pretty much all season, but they have not been a good team for the last month, and the Phillies are now just 2.5 games back.
0: Mattingly.
2: Yeah, Don Mattingly in Philly.
0: What a job he's done. Like, he's runaway manager of the year.
2: 54-44 now the Phillies are up to, but Mike Axsa, who has the Diamondbacks getting in, I think part of the reason he has the Diamondbacks getting in is because he does not have a second National League East team here. It doesn't clarify if I scroll all the way up, actually. He picked the Phillies to win the NL East, but he has the Braves dropping all the way out. And then he obviously doesn't have the Marlins in there or the Nationals in there either. He has the Cubs and the Cardinals in the NL East, or NL Central, excuse me. So you get three teams coming out of the NL Central, and then you get the second team coming out of the NL West in the Diamondbacks. So I'm curious to watch the Braves and the Phillies and the Marlins in the next month as you talk about scoreboard watching. Can there only be one team to come out of the NL East? Because even when we're talking about this division in the preseason, it was like, okay, we know that there's going to be two wild card spots that are going to be locked up by those divisions, one in the East and then one in the Central, because we thought the Mets were going to be a part of this as well. They certainly were not. And then the Central, we expected the Brewers and the Cubs to be in this for sure. The Padres have just been so mid all year. Like you mentioned, like you got to go back to like May when they weren't, and they've just been so lethargic the last 3 months, and no one's picking them to do anything seriously. Interesting to see the Marlins get one more vote than the Diamondbacks. Yeah. They've been playing the better baseball for the last month.
0: I think what Don Mattingly's done with the Phillies is remarkable. They look like they were dead man walking early in the season. They played at such a 20 games over five. They're 45-25 with him. That's a winning percentage of .643. 45 wins and 20. He took over on April 28th. They made the managerial change very quickly. He was the bench coach for Rob Thompson, and they decided to move on because they were just playing so poorly. And Mattingly comes in. All of a sudden, now they're winning all these games. Don Mattingly was a really famous Yankee player, one of the great hitters, won batting titles. It was this famous race between him and Dave Winfield that he won 1 year. But the oddity is he's the one great Yankee that never got to the playoffs. He never got to the playoffs. When he retired, they got Tino Martinez to play first base, and then they went on that run and they won all the World Series. But Donnie Baseball just never, you know, got to win in the playoffs. And so that was always just like this knock on him to be this great player. And the Yankees had some terrible teams during his time. But what he's done with the Phillies is remarkable. The Braves kind of falling back to earth after their great start, you know, leaves that very much wide open. So the Marlins have been playing good baseball. The good news for the Diamondbacks is they're going to play the Marlins. They're going to play the Pirates. They're going to play St. Louis. They're going to play a lot of these teams that they're battling with. Now, to pay off the tease, what is the one thing, in your opinion, that could guide the Arizona Diamondbacks to a postseason berth?
2: It's funny you went there because I was going to ask you a question. If it's possible for them to make this wild card push and make the wild card without a substantial addition at the deadline. What I mean by substantial is no cheap first base addition. I'm talking about like a significant bat that you add. You give up a good prospect or two for either a big time bat or a big time starting pitcher as well. I think they need that in order to make the playoffs. I don't know if you agree or not. Do you think that their health can get them back as well? Or do you think that there needs to be a big time move at the deadline, a big buyer move for them to make the wild card?
0: You know, I said yesterday that the belief is that the fate of the team depends on the guys that are returning. And that is, you know, Nelson, Burns, Soroka, Puck, Martinez, Lawler, maybe even Tommy Troy, who's on the injury list right now, that the fate of the team depends on those guys returning because they are limited in what they can do with the trade market because they just can't add a guy that's making $20 million a year and has $9 million left on salary this year or $8 million. They just don't have that if you're trading prospects. A lot of times with these trades, I'm going to trade you three prospects that don't count against my major league salary, and you're going to give me back a player and I got to pay his salary for the remainder of the season. So they're going to be very careful there because there's just not a lot of money to spend. They spent most of it going into the season, you know, because they gave Kelly a 2-year deal and they brought back Zach Gallen and they spent that money there. So there was the money that was spent. They brought in Soroka and they paid Soroka. So there's not a lot to add there. So I do understand what they're saying, that the fate of the team depends on them. But if you looked at the roster, I could say, can the return of Jordan Lawler be something that could catapult them to a playoff spot? They really need some infusion of talent to come in and help them offensively. Or is it really as simple as Marte, Carroll, and Perdomo being able to carry this team? You've talked a lot about Gabby Moreno over the last couple of days with everything he's had. Like, he's playing great. Like, he's playing really great. So I might even throw him in that mix. You know, Arenado's got to continue to play well. But I would probably say that it really depends on the top of the lineup guys being able to produce because they can carry the lineup.
2: I agree. And I think that the bottom half of the lineup is always going to have its struggles. Even if you do add that big time bat, those guys down there are just really going to have a rough time. And at the same time, the pitching staff, like, it's been so great to see Brandon Pfaadt pitching better. It has still only been three starts. Sort of like pen him in as a big time contributor for this rotation for the next 2 months. Like, I need to see a little bit more there from him as well. And then obviously worrying about Kelly, you know, these injuries, and there's this new Zach Gallen update that he's going to see the Tommy John guy on Monday. And if there's surgery is a possibility now for him after seeking out a second opinion. It's going to be a long road back for the Diamondbacks to get healthy and the starting pitching.
0: All right, when we come back, Torey Lovello spoke with us earlier. We'll go over the main topics that we discussed with him about the Arizona Diamondbacks. That's next right here on Arizona Sports, the local sports leader.
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9: 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Yep, get in on all the action with Kalshi, because here come the final teams from the quarterfinals, semifinals, and of course, soccer's ultimate prize happens.